0: changes everything. I know it's early. It's week three. No team is truly dead. No team has truly, you know, cemented themselves as winning their division. But you know how tight this NFL is, especially some divisions like the AFC North. You saw a really bad loss for the Bengals, a big win for the Steelers, who beat Cincinnati. Cleveland staying alive, 2-1 now. And that win for the Baltimore Ravens, four teams in that division now, 2-1.
1: And that brings us to tonight's Sunday Night Football matchup between the Los Angeles Rams of the NFC West and the Denver Broncos of the AFC West. Two other divisions that, outside of those 0-3 Los Angeles Chargers, feature teams that are going to make for tight division races. And with the San Francisco 49ers improving to 3-0 today, the Seattle Seahawks, yes, at 2-1 after the loss to the Commanders, the Rams have to keep pace. We already knew that going into the season, but now it holds all the more true. And as for the Denver Broncos, staring down the barrel of having to take down now 2-3-0 teams in their own division in the Kansas City Chiefs and the Las Vegas Raiders. Tonight's game just got oh so much more important.
0: The Los Angeles Rams currently a 1.5 favorites in Denver. It was 2.5 as of yesterday, so a little bit of line movement on DraftKings. Rams 1.5-point favorites on the road in Denver. You know, you start looking around, and you mentioned it. The Niners now undefeated to start the season after their big win. Big loss for the Seattle Seahawks. I imagine the Rams are very, very happy with what Marcus Mariota and company in D.C. were able to do. Now, this game's really interesting because there's a lot of questions about the offense of the Denver Broncos through 2 weeks in the season. We know how dominant that defense can be. We know all the hype that has surrounded the Los Angeles Rams going into the season. We know how rough of a week one loss they had to the San Francisco 49ers in Australia. But one of the big storylines still is the unknown of Puka Nacua. This was head coach Sean McVay earlier this week on 710 ESPN LA.
2: Coach, what's the status of Puka for Sunday night in Denver?
3: We'll see. You know, it doesn't, you know, he's not making great progress, you know, but we'll love to welcome Puka back with open arms, but if not, I got a ton of confidence in the group that we will go with if he doesn't go.
1: And officially, Puka Nacua has been ruled out for tonight's game. He did warm up on the field, Andrew, pregame at Mile High Stadium, but he has been ruled out, and that means another healthy dose of Davante Adams, which also means, win or lose, we're going to have the discourse of, did Davante Adams absolutely torch the New York Giants because it's the New York Giants and because they lost Jackson Dart early in that Monday Night Football contest in Week 2, or is Davante Adams turning back the clock and the Rams can still have success even if Puka Nacua continues to struggle to truly recover from this injury and work his way back into the lineup?
0: Yeah, the good news is for the Rams, you do have Davante Adams. Like, the good news is sometimes when you lose your leading receiver for a football team, you're in a lot of trouble. But the Rams, and oh, by the way, how much we talked about Kyle Shanahan earlier today, you can say the same things about Sean McVay, Matthew Stafford, great quarterback. So it's going to be an interesting contest today. The Denver Broncos, though, offensively, they need to find something. They need to find some sort of an identity. Bo Nix has not struggled the way Drake May has struggled so far, but two young quarterbacks are going to be looking for contract extensions, and we'll get them, right? I imagine that they both get them, Drake May and Bo Nix, but at some point, you're going to start looking back to the teams that were in the conference championship in the AFC last year. Bo Nix obviously out because of the injury. You need to start seeing them put together something offensively. And I don't know what Denver's identity is.
1: Yeah, so in the second half against the Jaguars last week, in which the Denver Broncos came back to win that contest 20-13 in their home opener, you saw Davis Webb, the offensive coordinator, the first-year offensive coordinator, and also a former quarterback in Denver, really revert to that short passing attack with Bo Nix, with the exception of they did take some deep shots and finally got Jalen Waddle, their prized acquisition of the offseason, involved. He had 8 catches for 138 yards, but to be honest with you, outside of that long toss and catch of 49 yards, it was a lot of yards after the catch. It also was a lot of rhythm throws for Bo Nix. You do not want him. I don't care how veteran that offensive line is. I don't care that they've been together for 3 years. You don't want to create an ecosystem in which he's just hanging back in the pocket and evaluating the scene. He can escape. He can use his legs. But at this point in time, he has not proven, at least in the first two games of his 2026 season, to be a capable quarterback at surveying the field and accurately making decisions when he has a ton of time to throw. It is much more efficient of an offense when it's read one, read two, maybe read three, and then I'm running out of here. And that's what you saw in the second half of that game against the Jaguars. And that is why the Denver Broncos and Bo Nix were able to put up 17 points in the second half of that game.
0: Rams at Broncos for tonight's Sunday night football game. And then tomorrow on ESPN, Monday night football, the Philadelphia Eagles head to the Chicago Bears, which last year, Mia, I was at that Black Friday game.
1: I was going to say, I feel like I should be asking you the questions when it comes to this matchup in which the Eagles are favored by 4.5 and Case Keenum expected to start for the Bears.
0: It was one of the most dreadful nights that I've ever attended a Philadelphia Eagles game for. You just saw from the very beginning that that Bears offensive tackle, all the hype about Ben Johnson, it was all the ground and pound of DeAndre Swift and Kyle Manungai and the Eagles defense supposed to be really good against the run. That day, they were just getting beat up. And I'm expecting more of the same, right? When it comes to the quarterback play that Chicago's going to be dealing with this weekend, I'm not expecting them to be dropping back to pass 40 times unless the Eagles have a really early lead. The Philadelphia Eagles, they are who they are, Mia. All right, I have to study them inside and out. They are a team that you go into a game, you're like, all right, this is the game where they're going to blow out the opposing team. They did that in 2024, the year they won the Super Bowl, too, right? Like, you went into each game going, all right, this is going to be the blowout win. And it never really happened. Last year, I'm still amazed that they finished above 500. I'm still amazed that they made the playoffs. I'm amazed that it came down to a final drive that they could have beaten the 49ers in a playoff game. But so far, through two games, it has been the Jalen Hurts show for the Philadelphia Eagles.
1: I would tell you that it's an even year, so I think the Philadelphia Eagles are in the mix. If tradition and history is to tell us anything, I would also tell you this, Andrew, to give you a little glimmer of hope. The Chicago Bears leading the league in rushing yards per contest at 212.5. Of course, that number inflated by that 59 burger that they laid on the Carolina Panthers in week one. I don't think they're going to get to that number tomorrow. I think the reality is the Philadelphia Eagles know all too well that the Chicago Bears will have to run the football because Case Keenum on the back nine, perhaps even the final three holes of his career, is expected to start for Chicago because Caleb Williams is sidelined, because Tyson Bagent just emerged from the concussion protocol, and so he will be the backup against the Eagles on Monday night. And so I think because of that, you will see an Eagles defense that maybe something to prove coming back from last week. Maybe the idea of, hey, on paper, we are one of the most talented rosters in the NFL. We have to prove that, especially when we know where our opponent is going to have to key in because they just don't have the resources right now under center.
0: What's going to be really interesting is who is Ben Johnson here, right? Ben Johnson, can't take anything away from him. The guy's one of the more brighter quarterback minds, offensive minds in the National Football League, but he's been able to do it with a lot of talent in Detroit. With Jared Goff, former first overall pick, and all those weapons, he's now doing with Caleb Williams, former first overall pick, and a decent amount of weapons on the outside and the ground game. This is going to be one of those, all right, is Ben Johnson, he is a genius, he is a mastermind, but how much of a genius is he? Can he beat Vic Fangio and that Philadelphia Eagles defense with backup quarterback play?
1: I didn't realize the Eagles 22nd in run defense. I mean, that's certainly something that has to have Ben Johnson salivating, or given that you also were in Nashville last week for that squeaker of the Titans. Is it a little inflated because of that, or the Commanders game because Jaden Daniel? Like, what exactly led to that?
0: So here's the problem for the Philadelphia Eagles that we saw in week one, and it was very reminiscent of the entire 2025 season. In the third quarter, they couldn't get a first down. It was all three and out, three and out, three and out, three and out. And then what happens to a defense when they take a whole 12 plays off? They get tired, and that's what you saw in week one. Last week, you didn't have those issues. The Eagles' offense actually were able to sustain drives multiple times and long drives, which was big. But it was 157 degrees on the field, so much so that there were players on the Eagles and Titans. Their cleats were melting. I have never seen anything like it, even though it did happen week one for Tennessee as well. But players' cleats, I was down there, by the way, Mia, for the game. It was horrible.
4: 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A Cromwell Media Station.
0: For the game, it was horrible. And I was sitting in the stands drinking water. I could only imagine playing through that.
1: I live in Florida, and I have for the last 8 years, and I don't know if I've ever experienced cleat melting in my 8 seasons covering the Jacksonville Jaguars. That is something unique to Nashville. I don't know if it's something in the water or just air quality, something about being landlocked, but yeah, that when I saw that as well, I was thinking of you. I was praying for you. Praying for you and the rest of those Eagles fans, but at least you were able to bring a win back home to the city of Philadelphia, even if the flights got delayed.
0: Yeah, we were grounded. I was there from, I was supposed to take off at 11 a.m. It was 8 p.m. when we finally took off the ground.
1: Lovely airport, Lovely airport. Our friend Coach Herm Edwards is a big fan.
0: Oh, is he?
1: Yes.
0: Oh, I love that. It is actually a really nice airport. Really nice airport. I had a good time. I found a way to kill 9 hours. Trust me, Mia. I found a way. All right, coming up next, fantasy football hero. So 1 o'clock window, you had Jahmyr Gibbs, and I had Harold Fannin Jr. But that was the 1 o'clock slate. There are a lot of you who are already celebrating a fantasy football victory like I am in one league. I won't mention the other league. But I am celebrating one in one league. Who was our fantasy football hero from the 4 o'clock slate? That's next here on Primetime ESPN Radio and the ESPN app.
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26: Hey, it's Gola. 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

0: It is prime time here on ESPN Radio and the ESPN app presented by Progressive Insurance. I'm Andrew Salchunas alongside Mia O'Brien. An incredible Sunday of football. I mean, any Sunday is an incredible weekend of the National Football League. But really, today, the crazy finales of the 1 o'clock window, the crazy finales of the 4 o'clock window, and now we're getting set for what should be a really exciting game between the Los Angeles Rams, who are heading to the Denver Broncos, two teams with expectations that are very, very high, including, of course, the Rams, even more so than any other team, with the super team status that they were handed because of this offseason. But before that game kicks off, Mia, we have to say thank you to a couple of people that helped us win our fantasy football matchups, or mine earlier today didn't even help mine. I was just giving a lot of other people credit that have Harold Fannin Jr. or any tight end that puts up points, because I can't find one anywhere in my life when it comes to the tight end position. But Mia, we'll start with you. Who was your fantasy football hero from the 4 o'clock window?
1: Well, as we've already established, I left Brock Bowers on my bench, so I'm not doing too well when it comes to tight end play in fantasy either, Andrew. No, for me, it actually is Jordan Addison, the number two wide receiver for the Minnesota Vikings, who stepped up in a big way today.
2: Protection is good. Kyler loads up. Left side has a man. It is caught down to the one, and rolling into the end zone for a touchdown is Jordan Addison. The defensive back Parrish went down. There was no contact. So Addison, who caught it, was down on the one, untouched, then rolled one more yard in the end zone for a touchdown. And the Vikings go back on top.
1: Steve Levy on the call from Tampa Town right here on ESPN Radio. The Vikings improved to 3-0. Addison only had five catches. Of course, that touchdown score from one Kyler Murray, 90 total yards. A nice little 20 burger on the fantasy football charts on my ESPN Fantasy Football League. Of course, Jordan Addison's performance was even more important in the context of the actual game itself, because Justin Jefferson, Andrew, did exit this game with an ankle injury. Kevin O'Connell telling reporters after the game, when asked about the severity of Jay Jettas' injury, he said he was close multiple times to coming back into the game today. He didn't directly spell out where he thinks, or what he thinks, I should say, is next for Jefferson, according to our Kevin Seifert. But as Ben Gessling says, it obviously sounded a bit more positive than we thought it might be when Justin Jefferson not able to return to this contest. But thank you, Jordan Addison, for helping keep me in the thick of things in my fantasy league. Now I just need your Eagles quarterback and Eagles running back, Andrew Salchunas, to step up to the plate on Monday Night Football for me.
0: Yeah, and you'll probably get that on the ground, at least. Absolutely, for Saquon Barkley. And by the way, Jalen Hurts has been doing some things with his legs as well. And it's not even via the tush-push. How about that? Not even via the tush push. He's doing things, extending plays, and finding ways to get plenty of points for fantasy football players out there. My fantasy football hero, again, not even on my team. I just like to look out for the people, Mia, because I actually had good quarterback play. I had Joe Burrow in one league. He did well. I had Dak Prescott in another league. He did well. But I'm looking out for the people who probably went into a game saying, all right, will this guy put up points? And the second that Mike Evans gets hurt and joins the list of injuries for the San Francisco 49ers, and then the left tackle Trent Williams goes down, could Brock Purdy really put together a good game today? He did. Here's his fourth touchdown pass of the game.
3: Purdy under center, McCaffrey behind him. Use check in motion. Here's the snap. Play action. Purdy rolling out to his right. Pumps. Kittle! Touchdown! 49ers! George throws the ball into the stands. A big hug. It's the fourth touchdown pass of the game for Brock Purdy.
0: Yep, four touchdown passes for Brock Purdy on the day. 15 of 27, 297 yards, and four touchdowns. Two of those go to George Kittle. And as I mentioned, Mia, you lose Mike Evans, and he still throws for 297 yards. George Kittle, it's good to have one of the better tight ends in the National Football League on your team. Six catches, 82 yards, and two touchdowns. Debo Samuel, not a reception, but on the hook and ladder, goes 80 yards. And scores a touchdown. That's a Kyle Shanahan special. How about two catches for 60 yards for Jordan Watkins? How about four catches for 41 yards for Christian McCaffrey? And before the injury, Mike Evans, three catches, 34 yards, and a touchdown. So despite players dropping all over the place, Brock Purdy still spreading the ball all over the field. Is that coaching? Is that Purdy? Is it a little bit of both? I still lean more so Kyle Shanahan because Mac Jones did some of those things last year. But Brock Purdy, the fantasy football hero for me in the 4 o'clock window, when you have to deal with all that adversity.
1: I do want to note that the Deebo Samuel stat line is a new record in the NFL, broken by the mark set by Timmy Brown in Week 12 in 1961. 80 yes. receiving yards, one touchdown, zero receptions. Mark that one down for your future trivia nights at your local establishment.
0: That's actually awesome. Thank you for having that ready, Mia. I appreciate it. Now, all these injuries, they've been a storyline for the San Francisco 49ers. It doesn't seem to stop. I mean, I still go back to the 2022 NFC Championship game where the Eagles knocked out Brock Purdy and knocked out multiple other players throughout the course of the game. That was in 2022. It was a storyline in 23, and it's just gotten worse. 24, 25, and now so far this year, Nick Bosa injured earlier in the week, could not even place him on an IR because they're running out of space for it. You lose your offseason addition of Mike Evans during the game today with a rib strain. So going back to when we first talked about it, it looked like he was saying, I'm having trouble breathing. Well, when you have a rib strain, that'll do it. Trent Williams exits the game with a stinger. Stingers can affect people differently week in and week out. Here's Kyle Shanahan after the game talking about the injuries.
4: You mean just thinking about how to adjust, and when you lose guys, you know, especially guys like Mike and stuff, you know, changes stuff on your call sheet, changes wristbands, things like that. So you don't have time to think about anything else. So when guys go down, you hope they return, but you adjust and you wait till they tell you they're back. And if they don't, you keep it moving.
0: How do you adjust, Mia?
1: Especially when you're already down multiple wide receivers. You lost Ricky Pearsall before training camp even really began. You lost Christian Kirk. The list, obviously, Brandon Ayuk is in witness protection at this point in time.
0: Oh, yeah.
1: And so because of that, I don't know how you keep doing it. And it's something that, again, if Kyle Shanahan is not your coach, if you aren't able to properly scheme around this, and I would say, if not for George Kittle, and thankfully you do have George Kittle, but don't forget that both of his backups have been banged up in the last mm-hmm. 2 weeks at the tight end position as well. And so at some point in time, it is going to have to come back to haunt the San Francisco 49ers. But so long as it does not impact George Kittle and Christian McCaffrey, and obviously the most important one, the quarterback, as long as those three are healthy, I think Kyle Shanahan can continue to get more out of less.
0: It's really amazing because, you know, we always base success over what did they do in the regular season and in the playoffs, and did that team win the Super Bowl? Just finishing above 500 sometimes, for me, when it comes to the San Francisco 49ers, is impressive enough. Like, I consider that a successful season, considering everything they deal with.
1: Well, the other thing, too, is so now they're 3-0 for a second straight season, and therefore that gives them a little bit of a cushion. We will see what happens to the Los Angeles Rams tonight, but with the Seattle Seahawks loss, they're 2-1. If the Rams are to lose, now all of a sudden they're 1-2. And even if they win, you still have a game lead in the NFC West headed into the month of October. And because you're still trying to get healthy all the while, that's the type of cushion that is going to allow for the San Francisco 49ers to still be competitive, regardless of if they finally get any defensive linemen off that injured reserve list.
0: Yeah, and you know what? You said something, you know, God forbid you lose the quarterback. They did last year. And yet they kept on finding ways to win. It's unbelievable what Kyle Shanahan is able to deal with and continue to overcome. Coming up, one LA team is kicked off. The other, they're not too happy right now. They're 0-3. What's next for them? It's primetime here on ESPN Radio and the ESPN app.
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1: No days off when you love what you're doing. 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

0: Center.
1: A crucial week three in the NFL. I'm Chris Smith. It's a pair of 1-1 teams in Mile High. Rams and Broncos scoreless early in the first. In Brazil, it looked as if the Cowboys would beat the Ravens in regulation. But after Lamar Jackson completed a 27-yard pass to Zay Flowers, he alertly called a timeout with 1 second left, setting up Tyler Loop.
2: 56 yards. The kick's away. The kick is up, and the kick is good. And the Ravens have stolen the game. That's unbelievable. That is unbelievable.
3: Wow. What a dagger.
2: The timeout that no one could see. Tyler Loop, 56 yards, a walk-off.
1: The call of 105.3 The Fan, that capped a stunning 7-second drive that gave the Ravens the 34-31 victory over the Cowboys. Meanwhile, the Vikings beat the Buccaneers 23-16, but it was a costly one for both squads. Baker Mayfield dislocated his thumb in the fourth quarter and will undergo an MRI on Monday, while wide receiver Justin Jefferson did not return from Minnesota after injuring his ankle in the first quarter and will be reevaluated on Monday. In Santa Clara, Brock Purdy threw 4 touchdown passes, one to Mike Evans, who suffered a rib injury in the first half, as the Niners down the Cards 36-30. San Fran scored 98 points through 3 games, the most since 1998. And the Raiders overcame an 11-point second-half deficit to beat the Saints 35-27 and remain unbeaten under rookie head coach Clint Kubiak. On the baseball, where Dan Wilson, who led the Mariners to the American League Championship Series last year, was fired as manager. And the Rangers were eliminated from postseason
4: contention. This is Rich Eisen. Coming up on Monday, ESPN's Marcus Spears joins us on what stood out from Week 3 in the NFL and looks forward to Monday night's matchup between the Eagles and the Bears, plus a Week 4 college football roundup on Monday's Rich Eisen Show on Disney+, the ESPN app, and ESPN Radio.

0: Prime Time here on ESPN Radio and the all-new ESPN app, SiriusXM Channel 80, and tune in. I'm Andrew Salchunas alongside Mia O'Brien. The Rams in Denver taking on the Broncos. Rams do cross midfield in their opening drive, but they have to punt it away. Denver Broncos now with their first possession early on in the first quarter. Rams looking to improve to 2-1, as are the Denver Broncos. There are some teams, however, still looking to win their first game of the season, and some teams had their chance today but failed. And joining us now here on Primetime, covers the Chargers for ESPN, Chris Rimm joins us. Chris, the Chargers fall to 0-3, even though they have the law firm of Harbaugh, Herbert, and McDaniel, all the hype in the world going into it with this offense. What's been the main issue so far through 3 weeks with this Chargers offense?
1: I mean, the main issue is that they don't know what they're doing. I mean, I think that's really all it is. I mean, no one looks right. Justin Herbert doesn't look right. Rashawn Slater doesn't look right. Joe Alt doesn't look right. I mean, Ladd McConkey, I guess, has looked right. That's maybe about it. You know, it's an offense that's just out of sync. No one looks like themselves at all.
2: Not to mention, the defense has also had moments where you have to question, I'm sure, Chris, do they know what is exactly going on? And while certainly turning the Buffalo

0: Buffalo Bills over five times today would bode that they are headed in the right direction. They entered the week in the bottom five in havoc rate, which is, of course, the percentage of plays in which you get a pressure, a TFL, a forced fumble, an interception, or a pass breakup. Do you see this defense responding, even if the offense still can't figure it out?
1: Yeah, I mean, I think they did respond. And I think, you know, through the first 2 weeks, yeah, the defense hasn't been to the standard maybe that Jesse had it throughout the last 2 years, particularly as a pass defense. But they've also been in some situations inopportune positions because of the situations that the offense have put them in, and then gotten stops because of turnovers, interceptions, or whatever the case may be. I think as a pass defense, the Chargers defense through the first 2 weeks was terrible. As a run defense, they were okay. In terms of pressures, I thought they were also kind of, I guess, towards the bad end. Today, they played a great game. Like in 99.99% of football games, if you force five turnovers, you win the game. And they forced five turnovers against the league's hottest offense, and somehow they lost the game. So I think the Chargers defense has responded. That doesn't mean that it'll be like this moving forward, though. You know, like you said, they haven't been amazing. So today was a good step in the right direction.
2: Now, Chris, I know no game is easy in the National Football League, but when you looked at this schedule, you thought, all right, the first two games of the season, maybe those teams aren't going to be good enough to beat the Chargers. Chargers lose both of those. Then they lose to the Bills. When you start looking ahead to this schedule, me and I were talking about this earlier. At what point do you start saying, man, the Chargers might not make the playoffs this year?
1: I mean, I think you start saying it today. I mean, you start 0-3. The numbers aren't good. I think there's only one team in the new playoff format that has made the so since 2021. There's only one team that's made the playoffs after starting 0-3, and that's the Texans last year. So the odds, and I think there's five teams all time to do it. So the odds already aren't on their favor. Then you look at the schedule. The schedule is what it is. I think, at the end of the day, right, if the Chargers are who they think they are, if they still believe that they're a Super Bowl contending team, then all the good teams on their schedule have to play them too, right? So I think, yeah, you know, it's a rough schedule, but I think the time to talk about them not making the playoffs is today, right? Like 0-3, you lose to the Bills, you got the Super Bowl champs who are also angry after they were upset today by Washington. So, yeah, it's the time to talk about them not making the playoffs is right now.
0: And after the Chargers play the defending Super Bowl champions next week, they're home against Denver, they're at the Kansas City Chiefs, then they're at the Rams, then they're home against the Texans, at the Ravens. Chris Rim, do you see a win anywhere?
1: No. No, I do. I see one. I think they could beat Denver. They always play Denver well. So, like, if I was guessing who they could beat, it would be Denver, but do I really think they're going to beat Denver with the way they've been looking? I'm not sure. But if I had to pick one, it would be Denver.
0: Chris Rim, our NFL Nation Chargers reporter. Let's end on something a little bit happier. You had no idea when I quote tweeted your tweet this morning that I would be speaking with you here on primetime on ESPN Radio. Did they figure out the ice cream machine at the new Highmark Stadium for game two? This is very this is very important to me as the purveyor of the Urban Meyer Memorial ice cream machine at Everbank Stadium in Jacksonville. I need to know if they fixed it for you.
1: They did not fix it. And a lot of people were quote tweeting as the game started and said, like, this was the bad omen for the Bills. And then it turned out being fine for the Bills. But they did not fix it. So they had Snicker bars but no ice cream at the stadium.
2: That's devastating news to hear. That's more devastating than the 0-3 start to the Chargers, if we're being honest. Chris, we appreciate the time. Thank you so much for joining us here on Primetime.
1: Yeah, thank you for having me.
2: There he is. Chris Rim covers the Chargers for ESPN. So they fall to 0-3 today, as do the Tampa Bay Buccaneers. Now, the Chargers fall to 0-3, and you're going, all right, this was supposed to be a fun season, right? We brought in the new offensive coordinator in Mike McDaniel. The offensive line will hopefully be healthier this year because that was a major factor with the Chargers last season. When it comes to the Tampa Bay Buccaneers, there was already questions coming in. Should they give Baker Mayfield a contract? They do. Should Todd Bowles even still be the head coach of the team? He is. Well, now they're 0-3, and it looks like it's going to be tough for Tampa. This happened in the fourth quarter of today's game here on ESPN Radio.
3: Maybe the game in the balance. Mayfield struggling, under pressure, dancing, back of the 25, back of the 20, still on his feet, back of the 15, trying to escape, goes across his body, and it is Andrew Van Ginkle came up with the football somehow on a fourth down and bang. the turf. Looks like he's holding his hand. A disastrous play for Mayfield and the Buccaneers.
2: Now, Mia, again, I'll say it time and time again. I don't even know why they went for it in that situation. They had three timeouts left. Going for it is not the reason why Baker Mayfield got hurt. It's just a freak incident. But for whatever reason, they go for it on that play, and that's when you start thinking about Todd Bowles and his job. And now that there was already a Bunsen burner underneath the seat, you know how high you can make that Bunsen burner? I would imagine that thing's scorching hot already.
0: So, on the other side of the equation, though, if Baker Mayfield is to miss an extended period of time, if you are Todd Bowles, inadvertently, did you just kind of get yourself a little bit of a cushion? Because you could say, well, I don't have the quarterback. We don't have our A team, and so we really can't do much with it, especially if our defense continues to ascend. They did not have Reuben Bain and Josiah Trotter, their first and second round picks from this most recent NFL draft. And if those two players come back, and I know Reuben Bain has basically thrown up an old goose egg in his first two NFL games. Granted, now there are questions of did he have an injury that was affecting him in both of those contests. Now, if you're Todd Bowles, if that defense once again turns things around, can you somehow dangle the carrot enough of, hey, the NFC South right now doesn't have a team sitting with a winning record. And so ultimately, as long as that is the case, you are still in the race for a postseason berth. And because of that, if your team does look like it's showing signs of life, you could find your way back into this.
2: Yeah, I wouldn't tell Bucks fans that, you know, maybe Todd Bowles has saved his job.
0: I don't think many people
2: are thrilled about that.
0: I cover the team that is coached by their former offensive coordinator, where they wanted to make him the head coach in waiting, or make him the head coach and force Todd Bowles into retirement over 2 years ago. And instead, Liam Cohen got on that plane and went 3.5 hours to the northeast to Jacksonville, and here we are. One of his best friends in the world, Zach Robinson, by the way, is the offensive coordinator, and now obviously he's limited, and there's a good chance at this point in time, and again, it's only September, but if this continues down the path that it's currently traveling down, the Tampa Bay Buccaneers, whether or not it's Todd Bowles or someone else as the head coach in 2027, could have their fourth new offensive coordinator. Wow. Wait, no, not fourth. Fifth, because we got Dave Canales, Liam Cohen, Josh Grizzard the Lizard, Zach Robinson, and if Zach Robinson has showed the door, 5 OCs in 5 years for Baker Mayfield.
2: Hey, you're not talking to somebody that's not used to that here in Philadelphia.
0: True.
2: A lot of new offensive coordinators year in and year out. Absolutely different reasons. So after the game, Todd Bowles lets everybody know Baker Mayfield dislocated his right thumb. So you heard it on the call on ESPN Radio. He's rolling around on the ground. He was gingerly walking off, gripping that thumb. I've had that happen to me before. Every step you take, you feel the vibration in your thumb. It stinks. But the team falls to 0-3. They might not have their quarterback next week. So what's the message to the team? Here's head coach Todd Bowles after the game.
4: He's got a dislocated thumb. He's going to get an MRI tomorrow just to see exactly what inside is wrong with it. So we'll know more tomorrow.
5: Is there a chance it's broken too?
4: I don't know that yet. The x-rays didn't show that. So the MRI tomorrow would show more.
2: Yep, the dislocated thumb, MRI tomorrow. And then this was Bowles after the game with his message to the team.
4: Funny thing, we're 0-3 and we're a game out of first place. So we have to get our stuff together. We got to reach down and do more to a coach, to a person, to a player. We got to do more and figure out what we can do more and how can we be better and come back tomorrow and get ready to go.
0: Ah, isn't it nice to play in the NFC South, Andrew Salchunas?
2: Yep. Must be nice. And look, and you saw it all across the National Football League. It's still early. Saw it all across the National Football League. There were teams that had opportunities to really cement themselves early on. They did not, like the Cincinnati Bengals. You looked at the NFC South. The Saints had that opportunity. The Saints, they're really lucky because the Saints are really fun to watch so far. Saints go to overtime with the Detroit Lions. Could have played for the tie, went for the lead as they should have because there was still plenty of time left in overtime. Lions, the way they were going downfield, maybe the Lions win that game anyway. But the Saints lose week one. I did say live on the air with Gabe Neitzel, I would play for the tie, and here's why. That tie might be all you need in the NFC South because that's just how the division plays out. But he's not wrong. He isn't wrong. I just don't think a Buccaneers fan hearing Todd Bowles say that's going, yeah, coach, you're right.
0: I don't think there's much that Todd Bowles can say these days that's instilling confidence in Tampa Bay Buccaneers fans.
2: No, I don't think so either. All right, coming up next, a final update from Denver. Who's going to have a tougher time bouncing back from 1-2? Is it L.A.? Is it Denver? That's next here on Primetime on ESPN Radio and the ESPN app.
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0: Still in the first quarter of Sunday Night Football. 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She's Mia O'Brien. 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As the rain starts to fall in Denver, second and goal for the Rams. 5 minutes left in the first quarter. Now, the Rams already battling with a bit of an injury bug. Puka Nacua tested out on the field before the game, was not going to play. Their tight end, Terrence Ferguson, they were working on his ankle. So another status that we'll keep you up to date on because, you know, you can only lose so many skill position players. We've seen that. I mean, we already saw it with Kyle Shanahan and the San Francisco 49ers. We all say Shanahan McVay. So if there's anybody that can overcome it, it's either Kyle Shanahan or Sean McVay. But it's another potential big injury. And there's our two teams, Mia, that are 1-1. And look, 1-2 is not going to be the end of the season for you, but there's a lot of hype for both of these teams going into the season.
1: The good news, though, you lose one tight end, but the Rams are one of three outfits in the league who carry five on their 53-man roster. They have three wide receivers, including Puka Nacua, inactive tonight. And you probably were wondering, like, how can you afford to do that? Well, because you got five tight ends, and it looks like all of them, I'm going to double-check, fact-check this, but it looks like they're all active this evening, including one Tyler Higbee, who just found the end zone as the Rams opened the scoring at Mile High.
0: Yep, so the Rams up 6-0, extra point coming here as, again, the weather, a lot of rain happening right now in Denver. But, you know, if the Rams fell to 1-2, do we really think it would be the end of the world with all the talent in the world that this team has and with the eventual return of Puka Nacua? But what's interesting to me, I always like to think of what's going through the mind of a person. You know, sometimes I overthink it, like I see it in sports all the time. All right, is this person going to handle this? When you go into a season with all the hype in the world, you know, they were plus 500 to win the Super Bowl on DraftKings. Those are odds that you don't see every single season, that much of a heavy favorite. At what point does doubt creep into anybody's mind if they did fall to 1-2? For me, not even close just yet, but I wonder when it starts to creep through the minds of other people.
1: I will tell you that I experienced it while not playing for the Jacksonville Jaguars in 2023, but in speaking in the locker room multiple times a week with that team, they have since been very vocal about that imposter syndrome and the pressure to win that they experienced following that backdoor entrance into the 2022 playoff field, and then obviously the most improbable of improbable finishes in the wild card round against the Los Angeles Chargers. It felt like that team had arrived, and they went into the 2023 season, Andrew, feeling that way. And then when they started 1-2, they've been very vocal. They have said, we were looking around at each other like, oh, what? And then they went on a five-game win streak. Then they're 6-2. Now they're back atop the mountaintop, but as Andrew Winger, who is now a member of the Arizona Cardinals, especially was very vocal with the national media, said, they were winning, but they felt so tight. Every win felt like we have to win this game, as opposed to we are just playing the sport that we love. We are just playing a game that we are paid to play, and we are going to play our ethos of the sport, and that's all we have to do every Sunday. And so that's where I look at this Los Angeles Rams outfit comparatively to that relatively young 2023 Jaguars team. This is a team that obviously has been to the Super Bowl, or at the very least the head coach and the quarterback have won a Super Bowl. Matthew Stafford so far through 7 minutes, or not seven, excuse me, 9 minutes, quick math here, I'm not very good at math, 9, 10 minutes, 15 minutes a quarter, 5 minutes gone, yeah, 10 minutes. 10 minutes of this game on Sunday night against the Denver Broncos. He looks much more like the Matthew Stafford we expected to see compared to that Matthew Stafford who we saw in the opener in Australia who was throwing lollipop passes and leaving receivers short. He doesn't look like that guy.
0: Traveling last minute to Australia wasn't such a good idea, and Sean McVay will forever hate himself for it, clearly, by the way he's been talking about it. But you look at the schedules ahead for both these teams. This, you never want to say must-win game in week three for teams that are 1-1. Maybe for teams that are 0-2, it's a must-win game like it was for the Chargers today. But the Rams taking on the Broncos right now, they then take on the Philadelphia Eagles next week in Philly, 1 o'clock start. That was something that they dealt with last year in Philadelphia. 1 o'clock start, they have to travel out east. That's 10 a.m. from their time. Then they host the Buffalo Bills, and then the Cardinals, who, look, the Rams are the better team, but we're seeing it. The Cardinals, and also it's a divisional matchup, we're seeing the Cardinals playing some pretty good football. So over the next 4 weeks, Eagles, Bills, Cardinals, and the undefeated Las Vegas Raiders. You look at the Denver Broncos schedule, they're on the road in against the San Francisco 49ers next week, on the road against the Los Angeles Chargers, who will reach a point of desperation at some point. We had Chris Rim, who covers the Chargers, saying that might be the one game where the Chargers could win because they play Denver tough. Then they're hosting the defending Super Bowl champion Seattle Seahawks, and then on the road against that Cardinals team. And then they're at home against the Chiefs. Like, it's actually really difficult. Both these teams have a four-week stretch after this one. This game's big for both teams.
1: I don't want to pretend to read into the psyche of either of these two teams because I don't cover them on a regular basis, Andrew. But knowing all too well what we've already kind of seen through, eight quarters and change of the Denver Broncos season, at what point in time, if things do go awry, does Sean Payton say, hey, Davis Webb, give me the controller back?
0: I thought after week one, to be completely honest with you.
1: And that's where they might be playing tight. That's the team. Let's go back to that 2023 Jaguars team. The Broncos, who surprisingly made the AFC Championship game last year, who probably should have played in the Super Bowl if not for Bo Nix's injury. That's the team that if they fall to 1-2 tonight, I could see a scenario where they're kind of looking around saying, we were supposed to be better than this. This is not what it's supposed to be. What do we got to do? We got to change things.
0: And then doubt starts to creep in, too. Does doubt start to creep in for the quarterback, Bo Nix, who almost just threw an interception and then follows it up with a completion, but almost threw an interception that was dropped? I mean, I would imagine that at some point, as the quarterback of the team that has had a decent amount of success as a very young quarterback in the National Football League with Sean Payton, at what point does he go, hey, coach, can I come in and can we close the door? Hey, can we go back to what used to work for us in the past? I mean, it's a really interesting case study to see what goes through the mind of Bo Nix.
1: And I also am curious to see what happens with the run game under the tutelage of both Sean Payton and Davis Webb, knowing that last week they did not have R.J. Harvey. He is back this week. Having that sort of lightning and thunder and having a multidimensional offense is obviously something that bode well for Bo Nix when he was at Oregon in his two seasons in the Pacific Northwest and then obviously last year in Denver. And so I think it's equally as important to make sure that run game is going as much as Bo Nix and the passing game need to have success.
0: Rams currently leading the Denver Broncos. Broncos with the ball. Rams up 7-0. Tomorrow night, Monday Night Football, you can watch it on ESPN. The Eagles at the Chicago Bears. Eagles 4.5-point favorites on DraftKings. What's interesting, though, Mia, is it stayed at 4.5. Last week, when the Eagles were in Tennessee, the line was 7, and it never changed, despite 90% of the money being on the Philadelphia Eagles. When will Vegas turn the line to another direction? Or are they going to say, nah, go ahead, keep putting the money on the Eagles?
1: Well, officially, Case Keenum is starting. And the line still hasn't moved. And I think that is pretty telling. And that is, once again, national folks, whether that be those in the desert or insiders or reporters or football consumers who have this unyielding faith in Ben Johnson that he can continue to make lemonade out of lemons. And look, we saw Marcus Mariota take down the defending Super Bowl champions today. Maybe we see Case Keenum turn back the clock and create similar success against the Eagles, although I know you would not like to see that, Andrew.
0: No, so I would not like to see that.
1: I don't wish that upon you.
0: As long as the Birds go to 3-0, that'd be nice. All right, me, it's been a lot of fun. Thank you so much. I appreciate Josiah and Javon. Coming up next, it's game night. They continue to talk about this game. Rams currently up 7-0. Mark Zinno and Gerard Cherry, they got you next. This has been Primetime on ESPN Radio and the ESPN app.
2: 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Do either of them have a shot at the playoffs? 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
5: Here is our weather in Middle Tennessee. Tonight, partly cloudy with a low near 54 and north wind around 5 miles per hour becoming calm. Monday, sunny with a high near 84 and calm wind becoming north-northeast around 5 miles per hour. Monday night, mostly clear with a low near 54. Tuesday, sunny with a high near 86 and calm wind. 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
1: Wild Week 3 in the NFL. I'm Chris Smith. Matthew Stafford has a TD strike to Tyler Higbee as the Rams lead the Broncos 7-0 late in the first. On the injury front, Buccaneers coach Todd Bowles said quarterback Baker Mayfield suffered a dislocated right thumb in the fourth quarter of their 23-16 loss to the Vikings. Bowles said x-rays did not show a fracture. Mayfield will undergo an MRI on Monday, while wide receiver Jalen McMillan will also undergo an MRI after injuring his left knee, a source told ESPN. On the flip side, Vikings coach Kevin O'Connell said wide receiver Justin Jefferson will be reevaluated on Monday after injuring his ankle in the first quarter. And there was a few thousand knots inside the stomachs of Phillies fans on the final day of the regular season.
2: And the Phillies, one strike away. Two balls, two strikes, two outs. The windup, the pitch, swing and a miss, struck him out! And the Phillies have punched their ticket to the postseason once again! Game number 162, and they've done it!
1: The call on Sports Radio 94 WIP. The Phillies are indeed headed to the playoffs for the fifth straight season after beating the Rays 7-3 to clinch the final NL wildcard berth. Meanwhile, the Astros dropped 11 games under 500, got rid of their general manager in August, and failed to finish with a winning record. And they won the AL West for the fifth time in 6 years when Texas lost at Minnesota, assuring the Astros of their ninth postseason trip in 10 years. Houston will host the White Sox in a best-of-three wild card series starting on Tuesday.

0: It's Sunday, September 27th, 2026, and this is Game Night.
1: Tyler Loop from Lovejoy High School in the Dallas area to send the Cowboys home with a loss. It's up. It is inside the left upright and good. The Ravens win it in Reno. Fire up the band. 34-31. Baltimore downs Dallas in a stunner south of the equator.
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2: Yeah, her name is Rio, and she dances on the sand. At least the Ravens were dancing on the sand. They called that turf down there in Rio de Janeiro as they beat the Dallas Cowboys. I'm Mark Zeno. He's three-time Super Bowl champ Gerard Cherry. It's Game Night on ESPN Radio, the ESPN app, Sirius XM, Channel 80. Call courtesy WBAL AM 1090 in Baltimore. Ravens rather improved to 2-1. Cowboys fall to 1-2 on the year. An interesting sight and a lot of sounds from that game. It was very back and forth. Tyler Loop with a game-winning field goal. He made his kick, unfortunately, on Sunday Night Football for the Denver Broncos. Well, Lutz did not make his kick, leaving the Rams with a 7-0 lead at the end of the first quarter. Lutz missed a 43-yard field goal attempt to try to make it 7-3. But nonetheless, it was a Tyler Higbee 5-yard touchdown pass in the first quarter from Matt Stafford that puts the Rams up 7-0. Rams with the ball and driving as we start quarter number two coming up here momentarily. Again, Gerard, let's get back to the Ravens and the Cowboys. Look, a fun game, you know, a back and forth game, right? One that that featured a whole lot of points, 65 of them all in total. You're talking about two teams that had a combined, what is that, almost 800 yards of offense between the two of them?
3: Yeah, and that's exactly what the National Football League is promoting, offense and scoring at the same time. So to be in a new potential international market and have that type of offense on display, because I'm pretty sure unless you're like a traditionalist when it comes to football, and I doubt other than soccer, you're not going to find many traditionalists from a Brazilian perspective wanting to see a defensive battle. So they gave the international crowd exactly what they wanted. But for the Cowboys, Zeno, we've talked so much about this idea of revamping and improving the defense, and they are not getting a return on their investment, my man.
2: No, and that's really kind of just, it's almost disappointing. Look, I'm a Giants fan, and I could say this resounding. It's disappointing to see Dallas, you know, still continue to have defensive problems. Now, it's early, right? Season's not over at 1-2.
3: Right.
2: I'm sure nobody in Dallas is happy right now, and I'm not telling them to be. The good news is you're going to play an offense next week that's absolutely terrible in the Houston Texans, so there is that. But the point is that, like, we expected better of this defense, and we all came into the season saying the same thing about Dallas repeatedly, which was, look, their defense doesn't have to be top 10. If they're just
3: be average,
2: top half of the league, right? Be 15th, mm-hmm. be 12th. Like, this is a team that has a roster that feels like they could be playing deep into January. And, of course, you know, mostly everybody wrote Dallas off, you know, because of just the you know, past experience that we've had with them. We won't believe it until we see it. That's just sort of the reality for the Cowboys at this point in time. But I still think it's one of these things where, you know, it says a lot more about Dallas necessarily that they couldn't win this game than it does about the Ravens that they won it, if that makes sense.
3: Yeah, it does. And at the same time, it wasn't like the Baltimore Ravens where your traditional image of the Baltimore Ravens
2: right.
3: with Ray Lewis and company from 2000 and beyond on the football field. But at the same time, though, when you look at the Dallas Cowboys, if Jake Ferguson doesn't lose that fumble, we might have a different outcome in this football game because right. that really was a difference in the football game.
2: It absolutely was, and it was the one turnover that changed the outcome of the game. I mean, overall, and that's how things go, you know, in the NFL. One mistake could end up hurting you. Now, it becomes problematic for Dallas when they continue to, you know, take L's in games that they could have won. Go back to week one. It was a game, you know, the game with the Giants was fairly back and forth. Mm-hmm. And you know, I mean, they were matching score for the most part, but it was just one mistake in the second quarter that allowed the Giants to increase their lead that forced the Cowboys to play catch-up. And that's sort of where Dallas finds themselves too often. You know, the game script for them is simple. When Dallas gets a lead and teams are forced to play catch-up with them, it's advantage Dallas.
3: Right.
2: But when Dallas is trailing and they have to play catch-up and they need to get a stop, it's not really advantage Dallas. And the one time they did take the lead in the fourth quarter, It lasted for all of 4 minutes.
3: And that just speaks to the idea to me of a couple things. One, obviously, we talk so much about complementary football, and all three phases have to complement each other. I'm still of the opinion you could have a stellar offense, and it's clear that Dallas Cowboys do. I mean, look at Dak Prescott pass for over, what, 200 yards, 267 to be exact.
2: 276, yeah.
3: You have 148 yards rushing, so that's potent offense on full display. But once again, if you do not have that second phase or that other phase complement you, and even though the Baltimore Ravens did not play well on defense either, it's all for naught. And Tuzino, I love what you said earlier. It's still just week three. And you've heard me say this on several occasions now. We're not going to find out who real football teams truly are from an identity standpoint until, really, in my opinion, weeks five and six is where you really start cementing who you are.
2: September is fool's gold. I mean, your record is what it is, and no one's going to be upset about it, but that doesn't mean that's what you are. Speaking of records, show of hands here. Who wrote down the Raiders being 3-0 to start the season?
3: Nobody.
2: That would be nobody. But they walk into New Orleans today and get a win over the Saints, 35-27. And again, this is a Raiders team here. Speaking of defenses, their defense actually has been playing really well. Now, again, they played an incompetent offense in the Dolphins in week one.
3: Right.
2: They played another incompetent offense, which apparently now is the Los Angeles Chargers, who can't do anything right on offense anymore. And then they played this Saints team this week, which actually was third in the league in explosive plays and top 10 in EPA per attempt. Right. Their metrics were great. And the Saints, this is nuts. And I'm going to talk about this several times tonight. Because this, you don't see this happen often, Gerard. You played football for a long time, and I asked you this before the game. The Saints went into the fourth quarter with a 5-point lead, 27-22. Every single drive they touched the ball on in the fourth quarter resulted in a turnover. Four drives in the fourth quarter. First of all, it's hard to get four drives in one quarter.
3: Right.
2: Four drives in one quarter, and all of them resulted in turnovers and a loss for the Saints. Not taking anything away from the Raiders. They continue to kind of play complementary football. They're not beating themselves like other teams are, and they're taking advantage. Credit to Clint Kubiak and Kirk Cousins and this Raiders offense, but they are being very effective, and they take advantage of when teams make mistakes.
3: Right, and what the Saints pulled off today, that's the type of stuff you do if you're playing in Rio or you're playing away, not at home. So there's just no excuse for that
2: whatsoever.
3: After
2: the first two games on the road, you come back to the Superdome in New Orleans, and you do that in the fourth quarter in front of the home crowd?
3: Yeah,
2: I've never seen anything like that.
3: Won't see anything like that. I'm surprised they haven't put out any type of statistical marker on that, because I have never experienced that as a player. And you're right, I've played football for a very long time. Heck, I've watched it for a very long time, and I've never seen anything quite like that where you turn the ball over four times and surrender the game in the process.
2: I would like our people at Elias Sports Bureau and ESPN Research, I hope you're all listening, find for me if there's ever been another time in football where a team turned the ball over four times in the same quarter. Like, just for sheer 15 minutes. Like, how do you do? You know how hard a few times you get four possessions in one quarter? Like, it's just nuts.
3: Yeah, I'm pretty sure it didn't stop people from going to Bourbon Street afterwards.
2: No, it didn't. And they're going to Bourbon Street, and then they're going to the Strip in Vegas celebrating the Raiders 3-0 start. I mean, look. How much can this continue? Who knows? They got a date with the Chiefs next week at home, and you'll find out how fugazi they may or may not be.
3: Right.
2: Listen, they'll put the whole world on notice if they beat the Chiefs and go 4-0.
3: No, no doubt about it, because right now the Raiders are killing elimination pools. Because I got to imagine for the first 3 weeks, they probably eliminated 75% of the people that are entering these things.
2: Yep, and the smartest thing you could have done was take the Raiders in week one against the Dolphins, because that put them over the top. Speaking of over the top, another field goal here by the Rams. They go up 10-0 over the Broncos in Denver, a rainy Denver game that's going on right now. It's been all Rams here in the first half. 149 yards to 29 for Denver.
3: Yeah, Sean, you'll be calling plays soon. I gave it a week or two, so we'll see. It's not looking good.
2: They've held on to the ball for 11:36 compared to 5:07 of the Denver Broncos here. So Denver will try to continue to get themselves out of the mess in the 10-0 hole that they are in. We're going to continue around the NFL next. We got some big injuries to discuss in the same game, and could playing one team be a harbinger of bad news for quarterbacks? We'll tell you that next. It's Game Night. Mark Zeno, three-time Super Bowl champ Gerard Cherry, ESPN Radio and the ESPN app.
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25: All the fallout and the fall in when it comes to Separation Saturday that happened in college football. 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All part of Reggae Monday Mon on Freddie and Harry. Will be Freddie Coleman, Harry Douglas, 5 p.m. Eastern Time on the mighty ESPN Radio.

0: pressure. Dancing. Back of the 25. Back of the 20. Still on his feet. Back of the 15. Trying to escape. Throws across his body. And it is Andrew Van Ginkle came up with the football somehow. On a fourth down, and Baker is struggling on the turf. Looks like he's holding his hand. A disastrous play for Mayfield and the Buccaneers.
1: That was a call on ESPN Radio as the Buccaneers fall to 0-3 on the year after losing to the Minnesota Vikings today at home in a kind of ugly 23-16 final. In Sunday Night Football, Broncos punting it away again to the Rams with just about 11:45 left in the first half. Rams with a 10-0 lead. We'll keep you updated there. They'll take over on their own 21-yard line here after another Denver punt, and Denver has only amassed 36 total yards here so far in this first half. But let's get back to Baker Mayfield. It looked like it was a dislocated thumb on his throwing hand. His hand was hit while he was trying to throw in that highlight that you heard. He was down on the turf. Like, you could literally, on the broadcast, hear him screaming in pain for what it was. And I think they ended up popping it back in, but it seemed like it was a dislocated thumb. Here's Todd Bowles, Buccaneers head coach, on the latest on Baker Mayfield.
2: He's got a dislocated thumb. He's going to get an MRI tomorrow just to see exactly what inside is wrong with it. So we'll know more tomorrow.
3: Is there a chance it's broken, too?
2: I don't know that yet. The x-rays didn't show that, so the MRI tomorrow would show more.
1: Well, again, a very disillusioned and disappointed Todd Bowles, whose seat is getting very warm down in Tampa as we speak, but also, again, manifestly, with the Buccaneers being 0-3 and now without their starting quarterback, it is a real problem for Tampa, who finds themselves at the bottom early on in the NFC South. The other three teams, by the way, 1-2, so only a game behind them, go figure, in the sort of soft NFC South. But the other injury of this game that was very notable for the Minnesota Vikings, it was Justin Jefferson, who was also injured in the game, and he went out in the first quarter of this game and was gone the whole way. He injured his right ankle, Kevin O'Connell said that Jefferson was close to returning, but couldn't quite get the push-off that he needed, so he sits out the rest of the game. No status on his injury yet. Something interesting to note here, as our esteemed daddy boss told me before, Evan Wilner, that in all three games the Vikings have played, a quarterback has been injured. In the first game, it was their own Kyler Murray. In the second game, who did they play in the second game? I forgot. Slipped my mind right now. Help me out here. They played in week two. It was Caleb Williams. Williams and the Bears.
4: Bears, right.
1: And then now Baker Mayfield. So Malik Willis is on the schedule next. I would run if I was you, Malik. there might be a harbinger.
5: It might be a trend, is what you're saying.
1: Right. Protect yourself. Well, but again, the Vikings continue to win, even if it's ugly. You know, you're talking about three wins. It was a game with the Packers that nobody saw coming, where they put up 39. They went 39-22. Obviously, the 9-3 win on the road last week, 23-16 this week. They go home for a game against the Dolphins next week. And look, I know, as you said earlier, and I agree, you know, you're not what you are three games in, but it's better to be 3-0 than it is 0-3 at this point in time.
5: Exactly. And granted, we're dealing with a limited sample size, but I am very impressed from what I'm seeing from the Minnesota Vikings in that they are finding ways to win games, though it's ugly and sloppy and all that, but ultimately you're seeing a win in the win column. And for you to lose your best player on the offensive side of the ball in the first quarter due to an ankle injury and still find a way to win this football game against a very desperate Tampa Bay Buccaneers football team just speaks to the idea that, though it's early, they are winning football games the right way, that builds up resiliency, that gives one a sense of confidence that, hey, it doesn't matter if it's a slug fight or slug out, or if it's a low scoring affair, we're capable of winning football games. So they're doing it the right way with these games being contentious and in a situation where, simply put, they're just finding ways to win.
1: Yeah, I mean, look, it's interesting. You've heard me say this a million times. How you lose always matters. How you win never matters. How you lose always matters. And for the Buccaneers, you know, at 0-3, there were four turnovers in game one against the Bengals in a game they probably could have won, should have won, but didn't, as they lose by six. They lose to the Browns by four in a game that they had the lead and couldn't hold on to it. Now they lose to the Vikings by six. So they've lost three games by a combined 16 points, which, you know, one-score games in the NFL are everything. And when you start out 0-3 in one-score games, you're putting yourself behind an eight ball. But not only that, you know, it looks like the Buccaneers have some real problems on offense. There's nothing flowing offensively for that team, even with Baker Mayfield.
5: Yeah, well, they're inventing ways to lose football games. And you go back to the first game of the season, you literally gave that game away to the Bengals with the turnovers and the fumbles that led to scoring. And then with the Browns, you had an opportunity to close the game out, and you certainly did not do that. You let the Browns get up off the mat and ended up winning that football game. And then today, you have a situation where the offense, once again, is struggling mightily, and Baker Mayfield, his numbers were pedestrian. I mean, you have a situation where he's throwing 17 to 34 for passing, 217 yards. Bucky Irvin, 15 carries for 46 yards. That's not going to get the job done. And then on top of that, to add insult to injury, Zito, 6 sacks taken by Baker Mayfield. That means your quarterback is getting shellacked. And you have one of the best offensive tackles in my mind in Christian Wirfs, but that's only one player on your squad. This should not be happening.
1: Well, the other thing, too, that is, you know, and again, I'm not intimating that he is everything, but the departure of Mike Evans, let's just go down the list of receivers here that through 3 games have amassed at least 100 total yards in receiving. That list is... nobody. There's not a single receiver.
5: Yeah.
1: Chris Godwin has 86 yards on the season. That's it. So, you know, there's not a lot here to build off of. But, you know, the passing game has just been non-existent for Tampa, and that's kind of what's been their bread and butter for the most part. And you look at, you know, where things are, it's not a good situation. You know, there's nothing there offensively that provides any potency for Tampa.
5: No, and you're thinking, okay, Emeka Okubo is going to make the jump, and he's going to be your lead receiver. And obviously, going back to Mike Evans, the leadership and the production is certainly being missed at this point. But also, too, I feel for Baker Mayfield in this regard, because I watched him in Cleveland, and he has success here. And every time he throws, he gets hurt, it's involving an interception. I watched him jack his shoulder up throwing an interception, and now you have a situation where he's throwing the pass and leaves an interception in the process, breaks his thumb. And luckily for him, Zeno, he got paid. Because if he would have won this season with no contract,
1: oh yeah,
5: just imagine what his financial situation would be like.
1: Well, for him, it would be dire. You know, at this point in time, there's not much you can do with it. Back to the Vikings. If they lose Justin Jefferson for an extended period of time, and again, don't have an update right now on the status of his injury, but that, I mean, that's a massive blow for them. As it is, you know, the offense is not really exactly clicking on all cylinders here through the first 3 weeks. They're going to need something offensively. You know, and Kevin O'Connell, for all of his offensive genius and what he's done for quarterbacks and things of that nature, you begin to wonder how long can they sustain this, right? Like, how long can they continue to win like this? That's what we have said multiple times, that you're not really are what you are yet, and if you don't have Justin Jefferson, that changes the scope of the offense.
5: Right. And if Kyler Murray keeps on producing these numbers, 15 and 29 passing for 168 yards, 1 TD and 1 INT, is there some point you start reconsidering him as your starting quarterback as well? So there are a lot of things to think of about, but just got through praising him. At the same time, I don't want to sound like I'm also being hypocritical here, because they are finding ways to win. And it's truly and purely a defensive-centric football team right now in my mind.
1: And listen, that's where they make their bones. And sometimes, you know, your offense just has to be good enough, not great. Even week one, when Kyler Murray went down, in the game where they scored 39 points, they only threw for 132 passing yards.
5: Yeah.
1: I mean, you know, again, that whole game was marred by, you know, just some sort of odd scoring and the way things went down. Particularly later in the game in the fourth quarter, where the Vikings scored 3 consecutive touchdowns on 3 consecutive drives. But all of those were off turnovers. I mean, in that game, they stopped them on downs, turned it into a touchdown. Fumble, turned it into a touchdown. Interception, turned it into a touchdown, and stopped them on downs again. I mean, you know, the offense just isn't putting up a lot of gaudy numbers by any stretch of the imagination. And as they continue to go through the season here, it becomes a little bit of a question of how sustainable is this at this point in time. Obviously, we'll find out the answer, but certainly not, you know, what we're used to accustomed to seeing from a Kevin O'Connell offense.
5: No, certainly not that. But at the same time, though, when I look at this NFC North division, I am not impressed with what I'm seeing at all. Because I'm saying to myself, Green Bay Packers, what happened? Lions, what in the world are you doing? And then, obviously, Chicago Bears, What's the status of Caleb Williams? Because is he able to overcome the hamstring? Because I've had hamstring pulls, not a tear, but I can tell you from a pull that it's never quite the same. And when it gets cold in Chicago, how is that going to cause him to react and respond playing the position as a dual threat quarterback?
1: Yeah, and look, the Bears obviously will play the Eagles tomorrow night, and we'll see whether it's going to be Tyson Bagent or Case Keenum, who hasn't thrown a pass since Christmas Eve of 2023, I think, or 2024. Like, it's been quite some time.
5: You look good in preseason.
1: Yeah, well, I guess that counts for something. Rams up 10-0 and driving here inside of Broncos territory. We'll keep you updated on Sunday Night Football. Up next, Houston, we've got a problem. It's ESPN Radio and the ESPN app.
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12: Uh-oh. 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
11: Did Caleb Williams overreact a little bit now that

0: A crucial week three in the NFL. I'm Chris Smith. Matthew Stafford has a 5-yard TD strike to Tyler Higbee as the Rams tack on a field goal to lead the Broncos 10-0 in the second. On the injury front, Dolphins coach Jeff Hafley said the team is still gathering information on star running back Devon Achane's knee injury suffered in their loss to the Chiefs, but admitted that things did not look promising. And out of the multiple injuries the Niners dealt with in their 36-30 win against the Cardinals, the rib injury to wide receiver Mike Evans in the first half was the most concerning, according to coach Kyle Shanahan.
1: I mean, just thinking about how to adjust. And many of those guys, you know, especially guys like Mike and stuff, you know, changes stuff on your call sheet, changes wristbands, things like that. So you don't have time to think about anything else. So when guys go down, you hope they return, but you adjust and you wait till they tell you they're back. And if they don't, you keep them moving.
0: Referring to Evans, Shanahan said, "We couldn't tell if it was a broken rib, couldn't tell if it was an oblique. Something we'll find out probably more tomorrow." In the college ranks, Oregon quarterback Dante Moore sustained a concussion after being hit while sliding during the second quarter of Saturday's 41-27 win over USC, according to head coach Dan Lanning. Lanning also said in a statement, fortunately, his MRI and CT scans came back clean, and he did not suffer any additional injuries. And the Americans rally in singles to win their 11th straight President's Cup, 17-13, in the largest Sunday comeback in event history. On a baseball where Dan Wilson, who led the Mariners to the American League Championship Series last year, was fired as manager, the ending to a disappointing 76-86 season.
2: 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I'll recap it all in my Upon Further Review at 7 a.m. Eastern. 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
3: Rams increased their lead over the Denver Broncos, 13-0. 35-yard field goal from the Rams. With 4:43 left in the first half, we'll keep you updated on Sunday Night Football. It's game time. Game night, rather. I think, you know, I do too many shows. 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He's three-time Super Bowl champ Gerard Cherry. Mark Zeno here, 888-SAY-ESPN, 888-729-3776. Let's head down to Houston and talk with our ESPN NFL National Houston Tech supporter, DJ Bieniemy, with us here. DJ, welcome. Good to talk to you, brother. This Houston team, the offense, outside of week one when they put up 31 points against a Bills defense that suspect themselves, the offense seems to back to regress to what they are last year. The Colts tried to give this game away with three turnovers, but yet just 223 yards on offense, 4-for-11 on third down, and the Houston Texans fall to 0-3. What's the assessment so far?
4: Hey, how you doing, Mark? I hope you're not having too much fun without me on the show. The offense is obviously the story. Because even though, last week against the Bengals, the Texans gave up 20 points and they gave up 19 today. I mean, you would give 39 points over a span of 2 weeks. You should at the bare minimum come out of that 1-1. If you don't, it's because of your offense. And again, this is a problem last year. It's a problem again. Start with the run game. There's no run game. They can't move guys off the line of scrimmage. I mean, again, the Colts had statistically, even though it's early, but the worst defense in the league from points and yards standpoint. And they weren't able to get the ground game going. Pass game, I knew it was going to be a struggle because the Colts like to go man a lot, and the Texans, objectively speaking, don't have receivers that can win against man quite often. But still, like, you would like to see a little bit more creativity out of Nick Caley, the Texas offensive coordinator, being able just to spring guys open, or at least at the bare minimum, run concepts that put guys in conflict. It's not a lot of plays of putting guys in conflict and having to communicate and things of that nature. Wasn't too much motion pre-snap. Because, at the center point, you have to pull out all the tricks just to be able to move the ball. I knew they ran for a long day where they had a halfback pass on, like, their fourth drive of the game. They did get in the end zone, but I'm like, man, you using that in the second quarter? In week three of the NFL season, y'all are desperate. So I think it just comes back to the offense is just –

0: problem right now, and it starts with, at least this week, was it starts with the offensive coordinator not being able to spring guys open more often, and the offensive line not creating running lanes for running backs.
1: And DJ, as I look at this from a national perspective, you're boots on the ground, you're there locally, you have much more of an intimate feel for what's going on in that locker room, more so than I do. And I wonder if any part of this C.J. Stroud contract situation has any impact on what's taking place with this offense and the uncertainty there?
0: Nah, not at all. I mean, the biggest impact is, we want to talk about contracts, is they're not paying nobody on offense. They have the eighth cheapest offense in the entire league. So when you have a cheap offense, you get a cheap offense. You get what you pay for. And obviously no Nico. So the other guys, and guys, Jay Higgins did get hurt, and he could have had a pretty productive season, but still, right, they let Laremy Tunsil go. They let Tyrus Howard go. They let Stephon Diggs walk, right? And they replaced them with guys that aren't difference makers. At the end of the day, this league is about making plays, right? You got to have difference makers, guys that can make plays throughout the game. Like, on the defensive side, the Texans, Will Anderson made a few plays. Reed Bankership made a play. And that's what it comes down to. Can you make plays? And the Texans' offense doesn't have that many playmakers, and they don't have an offensive coordinator that necessarily knows how to consistently at least put the defense, the opposing defense, in conflict. So for me, the contract doesn't have much to do with anything. CJ's still approaching things as normal, business as usual. It still comes back down to the talent on the offense is so limited right now that, like, they, you know, no disrespect from the guys, but like I'm gonna ask both of you guys right now. Do you guys know who Jared Wayne is?
2: No.
0: Exactly. He was getting targets against Sauce Gardner. Multiple. You know what I'm saying? Like, that is a recipe for not disaster, but for like the explosion of an entire offense, you know? So
2: not a bad recipe for Sauce Gardner. His numbers look better.
0: Yeah, you know, he loves it, you know? So that was one of my bigger concerns coming to the game, was could the offense win against man coverage? And they were a little bit, you know, they weren't as bad as they were last week. But again, like, yeah, the offense is just not it.
2: He's DJ Bienema, ESPN, NFL Nation Texans reporter, joining us here on Game Night on ESPN Radio. Look, it's the second straight year they've started 0-3. Last year they came back and rallied and made the playoffs because they won 8 straight. I've continued to wonder if DeMeco Ryans is a good coach. Are we starting to have questions circle about his aptitude as a head coach?
0: I would say his game management is not good. Today was a prime example. It's 1st and 10 from the Texans' 45-yard line. The Colts have the ball, obviously fourth quarter. 1:05 is on the clock once Jonathan Taylor gets tackled for a 5-yard gain. And then instead of calling a timeout, DeMeco lets the clock run up until about 29 seconds. Then he decides to call a timeout. My philosophy is at that point, pocket the timeout. If that's a decision you made, pocket the timeout. They're obviously going to get very conservative at that point. And at least you had the timeout so you could use it on the last drive when your offense won't have much time. But he calls the timeout instead when basically almost 40 seconds was burnt. And then the Colts run the ball. They get a completion, kick a field goal. And then, you know, you only have 16 seconds to go get in the field goal range, which obviously they weren't able to do that. And then right before that, on a kickoff, they kicked it into the end zone instead of kicking it in the landing zone, forcing them to return the ball, which would have took time off the clock and potentially had them start before the 35-yard line. Because I was really touched about it to get on 35. So I think his game management still needs a lot of work. You can tell he didn't play Madden growing up. Or NCAA growing up, you could just tell based off of that. You know, just those little things right there. But I still think he's a good coach based off of his results. But is he a great coach? No, he has his flaws. And we'll be able to see, can he turn this season around? Because this is the third time in 4 seasons as a coach where they started out either 0-2 or 0-3. Obviously, the previous 2 times they made the playoffs. But this year feels different because they lost all their games this time to AFC opponents.
1: And DJ, thank you for your candor and your insight. But what we really want to know, my man, is what did you think of those Indianapolis Colts uniforms?
2: Oh, God.
0: Oh, they're ugly. Yeah, they're ugly. They ain't look good. They did not look good. Yeah. It wasn't an aesthetically pleasing game because they even had the sunroof open, so like, you know, you're watching one side of the field that looks dark, another side of the field looks like a sauna. Yeah, and I was, it was not aesthetically pleasing game.
2: No,
0: and the offense, neither offense was scoring. So yeah,
2: yeah, not aesthetically pleasing at all. Is there? I mean, what is your feeling right now about their ability to actually, you know, come back from this? I know you talked about the three games that they lost to AFC opponents, but it's not like they have an easy test next week against the Cowboys.
0: Yeah, I still feel decent about it. Like, human percentage on the chin, I think they could turn around. You put, like, 40%, because obviously they've done it before, and last year was a harder schedule. Now, granted, a lot of those games were one-possession wins, and we all know that when it comes to the one-score victory model, like, if you rely on that, the regression to the mean usually is crazy. Obviously, the Chiefs did that in 2024, 11 one-score victories, and the next year they lost a lot of those games. So Texans could be suffering from that, but if they can just win next week, they get the Titans the following week, and we see how that looks over there in Tennessee. They could be 2-3, getting ready to play. I believe they'll be going to London, and that's a toss-up game at that point. I still think, like, things are still in front of them, because they just win next week, beat the Titans. I believe that's when they have the Jags. They tend to do well against the Jags. You know, usually they split or whatever. I mean, then you get the Giants. The Giants don't have Jackson Dart anymore. So, and then I think after that, they get the Chargers off the bye. And the Browns are in there, too. So, like, it's still there for them. Still there for them for the taking. They just have to win this week against the Cowboys. They lose this week, then the percentage is dropped to zero.
2: Yeah, interesting stuff. All right, DJ Bieniemy, ESPN, NFL Nation, Texas reporter. Thanks so much for the time tonight, brother. We'll talk again soon.
0: No problem. Don't have too much fun, Mark.
2: Yeah, I'll try not to. Not as much fun as the teams who play the Houston Texans are. Again, 13-0 in favor of the Rams here. Broncos had the ball out near midfield. With just over 2 minutes left, he'll keep you updated on Sunday Night Football. Look, I said this last year, Gerard, when we talked about the Texans. I don't think D'Amico Ryans is the answer. Mm-hmm. I mean, and here's the thing. Like, organizationally, if you keep running into the same problem over and over again and you don't address it, i.e. the Houston Texans on offense, with the exception of the first year of C.J. Stroud, have been absolutely putrid. Again, the Dallas Cowboys are defense. Have been absolutely putrid year in and year out. Like, how do you continue to let this persist over and over again when the problem is solvable and organizationally you don't do it?
1: It's just you're comfortable with the known as opposed to the unknown. That's really what you're dealing with, and you run the risk. Because to his credit, he's been a very successful young NFL head coach in seeing the playoffs, seeing victories in the playoffs. And they're saying themselves, we've had times within this organization where that was not occurring whatsoever. And do we really want to go back to those recent memories of the previous leaders that we had at that position who failed miserably at making this a good football team, let alone the organization in its entirety? So I think they wrestle with that more so than anything, and they don't want to be the one who let go a potential Mike Tomlin or John Harbaugh, is how they probably see him in that light, and understandably so with the success he's had early on as a head coach.
2: Yeah, and part of that is that's the framing against it, right?
1: Mm-hmm.
2: When you have success like that early on,
1: right?
2: Everything is measured against that. When really the natural progression and elevation of how a franchise gets to the top of the league and stays there doesn't usually come that quick. The league is meant for turnaround; it's not meant for drastic turnaround,
1: right?
2: And it's hard to sustain that after the fact. So, all right, again, still a 13-0 lead here as we hit the two-minute warning. Denver with the ball trying to put their first points up of the evening. We'll get you updated on that when we get back. Up next, they got over the Super Bowl hump, but now are they Super Bowl chumps? We'll answer that question. 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

0: Denver Broncos at Mile High. They trail the Rams 13-0 and after a stalled drive inside the two-minute warning, they had to punt the ball back to the Rams, who now take over with just over a minute left and only one timeout remaining. We'll keep you updated if the Rams tack on to that 13-0 lead. It's game night here on ESPN Radio, the ESPN app, SiriusXM Channel 80. Mark Zeno with the three-time Super Bowl champ, Gerard Cherry, as we get you along here on Sunday night. And it has not been a good start to the season for one New England Patriots. They have struggled once again. They lose today again, and they find themselves at 1-2 on the year. And they lose to a Jaguars team today who has been all but dominant. You know, you look back on the Jaguars Week 2 game that they played where they gave a game back that they clearly had won to the Broncos when they lost 20-13. They gave up 17 straight points in the fourth quarter. But this is a Jaguars offense that is flying high right now with Trevor Lawrence and Liam Cohen, which is the exact opposite of what Drake May and the New England Patriots offense are. He leads the league with 6 picks. He has 7 turnovers on the year compared to 1 touchdown. And look, I know everybody's going to sit there and say, oh, well, the Patriots made the Super Bowl last year because they played the easiest schedule. Look, it's coming. The chickens are coming home to roost. Look at how much different this is. It's not the schedule. There are fundamental execution problems with this team, which is something surprising to say about a Mike Vrabel coach team, because they usually are very fundamentally sound. They usually have high execution rate and don't make a bunch of mistakes to beat themselves. But this is a sloppy, not very well executing football team, and that is something I didn't think we would be saying about the Patriots. They might have lost games, but they're losing games because they are giving them back to the other team.
1: Yeah, and it is shocking to hear you with that assessment, but that is what's going on. And when you have a situation, for example, where you get a first down in Mac Hollins and you celebrate like you won the Super Bowl, that's just, again, unnecessary, doing too much scenarios that you don't need to put on display. But at the same time, too, Zeno, I do put some credence into the idea of, okay, yes, you had an easy schedule last year, and that's what you play who you play. You take advantage of it. But the quarterback position right now for them is a mystery, because at some point, if you keep having all these mishaps and they can't do it because he's a first-round draft pick and he was in the conversation for MVP last year, when do you have a tough conversation with Drake May and say, hey, we need you to be more of a game manager as opposed to a guy who's taking unnecessary risk and chances with the football?
0: Yeah, I think that's part of it. Again, he has not been great by any stretch of the imagination, and that's part of the reason why they are struggling. But also, when you look at why they are struggling, they are just 1-for-6 in the red zone to start the year. The Jaguars today against the New England Patriots went 5-for-5 in the red zone. Like, those are numbers that are not sustainable for any period of time in the NFL. You can have a bad game like that, but 3-game sample size at this point tells you that there's a problem, at least early on, that they need to fix and need to address. And typically, again, from a Patriots defense last year that was very good and is also very fundamentally sound, usually that's not what we're seeing here at all. And I don't know that the problems for the Patriots are going to get turned around very quickly. I mean, the offensive line doesn't look great, and that was one of the problems as they went on their playoff run last year, that they managed to survive. And, you know, the way to fix this isn't very easy. Here's head coach Mike Vrabel about his concern level for the football team.
2: Well, my concern level is very high for this football team. I just want to coach and improve, you know, so I think that's the biggest thing, is when you come off a game like that, that you just want to get back and work. And there's nothing you can do about it. But we have to take care of the football. You know, I mean, we can't force things. You know, we can't do things in all three phases that, you know, end up, you know, getting you beat. So certainly we have to, you know, fix a lot of things.
0: Gerard, when a coach comes out publicly and says, I have a very high concern level, players have to hear that, no?
1: Yeah, they hear it. And the question becomes, with that high concern level, what are you doing to correct it? Are you going to sit guys down who need to be sat down and told that, hey, you're not getting the job done and we got to play a better brand of football? Or do you chalk it up to what you said earlier? It's only week now 4, going to week 4 of the season after Monday night, and that we will get our act together because, again, the first 4 games of the season really don't tell you much about a football team, though it can give you some indication of where they're headed. But think about it, Zeno. I mean, you have a situation where this team has 9 penalties. I mean, that's not a custom of a Mike Vrabel team committing a lot of penalties. Now, granted, it's for 68 yards, but it's still 9 penalties. And then you have a situation where there's no balance in the attack. Rushing only 83 yards on 20 carries. Now, the passing game did okay with 245, I'll give you that. But the third down efficiency, that becomes a problem. So there's a lot of things and a bunch of holes leaking in this ship that the Patriots are on, and they're going to have to figure out a way to fill them quick, fast, in a hurry, because their schedule this year, you definitely cannot say it's a weak one.
0: Well, and again, some of this all goes back to quarterback play, and it's not 100% on Drake May, but when you look at a guy who's got 1 touchdown, 6 interceptions, and the most yards he's thrown for in a game are 208, compared to a guy who was in the MVP conversation last year, some of it starts under center, and that's what Drake May is responsible of handling. After the game, he called his performance unacceptable.
3: I think the ball starts rolling like that. We can't get out our own way, and can't get out of my own way personally. So, I got to look myself in the mirror and look and take this as a turning point. It's week 3. At the same time, we got to have some fuel and realize that what we're doing out there offensively is, it's been unacceptable for 3 weeks. So, I got to start with myself and then leave these guys, and we got to get back after it.
0: Update from Sunday Night Football. Rams kick a field goal as the first half expires. They're up 16-0 here over Denver as they hit the midway point of Sunday Night Football. Let's flip the script here to the Jaguars. I can't glow enough about Liam Cohen and what he's done. I mean, look, the numbers for Trevor Lawrence today were fairly pedestrian. 19 of 29, 182 yards, 3 touchdowns. I mean, he's just, you're starting to see the guy that we all thought we'd see from the beginning. And it goes back to the simple point that coaching matters. But this is a Jaguars team, man, that's good on both sides of the ball. I mean, they stop the run. They get after it. They're a good tackling team. And offensively, they are very tough to defend.
1: Well, I certainly witnessed up close and personal week 1 how good they can be. Now, granted, it was week 1, and they did have a falling off the following week against the Broncos, in which they gave that game away. But home cooking apparently works for the Jacksonville Jaguars, and they were dominant in this football game. And, again, like the Jaguars, the Patriots have this going for them, and that's continuity. These are the same guys in the same uniforms for the most part coming back from last year. So I love what I'm seeing from the Jacksonville Jaguars, and if they can find a way to take this on the road and play at a high level, not give games away, and that comes with just, again, confidence as the season goes on, they're going to be a force to reckon with. And typically I say the AFC South is a weak division, but hey, I might want to give some love to the Jacksonville Jaguars.
0: Yeah, I mean, listen, how can you not? I mean, there's a lot of reasons to think that this team is well-constructed and well-prepared. Everybody sort of writes them off because they play in the AFC South.
1: Right.
0: And they play in this division that doesn't really have any strong contenders. For years, the Patriots and now the Bills played in a very weak AFCs. Nobody wrote them off when it came to playoff time. Right, they were still legitimate, and I think that's where we are with Jacksonville. The rest of that division may be weak, but this is not a team that you should write off in any size, way, shape, or form as a legitimate Super Bowl team and one that's going to make a deep playoff run. They finally got the right coach in there, and that matters. The defense has been outstanding, and they continue to be very good at stopping the run, making teams one-dimensional, and the quarterback play has been exceptional. I mean, you can't deny. I don't know if the numbers are going to equate to Trevor Lawrence being in the MVP conversation when it's all said and done, but he's been really, really, really good, and that is something that you can't take away from them. All right, up next, we are going to head to the Kansas City Chiefs and see if they can keep on running. That's next, ESPN Radio.
4: 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Believe it or not, the Cleveland Browns are 2-1 as they beat the Carolina Panthers 21-18. Could Cleveland actually make a run for the postseason? 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
7: Here is our weather in Middle Tennessee. Tonight, partly cloudy with a low near 54 and north wind around 5 miles per hour becoming calm. Monday, sunny with a high near 84 and calm wind becoming north-northeast around 5 miles per hour. Monday night, mostly clear with a low near 54. Tuesday, sunny with a high near 86 and calm wind. 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
14: ElectronicExpress.com. We've got that.
15: Yard TD strike to Tyler Higbee. The Rams tack on 3 field goals to lead the Broncos 16-0 at the half. And Jameis Winston threw for 119 yards in steady rain to lead the Giants to a 12-7 victory over the Titans. And head coach John Harbaugh says Winston can keep the starting job no matter who they add at the position in the coming days.
16: I thought Jameis did what was required in this game. You know, the first thing you have to do is what's necessary, what's required. After that, then you can do what's possible. Then maybe the impossible becomes possible. So that's from St. Francis of Assisi, in case you're wondering. So I thought he did what was required. He did what was necessary.
15: Harbaugh added on whether he believes Winston will remain the team starter. Yes, I do. Jackson Dart out for at least the rest of the regular season after undergoing knee surgery on Friday. In the college ranks, South Carolina star edge rusher Dylan Stewart has been suspended indefinitely after he threw a punch at an Alabama player and argued with coaches during Saturday night's loss to the Crimson Tide. The junior is a former freshman All-American and All-SEC pick, and a recent mock draft from ESPN draft expert Jordan Reed predicted Stewart will get selected in the top 10. Meanwhile, Florida made a massive jump in the AP Top 25 with a 13-slot promotion to number 8, their highest ranking since 2020 and their first top 10 appearance since 2021. Texas, Georgia, and Notre Dame continue to hold the top 3 spots. Miami, a season-high 4. Ohio State moved up 2 spots all the way up to number 5.
4: Hey, it's Evan Cohen. Coming up Monday, we'll recap a jam-packed football weekend and look ahead to a big early season matchup as the Eagles head to Chicago to take on the Bears. 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

0: Sunday, September 27th, 2026. 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
1: Mahomes in the shotgun, going to take the ball and throw. Mahomes lofting it right for Kelce in the end zone, who hauls it in for the Kansas City touchdown. That's an 11-yard strike for Travis Kelce, who celebrates with his teammates right at the goal line. And Kelce has given Kansas City a 23-10 lead.
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2: You heard the call on ESPN Radio as the Chiefs improved to 3-0 on the year. It's Game Night. Mark Zeno, three-time Super Bowl champ, Rod Cherry with you guys. Before we dive into Kansas City, a 16-0 lead for the Rams over the Broncos at halftime. Stat book looks ugly so far for Denver. They're being outgained 273-67. They are out first down here 17-5. And the Rams held onto the ball for 10 minutes more in the first half. Then the Broncos, the play calling has not been great. Their defense has held them to 3 field goals in the second quarter. So I guess there is a silver lining here. If the defense can keep keeping, can hold the Rams to more field goals, might have a shot to get back in this thing. But a tough first 30 minutes for Denver. Again, we'll get you updated when the second half gets underway. All right, you heard us there as the Chiefs go on to a kind of snoozer win over the Dolphins 24-10 in a game where they were never really threatened. I mean, it was 14-7 at half. It was 14-10 in the third quarter, but Kansas City managed to take control and hold on to the game and improve to 3-0 on the year. Patrick Mahomes is sort of pedestrian, 20 of 24, which is very good. 246, two touchdowns and an interception. Kenneth Walker, another 18 carries for 70 yards and a touchdown. And the Chiefs roll over the Miami Dolphins and improve to 3-0 here. Look, you know, Patrick Mahomes looks much more like the quarterback we're used to seeing than the one that we've seen for the last couple of years, especially considering coming off the knee injury, the knee injury and the surgery. You have to be pretty pleased right now if you're in Kansas City.
3: Yeah, especially if you're averaging 10.3 yards per attempt. He'll take that all day, along with what Walker provides from a rushing attack and just creating, ultimately, a balanced attack. So it looks like having Bienemy back in the house, along with the addition of Walker, is paying huge dividends. And Travis Kelce looks like he has a new lease on life as well. So, Zeno, I'm taking the Chiefs serious.
2: I mean, look, you know, marriage works for some people, I suppose. You know, Travis Kelce gets married and all of a sudden, you know, it's still the honeymoon phase. That's what it is.
3: Well, heck, man. You marry a billionaire, an heiress, too. You might have a new look on life.
2: Probably, probably should have chose better, but there's a lot of reasons why that holds true that we can't get into here on Game Night. But we will continue to dissect the Chiefs' win. Look, here's the other thing about this game that's impressive. The Chiefs only had 7 third downs that they faced in the whole game. 3 of 7.
3: Right.
2: I mean, you know, when you're not put in situations where you're forced to make a play to move the sticks all that often, guess what? You're going to have a lot of success in the game. You know, Miami, again, didn't provide much of a threat in the sense of, you know, really ever looking like they were controlling the game. They took advantage early of being able to stop the Chiefs on downs, and then guess what? They turned the ball over on a fumble, and then the Chiefs give it back with an interception, and they go 4 plays, 8 yards, and punt at the end of the half, you know, and that was it. And kind of just, you know, that was like one of those moments in the game where you felt like if they could have gotten closer, if they could have, you know, put something in, then all of a sudden the game takes on a different form. It wasn't to be. The Chiefs improved to 3-0, along with another team that improved to 3-0 this afternoon in a much uglier.
3: Before you go down that path, I just want to tell you something real quick.
2: Mm-hmm.
3: If this game was played in November or December, I promise you there would have been a different outcome. And the reason for that is, right now you're still in September, so the sun's still out in KC as hot as Hades. And so for them, going to Miami is not a vacation. And so you don't get distracted with the Miami flu. And it happens in football, basketball, and baseball as well.
2: Oh, that's real, isn't it?
3: It is real, real.
2: It's very real, real. So therefore, the Chiefs, without the Miami flu, improved to 3-0. In much different fashion, the Buffalo Bills improved to 3-0 with a 24-16 win over the Los Angeles Chargers. Look, it's really hard to win a game when you turn the ball over 5 times like the Buffalo Bills did today.
3: Oh, wow.
2: On the flip side, it's really hard to lose a game when you are +4 in the turnover margin for a game like the Chargers were, and you have a lead in the fourth quarter, and You are a desperate 0-2 team, and this was not a good showing here for the Los Angeles Chargers. Again, not everybody is what they're going to be, but there's signs of real problems here. This is an offense that is just not effective in any size, way, shape, or form. The running game has been non-existent for all three games that they've played. They only had 58 yards from their leading rusher today in Omari and Hampton. Mm. And it didn't really look like there was anything really going on for this Chargers offense that makes you go, okay, they're going to start to elevate and take it to another level. And when you can't win a game where you're plus four in the turnover column, it feels like a one-off, but come on, man. And when you're a desperate 0-2 team, these are games you have to close out.
3: Yeah, maybe I'm wrong for this assessment, but this is how I see it. I mean, we talk about having too many chefs in the kitchen, and I think for the Chargers, there's too much quirkiness in the offensive meeting room. You got Harbaugh, you got McDaniel, their personalities, and I don't see these personalities meshing. I see them clashing more so than anything. Now, that doesn't explain completely why this offensive squad is not playing to a certain level they should be playing, because they had their moments in this game. But ultimately, I just see a football team, as each week goes by, now being 0-3, and how can you have confidence? You lost to the Cardinals. Now, granted, we're going to give the Raiders some respect because they're 3-0 right now. But how do you take yourself serious right now with some soul searching, saying, okay, it's just the first four games of the season? Because you're losing games that you had no business losing. Now, today everybody would understand. But think about the morale right now, Zeno. When you watch that film tomorrow and you see five turnovers take place and you still lose the game, you have no confidence that you can win said game.
2: Yeah, and the other part, too, is the five turnovers only amounted to 7 points.
3: That's insult to injury.
2: Yeah, it's not something that, you know, you can live off of. When a team like the Bills, okay, who's been a perennial Super Bowl team every year, mm-hmm. and is sitting there and, you know, kind of just trying to, you know, their eyes are always in January, right?
3: Right.
2: No one cares. Like, no one makes anything of it with the Bills. No one looks at it and goes, yeah, this is a real problem for the Bills. No, they're a good team that finds ways to win. That's what we say. And we just sort of write it off under that whole thing and say,
3: right,
2: that's what happens. And, you know, they can come out next week and dominate a team, and we forget all about how ugly this one win was, and we don't care. Because, as I said earlier, how you win never matters. Yeah, how you lose always matters.
3: Right. And speaking of ugly, we're equal opportunists around here. You thought the Colts uniforms were ugly.
2: Yeah, well, the Diet Pepsi can that the Bills were wearing as a uniform was not...
3: That's exactly what it was, dog.
2: Yeah, it's a Diet Pepsi can. I mean, Pepsi should love that, but I'm a Pepsi guy. But nonetheless, it just... Don't do that again.
3: Man,
2: whatever those things are,
3: sharp.
2: Just no. No is the answer.
3: I don't care how many jerseys you're trying to sell to Bill pay for that stadium. No.
2: No. And again, it was a sloppy game for the Bills. They had 10 penalties, five turnovers. You know, I mean, they just were not very effective. But when it's all said and done, you know, Josh Allen finds a way to put a team on his back and win. And that's, you know, that is the one thing you figure out and you say, okay, well, when you have that guy, it's the ultimate elixir for everything that has gone wrong. If I had to ask you right now, of these two 3-0 teams, which one looks better through 3 weeks or looks more formidable through 3 weeks, who are you picking?
3: I am going with the Chiefs.
2: Mm.
3: Yeah, because, again, I trust how they're playing. They seem like they're getting better, and the Bills, though they won, regressed today. And the Raiders, I don't know what to make of them quite yet. And the Eagles could have lost last week. So again, I'm saying the Chiefs have been dominant in all their performances thus far. So I'm going with the Chiefs.
2: Yeah, look, I mean, it certainly has been cleaner.
3: Yeah,
2: for
3: that's
2: Chiefs,
3: what you want,
2: right?
3: Though, right? Clean football.
2: You know, I mean, the Colts game went to overtime. The one on Sunday night last mm-hmm. week, and. It was a fun, exciting game, and, you know, it was one of those things where, back and forth, and they came out on top, but they did give up 30 points in the game. You know, they dominated the Broncos, they dominated the Dolphins, but, you know, the fact that the offense, to this point, is averaging, let's call it, what, 27.5 points a game, somewhere in that range, should tell you all you need to know, because this was an offense for the last couple of years that was barely breaking 20
3: right.
2: on a routine basis.
3: Right.
2: And that should be the number one sign that at least Kansas City is starting to figure things out and starting to figure out the way that they want to play and who they want to be. And you bring in Kenneth Walker along with Eric Bieniemy. It seems to be a recipe that is working. On the flip side, what is not working right now is the Denver Broncos offense. They go a quick three and out and now just have 73 yards so far in the game in total. Rams lead 16-0. They get the ball back. They're inside their own 10-yard line, but Rams having the football right now. When we get back, the undefeated starts came to ugly ends today. We'll tell you more about that next. He's three-time Super Bowl champ Gerard Cherry. Mark Zeno, it's Game Night on ESPN Radio and the ESPN app.
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0: A big call on Big 100 as Seattle falls to the Washington Commanders. And Washington gets a much-needed win to start their season here. What's that?
1: Much-needed
0: win. It is Game Night here on ESPN Radio, the ESPN app, Sirius XM Channel 80. He's three-time Super Bowl champ, Gerard Cherry. I'm Mark Zeno. Rams still with a 16-0 lead. Broncos have the ball back as they are in Rams territory here. And they finally, I think, got 100 yards in the game. No, they don't. They only have 81. I'm sorry. Not yet. Maybe they'll get there soon. Who knows? But, again, 16-0 with the ball in the third quarter, facing a third and two coming up from the Rams 34. We'll continue to keep you updated there. But, again, it was the Washington Commanders stealing a win from the Seattle Seahawks, who were 2-0. And this is a Seattle team under Mike McDonald that has been excellent on the road. I mean, very good on the road. And, look, it was a sloppy conditions. It was the nor'easter, and it was one of those things where it looked like Seattle was going to pull away in this thing. They just could not hang on. And it was really, really kind of surprising to see the way this whole game went down. But you heard the pick six there, which was the ultimate, thing that kind of ended it and gave the Commanders a 33-24 lead. And that was all she wrote. I guess good for Marcus Mariota and the Commanders. He was 19-31, three touchdowns, in for the injured Jaden Daniels, mm-hmm. and again, not much of a real running game to speak of here for Washington. They only had 82 yards on the ground in the game, and yet somehow they figure out with 183 passing yards from Mariota to win a game. Sam Darnold was 31 of 45 at 379 yards and four touchdowns. Seattle, conversely, only had 44 rushing yards in the game, and that's probably not a recipe for success either.
1: Well, it certainly is not, and I wonder on some levels, are they rethinking the whole Kenneth Walker letting him walk situation. But with that being said, you call it stealing the game. I say the Commanders were very fortunate that the Seahawks won to give the game away. What, 21 points resulted from turnovers of the 33 points that they scored today? So that's the recipe for failure for the Seahawks. You got to protect the football. You got to be smart with it. And ultimately, that's what cost them this football game, because as you just said, the numbers for the Commanders are pedestrian. They're not great numbers. It's just simply put, unlike the Chargers, who we talked about earlier, they figured out a way to score when the ball was given to them with those turnovers.
0: Here's Sam Darnold on his thoughts on the loss to Washington.
2: Yeah, I really tried to test it pregame, in the pre-warm-up, and then obviously with the pads on, tried to run around a little bit out there and felt good.
0: Oh, yeah, okay. Well, he's probably talking about his leg, but neither here nor there. Again, 0-2 start for Washington. They get off the schneid. Here's Dan Quinn on the importance of the win.
3: It was a tough game. I think our guys played really hard, stuck together, but hats off to Washington. I thought they played a great game, had a great plan. Plus, we're -3 in the takeaway department, but, the NFL, what wins games is great situational football and taking care of the rock and playing complimentary football and stacking plays. And we didn't do those things today, and they did, so credit to them. But I think the message to our guys is just that. Like, when we play great Seahawk football, we should expect to win games with all the things that we kind of lost, like the miniature, the inside battles of the game. It's still a 2-point game, and we can be better situationally to take advantage of that and try to close the game out. But tough game, great game by them, and we'll move forward.
0: Now, that was obviously Mike McDonald, head coach of the Seahawks, not Dan Quinn.
1: Right.
0: Nonetheless, you get the point here. Again, Washington steals a win. Another team that decided they didn't want to be 3-0 was the Cincinnati Bengals, as they lose to the Pittsburgh Steelers here in Pittsburgh in a game where it was back and forth for a better part of it. Steelers had an early lead and kind of let it slip through their fingers here a little bit. But the final 30-27, as the Steelers get a field goal in the fourth quarter, and it holds up over the last couple of minutes here. But for a defense in Cincinnati that was supposed to be fixed, well, they gave up 411 yards to the Steelers offense and allowed 7 of 12 third down conversions, and that is not the definition of fixed. And I don't believe this Bengals defense is fixed yet as of this point in time. And here's a crazy stat, and I don't know if you're ready to put your hands around this one. Joe Burrow is now 1-34 when trailing in the last 8 minutes of a game in the NFL.
1: Wow. I'm not ready to put my head around that stat because it doesn't seem to add up when we just celebrate how great of a quarterback Joe Burrow is, and we are definitely celebrating him every chance we get. With that, though, Zeno, the thing that I'm looking at, I'm saying to myself with this game, we always talk about a three-phase game, right? And ultimately, the special teams cost them this game. You can't have fumbles, muff punts, and do boneheaded plays that show lack of discipline to continue drives in a game that's...
0: You mean like roughing the kicker?
1: Exactly. Exactly. That costs you the game. And when they watch the film tomorrow, they're going to go back to those two plays and say, okay, this is how we ultimately lost the football game, but you got to play a better brand than that. So they had an opportunity to be 3-0 and take true command of the AFC North, but they blew their opportunity and chance. And now it's, gosh... Everybody is 2-1 in the AFC North. Did you see that one coming?
0: No, not necessarily. But here's Zach Taylor, the Bengals head coach, on the loss this afternoon.
4: At the end, you know, all three phases had a chance to win that game in the end. Fourth quarter, had a chance to score on offense, had a chance to get a stop on defense, had a chance to make some plays on special teams that we didn't make. And so I think, you know, in all three phases, sure, that one.
5: How surprising is that, considering that was kind of what you felt like was your calling card for the first 2 weeks?
4: Yeah, these were tough games, and they made more plays than we did today. You know, they earned the win, we did not. So it'll be an opportunity next week to see what we're really made of. You know, 2-1, we had good momentum after two games. We lost a tough one on the road. That hurts because you feel like you had every opportunity to win it, and we didn't do it. So now we go home and see what we're made of next week.
0: Yeah, I wholeheartedly do not trust this Bengals team. You know that.
1: All right. Yeah, you got your reasons.
0: Most of the reasons start with the guy we just heard from, but that's neither here nor there.
1: Hey, man, he's a senior member of the AFC North.
0: Yeah, that's just crazy, right? Yeah. Every team is a first-year head coach, with the exception of that team. And, you know, kind of crazy to think that he's the longest tenured coach in that division. But, again, manifestly, when you look at Cincinnati over the course of the first couple of weeks, again, the Buccaneers gift them a game.
1: Exactly.
0: In a game where, you know, they were, you know, not the better team on the field for a better part of the game. Last week they played the Texans. We've already discussed about how inept their offense is, so they hold them to 6 points.
1: Right.
0: Probably more of a reflection of Houston. But the Steelers' offense, which was not good the first couple of weeks of the year, when you talk about how, you know, they only beat the Falcons because of a pick six from T.J. Watt. They only scored 3 points against the Patriots. They came out today and put up 411 yards with Aaron Rodgers looking like the Aaron Rodgers of old, throwing for 292, and that's not a good sign for Cincinnati.
1: No, it's not a good sign at all. And really, when I look at the whole league in its entirety right now, it's really hard to say who's for real and who's fake because of what you just described with the Bengals and the Steelers and then the other teams we've talked about so far today, where you just have a Jekyll and Hyde situation unfolding from game to game for the first 3 weeks of the season.
0: Yeah, and again, Pittsburgh, you know, I don't think they're as bad as people want or project
1: want them to be. Right.
0: Listen, by no means do I think they're a 13-14 win team, but they're a team that will be competitive, and their defense continues to show out. I mean, again, outside of the 27 points today, but, you know, they got stops in the fourth quarter when they needed them, right? I mean, Cincinnati was up 27-24 in the fourth quarter, and down the stretch, I mean, they did exactly what they needed to do. They force a punt, they force a fumble, and they end the game and hold on for a win. And that is, you know, kind of, again, shocking and surprising.
1: Right. And holds off our conversation about Mike McCarthy and Aaron Rodgers. Do they actually really like each other?
0: I don't know if Aaron Rodgers likes anybody these days, but that's okay. He doesn't have to. He's not paid to like people. He's paid to play quarterback, and that's enough for me. So,
1: O'Callaghan.
0: Yeah, there is all that. Again, update quickly from Sunday Night Football. Still 16-0. Broncos inside the red zone. We'll update you when we get back. Up next, the Giants took the field, and, well, there was some giggles for one guy. We'll tell you that next. It's ESPN Radio, the ESPN app, at SiriusXM Channel 80.
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0: right thumb in the fourth quarter of their 23-16 loss to the Vikings. Bowles said x-rays did not show a fracture, and Mayfield will undergo an MRI on Monday. Wide receiver Jalen McMillan will also undergo an MRI after injuring his left knee, a source told ESPN. On the flip side, Vikings coach Kevin O'Connell said wide receiver Justin Jefferson will be reevaluated on Monday after re-injuring his ankle in the first quarter. And there was a few thousand knots inside the stomachs of Philly fans on the final day of the regular season.
1: And the Phillies, one strike away. Two balls, two strikes, two outs. The windup, the pitch. Swing and a miss. Struck him out. And the Phillies have punched their ticket to the postseason once again. Game number 162, and they've done it.
0: McCallum Sports Radio 94 WIP. The Phillies are indeed headed to the playoffs for the fifth straight season after beating the Rays 7-3 to clinch the final NL wildcard berth. Meanwhile, the Astros dropped 11 games under 500, got rid of their general manager in August, failed to finish with a winning record, and they won the AL West for the fifth time in 6 years when Texas lost at Minnesota, assuring the Astros of their ninth postseason trip in 10 years. Houston will host the White Sox in a best-of-three wildcard series starting on Tuesday.
2: Hey, it's Michelle Smallman. Coming up Monday, Jalen Hurts and the Eagles head to Chicago looking to stay hot. So can Jalen Hurts continue to silence his doubters? We'll talk about it on Sports from like 6 a.m. Eastern right here on ESPN Radio, ESPN2, and ESPNU.

0: Ward takes the snap. Back to throw. Pumps. He's under pressure. He's going to escape to his left. Now lots it in the end zone. Intercepted by Javon Holland. Javon Holland saves the day. The home. His third interception. The Giants have dropped two interceptions today, but Javon Holland comes through with a clutch.
1: Clutch is what the Giants have been. Well, some version of clutch. They beat the Titans 12-7. That was the call on WFAN. It's game night here on ESPN Radio, the ESPN app, SiriusXM. Channel 80, quick update from Sunday Night Football. Denver Broncos finally find that thing called the end zone. 5-yard touchdown pass to Pat Bryant from Bo Nix. 2-point conversion to Jalen Waddle. Good. It's now a 16-8 game. Rams have the ball back inside their own 35-yard line here as the third quarter is about halfway done. And so we have a tight one here in Denver between the Rams, again, and Broncos 16-8, the score right now. Keep you updated on Sunday Night Football as always. You heard it right there with the Giants as they kick not one, not two, not three, but four field goals here. They don't find that thing called the end zone today and somehow still manage to get a win with Jameis Winston under center. And really, you know, this is kind of what you have to get used to if you're the Giants right now. The offense is not going to be electric. There's not going to be any explosiveness to it. I personally don't know if Jameis is long for being able to win a lot of games or at this point long for actually being a backup quarterback in the NFL, let alone a starter. It's a nice story. It's nice. He's fun, and he has a lot of laughs. Remember, during training camp, he said, "I'm just here for the giggles." That's great, Jameis. I'd rather be here for wins than giggles, but nonetheless, the Giants sneak out a win over a bad Titans team. I don't know if that's going to hold form against any more competent teams when they start to play him. It's just not going to be enough. And look, for all the good feelings, and we'll hear from Jameis here just in a second here, Gerard. Okay. For all the good feelings and everything, the reality is that you have to play better football.
2: Right.
1: Jameis Winston, you know, dedicated the win for the game to Jackson Dart. Here it is.
3: There was no doubt on the sideline that it was going to happen. You know, obviously, we are our brother's keeper. Winning this game for Jackson, you know, 12 points, you know, 6 times 2, right? It's for you, right? That's 12, right? So we found a way to will to get this. Then Burns went down, right? Like, so we had to find a way to be our brother's keeper, but we never lost faith. We kept going, and our objective was to be 1-0, one play at a time.

0: Man, I hope Jameis don't start selling prayer cloths. I mean, oh, come on, dog. What are we doing? And yes,
1: 6 times 2 is 12. My God. If they score 18, is he going to go 6 times 3 is 18?
0: Well, I mean, I appreciate the effort.
1: I'm not going to tolerate this as a Giants fan. I just I can't be part of this.
0: So the cuteness is worn off already in a victory.
1: I'm not here for the giggles. I'm not.
0: Yeah, well, I'll say this in his defense. If he doesn't throw interceptions, I witnessed him in Cleveland have the ability to torch the Denver Broncos where he broke a passing record. I've seen him throw for 400 yards. So the ability is there. The question is, can you not throw INTs to go with it?
1: It was like 3 or 4 years ago.
0: But I get it, but at the same time, you know, it's not like he's been busy.
1: No, but that's not the point. It's not the point of it's just...
0: I'm talking from a wear and tear standpoint.
1: Yeah, I get it. I mean, physically. I mean, he'll hold up. But this is not high-level, high-execution quarterback play you're going to see at any point in time. And I mean, again, I've heard the rumor mill spin that the Giants, you know, could be in the market for somebody else. Like, this is going to get not fun real quick. Right now, you're 2-1. That's
0: right,
1: great.
0: Right.
1: But there's just not any semblance of, you know, I'd go back to the Daniel Jones days over Jameis Winston.
0: You hear this, folks? Wow. I never thought I'd hear those words uttered. With that being said, though, again, he spent most of his time in the offseason entertaining and not thinking that he'd have to play any football.
1: Right.
0: And now he's in a spot where he has to do that. So maybe, just maybe, he will apply himself and he'll get back on track and give you some hope as a Giants fan that he can give you an opportunity to compete in this division. Because right now it is clear that it's the Philadelphia Eagles for the taking.
1: By default.
0: Yeah,
1: the Cowboys defense can't get out of
0: it. It is what it is.
1: The Commanders are on a backup quarterback as well. Like, I mean, you know, if the Eagles don't win this division, they have nobody to blame but themselves.
0: Right. They are clearly the most put-together football team and got a lot of things going for them. And default is fair to the sense that if you're with the Commanders, you hate the fact that Daniels is out. But give Mario some credit. He found a way to get the job done today.
1: Well, so did Jameis Winston. I just don't think either of them are viable long-term solutions. It's week 3. Talk to me in week 11.
0: Yeah, well, that's what a backup quarterback's supposed to be, right?
1: No, a backup quarterback's supposed to win you a spot start, maybe
0: exactly.
1: 2.
0: Exactly, right.
1: Okay.
0: That's it.
1: He's not supposed to be a spot. It's not 15 weeks. Starters play 15 weeks.
0: I will not argue with that.
1: So, again, like I said, this is going to get real old for me real fast as a Giants fan. I wish I, maybe I'm just getting old and cynical, but I wish I had the time and the temperance to sort of ride this thing. I don't.
0: I just think that's a Northeastern perspective. I was wondering when the whole Jameis Winston thing would wear off anyway for y'all folks.
1: It wore off for me while he was in Cleveland. I didn't have to wait for him to get to New York for it to wear off. It was already worn off at that point. How long will things wear off for Jet fans with Geno Smith at the helm as they fall to the Lions today, 31-24? And look, I mean, you can't really get that upset at Geno Smith. He's played really well to this point.
0: Prove it.
1: Today, 31 of 37. That's an 83.8% completion percentage. 321 yards, 3 touchdowns. Hashtag not his fault. They beat the Titans, obviously, handily. They lose a tough overtime game to Green Bay, and now they lose at Detroit. The 1-2 record doesn't look good, but this Jets team is probably a lot better than people want to give it credit for.
0: Yeah, I agree with that. And I had a funny occurrence happen today while at the Browns game. So I'm looking at the scoreboard, and they're doing fantasy football stats, and I see 2 New York Jets receivers plus 100. And I'm saying to myself, well, the Jets must have won. No, they did not. So, again, this is Geno Smith. This is not on you. This is not on you. You are doing your job. But credit to the Lions for finding a way to get back in the win column. But if you are a Jets fan, on some levels, you can kind of say that the Geno Smith experience is working for why they brought him here, because they figured that, hey, he'll give them good quarterback play, and he's doing that. But they're going to have to find a way to win some football games, obviously, to help out the cause for Aaron Glenn and company.
1: Yeah, and I think that when you objectively look at the Jets and where they are, one of the more impressive things through the first 3 weeks of football is today was their first turnover.
0: Yeah, they're competitive, man. Yeah.
1: You know, look, when you don't give the other team extra opportunities,
0: right?
1: Okay, you're going to keep yourself in games. And again, the Jets' first turnover came on their final drive where they fumbled it away as they were trying to go in for the game tying score. So it's not like it was, you know, anything that you know, swayed the momentum of the game in one direction or another. Those turnovers tend to happen more often than not because of the time, the pressure, and the sensitivity of the moment and trying to move the ball down the field. But this is still a good team. And Aaron Glenn, the Jets head coach, knows that they're close to closing that gap.
2: You know, our guys believe all the work that was put in OTAs and training camp. Man, we're right here, and our guys know it's this gap right here that we got to close. And we're fighting our asses off to close that gap. And we will from a coaching perspective and from a player perspective. And to me, that's how you come together as a team. And we're going to continue to work to close that gap. And we'll be on the other side of these games. And I truly believe that. I do. It's just that we have to continue to work and believe in what we're doing.
1: I mean, listen, that sounds like a lot of coach speak. But as a former player, you can sense when you're getting close.
0: Right.
1: Now,
0: right.
1: The real question is how quickly does that frustration build up when you feel like you're getting close, but it's not turning into W's?
0: Well, it can surmount, obviously. And I was on a squad to start off 1-3. And I remember prior to the season starting, telling my agent at the time, this was probably the best team that I ever been on. And I was not anticipating a 1-3 situation occurring so early in the season. But ultimately, that led to a Super Bowl championship. So it is early on in the season. The key part, though, for the Jets, and Coach Glenn is talking about it, and heck, he's a former player, so he's been there and done that, is that you have to, when you're going through this situation where it's trying and you're losing when you think you should be winning, not quitting, not giving up on the process, but trusting it and understanding that you're on a journey and that it is truly a marathon and it's not a sprint and it's a week-to-week proposition. And if guys start buying into that and believing that and also seeing also from a psychological standpoint the improvements being made and they are coming together with all three phases complementing each other and supporting each other, then you have a team. And then you start building a culture. And then once you get a culture, now you're really talking. And ultimately, that's what Aaron Glenn wants to build and he has to build in order to have success with the Jets.
1: Yeah, and I think they're working towards it. Again, this is a team that I think, you know, at this point, under the radar. We're going to assume it's the Jets and the Jets are going to jet, but they feel like they're taking big strides here to kind of catch up to the rest of the NFL. Broncos right now trying to catch up to the Rams, still 16-8. But they have the ball right now and are driving inside Rams territory as they're on the edge of the red zone here, trying to get this thing knotted up here. Again, 16-8, about 2.5 left in the third quarter right now, and a first and goal coming up for the Broncos. So we'll get you updated on the other side. Plus, when we get back, are they the best 3-0 team in the NFL right now? We'll answer that question next. It's Game Night on ESPN Radio.
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15: 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This week, Jason McCourty, Mike Golic Jr., and Mike Golic Sr. join me to break down all the NFL action ahead of week 3. 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

0: Purdy under center, McCaffrey behind him. Use check in motion. Here's the snap. Play action. Purdy rolling out Kittle. To his right. Pumps. Kittle! Touchdown! 49ers! George throws the ball into the stands. A big hug. It's the fourth touchdown pass of the game for Brock Purdy.
1: That was the call on KNBR as the Niners go on to defeat the Arizona Cardinals and move to 3-0 on the year. Moving to a tie game is the Denver Broncos as Bo Nix throws another touchdown pass, this one to Nate Atkins, another two-point conversion, this one to Pat Bryant, and we've got ourselves a ball game here despite being outgained wildly, nearly almost doubled up in yards, 290 to 153, and the Broncos find themselves in a tie ball game. Bo Nix, ever large, 13 of 25 for 97 yards passing. Go figure.
2: Yeah, very impressive. A tell of two different halves because I was saying to myself, and I've been joking, thinking, is Sean Payton calling the calls right now because they're looking like the Denver Broncos from what I saw last season. So props to them for tying this game up. If you look at the sideline and how downtrodden they look for the Rams, this game has gotten very interesting now with it being tied 16-16.
1: Well, a team that looks like a team from several seasons ago is the San Francisco 49ers, you know, like the kind that went to the Super Bowl. They beat the Cardinals 36-30. Today, this afternoon, to improve to 3-0, Nick Wagner, ESPN, NFL Nation 49ers reporter, joining us here on Game Night on ESPN Radio. And another impressive start, another impressive game for the Niners, particularly offensively. Brock Purdy with four touchdown passes, Nick. I mean, look, when this team is healthy, it always feels like they're one of the top teams in the league, and they've managed to stay healthy here through the first 3 weeks. But what else is making this team so successful?
3: Well, I think they probably would argue they haven't remained healthy these first 3 weeks, but they're still finding ways to win games, and a lot of it comes down to the performance of quarterback Brock Purdy. And look, guys, within a few games here, Brock Purdy is going to become the quarterback that has played for Kyle Shanahan the longest, whether as an offensive coordinator or as a head coach. And I think what you're seeing is kind of a fully realized version of Brock Purdy, who he and Kyle Shanahan think alike, and a lot of the things, the way they approach the game and the play calls and things like that, they're kind of the same mind, and you're seeing that translate onto the field. And the way the Niners are right now defensively, they've taken a ton of hits, especially on that defensive line. They've just been decimated. You know, Nick Bosa didn't play today as he injured a calf the other day, and so there's a lot of things that are going on that are, you know, holding them back from being maybe the team that they thought they were going to be, at least the team they were in week one in Australia against the Rams. But the offense is generating so many points. I think this is the most points they've scored in the first three games of a season since something like 1998. So you can kind of see that offense rolling. I think that's going to have to continue. That, you know, the good news, at least from an injury standpoint, they're hoping to get a lot of these guys back. They're going to get a lot of these guys back at some point, but they're really kind of leaning on that offense to carry a lot of the freight so far.
2: And Nick, in your opinion, why isn't Brock Purdy being discussed at length as an MVP candidate? I know it's early on in the season, but you don't typically hear his name being brought up in the conversation. And he's playing sensational football.
3: I think the simplest answer is that he was the last pick in the draft, and people still don't want to believe what their eyes or what the numbers tell them. And, you know, Brock Purdy's been one of the most productive quarterbacks in the league almost from the moment he stepped in as the starter in 2022. And there's always been an excuse for it, right? You know, that people used to say, oh, he's surrounded by the Avengers. You know, he had Ayuk and Samuel and Kittle and McCaffrey and all those, Juwan Jennings, but we're seeing it this year. Like, it doesn't matter who's out there. He's still finding a way to produce. You know, they lose Mike Evans today to a rib injury, or at least an oblique injury. They're not exactly sure the extent of that injury, but he goes out in the first half. And then, you know, yeah, you still have Kittle, but he's coming off of an Achilles. You have Christian McCaffrey who's battling through things. So he's got all these kind of questions around him, but he's finding a way to produce. I think this is kind of so far the season that I think maybe people are going to wake up, especially if the Niners keep winning games and, you know, competing in the toughest division in football. A lot of people think it is anyway. So this is the year that's the real litmus test on, like, if people are ever going to give up on kind of their preconceived notions about what a star quarterback in this league should look like.
1: Again, Nick Wagner, ESPN, NFL Nation Niners reporter, joining us here on Game Night on ESPN Radio. I mean, what's the ceiling at this point for this team?
3: I think the ceiling is a Super Bowl. Like, I think there's a Super Bowl team on this roster if healthy. And again, that caveat exists for every team, right? But it exists in big, bold letters for the 49ers more so than anyone else, because we have seen this time and again. When they are relatively healthy or healthy, they've gone to the Super Bowl since 2019. That's been the case, or at least an NFC Championship game. That has been kind of where they've had the cutoffs of recent vintage. But, you know, last year they kind of limped their way to an NFC divisional round game and then got blown out by the Seahawks. But I think if they're able to get Nick Bosa back, if those other guys are able to stay healthy, Mike Evans is okay and doesn't miss too much time. All those things are big ifs, because you don't know what the answer is going to be. But if they have those things, this is a team capable of making a Super Bowl run. And I think they also are feeling the urgency with so many of these guys are veteran guys who are on, you know, later in their careers than the beginning and closer to the end than the beginning. There is that urgency. And so that's why I think as we roll along here, if they continue to stay in contention, and let's say they get to, you know, week 9 at something like 6-2 or something like that, I think they're going to be aggressive on the trade market, particularly when it comes to adding pass rush and defensive line help. And I'm sure they're looking for it right now. I just think it's hard to make trades this early in the season when a lot of teams are still trying to figure out who they are.
2: And Nick, I am buying what the San Francisco 49ers are selling, but at the same time, there's a part of me that's having a hard time reconciling that today from a defensive perspective. You gave up 30 points to the Cardinals. What do you make of that?
3: Yeah, I mean, it goes back to the fact that, look, when they started the season, the initial 53-man roster, they had 10 defensive linemen on. When they left today's game, only two of those guys were healthy and played through to the completed today's game. So that just gives you an idea of kind of the attrition that they've had, particularly at that spot. And for a team that likes to build their defense around having at least a good front four, not necessarily, you know, they would love it to be dominant. We saw that in 2019, but they don't have that right now. But they're playing guys who they signed off the street. I mean, one of their starting defensive linemen today was on the practice squad a couple weeks ago. So there's just a lot, and there's a lot of them, right? That's just kind of the way it is right now. So I think that's really the biggest issue they're facing. But to your point, you can't count on necessarily guys getting healthy. And as we know, if guys get healthy, other guys are going to get hurt. That's kind of the nature of the league, and particularly with this team. So they have a lot of questions that they have to answer on that side of the ball. And like I said, I think they're going to have to win at least for the next couple, 3 weeks. They're going to have to win games 36-30. That's just who they are at this point in the season with some of the injuries that they've suffered on defense.
1: He's Nick Wagoner, ESPN, NFL Nation Niners reporter. Thanks so much for the time tonight. We appreciate it.
3: You got it, guys. Take care.
1: Look, I this is a dangerous team. You know, it's a dangerous team. I don't think you can ever count out Kyle Shanahan with what he has to work with. I think that they are very much a team that could surprise people by winning the NFC West. Rams, by the way, Rams in danger of blowing a 16-0 lead here against the Broncos. Again, tied up. We're in the fourth quarter, and we have a 3rd-and-19 coming up for the Rams here as they are inside their own 35-yard line. So we'll keep you updated when we get back on the other side. Also, coming up next, we are going to head back to Rio, where she dances on the sand and the Ravens danced on the Cowboys. We'll discuss that next. It's ESPN Radio, the ESPN app, and SiriusXM Channel 80.
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7: Here is our weather in Middle Tennessee. Tonight, partly cloudy with a low near 54 and north wind around 5 miles per hour becoming calm. Monday, sunny with a high near 84 and calm wind becoming north-northeast around 5 miles per hour. Monday night, mostly clear with a low near 54. Tuesday, sunny with a high near 86 and calm wind. 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
18: 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We've got that.
19: But admitted that things do not look promising. And out of the multiple injuries the Niners dealt with in their 36-30 win against the Cardinals, the rib injury to Mike Evans in the first half was the most concerning, according to head coach Kyle Shanahan.
20: You're just thinking about how to adjust. And when you lose guys, you know, especially guys like Mike and stuff, you know, changes stuff on your call sheet, changes wristbands, things like that. So you don't have time to think about anything else. So when guys go down, you hope they return, but you adjust and you wait till they tell you they're back. And if they don't, you keep them moving.
19: Referring to Evan, Shanahan said, "We couldn't tell if it was a broken rib. We couldn't tell if it was an oblique. Something we'll probably find out more tomorrow." In the college ranks, Oregon quarterback Dante Moore sustained a concussion after being hit while sliding during the second quarter of Saturday's 41-27 win over USC, according to head coach Dan Lanning. Lanning said in the statement, "Fortunately, his MRI and CT scans came back clean, as he did not suffer any additional injuries." And the Americans rally in singles to win their 11th straight President's Cup, 17-13, in the largest Sunday comeback in event history. On the baseball, where Dan Wilson, who led the Mariners to the American League Championship Series last year, was fired as manager, ending a disappointing 76-86 season.
21: 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I'll recap it all in my Upon Further Review at 7 a.m. Eastern. 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

0: September 27th, 2026. And this is Game Night.
1: 56 yards. The kick's away. The kick is up, and the kick is good. And the Ravens have stolen the game. That's unbelievable. That is unbelievable.
2: Wow. What a dagger.
1: The timeout that no one could see. Tyler Loop, 56 yards, a walk-off, and the Ravens win 34-31.
2: Oh, that'll pressure. That'll pressure fold.
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3: Believe it, Cowboys fans, the dagger is real, and it's repetitive. It's Game Night here on ESPN Radio, the ESPN app, SiriusXM channel. That was harsh. I'm sorry. It's Mark Zeno alongside three-time Super Bowl champ Gerard Cherry. But it just fits so well. The guys on 105.3 The Fan with the call, and they were dejected, to say the least. Speaking of dejected, that's the Denver Broncos right now. All the momentum in the world just flipped right back in the opposite direction. Bo Nix drops back for a pass. Arm gets hit. Rams pick it off. And now we have the Los Angeles Rams driving with the ball just outside of the red zone here from the Denver 25 with 11.5 left in the fourth quarter. Keep you updated there if the Rams punch one in or add on and break the 16 all tie. But we'll get back to the Ravens here as they defeat the Cowboys in Rio 34-31. You heard the end of that drive there where Tyler Loop kicked the 56-yard game winner. Here's Jesse Minter, head coach of the Ravens, on that drive leading to the game-winning field goal.
4: Honestly, anything less than 7 seconds, it would have been really hard to do the play that we did. We may have even just ran the clock out, but 7 seconds left. And with the touchback rules, they decided to kick a touchback, gave us the ball in the 35. We really only needed, 18-plus yards to get to our, end of game type of range. And just unbelievable play by Lamar and Zay. And heads up on the time, and you practice those moments, and you wait for them to come up, and it came up today, and we were ready.
3: All right, well, let's dissect this here. Because, look, we say it all the time, how much coaching matters, right? Mm-hmm. And coaching decisions matter. As a coach, your primary responsibility, and correct me if I'm wrong here, Gerard, as you've played for several different ones, but you played for one really good one, is to continually keep your team in positions to win the game.
5: True.
3: That's it. Mm-hmm. And after you kick the game-tying field goal with, 7 seconds left, okay, and they decide to kick off, and it goes out, not it goes out of bounds, it goes out of the back of the end zone, you give it to him at 35 instead of kicking in the landing zone, which at a minimum on the return... Would have knocked off a couple extra seconds, and you go to overtime at that point in time. As Jesse Minter said, he probably would just run the clock out, and that would have been the end of it. They kick it out. It was a one pass from Lamar Jackson that went for 27 yards and allowed them the opportunity to kick the field goal. Now, there's two schools of thought here. You can argue that, hey, man, just play some damn defense, and this isn't a problem.
5: True.
3: Don't give up a 27-yard reception. And this is a moot point. But in the same respect, manage the clock the right way, and you don't put your team in position to give up a 27-yard pass.
5: Right. And along with that, I'll add one more element to it. From a psychological profile standpoint, you kicking the ball at the back of the end zone is pretty much saying you don't trust your special teams to go down there and cover the kick and do a tackle inside the 20 to make it even more problematic and difficult for this Ravens team to have an opportunity to score. So that also plays a part in it as well, because pretty much you're sending a message to the team is that I don't trust you guys and that I'm going to micromanage this. And granted, it is the job of the coach to do that to a degree, but you also got to empower your guys and show them that you believe in them as well. So it was failed in that regard too. So there's so many things that can tentacles to this, Zeno, because of the fact the decision that was made to kick it out of bounds or the back of the end zone, rather.
3: Look, we are in season 3 of this new kickoff thing, okay? And while the NFL wants more returns with this new dynamic kickoff, they also, are prohibiting a lot more kickoffs return for a touchdown. I just Googled this real quick, so AI might be wrong here. But it says, under the new NFL's dynamic kickoff rules, roughly 0.5 to 0.8 of total kickoffs returned result in a touchdown. My God. Just play the damn percentages at that point.
6: Right.
3: I mean, it does say in the first year, out of 920 total kickoff returns, 7 were returned for a touchdown. That's 0.76%. What more odds do you need in your favor than less than 1% of kickoffs are returned for a touchdown? For you? And how come there's nobody on your staff who knows that? Because it took me about 3.5 seconds to Google it. I could have done that in a timeout on my phone from the sideline. Hey, coach, less than 1% of all kickoffs are returned for a touchdown. I think we should just kick this thing and let them try to return it.
5: I'm with you, Zeno. At the same time, though, we didn't see the last kickoff return. If that thing was like a slip away from taking it to the house, then I get the coach's concern. And if it happened a couple times, then I really get his concern. But we didn't see that. Or at least I didn't.
3: I mean, again, I'm not all into the analytics things, but playing the percentages, i.e. quarterback sneak on 3rd and 1 or 4th and 1 works 85% to 88% of the time. That's the play I'm going with.
5: That's what I'm doing, right.
3: I don't need a shotgun 5-wide receiver formation to get one damn yard. Like, we've gotten so smart, we've become stupid.
5: Yeah, we're going to go empty right here.
3: I mean, it's just, to me, it's one of those things where I can't wrap my head around some of the decision-making that goes on. Yeah. Some of the decision-making, go ahead.
5: Yeah, I said it cost them the game.
3: Yeah. By the way, Rams go up 19-16 with a field goal here. 8:40 left in the fourth quarter, so Denver will get the ball back trying to tie this thing or take the lead. Speaking of decisions and decision-making, it was a tough decision for Todd Monken to start Deshaun Watson at quarterback for the year. And after week one, it didn't look good, and heads were ready to roll. Well, guess what? Somehow, some way, by some minor miracle, the Cleveland Browns are sitting at 2-1 after they knock off the Carolina Panthers today. Explain to me there, Kimo Subby, how we got to this point, and or dare I ask, are the Browns for real?
5: Well, how we got to this point is that the Browns have found a way after the shellacking that they took from the Jacksonville Jaguars, in which it was insane heat and just extreme weather conditions, to weather the storm the following week, literally in Tampa, and get the job done and just outlast the Buccaneers and find a way to win with the defense and the offense complementing each other as well as special teams. And really today, the defense was just in dominant mode. It wasn't a Myles Garrett type. Well, actually, you know what? Let's give Mason Graham some credit. The man's an interior lineman and had 2 sacks. That's impressive. So he's stepping up. He's doing his part. Jared Verse had one of his better games as a Cleveland Brown as well. So you saw the defense certainly flex his muscles. And now let's get to the main topic at hand. Deshaun Watson. Found a way in a trailing situation to drive down the football field and give you vintage Houston Deshaun Watson. Ooh. In the process. So, again, 2 weeks in a row, he's been the hero. And dare a lot of people don't want to hear that.
3: Dare we say, is he turning the tide of the Cleveland fans in his favor?
5: Without a shadow of doubt. I watched him run off the football field.
3: No, I was being sarcastic. Like, that's really happening.
5: Yeah, that's really happening.
3: No.
5: Yes.
3: Really?
5: Yes. I saw him get cheered today. I saw him run off the football field post-game interview, people yelling and screaming his name. He's turning the tide.
3: Wait a minute. This was a week ago. They were ready to boo him in his own home stadium.
5: Man, you know how fans can be. You know how crowds can be.
3: Yeah, but
5: better yet.
3: If what you're saying is true,
5: and it is.
3: And I don't doubt that it is, it just goes to show you. NFL fans are some of the emptiest, most soulless people on earth, because it doesn't matter what you have done off the field. We will forgive you if you help our team win. And Deshaun Watson took a very interesting tactic throughout training camp in the first week of the season, which was to blame the media for everything that's going on. To blame the media as if it was our fault that he had a sullied reputation with everybody. I'm going to go with, how about no? That said, Deshaun Watson, after the game, talked about the emotion towards fans chanting his name.
7: It's amazing. I mean, it's great. You know, I just wanted to finish the job for him. So, it was the one moment I got a little teary-eyed, you know, just feeling that energy. Because, you know, I put so much work to get back here, you know, to be in this moment here, to be able to show that I can finish these drives, finish these games, and get W's for the city and this organization. This is what all the hard work and all the beliefs, the prayers, everything that I, you know, put myself through the last 22 months to be able to stand in front of the crowd and on that field to finish the job. And I want to keep improving, keep trying to get better each every day, each week. And we got a big one Thursday.
3: Tears in his eyes. I am apoplectic. I don't really know how to respond. They went from pitchforks and effigy to cheering the man's name.
5: Yes.
3: And you're saying this with a smile on your face as if it's disbelief.
5: No, I witnessed it. I'm in the heart of it all. I talk about it on a daily basis, and I witness it with my own eyes. And there was a moment, and you asked me earlier, was the crowd booing him? And no, the crowd, because the offense had its moments today where it was not good, and Coach Monken talked about it, but ultimately they were booing the offense in its entirety and not Deshaun Watson. And a lot of people, the fear was for the home opener was going to be a situation where people were literally lining up to say, I'm going there to boo Watson. Now, all that changed, at least that tone and that thought process after the victory in Tampa. And I'm telling you, Zeno, after that game, he got a hero's welcome or response.
3: I all I can think of is that Simpsons episode where they're saying, are they saying boo or boo Earns? I was saying boo Earns. I just, wow.
5: I mean, if you go back and look at the game, man, I mean, he was incredible in that drive. I mean, you're thinking the Panthers are about to win this football game. They just went up and the Browns are down. You get the ball back. And when I tell you vintage Deshaun Watson, it was vintage Deshaun Watson getting out of a sack, throwing a defender off of him, find a way to keep his eyes down the football field, and then finding Harold Fannin Jr. in the back of the end zone for the score. You couldn't have wrote a better story.
3: I will take you at your word. I'll have to digest this at another point in time. Again, 19-16 Rams lead. They get the ball back on their own 6-yard line with about 7 minutes left. We'll keep you updated. On the other side, our new segment called Stat Me Up. Stay with us. It's Game Night on ESPN Radio.
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25: All the fallout and the fall in when it comes to Separation Saturday that happened in college football. 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

0: Game Night here on ESPN Radio, the ESPN app, Sirius XM, Channel 80. Remember that momentum swing that the Rams took from the Broncos with the interception? Well, guess what? Denver took it right back. A pick six. Matt Stafford. Intercepted by Talanoa. Did I say that right? Hufanga?
1: Close enough.
0: 66 yards. Back to his house. Now the Broncos are up 23-19 over the Rams. This would be a huge win for Denver, all things considered.
1: Yeah.
0: Considering how bad their offense was in the first half, or for the first, let's what call it, 10 quarters of football. They actually looked like they knew how to play football on offense in the second half of this game. And now a pick six has put them in the lead with 4:49 left. So we'll keep you updated from Mile High. Matt Stafford was clutching his arm, his throwing arm, after the throw. I have to double-check and see if he was hit on the throw. But regardless, 23-19 lead for the Broncos. 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
2: Two players, plenty of numbers. 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
2: It's time for Stat Me Up on Game Night.
0: All right, here we go, Gerard. I will go over some numbers and some stats from today, and I want you to tell me, okay, which set of stats you liked better.
1: Okay.
0: Here we go. Uglier stats in a win. Josh Allen, who had 204 yards.
1: Uh-huh.
0: Passing, no touchdowns, two interceptions. He did rush for two. Or was it Marcus Mariota of the Washington Commanders, who had 183 passing yards in the game? Who had better stats in an ugly win?
1: It's Mariota by a mile for me. I mean, the defense obviously found a way to score some points with the turnovers that are given to them with the Seahawks just playing poor offensive football and turning the ball over. But what Josh Allen did today, I'm not going to give no love to that whatsoever. That hurt. That could have potentially hurt his MVP campaign. But I know you love him so much, you're going to spin it and say it actually helped.
0: Nah, I mean, you know, he put the cape on, helped his team win the game, but that's about it. All right. Better running back, who had the better day? Jahmyr Gibbs, 164 total yards, three touchdowns, and we'll go back to Thursday night. Bijan Robinson, 194 yards rushing, two touchdowns. Which running back had the better day?
1: I'm going with Robinson because the Atlanta Falcons needed that win in the worst way. And Robinson, to his credit, was dominant and just, again, Gibbs was as well. And I do want to give Gibbs some love because he did a great job of mocking Aaron, the head coach for the Jets, but I'm going to go with Robinson because I just of the opinion that that was much more of a pivotal victory for the Atlanta Falcons, because if they go 0-3, oh my gosh.
0: Better quarterback stats in a loss. Geno Smith, 31-37, 86% completion percentage, 321 yards, three touchdowns. Sam Darnold, 31-45, 379 and four tutties.
1: It's Geno Smith by a mile. You had two of your receivers in the fantasy lead for reception yards. I got to give props to that. Geno did not get you beat. Sam got you beat. So I'm going to say Geno.
0: Yeah, look, I mean, Darnold was actually excellent today, all things considered. I mean, it really was. It was really impressive. By the way, quick note, update here from the provinces. Rams strike back with a touchdown of their own.
1: That was cool.
0: From Matt Stafford to Mumfield, and they are now up 26-23 with 3:38 left. We continue on here with Stat Me Up. Uglier turnover game. The Bills, five turnovers, or the Saints, four turnovers in the fourth quarter.
1: Oh, come on. Four turnovers in the fourth quarter, and you're in a position to win the game?
0: Ugh.
1: That will cause people to start putting bags on their heads again in New Orleans. So I'm going to say the Saints.
0: Again, I still want somebody from ESPN Research or Elias Sports Bureau to tell me, has there ever been a team that had four possessions in one quarter that all resulted in four turnovers? Because that's what the Saints had in the fourth quarter today. After going into the fourth quarter with a lead, no less, all things considered. More impressive start to you, Cleveland Browns at 2-1 or the 3-0 Raiders?
1: I'm a Browns supporter fan through and through, but I did not anticipate whatsoever the Las Vegas Raiders being 3-0. So I'm going to have to say the Raiders being 3-0 is very impressive. I didn't see that one coming. Though I put some respect on the Browns being 2-1. But the Raiders being 3-0, come on, man. That is more impressive.
0: Uglier 0-3 start, Tennessee Titans or Miami Dolphins?
1: That's a heck of a question.
0: It's not really a heck of a question. It's really a bad question, but you get the point.
1: I'm actually going to go with the Titans because I expected the Dolphins to be bad. So I didn't expect the Titans to be doing what they're doing so far. So I'm going to go with the Titans.
0: More disappointing defense through 3 weeks, the Bengals or the Cowboys?
1: Cowboys. All we heard in offseason was the Cowboys are doing this. They signed this player. They signed that player. They're going to have them. All they need. All they need is a average defense, and they will win more football games. Well, they're not that average defense, and they're not winning more football games, so I'm going to say the Cowboys.
0: More surprising standings. Is it the AFC North, where everybody is 2-1, or the NFC South, where three teams are 1-2 and Tampa Bay is 0-3?
1: I'm going to actually go with the AFC North because you had changes across the division. No more Tomlin, no more Harbaugh. You figure that you'd have, with that space, some type of change where it wouldn't just be the dominance that you're seeing right now, though it's early on. And then on top of that, no one pictured the Browns being 2-1 at this point in the season. And after week one, most were probably thinking 0-3 as well, besides myself. With that being said, though, I'm going to say the AFC North and what they have. I mean, think about it. Last year for the NFC South, 9-7 team got into the playoffs. That being the Carolina Panthers.
0: Yeah. A couple of more here on Stat Me Up. In your opinion, which backup quarterback will win more games? Jameis Winston or Marcus Mariota?
1: That's my quarterback, y'all. I am going to go with Mariota.
0: I would tend to agree. And I think Jameis will actually start more games, but Mariota may win more games. All right, final one here on Stat Me Up, and this will be your favorite. Who wore it uglier today, the Indianapolis Colts or the Buffalo Bills? Uglier uniform, who had it?
1: Damn, that was a tie, dog. They were both hideous. But they're both horrible uniforms, but I'm going to go with the Bills because... Yeah, the Bills.
0: At least the Bills look like a Pepsi can. I don't know what the Colts look like.
1: They're like a color wheel. They're copying up the same dynamic theme.
0: Yeah, not good. Not good at all. All right, that does it for Stat Me Up here on Game Night on ESPN Radio and the ESPN app. Sunday Night Football. Right now, again, the Broncos get the ball back. 3:38, trailing by 3, 26-23. We will keep you updated on Sunday Night Football when we get back. 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
15: Wild One and Mile High, I'm Chris Smith. The Broncos get a pair of TD strikes from Bo Nix, a pair of two-point conversions, and the defense comes away with a 66-yard pick six. But Matthew Stafford answers with his second TD on the night. The Rams now lead 26-23 with 2 minutes remaining.

0: 16 seconds to go to lift the Colts over the Texans 19-17 for their first win since last November. In the college ranks, South Carolina star edge rusher Dylan Stewart has been suspended indefinitely after he threw a punch at an Alabama player and argued with coaches during Saturday night's loss to the Crimson Tide. And in the AP Top 25, Florida made a 13-slot jump to number 8, their highest ranking since 2020 and their first top 10 appearance since 2021. Texas, Georgia, and Notre Dame continue to hold the top 3 spots. Miami is a season high number 4, and Ohio State moved up 2 spots to 5. Indiana, Alabama, Florida, Ole Miss, and BYU complete the top 10.
1: This is Rich Eisen. Coming up on Monday, ESPN's Marcus Spears joins us on what stood out from Week 3 in the NFL and looks forward to Monday night's matchup between the Eagles and the Bears, plus a Week 4 college football roundup on Monday's Rich Eisen Show on Disney Plus, the ESPN app, and ESPN Radio.
2: 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He's three-time Super Bowl champ, Gerard Cherry. I'm Mark Zeno. Sunday night football rolling on. We're inside the two-minute warning. Rams with a 26-23 lead. The Broncos have the ball right now with a 3rd-and-6 coming up at the Rams' 11-yard line. It's been an interesting defense here that the Rams have employed since they scored the touchdown to take the lead. It could best be characterized by what you would call the don't guard anybody philosophy down the field, which is a bold strategy. So let's see if it pays off for them, because it hasn't to this point. They're in a zone that is covered by a NASA satellite, for crying out loud.
3: It's called the let's see if they'll beat themselves coverage. I mean, why bother?
2: You know, it's weird, like when you're watching the game on the screen and a guy throws a pass and there's not a single defender on the screen.
4: Right.
2: It's like, isn't somebody supposed to fit in my television with an opposing jersey on?
3: And it's not an ISO cam either.
2: It's no. It's the whole field, and it's just nobody there. So, again, very unique strategy here employed by Sean McVay. I'm not an NFL head coach, but I would go with a different strategy than the whole, don't put anybody in the screen defense. So we'll keep you updated here. Look, Rams just picked it off, but it's definitely going to be pass interference. It looks like at least a flag game, and it's going to be on the Rams here. So they will get a fresh set of downs and a first and goal from the 7. So $1:15 left. We'll keep you updated on Sunday Night Football. Okay, now that we are 3 weeks in the books here, let's take a look at some of these 3-0 teams here. As we've discussed all these games throughout the show, but at 3-0 right now, you have in the AFC, you have the Bills, the Chiefs, and the Raiders. You saw that one coming. And in the NFC, you have the Niners, the Vikings, and the Eagles at 2-0 pending tomorrow night on Monday Night Football. So we'll leave them out of the conversation for a moment. But you got 5 3-0 teams right now. The team that you trust the most is?
3: The Kansas City Chiefs.
2: Yeah, you're boring. You're annoying. Okay.
3: Let me tell you the Raiders.
2: No, I want you to tell me the San Francisco 49ers. That's what I want you to tell me.
3: You heard earlier. Injury problems, issues. They gave up 30 points today to the Cardinals. Come on, man. I like what the Niners are doing, and I certainly respect it. But, again, I'll be boring and go with the Chiefs because they've been there and have done that and are trying to do it again.
2: Okay. Well, you know, they also just beat the Colts and the Dolphins, so it's not to act like it was a murderer's row. And look, I know you're upset about the 5 turnovers today from Buffalo and the ugly win that they got, but it's hard not to take the Bills seriously.
3: They tried to give them a game. They really did. I mean, Allen on his own tried to give them a game.
2: Okay. It happens.
3: I mean, and it's going to happen again.
2: And he'll end up finding a way to win again. And so there we go.
3: Again, we're saying all this, and I know like you know. Yeah, and come the AFC Championship game, he'll be running on the football field. And more than likely, we'll probably get over the hump this year. We'll see.
2: We will see. Again, I think the Niners are just really well coached, and they're very, very good. And Brock Purdy continues to, you know, be in this non-MVP conversation, but continues to put up numbers like an MVP, and we'll see if this, you know, how it bears out for the rest of the season. But, you know, I think for the most part, you know, we are looking at a San Francisco team here that, you know, many people thought would have been 3rd in this division just because of how good the Seahawks and the Rams are.
3: Right, exactly.

0: And the thing that's interesting to me about the 49ers situation is a lot of people have this faulty thinking, in my opinion, that, oh, man, well, they're in a hard division. They're just going to beat themselves up. No, that's what the whole campaign and journey is about, beating yourself up and being the one that better responds to it and reacts to it. So when playoff time does come, it's nothing foreign to you. It's the norm. And then you already know how to prepare for it and to excel in those conditions. So in a lot of ways, they have that advantage over the Bills, if you will, far as just the fact that they are, and even the Chiefs to a degree, because they're in a tougher division, in my opinion.
1: Yeah, again, I think in general, just the division doesn't bother me as much as when it comes to looking at the Niners. I'm not worried about the rest of their competition because they've already proven they can handle the Rams in week one. Now, a lot of people will talk about, oh, the travel, I don't care. They had the same travel. They just chose to do it differently. The environment, it was still a football game that they won, and won pretty handily, all things considered. So I still have trouble believing the Vikings. Obviously, the Raiders.
0: Sean's calling plays.
1: Well, yeah, he is at the end of the game here. So with a quick update, it's a third and goal for the Rams. Third and goal for the Broncos here, trailing by three with a minute and 1 second left, 61 seconds left on the clock. And obviously, if they don't get this here, I can't imagine they wouldn't kick the game-tying field goal. But then at that point, you're giving the Rams, who only have one timeout left, a minute of timeout, and we'll see if they do what they decide to do with the kickoff, because, you know, that's a source of consternation today for certain fan bases. But nonetheless, we'll update you here. Back to the 3-0 teams. Look, I don't know if it's fair to say I doubt the Raiders at this point in time. They probably have a little bit more proving to do than any of the other 3-0 teams, just because of how bad they were last year. But look, they changed two major components, right? They changed the quarterback, and they changed the head coach.
0: Yes.
1: So, all right, third down was incomplete, but there was a flag on the play, so we'll get you updated there. And we'll see what the what the conversation here is. And again, that's the second penalty they've had inside the 10-yard line here that has continued this drive for the Broncos. And it's an automatic first down, by the way, the hands in the face.
0: Talking about getting juked out of your shorts. That's what that was.
1: Well, yeah, that was, oh my God, that was, he. Yes. His jock strap was left back at the 4-yard line, and I don't think that they bothered to pick it up.
0: Question for you.
1: That was kind of a soft hands to the face call. I got to be honest with you.
0: It was, but they're going to call it. I mean,
1: I see why Sean McVay is upset. That's a very soft call.
0: Oh, man, it is, but hey.
1: I mean, you kind of just bumped it. You didn't grab his face mask. You didn't push it up. You just, when you went to cover because you got juked out of your socks, your hand flew up in reflex, and it hit him in the face. I mean, that's a tough one.
0: Well, here's the thing I'm trying to figure out. Because if I saw what I saw, it looks like to me that Peyton's calling the calls, and then I believe it's Webb is just
1: just repeating it?
0: On certain situations, maybe.
1: Just repeat what I say.
0: It's like, come on, dog.
1: That's how this goes. All right, we'll keep you updated here on the Sunday night game. Continuing the conversation here, as far as 0-3 teams are concerned in the NFL, you've got the Buccaneers in the NFC, the Chargers, Titans, Texans, and Dolphins in the AFC. Are there any one of those teams that you believe will turn this around and be, let's just say, in a playoff conversation come week 15?
0: Whew. Titans, Dolphins, Texans, correct?
1: Yes. Titans, Dolphins, Texans, Chargers in the AFC, and only the Buccaneers in the NFC. Touchdown Broncos, by the way. They go up 29-26, extra point pending, 47 seconds left on the clock.
0: I would like to tell you that the Buccaneers have the best chance, but now with Baker Mayfield potentially being out for a few weeks with a dislocated, we don't know quite sure yet, thumb, the full results of that his foot was out of bounds before he got there.
1: They got to review that. Look at that.
0: I'm going to go with the Texans.
1: Yep, that's not a touchdown. They got to bring that back.
0: Got to bring that back. Yeah. I'm going with the Texans. Division is not considered to be a tough one, even though we're going to give some respect to the Jacksonville Jaguars. But I'm going to go with the Texans. I think they have the best chance of turning things around.
1: Yep, he is about, let's call it 8 inches
0: half
1: short.
0: An inch, yeah.
1: That's kind of nuts. That's great camera work right there by the NFL. Surprising they got one right. That's nuts. He's definitely not in the end zone. Now, they're going to back it up a hair. But, yeah, looks like it's going to come back here. So,
0: yeah.
1: Broncos are obviously going to have another shot at this thing. It'll be second and goal. But, We'll see, or third and goal, rather, because it was second and goal. So he's not in the end zone. So the pressure continues to mount here with 51 seconds left in the game. All right, when we get back on the other side, we'll update you if the Rams get into the end zone, or the Broncos get into the end zone, rather, and if we get more reaction from the players and coaches in this game. Plenty more left to do here. Game Night on ESPN Radio and the ESPN app.
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0: 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After a lot of consternation, a lot of reviews, and a lot of attempts to get all of 2.6 inches, the Broncos finally get in the end zone. They have a 30-26 lead with 47 seconds left. The Bo Nix 1 yard leaping touchdown. Where do you sit, Gerard, on the whole? Like, I've always felt like if you can't put a part of your body in the end zone, it shouldn't be a touchdown. I know the NFL's rule, and everybody probably hates me for saying that, but like, did the whole break the plane thing to me? In a game that is designed by its nature to own parts of turf, to own parts of land, right?
1: Yeah.
0: Like, everything behind you is what you've already moved and owned. Like, right. You have to be able to, you can't own anything if you don't actually put your body there. The ball shouldn't be enough.
1: It should be an arm, a leg.
0: Put some part of your body in the end zone.
1: Helmet.
0: Anything.
1: I actually have wrestled with that before because it does seem so anticlimactic, right?
0: Like the whole, all I got to do is touch the pylon with the ball.
1: And boom. And that does, and especially as a former defender, it definitely does irk me because there's been like situations where like, man, he's got this snot out of this guy and he just barely put the ball there and now it's a touchdown. So yeah. I am sympathetic to that, actually. I am.
0: Hey, by the way, the Broncos kicked the ball off into the landing zone. You know what didn't happen? Him running back for a touchdown, because less than 1% of those things get run back for a touchdown. Smart play.
1: Lesson learned.
0: Yeah. So
1: analytics.
0: Just think of this game and how it's unfolded. I mean, it was purely dominated in the first half by the Rams.
1: That was going to be 32-0.
0: They were up 16-0. Denver only had 67 yards of offense through 30 minutes of football. They've managed to put up 30 points in the second half. Now, some of that was seven of those points were a defensive pick six. But nonetheless, the defense, remember what I said, you know, they held the Rams 2-3 field goals. If they can keep holding the field goals, well, they've done their job. I mean, only giving up 10 points in the entire second half. You know, this is what defense does for you. It keeps you in games until your offense figures out how to get their head out of their keister and start figuring out how to run the ball and do things correctly so you can end up putting more points up. I mean, you know, it's complimentary football.
1: It certainly is, but also, Zeno, for the Rams, where was the lack of urgency coming out of the half? Because it was totally Denver. They came out, had the pep talk, and came out ready to go while the Rams are kind of like, oh, we're here. Let's get this game over with. We got this. And next thing you know, they find themselves trailing.
0: And Devontae Adams just dropped a pass right in his hands.
1: Literally. I mean, he has no business dropping that. I mean, hit him in the gut.
0: I mean, for all the 137 yards receiving on 7 receptions, that hit him between the 1 and the 7 in his chest, and he did not catch it.
1: Yeah, again, that's ball game in my mind.
0: When that kind of stuff happens, it ain't going your
1: receiver,
0: way.
1: Your best receiver is dropping something he should do in his sleep. Yeah.
0: Not a good look here for the Rams, who ended up getting a first down here, and they are out at midfield, and they will
1: spike it.
0: Call a timeout. No, their last timeout. I think they just burned. Yeah, it was their last timeout that they burned right there with 26 seconds left. So obviously a field goal won't do it here. They need to get in the end zone. We'll see if Denver can hold on. But the Rams have amassed 448 yards in this game compared to 257. When you're outgained in a game by 200 yards, you're not supposed to win.
1: No, you're not. You're not at all. At the same time, though, shortened field, taking advantage of the situation with the turnovers as well, once again.
0: I mean, do we? And by the way, the Rams have had 12 penalties for 86 yards in this game. Some of them have extended drives and really kind of changed the game for you know, Denver in their favor. But, I mean, I guess you qualify this Denver's defense as bend, don't break tonight. Right,
1: like literally.
0: if you're going to give up that kind of yardage,
1: and, well, both these defenses, right?
0: Yeah, but I mean, you know, the Rams defense only giving up 250. They played great for a half. It's just the second half has kind of been a little bit more pliable, if you will, than the first half. But you know, that's a great catch right there.
1: Yeah, they're saying he's out of bounds. I don't get that one. One, two. That's a catch. The ref is tripping.
0: Well, now we get this stupid. We can't challenge anything.
1: That's the catch.
0: Oh, it's absolutely a catch.
1: A great catch, and he controls it on the way to the ground.
0: It was a great catch. You know, it's troublesome. Is a ref standing like, you know, 6 yards away and missed it? That's to me is troublesome.
1: Boom! 1-2, feet down. controls the ball and impact. That's a catch.
0: Did we get a little love from New York here to make that a catch? Is that what we're waiting on? Yes, they did. They call a return in the booth review, so they got a first down.
1: Yeah, that's a catch. That's the whole point of that official review, is for moments like this.
0: Yeah, you know, I just wish there was some sort of more objective clarifying, you know, when we're going to allow the booth review to kick in versus when we're not.
1: When it's high stakes and...
0: You know what would have been great? Josh Allen's, you know, fourth down conversion that was a conversion that never got a booth review in 2 minutes. Remember that?
1: I forgot that one, dog.
0: No, that was in the playoffs, you know, that one?
1: Not at all. I don't recall it at all.
0: No booth review there. None whatsoever. But regardless, anyway, that's my only problem with booth review is that it just seems it's so arbitrary when they decide they want to get involved versus when they don't. And I wish there was some sort of, you know, clear standard of merit of when that is going to take place. But regardless here, Rams now on the Denver 34. There's 21 seconds left, facing a second and 10 coming up here. So it'll be interesting to see if they can, you know, traverse this 34 yards and try to steal a win from Denver.
1: Devontae quitting on a route. Come on, man.
0: Look at you. You know what I mean? You got that old player thing in you. I don't know. I mean, that pass looked like it was a little errant.
1: Dog, you're down by what?
0: I know. You got to put a little more effort in. I get what you're saying here. All right. A first down. They get down to the Denver 14 right now. With 3 seconds left. So they're going to have one more play. They spike the ball to stop the clock with 3 seconds left. So they have one more play here coming up in a moment to see if they can get in the end zone here from the Denver 14. Boy, these moments. What is it like for you as a player in these moments?
1: It's two. It could be pure exhilaration or it could be pure panic. And anxiety is highest form. Depends on your mental state. But if you're the Broncos, you're like on your heels, like, okay, we got to make a play, and you got to get out of that mode. And for the Rams, you're like, okay, we got to do this, we got to do this. Both sides have to be in just sheer positivity. I'm going to make a play, I'm going to do something to make this happen, I'm going to end this. So you have those two things conflicting, and for those ones who are in doubt, those are normally the ones who get exposed. So you have dual threats. The question is, which one do you let have the biggest voice in your head, the voice of doubt or the voice of we can overcome this?
0: Yeah, well, Broncos call a timeout here after they kind of see the formation and what's going on, which is kind of surprising because the Rams are really not set to run that thing. That's kind of shocking. That was crazy. That was like the conversation between Stafford and McVay took longer than it was supposed to. Stafford didn't get to the huddle till there was about 10 seconds left.
1: Right. That's why you let him hike the ball. That way you have no pre-snap read or anything like that.
0: Yeah.
1: Let that play itself out. Why would you call timeout there?
0: That was kind of crazy to call timeout there. Yeah. That's nuts.
1: Exactly.
0: Stafford couldn't hear the play, so he had to run over to McVay so he could tell it to him in his ear. And then that's why it took so long.
1: He
0: was trying to hear the play, and he couldn't hear it.
1: I mean, he doesn't get a chance to get a pre-snap read, even though Denver was clearly playing some type of zone.
0: Nothing like home field advantage, right?
1: Right. Oh, you think they... I won't go there. But I hear what you're saying.
0: Yeah, I mean, Rams get a false start. Now, does that incur a 10-second runoff? Is that the end of the game?
1: That'd be interesting.
0: No, the clock was stopped. That's why. The clock was stopped, so there is no 10-second runoff. If the clock was running, there'd be a 10-second runoff. So now they have to go from the 19-yard line.
1: Sometimes I actually like when you go back in these situations. Especially from a receiver's perspective, you can do more.
0: Yeah, you get a little bit more room. There's a little bit more of grass to operate within.
1: Yep. So it's not as bad as some may think. From a momentum standpoint, you might say, oh, this sucks. But no, you get more room to work with.
0: I mean, the outcome of this game is really something that your view of your season changes dynamically from 2-1 to 1-2. And there it is. The Broncos pick it off. In the end zone, Matt Stafford was intercepted, and that will be the game as the Broncos go on to defeat the Los Angeles Rams 30-26.
1: Who is he throwing that to?
0: It was supposed to be to Adams, I think, but
1: it was well short of Adams.
0: Yeah,
1: and Adams
0: was it.
1: Adams was running a fade to the back of the end zone. And he was hoping for a fade stop in the scene.
0: So let me get this straight here, real quick.
1: Uh huh.
0: The super team that. was the odds-on favorite to win the Super Bowl this year. It started out 1-2.
1: That's right.
0: Oh, my goodness. How could it ever be? How could it ever be?
1: Yeah, and there's no guarantee that it's going to get better.
0: No, and that's the point. And that's why you can't sit here and make these outlandish assumptions. I mean, they go on the road to Philadelphia next week, and then they play the Bills the following week.
1: Oh, that could be two in a row.
0: I mean, they could easily, okay, if the Eagles win tomorrow night, they'll play two back-to-back undefeated teams. So,
1: And also, Neil, and get on the ground. What are you doing?
0: Yeah. All right, when we come back, busy day in the NFL. We're going to recap it all from top to bottom. Keep it right here. It's Game Night on ESPN Radio and the ESPN app.
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9: Here is our weather in Middle Tennessee. Tonight, partly cloudy with a low near 54 and north wind around 5 miles per hour becoming calm. Monday, sunny with a high near 84 and calm wind becoming north-northeast around 5 miles per hour. Monday night, mostly clear with a low near 54. Tuesday, sunny with a high near 86 and calm wind. 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
21: Of there, 23-16 loss to the Vikings.
1: He said x-rays did not show a fracture, and Mayfield will undergo an MRI on Monday. Wide receiver Jalen McMillan will also undergo an MRI after injuring his left knee, a source told ESPN. On the flip side, Vikings coach Kevin O'Connell said wide receiver Justin Jefferson will be reevaluated on Monday after injuring his ankle in the first quarter. And there was a few thousand knots inside the stomachs of Phillies fans on the final day of the regular season.
21: And the Phillies, one strike away. Two balls, two strikes, two outs. The windup, the pitch, swing and a miss, struck him out! And the Phillies have punched their ticket to the postseason once again! Game number 162, and they've done it!
1: McCall on Sports Radio 94 WIP. The Phillies are indeed headed to the playoffs for the fifth straight season after beating the Rays 7-3 to clinch the final NL wildcard berth. Meanwhile, the Astros dropped 11 games under 500, got rid of their manager in August, failed to finish with a winning record, and they still won the AL West for the fifth time in 6 years when Texas lost at Minnesota, assuring the Astros their ninth postseason trip in 10 years.
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0: is Sunday, September 27th, 2026, and this is Game Night. 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
1: They've got a quarterback sneak in their repertoire, and it's a long cadence. 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
3: Broncos win 32-26 over the Los Angeles Rams super team here on Sunday Night Football. Call on 850 KOA as the Bo Nix 1 yard touchdown rush with under a minute left was the difference maker after the Broncos were held to just 67 yards and no points in the first half. They score 30 points, all of them, in the second half to take the victory and improve to 2-1 of the year. Rams fall to 1-2. And with that, let's welcome in Bill Barnwell, ESPN senior writer, who joins us here on Game Night on ESPN Radio. Bill, it's early, but the Rams were billed as this super team, and they were going to be unbeatable, and people were asking ridiculous questions about undefeated seasons. They've started out 1-2. And their only win is over a Giants team that didn't have Jackson Dart for 3.5 quarters. So what do you make of the Rams' slow start so far?
4: It's inconsistency. I mean, this was a team that was had a ton of star power. And, well, one of the stars, Myles Garrett's not there. Another one of the stars, Aaron Donald, is not 100%. Puka Nacua, who's obviously a super valuable player, has been either injured or less than his usual self. They played a game where they decided not to sleep for the entire day before, which doesn't help. I mean, there are little things here and there, but, like, I would also say the expectations of a perfect season, that they were locked to win the Super Bowl, those were always overstated, even at their peak. Before the year, the Rams had about a 13% chance to win the Super Bowl by the DraftKings betting odds, which doesn't sound all that exorbitant or all that outlandish, and frankly is reasonable, given where they have started. So I think there's real issues here with the offensive line. Linebackers aren't necessarily that great. There's been injuries, like I said. But I just think at the end of the day, they played some good teams. The Niners are a good team. Broncos are a good team. And there's been some unfortunate stuff that maybe we couldn't have anticipated.
5: I hear you, Bill, and I agree with you to a large extent. But the part that I'm having a hard part just digesting is what I saw in the second half when they came out on the football field. Because first half, dominant. Pure domination. And in the second half, it was almost as if they got bored with the process and allowed Denver back into the game.
4: Yeah, I mean, you know, winning isn't always easy, right? Like, it's one of those things where I think they are built in a way to be so dependent on Nacua. I mean, his impact as a run blocker and then the play action stuff, they run off of that. Davante Adams is still playing at a high level and still a valuable player, but he is a completely different kind of wide receiver, and there's just not really a replacement for that on the roster. There's not many people in the NFL who can play that role and do it well. And so I do think losing Nacua, even though Adams still had good numbers and played well, is a really significant loss. I wonder if they, you know, maybe do a better job of closing out this game, run the ball more effectively in the second half, have more stuff working off of play action with Nacua being in the lineup. But at the end of the day, I mean, you have to hold on to a lead. You're up 16-0, and anybody, you're the Rams, you should expect to win. And it's going to be a soul-searching thing for Sean McVay to lose this game.
3: He is Bill Barnwell, ESPN senior NFL writer, joining us here on Game Night on ESPN Radio and the ESPN app. More surprising, the Raiders at 3-0 or the Browns at 2-1?
4: I'll go Browns. What I saw in week one, it kind of felt like they might also be tanking. I think everyone thinks Miami's tanking. I feel like the Browns were, you know, was their effort to say, hey, don't forget about us. We also stink, but they've been much improved the past couple of weeks. Panthers are not an easy team. I think they're maybe not a great team, but they're certainly a solid team, and the Browns battled back, were competitive throughout the game. Deshaun Watson is playing better football. I think he's getting the ball out on time in Todd Monken's offense, which I think is nice. And the defense, which looked awful in the opener, has been, you know, much better the last couple of weeks. So the Raiders, you know, our schedule has not been all that hard. They looked good on offense, which maybe isn't surprising given Quinn Kubiak's pedigree. But I think the Browns, after what we saw in week one, have looked so much better the last couple of weeks.
5: And Bill, I want to direct you to the NFC North and between the Bears and the Packers, along with the Detroit Lions, who won today, but again, they've looked rough in the process. Mm-hmm. Which of those teams do you see putting up a fight with the Minnesota Vikings to win that division.
4: I don't think it's the Lions. I mean, like you said, they barely won today. They barely beat the Saints in week one. That defense is such a just a detriment in the secondary, which obviously you know really well. You know, it's just really hurting them. They don't need to have a secondary pass rusher beyond Aiden Hutchinson. They don't really have the corners to play man, so they're playing soft zone coverage, and people are hitting them on zone coverage when they play zone. But an offense that can win shootouts. And I do think that's kind of the one thing they can fall back on is we got Jahmyr Gibbs, we got Amon Ross St. Brown, we have Penei Sewell, we have Sam Laporta, we have Jared Goff. We can score 40 in any given week. And the Bears, they might allow 40 in any given week. The Packers, their offensive line is such a mess right now that I don't know how they can fill the functional team. They're not going to have 40 every week as well until Micah Parsons gets back. So I think I would say the Lions, although I do think they might have to add a piece at the trade deadline if they want to really be competitive.
3: Bill Barnwell here on ESPN Radio and the ESPN app. Who has more problems at 0-3, the Chargers or the Texans?
4: The Chargers, just because the Texans were here last year, right? I mean, the Texans started 0-3. I write about it every year. Basically, if you start 0-3, you're doomed. Like, there was one team in the 32-team era that had made it to the postseason after starting 0-3. Last year's Texans made it, too. They were the best defense in football for the final 3.5 months of the year after starting 0-3. This defense has not played at the same level this season. They're still playing well, but they allowed a couple of completions to the Colts to get in position for the game-winning field goal this week. And so I think the Texans might say, hey, we at least have been here before. We know we can get out of this. Chargers have not been here before. They've been successful mostly during the regular season with Jim Harbaugh. And if they lost this week, where they had 5 takeaways, they felt like a game that they were just destined to win, and they still lost comfortably to the Bills in the big picture, just feels like that team is broken right now.
5: And then, Bill, we know early in the season, 3 games have been played so far, but is there a coach in your mind that is on the hot seat?
4: I mean, Todd Bowles might be the one who comes to mind. It's just been really tough for Tampa Bay. They lost a couple games. Maybe they should have won. Obviously, this week they did a really good job against the Vikings, especially on third down against Kyler Murray. But that's a team that just spent a ton of money this offseason. They re-signed Baker Mayfield, and it looks like he's hurt. They re-signed Vita Vea, who wanted a trade. They signed Alex Anzalone. It was they fired a bunch of their assistants. If it's not going to be Todd Bowles at this point, I don't know who else it would be to try to fix this team. And so I like Todd Bowles, the coach. I think he's a very good defensive mind. I think he's done a good job as the head coach. The Bucs have been bad now for really since the second half of last season, where they shouldn't win the NFC South and didn't. And now here into the start of the regular season, I'd imagine Bowles would be on the hottest hot seat of anybody heading into October here in a couple weeks.
3: Which backup quarterback you have more faith in, Jameis Winston or Marcus Mariota?
4: Marcus Mariota, shouldn't be even a contest after what we saw today. Mariota was excellent. Jameis Winston is, the weather was tough today, but he's looked pretty rough the first couple weeks. Wouldn't be shocked if the Giants had a new quarterback, at least on the roster, if not in the lineup by the time we get to week 4.
5: And do you think at some point Sean Payton is going to take back over play call and duties as the offensive coordinator for the Broncos?
4: If you were Sean Payton, would you want to take over offensive play calling duties sooner rather than later? You know, there's a lot of things that NFL teams do that sound great in May and June and July. And then when the bullets start flying and games are actually being decided, when things aren't going your way, you would go back to the things you rely on, the things you trust, the things you can count on. Sean Payton, that is Sean Payton himself. So, you know, it might be a thing where Sean Payton might call a play here or there. Or maybe he gets to call a little bit more. Maybe he's just a little more directed in what he wants to, you know, get in the game plan and have in a third down or red zone situation. And then maybe suddenly Sean Payton's calling all the plays. So I would expect by the end of the year, no disrespect to Davis Webb, but Sean Payton will probably still be calling plays by the time we get to January if the Broncos are competing in the postseason.
3: One more quick one for me. More improved to start 2026, Jets or Saints?
4: I would say Jets. Saints are good, but I still think there's been kind of an erraticness there. For the Jets, I think you've seen a real consistent, solid play on both sides of the football. They were a mess on defense, and they couldn't throw the ball on offense last year. They can do both those things, although Garrett Wilson and Breece Hall getting hurt in this game, obviously, puts a damper on things.
3: He is Bill Barnwell, ESPN senior NFL writer. Thanks so much for the time tonight. Great breakdown. Appreciate the time.
4: Thanks so much, guys.
3: All right. Told you the Jets are going to be for real. Told you, man.
5: Yeah.
3: Yeah, the J-E-T-S, Jets, get ready.
5: Go ahead, Jets. Well, Gino, you did your part today, man. No one can take that from you. You had two guys killing it in fantasy, but still found a way to lose.
3: Well, Sunday Night Football in the books. Broncos steal a win from the Rams. We will hear from the players and coaches on both sides coming up next. It's Game Night on ESPN Radio and the ESPN app.
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0: you. And Denver, how many times have I said this in the last year and a few games? In improbable fashion, down 16-0 at halftime, rally again and beat the Rams 30-26.
1: That was a call on 850 KOA in Denver as the Broncos outscore the Rams 30-10 in the second half of that game. And improved to 2-1. Rams fall to 1-2. It's Game Night on ESPN Radio, the ESPN app, Sirius XM channel 80. 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Gerard, I'm sure you've experienced losses like this in your career where kind of you've dominated in one half and you're in full control and all of a sudden, say, what? What happened? Wait, we lost? It's got to be a tough pill to swallow when you feel like you're in total control and all of a sudden it just slips right through your fingers.
2: Yeah, it certainly is. And you walk away from experience and that's when it's going to probably hurt us down the road from a playoff seeding standpoint and all those things. So, yeah, the only caveat that you have for the Rams right now, Zeno, is that you're saying it's 17-game season. We can afford a couple slip-ups and mishaps early on in the season and won't completely ruin our day and create us from not making the playoffs. But for the Rams, with such high and lofty expectations, I wonder, though, how much of the guys on that squad were actually believing the hype and saying and thinking to themselves that they were going to go undefeated, that they were just going to run right through the entire National Football League and not have anyone put up a fight, and what that is doing to their psyche. But yeah, I've been in that space on football teams where it's like, what's going on here? Why are we beating ourselves? Why aren't we doing a better job of completing football games? And the Rams were in complete control of this football game, and for some reason, they strolled out of the locker room in the second half with no sense of urgency whatsoever and got beat in the process. So maybe this will help them in the long run to realize that their you-know-what stinks.
1: That part stinks. What stinks is, again, blowing a 16-0 lead in a game that you were in full control of. That was the case for the Los Angeles Rams tonight. Let's hear from their coach post-game after the loss.
3: How do you process a result like that, particularly the final 1 minute?
4: Yeah, it's tough. You know what? But this is sports. You sign up for all of it. And I love our group. Just came up short. You give the Broncos credit. They found a way to get it done. We'll look at ourselves and figure out how we can improve. I'll look at it. It looked like it was a good competitive play from my vantage point, but we'll go back and look at it and we'll see what they say.
3: Did the Broncos do anything different in the second half? They looked like a different team coming out of that time.
4: We did. We just had some, short fields and didn't capitalize. They had some momentum, obviously. They did a good job. The two-point conversions that they converted on were big. They got the momentum back. We weren't able to establish much rhythm offensively. When we ended up getting a little bit of, a drive going, after we got the turnover to be able to get a field goal was good. We had too many penalties that put us in negative situations. And then obviously the turnover when they ended up taking it back the other way, that was costly, but it was really impressive to be able to go match it and score, and we just came up short tonight.
1: Always the effervescent Sean McVay.
2: Tell it like it is.
1: Do you get a feeling like, underneath he's really saying, I can't believe this bleep just happened to us?
2: Exactly. But by talking real fast and at that pace, it makes you kind of like just go in a blur that you really don't pick up everything he's saying.
1: Well, that's a bold strategy as well.
2: Right.
1: I think that's also worthwhile giving it a shot. But, look.
5: All right, Jay, in a wild week three in the NFL, the Vikings got out of the gates red hot with a little.
1: and it ended on a wild note. We still got Monday Night Football, but we'll get to more of that. The problem for the Rams is that everything is going to be viewed in the expectations of.
2: Mm-hmm.
1: They were the odds-on favorite to win the whole thing, and everybody is just supposed to assume that that's what happens.
2: Right.
1: Like that's where we are, right? We just assume that that is what is going to happen, and everyone else must live and deal with it. I don't know that that is necessarily, the right context to view this in, but regardless, it's where we are, and there's not much you can do to change it. I mean, the Rams have to live their lot in life, which is they put together a roster that many people felt would be unbeatable, and guess what? So far, football tells you that anybody can beat anybody, as you know, as they say on any given Sunday, and the Rams are finding that out the hard way.
2: Yeah, they certainly are. And I'll be the first to tell you, if you look at it on paper, it looks amazing. Absolutely amazing what they have assembled for a roster. And when you have the thought of Myles Garrett, what he represents, coupled with Aaron Donald, yeah, stop right there. But we did not anticipate Myles getting hurt. And Aaron's obviously working his way back into form. And even with those things, what people seem to forget is that the guys that are in the National Football League, a lot of them take this stuff personal. You become a measuring stick. So what the Rams really did is that they became the litmus test for everybody in the National Football League to judge. And Mary, even though they didn't win the Super Bowl, they superseded the Seahawks, far as this is concerned.
1: Right.
2: When you face them, you as a competitor are saying, okay, this is supposed to be the best. Let me see where I stack up. And a lot of times, players, teams cannot deal with the pressure, be it early on or late in the season, of being the hunted and being in a spot to where they embrace the idea that teams are giving them A-plus effort game in and game out. A lot of players can't deal with that, and a lot of teams can't deal with that. And right now, the Rams are having an issue doing that. Now, some of it is self-inflicted. What they did in Australia for the foundational standpoint was foolishness, in my opinion. We're going to go there with, less than 48 hours?
1: Mm-hmm. Sounds
2: good.
1: Right.
2: And play a football game. Everything about that makes no sense. But well, again, when you believe in the hype.
1: Also, when you believe the, you know. And again, I'm not questioning the medical statistics behind it, but when you believe that that, you know, supersedes everything else, it kind of just, you know. You're
2: who's making these medical statistics up? Because you can get anything that you can make numbers. You can fudge numbers to make anything a reality.
1: Probably true. I mean, I don't necessarily debate that. Whatever the Rams' decision was on the traffic or the travel, rather, is what they did. But you know, the idea that they are continually being measured up against their expectations for the year is something that they're not going to be able to escape. And the more that they lose, the more that we're going to continue to be reminded of,
2: right?
1: You know, the expectations that they had coming in. Now, again, let's see what the next couple of weeks hold for the Los Angeles Rams, who will get the Eagles in Philly next week and the Bills the following week. They get a little bit of a reprieve with the Cardinals, Raiders, and Chargers, and Commanders, and Cardinals in the following weeks, right? They get a 5-game stretch there with teams that, at least on paper, to this point, are inferior to them. I wouldn't have put the Chargers there in the beginning of the year, but right now they look like a hot mess. Before they get a final run of the Packers, Chiefs, Niners, Cowboys, Seahawks, the Buccaneers, and then the Seahawks again before they finish out the season. They knew coming in with the expectations that it wasn't going to be easy because they played in a tough division. So right. They weren't going to be able to escape that to begin with.
2: Right. They certainly wouldn't be able to. So you're going to be in a competitive situation week in and week out. And then you add to the fire, teams are saying, we want that smoke. We want to see where we stand, where we measure up at. So, you know, it's still three games, though, Zeno. I will say that much. They can still
1: get
2: things in order.
1: I don't think there's problems on the Rams. I mean, listen, that was one of the best defenses in the league, and they moved the ball on them for 30 minutes with relative ease.
2: Right.
1: You know, up and down the field and didn't have any resistance. But the longer I've been in this industry and the longer that we sit here and we try to prognosticate and predict the future, the less I'm sitting here going, this team, all I really care is do I believe this team can make the playoffs. After that, I have no idea what is going to happen because I don't know who they're going to play. I don't know if they're home or not. I don't know, do they have a bye week? I mean, have they played back-to-back road games? Like, I can't figure any of this out until we get there. So my only expectation is that are you going to make the playoffs? Yes or no. Are the Rams going to make the playoffs? Probably, yeah.
2: Yeah,
1: I feel pretty confident saying that at this point. I don't think they're going to miss the postseason because they started out 1-2. And I don't think there's anything wrong. I don't think anybody alarm bells are going to be, firing off here because they lost a game here. I just think when everybody else puts them up against the expectations, the narrative tomorrow is going to be all about how they didn't live up to expectations or aren't living up to expectations. Are the Rams in trouble? Will somebody tomorrow on some show is going to have the bottom third going, will the Rams miss the playoffs? No, the Rams are not missing the playoffs. The answer is no. They're not. They're going to be just fine. It's just a bad loss tonight. It happens in the NFL. All right, up next, we're going to hear from the winning coach of Sunday Night Football. He's Gerard Cherry, 3-time Super Bowl champ. I'm Mark Zeno. It's Game Night on ESPN Radio.
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0: a wild one in Mile High. I'm Chris Smith. Last week, Broncos QB Bo Nix recorded his 10th career fourth quarter comeback win, including the playoffs, the most by any QB since 2024. And he answered the call yet again against the Rams.
1: They've got a quarterback sneak in their repertoire, and it's a long cadence. Let's see if we can pick up Bo Nix's cadence.
2: Ready, stand, hike one, hike two, hike touchdown Denver on the quarterback sneak.
0: The call on 850 KOA, the defense goes on to pick off Matthew Stafford in the end zone as the Broncos finally put away the Rams 30-26. Nix's 11th fourth quarter comeback is the third most by any player in their first three seasons behind John Elway and Derek Carr. On the injury front, Dolphins coach Jeff Hafley said the team is still gathering information on star running back Davon Achane's knee injury suffered in their loss to the Chiefs, but admitted that things

0: joins us on what stood out from week 3 in the NFL and looks forward to Monday night's matchup between the Eagles and the Bears, plus a week 4 college football roundup on Monday's Rich Eisen Show on Disney Plus, the ESPN app, and ESPN Radio.
1: Decibels in Denver for the final play of regulation from the 19-yard line in the right half. Matthew Stafford's 55th passing attempt of the night to the end zone for the win. Bobbled and picks. Hufanga for the second time at the goal line. And Denver rallies from down 16 to take out L.A.
2: That was the call on 710 ESPN L.A. as the Broncos defeat the Rams 30-26 in Denver. Broncos move to 2-1 on the year. Rams fall to 1-2. It's game night here on ESPN Radio, the ESPN app, SiriusXM, Channel 80. He's 3-time Super Bowl champ, Gerard Cherry. I'm Mark Zeno. As we continue on here on game night, going over Sunday Night Football here, and an impressive win for the Broncos as it did not start out well. They were down 16-0 at half, and they had a total of 67 yards, and it was a pretty putrid start, and it didn't look like it was going to get any better anytime soon. And then lo and behold, you know, this is why Sean Payton, for my money, is still the best coach in football, because adjustments are the name of the game in the NFL. And when you can go in at halftime, putting out with what you put out to start, and then you come out looking the way you did, that tells me everything I need to know about what you did at halftime that changed the game for the Broncos.
3: Exactly, because whatever he said in that halftime certainly had impact and effect, because they came on a whole entire different football team. Amazing.
2: Yeah, and they showed it, and credit to them for hanging in there. Credit to their defense for limiting to a lot of field goals, right? You know, and that's part of what this was. 4 field goals, 12 points there. The other 2 were touchdowns, and that was it. If you hold the Rams at 2 offensive touchdowns, you're doing something right defensively. But Sean Payton and the Broncos improved to 2-1. Here was Sean Payton after the game as the Broncos head coach celebrates the win.
4: Look, obviously a gutsy win. Really a tale of 2 halves. And, you know, a ton of respect for those guys. We beat, you know, a good team tonight. And, like I said, I think the halves couldn't have been more different. So, any questions?
5: Sean, well, obviously, crazy finish and up and down and all that. But what was the thing that changed the most for you offensively in the second half?
4: Well, I keep getting back to this balance. You know, I thought there were some runs that we got to in the second half that helped us stay on schedule. You know, we had some big plays. There were some opportunistic penalties. It wasn't just one thing. At least shortly after the game, as my memory recalls it. I mean, I think the first half, obviously, we struggled. Defensively, you know, I remember going out at the halftime, and Melissa was asking me, and I thought, you know, shoot, it was 13 points. We gave up a 2-minute drive for a field goal. But, I thought defensively, we just needed to help them with time of possession offensively and get some first downs. I think we did a better job of that in the second half.
6: Coach, to your left, Huff's pick 6 obviously was a big moment. Has the one at the end there. Just could you speak to his performance?
4: Yeah, listen, he obviously gets a game ball. You know, those the interception for the touchdown was, you know, the play of the game, right? Just the what that does for you, and the play at the very end. You know, he's been such a consistent performer for us, and I love him. I love coaching him. And I went to give him the game ball in the locker room, and I kind of felt that he already had the 2 prior, so it was more symbolic. But I was happy.
7: You know, Sean, the tale of 2 halves, that seems to be bowl quite a bit.
4: Yeah, there's more than that, though. I don't disagree, but there's a lot that goes into that, and we got to get that corrected.
8: What about the second half, the good part, then?
4: There were some real big plays, you know, and I think that some plays that he extended even, and then we got down in the red zone. We got a penalty, I think maybe 2 penalties, and then, you know, we ended up

0: sneaking it in from the half-yard line. But there's so many different chapters to that game. It's hard to, just after you're finished, you know, series. I was proud of how we played defensively, and then especially in the second half. That's a tough group. They do a great job with their run game and the run action. They're explosive, and it turned out being a real back and forth game.
1: So that was Sean Payton after the win. Everyone tried to dissect why they were so successful in the second half as opposed to the first, and it's not an easy question to answer, especially not without looking at the game film. But was there anything that stood out to you as far as what they did in the second half that changed it?
2: They just, well, one, they were executing, and they were, I put it more on the Rams. It just seemed like the Rams came out in the second half just assuming that the Broncos were just going to lay over and die and not give any fight whatsoever, and that was not the case, because how do I explain coverages where literally no one's in the vicinity of the camera in certain situations? And that's just lack of, is it effort, detail? What coverages do we know of in the NFL where you say don't cover a guy for 10 or 15 yards unless it's a Hail Mary pass?
1: Right. Do me a favor. Explain what Sean Payton means when he says, helped us stay on schedule.
2: Well, typically what that means is that you're also at first, or instead of first down, you pause the play. Now you're looking at second and six, third and short. You never want to be in spots to where you're second and long, third and long, because what does that do for you? That puts you in a spot to where, as a defender or defensive coordinator, I can predict that you're going to more likely pass the football. I can dictate, because now you're in a stressful spot. So to stay on schedule means that you're having manageable down and distance scenarios for yourself. And also, too, from a possession standpoint, now you're on schedule. Okay, if you make a score right here, now we don't have to do the miraculous in order to get the football back, and we're going to run out of possession. So there's multiple ways in which that term can be utilized, and I just gave you a couple.
1: Well, and again, the Broncos were able to do that much better in the second half than they were in the first. They were also able to get to Matt Stafford, two interceptions, obviously the one that sealed the game, but the pick six being part of it. And Stafford continues just to still, produce numbers in the game. I mean, Matt Stafford tonight was 30 of 55, and the 55 passes, not anything that any coach is really proud of.
2: Right.
1: Just the imbalance there. But 390 yards, two touchdowns, two picks for Stafford in the game. He had thoughts on his performance after the loss. Take a listen.
3: Didn't get the result we wanted, like you said. Fought our ass off, which was awesome. Obviously don't want to have a pick six. I'm hot there, trying to pick one of my two hots. Hufanga makes a good play. I can't get him on the ground, and adds points to him there. Bounce right back, throw a touchdown pass. They go down, do their thing, and had a chance at the end of the game. I mean, that's a tough one. They forced the ball out about more than we had to block. Tried to put one up, and it's kind of glorified Hail Mary from the whatever 30, 35-yard line at that point. So I thought our guys fought. So many guys played through a bunch of stuff tonight, not feeling their best, and I appreciate the hell out of that. So got to be a little bit more efficient, in some of the stuff that we're doing, throwing the football-wise. Obviously, I got to be better, and I will be. So just be a little bit more efficient. Obviously, you had some penalties that took us, backwards in some tough spots. And you play against a really good defense at the, on the road. Going backwards is going to be tough. And so, just got to clean some of that stuff up, and that's stuff that we will do.
1: Well, again, Stafford, it's crazy. When I watch him now, he looks like a better version than he ever did with the Lions. And maybe that's some of the surrounding stuff that was there, constantly the losses and everything else. But in this system with McVay, he just seems to always have a high level of execution that, as you said, keeps his team on schedule more often than not. And that's a big part of the reason why they're successful.
2: Exactly. And all that factors in. When the whole game, you talked about it earlier, Zeno, this idea of it's a game of real estate. Who's taking up space? That's why we say the game is won and lost in the trenches, because that determines where you're moving forward or backwards. But along with that comes this idea of being in spots to where you're not predictable. especially on offense, because as a coordinator, if I know what you're going to do with the football, what the tendencies are, I have the advantage. But if you have me on the ropes or if you have me on skates to where, man, they got 5 yards here, 6 yards there, 7 yards there, then I can't call anything. And now I'm in a space of doubt and can't figure out what the heck I'm going to do from a coordination standpoint. Now you're in control. And we really saw in the second half, and here's the thing, too, with it in the second half, you could have ran the football. But you chose to keep passing it, the Rams, that is, because you were having success running the football, but you decided to get away from it. And for some reason, and maybe because it's similar to what happened in Australia, come to find out now the guys were sick, because that looked like a team that was tired in the second half. Right. It really did, how they played. And I know the altitude factors in Denver, and it does, especially early on, and that's the thing that you do have to give consideration. Now, the latter part of the season, you can play in Denver all day long. You're going to be winning in the first quarter, but you'll be in football shape. So maybe early on in the season, they're not in Denver Broncos shape.
1: Well, Broncos shape was pretty good, led by their quarterback, Bo Nix, who's broke down the Broncos' final drive here that led to the touchdown to win the game.
4: Well, in the huddle, I feel a lot of belief, know that we've been there before, and we have what it takes to go down and against a really good defense and score points. And felt like we did it. We got down there quickly, and then it felt like the drive took forever to end. But, it's one of those tough situations. You get to field goal range, and you know you're there. You don't want to do anything dangerous with the football, but at the same time, you would like to score a touchdown. So, we methodically got it down there to the inch line with a couple penalties, and we punched it in with just enough time left. And then there's nothing you can do on the sideline. It's always, nervous, but we got the best defense to go out there and stop them. So if our defense isn't going to do it, then, nobody else will. But it's just a good team win, a good, team finish, and that just kind of feels like our DNA.
1: Well, again, they play really good complementary football. When you have a defense like that, they can keep you in games and allows you to continue to keep your offense alive and give them multiple chances to go out and try and tie and win a game. That's something that a lot of teams don't have.
2: Right. And they certainly found a way to play complementary football in the second half where it mattered most and got the job done. Great job of that defense showing its face again, because I came into this season thinking, that tonight would be potentially the Super Bowl matchup with the Rams and the Broncos. And obviously early on, the Broncos were not playing to the level in which I anticipated, but to their credit, everything started clicking in that second half. So give credit where it's due, because on some levels, heck, we were even saying, is Bo Nix the guy? But he found a way tonight to get the job done.
1: He certainly did, as the Broncos go on to the 30-26 win over the Rams on Sunday Night Football. Up next, it's often imitated but never duplicated, Gerard Cherry's Power 5, right here on ESPN Radio and the ESPN app.
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22: They're playing better than everyone else in the National Football League.
13: Real rankings from the host with real rings. Number 5.
22: And at number 5, to kick things off this week, we have your favorite football team other than the New York Giants, and that is the Buffalo Bills. They are number 5 in my power ranking, and it's really simple. They should have lost today. They should have went to 2-1, but they still find themselves miraculously after turning the football over multiple times and winning a game they had no business winning, being 3-0. So at number 5, I have the Buffalo Bills.
1: I'm not upset. Look, I mean, you know, they're one of the 3-0 teams here, so I can't deny that they are one of the top 5 teams in the league. It's not always pretty, but hey, they get a win today, and I will wait and see what the rest of this list brings.
13: Number 4.
22: At number 4. I didn't see this team win the game until probably the bye weekend. That being the Las Vegas Raiders.
1: Come on. You're not putting them ahead of the Bills. Stop it. You did that on purpose. You did that just to wind me up way after bedtime here. No. We're not doing this. No. The answer is no. But go ahead.
22: Next.
13: Number 3.
22: At number 3, I have the Philadelphia Eagles. Now, granted, they play tomorrow, and this could totally change if they were to take an L. But so far, they're undefeated. I'm going to put them at number 3.
1: Okay. Now, let's just back up for a second. Again, you only put the Raiders up there to tick me off in front of the Bills. That's all this was. True. This was by design to get under my skin and irritate me, which is usually what this Power 5 list does every single week that we do this together. There's usually one of these teams in there that just makes me go, are you high? Have you been taking illicit substances before you come to work with me here? Because that is just, I mean, forget the Eagles who haven't even played yet in week three. You put them, just stop it, okay? What you meant to say is Raiders at 5, Bills at 4, Eagles at 3. Okay, keep going.
0: Number 2.
22: Oh, you're really going to like this. At number 2, we have the 49ers.
1: There you go. That sounds about right. There's part of me that thought you were going to leave them off this list.
22: Nah,
1: to really drive me nuts, because I know who number one is for you, but that's neither here nor there. But we could not leave the 49ers off this list. Look, they are...
22: I can make the argument they should be number one.
1: Yes, I think that's fair. You know, we talked earlier in the show about 3-0 teams. Like, I'm in on the Niners, man. I mean, I'm all in on them. And, you know, we're at the stage where we can keep hoping for Chris Berman's dream of a 49ers-Bills Super Bowl that he predicted for like 10 years straight that might actually start to happen. And that's where we are with these two teams right now. So I agree with the Niners at number two. And then finally,
0: number one.
22: Hell to the Chiefs. Right now, in my mind, they are the best football team in the National Football League. And now they're playing great. They have a close one. But I think they're really winning in a dominant fashion. And I think it's really a situation for them to where Pat Mahomes is only going to get better as the season goes along, my man Zeno. And what Walker is doing is incredible. And the defense is starting to come along as well.
1: Yeah, I mean, look, you know, got to give credit to Patrick Mahomes as much as my good friend James Steele, who produces Matt and Myron, would love to hear me say this out loud. It's hard to deny that Kansas City looks like a better version of themselves than they have in any of the last two seasons.
22: Right.
1: And that, to me, it should scare the rest of, you know, the NFL, just because, you know, given everything that they were up against and trying to figure out what the injury to Mahomes was going to do and how it was going to make them look, they've held up their end of the bargain here in ways that I didn't know that they were going to. And this is a real threat to the rest of the league at this point.
22: And there you have it. Gerard Cherry's Power 5.
1: Yeah, I know. Just, you know, dealing with all of... You know, there's a certain amount of this. Like I said, I think you just sit up at night before this show and like, how can my list really tick off Zeno tonight? And that's you accomplished that. That was some shade you just threw.
22: You know, I can't wait to get out of this 3-0 scenarios and I can really do some magic.
1: Yeah, well,
22: it's truth be told, the Jaguars probably belong in that conversation.
1: Oh, there you go. See, now that's the first smart thing you said about your list, because. I'm not, you know, much of a ranker, if you will. But if I was going to put the top five teams in, you know, the top five teams that I thought, it would include in some order the Rams, the Jaguars, the Chiefs, the Niners, and the Bills. I think that's probably, you know, in some version of that order, I think that those teams are the ones that I would look at the most as the ones that, to me right now, if we're trying to forecast teams that could make a deep playoff run, I'd put all those teams together.
22: Yeah, and I throw the Vikings in that conversation.
1: Yeah, I mean, you can't discount them just because of their... you know, their defense. I mean, what's crazy is that, you know, when you want to talk about tiebreakers, I mean, off to a great start. Not only are they 3-0, but they're 3-0 in the conference and 2-0 in the division.
22: Right.
1: Like, those are important wins to have.
22: Right.
1: You know, I mean, the Commanders started out the season 0-2, but they did it 0-2 in the division as well.
22: Right.
1: You know, and that's a hard hole to dig out of. I mean, the easiest path to the playoffs is always winning your division. When you start at 0-2, it's tough to win your division, you know, because the first tiebreaker, again, is always head-to-head in your division record. So if you're not in a position to win a lot of division games, it's going to keep you in a tough, you know, position as far as playoffs and playoff seeding. So the Vikings are in prime position right now, all things considered. But it'll be interesting. Chiefs and Raiders are going to play each other coming up this week, so one of those teams will no longer be 3-0.
22: Let's go.
1: Unless, Raiders, of course, we get that ridiculous tie thing, and then they'll both be 3-0-1.
22: What are you going to say if the Raiders win? You going to crown them?
1: No. If they do, I think it'll be more of a reflection of the Chiefs and the fact that they have not really played the highest of competition yet, and the Raiders are pretty good. Clint Kubiak doing a heck of a job there. All right, that'll do it for us here on Game Night. Coming up next, SportsCenter All Night with Jay Reynolds. He's Gerard Cherry. I'm Mark Zeno. Game Night on ESPN Radio.
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26: Here is our weather in Middle Tennessee. Tonight, partly cloudy with a low near 54 and north wind around 5 miles per hour becoming calm. Monday, sunny with a high near 84 and calm wind becoming north-northeast around 5 miles per hour. Monday night, mostly clear with a low near 54. Tuesday, sunny with a high near 86 and calm wind. 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
0: There's 60-minute games for a reason. 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WNBA round one underway. Baseball's regular season reaching the finish line and now heading to the wild card. Wild Sunday, highlighting week three's schedule in the NFL.
2: Rams at Broncos.
0: We will jump right to the fourth quarter of the Sunday night game. Rams, 3-point lead and the ball, although not for that long.
5: Five-man pressure, Stafford, quick throw. Ball intercepted. Talanoa Hufanga down the west sideline. Hufanga cuts up inside. Inside the 30, 20, 15, 10, 5. Touchdown! Talanoa Hufanga. His first interception as a Bronco.
0: Rams would come right back. They would score on their next possession, 77 yards and 71 seconds. They retake the lead in the fourth quarter. Broncos had 3.5 minutes then with which to work on their ensuing possession. 10 plays and a couple of favorable calls later.
5: They've got a quarterback sneak in their repertoire, and it's a long cadence. Let's see if we can pick up Bo Nix's cadence.
6: Ready, stand, hunt one, hunt two, hunt.
5: Touchdown, Denver, on the quarterback sneak.
0: 8:50, KOA, Broncos retake the lead. Matthew Stafford did have a chance at the end.
5: Broncos bring five. Stafford gives ground, throws a ball that is intercepted. Intercepted by Talanoa Hufanga, and it's over. Hufanga to the rescue. And Denver, how many times have I said this in the last year and a few games? In improbable fashion, down 16-0 at halftime, rally again and beat the Rams 30-26.
0: 850 KOA. They win by 4. Broncos 12-game regular season win streak and one-score games. Longest active streak, fourth longest in NFL history. Tied for the fourth longest in NFL history. Broncos' 10th straight win in interconference games. Their first time winning consecutive games when trailing by double digits in the second half. Coach Sean Payton.
7: I keep getting back to this balance. You know, I thought, you know, there were some runs that we got to in the second half that helped us stay on schedule. You know, we hit some big plays. There were some opportunistic penalties. It wasn't just one thing, at least shortly after the game, as my memory recalls it. I mean, I think the first half, obviously, we struggled. Defensively, you know, I remember going out at the halftime, and Melissa was asking me, and I thought, you know, shoot, it was 13 points. We gave up a two-minute drive for a field goal, but, I thought defensively we just needed to help them with time of possession offensively and get some first downs. I think we did a better job of that in the second half.
0: Broncos overcoming a halftime deficit of 16 or more points for the first time since 2012 against the Chargers. Second instance since the start of last season that a team scoring at least 30 in the second half after being shut out in the first half. Bo Nix, 186 yards, 2 touchdowns, runs for another 11th fourth quarter comeback win, including the postseason. The Rams, meanwhile, have their 4-game win streak against the Broncos snapped. Matthew Stafford, 390 yards, 2 touchdown passes, 2 interceptions, 3rd straight game with an interception, tied for his longest streak to start a season since 2015.
8: Didn't get the result we wanted, like you said. Fought our ass off, which was awesome. You know, obviously don't want to have a pick six. I'm hot there, trying to pick one of my two hots. Hufanga makes a good play. I can't get him on the ground and adds points to him there. Bounce right back, throw a touchdown pass. They go down, do their thing, and, had a chance at the end of the game. I mean, that's a tough one. They forced the ball out, brought more than we had to block, tried to put one up, and, it's kind of glorified Hail Mary from the, whatever, 30, 35-yard line at that point. So I thought our guys fought. You know, so many guys played through a bunch of stuff tonight, not feeling their best, and I appreciate the hell out of that. So got to be a little bit more efficient. You know, and some of the stuff that we're doing, you know, throwing the football-wise, obviously I got to be better, and I will be. So just be a little bit more efficient. Obviously had some penalties that took us, you know, backwards in some tough spots. And you play against a really good defense at the, you know, on the road. Going backwards is going to be tough. And so just got to clean some of that stuff up, and that's stuff that we will do.
0: Matthew Stafford with his 53rd career game with 300 yards passing and 2 touchdowns, breaking a tie with Brett Favre for 6th most all time. But the Rams on the short end of this one, 30-26 loss in the Sunday night game to Denver. Quite the finish there. Quite the finish that we also had in Rio.
9: It's game time.
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37: The Sports Center All Night Game of the Week. Ravens versus Cowboys from Rio de Janeiro, Brazil.
1: Okay, it's LeJonte Wester back to take the kick from Brandon Aubrey. Right to left, we're underway in Rio. It's first and goal at the two. Hand off, Williams starts right, pushes left, up the middle. Touchdown, Javonte Williams.
3: Lamar said to the team last night, like, let's go 1-0. Let's just go 1-0. It's a new season. Let's go 1-0 this week.
4: Wester in motion from left to right. Jackson looking up, tosses back in the end zone to Chris Moore. Touchdown.
9: I was proud of them, how hard they played, how many guys had to step up and make plays and move in and whatnot. It was back and forth. It was a hell of a football game if you didn't care who won.
1: Prescott under center. Turpin on a fly sweep around to the left. A block from Ferguson at the five, and Turpin's in. Touchdown, Cowboys.
4: Jackson looking left. Nobody home, but he's got another receiver inside. It's Matthew Hibner who broke off for the Ravens' touchdown.
9: Thought we were going to score the touchdown, move the ball really well down there. We got to find a way to punch it in. I got to call some better plays to get it in. You know, when it became fourth down, we had to take the points.
3: They decided to kick a touchback, gave us the ball in the 35. We really only needed 18-plus yards to get to our end-of-game type of range. You practice those moments, and you wait for them to come up, and it came up today, and we were ready.
1: It's up! It is! Inside the left upright! The Ravens win it in Rio! Fire up the bench! 34-31, Baltimore downs Dallas in a stunner south of the equator.
10: That's unbelievable. That is unbelievable.
11: Oh, that'll crush you. That'll crush your soul.
12: Yeah, it was a blast. We've talked a lot this season about being the best when your best is needed. And so to see that come together with our operation and the team and everything was so special.
13: Frustrated as hell. Embarrassed. Yeah, it just sucks. Not a lot of words or full explanation of it. We've got to put the game away, period.
14: Shout out to Brazil again.
15: They really love you.
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0: Ravens win in Brazil by a field goal, 34-31 over the Cowboys. 105.3 The Fan, WBAL with the calls. Tyler Loop, the game-winning 56-yarder as time expires. Cowboys had won 22 consecutive games when holding a double-digit lead. They led 10-0 in the first quarter, but they lose at the gun in Rio as the Ravens get the victory. SportsCenter All Night, ESPN Radio. Raiders, for the first time since 2021, have a 3 in the win column 3 weeks into the season.
16: Cousins gives it to Washington. Hops towards the right side. Legs turning. Throw the 30. Into the secondary 20. Washington the 10 with the stiff arm. Reaches pylon. And they'll spot him out at the 1 yard line. The rookie for 36 yards. Breaking tackles. And he's got the Raiders set up first and goal at the 1.
17: And hopefully they look at this again because this looks like a touchdown. Looks like he got both feet in.
16: Clint Kubiak is racing towards the official. His headset's off and he throws
18: there's
16: the challenge flag.
18: Yeah. After review, the ruling on the field has changed to a touchdown.
16: Because this is third and goal from just inside the 5.
17: Correct.
16: End zone to our left. Can they get Brock Bowers his first touchdown of the year? He is slot left.
17: Raiders call timeout.
16: Play clock at 3. Down to 2. They get the snap. Cousins looking left. Fires left. Caught Bowers at the goal line. Spins forward. Got a touchdown. Brock Bowers, his first touchdown of the year. He is back, baby. And the Raiders cap off the masses pick. Go for 6. 34-27 with 6:22 to go.
0: Bowers finishes with 10 catches, 116 yards, and the touchdown, his first game this season after missing a couple of weeks recovering from that meniscus procedure. Raider Nation Radio, 9:20 a.m. Raiders, a 35-27 win over the Saints. Las Vegas with its first 3-0 start to a season since 2021. They finished 10-7 that season, lost in the wild card round at Cincinnati. Raiders get their fourth consecutive win dating back to last season. First four-game win streak since 2021. SportsCenter All Night, ESPN Radio.
19: Yeah, well, the Diet Pepsi can that the Bills were wearing as a uniform was not...
20: That's not exactly what it was, dog.
19: It's a Diet Pepsi can. I mean, Pepsi should love that. Just don't do that again.
0: Uniforms notwithstanding. Mark Zeno earlier on game night here on ESPN Radio. Uniforms notwithstanding, the Bills didn't have the best-looking play at times in their game either, but it would turn out to be enough.
1: Three tight end set.
2: Knox lines up behind Allen. It's a sneak over the left side, and Allen is in untouched for a two-yard touchdown run. There's the snap. Handoff goes to Cook. Gets off a tackle. Reaches for the goal line, and he's into the end zone. The Cook is in the kitchen for a three-yard touchdown run. And the Bills are up 23-13 with an extra point pending.
0: 24-16 would be the final. Bills get the win over the Chargers. 97 Rock with the call. Bills, 7 double-digit comebacks since the start of 2024. The Chargers led by double digits. The Bills rally for the win despite committing 5 turnovers. Last time Buffalo won when committing 5 turnovers was 1997 against the Colts. They've lost 16 straight since when they had at least 5 turnovers. 5 today, but get the win.
15: You're not going to win very many games turning the ball over that much. Sometimes the ball bounces the other way. That's what happens, but our guys fought. Our defense fought. Gave us an opportunity to go make some plays. James Cook ran the heck out of the ball. DJ converted on some good third downs. Overall, I mean, again, we win. But there are a lot of smoke detectors going off right now. We got to clean a lot of stuff up.
21: The house was on fire today. Yeah, I mean that's unacceptable. That's purely a reflection of me, and I'm not doing a good. You turn the ball over 5 times in a game. You're not going to win many games, right? And you're learning a lot about the team as we go, man. I'm so proud of the defense, just the way that, you know, their response with it, you know, and you learn a lot, like, hey, are we a front running team? Do we have to have success early to sustain success? And how are we going to handle sudden changes? And like, defense kept us in the game early, right? I think first like 8 drives and we had 5 takeaways. I mean, that's unacceptable, and that falls squarely on me.
0: Bills coach Joe Brady. After seeing his quarterback, Josh Allen, come away with the win, Bills, the 24-16 win over the Chargers. Josh Allen, a couple of rushing touchdowns. James Cook runs for one as well. 154 yards rushing on the afternoon for Cook. Bills get the win. Chargers fall to 0-3 for the second time in the last 20 years. Coach Jim Harbaugh.
22: Yeah, there was a lot of opportunity. You know, and we got to capitalize on that we have to be better. That's how I look at it.
0: Chargers falling to 0-3 since 1990. 0-3 teams that make the playoffs, 3% of the time. ESPN analyst Herm Edwards.
23: At this point, when you think about the games they've lost, they're 0-3. Mm-hmm. They've always come down to the fourth quarter, needing to make a play on either side of the ball. They don't have the ability right now or enough confidence to close the game out. And playing against Josh Allen, as this thing kept going and they kept turning the ball over, I'm watching this going, okay, it's time now. Just go ahead. Knock them out. They can never knock them out. And here's the problem. When you play 17, if you don't knock that guy out, he's going to beat you. And they couldn't score in the red zone.
24: Coach, on the flip side, what do you like most about what you've seen from the Bills so far?
23: They have a competitive spirit. That's just how they play. And who energizes that? The quarterback. I mean, they're never out of a game. They just say, keep it close. And we just keep it close. Don't worry about what it looks like, because we have this guy that puts the cape on. He's really good. and it's just kind of fun to watch. As the game's being played, you're going, this Josh Allen, he ain't going to lose. Yeah. He'll find a way to win. Mm-hmm. They win again.
0: Josh Allen, first quarterback in the Super Bowl era to record 3 consecutive games with multiple rushing touchdowns, and the Chargers a third straight loss. 5 teams, including the Chargers, at 0-3. SportsCenter All Night, ESPN Radio. First day of baseball's final day of baseball's regular season, and that's where the West was won.
25: Swing and a miss. Clark strikes out, and that is the ball game, and that is the AL West championship for the Houston Astros. The Astros defeat the Athletics 9-0, and they are AL West champions for the 8th time in the last 10 seasons.
0: KBME, 790 AM, a 9-0 shutout of the Athletics, and the Astros clinch the AL West and the 3 seed. They're the first team in baseball history to make the playoffs with a non-winning record. They will play the White Sox in the best-of-3 wildcard series beginning Tuesday. Meanwhile, there's the Phillies.
26: The windup, the pitch. Swing and a miss! Struck him out! And the Phillies have punched their ticket to the postseason once again! Game number 162, and they've done it. Juan Duran comes in and closes the door, and the Phillies out on the field to shake hands.
3: They get the job done in the final game of the year.
0: Sports Radio 94 WIP 7-3. Phillies get the win. They clinch a wild card berth and the sixth seed in the National League. They get the Braves in the best of three wild card series that begins on Tuesday. Getting a key win in game one. That's next. 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It's ESPN Radio.
4: 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Jacksonville annihilates New England 35-6. Do the Patriots have a problem at quarterback? 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
4: Hey, it's Evan Cohen. 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
1: 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WNBA into the postseason. Opening game for the marquee matchup between the Aces and the Fever.
2: Wilson, she is just totally dialed in.
3: The double was coming from the middle of the floor, and she just looked at it, shook it off, went to the baseline side, and finished.
2: A 30-point day for Asia Wilson, her 11th career 30-point playoff game. Talbot bounces. Wilson at 37. Timeout, Indiana. The lead back to 22.
3: Getting it done on defense and getting rewarded on offense. Talbot, beautiful pass, and the nice finish.
1: And it was Asia Wilson leading the way on Sunday as the Aces get the 102-85 win in game one of their best of three series. Aces 102-85. 10-2 series record when they win game one of a series for the Aces. Their seventh 100-point playoff game. Asia Wilson, first player with 35 points, 15 rebounds, and 75% shooting in any game in WNBA playoff history. Eighth-seeded Liberty and the top-seeded Minnesota Lynx. That one goes to New York, 91-75 in game one of the best of three. Brianna Stewart, 34 points, a dozen rebounds, six assists. Her teammate, Sabrina Ionescu.
4: I mean, she's everything. Obviously, her ability to do what she does offensively, but defensively as well. You can always rely on her. She's everywhere. She keeps us poised out there, and her versatility, her ability to score from really anywhere on the court, just helps, especially me as a guard, knowing when I come off, I'm trying to look for her, put her in the best position to feel good and get good shots for herself, because obviously it's great for our offense.
1: And the eighth-seeded Liberty get game one from the top-seeded Minnesota Lynx. They're the top seed for the seventh time, extending their lead for the most among any franchise in WNBA history, but they drop game one of the best of three, 16-point win for the Liberty on the road. Dream, a 92-77 win over the Mystics in game one of that series. The Atlanta Dream had won four of the previous six series when taking a 1-0 lead. Valkyries, a 104-80 win over the Wings. It's the 11th day in WNBA history in which at least four games were decided by 15 points or more. SportsCenter All Night, ESPN Radio, back to week three of the NFL. Niners, Cardinals.
5: McCaffrey will stay in the game. Hodge will go to the left along with Kittle. Farrell and Juszczyk out to the right. McCaffrey behind Purdy, and now he shifts out. Purdy, straight drop, empty backfield, throws middle. Kittle, touchdown! 49ers, a big spike for George. Purdy under center, McCaffrey behind him. Juszczyk in motion. Here's the snap. Play action. Purdy rolling out Kittle to his right. Pumps. Kittle! Touchdown! 49ers! George throws the ball into the stands. A big hug. It's the fourth touchdown pass of the game for Brock Purdy.
1: KNBR with the call. Niners a 36-30 win over the Cardinals. 3-0 in back-to-back seasons for the first time since 1989 and 1990. Brock Purdy, 297 yards, the four touchdowns. As you heard, George Kittle, six catches, two of them for touchdowns. 82 yards receiving, now has 55 career touchdown receptions, signing Vernon Davis for fourth in San Francisco history. Niners get the win by six. Earlier on ESPN Radio, ESPN Niners reporter Nick Wagner.
6: Well, I think they probably would argue they haven't remained healthy these first 3 weeks, but they're still finding ways to win games, and a lot of it comes down to the performance of quarterback Brock Purdy. And look, guys, within a few games here, Brock Purdy is going to become the quarterback that has played for Kyle Shanahan the longest, whether as an offensive coordinator or as a head coach. And I think what you're seeing is kind of a fully realized version of Brock Purdy, who he and Kyle Shanahan think alike, and a lot of the things, the way they approach the game and the play calls and things like that, they're kind of the same mind, and you're seeing that translate onto the field. And the way the Niners are right now defensively, they've taken a ton of hits, especially on that defensive line. They've just been decimated. You know, Nick Bosa didn't play today as he injured a calf the other day, and so there's a lot of things that are going on that are, you know, holding them back from being maybe the team that they thought they were going to be, at least the team they were in week one in Australia against the Rams. But the offense is generating so many points. I think this is the most points they've scored in the first three 30 games of a season since something like 1998. So you can kind of see that offense rolling. I think that's going to have to continue. That, you know, the good news, at least from an injury standpoint, they're hoping to get a lot of these guys back. They're going to get a lot of these guys back at some point, but they're really kind of leaning on that offense to carry a lot of the freight so far.
1: Trent Williams left the game with a stinger since joining the team in 2020. The team is 4-13 when he does not play. Five straight losses. Niners get the win over the Cardinals, though, 36-30. Niners with their most points through three games since 1998. They have 98 points thus far. Jaguars and Patriots.
7: Five wide, dropping is Trevor. Fires this one toward the goal line, and that one is...
8: Oh, my goodness.
9: Caught for the touchdown. What a catch by Parker Washington. How in the world did he catch it?
1: 1010 XL, 92.5 FM. Jaguars blowing out the Patriots 35-6. Sixth straight regular season home win dating back to 2025. Jags a 35-point output on Sunday, tied for the most by any team against the Patriots since the start of last season. The exciting finishes from Sunday. That's next. SportsCenter All Night. It's ESPN Radio.
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15: How are you? 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
17: Indian. I think if you're the Giants, you apply some discretion. 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
1: What do we see from week three? 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
1: Astros clinch the AL West. Playoffs will get underway with the wild card round on Tuesday. Liberty taking the series opener. First game of the best of three as the 8th seed. We have five teams moved to 3-0 on Sunday. There are five at 0-3.
2: Crazy thing about it, I had no doubt in my mind. I'm like, I got all my faith in him right now, man. It's, shout out to Luke.
3: It's up. It is. Inside the left upright. And good. Baltimore downs Dallas in a stunner south of the equator.
4: We got everything we need. Like, if you're on this team, you're capable, and you were chosen to go out and help this team win.
5: You practice those moments, and you wait for them to come up, and it came up today, and we were ready.
1: Ravens rally in the final seconds of the game. They get the game-winning field goal to beat the Cowboys in Rio, 34-31. Tyler Loop, the game-winning 56-yarder as time expired. First game in the Super Bowl era where each team made a field goal in the final 10 seconds of the fourth quarter. Cowboys had won 22 straight games when holding a double-digit lead. Second longest active streak in the NFL. But the Ravens rally for the win. Quarterback Lamar Jackson.
2: We've been working that play since training camp. Sometimes we practice it after practice. You know, we implement it between practices sometimes. But what a way to top off our experience in Brazil.
6: Seriously.
7: It's incredible. But also, like, the support that you guys had for Tyler Loop when he actually did make that kick.

0: I didn't say anything to him.
1: Okay.
0: That's just a wonderful ref. You know, he was doing his job. You know, both sides, both teams. You know, it wasn't no biased situation here. You know, I delivered the baby, and I would just hurry up and call the timeout. White Cap did a great job at noticing me do that, and the rest is history.
2: Shout out to the White Caps as the Ravens get the field goal win over the Cowboys in the closing seconds. ESPN analyst Herm Edwards.
3: The Cowboys, and I told you in the beginning of the season, have a Super Bowl offense. They have a Super Bowl offense. There's no doubt that every week the Cowboys can score 30. Can they hold opponents to 27, to 28? I'm not saying they got to hold them to 14. Just keep them in the 27, 28 area. They'll win a bunch of games because they can play offense. But the defense is just,
4: where is the issue? Is it on the back end? Is it up front? Where's the problem?
3: Well, let me ask you, what is their strength on defense? They don't play the run very well.
4: Nope.
3: They don't play the pass very well.
1: Yeah.
3: You got a problem.
4: Yeah.
3: And I don't know if it's the scheme, the players. You're not getting new players.
1: Yeah.
3: You have an offensive team that can get to the playoffs. You got from now going into the next week and going forward to try to fix it. Mm-hmm. You got to solve the problem because right now that defense is not very confident.
5: Let's talk about Baltimore, though. I mean, they got 34 in this game. Baltimore, Cincy, Cleveland, Pittsburgh, all 2-1. How do they stack up?
3: Well, look, Ray Lewis, when he watches the Baltimore Ravens and that defense that he played on, they probably can't watch the game anymore.
5: Oh, yeah.
3: Because I'm not saying you can't play defense in the league, but if you're going to play defense, the one thing you have to do, you got to be able to take the ball away. That's how you get off the field now. You have to take it away, either through fumbles, interceptions. You got to play excellent on third down. People move the ball. Offenses are ahead of the defenses right now when you watch games. But you have to find a way when they move the ball, how do I get off the field? Got to call some negative plays.
4: Mm-hmm.
3: I got to take the ball away. And then I got to play excellent in the red zone. If you can't do that, you're going to get the scores we're getting.
2: Cowboys scored 31, but they lose by 3. Ravens with the 34-31 win. Broncos get to 30 points. It's a 30-26 win in the Sunday night game as they come from behind and beat the Rams in the closing seconds as well. Rams' four-game win streak against Denver is snapped. Their first loss since 2002. Broncos' 10th straight win in interconference games. Then there's the Commanders and Seahawks.
6: Here's the snap. Play action rolled to the left. Chased by Owe.
7: Oh, picked off. Team Madrano racing down the sideline to the 20-15. Can he beat Darnold? Yes, he can. Touchdown! Touchdown once again! Oh my goodness! What a timely play by Tay Machado! Pick six! What's back up the band, baby?
2: Big 100 over the call. Commanders, a 33-31 win over the Seahawks. Commanders closed as 8.5-point underdogs, but they come away with the win. Two interceptions and a fumble recovery. They win the turnover battle for the first time since last October. And they get the win, Coach Dan Quinn.
8: It was important. Like, I don't want to, cut that. Like, when you're in a hole and you want to fight back to go. I liked the practice that the team put together, but it was going to take some resiliency. We knew this was going to be a slugfest. And we felt that going into it. But for quite a while, we've got a wall, big wall outside my office, for takeaways. And so for 2 weeks, it has been empty and devastatingly empty. And so to have some that get filled up onto that was a big deal.
9: That's going to feel for a while, I think. It was unbelievable. Like I said, on the field, we have an unbelievable group of guys. I think that's kind of been the message over the last 3 years that I've been here, 2 years. And like, the more that adversity hits, more that the circumstances kind of pin us against the wall, these guys find a way. And I'm grateful to be a part of it. I'm grateful to have the coaching staff that we had and that we have, and I'm looking forward to the rest of the year.
2: Marcus Mariota, 183 yards and 3 touchdowns for his coach Dan Quinn as the Commanders get the 33-31 win over the Seahawks. 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
10: My best friend's sister's boyfriend's brother's girlfriend heard from this guy who knows this kid is going with the girl who saw Ferris pass out at 31 Flavors last night.
2: 31 is quite a number. 31 Flavors, 31 points. Cowboys, Seahawks both scoring 31. They wind up losing. Lions also score 31.
11: There's the snap. Goff back. Lofts it to Gibbs, right side. Gibbs wide open. 5. End zone. Touchdown, Detroit Lions. Jahmyr Gibbs over the right side. Jared Goff found him. There was nobody between him in the end zone. And

0: And you're not going to catch up to him.
1: 97 won the ticket. Three touchdowns there. Lions, a 31-24 win over the Jets. Gibbs, 55 career touchdowns, breaking a tie with Hall of Famer Randy Moss for fourth most by a player before his 25th birthday. Lions scoring exactly 31 points in three consecutive games. First time in franchise history they've scored at least 30 in each of their first three games. Chiefs facing the Dolphins Sunday.
2: Mahomes in the shotgun, going to take the ball and throw. Mahomes lofting it right for Kelce in the end zone, who holds it in for the Kansas City touchdown. That's an 11-yard strike for Travis Kelce, who celebrates with his teammates right at the goal line, and Kelce has given Kansas City a 23-10 lead.
1: He had two catches, including that touchdown catch, second straight game with a touchdown reception for Kelce. Chiefs, a 24-20 win over the Dolphins. We heard it here on ESPN Radio. Chris Carlin, Mike Tannenbaum had the call for us. Chris?
2: Here in South Florida, the Dolphins gave Kansas City all they could handle for about 3.5 quarters, but in the end, talent and greatness for that matter won out as the Chiefs win it 24-10. Patrick Mahomes with two touchdown passes, including one to seal it to his old pal Travis Kelce. And Patrick Mahomes now in the top 20 all-time with 274 touchdown passes. He passes Joe Montana. Mike, he does not look like someone that just came off an ACL from a season ago.
3: To me, it's the story of this young season is how good he looks, how quick he looks, how quick his decision-making is. There was no rust, his accuracy. You know, if you want to quibble, you know, the one interception was on him for throwing behind Rashee Rice. A lot of good things if you're Kansas City. Their defense has to tighten up a little bit. They got some young players out there. Too many fouls today, really, for both teams. But, yeah, if I'm Kansas City, I know what I have to work on. I know it has to get better. And really, as you mentioned, 82% chance you're going to make the playoffs.
2: The Dolphins controlling the football throughout most of the game today, but again, just unable to punch it in for points. They have now just three touchdowns on the season.
3: Yeah, it's hard to win games in this league when you do that. You're going to have to find some solutions there. Look, hopefully Devin Achane gets back. He was somebody that could make those explosive plays. He went out early in this game. Ollie Gordon did what he can do, but he's not in the same class as Achane.
2: On just the fifth play of the game, Achane left with a knee injury, and we'll see how that situation develops during the course of the week. Once again, the final score, the Chiefs 24 and the Dolphins 10. For Mike Tannenbaum, I'm Chris Carlin, right here on your home for the Football Sunday Game of the Week, ESPN Radio. Now let's go back to Jay Reynolds in the studio.
1: All right, Chris. Andy Reid, 142nd career road win, tying Bill Belichick for second most in NFL history. Don Shula leads the way with 148. Andy Reid now with 142. SportsCenter all night. 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
4: As Warren is the lone setback. Freiermuth in motion now moves back to the right. Rodgers play action pass. Looking, surveying, looking back to the end zone. Touchdown, DK Metcalf. And the Pittsburgh Steelers have retaken the lead.
1: Steelers go on to a 30-27 win over Cincinnati. Aaron Rodgers, 165th career win, tied with Ben Roethlisberger for the fifth most by a starting quarterback since positions were first tracked back in the 1950s. Aaron Rodgers, 292 yards and three touchdowns in the win as the Steelers get the victory. Third straight game with at least 30 points against the Bengals. ESPN analyst Herm Edwards.
5: They were balanced, and he got the ball to the tight end and to the wide receivers. And you know, look, Aaron Rodgers is a prideful guy. And, you know, after last week, he's looking at this football team going, hey, this is a little bit on me. Mike McCartney, offensive coordinator, used to be his offensive coordinator, head coach in Green Bay. He comes to Pittsburgh. They laid an egg last week. Mm-hmm. They're playing an opponent that Cincinnati is. Cincinnati wins this offseason, they're 3-0, winning the division.
6: Right.
5: And the Pittsburgh Steelers say, look, this is a division game. When you play division games within your division, it's a little bit different. Pittsburgh needed to win this game badly, and they did.
6: Yep. So what do you say about the Bengals? They lost, let one slip away here.
5: They had some momentum, but their nemesis has always been who? The Pittsburgh Steelers. It just has been over the course of years. And Pittsburgh felt very comfortable playing Cincinnati. They didn't care what Cincinnati's record was. They said, we're playing the Cincinnati Bengals. Joe Burrow has to beat us. Now, Cincinnati will get another chance.
6: Yeah.
5: But it's a loss that Cincinnati, if they could have won this game, it would have been a division game they won.
6: Yep.
5: It gets them to a spot where they go, maybe we can run away with this division. Not so fast right now.
1: Steelers come away with a three-point win Steelers' third straight game with at least 30 points against the Bengals. 5-2 against the Bengals since 2023. Giants in some tough weather conditions against the Titans.
7: Ward takes the snap. Back to throw. Pumps. He's under pressure. He's going to escape to his left. Now lobs it in the end zone. Intercepted by Javon Holland. Javon Holland saves the day. The Hulk, his third interception. The Giants have dropped two interceptions today, but Javon Holland comes through in the clutch.
1: Giants were leading most of the way. Titans were in the spot to win the game, but the Giants get the interception at the end. WFAN with the call. Giants get the win. Coach John Harbaugh.
8: To our guys, nothing but respect for finding a way to win a tough game in the fourth quarter. That's the way these games go usually in the National Football League. And for Javon to come up and make that play, for the defense to rise up and, you know, make a play to win a game, that's really what's required in this league. And I was really proud to see those guys do that. I think it says a lot about who they are and where they're going, hopefully. And that's the plan. So,
1: Giants, for the second time in the last 20 seasons, winning a game in which they did not score a touchdown. The other came in 2013. Giants start 2-0 at home for the first time since 2009. Jameis Winston, 118 yards, first win as a starting quarterback since 2024. The Jaguars dominate the Patriots 35-6, sixth straight regular season home win dating back to 2025. 35 points for Jacksonville, tied for the most by any team against the Patriots since the start of last season. Earlier on ESPN Radio, I'm Mark Zeno.
9: I can't glow enough about Liam Cohen and what he's done. I mean, look, the numbers for Trevor Lawrence today were fairly pedestrian. 19 of 29, 182 yards, three touchdowns. I mean, he's just, you know, you're starting to see the guy that we all thought we'd see from the beginning. And it goes back to the simple point that coaching matters. But this is a Jaguars team, man, that's good on both sides of the ball. I mean, they stop the run. They get after it. They're a good tackling team. And offensively, they are very tough to defend. There's a lot of reasons to think that this team is well-constructed and well-prepared. Everybody sort of writes them off because they play in the AFC South.
10: Right.
9: And they play in this division that doesn't really have any strong contenders. For years, you know, the Patriots and now the Bills played in a very weak AFC East. Nobody wrote them off when it came to playoff time. Right? They were still legitimate. And I think that's where we are with Jacksonville. The rest of that division may be weak, but this is not a team that you should write off in any size, way, shape, or form as a legitimate Super Bowl team and one that's going to make a deep playoff run. They finally got the right coach in there, and that matters. The defense has been outstanding, and they continue to be very good at stopping the run, making teams one-dimensional. And the quarterback play has been exceptional. I mean, you can't deny. I don't know if the numbers are going to equate to Trevor Lawrence being in the MVP conversation when it's all said and done, but he's been really, really, really good, and that is something that you can't take away from them.
1: Trevor Lawrence, 19 of 29, 182 yards, three touchdown passes, did have an interception, but the Jaguars get the win over the Patriots, 35-6. Drake May, two interceptions and a lost fumble in the loss for New England. Straight ahead, moving to 3-0. SportsCenter All Night continues. 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
22: All the fallout and the fall in when it comes to Separation Saturday that happened in college football. 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
1: 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Golf, President's Cup goes to the U.S. 17-13, the 11th straight President's Cup win for the U.S. Largest Sunday comeback in event history. 9.5 points won by the USA on Sunday, most ever by a team in singles play at the President's Cup. College football, Oregon quarterback Dante Moore sustaining a concussion after being hit while sliding during the second quarter of the win over USC this weekend. As for the rankings, Florida making a big jump. Gators landing in the top 10. They're at number 8. They're in the top 10 for the first time in 5 years. ESPN's Heather Dinich.
2: Well, it looks like he has a college football playoff team. I mean, truly, really legitimate. They looked good. They passed the eye test. They passed the resume test. They are one of the most balanced offenses of the teams that I have currently ranked in my top 12. And they have a Heisman contender in Jaden Ball. I mean, he was outstanding. And so when you put all of those things together, you've got the total package in John Summerall's season. Now, we're through 1 month. We're through September, right? There's a lot of season left. But when you look ahead at their schedule, ESPN's FPI projects they will lose 2 games to Texas and Georgia. And that's possible. But even if they do, this head-to-head win over Ole Miss is going to keep them in the conversation. And it's really interesting that pecking order there of those three SEC teams, where you have Ole Miss beating LSU and Florida beating Ole Miss, and that's what I used to separate the three of them last night was the head-to-head results. So I've got Florida over Ole Miss, Ole Miss over LSU.
1: Florida, Ole Miss, BYU in the top 10. Georgia, Texas, Georgia, Notre Dame continuing to hold the top 3 spots. Miami is season high number 4. Ohio State moving up a couple of spots to number 5. Indiana, Alabama, Florida, Ole Miss, BYU completing the top 10. SportsCenter All Night, ESPN Radio. Final day of the baseball regular season. Brewers a 6-4 win over the Cardinals. Jacob Mizorowski finishing the season with an ERA of 1.8 and 252 strikeouts. Nationals 6-4 over the Mets. Francisco Lindor's 300th career home run. Mariners 7-3 over the Angels, who lose their 100th game of the season. Padres eliminate the Diamondbacks. Orioles and Yankees were canceled, so Pete Alonso finishes the season with an American League leading 113 RBI. Back to the NFL. Colts, a 19-17 win over the Texans. Colts' first win in 322 days. They'd lost 9 straight dating back to last November. How about the top sounds from Sunday? Chris Smith.
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5: Miles Price back deep for Minnesota. Price ranges over 15-yard line right side. Cuts in 20, 30. Has a gash and a seam in the middle. At the 40, down to 50, 30, 25, 20. One man to beat. They won't catch him. Miles Price.
0: Number 4.
4: Now I know it's not Halloween, but the Niners reach into their bag of tricks against the Cardinals. The call on KNBR.
6: Evans back out there. Debo Samuel, Jacob Cowan, Christian McCaffrey. Shotgun snap. Brock Purdy steps up, throws. Mike Evans makes the catch. And he flips it to Debo, hooking around. First down. Debo Samuel down the left sideline. Debo Samuel on his way. He is gone. Touchdown. 49.
0: Number 3.
4: The Rams led the Broncos 16-0 at the break, but the Broncos rallied and even got some help from the D. The call on 850 KOA.
7: Five-man pressure. Stafford quick throw. Ball intercepted. Talanoa Hufanga down the west sideline. Hufanga cuts up inside. Inside the 30, 20, 15, 10, 5. Touchdown! Talanoa Hufanga. His first interception as a
0: Number 2.
4: Tyler Loops, 44-yard, a last-second miss in last season's finale against the Steelers kept Baltimore out of the playoffs, but today was a moment of redemption. The call on WBAL AM 1090.
8: Tyler Loop from Lovejoy High School in the Dallas area to send the Cowboys home with a loss. It's up. It is inside the left upright and good. The Ravens win it in Reno. Fire up the band. Fire up the band. 34-31. Baltimore downs Dallas in a stunner south of the equator.
0: Number one.
4: Pop quiz. How do you notch the largest upset by any team against the Seahawks since week 13 of 2020? Well, the Commanders show you how. Big 100 with the call.
9: Here's the snap. 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
10: Oh, picked off. Kate Madrano racing down the sideline to the 20-15. Can he beat Darnold? Yes, he can. Pick six. Touchdown. Touchdown once again. Oh, my goodness. What a timely play by Kate Madrano. Pick six. Touchdown.
1: 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Meanwhile, in that division, oh, Rio, hear them shout across the land. 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
16: Here is our weather in Middle Tennessee. Monday will be sunny with a high near 84. Calm wind becoming north-northeast around 5 miles per hour in the afternoon. Monday night will be mostly clear with a low around 55. Tuesday will be sunny with a high near 86. Tuesday night will be mostly clear with a low around 61. 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
1: 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WNBA round one underway. Baseball's regular season reaching the finish line and now heading to the wild card. Wild Sunday, highlighting week three's schedule in the NFL.
0: Rams at Broncos.
1: We will jump right to the fourth quarter of the Sunday night game. Rams, 3-point lead and the ball, although not for that long.
7: Five-man pressure. Stafford, quick throw. Ball intercepted. Talanoa Hufanga down the west sideline. Hufanga cuts up inside. Inside the 30, 20, 15, 10, 5. Touchdown! Talanoa Hufanga. His first interception as a Bronco.
1: Rams would come right back. They would score on their next possession, 77 yards in 71 seconds. They retake the lead in the fourth quarter. Broncos had 3.5 minutes then with which to work on their ensuing possession. 10 plays and a couple of favorable calls later.
3: They've got a quarterback sneak in their repertoire, and it's a long cadence. Let's see if we can pick up Bo Nix's cadence.
7: Ready, stand, hunt one, hunt two, hunt. Touchdown Denver on the quarterback sneak.
1: 850 KOA. Broncos retake the lead. Matthew Stafford did have a chance at the end.
7: Broncos bring five. Stafford gives ground. Throws a ball that is intercepted. Intercepted by Talanoa Hufanga. And it's over. Hufanga to the rescue. And Denver, how many times have I said this in the last year in a few games? In improbable fashion, down 16-0 at halftime, rally again and beat the Rams 30-26.
1: 850 KOA. They win by 4. Broncos 12-game regular season win streak and one-score games. Longest active streak. Fourth longest in NFL history. Tied for the fourth longest in NFL history. Broncos' 10th straight win in interconference games. Their first time winning consecutive games when trailing by double digits in the second half. Coach Sean Payton.
27: I keep getting back to this balance. You know, I thought, you know, there were some runs that we got to in the second half that helped us stay on schedule. You know, we hit some big plays. There were some opportunistic penalties. It wasn't just one thing, at least shortly after the game, as my memory recalls it. I mean, I think the first half, obviously, we struggled. Defensively, you know, I remember going out at the halftime, and Melissa was asking me, and I thought, you know, shoot, it was 13 points. We gave up a two-minute drive for a field goal, but, I thought defensively we just needed to help them with time of possession offensively and get some first downs. I think we did a better job of that in the second half.
1: Broncos overcoming a halftime deficit of 16 or more points for the first time since 2012 against the Chargers. Second instance since the start of last season that a team scoring at least 30 in the second half after being shut out in the first half. Bo Nix, 186 yards, 2 touchdowns, runs for another 11th fourth quarter comeback win, including the postseason. The Rams, meanwhile, have their four-game win streak against the Broncos snapped. Matthew Stafford, 390 yards, two touchdown passes, two interceptions, third straight game with an interception, tied for his longest streak to start a season since 2015.
4: Didn't get the result we wanted, like you said. Fought our ass off, which was awesome. You know, obviously don't want to have a pick six. I'm hot there, trying to pick one of my two hots. Hufanga makes a good play. I can't get him on the ground and adds points to him there. Bounce right back, throw a touchdown pass. They go down, do their thing, and, you know, had a chance at the end of the game. I mean, that's a tough one. They forced the ball out, brought more than we had to block, tried to put one up, and, you know, it's kind of glorified Hail Mary from the, whatever, 30, 35-yard line at that point. So I thought our guys fought. You know, so many guys played through a bunch of stuff tonight, not feeling their best, and I appreciate the hell out of that. So got to, you know, got to be a little bit more efficient. You know, and some of the stuff that we're doing, you know, throwing the football-wise, obviously I got to be better, and I will be. So just be a little bit more efficient. Obviously, had some penalties that took us, you know, backwards in some tough spots. And you play against a really good defense at the, you know, on the road. You know, going backwards is going to be tough. And so, you know, just got to clean some of that stuff up, and that's stuff that we will do.
1: Matthew Stafford with his 53rd career game with 300 yards passing and two touchdowns, breaking a tie with Brett Favre for sixth most all time. But the Rams on the short end of this one, 30-26 loss in the Sunday night game to Denver. Quite the finish there. Quite the finish that we also had in Rio.
8: It's game time.
0: And now, the SportsCenter All Night Game of the Week. Ravens versus Cowboys from Rio de Janeiro, Brazil.
9: Okay, it's LeJonte Wester back to take the kick from Brandon Aubrey. Right to left, we're underway in Rio. It's first and goal at the two. Hand off, Williams starts right, pushes left, up the middle. Touchdown, Javonte Williams.
10: Lamar said to the team last night, like, let's go 1-0. Let's just go 1-0. It's a new season. Let's go 1-0 this week.
11: Wester in motion from left to right. Jackson looking up, tosses back in the end zone to Chris Moore. Touchdown.
12: I was proud of them, how hard they played, how many guys had to step up and make plays and move in and whatnot. It was back and forth. It was a hell of a football game if you didn't care who won.
9: Prescott under center. Turpin on a fly sweep around to the left. A block from Ferguson at the five, and Turpin's in. Touchdown, Cowboys.
11: Jackson looking left. Nobody home, but he's got another receiver inside. It's Matthew Hittner who broke off for the Ravens. Touchdown.
12: Thought we were going to score the touchdown, move the ball really well down there. We got to find a way to punch it in. I got to call some better plays to get it in. You know, when it became fourth down, we had to take the points.
10: They decided to kick a touchback, gave us the ball in the 35. We really only needed 18-plus yards to get to our end-of-game type of range. You practice those moments, and you wait for them to come up, and it came up today, and we were ready.
9: It's up! It is! Inside the left upright! The Ravens win it in Rio! Fire up the bench! 34-31, Baltimore downs Dallas in a stunner south of the equator.
13: That's unbelievable. That is unbelievable.
14: Oh, that'll crush you. That'll crush your soul.
28: Yeah, it was a blast. We've talked a lot this season about being the best when your best is needed. And so to see that come together with our operation and the team and everything was so special.
29: Frustrated as hell. Embarrassed. Yeah, it just sucks. Not a lot of words or full explanation of it. We've got to put the game away, period.
30: Shout out to Brazil again.
28: They really love you.
30: I love them too, for sure, no doubt.
1: Ravens win in Brazil by a field goal, 34-31 over the Cowboys. 105.3 The Fan, WBAL with the calls. Tyler Loop, the game-winning 56-yarder as time expires. Cowboys had won 22 consecutive games when holding a double-digit lead. They led 10-0 in the first quarter, but they lose at the gun in Rio as the Ravens get the victory. SportsCenter All Night, ESPN Radio. Raiders, for the first time since 2021, have a three in the win column 3 weeks into the season.
31: Cousins gives it to Washington. Hops towards the right side. Legs turning. Throw the 30. Into the secondary 20. Washington the 10 with the stiff arm. Reaches pylon. And they'll spot him out at the 1 yard line. The rookie for 36 yards. Breaking tackles. And he's got the Raiders set up first and goal at the one.
32: And hopefully they look.
2: look at this again, because this looks like a touchdown. Looks like he got both feet in.
31: Clint Kubiak is racing towards the official. His head sits off, and he throws
2: there's
31: the challenge flag.
2: After review, the ruling on the field is changed to a touchdown.
31: There so this is third and goal from just inside the five.
5: Correct.
31: End zone to our left. Can they get Brock Bowers his first touchdown of the year? He is slot left.
5: Raiders call timeout.
31: Play clock at three. Down to two. They get the snap. Cousins looking left. Fires left. Caught Bowers at the goal line. Spins forward. Got a touchdown. Brock Bowers, his first touchdown of the year. He is back, baby. And the Raiders cap off the masses pick. Go for six. 34-27 with 6:22 to go.
1: Bowers finishes with 10 catches, 116 yards, and the touchdown, his first game this season after missing a couple of weeks recovering from that meniscus procedure. Raider Nation Radio, 9:20 a.m. Raiders, a 35-27 win over the Saints. Las Vegas with its first 3-0 start to a season since 2021. They finished 10-7 that season, lost in the wild card round at Cincinnati. Raiders get their fourth consecutive win dating back to last season. First four-game win streak since 2021. SportsCenter All Night, ESPN Radio.
15: Yeah, well, the Diet Pepsi can that the Bills were wearing as a uniform is not...
16: That's not, exactly what it was, dog.
15: It's a Diet Pepsi can. I mean, Pepsi should love that. Just no,
16: oh,
15: don't do that again.
1: Uniforms notwithstanding, Mark Zeno earlier on game night here on ESPN Radio. Uniforms notwithstanding, the Bills didn't have the best looking play at times in their game either, but it would turn out to be enough.
17: Three tight end set. Knox lines up behind Allen. It's a sneak over the left side, and Allen is in untouched for a two-yard touchdown run. There's a snap. Handoff goes to Cook. Gets off a tackle. Reaches for the goal line, and he's into the end zone. The Cook is in the kitchen for a three-yard touchdown run, and the Bills are up 23-13 with an extra point pending.
1: 24-16 would be the final. Bills get the win over the Chargers. 97 Rock with the call. Bills, 7 double-digit comeback since the start of 2024. The Chargers led by double digits. The Bills rally for the win, despite committing 5 turnovers. Last time Buffalo won when committing 5 turnovers was 1997 against the Colts. They've lost 16 straight since when they had at least 5 turnovers. 5 today, but get the win.
18: You're not going to win very many games turning the ball over that much. Sometimes the ball bounces the other way. That's what happens, but our guys fought. Our defense fought, gave us an opportunity to go make some plays. James Cook ran the heck out of the ball. DJ converted on some good third downs. Overall, I mean, again, we win, but there are a lot of smoke detectors going off right now. We got to clean a lot of stuff up.
19: The house was on fire today. Yeah, I mean, that's unacceptable. That's purely a reflection of me, and I'm not doing a good. You turn the ball over 5 times in a game, you're not going to win many games, right? And you're learning a lot about the team as we go, man. I'm so proud of the defense, just the way that, you know, their response with it, you know, and you learn a lot. Like, hey, are we a front running team? Do we have to have success early to sustain success? And how are we going to handle sudden changes? And like, defense kept us in the game early, right? I think first like 8 drives, I mean, we had 5 takeaways. I mean, that's unacceptable, and that falls squarely on me.
1: Bills coach Joe Brady, after seeing his quarterback Josh Allen come away with the win. Bills, the 24-16 win over the Chargers. Josh Allen, a couple of rushing touchdowns. James Cook runs for one as well. 154 yards rushing on the afternoon for Cook. Bills get the win. Chargers fall to 0-3 for the second time in the last 20 years. Coach Jim Harbaugh.
20: Yeah, there was a lot of opportunity, you know, and we got to capitalize on that we have to be better. That's how I look at it.
1: Chargers falling to 0-3 since 1990. 0-3 teams that make the playoffs 3% of the time. ESPN analyst Herm Edwards.
21: At this point, when you think about the games they've lost, they're 0-3. Mm-hmm. They've always come down to the fourth quarter, needing to make a play on either side of the ball. They don't have the ability right now or enough confidence to close the game out. And playing against Josh Allen, as this thing kept going and they kept turning the ball over, I'm watching this going, okay, it's time now. Just go ahead. Knock them out. They can never knock them out. And here's the problem. When you play 17, if you don't knock that guy out, he's going to beat you. And they couldn't score in the red zone.
22: Coach, on the flip side, what do you like most about what you've seen from the Bills so far?
21: They have a competitive spirit. That's just how they play. And who energizes that? The quarterback. I mean, they're never out of a game. They just say, keep it close. And we just keep it close. Don't worry about what it looks like, because we have this guy that puts the cape on. He's really good. And it's just kind of fun to watch as the game's being played. You're going, this Josh Allen, he ain't going to lose. Yeah. He'll find a way to win. Mm-hmm. They win again.
1: Josh Allen, first quarterback in the Super Bowl era to record three consecutive games with multiple rushing touchdowns. And the Chargers, a third straight loss. Five teams, including the Chargers, at 0-3. SportsCenter All Night, ESPN Radio. Final day of baseball's regular season, and that's where the West was won.
3: Swing and a miss. Clark strikes out, and that is the ball game, and that is the AL West championship for the Houston Astros. The Astros defeat the Athletics 9-0, and they are AL West champions for the eighth time in the last 10 seasons.
1: KBME 790 AM, a 9-0 shutout of the Athletics, and the Astros clinch the AL West and the 3 seed. They're the first team in baseball history to make the playoffs with a non-winning record. They will play the White Sox in the best-of-3 wild card series beginning Tuesday. Meanwhile, there's the Phillies.
4: The windup, the pitch. Swing and a miss! Struck him out! And the Phillies have punched their ticket to the postseason once again! 62, and they've done it. Juan Duran comes in and closes the door, and the Phillies out on the field to shake hands. They get the job done in the final game of the year.
1: 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Phillies get the win. They clinch a wild card berth and the 6th seed in the National League. They get the Braves in the best-of-3 wild card series that begins on Tuesday. Getting a key win in game one. That's next. 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
1: 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WNBA into the postseason. Opening game for the marquee matchup between the Aces and the Fever.
2: Wilson, she is just totally dialed in.
3: The double was coming from the middle of the floor, and she just looked at it, shook it off, went to the baseline side, and finished.
2: A 30-point day for Asia Wilson, her 11th career 30-point playoff game. Talbot bounces, Wilson at 37. Timeout, Indiana. The lead back to 22.
3: Getting it done on defense and getting rewarded on offense. Talbot, beautiful pass, and the nice finish.
1: And it was Asia Wilson leading the way on Sunday as the Aces get the 102-85 win in Game 1 of their best-of-three series. Aces 102-85, 10-2 series record when they win Game 1 of a series for the Aces, their 7th 100-point playoff game. Asia Wilson, first player with 35 points, 15 rebounds, and 75% shooting in any game in WNBA playoff history. 8th-seeded Liberty and the top-seeded Minnesota Lynx, that one goes to New York, 91-75 in Game 1 of the best of three. Brianna Stewart, 34 points, a dozen rebounds, 6 assists. Her teammate, Sabrina Ionescu.
4: I mean, she's everything. Obviously, her ability to do what she does offensively, but defensively as well. You can always rely on her. She's everywhere. She keeps us poised out there, and her versatility, her ability to score from really anywhere on the court just helps, especially me as a guard, knowing when I come off, I'm trying to look for her, put her in the best position to feel good and get good shots for herself, because obviously it's great for our offense.
1: And the 8th-seeded Liberty get Game 1 from the top-seeded Minnesota Lynx. They're the top seed for the 7th time, extending their lead for the most among any franchise in WNBA history, but they dropped Game 1 of the best of 3, 16-point win for the Liberty on the road. Dream, a 92-77 win over the Mystics in Game 1 of that series. The Atlanta Dream had won 4 of the previous 6 series when taking a 1-0 lead. Valkyries, a 104-80 win over the Wings. It's the 11th day in WNBA history in which at least 4 games were decided by 15 points or more. SportsCenter All Night, ESPN Radio, back to Week 3 of the NFL. Niners, Cardinals.
5: McCaffrey will stay in the game. Hodge will go to the left along with Kittle. Farrell and Juszczyk out to the right. McCaffrey behind Purdy, and now he shifts out. Purdy, straight drop, empty backfield, throws middle. Kittle, touchdown! 49ers, a big spike for George. Purdy under center, McCaffrey behind him. Juszczyk in motion. Here's the snap. Play action. Purdy rolling out Kittle to his right. Pumps. Kittle! Touchdown! 49ers! George throws the ball into the stands. A big hug. It's the 4th touchdown pass of the game for Brock Purdy.
1: KNBR with the call. Niners a 36-30 win over the Cardinals. 3-0 in back-to-back seasons for the first time since 1989 and 1990. Brock Purdy, 297 yards, the 4 touchdowns. As you heard, George Kittle, 6 catches, 2 of them for touchdowns. 82 yards receiving, now has 55 career touchdown receptions, signing Vernon Davis for 4th in San Francisco history. Niners get the win by 6 earlier on ESPN Radio. ESPN Niners reporter Nick Wagner.
6: Well, I think they probably would argue they haven't remained healthy these first 3 weeks, but they're still finding ways to win games, and a lot of it comes down to the performance of quarterback Brock Purdy. And look, guys, within a few games here, Brock Purdy is going to become the quarterback that has played for Kyle Shanahan the longest, whether as an offensive coordinator or as a head coach. And I think what you're seeing is kind of a fully realized version of Brock Purdy, who he and Kyle Shanahan think alike, and a lot of the things, the way they approach the game and the play calls and things like that, they're kind of the same mind, and you're seeing that translate onto the field. And the way the Niners are right now defensively, they've taken a ton of hits, especially on that defensive line. They've just been decimated. You know, Nick Bosa didn't play today as he injured a calf the other day, and so there's a lot of things that are going on that are, you know, holding them back from being maybe the team that they thought they were going to be, at least the team they were in Week 1 in Australia against the Rams. But the offense is generating so many points. I think this is the most points they've scored in the first 3 three games of a season since something like 1998. So you can kind of see that offense rolling. I think that's going to have to continue. That, you know, the good news, at least from an injury standpoint, they're hoping to get a lot of these guys back. They're going to get a lot of these guys back at some point, but they're really kind of leaning on that offense to carry a lot of the freight so far.
1: Trent Williams left the game with a stinger since joining the team in 2020. The team is 4-13 when he does not play. Five straight losses. Niners get the win over the Cardinals, though, 36-30. Niners with their most points through three games since 1998. They have 98 points thus far. Jaguars and Patriots.
7: Five wide, dropping is Trevor. Fires this one toward the goal line, and that one is...
8: Oh, my flagged. Goodness.
9: Caught for the touchdown. What a catch by Parker Washington. How in the world did he catch it?
1: 1010 XL 92.5 FM. Jaguars blowing out the Patriots 35-6, sixth straight regular season home win dating back to 2025. Jags a 35-point output on Sunday, tied for the most by any team against the Patriots since the start of last season. The exciting finishes from Sunday. That's next. Sports Center all night. It's ESPN Radio.
10: 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Believe it or not, the Cleveland Browns are 2-1 as they beat the Carolina Panthers 21-18. 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
1: What do we see from week three? 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
1: Astros clinch the AL West. Playoffs will get underway with the wild card round on Tuesday. Liberty taking the series opener. First game of the best of three as the 8th seed. We have five teams moved to 3-0 on Sunday. There are five at 0-3.
2: Crazy thing about it, I had no doubt in my mind. I'm like, I got all my faith in him right now, man. Just shout out to Luke.
3: It's up. It is. Inside the left upright. And good. Baltimore downs Dallas in a stunner south of the equator.
4: We got everything we need. Like, if you're on this team, you're capable, and you were chosen to go out and help this team win.
5: You practice those moments, and you wait for them to come up, and it came up today, and we were ready.
1: Ravens rally in the final seconds of the game. They get the game-winning field goal to beat the Cowboys in Rio, 34-31. Tyler Loop, the game-winning 56-yarder as time expired. First game in the Super Bowl era where each team made a field goal in the final 10 seconds of the fourth quarter. Cowboys had won 22 straight games when holding a double-digit lead. Second longest active streak in the NFL. But the Ravens rally for the win. Quarterback Lamar Jackson.
2: We've been working that play since training camp. Sometimes we practice it after practice. You know, we implement it between practices sometimes. But what a way to top off our experience in Brazil.
6: Seriously.
7: It's incredible. But also, like, the support that you guys had for Tyler Loop when he actually did make that kick. We know he missed the kick last season that kept you guys out of the playoffs. Mm-hmm. So as you're watching this one go down, like, what's going through your mind? What are you saying?
2: I pray to God. You know, I talked to Jesus before he had to kick that field goal. I felt like we was going to win it anyway. You know, I felt like Luke had a lot of confidence in himself. You know, he was already kicking field goals, making them earlier today. I had no doubt in my mind he would miss this, and he showed.
6: Now, look, for us watching on TV, you get the passes, A. Flowers, but we thought time ran out on the reel.
7: Oh, yes.
6: And they go back, and they show that there was clearly 1 second, and the ref was on you with the timeout. What did you say to him before that play in case you needed his attention to get that timeout?

0: I'm not saying they got to hold them to 14. Just keep them in the 27, 28 area. They'll win a bunch of games because they can play offense. But the defense is just, it's.
1: Where is the issue? Is it on the back end? Is it up front? Where's the problem?
0: Well, let me ask you, what is their strength on defense? They don't play the run very well.
1: Nope.
0: They don't play the pass very well.
2: Yeah.
0: You got a problem.
1: Yeah.
0: And I don't know if it's the scheme, the players. You're not getting new players.
2: Yeah.
0: You have an offensive team that can get to the playoffs. You got from now going into the next week and going forward to try to fix it. You got to solve the problem because right now that defense is not very confident.
3: Let's talk about Baltimore, though. I mean, they got 34 in this game. Baltimore, Cincy, Cleveland, Pittsburgh, all 2-1. How do they stack up?
0: Well, look, Ray Lewis, when he watches the Baltimore Ravens and that defense that he played on,
2: yeah,
0: they probably can't watch the game anymore.
3: Oh, yeah.
0: Because I'm not saying you can't play defense in the league, but if you're going to play defense, the one thing you have to do, you got to be able to take the ball away. That's how you get off the field now. You have to take it away, either through fumbles, interceptions. You got to play excellent on third down. People move the ball. Offenses are ahead of the defenses right now when you watch games. But you have to find a way when they move the ball, how do I get off the field? Got to call some negative plays.
1: Mm-hmm.
0: I got to take the ball away. And then I got to play excellent in the red zone. If you can't do that, you're going to get the scores we're getting.
4: Cowboys scored 31, but they lose by 3. Ravens with the 34-31 win. Broncos get to 30 points. It's a 30-26 win in the Sunday night game as they come from behind and beat the Rams in the closing seconds as well. Rams' four-game win streak against Denver is snapped. Their first loss since 2002. Broncos' 10th straight win in interconference games. Then there's the Commanders and Seahawks.
5: Here's the snap. Play action rolled to the left. Chased by Owe.
6: Oh, picked off. Team Madrano racing down the sideline.
4: 100 over the call. Commanders, a 33-31 win over the Seahawks. Commanders closed as 8.5-point underdogs, but they come away with the win. Two interceptions and a fumble recovery. They win the turnover battle for the first time since last October, and they get the win. Coach Dan Quinn.
7: It was important. Like, I don't want to, like, cut that. Like, when you're in a hole and you want to fight back to go. I liked the practice that the team put together, but it was going to take some resiliency. We knew this was going to be a slugfest, and we felt that going into it. But for quite a while, we've got a wall, big wall outside my office, for takeaways. And so for 2 weeks, it has been empty and devastatingly empty. And so to have some that get filled up onto that was a big deal.
8: That's going to feel for a while, I think. It was unbelievable. Like I said, on the field, we have an unbelievable group of guys. I think that's kind of been the message over the last 3 years that I've been here, 2 years. And, like, the more that adversity hits, the more that the circumstances kind of pin us against the wall, these guys find a way. And I'm grateful to be a part of it. I'm grateful to have the coaching staff that we had and that we have, and I'm looking forward to the rest of the year.
4: Marcus Mariota, 183 yards and 3 touchdowns. For his coach, Dan Quinn, as the Commanders get the 33-31 win over the Seahawks. SportsCenter All Night, ESPN Radio.
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4: 31 is quite a number. 31 flavors, 31 points. Cowboys, Seahawks both scoring 31. They wind up losing. Lions also score 31.
10: There's the snap. Goff back. Lofts it to Gibbs. Right side. Gibbs wide open. 5. End zone. Touchdown, Detroit Lions. Jahmyr Gibbs over the right side. Jared Goff found him. There was nobody between him and the end zone, and you're not going to catch up to him.
4: 97 won the ticket. 3 touchdowns there. Lions a 31-24 win over the Jets. Gibbs 55 career touchdowns, breaking it. Tie with Hall of Famer Randy Moss for fourth most by a player before his 25th birthday. Lions scoring exactly 31 points in 3 consecutive games. First time in franchise history they've scored at least 30 in each of their first 3 games. Chiefs facing the Dolphins Sunday.
11: Mahomes in the shotgun, going to take the ball and throw. Mahomes lofting it right for Kelce in the end zone, who holds it in for the Kansas City touchdown. That's an 11-yard strike for Travis Kelce, who celebrates.

0: talks with his teammates right at the goal line, and Kelce has given Kansas City a 23-10 lead.
1: He had two catches, including that touchdown catch, second straight game with a touchdown reception for Kelce. Chiefs, a 24-20 win over the Dolphins. We heard it here on ESPN Radio. Chris Carlin, Mike Tannenbaum had the call for us. Chris?
0: Here in South Florida, the Dolphins gave Kansas City all they could handle for about 3.5 quarters, but in the end, talent and greatness for that matter won out as the Chiefs win it 24-10. Patrick Mahomes with two touchdown passes, including one to seal it to his old pal Travis Kelce. And Patrick Mahomes now in the top 20 all-time with 274 touchdown passes. He passes Joe Montana. Mike, he does not look like someone that just came off an ACL from a season ago.
2: To me, it's the story of this young season is how good he looks, how quick he looks, how quick his decision-making is. There was no rust, his accuracy. You know, if you want to quibble, you know, the one interception was on him for throwing behind Rashee Rice. A lot of good things if you're Kansas City. Their defense has to tighten up a little bit. They got some young players out there. Too many fouls today, really, for both teams. But, yeah, if I'm Kansas City, I know what I have to work on. I know it has to get better. And really, as you mentioned, 82% chance you're going to make the playoffs.
0: The Dolphins controlling the football throughout most of the game today, but again, just unable to punch it in for points. They have now just 3 touchdowns on the season.
2: Yeah, it's hard to win games in this league when you do that. They're going to have to find some solutions there. Look, hopefully Devin Achane gets back. He was somebody that could make those explosive plays. He went out early in this game. Ollie Gordon did what he can do, but he's not in the same class as Achane.
0: On just the 5th play of the game, Achane left with a knee injury, and we'll see how that situation develops during the course of the week. Once again, the final score, the Chiefs 24 and the Dolphins 10. For Mike Tannenbaum, I'm Chris Carlin right here on your home for the Football Sunday Game of the Week, ESPN Radio. Now let's go back to Jay Reynolds in the studio.
1: All right, Chris. Andy Reid, 142nd career road win, tying Bill Belichick for second most in NFL history. Don Shula leads the way with 148. Andy Reid now with 142. 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
3: As Warren is the lone setback. Freiermuth in motion now moves back to the right. Rodgers play action pass. Looking, surveying, looking back to the end zone. Touchdown, DK Metcalf. And the Pittsburgh Steelers have retaken the lead.
1: Steelers go on to a 30-27 win over Cincinnati. Aaron Rodgers, 165th career win, tied with Ben Roethlisberger for the 5th most by a starting quarterback since positions were first tracked back in the 1950s. Aaron Rodgers, 292 yards and 3 touchdowns in the win as the Steelers get the victory. 3rd straight game with at least 30 points against the Bengals. ESPN analyst Herm Edwards.
4: They were balanced, and he got the ball to the tight end and to the wide receivers. And you know, look, Aaron Rodgers is a prideful guy. And, you know, after last week, he's looking at this football team going, hey, this is a little bit on me. Mike McCartney, offensive coordinator, used to be his offensive coordinator, head coach in Green Bay. He comes to Pittsburgh. They laid an egg last week. Mm-hmm. They're playing an opponent that Cincinnati is. Cincinnati wins this offseason, they're 3-0, winning the division.
5: Right.
4: And the Pittsburgh Steelers say, look, this is a division game. When you play division games within your division, it's a little bit different. Pittsburgh needed to win this game badly, and they did.
5: Yep. Yeah. So what do you say about the Bengals? They lost, let one slip away here.
4: They had some momentum, but their nemesis has always been who? The Pittsburgh Steelers. It just has been over the course of years. And Pittsburgh felt very comfortable playing Cincinnati. They didn't care what Cincinnati's record was. They said, we're playing the Cincinnati Bengals. Joe Burrow has to beat us. Now, Cincinnati will get another chance.
5: Yeah.
4: But it's a loss that Cincinnati, if they could have won this game, it would have been a division game they won.
5: Yep.
4: It gets them to a spot where they go, maybe we can run away with this division. Not so fast right now.
1: Steelers come away with a 3-point win. Steelers' 3rd straight game with at least 30 points against the Bengals. 5-2 against the Bengals since 2023. Giants in some tough weather conditions against the Titans.
6: Ward takes the snap. Back to throw. Pumps. He's under pressure. He's going to escape to his left. Now lobs it in the end zone. Intercepted by Javon Holland. Javon Holland saves the day. The Hawk. His 3rd interception. The Giants have dropped 2 interceptions today. But Javon Holland comes through with a clutch.
1: Giants were leading most of the way. Titans were in the spot to win the game. But the Giants get the interception at the end. WFAN with the call. Giants get the win. Coach John Harbaugh.
7: To our guys, nothing but respect for finding a way to win a tough game in the fourth quarter. That's the way these games go usually in the National Football League. And for Javon to come up and make that play, for the defense to rise up and, you know, make a play to win a game, that's really what's required in this league. And I was really proud to see those guys do that. I think it says a lot about who they are and where they're going, hopefully. And that's the plan. So,
1: Giants, for the second time in the last 20 seasons, winning a game in which they did not score a touchdown. The other came in 2013. Giants start 2-0 at home for the first time since 2009. Jameis Winston, 118 yards, first win as a starting quarterback since 2024. The Jaguars dominate the Patriots 35-6, sixth straight regular season home win dating back to 2025. 35 points for Jacksonville, tied for the most by any team against the Patriots since the start of last season. Earlier on ESPN Radio, I'm Mark Zeno.
8: I can't glow enough about Liam Cohen and what he's done. I mean, look, the numbers for Trevor Lawrence today were fairly pedestrian. 19-29, 182 yards, three touchdowns. I mean, he's just, you know, you're starting to see the guy that we all thought we'd see from the beginning. And it goes back to the simple point that coaching matters. But this is a Jaguars team, man, that's good on both sides of the ball. I mean, they stop the run. They get after it. They're a good tackling team. And offensively, they are very tough to defend. There's a lot of reasons to think that this team is well-constructed and well-prepared. Everybody sort of writes them off because they play in the AFC South.
9: Right.
8: And they play in this division that doesn't really have any strong contenders. For years, you know, the Patriots and now the Bills played in a very weak AFCs. Nobody wrote them off when it came to playoff time, right? They were still legitimate, and I think that's where we are with Jacksonville. The rest of that division may be weak, but this is not a team that you should write off in any size, way, shape, or form as a legitimate Super Bowl team and one that's going to make a deep playoff run. They finally got the right coach in there, and that matters. The defense has been outstanding, and they continue to be very good at stopping the run, making teams one-dimensional. And the quarterback play has been exceptional. I mean, you can't deny. I don't know if the numbers are going to equate to Trevor Lawrence being in the MVP conversation when it's all said and done, but he's been really, really, really good. And that is something that you can't take away from them.
1: Trevor Lawrence, 19 of 29, 182 yards, three touchdown passes, did have an interception, but the Jaguars get the win over the Patriots 35-6. Drake May, two interceptions and a lost fumble in the loss for New England. Straight ahead, moving to 3-0. SportsCenter All Night continues. 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
1: 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Golf, President's Cup goes to the U.S. 17-13, the 11th straight President's Cup win for the U.S. Largest Sunday comeback in event history. 9.5 points won by the USA on Sunday, most ever by a team in singles play at the President's Cup. College football, Oregon quarterback Dante Moore sustaining a concussion after being hit while sliding during the second quarter of the win over USC this weekend. As for the rankings, Florida making a big jump. Gators landing in the top 10. They're at number 8. They're in the top 10 for the first time in 5 years. ESPN's Heather Dinich.
2: Well, it looks like he has a college football playoff team. I mean, truly, really legitimate. They looked good. They passed the eye test. They passed the resume test. They are one of the most balanced offenses of the teams that I have currently ranked in my top 12. And they have a Heisman contender in Jaden Ball. I mean, he was outstanding. And so when you put all of those things together, you've got the total package in John Summerall's season. Now, we're through 1 month. We're through September, right? There's a lot of season left. But when you look ahead at their schedule, ESPN's FPI projects they will lose 2 games to Texas and Georgia. And that's possible. But even if they do, this head-to-head win over Ole Miss is going to keep them in the conversation. And it's really interesting that pecking order there of those three SEC teams, where you have Ole Miss beating LSU and Florida beating Ole Miss, and that's what I used to separate the three of them last night, was the head-to-head results. So I've got Florida over Ole Miss, Ole Miss over LSU.
1: Florida, Ole Miss, BYU in the top 10. Texas, Georgia, Notre Dame continuing to hold the top 3 spots. Miami is season high number 4. Ohio State moving up a couple of spots to number 5. Indiana, Alabama, Florida, Ole Miss, BYU completing the top 10. SportsCenter All Night, ESPN Radio. Final day of the baseball regular season. Brewers a 6-4 win over the Cardinals. Jacob Mizorowski finishing the season with an ERA of 1.8 and 252 strikeouts. Nationals 6-4 over the Mets. Francisco Lindor's 300th career home run. Mariners 7-3 over the Angels, who lose their 100th game of the season. Padres eliminate the Diamondbacks. Orioles and Yankees were canceled, so Pete Alonso finishes the season with an American League leading 113 RBI. Back to the NFL. Colts, a 19-17 win over the Texans. Colts first win in 322 days. They'd lost 9 straight dating back to last November. How about the top sounds from Sunday? Chris Smith.
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6: Miles Price back deep for Minnesota. Price ranges over 15-yard line right side. Cuts in 20, 30. Has a gash and a seam in the middle. At the 40, down to 50, 30, 25, 20. One man to beat. They won't catch him. Miles Price.
0: Number 4.
5: Now I know it's not Halloween, but the Niners reach into their bag of tricks against the Cardinals. The call on KNBR.
7: Evans back out there. Debo Samuel, Jacob Cowan, Christian McCaffrey. Shotgun snap. Brock Purdy steps up, throws. Mike Evans makes the catch, and he flips it to Debo, hooking around. First down. Debo Samuel down the left sideline. Debo Samuel on his way. He is gone. Touchdown, 49.
0: Number 3.
5: The Rams led the Broncos 16-0 at the break, but the Broncos rallied and even got some help from the D. The call on E50 KOA.
8: Five-man pressure. Stafford, quick throw. Ball intercepted. Talanoa Hufanga down the west sideline. Hufanga cuts up inside. Inside the 30. 20. 15. 10. 5. Touchdown! Talanoa Hufanga. His first interception as a Bronco.
0: Number 2.
5: Tyler Loops, 44-yard, a last-second miss in last season's finale against the Steelers kept Baltimore out of the playoffs, but today was a moment of redemption. The call on WBAL AM 1090.
9: Tyler Loops from Lovejoy High School in the Dallas area to send the Cowboys home with a loss. It's up. It outside the left upright and good. The Ravens win it in Rio. Fire up the band. Fire up the band. 34-31. Baltimore downs Dallas in a stunner south of the equator.
0: Number one.
5: Pop quiz. How do you notch the largest upset by any team against the Seahawks since week 13 of 2020? Well, the Commanders show you how. Big 100 with the call.
4: Here's the snap. 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
10: Oh, picked off. Kane Madrano racing down the sideline to the 20-15. Can he beat Darnold? Yes, he can. Pick six. Touchdown. Touchdown once again. Oh, my goodness. What a timely play by Kane Madrano. Pick six. Quite spike up the band, baby.
1: Commanders get the win on Sunday. Meanwhile, in that division, oh, Rio, hear them shout across the land. 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
13: Here is our weather in Middle Tennessee. Monday will be sunny with a high near 84. Calm wind becoming north-northeast around 5 miles per hour in the afternoon. Monday night will be mostly clear with a low around 55. Tuesday will be sunny with a high near 86. Tuesday night will be mostly clear with a low around 61. 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
20: 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And by that I mean, at some point, the numbers have got to turn around. 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
3: 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Play action. Now they fake the reverse. Jackson looking up. Tosses back in the end zone to Chris Moore. Touchdown, Ravens.
2: The Rams head to Denver for a Sunday night battle with the Broncos.
6: Play action. Roll right. Throw right. Caught by Higbee. Dips the shoulder. Dives for the pylon. And punches it in. Touchdown, Big Rig Higgs. Touchdown, Rams.
2: Tickets are punched and brackets are set for a Major League Baseball playoffs.
23: And that is hit high in the air and deep to left field. Back is Cortez at the wall looking up. See you later! Number 29 for Christian Walker. 5-0 Astros.
2: From a surprising 0-2 to a stunning 0-3.
24: Mitchell in motion. Takes the pitch. Mitchell wrapped up in the backfield. He breaks the tackle into the end zone. Touchdown, Chargers. It was a sweep to Keaton Mitchell, who does a handstand celebration.
2: Plus, it's playoff time in the W, and the Stars came to play.
25: Off the screen, and Brianna Stewart elevate. So pretty. Stewart now with 32 points here this afternoon.
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1: 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WNBA round one underway. Baseball's regular season reaching the finish line and now heading to the wild card. Wild Sunday, highlighting week three's schedule in the NFL.
0: Rams at Broncos.
1: We will jump right to the fourth quarter of the Sunday night game. Rams, 3-point lead and the ball, although not for that long.
26: Five-man pressure. Stafford, quick throw. Ball intercepted. Talanoa Hufanga down the west sideline. Hufanga cuts up inside. Inside the 30. 20. 15. 10. 5. Touchdown! Talanoa Hufanga. His first interception as a Bronco.
1: Rams would come right back. They would score on their next possession, 77 yards in 71 seconds. They retake the lead in the fourth quarter. Broncos had 3.5 minutes then with which to work on their ensuing possession. 10 plays and a couple of favorable calls later.
27: They've got a quarterback sneak in their repertoire, and it's a long cadence. Let's see if we can pick up Bo Nix's cadence.
28: Three, ten, hunt one, hunt two, hunt two.
1: Touchdown, Denver, on the quarterback sneak. 850 KOA. Broncos retake the lead. Matthew Stafford did have a chance at the end.
27: Broncos bring five. Stafford gives ground. Throws a ball that is intercepted. Intercepted by Talanoa Hufanga. And it's over. Hufanga to the rescue. And Denver, how many times have I said this in the last year and a few games? In improbable fashion, down 16-0 at halftime, rally again and beat the Rams 30-26.
1: 850 KOA. They win by 4. Broncos 12-game regular season win streak and one-score games. Longest active streak. Fourth longest in NFL history. Tied for the fourth longest in NFL history. Broncos' 10th straight win in interconference games. Their first time winning consecutive games when trailing by double digits in the second half. Coach Sean Payton.
29: I keep getting back to this balance. You know, I thought, you know, there were some runs that we got to in the second half that helped us stay on schedule. You know, we hit some big plays. There were some opportunistic penalties. It wasn't just one thing, at least shortly after the game, as my memory recalls it. I mean, I think the first half, obviously, we struggled. Defensively, you know, I remember going out at the halftime, and Melissa was asking me, and I thought, you know, shoot, it was 13 points. We gave up a two-minute drive for a field goal, but, I thought defensively we just needed to help them with time of possession offensively and get some first downs. I think we did a better job of that in the second half.
1: Broncos overcoming a halftime deficit of 16 or more points for the first time since 2012 against the Chargers. Second instance since the start of last season that a team scoring at least 30 in the second half after being shut out in the first half. Bo Nix, 186 yards, 2 touchdowns, runs for another 11th fourth quarter comeback win, including the postseason. The Rams, meanwhile, have their 4-game win streak against the Broncos snapped. Matthew Stafford, 390 yards, 2 touchdown passes, two interceptions, third straight game with an interception, tied for his longest streak to start a season since 2015.
4: Didn't get the result we wanted, like you said. Fought our ass off, which was awesome. You know, obviously don't want to have a pick six. I'm hot there, trying to pick one of my two hots. Hufanga makes a good play. I can't get him on the ground and adds points to him there. Bounce right back, throw a touchdown pass. They go down, do their thing, and, you know, had a chance at the end of the game. I mean, that's a tough one. They forced the ball out, brought more than we had to block, tried to put one up, and, you know, it's kind of glorified Hail Mary from the, whatever, 30, 35-yard line at that point. So I thought our guys fought. You know, so many guys played through a bunch of stuff tonight, not feeling their best, and I appreciate the hell out of that. So got to, you know, got to be a little bit more efficient. You know, and some of the stuff that we're doing, you know, throwing the football-wise, obviously I got to be better, and I will be. So just be a little bit more efficient. Obviously had some penalties that took us, you know, backwards in some tough spots. And you play against a really good defense at the, you know, on the road. You know, going backwards is going to be tough. And so, you know, just got to clean some of that stuff up, and that stuff that we will do.
1: Matthew Stafford with his 53rd career game with 300 yards passing and two touchdowns, breaking a tie with Brett Favre for sixth most all time. But the Rams on the short end of this one, 30-26 loss in the Sunday night game to Denver. Quite the finish there. Quite the finish that we also had in Rio.
5: It's game time.
0: And now, the SportsCenter All Night Game of the Week. Ravens versus Cowboys from Rio de Janeiro, Brazil.
7: Okay, it's LeJonte Wester back to take the kick from Brandon Aubrey. Right to left, we're underway in Rio. It's first and goal at the two. Hand off, Williams starts right, pushes left, up the middle. Touchdown, Javonte Williams.
8: Lamar said to the team last night, like, let's go 1-0. Let's just go 1-0. It's a new season. Let's go 1-0 this week.
3: Wester in motion from left to right. Jackson looking up, tosses back in the end zone to Chris Moore. Touchdown.
9: I was proud of them, how hard they played, how many guys had to step up and make plays and move in and whatnot. It was back and forth. It was a hell of a football game if you didn't care who won.
7: Prescott under center. Turpin on a fly sweep around to the left. A block from Ferguson at the five, and Turpin's in. Touchdown, Cowboys.
3: Jackson looking left. Nobody home, but he's got another receiver inside. It's Matthew Hittner who broke off for the Ravens touchdown.
9: Thought we were going to score the touchdown, move the ball really well down there. We got to find a way to punch it in. I got to call some better plays to get it in. You know, when it became fourth down, we had to take the points.
8: They decided to kick a touchback, gave us the ball in the 35. We really only needed 18-plus yards to get to our end-of-game type of range. You practice those moments, and you wait for them to come up, and it came up today, and we were ready.
3: It's up! It is! Inside the left upright! The Ravens win it in Rio! Fire up the bear! 34-31, Baltimore downs Dallas in a stunner south of the equator.
7: That's unbelievable. That is unbelievable.
10: Oh, that was pressure. That was pressure for
11: it. Yeah, it was a blast. We've talked a lot this season about being the best when your best is needed. And so to see that come together with our operation and the team and everything was so special.
12: Frustrated as hell. Embarrassed. Yeah, it just sucks. Not a lot of words or full explanation of it. We've got to put the game away, period.
10: Shout out to Brazil again.
11: They really love you.
10: I love them too, for sure, no doubt.
1: Ravens win in Brazil by a field goal, 34-31 over the Cowboys, 105.3 The Fan, WBAL with the calls. Tyler Loop, the game-winning 56-yarder as time expires. Cowboys had won 22 consecutive games when holding a double-digit lead. They led 10-0 in the first quarter, but they lose at the gun in Rio as the Ravens get the victory. SportsCenter All Night, ESPN Radio. Raiders, for the first time since 2021, have a three in the win column 3 weeks into the season.
13: Cousins gives it to Washington. Hops towards the right side. Legs turning. Throw the 30. Into the secondary 20. Washington the 10 with the stiff arm. Reaches pylon. And they'll spot him out at the 1 yard line. The rookie for 36 yards. Breaking tackles. And he's got the Raiders set up first and goal at the one.
14: And hopefully they look at this again because this looks like a touchdown. Looks like he got both feet in.
13: Clint Kubiak is racing towards the official. His headset's off and he throws the challenge flag.
30: After review, the ruling on the field has changed to a touchdown.
13: So this is third and goal from just inside the five.
14: Correct.
13: End zone to our left. Can they get Brock Bowers his first touchdown of the year? He is slot left.
14: Raiders call timeout.
13: Play clock at three. Down to two. They get the snap. Cousins looking left. Fires left. Top Bowers at the goal line. Spins forward.
14: Got a touchdown.
13: Brock Bowers, his first touchdown of
6: 6, 34-27 with 6:22 to go.
1: Bowers finishes with 10 catches, 116 yards, and the touchdown, his first game this season after missing a couple of weeks recovering from that meniscus procedure. Raider Nation Radio, 9:20 a.m. Raiders, a 35-27 win over the Saints. Las Vegas with its first 3-0 start to a season since 2021. They finished 10-7 that season, lost in the wild card round at Cincinnati. Raiders get their fourth consecutive win dating back to last season. First four-game win streak since 2021. SportsCenter All Night, ESPN Radio.
15: Yeah, well, the Diet Pepsi can that the Bills were wearing as a uniform was not...
16: That's not exactly what it was, dog.
15: It's a Diet Pepsi can. I mean, Pepsi should love that. Just don't do that again.
1: Uniforms notwithstanding, Mark Zeno earlier on game night here on ESPN Radio. Uniforms notwithstanding, the Bills didn't have the best-looking play at times in their game either, but it would turn out to be enough.
17: Three tight end set. Knox lines up behind Allen. It's a sneak over the left side, and Allen is in untouched for a two-yard touchdown run. There's a snap. Handoff goes to Cook. Gets off a tackle. Reaches for the goal line, and he's into the end zone. The Cook is in the kitchen for a three-yard touchdown run, and the Bills are up 23-13 with an extra point pending.
1: 24-16 would be the final. Bills get the win over the Chargers. 97 Rock with the call. Bills, 7 double-digit comeback since the start of 2024. The Chargers led by double digits. The Bills rally for the win, despite committing 5 turnovers. Last time Buffalo won when committing 5 turnovers was 1997 against the Colts. They'd lost 16 straight since when they had at least 5 turnovers. 5 today, but get the win.
18: You're not going to win very many games turning the ball over that much. Sometimes the ball bounces the other way. That's what happens, but our guys fought. Our defense fought. Gave us an opportunity to go make some plays. James Cook ran the heck out of the ball. DJ converted on some good third downs. Overall, I mean, again, we win, but a lot of smoke detectors going off right now. We got to clean a lot of stuff up.
19: The house was on fire today. Yeah, I mean, that's unacceptable. That's purely a reflection of me, and I'm not doing a good. You turn the ball over 5 times in a game, you're not going to win many games, right? And you're learning a lot about the team as we go, man. I'm so proud of the defense, just the way that, you know, their response with it, you know, and you learn a lot. Like, hey, are we a front running team? Do we have to have success early to sustain success? And how are we going to handle sudden changes? And like, defense kept us in the game early, right? I think first like 8 drives, I mean, we had 5 takeaways. I mean, that's unacceptable, and that falls squarely on me.
1: Bills coach Joe Brady, after seeing his quarterback Josh Allen come away with the win. Bills, the 24-16 win over the Chargers. Josh Allen, a couple of rushing touchdowns. James Cook runs for one as well. 154 yards rushing on the afternoon for Cook. Bills get the win. Chargers fall to 0-3 for the second time in the last 20 years. Coach Jim Harbaugh.
20: Yeah, there was a lot of opportunity. You know, and we got to capitalize on that we have to be better. That's how I look at it.
1: Chargers falling to 0-3 since 1990. 0-3 teams that make the playoffs, 3% of the time. ESPN analyst Herm Edwards.
21: At this point, when you think about the games they've lost, they're 0-3. Mm-hmm. They've always come down to the fourth quarter, needing to make a play on either side of the ball. They don't have the ability right now or enough confidence to close the game out. And playing against Josh Allen, as this thing kept going and they kept turning the ball over, I'm watching this going, okay, it's time now. Just go ahead. Knock them out. They can never knock them out. And here's the problem. When you play 17, if you don't knock that guy out, he's going to beat you. And they couldn't score in the red zone.
22: Coach, on the flip side, what do you like most about what you've seen from the Bills so far?
21: They have a competitive spirit. That's just how they play. And who energizes that? The quarterback. I mean, they're never out of a game. They just say, keep it close. And we just keep it close. Don't worry about what it looks like, because we have this guy that puts the cape on. He's really good. and it's just kind of fun to watch. As the game's being played, you're going, this Josh Allen, he ain't going to lose. Yeah. He'll find a way to win. Mm-hmm. They win again.
1: Josh Allen, first quarterback in the Super Bowl era to record three consecutive games with multiple rushing touchdowns. And the Chargers, a third straight loss. Five teams, including the Chargers, at 0-3. SportsCenter All Night, ESPN Radio. Final day of baseball's regular season, and that's where the West was won.
2: Swing and a miss. Clark strikes out, and that is the ball game, and that is the AL West championship for the Houston Astros. The Astros defeat the Athletics 9-0, and they are AL West champions for the eighth time in the last 10 seasons.
1: KBME, 790 AM, a 9-0 shutout of the Athletics, and the Astros clinch the AL West and the 3 seed. They're the first team in baseball history to make the playoffs with a non-winning record. They will play the White Sox in the best-of-3 wildcard series beginning Tuesday. Meanwhile, there's the Phillies.
4: The windup, the pitch. Swing and a miss! Struck him out! And the Phillies have punched their ticket to the postseason once again! 162, and they've done it. Juan Duran comes in and closes the door, and the Phillies out on the field to shake hands. They get the job done in the final game of the year.
1: 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Phillies get the win. They clinch a wild card berth and the 6th seed in the National League. They get the Braves in the best-of-3 wild card series that begins on Tuesday. Getting a key win in game one. That's next. 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
5: 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Jacksonville annihilates New England 35-6. 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
1: 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WNBA into the postseason. Opening game for the marquee matchup between the Aces and the Fever.
2: Wilson, she is just totally dialed in.
3: The double was coming from the middle of the floor, and she just looked at it, shook it off, went to the baseline side, and finished.
2: A 30-point day for Asia Wilson, her 11th career 30-point playoff game. Talbot bounces. Wilson, 37. Timeout, Indiana. The lead back to 22.
3: Getting it done on defense and getting rewarded on offense. Talbot, beautiful pass, and a nice finish.
1: And it was Asia Wilson leading the way on Sunday as the Aces get the 102-85 win in game one of their best of three series. Aces 102-85, 10-2 series record when they win game one of a series for the Aces, their seventh 100-point playoff game. Asia Wilson, first player with 35 points, 15 rebounds, and 75% shooting in any game in WNBA playoff history. Eighth-seeded Liberty and the top-seeded Minnesota Lynx, that one goes to New York, 91-75 in game one of the best of three. Brianna Stewart, 34 points, a dozen rebounds, six assists. Her teammate, Sabrina Ionescu.
4: I mean, she's everything. Obviously, her ability to do what she does offensively, but defensively as well. You can always rely on her. She's everywhere. She keeps us poised out there, and her versatility, her ability to score from really anywhere on the court just helps, especially me as a guard, knowing when I come off, I'm trying to look for her, put her in the best position to feel good and get good shots for herself, because obviously it's great for our offense.
1: And the eighth-seeded Liberty get game one from the top-seeded Minnesota Lynx. They're the top seed for the seventh time, extending their lead for the most among any franchise in WNBA history, but they dropped game one of the best of three, 16-point win for the Liberty on the road. Dream, a 92-77 win over the Mystics in game one of that series. The Atlanta Dream had won four of the previous six series when taking a 1-0 lead. Valkyries, a 104-80 win over the Wings. It's the 11th day in WNBA history in which at least four games were decided by 15 points or more. SportsCenter All Night, ESPN Radio, back to week three of the NFL. Niners, Cardinals.
5: McCaffrey will stay in the game. Hodge will go to the left along with Kittle. Farrell and Juszczyk out to the right. McCaffrey behind Purdy, and now he shifts out. Purdy, straight drop, empty backfield, throws middle. Kittle! Touchdown! 49ers! A big spike for George! Purdy under center, McCaffrey behind him. Juszczyk in motion. Here's the snap. Play action. Purdy rolling out Kittle to his right. Pumps. Kittle! Touchdown! 49ers! George throws the ball into the stands. A big hug. It's the fourth touchdown pass of the game for Brock Purdy.
1: KNBR with the call. Niners a 36-30 win over the Cardinals. 3-0 in back-to-back seasons for the first time since 1989 and 1990. Brock Purdy, 297 yards, the four touchdowns. As you heard, George Kittle, six catches, two of them for touchdowns. 82 yards receiving, now has 55 career touchdown receptions, signing Vernon Davis for fourth in San Francisco history. Niners get the win by six. Earlier on ESPN Radio, ESPN Niners reporter Nick Wagner.
6: Well, I think they probably would argue they haven't remained healthy these first 3 weeks, but they're still finding ways to win games, and a lot of it comes down to the performance of quarterback Brock Purdy. And look, guys, within a few games here, Brock Purdy is going to become the quarterback that has played for Kyle Shanahan the longest, whether as an offensive coordinator or as a head coach. And I think what you're seeing is kind of a fully realized version of Brock Purdy, who he and Kyle Shanahan think alike, and a lot of the things, the way they approach the game and the play calls and things like that, they're kind of the same mind, and you're seeing that translate onto the field. And the way the Niners are right now defensively, they've taken a ton of hits, especially on that defensive line. They've just been decimated. You know, Nick Bosa didn't play today as he injured a calf the other day, and so there's a lot of things that are going on that are, you know, holding them back from being maybe the team that they thought they were going to be, at least the team they were in week one in Australia against the Rams. But the offense is generating so many points. I think this is the most points they've scored in the first three 30 games of a season since something like 1998. So you can kind of see that offense rolling. I think that's going to have to continue. That, you know, the good news, at least from an injury standpoint, they're hoping to get a lot of these guys back. They're going to get a lot of these guys back at some point, but they're really kind of leaning on that offense to carry a lot of the freight so far.
1: Trent Williams left the game with a stinger since joining the team in 2020. The team was 4-13 when he does not play. Five straight losses. Niners get the win over the Cardinals, though, 36-30. Niners with their most points through three games since 1998. They have 98 points thus far. Jaguars and Patriots.
7: Five wide, dropping is Trevor. Fires this one toward the goal line, and that one is...
8: Oh, my goodness.
9: Caught for the touchdown. What a catch by Parker Washington. How in the world did he catch it?
1: 1010 XL, 92.5 FM. Jaguars blowing out the Patriots 35-6. Sixth straight regular season home win dating back to 2025. Jags a 35-point output on Sunday, tied for the most by any team against the Patriots since the start of last season. The exciting finishes from Sunday. That's next. SportsCenter All Night. It's ESPN Radio.
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1: Astros clinch the AL West. Playoffs will get underway with the wild card round on Tuesday. Liberty taking the series opener. First game of the best of three as the 8th seed. We have five teams moved to 3-0 on Sunday. There are five at 0-3.
2: Crazy thing about it, I had no doubt in my mind. I'm like, I got all my faith in him right now, man. Just shout out to Luke.
3: It's up. It is. Inside the left upright. And good. Baltimore downs Dallas in a stunner south of the equator.
4: We got everything we need. Like, if you're on this team, you're capable, and you were chosen to go out and help this team win.
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1: Ravens rally in the final seconds of the game. They get the game-winning field goal to beat the Cowboys in Rio, 34-31. Tyler Loop, the game-winning 56-yarder as time expired. First game in the Super Bowl era where each team made a field goal in the final 10 seconds of the fourth quarter. Cowboys had won 22 straight games when holding a double-digit lead. Second longest active streak in the NFL. But the Ravens rally for the win. Quarterback Lamar Jackson.
2: We've been working that play since training camp. Sometimes we practice it after practice. You know, we implement it between practices sometimes. But what a way to top off our experience in Brazil.
6: Seriously.
7: It's incredible. But also, like, the support that you guys had for Tyler Loop when he actually did make that kick. We know he missed the kick last season that kept you guys out of the playoffs. Mm-hmm. So as you're watching this one go down, like, what's going through your mind? What are you saying?
2: I pray to God. You know, I talked to Jesus even before he had to kick that field goal. I felt like we was going to win it anyway. You know, I felt like Lou had a lot of confidence in himself. You know, he was already kicking field goals, making them earlier today. I had no doubt in my mind he would miss this, and he showed.
6: Now, look, for us watching on TV, you get the passes, A. Flowers, but we thought time ran out on the reel.
7: Oh, yes.
6: And they go back, and they show that there was clearly 1 second, and the ref was on you with the timeout. What did you say to him before that play in case you needed his attention to get that timeout?
2: I didn't say anything to him.
6: Okay.
2: That's just a wonderful ref. You know, he was doing his job. You know, both sides, both teams. You know, it wasn't no biased situation here. You know, I delivered the baby, and I would just hurry up and call the timeout. White cap did a great job at noticing me do that, and the rest is history.
1: Shout out to the White Caps as the Ravens get the field goal win over the Cowboys in the closing seconds. ESPN analyst Herm Edwards.
8: The Cowboys, and I told you in the beginning of the season, have a Super Bowl offense. They have a Super Bowl offense. There's no doubt that every week the Cowboys can score 30. Can they hold opponents to 27, to 28?

0: problem because right now that defense is not very confident.
1: Let's talk about Baltimore, though. I mean, they got 34 in this game. Baltimore, Cincy, Cleveland, Pittsburgh, all 2-1. How do they stack up?
0: Well, look, Ray Lewis, when he watches the Baltimore Ravens and that defense that he played on,
1: yeah,
0: they probably can't watch the game anymore.
1: Oh, yeah.
0: Because I'm not saying you can't play defense in the league, but if you're going to play defense, the one thing you have to do, you got to be able to take the ball away. That's how you get off the field now. You have to take it away, either through fumbles, interceptions. You got to play excellent on third down. People move the ball. Offenses are ahead of the defenses right now when you watch games. But you have to find a way when they move the ball, how do I get off the field? Got to call some negative plays.
2: Mm-hmm.
0: I got to take the ball away. And then I got to play excellent in the red zone. If you can't do that, you're going to get the scores we're getting.
3: Cowboys scored 31, but they lose by 3. Ravens with the 34-31 win. Broncos get to 30 points. It's a 30-26 win in the Sunday night game as they come from behind and beat the Rams in the closing seconds as well. Rams' four-game win streak against Denver is snapped. Their first loss since 2002. Broncos' 10th straight win in interconference games. Then there's the Commanders and Seahawks.
4: Here's the snap. Play action roll to the left. Chased by Owe.
5: Oh, picked off. Kane Madrano racing down the sideline to the 20-15. Can he beat Darnold? Yes, he can. Pick six.
3: Big 100 with a call. Commanders, a 33-31 win over the Seahawks. Commanders closed as 8.5-point underdogs, but they come away with the win. Two interceptions and a fumble recovery. They win the turnover battle for the first time since last October, and they get the win. Coach Dan Quinn.
6: It was important. Like, I don't want to, like, cut that. Like, when you're in a hole and you want to fight back to go, I liked the practice that the team put together, but it was going to take some resiliency. We knew this was going to be a slugfest, and we felt that going into it. But for quite a while, we've got a wall, big wall outside my office, you know, for takeaways. And so for 2 weeks, it has been empty and devastatingly empty. And so to have some that get filled up onto that was a big deal.
7: That's going to feel for a while, I think. It was unbelievable. Like I said, on the field, we have an unbelievable group of guys. I think that's kind of been the message over the last 3 years that I've been here, 2 years. And, like, the more that adversity hits, the more that the circumstances kind of pin us against the wall, these guys find a way. And I'm grateful to be a part of it. I'm grateful to have the coaching staff that we had and that we have, and I'm looking forward to the rest of the year.
3: Marcus Mariota, 183 yards and 3 touchdowns. For his coach, Dan Quinn, as the Commanders get the 33-31 win over the Seahawks. SportsCenter All Night, ESPN Radio.
8: My best friend's sister's boyfriend's brother's girlfriend heard from this guy who knows this kid is going with the girl who saw Ferris pass out at 31 Flavors last night.
3: 31 is quite a number. 31 flavors, 31 points. Cowboys, Seahawks both scoring 31. They wind up losing. Lions also score 31.
9: There's the snap. Goff back. Lofts it to Gibbs. Right side. Gibbs wide open. 5. End zone. Touchdown, Detroit Lions. Jahmyr Gibbs over the right side. Jared Goff found him. There was nobody between him and the end zone, and you're not going to catch up to him.
3: 97-1 the ticket. 3 touchdowns there. Lions a 31-24 win over the Jets. Gibbs 55 career touchdowns, breaking it. Tie with Hall of Famer Randy Moss for fourth most by a player before his 25th birthday. Lions scoring exactly 31 points in 3 consecutive games. First time in franchise history they've scored at least 30 in each of their first 3 games. Chiefs facing the Dolphins Sunday.
10: Mahomes in the shotgun, going to take the ball and throw. Mahomes lofting it right for Kelce in the end zone, who holds it in for the Kansas City touchdown. That's an 11-yard strike for Travis Kelce, who celebrates with his teammates right at the goal line, and Kelce has given Kansas City a 23-10 lead.
3: He had 2 catches, including that touchdown catch, second straight game with a touchdown reception for Kelce. Chiefs, a 24-20 win over the Dolphins. We heard it here on ESPN Radio. Chris Carlin, Mike Tannenbaum have the call for us. Chris?
11: Here in South Florida, the Dolphins gave Kansas City all they could handle for about 3.5 quarters, but in the end, talent and greatness for that matter, won out as the Chiefs win it 24-10. Patrick Mahomes with 2 touchdown passes, including one to seal it to his old pal Travis Kelce. and Patrick.

0: Mahomes now in the top 20 all time with 274 touchdown passes. He passes Joe Montana. Mike, he does not look like someone that just came off an ACL from a season ago.
1: To me, it's the story of this young season is how good he looks, how quick he looks, how quick his decision-making is. There was no rust, his accuracy. You know, if you want to quibble, you know, the one interception was on him for throwing behind Rashee Rice. A lot of good things if you're Kansas City. Their defense has to tighten up a little bit. They got some young players out there. Too many fouls today, really, for both teams. But, yeah, if I'm Kansas City, I know what I have to work on. I know it has to get better. And really, as you mentioned, 82% chance you're going to make the playoffs.
0: The Dolphins controlling the football throughout most of the game today, but again, just unable to punch it in for points. They have now just 3 touchdowns on the season.
1: Yeah, it's hard to win games in this league when you do that. They're going to have to find some solutions there. Look, hopefully Devin Achane gets back. He was somebody that could make those explosive plays. He went out early in this game. Ollie Gordon did what he can do, but he's not in the same class as Achane.
0: On just the 5th play of the game, Achane left with a knee injury, and we'll see how that situation develops during the course of the week. Once again, the final score, the Chiefs 24 and the Dolphins 10. For Mike Tannenbaum, I'm Chris Carlin, right here on your home for the Football Sunday Game of the Week, ESPN Radio. Now let's go back to Jay Reynolds in the studio.
2: 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Andy Reid, 142nd career road win, tying Bill Belichick for second most in NFL history. Don Shula leads the way with 148. Andy Reid now with 142. 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
3: As Warren is the lone setback. Freiermuth in motion now moves back to the right. Rodgers play action pass. Looking, surveying, looking back to the end zone. Touchdown, DK Metcalf, and the Pittsburgh Steelers have retaken the lead.
2: Steelers go on to a 30-27 win over Cincinnati. Aaron Rodgers, 165th career win, tied with Ben Roethlisberger for the 5th most by a starting quarterback since positions were first tracked back in the 1950s. Aaron Rodgers, 292 yards and 3 touchdowns in the win as the Steelers get the victory. 3rd straight game with at least 30 points against the Bengals. ESPN analyst Herm Edwards.
4: They were balanced, and he got the ball to the tight end and to the wide receivers. And you know, look, Aaron Rodgers is a prideful guy. And, you know, after last week, he's looking at this football team going, hey, this is a little bit on me. Mike McCartney, offensive coordinator, used to be his offensive coordinator, head coach in Green Bay. He comes to Pittsburgh. They laid an egg last week. Mm-hmm. They're playing an opponent that Cincinnati was just off in their 3-0 winning division.
5: Right.
4: And the Pittsburgh Steelers say, look, this is a division game. When you play division games within your division, it's a little bit different. Pittsburgh needed to win this game badly, and they did.
5: Yeah, so what do you say about the Bengals? They lost, let one slip away here.
4: They had some momentum, but their nemesis has always been who? The Pittsburgh Steelers. It just has been over the course of years. And Pittsburgh felt very comfortable playing Cincinnati. They didn't care what Cincinnati's record was. They said, we're playing the Cincinnati Bengals. Joe Burrow has to beat us. Now, Cincinnati will get another chance.
5: Yeah.
4: But it's a loss that Cincinnati, if they could have won this game, it would have been a division game they won.
5: Yep.
4: It gets them to a spot where they go, maybe we can run away with this division. Not so fast right now.
2: Steelers come away with a 3-point win. Steelers' 3rd straight game with at least 30 points against the Bengals. 5-2 against the Bengals since 2023. Giants in some tough weather conditions against the Titans.
6: Ward takes the snap. Back to throw. Pumps. He's under pressure. He's going to escape to his left. Now lobs it in the end zone. Intercepted by Javon Holland. Javon Holland saves the day. The Hawk, his 3rd interception. The Giants have dropped 2 interceptions today. But Javon Holland comes through with a clutch.
2: Giants were leading most of the way. Titans were in the spot to win the game. But the Giants get the interception at the end. WFAN with the call. Giants get the win. Coach John Harbaugh.
7: To our guys, nothing but respect for finding a way to win a tough game in the 4th quarter. That's the way these games go usually in the National Football League. And for Javon to come up and make that play, for the defense to rise up and, make a play to win a game. That's really what's required in this league. And I was really proud to see those guys do that. I think it says a lot about who they are and where they're going, hopefully. And that's the plan. So,
2: Giants, for the 2nd time in the last 20 seasons, winning a game in which they did not score a touchdown. The other came in 2013. Giants start 2-0 at home for the first time since 2009. Jameis Winston, 118 yards, first win as a starting quarterback since 2024. The Jaguars dominate the Patriots 35-6, sixth straight regular season home win dating back to 2025. 35 points for Jacksonville, tied for the most by any team against the Patriots since the start of last season. Earlier on ESPN Radio, I'm Mark Zeno.
8: I can't glow enough about Liam Cohen and what he's done. I mean, look, the numbers for Trevor Lawrence today were fairly pedestrian. 19-29, 182 yards, 3 touchdowns. I mean, he's just, you know, you're starting to see the guy that we all thought we'd see from the beginning. And it goes back to the simple point that coaching matters. But this is a Jaguars team, man, that's good on both sides of the ball. I mean, they stop the run. They get after it. They're a good tackling team. And offensively, they are very tough to defend. There's a lot of reasons to think that this team is well-constructed and well-prepared. Everybody sort of writes them off because they play in the AFC South.
9: Right.
8: And they play in this division that doesn't really have any strong contenders. For years, you know, the Patriots and now the Bills played in a very weak AFC East. Nobody wrote them off when it came to playoff time, right? They were still legitimate. And I think that's where we are with Jacksonville. The rest of that division may be weak, but this is not a team that you should write off in any size, way, shape, or form as a legitimate Super Bowl team and one that's going to make a deep playoff run. They finally got the right coach in there, and that matters. The defense has been outstanding, and they continue to be very good at stopping the run, making teams one-dimensional. And the quarterback play has been exceptional. I mean, you can't deny. I don't know if the numbers are going to equate to Trevor Lawrence being in the MVP conversation when it's all said and done, but he's been really, really, really good. And that is something that you can't take away from them.
2: Trevor Lawrence, 19 of 29, 182 yards, 3 touchdown passes, did have an interception, but the Jaguars get the win over the Patriots, 35-6. Drake May, 2 interceptions and a lost fumble in the loss for New England. Straight ahead, moving to 3-0. SportsCenter All Night continues. It's ESPN Radio.
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1: 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Golf, President's Cup goes to the U.S. 17-13, the 11th straight President's Cup win for the U.S. Largest Sunday comeback in event history. 9.5 points won by the USA on Sunday, most ever by a team in singles play at the President's Cup. College football, Oregon quarterback Dante Moore sustaining a concussion after being hit while sliding during the second quarter of the win over USC this weekend. As for the rankings, Florida making a big jump. Gators landing in the top 10. They're at number 8. They're in the top 10 for the first time in 5 years. ESPN's Heather Dinich.
2: Well, it looks like he has a college football playoff team. I mean, truly, really legitimate. They looked good. They passed the eye test. They passed the resume test. They are one of the most balanced offenses of the teams that I have currently ranked in my top 12. And they have a Heisman contender in Jaden Ball. I mean, he was outstanding. And so when you put all of those things together, you've got the total package in John Summerall's season. Now, we're through 1 month. We're through September, right? There's a lot of season left. But when you look ahead at their schedule, ESPN's FPI projects they will lose 2 games to Texas and Georgia. And that's possible. But even if they do, this head-to-head win over Ole Miss is going to keep them in the conversation. And it's really interesting that pecking order there of those three SEC teams, where you have Ole Miss beating LSU and Florida beating Ole Miss, and that's what I used to separate the three of them last night, was the head-to-head results. So I've got Florida over Ole Miss, Ole Miss over LSU.
1: Florida, Ole Miss, BYU in the top 10. Texas, Georgia, Notre Dame continuing to hold the top 3 spots. Miami is season high number 4. Ohio State moving up a couple of spots to number 5. Indiana, Alabama, Florida, Ole Miss, BYU completing the top 10. SportsCenter All Night, ESPN Radio. Final day of the baseball regular season. Brewers a 6-4 win over the Cardinals. Jacob Mizorowski finishing the season with an ERA of 1.8 and 252 strikeouts. Nationals 6-4 over the Mets. Francisco Lindor's 300th career home run. Mariners 7-3 over the Angels, who lose their 100th game of the season. Padres eliminate the Diamondbacks. Orioles and Yankees were canceled, so Pete Alonso finishes the season with an American League leading 113 RBI. Back to the NFL. Colts, a 19-17 win over the Texans. Colts' first win in 322 days. They'd lost 9 straight dating back to last November. How about the top sounds from Sunday? Chris Smith.
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5: Miles Price back deep for Minnesota. Price ranges over 15-yard line right side. Cuts in 20, 30. Has a gash and is seeing him in the middle. At the 40, down to 50, 30, 25, 20. One man to beat. They won't catch him. Miles Price, 85 yards.
0: Number 4.
4: Now I know it's not Halloween, but the Niners reach into their bag of tricks against the Cardinals. The call on KNBR.
6: Evans back out there. Debo Samuel, Jacob Cowan, Christian McCaffrey. Shotgun snap. Brock Purdy steps up, throws. Mike Evans makes the catch, and he flips it to Debo, hooking around. First down. Debo Samuel down the left sideline. Debo Samuel on his way. He is gone. Touchdown, 49.
0: Number 3.
4: The Rams led the Broncos 16-0 at the break, but the Broncos rallied and even got some help from the D. The call on E50 KOA.
7: Five-man pressure. Stafford, quick throw. Ball intercepted. Talanoa Hufanga down the west sideline. Hufanga cuts up inside. Inside the 30. 20. 15. 10. 5. Touchdown! Talanoa Hufanga. His first interception as a Broncos.
0: Number 2.
4: Tyler Loops, 44-yard, a last-second miss in last season's finale against the Steelers kept Baltimore out of the playoffs, but today was a moment of redemption. 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
8: Tyler Loop from Lovejoy High School in the Dallas area to send the Cowboys home with a loss. It's up.
9: Wow. Win it in Lilo! Fire up the band! Fire up the band! 34-31! Baltimore downs Dallas in a stunner south of the equator!
0: Number one.
4: Pop quiz. How do you notch the largest upset by any team against the Seahawks since week 13 of 2020? Well, the Commanders show you how. Big 100 with the call.
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11: Oh, hey, picked off. Kate Madrano racing down the sideline to the 20-15. Can he beat Darnold? Yes, he can. Pick six. Touchdown. Touchdown once again. Oh, my goodness. What a timely play by Kate Madrano. Pick six. Twice back up the band, baby.
1: Commanders get the win on Sunday. Meanwhile, in that division, oh, Rio, hear them shout across the land. 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
14: Here is our weather in Middle Tennessee. Monday will be sunny with a high near 84. Calm wind becoming north-northeast around 5 miles per hour in the afternoon. Monday night will be mostly clear with a low around 55. Tuesday will be sunny with a high near 86. Tuesday night will be mostly clear with a low around 61. 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
25: They served me some soup that had like cow brains in it. 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
25: 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I mean, I'm sitting there right now.
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1: The Ravens Cowboys hit the gridiron in Rio de Janeiro.
2: Wester in motion from left to right. Play action. Now they fake the reverse. Jackson looking up. Tosses back in the end zone to Chris Moore. Touchdown, Ravens!
1: The Rams head to Denver for a Sunday night battle with the Broncos.
3: Play action. Roll right. Throw right. Caught by Higbee. Dips the shoulder. Dives for the pylon. And punches it in. Touchdown, Big Rig Higgs. Touchdown, Rams.
1: Tickets are punched and brackets are set for a Major League Baseball playoffs.
4: And that is hit high in the air and deep to left field. Back is Cortez at the wall looking up. See you later! Number 29 for Christian Walker. 5-0 Astros.
1: From a surprising 0-2 to a stunning 0-3.
5: Mitchell in motion. Takes the pitch. Mitchell wrapped up in the backfield. He breaks the tackle into the end zone. Touchdown, Chargers. It was a sweep to Keaton Mitchell, who does a handstand celebration.
1: Plus, it's playoff time in the W, and the Stars came to play.
6: Off the screen, and Brianna Stewart elevate. So pretty. Stewart now with 32 points here this afternoon.
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7: 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WNBA round one underway. Baseball's regular season reaching the finish line and now heading to the wild card. Wild Sunday, highlighting week three's schedule in the NFL.
0: Rams at Broncos.
7: We will jump right to the fourth quarter of the Sunday night game. Rams, 3-point lead and the ball, although not for that long.
8: Five-man pressure, Stafford, quick throw. Ball intercepted. Talanoa Hufanga down the west sideline. Hufanga cuts up inside. Inside the 30, 20, 15, 10, 5. Touchdown! Talanoa Hufanga. His first interception as a Bronco.
7: Rams would come right back. They would score on their next possession, 77 yards in 71 seconds. They retake the lead in the fourth quarter. Broncos had 3.5 minutes then with which to work on their ensuing possession. 10 plays and a couple of favorable calls later.
9: They've got a quarterback sneak in their repertoire, and it's a long cadence. Let's see if we can pick up Bo Nix's cadence.
10: Hey, stand, hunt one, hunt two, hunt.
8: Touchdown, Denver, on the quarterback sneak.
7: 8:50, KOA, Broncos retake the lead. Matthew Stafford did have a chance at the end.
8: Broncos bring five. Stafford gives ground, throws a ball that is intercepted. Intercepted by Talanoa Hufanga, and it's over. Hufanga to the rescue. And Denver, how many times have I said this in the last year and a few games? In improbable fashion, down 16-0 at halftime, rally again and beat the Rams 30-26.
7: 850 KOA. They win by 4. Broncos 12-game regular season win streak and one-score games. Longest active streak, fourth longest in NFL history. Tied for the fourth longest in NFL history. Broncos' 10th straight win in interconference games. Their first time winning consecutive games when trailing by double digits in the second half. Coach Sean Payton.
11: I keep getting back to this balance. You know, I thought, you know, there were some runs that we got to in the second half that helped us stay on schedule. You know, we hit some big plays. There were some opportunistic penalties. It wasn't just one thing. At least shortly after the game, as my memory recalls it. I mean, I think the first half, obviously, we struggled. Defensively, you know, I remember going out at the halftime, and Melissa was asking me, and I thought, you know, shoot, it was 13 points. We gave up a two-minute drive for a field goal, but, I thought defensively we just needed to help them with time of possession offensively and get some first downs. I think we did a better job of that in the second half.
7: Broncos overcoming a halftime deficit of 16 or more points for the first time since 2012 against the Chargers. Second instance since the start of last season that a team scoring at least 30 in the second half after being shut out in the first half. Bo Nix, 186 yards, 2 touchdowns, runs for another 11th fourth quarter comeback win, including the postseason. The Rams, meanwhile, have their four-game win streak against the Broncos snapped. Matthew Stafford, 390 yards, two touchdown passes, two interceptions. Third straight game with an interception, tied for his longest streak to start a season since 2015.
12: Didn't get the result we wanted, like you said. Fought our ass off, which was awesome. You know, obviously don't want to have a pick six. I'm hot there, trying to pick one of my two hots. Hufanga makes a good play. I can't get him on the ground and adds points to him there. Bounce right back, throw a touchdown pass. They go down, do their thing, and, you know, had a chance at the end of the game. I mean, that's a tough one. They forced the ball out, brought more than we had to block, tried to put one up, and, you know, it's kind of glorified Hail Mary from the whatever 30, 35-yard line at that point. So I thought our guys fought. You know, so many guys played through a bunch of stuff tonight, not feeling their best, and I appreciate the hell out of that. So got to be a little bit more efficient. You know, and some of the stuff that we're doing, you know, throwing the football-wise, obviously I got to be better, and I will be. So just be a little bit more efficient. Obviously, you had some penalties that took us, you know, backwards in some tough spots. And you play against a really good defense at the, you know, on the road. You know, going backwards is going to be tough. And so you know, just got to clean some of that stuff up, and that stuff that we will do.
7: Matthew Stafford with his 53rd career game with 300 yards passing and two touchdowns, breaking a tie with Brett Favre for sixth most all time. But the Rams on the short end of this one, 30-26 loss in the Sunday night game to Denver. Quite the finish there. Quite the finish that we also had in Rio.
13: It's game time.
0: And now, the SportsCenter All Night Game of the Week. Ravens versus Cowboys from Rio de Janeiro, Brazil.
14: Okay, it's LeJonte Wester back to take the kick from Brandon Aubrey. Right to left, we're underway in Rio. It's first and goal at the two. Hand off, Williams starts right, pushes left, up the middle. Touchdown, Javonte Williams.
15: Lamar said to the team last night, like, let's go 1-0. Let's just go 1-0. It's a new season. Let's go 1-0 this week.
2: Wester in motion from left to right. Jackson looking up, tosses back in the end zone to Chris Moore. Touchdown.
16: I was proud of them, how hard they played, how many guys had to step up and make plays and move in and whatnot. It was back and forth. It was a hell of a football game if you didn't care who won.
14: Prescott under center. Turpin on a fly sweep around to the left. A block from Ferguson at the five, and Turpin's in. Touchdown, Cowboys.
2: Jackson looking left. Nobody home, but he's got another receiver inside. It's Matthew Hittner who broke off for the Ravens' touchdown.
16: Thought we were going to score the touchdown, move the ball really well down there. We got to find a way to punch it in. I got to call some better plays to get it in. You know, when it became fourth down, we had to take the points.
15: They decided to kick a touchback, gave us the ball in the 35. We really only needed 18-plus yards to get to our end-of-game type of range. You practice those moments, and you wait for them to come up, and it came up today, and we were ready.
14: It's up! It is! Inside the left upright! The Ravens win it in Rio! Fire up the bench! 34-31, Baltimore downs Dallas in a stunner south of the equator.
17: That's unbelievable. That is unbelievable.
18: Oh, that'll crush you. That'll crush you for
19: it. Yeah, it was a blast. We've talked a lot this season about being the best when your best is needed. And so to see that come together with our operation and the team and everything was so special.
20: Frustrated as hell. Embarrassed. Yeah, it just sucks. Not a lot of words or full explanation of it. We've got to put the game away, period.
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7: Ravens win in Brazil by a field goal, 34-31 over the Cowboys, 105.3 The Fan, WBAL with the calls. Tyler Loop, the game-winning 56-yarder as time expires. Cowboys had won 22 consecutive games when holding a double-digit lead. They led 10-0 in the first quarter, but they lose at the gun in Rio as the Ravens get the victory. SportsCenter All Night, ESPN Radio. Raiders, for the first time since 2021, have a three in the win column 3 weeks into the season.
22: Cousins gives it to Washington. Up towards the right side. Legs turning. Through the 30. Into the secondary 20. Washington the 10 with the stiff arm. Reaches pylon. And they'll spot him out at the 1 yard line. The rookie for 36 yards. Breaking tackles. And he's got the Raiders set up first and goal at the one.
23: And hopefully they look at this again because this looks like a touchdown. Looks like he got both feet in.
22: Clint Kubiak is racing towards the official. His headset's off and he throws
23: there's
22: the challenge flag.
23: Yeah.
24: After review, the ruling on the field has changed to a touchdown.
22: There so this is third and goal from just inside the five.
23: Correct.
22: End zone to our left. Can they get Brock Bowers' his first touchdown of the year?
1: He is slot left.
3: Raiders call timeout.
1: Play clock at 3. Down to 2. They get the snap. Cousins looking left. Fires left. Caught Bowers at the goal line. Spins forward. Got a touchdown. Brock Bowers. His first touchdown of the year. He is back, baby. And the Raiders cap off the Masses pick. Go for 6. 34-27 with 6:22 to go.
7: Bowers finishes with 10 catches, 116 yards, and the touchdown, his first game this season after missing a couple of weeks recovering from that meniscus procedure. Raider Nation Radio, 9:20 a.m. Raiders, a 35-27 win over the Saints. Las Vegas with its first 3-0 start to a season since 2021. They finished 10-7 that season, lost in the wild card round at Cincinnati. Raiders get their fourth consecutive win dating back to last season. First four-game win streak since 2021. SportsCenter all night, ESPN Radio.
4: Yeah, well, the Diet Pepsi can that the Bills were wearing as a uniform was not...
5: That's not exactly what it was, dog.
4: Yeah, it's a Diet Pepsi can. I mean, Pepsi should love that. Just don't do that again.
7: Uniforms notwithstanding. Mark Zeno earlier on game night here on ESPN Radio. Uniforms notwithstanding, the Bills didn't have the best-looking play at times in their game either, but it would turn out to be enough.
1: Three tight end set. Knox lines up behind Allen. It's a sneak over the left side, and Allen is in untouched for a 2-yard touchdown run. There's a snap. Handoff goes to Cook. Gets off a tackle. Reaches for the goal line, and he's into the end zone. The Cook is in the kitchen for a 3-yard touchdown run. And the Bills are up 23-13 with an extra point pending.
7: 24-16 would be the final. Bills get the win over the Chargers. 97 Rock with the call. Bills, 7 double-digit comeback since the start of 2024. The Chargers led by double digits. The Bills rally for the win despite committing 5 turnovers. Last time Buffalo won when committing 5 turnovers was 1997 against the Colts. They've lost 16 straight since when they had at least 5 turnovers. 5 today, but get the win.
13: You're not going to win very many games turning the ball over that much. Sometimes the ball bounces the other way. That's what happens, but our guys fought. Our defense fought. Gave us an opportunity to go make some plays. James Cook ran the heck out of the ball. DJ converted on some good third downs. Overall, I mean, again, we win. But there are a lot of smoke detectors going off right now. We got to clean a lot of stuff up.
25: The house was on fire today. Yeah, I mean that's unacceptable. That's purely a reflection of me, and I'm not doing a good. You turn the ball over 5 times in a game. You're not going to win many games, right? And you're learning a lot about the team as we go. Man, I'm so proud of the defense, just the way that, you know, their response with it, you know, and you learn a lot, like, hey, are we a front-running team? Do we have to have success early to sustain success? And how are we going to handle sudden changes? And, like, defense kept us in the game early, right? I think first, like, 8 drives, and we had 5 takeaways. I mean, that's unacceptable, and that falls squarely on me.
7: Bills coach Joe Brady. After seeing his quarterback, Josh Allen, come away with the win, Bills, the 24-16 win over the Chargers. Josh Allen, a couple of rushing touchdowns. James Cook runs for one as well. 154 yards rushing on the afternoon for Cook. Bills get the win. Chargers fall to 0-3 for the second time in the last 20 years. Coach Jim Harbaugh.
26: Yeah, there was a lot of opportunity. You know, and we got to capitalize on that we have to be better. That's how I look at it.
7: Chargers falling to 0-3 since 1990. 0-3 teams that make the playoffs, 3% of the time. ESPN analyst Herm Edwards.
27: At this point, when you think about the games they've lost, they're 0-3. Mm-hmm. They've always come down to the fourth quarter, needing to make a play on either side of the ball. They don't have the ability right now or enough confidence to close the game out. And playing against Josh Allen, as this thing kept going and they kept turning the ball over, I'm watching this going, okay, it's time now. Just go ahead. Knock them out. They can never knock them out. And here's the problem. When you play 17, if you don't knock that guy out, he's going to beat you. And they couldn't score in the red zone.
28: Coach, on the flip side, what do you like most about what you've seen from the Bills so far?
27: They have a competitive spirit. That's just how they play. And who energizes that? The quarterback. I mean, they're never out of a game. They just say, keep it close. And we just keep it close. Don't worry about what it looks like because we have this guy that puts the cape on. He's really good. And it's just kind of fun to watch as the game's being played. You're going, this Josh Allen, he ain't going to lose. Yeah. He'll find a way to win. Mm-hmm. They win again.
7: Josh Allen, first quarterback in the Super Bowl era to record three consecutive games with multiple rushing touchdowns. And the Chargers, a third straight loss. Five teams, including the Chargers, at 0-3. SportsCenter All Night, ESPN Radio. Final day of baseball's regular season, and that's where the West was won.
0: Swing and a miss. Clark strikes out, and that is the ball game, and that is the AL West Championship for the Houston Astros. The Astros defeat the Athletics 9-0, and they are AL West champions for the eighth time in the last 10 seasons.
7: KBME, 790 AM, a 9-0 shutout of the Athletics, and the Astros clinch the AL West and the 3 seed. They're the first team in baseball history to make the playoffs with a non-winning record. They will play the White Sox in the best-of-3 wildcard series beginning Tuesday. Meanwhile, there's the Phillies.
2: The windup, the pitch. Swing and a miss! Struck him out! And the Phillies have punched their ticket to the postseason once again! 62, and they've done it. Juan Duran comes in and closes the door, and the Phillies out on the field to shake hands. They get the job done in the final game of the year.
7: 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Phillies get the win. They clinch a wild card berth and the 6th seed in the National League. They get the Braves in the best-of-3 wild card series that begins on Tuesday. Getting a key win in game one. That's next. 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
1: 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WNBA into the postseason. Opening game for the marquee matchup between the Aces and the Fever.
2: Wilson, she is just totally dialed in.
3: The double was coming from the middle of the floor, and she just looked at it, shook it off, went to the baseline side, and finished.
2: A 30-point day for Asia Wilson, her 11th career 30-point playoff game. Talbot bounces, Wilson at 37, timeout Indiana. The lead back to 22.
3: Getting it done on defense and getting rewarded on offense. Talbot, beautiful pass, and the nice finish.
1: And it was Asia Wilson leading the way on Sunday as the Aces get the 102-85 win in game one of their best of three series. Aces 102-85, 10-2 series record when they win game one of a series for the Aces, their seventh 100-point playoff game. Asia Wilson, first player with 35 points, 15 rebounds, and 75% shooting in any game in WNBA playoff history. Eighth-seeded Liberty and the top-seeded Minnesota Lynx, that one goes to New York, 91-75 in game one of the best of three. Brianna Stewart, 34 points, a dozen rebounds, six assists. Her teammate, Sabrina Ionescu.
4: I mean, she's everything. Obviously, her ability to do what she does offensively, but defensively as well. You can always rely on her. She's everywhere. She keeps us poised out there, and her versatility, her ability to score from really anywhere on the court just helps, especially me as a guard, knowing when I come off, I'm trying to look for her, put her in the best position to feel good and get good shots for herself, because obviously it's great for our offense.
1: And the eighth-seeded Liberty get game one from the top-seeded Minnesota Lynx. They're the top seed for the seventh time, extending their lead for the most among any franchise in WNBA history, but they dropped game one of the best of three, 16-point win for the Liberty on the road. Dream, a 92-77 win over the Mystics in game one of that series. The Atlanta Dream had won four of the previous six series when taking a 1-0 lead. Valkyries, a 104-80 win over the Wings. It's the 11th day in WNBA history in which at least four games were decided by 15 points or more. SportsCenter All Night, ESPN Radio, back to week three of the NFL. Niners, Cardinals.
5: McCaffrey will stay in the game. Hodge will go to the left along with Kittle. Farrell and Juszczyk out to the right. McCaffrey behind Purdy, and now he shifts out. Purdy, straight drop, empty backfield, throws middle. Kittle, touchdown! 49ers, a big spike for George. Purdy under center, McCaffrey behind him. Juszczyk in motion. Here's the snap. Play action. Purdy rolling out Kittle to his right. Pumps. Kittle! Touchdown! 49ers! George throws the ball into the stands. A big hug. It's the fourth touchdown pass of the game for Brock Purdy.
1: KNBR with the call. Niners a 36-30 win over the Cardinals. 3-0 in back-to-back seasons for the first time since 1989 and 1990. Brock Purdy, 297 yards, the four touchdowns. As you heard, George Kittle, six catches, two of them for touchdowns. 82 yards receiving, now has 55 career touchdown receptions, signing Vernon Davis for fourth in San Francisco history. Niners get the win by six. Earlier on ESPN Radio, ESPN Niners reporter Nick Wagner.
6: Well, I think they probably would argue they haven't remained healthy these first 3 weeks, but they're still finding ways to win games, and a lot of it comes down to the performance of quarterback Brock Purdy. And look, guys, within a few games here, Brock Purdy is going to become the quarterback that has played for Kyle Shanahan the longest, whether as an offensive coordinator or as a head coach. And I think what you're seeing is kind of a fully realized version of Brock Purdy, who he and Kyle Shanahan think alike, and a lot of the things, the way they approach the game and the play calls and things like that, they're kind of the same mind, and you're seeing that translate onto the field. And the way the Niners are right now defensively, they've taken a ton of hits, especially on that defensive line. They've just been decimated. You know, Nick Bosa didn't play today as he injured a calf the other day, and so there's a lot of things that are going on that are, you know, holding them back from being maybe the team that they thought they were going to be, at least the team they were in week one in Australia against the Rams. But the offense is generating so many points. I think this is the most points they've scored in the first three games of a season since something like 1998. So you can kind of see that offense rolling. I think that's it's going to have to continue. That, you know, the good news, at least from an injury standpoint, they're hoping to get a lot of these guys back. They're going to get a lot of these guys back at some point, but they're really kind of leaning on that offense to carry a lot of the freight so far.
1: Trent Williams left the game with a stinger since joining the team in 2020. The team is 4-13 when he does not play. Five straight losses. Niners get the win over the Cardinals, though, 36-30. Niners with their most points through three games since 1998. They have 98 points thus far. Jaguars and Patriots.
7: Five wide, dropping is Trevor. Fires this one toward the goal line, and that one is...
8: Oh, my flagged. Goodness.
9: Caught for the touchdown. What a catch by Parker Washington. How in the world did he catch it?
1: 1010 XL, 92.5 FM. Jaguars blowing out the Patriots 35-6, sixth straight regular season home win dating back to 2025. Jags a 35-point output on Sunday, tied for the most by any team against the Patriots since the start of last season. The exciting finishes from Sunday. That's next. SportsCenter All Night. It's ESPN Radio.
10: 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Believe it or not, the Cleveland Browns are 2-1 as they beat the Carolina Panthers 21-18. Could Cleveland actually make a run for the postseason? 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
1: What did we see from week three? 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
1: Astros clinch the AL West. Playoffs will get underway with the wild card round on Tuesday. Liberty taking the series opener. First game of the best of three as the 8th seed. We have five teams moved to 3-0 on Sunday. There are five at 0-3.
2: Crazy thing about it, I had no doubt in my mind. I'm like, I got all my faith in him right now, man. It's, shout out to Luke.
3: It's up. It is. Inside the left upright. And good. Baltimore downs Dallas in a stunner south of the equator.
4: We got everything we need. Like, if you're on this team, you're capable, and you were chosen to go out and help this team win.
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1: Ravens rally in the final seconds of the game. They get the game-winning field goal to beat the Cowboys in Rio, 34-31. Tyler Loop, the game-winning 56-yarder as time expired. First game in the Super Bowl era where each team made a field goal in the final 10 seconds of the fourth quarter. Cowboys had won 22 straight games when holding a double-digit lead. Second longest active streak in the NFL. But the Ravens rally for the win. Quarterback Lamar Jackson.
2: We've been working that play since training camp. Sometimes we practice it after practice. You know, we implement it between practices sometimes. But what a way to top off our experience in Brazil.
6: Seriously.
7: It's incredible. But also, like, the support that you guys had for Tyler Loop when he actually did make that kick. We know he missed the kick last season that kept you guys out of the playoffs. Mm-hmm. So as you're watching this one go down, like, what's going through your mind? What are you saying?
2: I pray to God. You know, I talked to Jesus before he had to kick that field goal. I felt like we was going to win it anyway. You know, I felt like Luke had a lot of confidence in himself. You know, he was already kicking field goals, making them earlier today. I had no doubt in my mind he would miss this, and he showed.
6: Now, look, for us watching on TV, you get the pass as Zay Flowers, but we thought time ran out on the reel.
7: Oh, yes.
6: And they go back and they show that there was clearly 1 second, and the ref was on you with the timeout. What did you say to him before that play in case you needed his attention to get that timeout?
2: I didn't say anything to him.
6: Okay.
2: That's just a wonderful ref. You know, he was doing his job. You know, both sides, both teams. You know, it wasn't no bias situation here. You know, I delivered the baby, and I was just hurry up and call the timeout. White Cap did a great job at noticing me do that, and the rest is history.
1: Shout out to the White Caps as the Ravens get the field goal win over the Cowboys in the closing seconds. ESPN analyst Herm Edwards.
8: The Cowboys, and I told you in the beginning of the season, have a Super Bowl offense. They have a Super Bowl offense. There's no doubt that every week the Cowboys can score 30. Can they hold opponents to 27, to 28? I'm not saying they got to hold them to 14. Just keep them in the 27, 28 area. They'll win a bunch of games because they can play offense. But the defense is just,
9: where is the issue? Is it on the back end? Is it up front? Where's the problem?
8: Well, let me ask you, what is their strength on defense? They don't play the run very well.
9: Nope.
8: They don't play the pass very well.
6: Yeah.
8: You got a problem.
9: Yeah.
8: And I don't know if it's the scheme, the players. You're not getting new players.
6: Yeah.
8: You have an offensive team that can get to the playoffs. You got from now going into the next week and going forward to try to fix it. You got to solve the problem.

0: I got to take the ball away, and then I got to play excellent in the red zone. If you can't do that, you're going to get the scores we're getting.
1: Cowboys scored 31, but they lose by 3. Ravens with the 34-31 win. Broncos get to 30 points. It's a 30-26 win in the Sunday night game as they come from behind and beat the Rams in the closing seconds as well. Rams' four-game win streak against Denver is snapped, their first loss since 2002. Broncos' 10th straight win in interconference games. Then there's the Commanders and Seahawks.
2: Here's the snap. Play action rolled to the left, chased by Owe.
3: Oh! Picked off! Team Madrano racing down the sideline to the 2015. Can he beat Darnold? Yes, he can! Pick six! Touchdown!
1: Big 100 over the call. Commanders, a 33-31 win over the Seahawks. Commanders closed as 8.5-point underdogs, but they come away with the win. Two interceptions and a fumble recovery. They win the turnover battle for the first time since last October, and they get the win. Coach Dan Quinn.
4: It was important. Like, I don't want to, like, cut that. Like, when you're in a hole and you want to fight back to go. I liked the practice that the team put together, but it was going to take some resiliency. We knew this was going to be a slugfest, and we felt that going into it. But for quite a while, we've got a wall, big wall outside my office, you know, for takeaways. And so for 2 weeks, it has been empty and devastatingly empty. And so to have some that get filled up onto that was a big deal.
5: That's going to feel for a while, I think. It was unbelievable. Like I said, on the field, we have an unbelievable group of guys. I think that's kind of been the message over the last 3 years that I've been here, 2 years. And, like, the more that adversity hits, the more that the circumstances kind of pin us against the wall, these guys find a way. And I'm grateful to be a part of it. I'm grateful to have the coaching staff that we had and that we have, and I'm looking forward to the rest of the year.
1: Marcus Mariota, 183 yards and 3 touchdowns. For his coach, Dan Quinn, as the Commanders get the 33-31 win over the Seahawks. SportsCenter All Night, ESPN Radio.
6: My best friend's sister's boyfriend's brother's girlfriend heard from this guy who knows this kid is going with the girl who saw Ferris pass out at 31 Flavors last night.
1: 31 is quite a number. 31 Flavors, 31 points. Cowboys, Seahawks both scoring 31. They wind up losing. Lions also score 31.
7: There's the snap. Goff back. Lofts it to Gibbs. Right side. Gibbs wide open. 5. End zone. Touchdown, Detroit Lions. Jahmyr Gibbs over the right side. Jared Goff found him. There was nobody between him and the end zone. And you're not going to catch up to him.
1: 97-1 the ticket. 3 touchdowns there. Lions a 31-24 win over the Jets. Gibbs 55 career touchdowns, breaking it. Tie with Hall of Famer Randy Moss for fourth most by a player before his 25th birthday. Lions scoring exactly 31 points in 3 consecutive games. First time in franchise history they've scored at least 30 in each of their first 3 games. Chiefs facing the Dolphins Sunday.
8: Mahomes in the shotgun, going to take the ball and throw. Mahomes lofting it right for Kelce in the end zone, who holds it in for the Kansas City touchdown. That's an 11-yard strike for Travis Kelce, who celebrates with his teammates right at the goal line, and Kelce has given Kansas City a 23-10 lead.
1: He had 2 catches, including that touchdown catch, second straight game with a touchdown reception for Kelce. Chiefs, a 24-20 win over the Dolphins. We heard it here on ESPN Radio. Chris Carlin, Mike Tannenbaum had the call for us. Chris?
9: Here in South Florida, the Dolphins gave Kansas City all they could handle for about 3.5 quarters, but in the end, talent and greatness for that matter won out as the Chiefs win it 24-10. Patrick Mahomes with 2 touchdown passes, including one to seal it to his old pal Travis Kelce. And Patrick Mahomes now in the top 20 all-time with 274 touchdown passes. He passes Joe Montana. Mike? He does not look like someone that just came off an ACL from a season ago.
10: To me, it's the story of this young season is how good he looks, how quick he looks, how quick his decision-making is. There was no rust, his accuracy. You know, if you want to quibble, you know, the one interception was on him for throwing behind Rashee Rice. A lot of good things if you're Kansas City. Their defense has to tighten up a little bit. They got some young players out there. Too many fouls today, really, for both teams, but... yeah, if I'm Kansas City, I know what I have to work on. I know it has to get better. And really, as you mentioned, 82% chance you're going to make the playoffs.

0: the Dolphins controlling the football throughout most of the game today, but again, just unable to punch it in for points. They have now just 3 touchdowns on the season.
1: Yeah, it's hard to win games in this league when you do that. They're going to have to find some solutions there. Look, hopefully Devin Achane gets back. He was somebody that could make those explosive plays. He went out early in this game. Ollie Gordon did what he can do, but he's not in the same class as Achane.
0: On just the 5th play of the game, Achane left with a knee injury, and we'll see how that situation develops during the course of the week. Once again, the final score, the Chiefs 24 and the Dolphins 10. For Mike Tannenbaum, I'm Chris Carlin, right here on your home for the Football Sunday Game of the Week, ESPN Radio. Now let's go back to Jay Reynolds in the studio.
2: 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Andy Reid, 142nd career road win, tying Bill Belichick for second most in NFL history. Don Shula leads the way with 148. Andy Reid now with 142. 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
3: Warren is the lone setback. Freiermuth in motion now moves back to the right. Rodgers play action pass, looking, surveying, looking back to the end zone. Touchdown, DK Metcalf, and the Pittsburgh Steelers have retaken the lead.
2: Steelers go on to a 30-27 win over Cincinnati. Aaron Rodgers, 165th career win, tied with Ben Roethlisberger for the 5th most by a starting quarterback since positions were first tracked back in the 1950s. Aaron Rodgers, 292 yards and 3 touchdowns in the win as the Steelers get the victory. 3rd straight game with at least 30 points against the Bengals. ESPN analyst Herm Edwards.
4: They were balanced, and he got the ball to the tight end and to the wide receivers. And you know, look, Aaron Rodgers is a prideful guy. And, you know, after last week, he's looking at this football team going, hey, this is a little bit on me. Mike McCartney, offensive coordinator, used to be his offensive coordinator, head coach in Green Bay. He comes to Pittsburgh. They laid an egg last week. Mm-hmm. They're playing an opponent that Cincinnati is. Cincinnati wins this offseason, they're 3-0, winning the division.
5: Right.
4: And the Pittsburgh Steelers say, look, this is a division game. When you play division games within your division, it's a little bit different. Pittsburgh needed to win this game badly, and they did.
5: Yeah. So what do you say about the Bengals? They lost, let one slip away here.
4: They had some momentum, but their nemesis has always been who? The Pittsburgh Steelers. It just has been over the course of years. And Pittsburgh felt very comfortable playing Cincinnati. They didn't care what Cincinnati's record was. They said, we're playing the Cincinnati Bengals. Joe Burrow has to beat us. Now, Cincinnati will get another chance.
5: Yeah.
4: But it's a loss that Cincinnati, if they could have won this game, it would have been a division game they won.
5: Yep.
4: It gets them to a spot where they go, maybe we can run away with this division. Not so fast right now.
2: Steelers come away with a 3-point win. Steelers' 3rd straight game with at least 30 points against the Bengals. 5-2 against the Bengals since 2023. Giants in some tough weather conditions against the Titans.
6: Ward takes the snap. Back to throw. Pumps. He's under pressure. He's going to escape to his left. Now lobs it in the end zone. Intercepted by Javon Holland. Javon Holland saves the day. The Hulk, his 3rd interception. The Giants have dropped 2 interceptions today. But Javon Holland comes through with a clutch.
2: Giants were leading most of the way. Titans were in the spot to win the game. But the Giants get the interception at the end. WFAN with the call. Giants get the win. Coach John Harbaugh.
7: To our guys, nothing but respect for finding a way to win a tough game in the 4th quarter. That's the way these games go usually in the National Football League. And for Javon to come up and make that play, for the defense to rise up and, make a play to win a game. That's really what's required in this league. And I was really proud to see those guys do that. I think it says a lot about who they are and where they're going, hopefully. And that's the plan. So,
2: Giants, for the 2nd time in the last 20 seasons, winning a game in which they did not score a touchdown. The other came in 2013. Giants start 2-0 at home for the first time since 2009. Jameis Winston, 118 yards, first win as a starting quarterback since 2024. The Jaguars dominate the Patriots 35-6, 6th straight regular season, a home win dating back to 2025, 35 points for Jacksonville, tied for the most by any team against the Patriots since the start of last season. Earlier on ESPN Radio, I'm Mark Zeno.
5: I can't glow enough about Liam Cohen and what he's done. I mean, look, the numbers for Trevor Lawrence today were fairly pedestrian, 19-29, 182 yards, 3 touchdowns. I mean, he's just, you're starting to see the guy that we all thought we'd see from the beginning, And it goes back to the simple point that coaching matters. But this is a Jaguars team, man, that's good on both sides of the ball. I mean, they stop the run. They get after it. They're a good tackling team. And offensively, they are very tough to defend. There's a lot of reasons to think that this team is well-constructed and well-prepared. Everybody sort of writes them off because they play in the AFC South.
8: Right.
5: And they play in this division that doesn't really have any strong contenders. For years, you know, the Patriots and now the Bills played in a very weak AFCs. Nobody wrote them off when it came to playoff time, right? They were still legitimate. And I think that's where we are with Jacksonville. The rest of that division may be weak, but this is not a team that you should write off in any size, way, shape, or form as a legitimate Super Bowl team and one that's going to make a deep playoff run. They finally got the right coach in there, and that matters. The defense has been outstanding, and they continue to be very good at stopping the run, making teams one-dimensional. And the quarterback play has been exceptional. I mean, you can't deny. I don't know if the numbers are going to equate to Trevor Lawrence being in the MVP conversation when it's all said and done, but he's been really, really, really good, and that is something that you can't take away from them.
2: Trevor Lawrence, 19 of 29, 182 yards, 3 touchdown passes, did have an interception, but the Jaguars get the win over the Patriots, 35-6. Drake May, 2 interceptions and a lost fumble in the loss for New England. Straight ahead, moving to 3-0. SportsCenter All Night continues. It's ESPN Radio.
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1: 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Golf, President's Cup goes to the U.S. 17-13, the 11th straight President's Cup win for the U.S. Largest Sunday comeback in event history. 9.5 points won by the USA on Sunday, most ever by a team in singles play at the President's Cup. College football, Oregon quarterback Dante Moore sustaining a concussion after being hit while sliding during the second quarter of the win over USC this weekend. As for the rankings, Florida making a big jump. Gators landing in the top 10. They're at number 8. They're in the top 10 for the first time in 5 years. ESPN's Heather Dinich.
2: Well, it looks like he has a college football playoff team. I mean, truly, really legitimate. They looked good. They passed the eye test. They passed the resume test. They are one of the most balanced offenses of the teams that I have currently ranked in my top 12. And they have a Heisman contender in Jaden Ball. I mean, he was outstanding. And so when you put all of those things together, you've got the total package in John Summerall's season. Now, we're through 1 month. We're through September, right? There's a lot of season left. But when you look ahead at their schedule, ESPN's FPI projects they will lose 2 games to Texas and Georgia. And that's possible. But even if they do, this head-to-head win over Ole Miss is going to keep them in the conversation. And it's really interesting that pecking order there of those three SEC teams, where you have Ole Miss beating LSU and Florida beating Ole Miss, and that's what I used to separate the three of them last night was the head-to-head result. So I've got Florida over Ole Miss, Ole Miss over LSU.
1: Florida, Ole Miss, BYU in the top 10. Texas, Georgia, Notre Dame continuing to hold the top 3 spots. Miami is season high number 4. Ohio State moving up a couple of spots to number 5. Indiana, Alabama, Florida, Ole Miss, BYU completing the top 10. SportsCenter All Night, ESPN Radio. Final day of the baseball regular season. Brewers a 6-4 win over the Cardinals. Jacob Mizorowski finishing the season with an ERA of 1.8 and 252 strikeouts. Nationals 6-4 over the Mets. Francisco Lindor's 300th career home run. Mariners 7-3 over the Angels, who lose their 100th game of the season. Padres eliminate the Diamondbacks. Orioles and Yankees were canceled, so Pete Alonso finishes the season with an American League leading 113 RBI. Back to the NFL, Colts, a 19-17 win over the Texans. Colts' first win in 322 days. They'd lost 9 straight dating back to last November. How about the top sounds from Sunday? Chris Smith.
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5: Miles Price back deep for Minnesota. Price ranges over 15-yard line right side. Cuts in 20, 30. Has a gash and is seeing him in the middle. At the 40, down to 50, 30, 25, 20. One man to beat. They won't catch him. Miles Price, 85 yards.
0: Number 4.
4: Now I know it's not Halloween, but the Niners reach into their bag of tricks against the Cardinals. The call on KNBR.
6: Evans back out there. Debo Samuel, Jacob Cowan, Christian McCaffrey. Shotgun snap. Brock Purdy steps up, throws. Mike Evans makes the catch, and he flips it to Debo, hooking around. First down. Debo Samuel down the left sideline. Debo Samuel on his way. He is gone. Touchdown, 49.
0: Number 3.
4: The Rams led the Broncos 16-0 at the break, but the Broncos rallied and even got some help from the D. The call on E50 KOA.
7: Five-man pressure. Stafford, quick throw. Ball intercepted. Talanoa Hufanga down the west sideline. Hufanga cuts up inside. Inside the 30, 20, 15, 10, 5. Touchdown! Talanoa Hufanga. His first interception as a Broncos.
0: Number 2.
4: Tyler Loops, 44-yard, a last-second miss in last season's finale against the Steelers kept Baltimore out of the playoffs, but today was a moment of redemption. 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
8: Tyler Loop from Lovejoy High School in the Dallas area to send the Cowboys home with a loss. It's up. Chris inside the left upright and good. The Ravens win it in Reno. Fire up the band. Fire up the band. 34-31. Baltimore downs Dallas in a stunner south of the equator.
0: Number one.
4: Pop quiz. How do you notch the largest upset by any team against the Seahawks since week 13 of 2020? Well, the Commanders show you how. Big 100 with the call.
9: Here's the snap. 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
10: Oh, hey, picked off. Kate Madrano racing down the sideline to the 20-15. Can he beat Darnold? Yes, he can. Pick six. Touchdown. Touchdown once again. Oh, my goodness. What a timely play by Kate Madrano. Pick six. Quite like of the band, baby.
1: 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Meanwhile, in that division, oh, Rio, hear them shout across the land. 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
13: Here is our weather in Middle Tennessee. Monday will be sunny with a high near 84. Calm wind becoming north-northeast around 5 miles per hour in the afternoon. Monday night will be mostly clear with a low around 55. Tuesday will be sunny with a high near 86. Tuesday night will be mostly clear with a low around 61. 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
5: And that is hit high in the air and deep to left field. Back is Cortez at the wall looking up. See you later! Number 29 for Christian Walker. 5-0 Astros.
4: From a surprising 0-2 to a stunning 0-3.
6: Mitchell in motion. Takes the pitch. Mitchell wrapped up in the backfield. He breaks the tackle into the end zone. Touchdown, Chargers. It was a sweep to Keaton Mitchell, who does a handstand celebration.
4: Plus, it's playoff time in the W, and the Stars came to play.
7: Off the screen, and Brianna Stewart elevate. So pretty. Stewart now with 32 points here this afternoon.
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9: 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WNBA round one underway. Baseball's regular season reaching the finish line and now heading to the wild card. Wild Sunday, highlighting week three's schedule in the NFL.
8: Rams at Broncos.
9: We will jump right to the fourth quarter of the Sunday night game. Rams, 3-point lead and the ball, although not for that long.
10: Five-man pressure, Stafford, quick throw. Ball intercepted. Talanoa Hufanga down the west sideline. Hufanga cuts up inside. Inside the 30, 20, 15, 10, 5. Touchdown! Talanoa Hufanga. His first interception as a Bronco.
9: Rams would come right back. They would score on their next possession, 77 yards in 71 seconds. They retake the lead in the fourth quarter. Broncos had 3.5 minutes then with which to work on their ensuing possession. 10 plays and a couple of favorable calls later.
11: They've got a quarterback sneak in their repertoire, and it's a long cadence. Let's see if we can pick up Bo Nix's cadence.
12: Ready, stand, hut one, hut two, hut.
10: Touchdown Denver on the quarterback sneak.
9: 850 KOA. Broncos retake the lead. Matthew Stafford did have a chance at the end.
10: Broncos bring five. Stafford gives ground. Throws a ball that is intercepted. Intercepted by Talanoa Hufanga. And it's over. Hufanga to the rescue. And Denver, how many times have I said this in the last year in a few games? In improbable fashion, down 16-0 at halftime, rally again and beat the Rams 30-26.
9: 850 KOA. They win by 4. Broncos 12-game regular season win streak and one-score games. Longest active streak. Fourth longest in NFL history. Tied for the fourth longest in NFL history. Broncos' 10th straight win in interconference games. Their first time winning consecutive games when trailing by double digits in the second half. Coach Sean Payton.
13: I keep getting back to this balance. You know, I thought, you know, there were some runs that we got to in the second half that helped us stay on schedule. You know, we hit some big plays. There were some opportunistic penalties. It wasn't just one thing, at least shortly after the game, as my memory recalls it. I mean, I think the first half, obviously, we struggled. Defensively, you know, I remember going out at the halftime, and Melissa was asking me, and I thought, you know, shoot, it was 13 points. We gave up a two-minute drive for a field goal, but, I thought defensively, we just needed to help them with time of possession offensively and get some first downs. I think we did a better job of that in the second half.
9: Broncos overcoming a halftime deficit of 16 or more points for the first time since 2012 against the Chargers. Second instance since the start of last season that a team scoring at least 30 in the second half after being shut out in the first half. Bo Nix, 186 yards, two touchdowns, runs for another 11th fourth quarter comeback win, including the postseason. The Rams, meanwhile, have their four-game win streak against the Broncos snapped. Matthew Stafford, 390 yards, two touchdown passes, two interceptions, third straight game with an interception, tied for his longest streak to start a season since 2015.
0: Didn't get the result we wanted, like you said. Fought our ass off, which was awesome. You know, obviously don't want to have a pick six. I'm hot there, trying to pick one of my two hots. Hufanga makes a good play. I can't get him on the ground and adds points to him there. Bounce right back, throw a touchdown pass. They go down, do their thing, and, you know, had a chance at the end of the game. I mean, that's a tough one. They forced the ball out, brought more than we had to block, tried to put one up, and, you know, it's kind of glorified Hail Mary from the, whatever, 30, 35-yard line at that point. So I thought our guys fought. You know, so many guys played through a bunch of stuff tonight, not feeling their best, and I appreciate the hell out of that. So got to be a little bit more efficient. You know, and some of the stuff that we're doing, you know, throwing the football-wise, obviously I got to be better, and I will be. So just be a little bit more efficient. Obviously, you had some penalties that took us, you know, backwards in some tough spots. And you play against a really good defense at the, you know, on the road. You know, going backwards is going to be tough. And so you know, just got to clean some of that stuff up, and that's stuff that we will do.
9: Matthew Stafford with his 53rd career game with 300 yards passing and two touchdowns, breaking a tie with Brett Favre for sixth most all time. But the Rams on the short end of this one, 30-26 loss in the Sunday night game to Denver. Quite the finish there. Quite the finish that we also had in Rio.
14: It's game time.
8: And now, the SportsCenter All Night Game of the Week. Ravens versus Cowboys from Rio de Janeiro, Brazil.
15: Okay, it's LeJonte Wester back to take the kick from Brandon Aubrey right to left. We're underway in Rio. It's first and goal at the two. Hand off Williams. Starts right, pushes left, up the middle. Touchdown, Javonte Williams.
16: Lamar said to the team last night, like, let's go 1-0. Let's just go 1-0. It's a new season. Let's go 1-0 this week.
17: Wester in motion from left to right. Jackson looking up, tosses back in the end zone to Chris Moore. Touchdown.
18: I was proud of them, how hard they played, how many guys had to step up and make plays and move in and whatnot. It was back and forth. It was a hell of a football game if you didn't care who won.
15: Prescott under center. Turpin on a fly sweep around to the left. A block from Ferguson at the five, and Turpin's in. Touchdown, Cowboys.
17: Jackson looking left. Nobody home, but he's got another receiver inside. It's Matthew Hittner who broke off for the Ravens. Touchdown.
18: Thought we were going to score the touchdown, move the ball really well down there. We got to find a way to punch it in. I got to call some better plays to get it in. You know, when it became fourth down, we had to take the points.
16: They decided to kick a touchback, gave us the ball in the 35. We really only needed 18-plus yards to get to our end-of-game type of range. You practice those moments, and you wait for them to come up, and it came up today, and we were ready.
17: It's up! It is! Inside the left upright! The Ravens win it in Rio! Fire up the band! 34-31, Baltimore downs Dallas in a stunner south of the equator.
15: That's unbelievable. That is unbelievable.
19: Oh, that'll crush you. That'll crush your soul.
20: Yeah, it was a blast. We've talked a lot this season about being the best when your best is needed. And so to see that come together with our operation and the team and everything was so special.
21: Frustrated as hell. Embarrassed. Yeah, it just sucks. Not a lot of words or full explanation of it. We've got to put the game away, period.
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9: Ravens win in Brazil by a field goal, 34-31 over the Cowboys. 105.3 The Fan, WBAL with the calls. Tyler Loop, the game-winning 56-yarder as time expires. Cowboys had won 22 consecutive games when holding a double-digit lead. They led 10-0 in the first quarter, but they lose at the gun in Rio as the Ravens get the victory. SportsCenter All Night, ESPN Radio. Raiders, for the first time since 2021, have a three in the win column 3 weeks into the season.
23: Cousins gives it to Washington. Hops towards the right side. Legs turning. Throw the 30. Into the secondary 20. Washington the 10 with the stiff arm. Reaches pylon. And they'll spot him out at the 1 yard line. The rookie for 36 yards. Breaking tackles. And he's got the Raiders set up first and goal at the one.
24: And hopefully they look at this again because this looks.
1: looks like a touchdown. Looks like he got both feet in.
2: Clint Kubiak is racing towards the official. His headset's off and he throws
3: There's
2: the challenge flag.
3: After review, the ruling on the field has changed to a touchdown.
2: So this is third and goal from just inside the five.
5: Correct.
2: End zone to our left. Can they get Brock Bowers his first touchdown of the year? He is slot left.
5: Raiders call timeout.
2: Play clock at three. Down to two. They get the snap. Cousins looking left. Fires left. Caught Bowers at the goal line. Spins forward. Got a touchdown. Brock Bowers, his first touchdown of the year. He is back, baby. And the Raiders cap off the Masses pick. Go for six. 34-27 with 6:22 to go.
9: Bowers finishes with 10 catches, 116 yards, and the touchdown, his first game this season after missing a couple of weeks recovering from that meniscus procedure. Raider Nation Radio, 9:20 a.m. Raiders, a 35-27 win over the Saints. Las Vegas with its first 3-0 start to a season since 2021. They finished 10-7 that season, lost in the wild card round at Cincinnati. Raiders get their fourth consecutive win dating back to last season. First four-game win streak since 2021. SportsCenter all night, ESPN Radio.
24: Yeah, well, the Diet Pepsi can that the Bills were wearing as a uniform was not...
25: That's not exactly what it was, dog.
24: It's a Diet Pepsi can. I mean, Pepsi should love that. Just no, don't do that again.
9: Uniforms notwithstanding, Mark Zeno earlier on game night here on ESPN Radio. Uniforms notwithstanding, the Bills didn't have the best-looking play at times in their game either, but it would turn out to be enough.
26: Three tight end set. Knox lines up behind Allen. It's a sneak over the left side, and Allen is in untouched for a two-yard touchdown run. There's a snap. Handoff goes to Cook. Gets off a tackle. Reaches for the goal line, and he's into the end zone. The Cook is in the kitchen for a three-yard touchdown run. And the Bills are up 23-13 with an extra point pending.
9: 24-16 would be the final. Bills get the win over the Chargers. 97 Rock with the call. Bills, 7 double-digit comeback since the start of 2024. The Chargers led by double digits. The Bills rally for the win despite committing 5 turnovers. Last time Buffalo won when committing 5 turnovers was 1997 against the Colts. They've lost 16 straight since when they had at least 5 turnovers. 5 today, but get the win.
27: You're not going to win very many games turning the ball over that much. Sometimes the ball bounces the other way. That's what happens, but our guys fought. Our defense fought. Gave us an opportunity to go make some plays. James Cook ran the heck out of the ball. DJ converted on some good third downs. Overall, I mean, again, we win. But there are a lot of smoke detectors going off right now. We got to clean a lot of stuff up.
28: The house was on fire today. Yeah, I mean that's unacceptable. That's purely a reflection of me, and I'm not doing a good. You turn the ball over 5 times in a game. You're not going to win many games, right? And you're learning a lot about the team as we go, man. I'm so proud of the defense, just the way that, you know, their response with it, you know, and you learn a lot, like, hey, are we a front running team? Do we have to have success early to sustain success? And how are we going to handle sudden changes? And like, defense kept us in the game early, right? I think first like 8 drives, I mean, we had 5 takeaways. I mean, that's unacceptable, and that falls squarely on me.
9: Bills coach Joe Brady, after seeing his quarterback Josh Allen come away with the win. Bills, the 24-16 win over the Chargers. Josh Allen, a couple of rushing touchdowns. James Cook runs for one as well. 154 yards rushing on the afternoon for Cook. Bills get the win. Chargers fall to 0-3 for the second time in the last 20 years. Coach Jim Harbaugh.
29: Yeah, there was a lot of opportunity, you know, and we got to capitalize on that we have to be better. That's how I look at it.
9: Chargers falling to 0-3 since 1990. 0-3 teams that make the playoffs 3% of the time. ESPN analyst Herm Edwards.
30: At this point, when you think about the games they've lost, they're 0-3. Mm-hmm. They've always come down to the fourth quarter, needing to make a play on either side of the ball. They don't have the ability right now or enough confidence to close the game out. And playing against Josh Allen, as this thing kept going and they kept turning the ball over, I'm watching this going, okay, it's time now. Just go ahead. Knock them out. They can never knock them out. And here's the problem. When you play 17, if you don't knock that guy out, he's going to beat you. And they couldn't score in the red zone.
31: Coach, on the flip side, what do you like most about what you've seen from the Bills so far?
30: They have a competitive spirit. That's just how they play. And who energizes that? The quarterback. I mean, they're never out of a game. They just say, keep it close. And we just keep it close. Don't worry about what it looks like, because we have this guy that puts the cape on. He's really good. And it's just kind of fun to watch. As the game's being played, you're going, this Josh Allen, he ain't going to lose. Yeah. He'll find a way to win. Mm-hmm. They win again.
9: Josh Allen, first quarterback in the Super Bowl era to record three consecutive games with multiple rushing touchdowns. And the Chargers, a third straight loss. Five teams, including the Chargers, at 0-3. SportsCenter All Night, ESPN Radio. Final day of baseball's regular season, and that's where the West was won.
0: Swing and a miss. Clark strikes out, and that is the ball game, and that is the AL West championship for the Houston Astros. The Astros defeat the Athletics 9-0, and they are AL West champions for the eighth time in the last 10 seasons.
9: KBME, 790 AM, a 9-0 shutout of the Athletics, and the Astros clinch the AL West and the 3 seed. They're the first team in baseball history to make the playoffs with a non-winning record. They will play the White Sox in the best-of-3 wildcard series beginning Tuesday. Meanwhile, there's the Phillies.
4: The windup, the pitch.
0: Swing and a miss! Struck him out! And the Phillies have punched their ticket to the postseason once again! 162, and they've done it. Juan Duran comes in and closes the door, and the Phillies out on the field to shake hands. They get the job done in the final game of the year.
9: 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Phillies get the win. They clinch a wild card berth and the 6th seed in the National League. They get the Braves in the best-of-3 wild card series that begins on Tuesday. Getting a key win in game one. That's next. 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
25: 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Jacksonville annihilates New England 35-6. 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
1: All the fallout and the fall in when it comes to separation Saturday that happened in college football. 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
1: 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WNBA into the postseason. Opening game for the marquee matchup between the Aces and the Fever.
2: Wilson, he's just totally dialed in.
3: The double was coming from the middle of the floor, and she just looked at it, shook it off, went to the baseline side, and finished.
2: A 30-point day for Asia Wilson, her 11th career 30-point playoff game. Talbot bounces. Wilson at 37. Timeout, Indiana. The lead back to 22.
3: Getting it done on defense and getting rewarded on offense. Talbot, beautiful pass, and the nice finish.
1: And it was Asia Wilson leading the way on Sunday as the Aces get the 102-85 win in game one of their best of three series. Aces 102-85, 10-2 series record when they win game one of a series for the Aces, their seventh 100-point playoff game. Asia Wilson, first player with 35 points, 15 rebounds, and 75% shooting in any game in WNBA playoff history. Eighth-seeded Liberty and the top-seeded Minnesota Lynx, that one goes to New York, 91-75 in game one of the best of three. Brianna Stewart, 34 points, a dozen rebounds, six assists. Her teammate, Sabrina Ionescu.
4: I mean, she's everything. Obviously, her ability to do what she does offensively, but defensively as well. You can always rely on her. She's everywhere. She keeps us poised out there, and her versatility, her ability to score from really anywhere on the court just helps, especially me as a guard, knowing when I come off, I'm trying to look for her, put her in the best position to feel good and get good shots for herself, because obviously it's great for our offense.
1: And the eighth-seeded Liberty get game one from the top-seeded Minnesota Lynx. They're the top seed for the seventh time, extending their lead for the most among any franchise in WNBA history, but they dropped game one of the best of three, 16-point win for the Liberty on the road. Dream, a 92-77 win over the Mystics in game one of that series. The Atlanta Dream had won four of the previous six series when taking a 1-0 lead. Valkyries, a 104-80 win over the Wings. It's the 11th day in WNBA history in which at least four games were decided by 15 points or more. SportsCenter All Night, ESPN Radio, back to week three of the NFL. Niners, Cardinals.
5: McCaffrey will stay in the game. Hodge will go to the left along with Kittle. Farrell and Juszczyk out to the right. McCaffrey behind Purdy, and now he shifts out. Purdy, straight drop, empty backfield, throws middle. Kittle, touchdown! 49ers, a big spike for George. Purdy under center, McCaffrey behind it. Juszczyk in motion. Here's the snap. Play action. Purdy rolling out Kittle to his right. Pumps. Kittle! Touchdown! 49ers! George throws the ball into the stands. A big hug. It's the fourth touchdown pass of the game for Brock Purdy.
1: KNBR with the call. Niners a 36-30 win over the Cardinals. 3-0 in back-to-back seasons for the first time since 1989 and 1990. Brock Purdy, 297 yards, the four touchdowns. As you heard, George Kittle, six catches, two of them for touchdowns. 82 yards receiving, now has 55 career touchdown receptions, signing Vernon Davis for fourth in San Francisco history. Niners get the win by six. Earlier on ESPN Radio, ESPN Niners reporter Nick Wagner.
6: Well, I think they probably would argue they haven't remained healthy these first 3 weeks, but they're still finding ways to win games, and a lot of it comes down to the performance of quarterback Brock Purdy. And look, guys, within a few games here, Brock Purdy is going to become the quarterback that has played for Kyle Shanahan the longest, whether as an offensive coordinator or as a head coach. And I think what you're seeing is kind of a fully realized version of Brock Purdy, who he and Kyle Shanahan think alike, and a lot of the things, the way they approach the game and the play calls and things like that, they're kind of the same mind, and you're seeing that translate onto the field. And the way the Niners are right now defensively, they've taken a ton of hits, especially on that defensive line. They've just been decimated. You know, Nick Bosa didn't play today as he injured a calf the other day, and so there's a lot of things that are going on that are, you know, holding them back from being maybe the team that they thought they were going to be, at least the team they were in week one in Australia against the Rams. But the offense is generating so many points. I think this is the most points they've scored in the first three games of a season since something like 1998. So you can kind of see that offense rolling. I think that's going to have to continue. That, you know, the good news, at least from an injury standpoint, they're hoping to get a lot of these guys back. They're going to get a lot of these guys back at some point, but they're really kind of leaning on that offense to carry a lot of the freight so far.
1: Trent Williams left the game with a stinger since joining the team in 2020. The team is 4-13 when he does not play. Five straight losses. Niners get the win over the Cardinals, though, 36-30. Niners with their most points through three games since 1998. They have 98 points thus far. Jaguars and Patriots.
7: Five wide, dropping is Trevor. Fires this one toward the goal line, and that one is...
8: Oh, my goodness.
9: Caught for the touchdown. What a catch by Parker Washington. How in the world did he catch it?
1: 1010 XL, 92.5 FM. Jaguars blowing out the Patriots 35-6, sixth straight regular season home win dating back to 2025. Jags a 35-point output on Sunday, tied for the most by any team against the Patriots since the start of last season. The exciting finishes from Sunday. That's next. SportsCenter All Night. It's ESPN Radio.
10: 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Two preseason playoff favorites in the AFC, Houston and the Chargers, are both 0-3. Do either of them have a shot at the playoffs? We'll discuss Monday, 6 a.m. Eastern, on Unsportsmanlike.
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1: Astros clinch the AL West. Playoffs will get underway with the wild card round on Tuesday. Liberty taking the series opener. First game of the best of three as the 8th seed. We have five teams moved to 3-0 on Sunday. There are five at 0-3.
20: Crazy thing about it, I had no doubt in my mind. I'm like, I got all my faith in him right now, man. It's, shout out to Luke.
21: It's up. It is. Inside the left upright. And good. Baltimore downs Dallas in a stunner south of the equator.
22: We got everything we need. Like, if you're on this team, you're capable, and you were chosen to go out and help this team win.
23: You practice those moments, and you wait for them to come up, and it came up today, and we were ready.
1: Ravens rally in the final seconds of the game. They get the game-winning field goal to beat the Cowboys in Rio, 34-31. Tyler Loop, the game-winning 56-yarder as time expired. First game in the Super Bowl era where each team made a field goal in the final 10 seconds of the fourth quarter. Cowboys had won 22 straight games when holding a double-digit lead. Second longest active streak in the NFL. But the Ravens rally for the win. Quarterback Lamar Jackson.
20: We've been working that play since training camp. Sometimes we practice it after practice. You know, we implement it between practices sometimes. But what a way to top off our experience in Brazil.
24: Seriously.
25: It's incredible. But also, like, the support that you guys had for Tyler Loop when he actually did make that kick. We know he missed the kick last season that kept you guys out of the playoffs. Mm-hmm. So as you're watching this one go down, like, what's going through your mind? What are you saying?
20: I pray to God. You know, I talked to Jesus before he had to kick that field goal. I felt like we was going to win it anyway. You know, I felt like Loop had a lot of confidence in himself. You know, he was already kicking field goals, making them earlier today. I had no doubt in my mind he would miss this, and he showed.
24: Now, look, for us watching on TV, you get the pass, Zay Flowers, but we thought time ran out on the reel.
25: Oh, yes.
24: And they go back, and they show that there was clearly 1 second, and the ref was on you with the timeout. What did you say to him before that play in case you needed his attention to get that timeout?
20: I didn't say anything to him.
24: Okay.
20: That's just a wonderful ref. You know, he was doing his job. You know, both sides, both teams. You know, it wasn't no bias situation here. You know, I delivered the baby, and I was just hurry up and call the timeout. White Cap did a great job at noticing me do that, and the rest is history.
1: Shout out to the White Caps as the Ravens get the field goal win over the Cowboys in the closing seconds. ESPN analyst Herm Edwards.
26: The Cowboys, and I told you in the beginning of the season, have a Super Bowl offense. They have a Super Bowl offense. There's no doubt that every week the Cowboys can score 30. Can they hold opponents to 27, to 28? I'm not saying they got to hold them to 14. Just keep them in the 27, 28 area. They'll win a bunch of games because they can play offense. But the defense is just,
27: where is the issue? Is it on the back end? Is it up front? Where's the problem?
26: Well, let me ask you, what is their strength on defense? They don't play the run very well.
27: Nope.
26: They don't play the pass very well.
27: Yeah.
26: You got a problem.
27: Yeah.
26: And I don't know if it's the scheme, the players. You're not getting new players.
27: Yeah.
26: You have an offensive team that can get to the playoffs. You got from now going into the next week and going forward to try to fix it. You got to solve the problem because right now that defense is not very confident.
28: Let's talk about Baltimore, though. They got 34 in this game. Baltimore, Cincy, Cleveland, Pittsburgh, all 2-1. How do they stack up?
26: Well, look, Ray Lewis, when he watches the Baltimore Ravens and that defense that he played on, they probably can't watch the game anymore.
28: Oh, yeah.
26: Because I'm not saying you can't play defense in the league, but if you're going to play defense, the one thing you have to do, you got to be able to take the ball away. That's how you get off the field now. You have to take it away, either through fumbles, interceptions. You got to play excellent on third down. People move the ball. Offenses are ahead of the defenses right now when you watch games. But you have to find a way when they move the ball, how do I get off the field? Got to cause some negative.

0: 100 with a call. Commanders, a 33-31 win over the Seahawks. Commanders closed as 8.5-point underdogs, but they come away with the win. Two interceptions and a fumble recovery. They win the turnover battle for the first time since last October, and they get the win. Coach Dan Quinn.
1: It was important. Like, I don't want to, like, cut that. Like, when you're in a hole and you want to fight back to go. I liked the practice that the team put together, but it was going to take some resiliency. We knew this was going to be a slugfest, and we felt that going into it. But for quite a while, we've got a wall, big wall outside my office, you know, for takeaways. And so for 2 weeks, it has been empty and devastatingly empty. And so to have some that get filled up onto that was a big deal.
2: That's going to feel for a while, I think. It was unbelievable. Like I said, on the field, we have an unbelievable group of guys. I think that's kind of been the message over the last 3 years that I've been here, 2 years. And, like, the more that adversity hits, the more that the circumstances kind of pin us against the wall, these guys find a way. And I'm grateful to be a part of it. I'm grateful to have the coaching staff that we had and that we have, and I'm looking forward to the rest of the year.
0: Marcus Mariota, 183 yards and 3 touchdowns. For his coach, Dan Quinn, as the Commanders get the 33-31 win over the Seahawks. SportsCenter All Night, ESPN Radio.
3: My best friend's sister's boyfriend's brother's girlfriend heard from this guy who knows this kid is going with the girl who saw Ferris pass out at 31 Flavors last night.
0: 31 is quite a number. 31 flavors, 31 points. Cowboys, Seahawks both scoring 31. They wind up losing. Lions also score 31.
4: There's the snap. Goff back. Lost it to Gibbs. Right side. Gibbs wide open. 5. End zone. Touchdown, Detroit Lions. Jahmyr Gibbs over the right side. Jared Goff found him. There was nobody between him and the end zone. And you're not going to catch up to him.
0: 97-1 the ticket. 3 touchdowns there. Lions a 31-24 win over the Jets. Gibbs 55 career touchdowns, breaking it. Tie with Hall of Famer Randy Moss for fourth most by a player before his 25th birthday. Lions scoring exactly 31 points in 3 consecutive games. First time in franchise history they've scored at least 30 in each of their first 3 games. Chiefs facing the Dolphins Sunday.
5: Mahomes in the shotgun, going to take the ball and throw. Mahomes lofting it right for Kelce in the end zone, who holds it in for the Kansas City touchdown. That's an 11-yard strike for Travis Kelce, who celebrates with his teammates right at the goal line, and Kelce has given Kansas City a 23-10 lead.
0: He had 2 catches, including that touchdown catch. Second straight game with a touchdown reception for Kelce. Chiefs, a 24-20 win over the Dolphins. We heard it here on ESPN Radio. Chris Carlin, Mike Tannenbaum had the call for us. Chris?
5: Here in South Florida, the Dolphins gave Kansas City all they could handle for about 3.5 quarters, but in the end, talent and greatness for that matter won out as the Chiefs win it 24-10. Patrick Mahomes with 2 touchdown passes, including one to seal it to his old pal Travis Kelce. And Patrick Mahomes now in the top 20 all-time with 274 touchdown passes. He passes Joe Montana. Mike, he does not look like someone that just came off an ACL from a season ago.
6: To me, it's the story of this young season is how good he looks, how quick he looks, how quick his decision-making is. There was no rust, his accuracy. You know, if you want to quibble, you know, the one interception was on him for throwing behind Rashee Rice. A lot of good things if you're Kansas City. Their defense has to tighten up a little bit. They got some young players out there. Too many fouls today, really, for both teams. But, yeah, if I'm Kansas City, I know what I have to work on. I know it has to get better. And really, as you mentioned, 82% chance you're going to make the playoffs.
5: The Dolphins controlling the football throughout most of the game today, but again, just unable to punch it in for points. They have now just 3 touchdowns on the season.
6: Yeah, it's hard to win games in this league when you do that. You're going to have to find some solutions there. Look, hopefully Devin Achane gets back. He was somebody that could make those explosive plays. He went out early in this game. Ollie Gordon did what he can do, but he's not in the same class as Achane.
5: On just the 5th play of the game, Achane left with a knee injury, and we'll see how that situation develops during the course of the week. Once again, the final score, the Chiefs 24 and the Dolphins 10. For Mike Tannenbaum, I'm Chris Carlin right here on your

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1: All right, Chris. Andy Reid, 142nd career road win, tying Bill Belichick for second most in NFL history. Don Shula leads the way with 148. Andy Reid now with 142. 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
2: As Warren is the lone setback. Freiermuth in motion now moves back to the right. Rodgers play action pass. Looking, surveying, looking back to the end zone. Touchdown, DK Metcalf, and the Pittsburgh Steelers have retaken the lead.
1: Steelers go on to a 30-27 win over Cincinnati. Aaron Rodgers, 165th career win, tied with Ben Roethlisberger for the fifth most by a starting quarterback since positions were first tracked back in the 1950s. Aaron Rodgers, 292 yards and three touchdowns in the win as the Steelers get the victory. Third straight game with at least 30 points against the Bengals. ESPN analyst Herm Edwards.
3: They were balanced, and he got the ball to the tight end and to the wide receivers. And you know, look, Aaron Rodgers is a prideful guy. And, you know, after last week, he's looking at this football team going, hey, this is a little bit on me. Mike McCartney, offensive coordinator, used to be his offensive coordinator, head coach in Green Bay. He comes to Pittsburgh. They laid an egg last week. Mm-hmm. They're playing an opponent that Cincinnati is. Cincinnati wins this offseason, they're 3-0 winning the division.
4: Right.
3: And the Pittsburgh Steelers say, look, this is a division game. When you play division games within your division, it's a little bit different. Pittsburgh needed to win this game badly, and they did.
4: Yeah. So what do you say about the Bengals? They lost, let one slip away here.
3: They had some momentum, but their nemesis has always been who? The Pittsburgh Steelers. It just has been over the course of years. And Pittsburgh felt very comfortable playing Cincinnati. They didn't care what Cincinnati's record was. They said, we're playing the Cincinnati Bengals. Joe Burrow has to beat us. Now, Cincinnati will get another chance.
4: Yeah.
3: But it's a loss that Cincinnati, if they could have won this game, it would have been a division game they won.
4: Yep.
3: It gets them to a spot where they go, maybe we can run away with this division. Not so fast right now.
1: Steelers come away with a three-point win. Steelers' third straight game with at least 30 points against the Bengals. 5-2 against the Bengals since 2023. Giants in some tough weather conditions against the Titans.
5: Ward takes the snap. Back to throw. Pumps. He's under pressure. He's going to escape to his left. Now lobs it in the end zone. Intercepted by Javon Holland. Javon Holland saves the day. The Hawk, his third interception. The Giants have dropped two interceptions today, but Javon Holland comes through with a clutch.
1: Giants were leading most of the way. Titans were in the spot to win the game, but the Giants get the interception at the end. WFAN with the call. Giants get the win. Coach John Harbaugh.
6: To our guys, nothing but respect for finding a way to win a tough game in the fourth quarter. That's the way these games go usually in the National Football League. And for Javon to come up and make that play, for the defense to rise up and, make a play to win a game. That's really what's required in this league. And I was really proud to see those guys do that. I think it says a lot about who they are and where they're going, hopefully. And that's the plan. So,
1: Giants, for the second time in the last 20 seasons, winning a game in which they did not score a touchdown. The other came in 2013. Giants start 2-0 at home for the first time since 2009. Jameis Winston, 118 yards, first win as a starting quarterback since 2024. The Jaguars dominate the Patriots 35-6, sixth straight regular season, a home win dating back to 2025. 35 points for Jacksonville, tied for the most by any team against the Patriots since the start of last season. Earlier on ESPN Radio, I'm Mark Zeno.
4: I can't glow enough about Liam Cohen and what he's done. I mean, look, the numbers for Trevor Lawrence today were fairly pedestrian. 19-29, 182 yards, three touchdowns. I mean, he's just, you're starting to see the guy that we all thought we'd see from the beginning, and it goes back to the simple point that coaching matters, but This is a Jaguars team, man, that's good on both sides of the ball. I mean, they stop the run, they get after it, they're a good tackling team, and offensively, they are very tough to defend. There's a lot of reasons to think that this team is well-constructed and well-prepared. Everybody sort of writes them off because they play in the AFC South,
7: right?
4: And they play in this division that doesn't really have any strong contenders. For years, the Patriots and now the Bills played in a very weak AFC. Nobody wrote them off when it came to playoff time. right? They were still legitimate. And I think that's where we are with Jacksonville. The rest of that division may be weak, but this is not a team that you should write off in any size, way, shape, or form as a legitimate Super Bowl team and one that's going to make a deep playoff run. They finally got the right coach in there, and that matters. The defense has been outstanding, and they continue to be very good at stopping the run, making teams one-dimensional. And the quarterback play has been exceptional. I mean, you can't deny. I don't know if the numbers are going to equate to Trevor Lawrence being in the MVP conversation when it's all said and done, but he's been really, really, really good, and that is something that you can't take away from them.
1: Trevor Lawrence, 19 of 29, 182 yards, 3 touchdown passes, did have an interception, but the Jaguars get the win over the Patriots, 35-6. Drake May, 2 interceptions and a lost fumble in the loss for New England. Straight ahead, moving to 3-0. SportsCenter All Night continues. 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
1: 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Golf, President's Cup goes to the U.S. 17-13, the 11th straight President's Cup win for the U.S. Largest Sunday comeback in event history. 9.5 points won by the USA on Sunday, most ever by a team in singles play at the President's Cup. College football, Oregon quarterback Dante Moore sustaining a concussion after being hit while sliding during the second quarter of the win over USC this weekend. As for the rankings, Florida making a big jump. Gators landing in the top 10. They're at number 8. They're in the top 10 for the first time in 5 years. ESPN's Heather Dinich.
2: Well, it looks like he has a college football playoff team. I mean, truly, really legitimate. They looked good. They passed the eye test. They passed the resume test. They are one of the most balanced offenses of the teams that I have currently ranked in my top 12. And they have a Heisman contender in Jaden Ball. I mean, he was outstanding. And so when you put all of those things together, you've got the total package in John Summerall's season. Now, we're through 1 month. We're through September, right? There's a lot of season left. But when you look ahead at their schedule, ESPN's FPI projects they will lose 2 games to Texas and Georgia. And that's possible. But even if they do, this head-to-head win over Ole Miss is going to keep them in the conversation. And it's really interesting that pecking order there of those three SEC teams where you have Ole Miss beating LSU and Florida beating Ole Miss, and that's what I used to separate the three of them last night was the head-to-head results. So I've got Florida over Ole Miss, Ole Miss over LSU.
1: Florida, Ole Miss, BYU in the top 10. Texas, Georgia, Notre Dame continuing to hold the top 3 spots. Miami is season high number 4. Ohio State moving up a couple of spots to number 5. Indiana, Alabama, Florida, Ole Miss, BYU completing the top 10. SportsCenter All Night, ESPN Radio. Final day of the baseball regular season. Brewers a 6-4 win over the Cardinals. Jacob Mizorowski finishing the season with an ERA of 1.8 and 252 strikeouts. Nationals 6-4 over the Mets. Francisco Lindor is 300th. Career home run. Mariners 7-3 over the Angels, who lose their 100th game of the season. Padres eliminate the Diamondbacks. Orioles and Yankees were canceled, so Pete Alonso finishes the season with an American League leading 113 RBI. Back to the NFL. Colts, a 19-17 win over the Texans. Colts' first win in 322 days. They'd lost 9 straight dating back to last November. How about the top sounds from Sunday? Chris Smith.
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5: 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Price ranges over 15-yard line right side. Cuts in 20, 30. Has a gas and a seam in the middle. Out to the 40. Down to 50. 30. 25. 20. One man to beat. They won't catch him. Miles Price. 85 yards on the punt return. Touchdown, Minnesota.
0: Number 4.
4: Now I know it's not Halloween, but the Niners reach into their bag of tricks against the Cardinals. The call on KNBR.
6: Evans back out there. Debo Samuel, Jacob Cowan, Christian McCaffrey. Shotgun snap. Brock Purdy steps up, throws. Mike Evans makes the catch, and he flips it to Debo, hooking around. First down. Debo Samuel down the left sideline. Debo Samuel on his way. He is gone. Touchdown, 49ers.
0: Number 3.
4: The Rams led the Broncos 16-0 at the break, but the Broncos rallied and even got some help from the D. The call on E50 KOA.
7: Five-man pressure. Stafford, quick throw. Ball intercepted. Talanoa Hufanga down the west sideline. Hufanga cuts up inside. Inside the 30. 20. 15. 10. 5. Touchdown! Talanoa Hufanga. His first interception as a Bronco.
0: Number 2.
4: Tyler Loops, 44-yard, a last-second miss in last season's finale against the Steelers kept Baltimore out of the playoffs, but today was a moment of redemption. 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
8: Tyler Loop from Lovejoy High School in the Dallas area to send the Cowboys home with a loss. It's up. It is. It's Wow. Win it in Rio! Fire up the band! Fire up the band! 34-31! Baltimore downs Dallas in a stunner south of the equator!
0: Number one.
4: Pop quiz. How do you notch the largest upset by any team against the Seahawks since week 13 of 2020? Well, the Commanders show you how. Big 100 with the call.
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10: Oh, right. Picked off. Kane Madrano racing down the sideline to the 2015. Can he beat Darnold? Yes, he can. Pick six. Touchdown. Touchdown once again. Oh, my goodness. What a timely play by Kane Madrano. Pick six. Quite like up the band, baby.
1: Marcus Mariota and Washington snapping Seattle's 12-game win streak. It's Monday, September 28th. Eagles-Bears tonight, ABC and ESPN. Tyson Bagent clears protocol, but Case Keenum likely starts. Unsportsmanlike gets a set there next. I'm Jay Reynolds, back tomorrow with SportsCenter All Night. 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
17: Here is our weather in Middle Tennessee. Monday will be sunny with a high near 84. Calm wind becoming north-northeast around 5 miles per hour in the afternoon. Monday night will be mostly clear with a low around 55. Tuesday will be sunny with a high near 86. Tuesday night will be mostly clear with a low around 61. 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
3: Didn't get the result we wanted. 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
4: Yeah, it's tough. You know what? 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And love our group. 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

0: 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Their huge comeback last night on Sunday Night Football to beat the Rams 30-26 after they were down 16-0. You heard the voice there of Sean McVay. As Nuno tells me, our producer, his post-game press conference, which admittedly I did not stay up for, was 90 seconds. That's way more than the Ravens needed, by the way, to beat the Dallas Cowboys in Brazil late in the game yesterday. Hello, Michelle Smallman, Chris Canty, Evan Cohen. Good morning, everybody. How are we doing today?
1: What a football Sunday. Who had it on the bingo card that Deshaun Watson, Jameis Winston, and Marcus Mariota would all win football games?
2: Not us.
1: Man, I wish I had that parlay going on.
2: Oh, my gosh.
1: What would
2: can
1: the
2: you
1: odds
2: imagine?
1: Be for that on DraftKings?
2: Ooh.
1: Could you imagine?
2: I wonder if anybody hit that.
1: I don't know. Who would play that?
2: Somebody.
1: No, not anybody that likes money. No shot.
2: But there's somebody likes that big odds.
1: There's no way that anybody thought that all three of them would win. Marcus Mariota in particular, because he's going up against what many view as the best defense in the National Football League. And they hang 33 points on him. And he has the game-winning first down on a zone read keeper. And he ends up getting the Washington Commanders on the board this season. That was an incredible performance by him. He deserves a shout out and a game ball.
0: You bring up an interesting scenario. I mean, we could do this on Friday. The misery bet, where it's like, all right, this is the worst case three-legged parlay. Like, there's just no way all three of these could actually happen. But you could have won that yesterday.
1: That's the chaos card.
0: Chaos card, however you want to do it.
1: The chaos card, yeah.
0: So, but like, if you look across the NFL yesterday, it was bizarro world. It's like, wait, the Raiders are 3-0?
2: Yeah.
0: The Texans, Chargers, and Bucks, and hopefully Baker's okay. It doesn't look like it, though, with that dislocated right thumb.
1: No.
0: Not great for a quarter. And you could hear it on the broadcast.
1: Why did they even go for it in that instance?
0: 4th-and-13, I believe, with three timeouts.
1: You had three timeouts in your back pocket. Put the ball away. Yeah. Let your defense get a stop.
0: Great. On the Tampa part of it. I mean, Cleveland winning over Carolina, a first-place team last year. The runner-up in the MVP last year in Drake May, a Super Bowl team, is one of the worst quarterbacks in the NFL, if not literally the worst quarterback statistically in the NFL.
1: He's bad.
0: He's horrible.
1: He's bad.
0: Horrible right now.
1: I said I wasn't concerned last week.
0: Oh, no, you should be concerned.
1: Yeah, we're getting ready to break glass in case of emergency.
2: That easy schedule last year, really. Yeah. Coming into focus.
0: So everything seemed like it was flipped throughout the day. I mean, the Giants won without scoring a touchdown. And here's the greatest stat of yesterday. Deebo Samuel had 80 receiving yards without a catch.
1: Yep. Quite literally never seen that stat line before.
0: 80
1: in NFL
0: receiving
1: history.
0: Yards without a catch. Now, rightfully, you're sitting there out there and you're like, I'm sorry, I think you misspoke. No, I didn't. Because unbeknownst to me, on a lateral, you get the receiving yards, but you don't get the reception. It was thrown to Smalls' guy, Mike Evans, who unfortunately is also hurt. He laterals it back to Deebo and just goes for the Niners, who are awesome. Brock Purdy leads the league in touchdown passes right now. But 80 receiving yards. Did you know that stat? 11 years in the league. Did you know that would count as a receiving yards but not a reception?
1: Yeah, that was weird. I wasn't sure that it wouldn't be
0: rushing
1: a stat.
0: Yards?
1: Yeah, I thought it would be rushing
0: That's
1: yards because it's a
0: figured.
1: Lateral, but it can't be because it's a pass play. It's a pass play. So
0: I
1: if there was
0: 4 hours talking about this is crazy.
1: So if it was a pass play,
0: right?
1: It can't be a rushing attempt.
0: It doesn't turn into a rush?
1: No.
0: That is wild.
1: It's crazy. It really
0: wild.
1: Is.
0: Wild. Zero. I'm doing my notes. Zero catches. I mean, I watch it live, but zero catches, 80 yards and a touchdown. What? Insane. But last night, the Rams were up 16-0, and they lost the game 30-26 to the Denver Broncos. CeCe, what happened?
1: Well, I'll tell you this. Don't go to sleep after halftime if you're watching the Broncos game. Because they're going to put up points. They're going to find a way to score. If it's anybody not named the Kansas City Chiefs, they're going to mount a comeback. And that's what we got yesterday. I was impressed with the Denver Broncos' mental toughness. That defense just kept hanging in there. They kept hanging in there. And eventually, the dam burst. They were able to make some plays. Hufanga got the sack on Matthew Stafford, then turn around and gets a couple of picks. Like, that was a phenomenal performance on an individual basis from him. But just overall, the Denver Broncos finding a way to hang in there. They didn't have a consistent running game last night. It felt like Bo Nix was a roller coaster all game long until he wasn't. It was an impressive performance to see that team show that amount of grit, that amount of stick-to-itiveness, and that allowed them to find a way to win in the end.
2: But that's their identity. That's the Bo Nix Denver Broncos identity. Last season, 11-2 in one score games. Now 2-0 this season in one score games. Bo Nix, this was his 10th come from behind fourth quarter win since the start of the 2024 season. That's the most in the NFL over that span. To your point, CC, if the Denver Broncos are playing a game, you want to watch the entirety of it because Bo Nix, this is his calling card. He finds a way. It reminds me of those Chiefs teams a couple years ago where they were always winning those close games and you thought maybe the magic will run out, but they always found a way, and that's what a good football team does. They find a way to win, and the Broncos did it again last night.
0: Not without some controversy. 3rd and 6 from the Rams' 11-yard line with 1:15 to go. Josh Wallace intercepted a pass for the Rams intended for Pat Bryant. Wallace was called for a PI late in that game, and that was in a 29-23 game at that point? 26-23, excuse me. The Rams had the lead, and it could have been over at that point. 26-23, the game would have been over, but they called it as a pass interference. And in watching it back this morning, there's an argument that it should have been offensive pass interference and not defensive pass interference. It's what they said in the NBC broadcast. Also, in those final in that final quarter of the game, Hufanga, the tremendous safety for the Broncos.
1: Yeah, he looked like Troy Polamalu last night. I mean, he had a pick six. He had a sack, a pick six, and then a game sealing interception, all in the fourth quarter. He was awesome. He was everywhere.
2: That's the person you want to be compared to.
1: Yeah, the only question is whether or not he'd be able to stay healthy. But when he's healthy, he plays at an all-pro level, and that's exactly what the Denver Broncos got last night. And for a defensive unit that was down a playmaker in Jonathan Cooper, one of their key pressure guys from a year ago, they needed somebody else to step up. They needed somebody else to play make. And last night, that guy was number 9. So credit to them. But if you're the Los Angeles Rams, I get that the refs might have given Denver a little bit of an assist.
3: You had the lead.
1: But you had a 16-point lead in this game.
0: Yeah. I don't go to the refs. I went to the refs. But
1: don't put yourself in that situation where the ref can be the difference in the outcome of the game.
2: Yeah.
1: Your quarterback turned the ball over twice in the final 5 minutes, including a pick six. If you don't make those mistakes, you win the game.
0: That's
1: so
0: right.
1: So I can't get to the place of blaming the refs for the outcome for the Los Angeles Rams. And now when you look at their upcoming schedule, it feels like that's a team that's very much up against it, right? Like, I mean, you look at what the Rams have coming up, it's not going to be easy for them. So
2: at Philly versus Buffalo, next two games.
1: Yeah, not easy. Not easy. So
0: and Myles Garrett per Shefty looks like, and Rappaport per like 6 weeks or so in terms of when he's going to come back.
1: And then Puka Nacua is still not back. So yeah, I mean, you should be better, you know, later in the season because you're going to have more difference makers, more of your guys. But man, you better find a way to get right really quick because it's hard to envision that version of the Rams that we saw in the second half getting healthy on the road in Philly. And then against the Buffalo Bills.
2: Also, you got to contend in your own division. The 49ers look awesome. I know Seahawks lost yesterday, but they're still the defending champs. And that one felt like more of the outlier than the norm. It's the NFL season. Things like that happen. I'm sure they want that one back with Marcus Mariota under center versus them. But the Rams better be careful because you got two teams in your division that are showing themselves to be every bit contenders.
0: Yeah, Niners 3-0, as you mentioned. Seahawks are 2-1. Cardinals are obviously, they're competitive-ish.
2: Absolutely. Way more than we expected.
1: Cardinals will give you a game, though.
0: Yeah, and that's,
1: be careful.
0: You know what? If you're Mike LaFleur, better of the two LaFleur coaches right now, if you're Mike LaFleur, you got to be happy with the idea of like, okay, like we're nowhere near as good as San Francisco. We lose by 6 points. Yeah, Mike Evans and Trent Williams go down. The Niners are 4-13 in 17 games that he's missed. Trent, that is, since 2020. Disaster day for me yesterday. Trent Williams, my favorite non-Patriot in the league. He gets hurt and the Patriots suck.
2: Don't worry, the Eagles play tonight. You can turn that mood around.
0: I'm not an Eagles fan. I just love Jalen Hurts. Anyway.
1: Lies.
0: Although I am wearing green today. I didn't even notice
2: You're
0: that.
2: Wearing Eagles colors today.
0: I did
2: today.
0: Not even realize that. Oops. Anyway, so Sean McVay late in the game, 19-16. They have a pick six, Matthew Stafford. As we said, they got to keep up in the NFC West. And here is McVay post game within his 90-second post game presser on the Rams loss to the Broncos in the final minute.
4: Yeah, it's tough. You know what? But this is sports. You sign up for all of it. And love our group. Just came up short. You give the Broncos credit. They found a way to get it done. We'll look at ourselves and figure out how we can improve.
0: You could tell he has no patience for this right now. Something's amiss.
1: Oh, he's a little salty?
0: Yeah. No, I don't blame him. I'm not mad at him.
2: Veins popping out of his neck. You could tell he was angry.
0: Yeah.
2: And he should be.
0: I do wonder if all of the preseason hype got to this team a little bit.
1: Well, here's the other thing, right? You have three games this season so far, all three different time zones. They played in Australia International Series. They played on a short week at altitude against one of the teams that was in the Final Four from a season ago. So there are a lot of baked-in reasons why the Los Angeles Rams aren't at their best or why we haven't seen them at their best. That being said, they got to find a way to fix it. You knew what the schedule was months ago. You knew this was going to be a challenge. And it's up to you as a team, as an organization, with the reigning MVP, with the defensive player of the year, with a guy that's on the Mount Rushmore of defenders all time and Aaron Donald coming back. It's up to you to find a way to be able to get right. And I don't want to hear this nonsense about complaining about the call, the DPI on Wallace at the end of the game. I don't want to hear that. Hell, if you really think about it, the referees owed Sean Payton one when he's up against Sean McVay in a big game.
3: Oh, boy.
1: So, I mean, I don't want to hear that nonsense.
3: The lead, Breeze throw
1: a pick. I don't want to hear about the nonsense that we're talking about when it comes to the referees having a bad call. The Rams had a 2-score lead going into the second half. You were up 16. The Broncos needed 2 touchdowns and 2-point conversions to reset the scoreboard. And you allowed them to get that. That's on you and nobody else.
0: Early look at next week's chaos card. CeCe has just coined this. CeCe has the Titans over the Ravens, the Dolphins over the Vikings. Early look.
1: No. I did not do that. Well, that is Evan Cohen. That is not Chris Tanner.
0: If you're interested in a chaos card, DraftKings is your place to go for that, CeCe, as they are definitely the place to go for all things.
1: Oh, yeah. Listen, man, gambling. 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

0: did you think of the NFL games yesterday?
1: Forget it. Hey, now.
0: In just one line.
2: I've never done that. That sounds amazing.
0: This is One Liner.
3: What are we doing? It's football.
0: On Unsportsmanlike.
3: All right. These are my one-liners coming off of the week that was week three in the National Football League.
1: Bizarro week.
3: Michelle Smallman, are you ready?
2: I am ready, Chris Canty.
3: Evan Cohen, are you ready?
1: Yes, sir.
3: All right, let's get to it. This is what we do on Unsportsmanlike.
0: Rams at Broncos.
3: Fourth quarter picks and a ref assist helped Denver Knicks a 16-point Rams head start.
1: Well done.
2: Very
1: well
2: good.
1: Done. Knicks in there. Very well done on that one. You're right, and I think I'm glad you're focusing on that. I was focusing on that. Small is focusing on that. Listen, Rams are up 16-0. When you have Sean McVay as your head coach, Matthew Stafford as your quarterback, I don't care who the other players are on the team. You're up 16-0, and who your opposition is, you have to win. So you could complain about the PI all you want late, all that stuff, right? Doesn't matter. You're up 16-0.
2: You're making excuses.
1: You can Me or them?
2: Them.
1: Oh, okay.
2: If you're complaining about that, you're making excuses because you should have been able to control that game.
1: Agreed.
3: Next.
0: Titans at Giants.
3: Ward in MetLife, but it was the blue. No, excuse me. Let me try that again. Pure remix. Ward in MetLife, but it was the boys in blue that locked up the Titans offense.
2: Man, as somebody who believed in him, who thought they could surprise, it is looking bad.
3: That last pass in the red zone, surprise.
2: Bad.
4: We keep it a buck or no ass.
1: No.
3: Keep it a buck. The Titans are still ass.
2: I know it was raining, but.
1: No. Change the we to I. I'm sorry. Changed the weed eye. He threw an interception in the end zone that could have potentially won the game. And I believe the Titans' record since he has started as quarterback is 3-17. I'm not solely blaming him, but here's the problem. Our buddy is the great Kevin Clark. Kevin Clark, this is Football Podcast, said he's the best prospect basically since Mahomes. At some point, I have to see it. They've changed coaches. They've changed coordinators. The best stat of the game, the single best stat of the game, is zero next to the interceptions for Jameis Winston.
3: Here's the problem that I have with what Cam Ward did yesterday. That interception was on first down.
2: Oof.
3: You can't do that. It's on first down and you're in the red zone. That can't happen. What are you doing?
1: I do appreciate him honoring Drake May, though.
2: With the game on the line.
3: With the game on the line. You're rolling out to your left, throwing across your body. Why take that chance in that situation?
1: Oh, terrible.
3: You had enough time. Live to fight another down. Throw it out of the back of the end zone. Go to second down. I don't understand why he did that.
2: I don't either. It was bad. It was bad.
3: There's no defense. There's no explanation for it. And those are the types of things that put it on the board for your organization to move off of you, even though you were the number one overall pick in the 2025 draft.
2: Quarterback Rich Draft coming up.
3: What?
1: Is it?
2: That's allegedly.
1: Allegedly. A whole other question.
2: We said that last year.
1: Yeah.
3: I mean, big road win for Arch in Knoxville.
1: He was not very good, though.
3: He wasn't very – well, I will say this. He might not have been very good, but he managed the game at the end for him, which is what they needed.
1: Right,
2: and they're still winning.
3: And then he put him up two possessions at the end. So, like, yeah. Anyway, not great. Next,
0: Jets at Lions.
3: Who did it better, Gibbs or Glenn? Zero argument against the former when he goes for the hat trick. Three touchdowns for Jahmyr Gibbs.
2: Oof.
1: The thing you're referring to was really good.
3: It's so good.
1: So basically what CC's referring to in his one-liner is Jahmyr Gibbs celebrated one of his 8 million touchdowns yesterday.
2: He's awesome.
1: Doing the Aaron Glenn dance that he did down the sidelines that got Aaron Glenn a lot of heat a year ago because of the fact that Jets weren't particularly good.
5: And lost the game in which he did the dance.
1: And lost the game. Again, Mac Hollins, who I love, getting a taunting penalty down like 28-3 yesterday. Bitch. I'm sorry, I'm just going to slip in frustration all day here.
3: Please don't do that.
1: Here's what's the most interesting part of this game for me. Jets fans were not that miserable about this. They see something here, which is pretty
2: good. They're competitive. They're building.
1: Good for the Jets in some ways.
2: Even if you're losing games, if you're competitive, they feel like they have hope.
1: Yeah.
3: I will say this. Geno Smith ripped the throw down the seam to Kenyon Sadiq. Hell of a catch by Sadiq. The Jets were game going into Detroit. That was a fight for the Lions to get out of there with a W. And I think if the Jets continue to make themselves hard to beat, it'll be a good thing. But yeah, doesn't mean that people aren't going to troll them on the way. I will say this also, though. This is not a morals victory type of season for Aaron Glenn. He got to have some wins.
2: Yeah.
3: So while I appreciate how competitive they were, mm-hmm, they still lost the game. I can appreciate that they were competitive against the Packers, but they lost the game. At some point, if you're Aaron Glenn, those close losses have got to turn into close wins. Mm-hmm. Fair. Otherwise, your ass ain't going to have a job.
1: Fair.
3: Next.
0: Bengals at Steelers.
2: I'm bracing myself for this one.
3: Vintage Rodgers and fourth quarter fumbles keep Pittsburgh perfect at home.
2: Oh, okay.
1: 30-27. Steelers beat the Bengals. The fumble that you're talking about, Joe Burrow down 30-27, has that fumble. Rodgers has three touchdowns in the game. And this is one of these things, ladies and gentlemen, that Smalls and I keep coming back to. The moment you say, CeCe, you're nuts, take the 30 seconds, take a step back and say, well, let me just make sure I'm not nuts before calling him nuts. He said on Friday, this is going to be a game. Steelers are going to hang and may win this thing.
3: I said that?
2: Yes,
1: yeah,
2: you did.
1: Yeah, like you didn't remember that. Yeah, walking me into more praise of you?
3: No, I said that?
2: Yes, you did.
1: Are you being serious?
2: You said this is going to be a game.
3: No, did I say that?
4: Yes, you did, because I took it as the one game I would watch this weekend, and you said the Steelers have a chance.
1: I can't tell if he's joking or not right now.
2: No, you really did. You said that the Steelers have a good chance this weekend.
3: But see, here's the problem.
1: Are you okay?
3: Here's the problem I have with the Bengals. Can I say this? Let me get this off my chest. Because I hear it from Bengals fans all the time on social media. Why are you riding us so hard? Why are you on Joe Burrow? Why are you knocking my team? Just when I want to trust you, just when I want to believe in you, put you in my damn power rankings as a top five team.
2: Oh, you did.
3: You go out and you spit the bit against the Pittsburgh Steelers in a game that you should have controlled, in a game that you should have won. We started jumping out the window about this defense. They let Aaron Rodgers go off. They let Jaylen Warren go for 170 yards from scrimmage. Every single time I want to go there with the Bengals, every single time that there's something tantalizing about this team, they show you that they're still Cincinnati. They're still the Bungles. And they find a way to fumble the game away. If you're an opposing team, as long as you don't give them the game, then you're going to give yourself a chance to win it in the end. Because this is who the Bengals are. This is who the Bengals are.
1: You know, three games this year.
3: This is who they are.
1: They've given up 27 or more in two of the three. Maybe all of the offseason hype around the Bengals defense and the Cowboys defense being different this year.
2: Mm-hmm.
1: Maybe we wait on that one. Just saying.
2: One more thing real quick. If we're going to speculate on Aaron Rodgers and Mike McCarthy not liking each other, we should also acknowledge Mike McCarthy telling him to let it loose and him giving a vintage Rodgers performance and those two being in good standing with each other, too. That's the reason that some people were excited about this reunion, those two and the intimate nature in which they know each other that showed up yesterday.
3: All right, last one.
0: Ravens versus Cowboys from Rio de Janeiro, Brazil.
3: From where? 7 seconds or less. Who did it best, D'Antoni or Declan?
1: Yo, that's my bit. You just took my bit. You, I praise you. You didn't remember, and then you took my bit. There's so much to get to with this Cowboys Ravens game in Brazil yesterday. Here's what needs to happen. Everybody out there, take a 5-hour energy. Get ready for what's happening next, because this Cowboys Ravens conversation is going to be juicy after CeCe has this from 5-hour energy.
3: Yeah, I'm here to tell you about a new flavor rivalry with 5-hour energy. 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Team Jelly Donut. 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
1: Oh my God, I hope he doesn't get hurt on the like Martin Gramatica style.
3: Yes.
1: Because he was, they were so excited
2: so
1: about this.
2: Up.
1: Oh my God.
2: It was a heart stopper, a nail biter.
1: Unbelievable.
3: I know, for all the concern around the field conditions,
2: yep,
3: and having the grass and using synthetic fibers sewed into the field over the last couple of weeks, none of that seemed to matter because that was a damn track meet. Those offenses went up and down that field with no problem.
1: So the quick little recap here, because this was a wild one in case you didn't see it. There was a big, big pass interference that should not have been called pass interference late in the game that got the Cowboys down 31. What?
3: No, that was DPI.
1: I thought it was OPI.
3: Wiggins, that was DPI.
1: Oh, I thought it was offensive. So
3: no,
1: we could debate that all day long. There was a pass interference that got the Cowboys down 3 points to the 2 yard line. So they had first and goal at the 2 yard line, down three with 23 seconds to go. First pass, incomplete. Second play, false start, -5. Now we have second and goal from the Baltimore 7 now. Dak scrambles, 2 yards. Third and goal, Baltimore 5. Dak, incomplete pass. Fourth and goal from the 5 yard line, down 3 points, 7 seconds to go. Of course, they kick the field goal. Then after that, 7 seconds to go, Cowboys kick it out. Touchback, there's debate on that. But Baltimore gets the ball back at their own 35-yard line, and Lamar Jackson against a man defense that Mike Tomlin destroyed last night, oh, by the way, on NBC, saying that how do you not go zone in that spot? Lamar hits Zay Flowers for 27 yards to the Dallas 38-yard line, calls a timeout with 1 second to go, and Tyler Loop, who missed a huge field goal late last season that could have helped them get to the playoffs, hits a 56-yard field goal and a total Cowboys meltdown late in that game. Dak Prescott, their quarterback, had this to say on settling for the late field goal.
30: Yeah, frustrated. Frustrated as hell. Embarrassed. We know, call ourselves best offense, you know, Gotti, and we get down in the 1 yard line and don't put it in. Yeah, it just sucks. Not a lot of words or full explanation of it. Defense shouldn't even have been in that position. You know, those guys are over there, you know, saying it's on us. Absolutely not. We've got to put the game away, period.
2: This is why, coming into the season, I said that they have to be careful about being so bombastic with their expectations.

0: They know that they let that one get away yesterday, CeCe.
1: Yeah, and here's the thing. The false start by Schoonmaker on second down was an absolute killer because you got the ball on the two-yard line. You got a lot more options when you're there as opposed to having the ball on the seven. So let me just get that out of the way. But when you have a goal-to-go situation at point-blank range, you've got to be able to assert your will, your dominance at the point of attack, at the line of scrimmage. And it was clear to me that the Dallas Cowboys didn't have a ton of faith in being able to do that with their offensive line, with their running game. And I'm not trying to disparage Javonte Williams, but I think it says more about the absence of all-pro left guard Tyler Smith. Him being out of the lineup in that moment absolutely changes the math in terms of your coach's confidence, believing that they can just line up and muscle the ball into the end zone with their running game. The fact that you don't have a lot of options, that you're going to spread formations, that you're going to fades, those are the types of things that show that the head coach doesn't necessarily have the confidence that your team can line up and play bully ball against the Ravens. Now, here's the thing. You did a great job of being able to move the football all game long. I would have loved to see more of an opportunity for the running game to have an impact when you're inside the five with the game on the line.
2: If you think about this, Gotti, right? Greatest offense there is.
1: Yeah.
2: Okay, sorry. That's like no one else came up with that. Dak came up with that, and he referenced it to his credit, like throwing himself under the bus there. You're down 3 points. You have first and goal from the 2 yard line, 23 seconds to go. And you lose by three, but not the same three you were down by.
1: Yeah.
2: Think about it that way, right? Like, I know that's hard to actually say it that way, but, like, you're down 31-28. You tie the game at 31, and then you give up a field goal to lose the game. That is ridiculous.
0: Can't do that.
2: I don't know if I'm a Cowboys fan today. Am I more upset with my offense not putting it away, or am I more upset with my defense to allow the opportunity for Lamar – kudos to him, awesome throw, to go 27 yards and have the wherewithal to immediately, almost as soon as he threw the ball, to call a timeout with the ref, which was a great play by Lamar Jackson. And the question became, it was so good and so quick and so on top of it with Lamar in that moment. The question was whether or not he spoke to the ref before that last play to let the refs know, hey, if and when we complete this timeout immediately, here's what Lamar had to say postgame.
3: I didn't say anything to him.
2: Okay.
3: That's just a wonderful ref. You know, he was doing his job. You know, both sides, both teams. You know, it wasn't no biased situation here. You know, I delivered the baby, and I would just hurry up and call the timeout. White Cap did a great job at noticing me do that, and the rest is history.
2: 10 p.m. Eastern Sports Center. Michael Eaves, Nicole Briscoe talking to Lamar Jackson last night. Awesome conversation there with him saying, I delivered the baby. That he did.
0: Very good.
2: CC, if you're a Cowboys fan today, you're more upset with your offense or your defense?
1: I mean, you got to be upset with the offense to me. And I get that the defense gave up that post route to Zay Flowers. Like that pass to Zay can't happen at the end of it, right? Like you cannot allow them to have like that vertical entry and then just give him a post route in the middle of the field to set up a field goal. You can't let that happen.
2: Explain something to us. Mike Tomlin last night on NBC said he was surprised by this. He thought it was a bad defensive play and that instead of playing man, they should have played umbrella zone. Because that comment's going to go a lot of places today because of the nature of who said it. Mike Tomlin, right? What does that mean in terms of what the Cowboys did versus what they should have done in allowing that game winner? What does that umbrella zone mean?
1: Well, when you're playing zone, you have seven sets of eyes on the quarterback. So everybody is able to see where the quarterback wants to go with the football, and you can match when a receiver comes into your zone instead of chasing the guy all the way around the field. That's the beauty of zone. And so I guess under the circumstances, what Mike T is saying is you much rather be in zone to prevent having access to that area of the field in setting up what amounts to a chip shot for Tyler Loop to be able to finish the game and close the show. So, yeah, I mean, I think you can second guess those types of calls in those moments. But to me, that moment, the game shouldn't have come down to that moment. And what I mean by that is this. We put a lot of criticism on the defensive side of the ball for the Dallas Cowboys, but the offense deserves more criticism. And we can go back to the sequence with the goal-to-go situation at the end of regulation, but the possession before

0: for that. Your offense goes three and out after your defense forces a three and out for the Ravens. That can't happen. Your offense goes three and out in the penultimate possession. And to me, that's when you got to go into four-minute offense and you got to find a way to be able to kill the clock. Your offense only took up a minute and 44 seconds of game time. That can't happen. You scored a touchdown. You got the lead. The defense did the job. They got to stop. Force the Ravens three and out. You got the ball back. Kill the clock. Kill the game. You're the greatest offense there is. Mm. That's the moment to win the game.
1: No doubt. Yeah, if you're a Cowboys fan, you should definitely be more mad at the offense, especially Dak Prescott. This is a guy who's been the runner-up for the MVP. This is a guy who makes, how much does he make? $60
0: million
1: a year?
0: Yep.
1: That game right there, those moments right there, that's what the money is for. That's what the money is for. And you as a Cowboys fan, the defense has been an impediment. They are finding their way under a first-time DC, Christian Parker, and there are moments in that game that you can certainly be frustrated with. But if you're a Cowboys fan, you expect the offense to deliver in moments like that.
0: And they didn't. And that's probably the most maddening part about it, right? Like, you want to criticize the defense? Okay, well and good. The defense got two turnovers on downs, mm-hmm. in which the Cowboys offense scored two touchdowns. One was at point-blank range. Because Jesse Minter decided he wanted to get aggressive and go for it in the first quarter. I understand all that. But your defense set up your offense to be able to win, to have success. I look at that game yesterday when the defense forced that three and out early in the fourth quarter. The fourth quarter possessions for the Baltimore Ravens, turnovers on downs, and then they went three and out the next possession. The defense gifted the Dallas Cowboys offense an opportunity to control the rest of the game. And the Cowboys offense couldn't get it done. And that's got to be the most frustrating part about it. So I think Dak is absolutely right. I guess it's the right thing to say and putting it on himself. But in this instance, I actually agree. It wasn't the defense letting the Dallas Cowboys down as much as the offense did yesterday, even though the headline will be the defense allowing them to complete that pass with 7 seconds to go to set up the game winner.
2: I'll also just simply add this. If Mike McCarthy was still the head coach of the Cowboys and this happened, he'd be pummeled today. It'd be all on him. He becomes an easy target for people. At some point, Brian Schottenheimer, who kudos to him, he got this opportunity. They had real-life horrific tragedy last year. As we look at the football part of it, he's got to be good, and he's got to be good quickly, or we're all going to say maybe there was a reason for 30 years no one wanted to do what Jerry Jones did, which was give him the head coaching position. I'm not saying he's not qualified. That's not my point. My point is Mike McCarthy, who is way more accomplished than Brian Schottenheimer, would have been pummeled for what happened yesterday, and he would have been the topic today, not Dak nor the defense. Speaking of McCarthy, he had one hell of a day yesterday, and someone on this show predicted it, even if he doesn't remember. We'll get to that next. We're on Sportsmanlike, presented by Progressive Insurance.
3: Hey, it's Cola. 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
5: Here is our weather in Middle Tennessee. Monday will be sunny with a high near 84. Calm wind becoming north-northeast around 5 miles per hour in the afternoon. Monday night will be mostly clear with a low around 55. Tuesday will be sunny with a high near 86. Tuesday night will be mostly clear with a low around 61. 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
2: Listen, I know that this is a franchise that has fallen on hard times, but they still got a lot of players with professional pride in there. And the Pittsburgh Steelers have something that can get at a sore spot for the Bengals, which is that offensive line. That defensive front can get after the quarterback, if nothing else. I think that's going to be a game.
3: Well, per CeCe never said that, I don't think.
4: Good analysis by CeCe.
2: I never said it. I just said I didn't remember saying it. That's all. There's a difference. There's a difference.
4: Well, good thing we did.
2: Exactly. The guys at Vegas East, they're on top of it. They got it. We good.
4: By the way, good call by you.
3: Yeah, I'm just curious, as during about a half hour or so ago, people can go back and listen on the podcast when I brought up, well, great job by CeCe, because I have a new thing where I say it this way. I'm like, the moment you think CeCe's nuts, take 30 seconds to just wonder if you're nuts, right? Rams not going to make the playoffs. He's nuts. They're 1-2. Packers last place. This guy's nuts. They're in last place, right?
2: They look terrible.
3: And I think the Steelers can make it a game this weekend against the Bengals. Oh, what are you talking about? The Bengals, they got Dexter Lawrence for the 10th pick in the draft. I mean, they're awesome now defensively. Mm-hmm. Steel Curtain is really Cincinnati. 30-27, the Steelers beat the Bengals yesterday. In that game, Joe Burrow had a late fumble. Obviously, I'm not putting the game totally on him, but, you know, you don't want that late fumble.
2: Yeah.
3: Aaron Rodgers had 3 touchdowns, looked like the old Aaron Rodgers. Mike McCarthy's team is 2-1. Did they look good against New England? No. Is that retroactively going to be a bad loss? It seems that way, considering how bad New England is right now. But Mike McCarthy's 2-1. Brian Schottenheimer's 1-2. I'm just saying. And the Dallas Cowboys are not as good as the Pittsburgh Steelers. All right. Anyway, what do we think about the Bengals? What do we think about the Bengals relative to all the hype around the defense that they've let up 27 or more in 2 games of the 3 they've played? And the one that they shut down in offense, correct me if I'm wrong, was against Houston. 6 points. I'm choking here. 6 points, if I'm not mistaken, that Houston scored against Cincinnati.
2: Yeah, I don't Houston's know how much. I don't know how much credit I can give the Bengals defense
3: right.
2: for shutting down
3: right.
2: the Texans offense.
4: Nope.
2: Feels like Houston does that all by themselves.
4: They've got a problem.
2: Yeah.
3: So I ask, do we need to take back any positive takes about the Bengals defense here?
2: I mean, listen. They've won 2 games because of their defense, right? Like, I get it. Like, their offense is what gets the headlines, but they had 4 takeaways in week 1 against the Bucs, and they beat the Houston Texans in their offense. Their defense got 4 red zone stops, including 3 fourth down stops. So I'm not going to say that their defense had nothing to do with the 2-1 record. That being said, I think we have to contextualize the wins and consider the opponents. The Tampa Bay Bucs look awful. The Houston Texans look awful.
3: That's where
2: the Pittsburgh Steelers, say what you want about their aging talent. They're not awful. They're professionals, if nothing else. Mm. And after they got embarrassed by the New England Patriots, I knew that the Pittsburgh Steelers coming back home were going to give a division rival in Cincinnati Bengals a game. And that's exactly what happened. And when you make the kind of mistakes that the Bengals make in the fourth quarter, the muff punt, and then, of course, the right side of the offensive line giving it up, and Derek Harmon getting a sack fumble on Joe Burrow, like, those are the types of mistakes that get you beat against a team that executes and that veteran players show up.
4: Did we discount the Pittsburgh Steelers a little too much? Part of the reason why we didn't really think that they could contend in that division is because we didn't believe in Aaron Rodgers at this stage in his career.
2: Yeah.
4: He reunites with Mike McCarthy, a guy he obviously had the ultimate success with, a lot of success with. And he kept saying, if everybody else kind of does their job, I can settle in and do what I need to do. And we saw that on display yesterday. This is a team that won the division last year. And if you look at their schedule, coming up next, they have the Browns, the Colts, the Bucks, then they have the Saints, and the Browns, and the Bengals again. They have a pretty favorable stretch of football here.
3: Yeah.
4: Where they might be able, I mean, the Ravens might have something to say with it, but to take a commanding lead in this division based on their opponents.
2: I mean, we just going to count them for a win in Cleveland this Thursday?
3: No, but there's some juice with that game now. I still think that's
4: more fool's gold than other people do.
2: Well,
4: that's
2: okay.
4: Just me.
3: Let's play results here for a second, right? Not necessarily how you felt coming into the game, because coming into this game, of course, most people would have thought, except for CeCe, that Cincinnati wins, especially after watching Pittsburgh last week, which I watched them the entire game last week. They were awful.
2: Yeah.
3: But the reality is now, play the results. Take the college football ranking system and apply it to Cincinnati. Okay. Their two wins are against winless teams.
4: Mm.
3: Their two wins are against winless teams. They would not be a top five team, top 10 team.
4: Strength of schedule does not hold up.
3: That's what I'm saying. That if you look at that and you're like, okay, well, are they really that good? Should we take a step back? So on and so forth. As for Pittsburgh, again, playing the results, like Smalls just pointed out here, at the Browns can now be a toss-up. But if you just go based on history, they should beat the Browns. The Colts finally won a game, but the Colts aren't anything special. At the Bucks. On October 18th, more likely than not, Baker's not going to play in that game. If you saw what happened to him at the end of that game yesterday, unfortunately, against Minnesota with his thumb. Now, the Saints should have a better record than they do, but the Detroit game and the Raiders game did not go in their favor. Like, there is something for the taking here. And I think if...
2: Hold on. What is for the taking?
3: I'm going to tell you. So, I think what's for the taking is if Aaron Rodgers and Mike McCarthy in this kind of full circle year finish with a winning record, I think they both can say, cool. Like, it's over now. We ended on a high note. Because if you watched them last week, that was awful.
4: But you think that's the ceiling, a winning record?
3: With this group, yes.
2: So what is there for the taking then?
4: Right.
3: That non-embarrassment.
2: Okay, all right. Because I was wondering if you were saying that they were going to win the division.
3: No.
2: Okay. I think, all right. Okay.
3: Yes, no, because yesterday, we're going to remember what happened with Baltimore. To me, that's one of those moments when we look back at this season, them sprinting on the field, when Tyler Loop hits that 56-yard field goal, that's the moment.
2: That's the Jesse Minter moment.
3: That's the moment.
2: That's where he gets minted as the Ravens head coach. Being able to thrive in that situation, we knew that we had a play that we can get done in 6 seconds. To have a second, use the timeout. Lamar was in the ref's face calling timeout. That game management part of it.
3: That's the moment.
2: Those are the things that you drill with coaches late in the week, and to go out there and execute it. That gives you belief that your head coach can come through in those spots. But I'm absolutely with you. That win in Pittsburgh for the Steelers, to me, that's more damning for the Cincinnati Bengals than it is telling or harbinger for what the Pittsburgh Steelers are going to be this upcoming season. Mm-hmm. If you're the Bengals, you can't lose to those people. Not that way.
3: I agree.
2: But that's a habit. And I said this before. That's who the Cincinnati Bengals are. They're 6-51 when trailing after the third quarter in the Zach Taylor era. Joe Burrow is 1-34 when trailing with 8 minutes or less in the fourth quarter.
4: Oof.
2: 1-34.
4: Oof.
3: Get him early. He's not coming back late, basically.
2: So my point is this. Like, the Cincinnati Bengals, we have a lot of hype about what they can get done as high-powered offense, but they don't thrive in winning close games or coming from behind.
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11: The inability to protect the quarterback in offensive line wise and not provide time for Jordan Love to not even have 20 yards rushing in that 4th-and-1 at the Atlanta Falcons 8-yard line told me everything I needed to know about the identity and the mindset of this football team. Where's the pride? Where's the dignity and the guys that are actually on that offensive line? So you know what, coach? Call a run here. He didn't even feel comfortable running a quarterback sneak with his quarterback, Jordan Love. So that lets you know up front they're soft. And then the inability to stop the run on the opposite side. And I get it. Bijan Robinson is a top 10 player and the best running back in the National Football League and is the hardest person in the league to tackle. But man, 242 yards you gave up on the ground. The Falcons possessed the football 14 more minutes than Green Bay. This is a finesse football team. This is a soft football team. And physicality is not in their DNA.
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4: All right, this is Unsportsmanlike on ESPN Radio, ESPN2, and ESPNU. And at 7 o'clock on Monday during the football season, we like to recap the weekend that was in my Upon Further Review. But before we get to that, she is the First Lady of Unsportsmanlike, Michelle Smallman.
1: Good morning, Sissy.
4: All right, he is the Ocho in the beautiful shacket, Evan Cohen.
0: Number 8.
1: Eagles colors.
2: Drake May and I both, a million interceptions.
4: All right, and I am the resident Super Bowl champ. Let's get to it.
0: Number 3.
4: The Cowboys and the Lions have begun making inquiries about the availability of Steelers cornerback Joey Porter Jr., this according to our very own Adam Schefter. Pittsburgh is reportedly willing to listen to offers, but they would want a strong compensation package if they were to deal the fourth-year star. Dallas has a top corner in Deron Bland, but he's struggled to create the same kind of production over the last 2 years that we've seen previously in his career, and the Cowboys need help in that department, allowing 7 passing touchdowns through the first 3 games of the season, ranking 26th in the NFL. Injuries and the loss of quarterback Terrion Arnold have exacerbated the lack of pressure players up front for the Detroit Lions. So the question is, who needs an upgrade on defense more, the Lions or the Cowboys?
2: I think it's pretty clear it's the Cowboys right now. Mm-hmm. I mean, I'm very much in the moment, but 7 seconds to go in a game that your offense had the ball previously, first and goal at the 2-yard line, down 3 points with under 30 seconds to go. You can't score a touchdown, and you give up an almost 30-yard reception to Zay Flowers by playing man, and you cannot figure out a way of stopping the Ravens to a point that they have a game-winning field goal in Brazil, and you're 1-2. The Lions, conversely, I understand not necessarily against the best team in the world in the Jets yesterday, but the Lions are 2-1. In a division that the Bears have an injured quarterback and backup quarterback, for that matter, and the Packers stink right now. Now, Minnesota's been great, but I would say the Cowboys, it feels like they need the upgrade more so than the Lions right now, Smalls.
1: Yeah, I would go with the Cowboys as well, although I know it's one or the other. The Lions definitely need the help, too. They've surrendered a lot of points so far this season. To the Saints, they give up 31 points. The Bills, 41 points. The Jets, they gave up 30 points to the Saints, 41 to the Bills, 24 to the Jets. And I know that they're probably looking at the schedule. Carolina, Arizona, Green Bay, Minnesota. Then you've got the Dolphins and the Patriots. Maybe you can pull out some wins there, but I would not minimize how much Detroit also could use that help.
2: Sure, but in that, again, if we go to the college strength of schedule mindset for NFL, right? Look at Cincinnati's strength of schedule, wins against bad teams. Detroit, you're right to bring up how many points they let up. But Tyler Shuck is a machine right now. I know he had bad plays late, but he had 4 touchdown passes yesterday. And Josh Allen is right there with Mahomes as best players in the league.
1: We have seen Dan Campbell already back the DC get emotional talking about the defense, and players on this team get emotional talking about the defense. They didn't feel great about themselves.
2: You know what's interesting about all of this? This whole Joey Porter Jr. rumored conversation. Adam Schefter putting it out there over the weekend. He'll join us tomorrow after 8 a.m. Eastern. You know what the biggest storyline of the Joey Porter Jr. thing is? A reminder, the Cincinnati Bengals lost to the Pittsburgh Steelers without their best corner playing against Ja'Marr Chase and T. Higgins with Joe Burrow as their quarterback. That's the sneaky storyline of the Joey Porter Jr. angle here.
4: Next, number 2. Is Cam Ward playing the Titans into finding his replacement next offseason?
5: Are we keeping a book right now? We ask.
4: Listen, Cam Ward, even though he's cut down on the turnovers, he had the worst interception yesterday in the red zone on first down when there was half a minute to go on first and goal for the New York Giants, only down 5. Inexcusable mistake. Now, it was Cam Ward's first turnover on the season. He hasn't thrown an interception since week 14 of last year, but Cam Ward also hasn't gotten a win against a current starting NFL quarterback, save Kyler Murray, who no longer plays for the Arizona Cardinals. If Cam Ward doesn't find a way to get wins, and soon, the Tennessee Titans will start to look toward the 2027 NFL draft, and I can't say that they would be wrong for going down that path.
2: That's a wild one. I'm not saying you're wild. I'm saying it's wild that we're here. right? We make decisions on quarterbacks earlier than we ever have. It's why what the Raiders are doing is great, and delaying that with Mendoza and training him by way of watching Cousins. Oh, by the way, 3-0. They won 3 games last year. But in my categories today that I come up with around the weeks in the NFL and kind of group teams together, QB problems, question mark. Tennessee, New England, Houston, the Chargers. 4 teams that you look at and say, wait, are there problems at quarterback? And going into the season or the last few years, you would be like, they're set. They drafted their guys. They have their guys. They maxed out their guy, basically, in the case of Herbert. But now, you've got to look at some of those teams, not that they're replacing their quarterback, but is their quarterback more of an issue, more of a problem than a solution? And Smalls, there's nobody that has believed in Cam Ward and the Titans more than you. You've had them in the playoffs each of the last 2 years, if I'm not mistaken.
1: Competing for first-year playoffs this year.
2: Playoff. I mean, they're going to start 0-4. They have the Ravens next week.
4: Yeah, I'm just asking the question. When you look at Cam Ward's full body of work, he's got wins against Kyler Murray, 1-point win on the Ward in Arizona. That was back in week 5 of 2025. He's got a win against Shador Sanders, week 14 in Cleveland. And he's got a win against Chris Oladokun.
2: Chiefs.
4: With the Kansas City Chiefs, and that was week 16. Those are his 3 wins in his career as a starting quarterback.
2: Again, college strength of schedule.
4: In 20 games, those are his 3 wins. Wow. How do you stay the course if you're the Tennessee Titans after what you saw yesterday afternoon and then taking into account the entire body of work? If your goal is to contend for a title, especially in the AFC, when you think about the quarterbacks that he's going to be up against, Josh Allen, Lamar Jackson, Joe Burrow, Patrick Mahomes, Bo Nix, Drake May, how do you go to the place of believing he's the answer when he can't get wins against quality starting quarterbacks?
1: I don't know if you can, and perhaps the most disappointing part of their 0-3 start for me is that I expected more of him, not only because I believed in him coming out of college, but I loved the marriage between he and Brian Daboll, a guy who we saw have a lot of success in Buffalo, who identified Jackson Dart and got a lot out of him. I thought that Brian Daboll was going to be able to go into Tennessee and we would see Cam Ward show improvement. Maybe that wouldn't come up in wins and losses right out of the gate, but I expected him to be improved and competitive. This offense has looked anything but. They've been inept. They've scored 37 points in 3 games, and Cam Ward does not look like he's made any progress. So I have no defense of him. I have no defense of them. It's been very disappointing.
2: Nuno, our producer, and I had the exact same thought, and I'm going to bring up a name, and you'll know where I'm going. Bryce Young. Did they go that way?
4: To bench him?
2: Benching him as a developmental thing to get him right. Mitchell Trubisky's their backup quarterback.
4: Man, no.
2: Well, that's where the plan was.
4: Man, no.
2: When I realized
4: I'm not benching Cam Ward for Mitch Trubisky. Or, sorry, Mitchell, as he likes to be called. Mitchell. Not benching Cam Ward.
2: Well, you didn't like Mitch. Maybe Mitchell could be better. Is that on the table? I mean, but you get, okay.
4: I'd have a better chance at Mitchell and Ness than Mitch Trubisky.
2: So forget the backup for a second.
4: Go ahead.
2: Did they start him too soon?
4: I don't know that it even matters because we're here now.
2: Well, but at some point, it has to be fixed. You just said...
4: You're saying, did they start him too soon? I mean, Ryan Callahan had to try to save his job.
1: Right.
4: You either sell winning or you sell hope. He couldn't sell the former, so he had to try to sell the latter. That's why you had to put Cam Ward out there on the field.
2: All right, so then let's do it this way then. Let's say they believe in Cam Ward, okay? Let's say they end up with the first pick in the draft, but they believe in Cam Ward. Jets trading all 3 first-rounders this year for the #1 pick in the draft?
4: How could you ever justify the opportunity cost if you're Tennessee based on the body of work from Cam Ward?
2: See, now this is where they have a problem. Because if I'm projecting out, oh, let's say they believe in him, and you can't get to the place of 3 first-rounders in this year's draft, which everyone says is really good, which means you would have a shot at Jeremiah Smith. I know they just got Cardale Tate.
4: Arch Manning, though, man.
2: Right. I mean...
4: In Tennessee.
1: So, I was going to say, and that's Jay.
4: And they got a new stadium coming online next year?
1: Yeah.
4: Come on, man.
2: That's a problem. Man. I played out a realistic, healthy-ish hypothetical.
4: Ownership would get lambasted if they did that.
1: Oh, you would put butts in seats, too. They're thinking, cha-ching.
2: Remember that sales guy for the Titans? It was unbelievable.
1: Yes.
4: He was great.
1: What happened to him?
2: What was the story? Now I forgot it.
1: Somebody said, reach out to me if Brian Callahan gets fired, and he clocked it and called him that day.
2: I love that guy. It's the greatest sales guy ever. Oh, God. All right, next one.
4: Here we go. Can I get the sound?
0: Number one.
4: Here we go. The Browns post their first winning record for the first time since 2023. Yay, we did it. Hang the banner. And they did it off of the strength of Deshaun Watson's fourth quarter heroics. We're just going to ignore that interception that got called back due to penalty. Watson, over the last two games, 40 of 60, 382 yards, four touchdowns, no picks. Watson now has consecutive wins as a starter for the second time since joining the Browns in 2022. Watson is in the final year of a five-year, $230 million contract that was fully guaranteed. I know that winning is always a good thing, especially for a team that only has four winning seasons over the last three decades. But how you win, and in this instance, who you win with, shapes how we view the organization's future. If the Browns continue to win games, can they justify keeping Deshaun Watson in Cleveland beyond this season?
2: We will answer that question as number one upon further review with the winning record that is the Cleveland Browns at 2-1. Coming up next, we're on Sportsmanlike, presented by Progressive Insurance.
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1: Here we go, third down. Browns can get a first down just inside the five. Watson has the snap. Watson looks left. Deshaun up in the pocket. Deshaun throws. End zone touchdown! Harold Bannon! Second of an A! And the Browns take the lead with a minute 48 to go!
2: Andrew Siciliano on the call. 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Boy, are they celebrating today. 2-1, they won the Super Bowl.
3: Ooh-wee.
2: 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You know, here's where I go with the Cleveland Browns after their win yesterday over Carolina. That's a bad loss by Carolina. That's a team that won the division last year against the Cleveland Browns. You should win that game 21-18. You lose that game. But where I go is I've been saying about two teams specifically, the Browns and the Jets. If you take the laundry away and you take the quarterback position away and you look at the rest of the roster, you would sit there and say, you know, they may have something here. Like, remember when Peyton Manning went to the Broncos? Peyton Manning is looking at all the teams in the league and he's like, who is really good outside of the one position that I play? And he's looking at Denver and he's like, they're awesome. They are awesome. They just need me. In theory, both the Jets and the Browns, I think, have rosters that if you take away all the history and you put an elite quarterback on that team, they'll make extreme noise. The Browns do not have an elite quarterback. The Browns have a quarterback that has been terrible for a long period of time. The Browns have a quarterback that is completely understandable that people don't want to see playing football. That is completely logical and understandable. Period. Next sentence. He's been significantly better playing quarterback over the last couple of games than he had been at any point over the last 5 or 6 years. He's not turning the ball over. 2 touchdowns yesterday, 45 yards on the ground. He's hitting the weapons that they have there. And there's a level of competency, dare I say.
3: Yeah.
2: And I do think a guy that I just figured, oh my God, he's a placeholder, one and done, Todd Monken. I think he's rallied the troops a little bit through three games. Is it an overreaction? Yeah, but it's the Browns.
4: No, but going after Mike Tomlin and what Mike Tomlin said about the Browns at the time, we were kind of like, all right, Todd Monken, look at the history, look at the laundry. He had a reason to say what he said. He got really upset and publicly let everybody know that. And to your point, Ev, it may have been a galvanizing moment for this team.
2: Well, I think of you in the way you are with your hometown of St. Louis, that anyone who rallies for St. Louis, defends St. Louis, believes in him, everyone then turns to and says, that's my kind of person, right? Monken is not, to my knowledge, not from Cleveland. But what he's done is defend Cleveland, stand up for Cleveland. And Northeast Ohio can rally behind that in a way that I think is, he's done it right so far.
4: But can they rally behind this quarterback? And that's the interesting gray area that this team finds themselves in.
3: Didn't look great yesterday.
4: He did not.
3: No, I'm just saying the fans look like they're rallying around him. And that's the thing about Cleveland sports. They just want people that are going to win.
4: But do they want to win? Do they really think that he is, if he keeps winning games or they keep winning games, is this fool's gold? Is it going to actually put them in a worse position for the future? Because being competitive is one thing. Winning games with a quarterback that might not be your actual future when you're going into a draft where you want to find the quarterback of the future, is winning actually setting you back? And I know that this is a desert-thirsty fan base and that any sort of victory for them, whether or not they're thinking about the draft next year, is awesome. They have been waiting for moments like this, and so they're going to celebrate it. But are they focused too much on the micro and not on the macro? Because I think Cleveland...
2: No.
4: Okay, go ahead.
2: I'm going to say no for this team specifically, not no for conceptually. Everything you just said is dead on. You have a quarterback you don't want to rally behind publicly. You have a quarterback that is not going to be your guy on the field for the future. What's the point of all of this? But with this team, there is such a culture of chaos and losing and ineptitude that I think what they need to do is build on structure, on winning, on discipline. Even if, let's just use Arch as the placeholder. Even if it Arch is number one and you're getting Dante Moore and hopefully he's okay. Number two, even if that's the case, so be it. You need to build on the culture of winning. We say about the Philadelphia 76ers, the process has like destroyed that franchise.
3: Yeah.
2: LeBron and Jalen Brown and Tyrese Maxey, like they're going to change that this year, we think, in terms of that winning mentality, Bob Myers, etc. I think the Browns need a winning mentality, even if it doesn't come with getting the number one pick at the quarterback position in the NFL draft.
3: Yeah, but I guess the question is, what happens with Deshaun Watson after all of the winning that happens this season?
2: Based on your theory. You say goodbye. Because you now
3: can you though?
2: Yes. Because you sell high in essence by saying goodbye. And now hopefully
3: you
2: for
3: sell
2: them,
3: high. There's nobody that's buying that.
2: No, I don't mean, sorry. What I mean is relationship productivity wise, you're leaving on a good note. Like, all right, you played well.
3: So you have a worse draft pick. Mm-hmm. And you don't have a quarterback.
4: And in the totality of the lifespan of that contract, it has been such a bust.
2: Oh, nobody's doubting that,
4: I agree with you. But think about this. Right when you're at the very end of this.
2: Now he starts.
4: After you said it was a swing and a miss.
2: Yeah.
4: The time to lose is actually now.
2: You are 1,000%
3: right. Yeah, but Deshaun Watson has got that clutch gene. Not when it comes to helping the team, but when it comes to helping his bank account. Because all he's got to do is run into a few more wins, and people are going to start talking about, is this a player that the Cleveland Browns should look at extending?
2: No.
4: And he struggled a lot of that game. I mean, he stepped up when it mattered, but I'm just saying it's still an incomplete picture.
3: You say no, but if the Cleveland Browns finish with a winning record, then all of a sudden you have to go to the place of, well, do we let Deshaun Watson walk after he just delivered a winning season for us? We've only had four of those over the last 3 decades.
2: I get it. Everything you're saying makes sense, but not with this group. This is where I would say, okay, if Houston doesn't want CJ Stroud after this year, we have I'm speaking as if you're the Browns. We have created a winning culture. We're going to take this guy and we're going to do what's best for him and bring him up. We now have the ability to lift others instead of asking a quarterback to lift us. Are you winning a Super Bowl? That's not what I'm saying.
3: But
2: they CJ have
3: Stroud
2: to create a winning culture.
3: But CJ Stroud is going to cost you picks and money. Deshaun Watson is just money.
2: I'm not bringing him back. I can't. He could win the Super Bowl and I'm not bringing him back. I have to end this.
3: Why?
2: Because why? You know why. I can't have this anymore.
3: Listen, before this season, the why was apparent. But if he wins games with this head coach and with this core of players, if winning is the objective and ultimately what you reward as an organization, if you're framing it as a meritocracy and based on the merits on the field, Deshaun Watson in 2026 is good enough for the Cleveland Browns to have a winning record, why would you be so ready to move on to what's next, to move on to a question mark where you already have a known quantity in the building based on what this head coach quarterback tandem has been able to show you?
4: One other thing I thought was interesting is that Deshaun Watson publicly said the way that the fans had treated him at home affected him mentally.
3: Yeah.
4: And that affected his production on the field. Yesterday, he has a big-time moment that helps to win the game. They're cheering him, and he's talking afterwards about how the past is in the past, how he loves Cleveland. He appreciated their support yesterday. Because we said there's no chance that he's going to start game 3 at home. There's no chance. Then he wins the second game at Tampa Bay. They bring him back yesterday. He wins. Now you have the Steelers at home for week 4.
3: Yeah.
4: And that mental hurdle that had plagued him about how the fans were going to treat him is gone. So I'm very interested to see what version you're going to get from him week 4 versus another division opponent.
2: So let's do it this way, because we have months before we find out the answer to what they're going to do if they continue to win.
3: Well,
2: you're
3: right. We do have months. Yeah. We do have months. But I will say this. If he keeps winning,
2: yeah,
3: then all of a sudden we might not need months to make this determination.
2: Oh, they extend them in season. Oh my god.
3: What do you mean? If they've won 2 games in a row, like if they win on Thursday night on a short week, which is not off the board against the Pittsburgh Steelers.
2: No, it's not. I know they're 3-1.
3: And at some point you're going to have to acknowledge, okay, this is going in the right direction. Something about the situation works. And if it works, and if it ain't broke, then why would you want to fix it?
4: And it hasn't worked in Cleveland for how long, CC?
2: Yeah, but does it work?
3: Four winning seasons over the last 30 years.
4: But they're going to cling to any version of success by the tips of their fingernails because they've had so little of it.
2: I know. The crazy part about this, and the thing that doesn't make any sense to me, and it probably goes against all of the stats that I like to bring up, do you know that the Browns' record in games Deshaun Watson has started is 11-11?
3: It's wild.
2: They're not embarrassing when he starts. I don't understand it. It would be the ultimate thing that wins and losses should not be on a quarterback, but they're 2-1. He has, what, 5 touchdowns and 1 interception. But here's the question. Since we cannot predict the future 100%, we can revisit the past. You were adamant, CeCe, that the Browns were making a completely illogical decision starting Watson.
3: Yeah.
2: Did they make the right decision starting Watson over Shador retroactively?
3: We can never, what the record would be with Shador versus Watson is a hypothetical that we'd never be able to prove. But I will say that the proof is in the winning, right? If they're winning games, if they got a winning record through the first 3 weeks, then they made the right decision, period. Winning is all that matters. And the cheers for Deshaun Watson in Cleveland yesterday proved that to everyone. Winning is all that matters. You want to shut the fans up? You want to get them on your side? Just win games.
2: Per FPI, the Browns aren't
3: favored
2: the booze
3: for Halloween.
2: In any game the rest of the season and have a 46% chance to end up with a top 5 pick. So maybe a little premature, but they beat the Panthers 21-18. You got to give them credit on that. He finished QB2 in the MVP race last year. He also finished the day as QB2 yesterday. We'll get to that guy next. We're on Sportsmanlike, presented by Progressive Insurance.
5: All the fallout and the fall in when it comes to separation Saturday that happened in college football. 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
2: Unsportsmanlike. Rolling right is May. Looking. Fires to the back of the end. The ball's going to be picked off! It's going to be picked off! How about that? How about Travis Hunter? He picked it off in the back of the end zone, and they have turned the Patriots away!
3: That should not happen with a guy that was a runner-up in the MVP last year. That was awful.
4: I don't even think that comment was about yesterday.
3: 1010 XL, Jaguars Radio Network, 35-6. Destroying the AFC reigning champion New England Patriots. As I sat there yesterday watching my team, sitting next to my son, who was wearing his Trevor Lawrence jersey because he's a Jaguars fan. He wins and I lose yet again. Before we get into the New England part of it, let's give Jacksonville credit. Liam Cohen has been awesome. I want to say 15-5 in his 20 games as head coach. And Trevor Lawrence, 19 of 29, 182, 3 touchdowns, interception, 4 carries, 25 yards. So if you just see that, you see his numbers, you're like, oh, he was fine, had a lot of touchdowns. No, he was awesome. And go watch, if you can, I don't know if there's probably a way to do this with AI now and everything. Go watch every play that Trevor Lawrence had against the blitz yesterday. It was one of the most impressive parts of his game. The Patriots would send everyone at him. He'd stand in the pocket, and he'd find Jacoby Myers a lot of the time and destroyed them. He was awesome. Now to New England. Well, is there anything else on Jacksonville? Let's give them a credit.
5: Well, just good to see Travis Hunter, too, back and making a play.
3: He made an interception
6: on a pass that never should have been thrown.
3: Right, to Afton Chisholm.
5: Still happy to see him out there.
6: Never should have been thrown.
5: But now to New England.
3: Yeah.
5: Because guess what? On Friday, Evan, you let me have it for the Green Bay Packers.
3: Oh, yeah,
5: what a disaster they are. Their quarterback's a mess. I believe you said they had, what was the word you used? Not grit. Griminess, that they were soft, etc.
3: I never said soft, but yes.
5: Other people did, and you led the charge on that conversation. How about your New England Patriots?
3: They suck.
5: Because they look awful. You want to talk about Jordan Love? Let's talk about Drake May. Because he looks like the complete opposite of the quarterback that we saw last year. And that game yesterday, he fumbled twice, lost it once. He threw two interceptions. He gets pulled in the third quarter. If we're looking at the three games this season, one touchdown pass, six interceptions in three games. He has been really bad. And last year, a lot of people thought, oh, the Patriots are ahead of schedule. Their strength of schedule, the easiest that we've seen in some time, really aided them in getting there. Boy, does that take look correct so far this season. They are not good, and he is not good. And you have to wonder how Mike Vrabel's handling this and what he's going to do to pull the Patriots out of this nosedive.
6: Well, I mean, here's the thing. I don't think the schedule has anything to do with why Drake May is playing so bad right now.
3: Or why he played well last year.
5: I think it helped.
6: I don't think that has anything to do with it. I think Drake is just in his head right now, and I don't know how you get him out of it. The play where he sacks himself when he goes back to throw the 9-ball to Kyle Williams, I've never seen a quarterback do that in an actual game. Certainly it's happened in practices before, but you go to throw the ball and you drop the ball. The interception that he throws in the end zone to Travis Hunter, that's a pass that should never be thrown. The receiver's double covered. There are just mistakes that Drake May is making that kids in high school don't make.
5: It's alarming.
6: I don't know what the difference is from last year to this year, if Josh McDaniels is putting more on his plate in terms of the pre-snap logistics, when it comes to the protections, when it comes to checks. Whatever's happening, they need to pare down the playbook and simplify things, because right now Drake May is not doing anything well, and it's hard to see him being able to play himself out of it without significant help from everybody around him. Last thing I'll say is this. Offensive line, the issues that we thought were fixed after week one, no. Still got issues along that offensive line. Drake May was pressured on 14 of his 30 dropbacks yesterday. And he was absolutely awful. A 2.7 QBR when he was pressured. So they're asking him to do a little bit too much when it comes to eluding the rush and still being able to operate the offense. It seems like it's all spinning for Drake May right now. And he's going to need Josh McDaniels and Mike Vrabel to help him see himself out of this.
3: Okay. Yeah, all fair. Couple of things. First of all.
6: What you got?
3: I said to you guys, I think after the first night of the season,

0: Do you know that last year they were 6th and 1 and 4th and the other in terms of running and passing? I don't remember which one. They were top 5 offense. Mm-hmm. Everybody said, oh my God, everything went to crap in the playoffs. Or there were injuries across the offensive line. And they made the decision to get the guys. Clearly, there were 3 guys at wide receiver that he relied on the most last year. He being Drake May, trusted the most. One's on Washington, one's on Houston, and one's still there. That's the Steph Diggs, Kayshon Booty, and Mac Hollins. He's forcing the ball to Hollins at times, who acted. I love Mac Hollins. He acted ridiculously. You can't get a taunting penalty down 20 some odd points, no. Taunting the opposition. That's ridiculous. Hunter Henry, he loves, but he's not getting him the ball. Henderson and Stevenson at the running back position have done nothing, but all of this goes back to May. He has been not a bad decision maker. Drake May has been a horrible decision maker this year. He's held the football for way too long. And he has provided nothing to this offense except for when he really runs the football. And even that is like tentative at times. He has taken a massive step back. Now, the Jordan Love, I understand why you would come at me. He still has been to the Super Bowl. He still has won a division. He still is second place in the MVP. So that's way more than Jordan Love. That said, he's way worse than Jordan Love this year. I would kill to have Jordan Love's quote-unquote lack of productivity that we're saying sure. This year. It's way better than that of Mays. And this now doesn't even feel like a physical thing. That's where it's dangerous. It's like you're watching him and you're like, he doesn't know what he's doing. He's not confident. And I do wonder, I'm going to try to tread lightly on this, is everyone the same as they were a year ago in their approach and their attitude and their feelings around the team? There was a looseness around the team, and maybe in some ways last year was a, hey, look, it can be done without Belichick, and look, we're not Mayo. But now you got to be you. What's you? What are you, right? What is the version of you? We always talk about the interim coach bump. The interim coach bump, the reality is players play for who's not there with the interim coach bump. I'm so happy so-and-so is not here that I'm going to play my butt off for whoever this is, right? And maybe there was a little bit of that with Vrabel, who I think should be a great coach.
1: Yeah.
0: But there was a vibe last year of it can be done without Belichick, and thank God Mayo's gone.
2: Also, heavy is the head that wears the crown. You are the reigning AFC champions. There's a target on your back that didn't exist the same as it did last year when you were coming off a season and when you won, what, 4 games?
0: The year before, yeah.
2: That's what I'm saying. Like, they were a surprise in a lot of ways last year. Now they're a target. And to your point about it not necessarily being physical, I think that visual that we saw of Mike Vrabel with his hands on Drake May's shoulder trying to talk to him, and it looked like breathing life into him. Some of the commentary afterwards about kind of intimating him pressing and that he really wants to score and be good. It does seem like it's something that's between the ears. And you have to wonder if that's easy to remedy, because it feels like that could be much harder than something that's just schematically or physically.
0: No doubt. Mike Vrabel, Patriots head coach, was on the Greg Hill Show on WEEI in Boston and had this to say about what is leading to some of Drake May's poor decision-making.
3: I think quarterbacks want to make plays. I think they do. I think they want to throw touchdowns. And I think sometimes, you know, when Greg and I go golfing, man, we really want to make a good score, right? Sometimes we're so focused on it that we try to, you know, choke the life out of the golf club, and we're squeezing it so damn tight that the ball has no choice but to go sideways. And we need to stop trying to choke the life out of every single play. We need to relax. We need to settle in and go play football and not try to force things that aren't there.
1: Yeah, that throw that he had to Pop Douglas on that corner route right before halftime, that's a throw that Drake May last year makes 10 out of 10. And he's not making it this year.
0: That's what I'm saying about the interception. That wasn't an interception, but that was horrible.
1: That player is open by any standard. By Correct. High school standards, Correct. He's open. And, you know, Josh McDaniels is scheming it up. There's opportunities there in the passing game. And when the pocket holds up, when the protection holds up, you got to be able to make those throws. But for whatever reason, this season, he's not making that play. And I don't know if it's a symptom of a bigger problem when it comes to the vibes that are in that locker room and throughout that organization. But the head coach, the quarterback, they are usually the stabilizing factors when it comes to a team being able to find their footing. And it just seems like both Drake May and Mike Vrabel aren't providing that for these Patriots. Now, that being said, Pats started 1-2 last year.
2: Mm-hmm.
1: They lost to the Las Vegas Raiders, who had the number 1 overall pick, and they were able to go to the Super Bowl. I'm not going to...

0: a panic just yet, but
1: yeah, that Buffalo next week.
0: But when you look at the schedule and you look at what Drake May has been doing lately, it ain't great. And I don't know. I'm not. It's hard to give them the benefit of the doubt that it gets turned around next week.
2: And I got to be fair. How many times have you both heard me say in the audience, if you've listened enough, and thank you for doing so, Josh McDaniels, best play caller, best offensive coordinator of my lifetime. Got to get him out of this now. Like, I can't keep – like, I think he is, but you got to get May out of this. You got to find a way to get him out, even if it means not throwing the football. I always reference that Belichick Monday Night Football game against the Bills and that freezing cold with Mac Jones. I think it was like 46 of 49 plays were run plays. I think it's one of the most amazing things I've ever seen, because a commitment to what's working and discipline like that, do that again. Do it again.
0: Listen, man.
2: Don't throw the ball if it means winning. Who cares?
0: Got this stat from Cam. Drake May, since the start of last postseason, 9 fumbles and 10 picks. He's the first player with 9 fumbles and 10 picks in a 7-game span since Jameis Winston did it in 2019, which was his 30-for-30 season.
3: Oof.
2: Yeah, that's where he's headed.
0: That's not the company you want.
2: Well, by the way, I'm fine with the end result, because after that season, Tommy replaced him. So I mean,
4: that's where he's headed. He's not anywhere close to 30 touchdowns. He might get to 30 picks, though.
2: Right, by midway through the season.
4: Yeah.
2: But they got to do something. There was nothing that you watch that game and you're like, oh, wow, Marcus Jones, put him on offense.
3: He looks lost.
2: Do something. Do something. They didn't do anything to get him out of that yesterday.
0: But I mean, you say they didn't do anything. They gave him opportunities, and he missed throws.
2: And as Nuno points out, he blamed blood on the ball, because I guess Jared Wilson on the center was bleeding or something and then snapped it. And then
0: wet ball drill, let's go.
2: That's the thing. I even practiced that. I'm the worst quarterback to ever live. I mean, come, what are we doing here?
5: Yeah. Can I make one observation real quick?
0: What's up?
5: I don't think Mike Vrabel's a very good golfer.
2: Because he holds because he's worrying about score and holding the club too tight?
5: And the way that he said it.
6: Man, we really want to make a good score, right?
5: I've never heard anyone who's a good golfer say, make a good score.
2: They're losing it. Every part of this organization, they're losing it right now. They can't even talk golf. Oh, boy. 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
16: Here is our weather in Middle Tennessee. Today will be sunny with a high near 85. Light north-northeast wind around 5 miles per hour. Tonight will be mostly clear with a low near 55. Tuesday will be sunny with a high near 86. And Tuesday night mostly clear with a low near 59. 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

0: 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With Pat the producer.
1: I don't think Thin Mints get the respect they deserve.
2: Because they're not as good as the Tagalongs.
1: I think Big Cookie wants to keep. Here's why the British are bothering me today. I forgot that they called potato chips crisps and French fries chips. And that really bothers me. Who do you think you are, the British? I can't support chicken pot pie. I think it's unnecessary as a dish. I think it insists upon itself.
3: Savory pie's out. It's going to be a no for me, dog.
4: I'm over it. I'm sick and tired and over it.
1: Get a life.
5: Yes! Each and every day at this time, our producer, Pat Costello, gives us items in and around sports, entertainment, his life that he is over, which is certainly not the baseball playoffs, as his Phillies are in. Pat.
1: I do have that one third on the list. We'll see if we even get to it. I would like to start with the Cleveland Browns. Okay. Congratulations to Cleveland. You won a game. Tony Rizzo from ESPN Cleveland, he heard about that. I don't know. He must have been watching or something, but he turned my own microphone off. Here was his message to all of the Cleveland fans and to us from his Twitter account.
6: Pretty unbelievable. Think about it. The Browns, how many penalties did we have? 40? Didn't matter. Didn't matter. Quarterback made the plays in the fourth quarter to win the game. Ooh. Mason Graham, I see you. 2-1. 2-1. The Guards win the division. The Browns go to 2-1. Oh. Gee, I wonder if they'll call me on unsportsmanlike tomorrow. Ooh. Wonder if it fits the national narrative. Go Browns, baby. Go Guards, baby.
1: No, we will not be calling you, Tony. Also, if you could go ahead and just turn off your TV in the background when you're filming these videos, thanks. He's a radio host. Turn off your radio in the background. Come on. But also, he texted me once the game ended, and it was just the, like, eyes to the side emoji with 6 exclamation points, to which I responded, it's the Panthers. Can we relax here a little bit?
5: That's a division winner from a year ago, though,
3: come
5: Pat.
3: On, by default.
1: It's the they're the worst division in football.
7: I mean, listen, if they had all their games against the NFC South, who knows what the Browns' record could be this year?
1: You beat the Buccaneers, who were terrible, and the Panthers, who were terrible. I mean, they literally gave up a historic amount of points to the Bears.
7: But, Pat, you're burying the lead. If you're beating terrible teams, doesn't that mean by default that you're not terrible?
1: No, you can also be terrible. Somebody has to win.
5: No,
7: I was trying to say something positive, man.
8: Hey, maybe the Patriots got to the Super Bowl beating terrible teams. Yeah. It can be done.
3: But maybe you're not terrible, but does that warrant the ha ha ha look at us type videos? And I love Riz. Love the gold chain, by the way. But I'm just saying, and I understand that they have been waiting for so long to feel anything, any glimmer of excitement.
5: So when are you going to give them the go-ahead?
3: Let's chill.
5: But Thursday night, they beat the Steelers. You're going to give them the go-ahead to start for them celebrating?
3: No,
7: I was looking at it the other way, Ev. Oh. Smalls, if he doesn't make the video now, he might not have a chance to make it the rest of the year.
5: Oh, that's true, too.
7: So he got to make the video now. He got to go for it. First time they've had a winning record since 2023.
3: It is a very short runway.
7: Yes.
3: You're right.
7: They don't trust it. They don't trust the start no more than we do.
3: But then shouldn't the video be like, we're a bit excited? Instead of, ha, ha, ha, look at us. Is unsportsmanlike going to call me?
1: Hang the banner for us being 2-1.
5: Amazingly unfair take, but I question. What if they have a better record this year than they ever had with Myles Garrett in uniform?
7: Well, that means they would win 11 games.
5: Like I said, what if they have a better record this year?
3: You think that's on the board?
7: First of all,
5: I'm asking.
3: Todd Monken, coach of the year.
7: Let me say this. If they win 11 games or more, Deshaun Watson is coming back next year on an extension.
3: He definitely is.
7: I mean, 1,000%.
5: Come on.
3: And Todd Monken is the coach of the year.
5: No question. You always look at the schedules. They can beat the Steelers. They can beat the Jets. They can beat the Titans.
7: Hold on. Wait a minute. I'm listening to what you're just saying, Ev.
5: Look at this.
7: But if
3: they could also lose to the Steelers, lose to the Jets.
7: But if they win 11 games or more, Watson's coming back. Todd Monken is coach of the year. And that would give the Cleveland Browns 3 coach of the year nods over the last 7 seasons.
3: And how many winning seasons in that span?
7: Exactly. That's what I'm saying.
1: They do have a really Patriots last year schedule ahead of them. I hope this goes well for the Browns, just so that they re-sign him and then they have a hard schedule next year and get destroyed.
5: Why
7: would you want that? Haven't they had enough misery in Cleveland?
1: Also, Evan, why do we have to stop saying the Patriots had a easy schedule.
3: They did.
1: When
9: because
1: they did.
9: You want them to almost apologize for getting to the Super Bowl when they have a different team the year after.
1: No, we don't want them to apologize. No, but
9: this is not the same
3: team. We're
9: trying
3: to discern who the real Drake May is. Will the real Drake May please stand up? We're looking at what happened last year, contributing factors to that version that we saw of him, and we're trying to diagnose why he's been so bad through three games. It's not wanting them to apologize. It's trying to figure out why he looks so lost this year.
9: Well, I can tell you what I've seen from Patriots fans. It is so bad right now that everyone is wondering, is he hurt? Like, that's the only, like, literally, you can only go to that place.
7: Even when he was hurt last postseason, he didn't look like
9: but
7: this.
9: But you get the point. It's so bad that people cannot believe that, like, that's actually him out there. Next one, Pat.
1: Nuno's got some bad news.
10: Per Ian Rappaport and Adam Schefter, Giants standout pass rusher Brian Burns is believed to have torn his ACL during the game yesterday and will be out, obviously, for the rest of the year.
9: That's terrible.
7: MetLife Stadium strikes again.
3: They just cannot catch a break. That's awful news.
7: The worst news.
1: Yeah, that stinks.
10: Yeah, Burns was coming in with, I guess, an ankle injury. Was playing through it and went down during that game yesterday. And more injuries to that team.
1: Who has worse luck, the 49ers or the Giants right now?
7: I think both of them have to do with the facilities for the teams, right? The playing surface for the New York Giants and, I guess, the practice facility for the 49ers being next to a power substation. Probably not great.
3: You got to look into these things.
7: Probably not great.
9: CeCe,
7: they looked into the turf at MetLife Stadium.
3: Fix it.
7: Well, they had, they had no problem putting the grass down there for soccer World Cup.
3: I know.
7: NFL players now, y'all get this turf.
3: Awful.
7: And you're going to like it.
3: Awful.
7: It's the worst.
9: Just keep talking so Pat runs out of time for the Phillies.
1: I was just trying to run out the clock because nobody in Philly's excited yet about the Phillies. Yeah.
3: You don't believe
9: you're
3: in
9: them? In. You're in.
1: Yeah.
10: Oh, yeah. So that means they got a shot?
9: Why wouldn't they have a shot for being in?
10: If just because you make the playoffs doesn't mean you have a shot at actually winning the championship.
1: If they win the first game, they don't have a shot.
10: No, it doesn't.
9: They're going to have more of a shot than if they weren't in.
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21: Wow, a little break.
5: I can't get a wow and then a jar.
7: That was pretty good.
21: I thought it was pretty good. And normally I'm the first to say jar, but I thought that was pretty good, Evan.
7: That was pretty good.
21: Let's get to our first one.
19: Vikings at Buccaneers.
21: Sunken ship. The Bucs lose 23-16 to the Vikings. They fall to 0-3, and their newly paid quarterback, Baker Mayfield, hurt his thumb late in the fourth quarter in a nightmare day for Tampa Bay.
7: Yeah, you might as well call that new contract Barry Trezor.
21: Oh.
7: Because it ain't going to lead to nothing good for the Bucs. It's all bad right now. And I hate to say this, but what Adam Schefter said last week about Todd Bowles' job security coming off of a loss to the Browns just got worse because of a decision that Todd Bowles made in-game to go for it on 4th-and-13 rather than putting the ball away and playing defense, knowing that you got 3 timeouts in your back pocket and that unit had been playing well. That's absolutely awful. You put your quarterback in harm's way. He tried to do too much. Now he's got a dislocated thumb, and you're talking about him being out for an extended period of time.
5: Brian Flores' defense sacked Baker Mayfield 6 times. The play that CeCe's referring to, 23-16, 4th-and-13, own 39-yard line, 3 timeouts to go, a minute 54, I believe, to go in the game, and Baker on that play throws an interception, busts his thumb, dislocated right thumb, walks off the field, and Baker Mayfield is as tough as could be.
21: And he was in pain.
5: You could hear him screaming, understandably so, on the broadcast. It was so loud. And you assume now at 0-3, they're going to be in rough shape.
7: Free fall.
5: He's going to be out for a while, you would assume. Again, he's as tough as could be. He'll probably try to play through it, but it's on his right hand. And unfortunately, there is a clear and obvious path to what is about to happen next in Tampa. The clear and obvious path is they're going to draft a quarterback in the first round. That quarterback will not play next year, which will probably be good for that quarterback. Baker has one more year. He'll be a little bit of a pain in the tush in the offseason, knowing the writing's on the wall. And that is what's going to happen.
7: Well, good old Baker for getting the contract worked out.
5: Correct.
21: That's right.
7: Because he's got an injury now that's going to have him out for a period of time. Can't imagine this is going to be a quick turnaround with a dislocated thumb on your throwing hand.
5: And
7: so
5: they also, by the way, if the season ends today, which let's hope it doesn't. That'd be odd if it ended after 3 games. But if it did, they'd have the number one pick overall in the draft. Number one
7: overall.
5: So who's
7: the coach that's going to make that pick?
5: See, yeah, I hate doing that. Bowles. I don't want to fire Todd.
7: Well, you just gave the positive with the black coach in this game with Brian Flores. You can give the negative.
5: You think that's how it works? I try to even it out that
21: one in, one out? Awful.
3: I don't want
9: him? Yeah, that was terrible.
3: I don't want Todd Bowles to get fired because I think he's a good
7: coach. He's going to get fired, y'all. It's but, okay to say it.
3: No. When Adam Schefter, unprompted, floats that to us, that certain games, certain losses stick with organizations, you have to pay attention to that. And then you follow it up with another bad loss and your quarterback gets injured, it's hard to think it's going to get any better down there.
7: No, you got the next three games, Packers, Cowboys, Steelers. I don't see you winning any of those games.
3: Packers.
7: With the backup quarterback?
9: What is it, an undrafted free agent out of Kansas, correct?
3: They could lose to anyone.
7: The Packers can lose to anyone?
3: I feel like they could lose to anyone right now.
9: Are you saying the Packers and the Bucks is a loser leaves town match? You know what that means?
3: Yeah.
9: Well, I don't know. I mean, you're not a wrestling person.
7: If the Packers lose coming off of a loss at home to the Atlanta Falcons when they had extra time to prepare against the Bucks backup?
9: What's his name? Jalen something or other? Russell? Is that his name? I keep wanting to call him Keelan Russell, but that's the Alabama quarterback.
7: I thought it was Jalen Daniels.
9: That's his name. I don't know why I made him Russell. Go ahead, Small.
3: Next one.
0: Raiders at Saints.
3: Just win, baby. Kirk Cousins and the Raiders capitalize on a call. They overcome an 11-point deficit and beat the Saints 35-27 to move to 3-0.
9: You know what's crazy?
7: When are we going to start saying the Raiders are good, Ev? When are we going to start saying it?
3: Remember?
7: When are we going to? I asked you that last week, and you said, no, I'm not buying it. The two wins, I'm not buying it. Because we think the Saints are a quality football team.
9: Yeah, well, they got to win games, though. That's
7: I agree with you. Even though they've had some close calls, they've got to win games. You're absolutely right. But when are we going to say the Raiders are good?
9: Yeah, it feels like right now. I can tell you one thing. They're clearly smart now, and they're clearly well-run now, and they're clearly doing things the right way relative to the development of Mendoza not playing. Cousins has been very good. I got a text from Brian Rowe at ESPN West Palm last night. If you want to steal your own stat, Cousins on his fourth team. My big fourth, when the quarterback's on the fourth team is when they actually do well somehow, like really well. I forgot about that. Yeah, Cousins is on his fourth team. Now, he's a little different because he's had success previously, but I mean, this team is really impressive. They don't feel like the old Raiders at all in any way, shape, or form. I may be jinxing this right now. If you played Clint Kubiak on our game on Wednesdays that we do Who Said It, I would not be able to get his voice. No idea what he sounds like.
3: We better listen to it now.
7: Right. I'll say this.
9: But they're quiet. They're calm. They're well. Like
3: kind of like the Seattle Seahawks.
9: Yeah.
3: Where he came from.
9: Yeah.
7: Evan, seeing that game yesterday, you know the thing that I was upset about?
9: What were you upset?
7: Brock Bowers missed the first two games. If he didn't, my bold prediction might be true.
9: That he would set the record.
7: He would have the triple crown.
9: 10-116 and a touchdown.
7: Even though he would have hella competition because Jaxon Smith-Njigba, but all he does is score touchdowns. He's got 6 touchdown catches already. But yeah. Brock Bowers, 13 targets, 10 catches, 116 yards, and a tutty.
9: I love that they're building around tight ends. Like what's his name? Trey Turner? Trey White? Mm-hmm.
7: You love tight ends. You love tight ends.
9: What the hell? Why did I just Trey Tucker? I'm like losing it right now. I just made him. Trey White's the guy that just went back to Kansas for a fifth year. Trey Turner's a baseball player.
3: Is Justin Love their quarterback?
7: I thought Trey White was a corner.
9: There's a guy from
0: Texas at Colts.
7: Okay. Keep it moving.
3: Fired again, guys. Next one. Texans at
9: Colts. You're going.
3: Well, you guys were talking when they played the sounder. You guys were talking when they played the sounder. Texans at Colts.
0: Texans at Colts.
3: Thank you. I think Evan will like this one. Call Ella Langley because we're not choosing Texans. Houston loses to the Colts 19-17. They drop to 0-3, only mustering 223 total yards against a team that allowed more than 500 yards in their first two games.
9: I have to ask you a question. As someone that I don't believe unless someone does something horrible to others or to you, you root against anyone, even in sports. Is any part of you sitting back, Michelle Smallman, and saying, told you about CJ Stroud? I know you're not rooting against him.
3: No, definitely not.
9: Because he's
3: not.
9: Done no harm to anyone.
3: I am not rooting against him.
9: But
3: however,
9: are you rooting for your take?
3: However, we all have lived through the Tua Tagovailoa Miami Dolphins experience. And obviously that was the wrong choice to bet on a quarterback who had at one point shown you flashes and then you could not count on. They paid him. It set their organization back in a big way. I did not want the Houston Texans to...
0: Texans at Colts.
3: I don't know.
9: I think we established that already.
3: I don't know.
1: Just making sure you knew. Michelle kept asking for it, so.
21: okay, that was bizarre. But I didn't want the Houston Texans to do the same thing with C.J. Stroud and bank on what you saw when he won Offensive Rookie of the Year and was awesome. And then what we've seen lately, especially when it matters down the stretch and into the postseason, he's been a disaster. I didn't want them and a team that could be, or at least last year, looked like it was built to win now, to invest in the wrong quarterback. That's all.
9: What are they going to do, though? Because now, like, they're 0-3.
7: They were 0-3 last year.
9: Does it feel the same, though?
21: It does not feel the same.
7: It does not feel the same, but they were 0-3 last year, and then they finished, I mean, the regular season winning 9 straight. 10 if you include the wild card
9: game. This to me, again, correct me if I'm wrong, you played the sport for 11 years. This feels like one of these things where it's a mental snowball effect.
7: Okay.
9: Where I don't think C.J. Stroud knew that C.J. Stroud wasn't that good at 0-3 last year. I think C.J. Stroud has now heard from Michelle and others that he's not that good so much that I just wonder, is he not that good anymore? And I'm not blaming him totally for that.
21: The only reason that people like me had that reaction is because he kept turning the ball over.
9: But at 0-3 last year, that hadn't happened yet. That's what I'm saying. You know, at 0-3 last year, he could be like, I'm the guy that was here a couple years ago as a rookie. I'll help us get back. We got this great defense. Will Anderson Jr., D'Amico Ryan's great coach. He's heard for so long how he's not that good because of the 5 interceptions, all that stuff in the playoffs, that I wonder if it's harder for him than it was a year ago.
7: No Nico Collins yesterday. That should matter for something, right? And then, of course, they haven't been able to get the running game on track like they thought they would be able to at the beginning of the season. So, I mean, yeah, listen, I'm not in an excuse-making business for C.J. Stroud, but there are reasons why this Texans offense is struggling. My only question is, why the hell hasn't the powers that be in Houston gotten it fixed? Like, front office, head coach, like, this can't continue to be a problem. The offensive line not being good can't continue to be a problem. The running game being non-existent can't continue to be a problem.
21: Last one.
2: Seahawks at Commanders.
21: Choked up because of this result. This one was a tough one. 2 is greater than 1, confirmed. Commanders backup Marcus Mariota stuns the defending champs, and Sam Darnold's return to play as the Commanders beat the Seahawks 33-31.
9: It's weird to ask this question in the NFL, but should we throw this game out?
21: Why?
9: Does anyone think that the Seahawks would lose twice to the Commanders? Is this just Darnold was banged up?
7: This is his first time back. Yeah, that's
9: like it's weird to throw out an NFL game, but we're talking about the defending Super Bowl champs, who everyone, even when they win the Super Bowl, is saying how underrated they are.
21: Yeah.
9: Is there an element to this of great job, Commanders? We don't have to talk about you being a hot mess for the next week. Mariota coming off the bench and replacing Jaden Daniels, like give them all the credit. But Seattle, like, who cares? Dare I ask? Do you care?
21: Yeah, I don't think there's alarm bells.
9: That's what I'm
21: in
9: saying.
21: Seattle.
7: Yeah, I mean, the turnovers are killers, right?
9: Sure, but like when the Chargers were losing to the Cardinals early on and the Raiders, you're like, what has happened? We were right to wonder. I don't sense that this is the kind of game we come back to later in the season and say, wow, they're really a mess. Unless they lose the game, the division by a game to the Niners, or you know, lose the number one seed.
7: I'm
9: okay,
7: not
9: fine.
7: Jump out of the window. They spotted the Washington Commanders 21 points off of turnovers, including the Sam Darnold pick six. So, like, yeah, you see 33 points from the Commanders against what we think the best defense in the NFL is. But context matters, and when you give offenses consistently short fields and extra possessions, even if it's a backup quarterback, they're going to find a way to take advantage of it. What I was most surprised by is at the end of the game, Mike McDonald's defense not being prepared for the zone read with Marcus Mariota. How do you not know that that's coming in that situation?
9: Mm-hmm.
7: On third, like, you've got to have a plan for that, and they had no plan. And Mariota put the game on ice by being able to convert with his legs on that first down.
9: From an on-field X's and O's perspective, Marcus Mariota is most known for literally what he did to win the game yesterday.
7: Yeah.
9: He came to prominence at Oregon with Chip Kelly running that zone read option in a way that hadn't been run as frequently as he ran it there. That is literally what this guy's calling card was as a football player on the field. And they seemed stunned by it. I totally agree. It's a great observation by you. One-liner's good?
21: Good.
9: Coming up. We said that this result for Seattle, we will not be thinking about, you know, moving forward. They'll be fine. Yeah, I think what we saw in Brazil yesterday, we're going to be thinking about for a long time, or maybe 7 seconds. We'll get to that next. We're on Sports Unlike, presented by Progressive Insurance.
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33: Crazy thing about it, I had no doubt in my mind. 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
34: 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And good. 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
7: Can we think about this, though? Can we give the Ravens offensive line some love?
21: Power performance?
7: Yeah, power performance. 38 rush attempts for 192 yards, 5.1 a pop, no sacks on Lamar Jackson.
9: See, I wish you wouldn't have done that, because now you're going to walk me into actual critique of the Ravens.
7: Oh. I mean, listen.
9: They were terrible at times on the Wildcat. Get rid of that. They were, like, all botched up on the Wildcat. Anyway.
7: Yeah, I'm with you on that. Okay.
9: But anyway, I'm sorry. You bring up the offensive line. I don't understand why you take Lamar Jackson out from under center, Derrick Henry.
21: I just love that's where you go. And in a very exciting international game.
9: Were there not moments where you're like, what are they doing?
7: I don't need to go Wildcat if I have Lamar Jackson as my quarterback.
9: That's what I'm saying.
7: I don't need to do the Wildcat. He was awesome.
9: Okay, can we talk about, before we get into the details of the game, why were all three of us fascinated by the speed in which the team ran on the field? Now, maybe after the game-winning field goal, maybe we're making too big of a deal of it, or, Smallsy, maybe we're saying there's a team chemistry thing there. We're living in this friendship era of sports, and I don't say that in a bad way. I'm watching Saturday Night Live the other night, and all I could think about is, boy, this team's going to be hard to beat because all these guys show up for Jalen Brunson. All of them are together. Like, they're going to, like, that.
21: They're the most likable group.
9: That's what I'm saying. And I'm like, oh, wow, they're going to be hard to beat. That Ravens group that's sprinting on the field, winning that game after they had stopped the Cowboys when they had first and goal from the 2-yard line where Dallas is down 3 points and they botched everything. And then they complete a pass with 7 seconds to go, call the timeout, hit the game-winning field goal, and they are sprinting. There seems to be that level of connection with that Ravens team that I feel like I'm going to remember that moment this year.
21: CeCe, what's your line about the best team always winning?
7: Oh, yeah, the best players don't always make the best team, but the best team always wins.
21: And when you see those players running out on that field like that in a Week 3 win, yes, it was dramatic. Yes, it's an international game. But with a new head coach and a new offensive coordinator, we were wondering what this Ravens team, specifically that offense, would look like. And that was a very important win. You're looking for Jesse Minter to establish himself in this new era of Baltimore Ravens football after a legend in John Harbaugh, a guy who's won a Super Bowl, is out of there. And we've speculated a lot about Lamar Jackson's desire to be there. That win and that reaction to that win could be one of those things that we look back on and we say that was the moment that we saw them believing in themselves. And for all the talk we've had today about Drake May and the mental aspect of what we're seeing from him, we need to talk about the Baltimore Ravens and how a win like that could be positive for the mental aspect of this team, who's come up short a lot moving forward.
7: Well, here's the reason why that win matters. The Baltimore Ravens have become notorious for blown leads, right? Like, they found ways to lose games in the fourth quarter when they have a lead. I mean, I'll get the exact stat in terms of the record, but it ain't great. Mm-hmm. And coming off of what happened last week against the New Orleans Saints at home in front of all of your fans, to lose a game in that fashion was embarrassing. And so you needed to make a statement, and to have the odds essentially be against you under those circumstances, getting the ball with 7 seconds to go, to find a way to take advantage of the miscues from the Dallas Cowboys in terms of their final possession, the play calling down at the goal line, but then also kicking the ball into the end zone and getting the ball on the 35-yard line, having a play in mind that you know only takes 6 seconds to execute, giving you a second left to kick the game-winning field goal. All of those things matter. But the most important thing for the Ravens is, in these situations, we can find a way to win as opposed to finding new and creative ways to lose, mm-hmm. which has become the defining characteristic of this group when Lamar Jackson and Derrick Henry have been the focal points of the offense.
9: Well, and the flip side of it, obviously, would be the Dallas Cowboys, who had a chance to win the game, couldn't punch the ball in from the 2-yard line down 3 points with under 30 seconds to go, then allow that big pass to Zay Flowers. And they were a mess late in this game. And I thought they got the benefit of a pass interference on Baltimore. CeCe did not. Thought it was a legit pass interference. I did not. And now Dallas, if you're looking at this, they're 1-2. But they have the Texans on the road this week. Mm. And you could sit there and say, well, what you guys just discussed, the Texans are kind of inept on offense and so on and so forth. And CeCe pointed out, well, the Texans started 0-3 last year. And they ended up making the playoffs, and theoretically, if C.J. Stroud plays better, who knows, could have ended up in the Super Bowl. Texans are playing a life on the line game next week. Like, they are done if they lose next week. Done. This Cowboys season, I'm sorry, as much as we're looking at the positives with that Ravens, I got to go the other way. And I got to say, well, Brian Schottenheimer won 7 games last year. I kept saying in the offseason, I don't get why the Super Bowl talk is there, why people think they're so good. Isn't there some step between 7 wins and the Super Bowl? Can't you say, you know, I think they can compete with Philly for the division, and maybe they can win 10 or 11 games, and maybe they can win a playoff game? Wasn't there that step? No, we go right to the Super Bowl. They get rid of Mike McCarthy, 3 straight years, won 12 games. I don't know that Brian Schottenheimer will ever win 12 games in a season as head coach of the Dallas Cowboys. Because if they don't have a winning record this year, I don't think he gets a year 3. I really don't. I don't think he gets a year 3 if they don't have a winning record this year. And Smalls pounced on it as soon as it happened. But Dak saying Gotti and talking about the greatest offense there is. I mean, and he talked about it last night, and we'll get this sound now, and then Smalls can handle all the Gotti stuff, because it's ridiculous. Here's what Dak had to say about settling for that late field goal when they had the ball at the 2-yard line.
0: Yeah, frustrated. Frustrated as hell. Embarrassed. We call ourselves best offense, you know, Gotti, and we get down in the 1-yard line and don't put it in. It just sucks. Not a lot of words or full explanation of it. Defense shouldn't even have been in that position. You know, those guys are over there, you know, saying it's on us. Absolutely not. We've got to put the game away, period.
9: Gotti, shoddy. I mean, they lost that thing yesterday. Spotty is what it was.
21: Motti, the middest offense there is. I don't know what we want to call it, but it was not great. But we have swung the emotional pendulum with this team starting in the preseason. You have Dak Prescott saying, we're going to be Gotti, the greatest offense there is. Brian Schottenheimer saying, expect us in February, LA in the Super Bowl. Then after you lose week 1, Sunday Night Football to the New York Giants, you have Stephen Jones saying, yeah, maybe expectations were a little too high for this group. Then they beat the Washington Commanders last week. Jerry Jones is like, there's nothing more dangerous than an old man with money. You're like, okay, they're back on track. Jerry's ready to spend. Then they come out and lose a game like this to the Baltimore Ravens, and Dak's like, Gotti, maybe not. Maybe we should have, you know, treaded more a little bit more delicately when we were talking about this team. And if we're going to be Gotti, those are games that we need to win. I have whiplash with this Dallas Cowboys team, which is why you can't trust them. You cannot trust this team. And if I was a Dallas Cowboys fan, I would be especially frustrated with that offense, because Dak Prescott is a runner-up in the MVP. He gets paid $60 million a year, and he was put in positions yesterday where he should have delivered and that offense should have delivered, and they didn't.
9: So the offense for both of you has more of the ire than the defense after yesterday for Dallas?
21: Yeah.
9: Just because we know the defense has not been that great.
21: And you have a first-time DC in Christian Parker.
9: Who fans are ready to run out of town already.
21: But that unit you were going to have a little more patience with. The Cowboys and their quarterback were telling you that this offense was going to be historic. They were going to be explosive and dynamic and electric on an historic level. And we have definitely not seen that through 3 games. So the disappointment, what is it? Expectation is the root of all heartache. You set the expectation at an astronomical level. And that's why everyone is so disappointed. If you would have come out and actually acted like your owner for the first time, in his existence, and not really said anything, maybe that wouldn't have been there. But you set yourself up to fail, and right now, you are failing those expectations.
9: Mike Tannenbaum, ESPN NFL Front Office Insider, will join us next. 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
4: This week in Vanderbilt history, October 5th, 2024. An unforgettable Saturday on West End as the Commodores scored the program's first ever win against a top-ranked team, defeating number one Alabama 40-35 at First Bank Stadium. VU dominated the ground game and in time of possession. Quarterback Diego Pavia passed for 252 yards and two touchdowns. His favorite target, tight end Eli Stowers. The Commodores started fast, jumping out to a 13-0 lead on a Cedric Alexander rushing touchdown and a pick six by Randon Fontenelle. It was back and forth in the second half until Vandy took a 12-point lead on Cam Johnson's TD grab to cap a long drive. Bama responded with a score, but the Doors were able to run out the remaining 2:21, setting off a celebration like no other in the program's history. The goalpost from the south end zone made a 2.5-mile journey to the Cumberland River, and Clark Lee's Commodores were the talk of the nation. Vanderbilt 40, Alabama 35, in October of 2024. This week in Vanderbilt history, I'm Kevin Ingram.
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1: We're playing CM Punk for Mike Tannenbaum. Pat, explain yourself quickly. I mean, I know it's a song before CM Punk, but Pat?
2: I don't have an explanation. I just like the song.
1: It's great, but this is CM Punk's entrance music.
3: What would Mike T's entrance music be if he was
1: a wrestler? Let's ask him. Mike Tannenbaum, ESPN NFL front office insider, joins us. He called the Dolphins and the Chiefs game yesterday. Mike T, if you were a WWE superstar, what would your entrance music be? Smalls wants to know.
4: Let's see. Rapper's Delight.
3: Hey! I did not expect that to be the
5: answer. Nobody had that on the board.
3: What a surprise and a delight.
1: Wow. Can you just feel this? And Mike T, humming down the aisle.
3: What's that, Mickey Mouse?
1: Howard Finkel. That was the WWE, whatever. All right, Mike, you called the game yesterday with Carlin between the Chiefs and the Dolphins. You left there thinking, how many games can the Chiefs win this year, or how many games are the Dolphins going to win this year?
4: Tell you what, Dolphins played better than expected. Maybe three or four plays differently, and we had a one-score game. I'll tell you what, Travis Kelce looks 2 to 3 years younger. That's a big surprise, but obviously the headlines here, Patrick Mahomes, he is moving fast. He's making quick decisions. He's quick-footed. Things that I thought would take a little bit longer. I give their offense, you know, an A-minus, and their defense a work in progress. A lot of young guys, but if Noel Williams at corner, Montour Delaney on the other side could come along, they got a number of young guys up front. This defense will get better, and this offense is here to stay.
5: I mean, they're so explosive. And, I mean, when you add a touchdown scorer like Kenneth Walker III, things are only going to get better. Mike T., last night's Sunday night game, the Broncos and the Rams, controversial call at the end. How did you see the ending of that football game?
4: CC, I didn't like it. You know, you're a former defensive player. I leverage moments like that, you know, let them play. Instead of talking about a great interception, we're talking about did Pat Bryant flop. I mean, and that's not what we want in our sport. We want to talk about great competition, great endings. And there was too many calls yesterday, you know, Nate Wiggins in Baltimore, where it's bang, bang. And like, to me, if you're not sure, don't throw the flag. And to me, you know, the Rams would have won. You know, they won't make excuses, but it's unfortunate that on Monday morning, we're talking about some very controversial calls, not two great teams.
3: Another fan base that thinks it might be an unfortunate Monday morning, Mike T, is the New England Patriots. They lose 35-6 to the Jacksonville Jaguars. And the headline coming out of that one for a lot of people is how Drake May looks. When you watch him, what do you think are some contributing factors to the regression that we're seeing?
4: Yeah, Michelle, I see a lack of confidence, which is a little bit of a surprise. You know, when the quarterback hits his back foot on his drop, most of the time, they know where they're going with the ball. They let it rip, or they're working through their progression confidently and quickly. Again, going back to watching Patrick Mahomes in person yesterday. Again, obviously, he's an all-time great, but he was in complete command and wasn't there. He checked it down, got rid of the ball. I just think with Drake May right now, for whatever reason, maybe it's A.J. Brown being out, he just looks tentative to me. He's playing not to lose instead of to win. And, you know, last year, he made some huge plays with his legs. We see that with Lamar. We see that with Josh Allen. And maybe to get him going in rhythm, he just needs a few plays where he can make plays with his legs. Look, this play we're looking at here, a little bit of a fluke when the ball comes out of his hands. I think he'll be fine because he has the right size. He has the right makeup. But it is concerning that we're sitting here in late September and we're talking about Drake May that just doesn't look the same right now.
1: We're talking with the ESPN NFL front office insider Mike Tannenbaum here on Sportsmanlike on ESPN Radio. Drake May has been awful as a Patriots fan. It's been tough to watch, and the decision making is even worse than the numbers show, because people look at the interceptions, but there are other throws that horrible decisions.

0: out with 14 seconds completely unnecessary. If that clock is 12 or less, then we're in overtime. We'll see what happens. And look, a couple of other things. Did he throw the ball away? You know, Pickens, like, we could quibble about that. But there's some very fundamental things that happen that I'm sure he will clean up. But somebody should have been in his ear to say, hey, let's let the clock run down. Here's that throw to Pickens. Look, the second best thing that happens in the passing game, guys, is an incomplete pass. I'm not upset with that. And then the last thing, kicking the ball out of the end zone, totally inexcusable. You want that clock to run. You want that ball to land in the landing zone.
1: Mr. T, 3 weeks, 3 wins. Are the Raiders a good team?
0: Oh, I thought we were talking about the Cavaliers. I'm sorry. Yeah, the Raiders. Look, this reminds me a little bit of Alex Smith and Patrick Mahomes' rookie year. Again, just to remind our audience, Patrick Mahomes started one game that year. Alex Smith played really good football, and the baton was handed probably a little bit later than expected. And I feel like this has a little bit of shades of that. And ironically, the Chiefs and the Raiders play next Sunday. I think what they're doing well is they're not losing games. And they've won a couple games at the end now where their opposition's made a mistake. And when you know, I've been fortunate to be around Hall of Famers like Bill Parcells, Bill Belichick, and they talk about the avoidance of losing is more important than winning games. And I think that's what they're doing really well right now. Brock Bowers came back yesterday. He'll only get better. So I think this is a team with probably a low ceiling but a higher floor than we thought.
2: Let's stay in the division. 3 games, 3 losses for the LA Chargers. And Mike, if you look at their schedule, they go to Seattle, they have the Broncos, they go to Kansas City, they go to the Rams, they have the Texans, and then they go to the Baltimore Ravens. I don't know if I see any wins in that stretch, Mike. What is happening there, and how bad could this get?
0: Yeah, look, no one's been a bigger supporter of Justin Herbert than I am, but that interception was absolutely inexcusable. May have costed the game and their season, because they're in control of that game before this play. He's got to know that the middle of the field is closed. There's a safety there. Again, throw the ball away if you don't like it. So, look, he's got to play better. You know, we could put on the offensive line, new offensive coordinator. It doesn't matter. He's too talented. That was really disappointing because they were in control of that game for a while. Buffalo was trying to give them the game. I thought after that game, to see Buffalo have the amount of turnovers they did and win tells me Buffalo may be a better team than we thought. But in terms of the Chargers, they got to figure out a way to go into Seattle winning game. You know, much the way the Commanders with a backup quarterback, give Dan Quinn a ton of credit, you know, beat Seattle yesterday. Chargers are going to have to go get a win here, because if not, you know, they're going to be eliminated quickly. I mean, they're already, you know, 3 games behind 2 first-place teams, and we're not even out of the end of September.
3: Yeah, and it's really 4 if you look at the Raiders in terms of the tiebreaker, right? Because the Raiders have the tiebreaker already. So let's stay with the Chargers, and let's group them in with a couple of other ones. The most likely team to turn this around between the Chargers, Texans, and Bucks all are 0-3.
0: Yeah, I got to go with the Texans. Their defense is just too talented, Evan. Again, give Shane Steichen credit. That was a must-win for them. They came through. They pulled out a game. I believe in D'Amico Ryans. They have more than one way to win a game because their defense is so good. So I think they'll be okay.
1: Mr. T, how should Browns fans feel about their football team this morning?
0: Shocking. I mean, it just doesn't make any sense. Again, you guys have heard me say this. I mean, you've heard me say this before. In God we trust, for everyone else we need data. And show me the data or the fact pattern that Deshaun Watson improbably is playing as well as he is. And give him credit. Now, let's see if they can sustain it. But they are 2-1. And as the saying goes, you are what your record says you are.
2: But, Mike T, what happens if they do sustain it? What happens if he keeps winning games? What does this front office do then?
0: You graduate. You give him his cap and gown. You say, thank you very much. We gave you $230 million. And good luck. And, you know, we're going to draft somebody next year. Just given the injuries alone and, you know, the off-field stuff, which, again, is pretty significant. I don't mean to minimize it, but just the injuries alone between the shoulder and the Achilles twice, like, to give him $1 of guaranteed money, I'm hard-pressed to do it. I mean, what do we learn this year? The depth of the quarterback position is more important than ever. And to put real guaranteed money into the future for Deshaun Watson, to me, would not make sense.
3: Mike, and we're talking about Mike Tannenbaum, ESPN NFL front office insider. The data in terms of the Browns, and it's not good data, but it's fact. They're 11-11 in games that Watson has started, which is weird because you wouldn't think he'd put them in position to win based on his play. I'm not crediting him for all the wins. I probably would credit him for a lot of the losses. Brock Purdy, is he the MVP of the NFL right now?

0: No, but he's playing great football. You're talking about somebody that plays quickly and accurately. His ball placement's phenomenal. How about Kyle Shanahan calling a hook and ladder early in a game? You realize Deebo Samuel had 80 receiving yards, guys, and zero catches
1: Did you
0: on
1: know
0: this
1: that
0: play right
1: stat?
0: here?
1: Did you know that stat? Because we've been talking. You did know that stat.
0: Yes.
1: That
0: He
1: a
0: did not have a
1: lateral is
0: catch,
1: just
0: but
1: a
0: those
1: run. It's a passing yards, but not reception. Wow, good for you. It's almost like you worked in the league or something.
0: But it's, you know what's amazing, guys? Imagine if this team was healthy. Brock Purdy's playing great football. And let's give credit to John Lynch and Kyle Shanahan for really having meaningful depth and trying to squeeze a year out of someone like a Deebo Samuel, because Ricky Pearsall, last year's first-round pick, gets hurt. DeShon Stribling, this year's second-round pick, gets hurt. And that's what you have to do in the NFL, guys. Like, go out and on one-year deals, a guy like Keenan Allen with the Colts, Deebo Samuel with the 49ers, and then, you know, try to get some of these guys back. And then, you know, next year, if you have Pearsall, Stribling with Mike Evans and Samuel, that's a great group. So to me, this is always about, like, win for today and develop for tomorrow.
1: Mike T will join us on Thursday. Wine, dine, and combine. Questions
2: Hey.
1: for us. We'll flip the script on Thursday. We'll talk to you then, Mike. Thanks so much.
0: Just make sure you have Rapper's Delight ready to
1: Oh, yeah,
0: go.
1: we will. Who knew? Mike Tannenbaum's entrance music, Rapper's Delight. 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
6: Here is our weather in Middle Tennessee. Today will be sunny with a high near 85. Calm wind becoming north-northeast around 5 miles per hour in the afternoon. Tonight will be mostly clear with a low around 55. Tuesday will be sunny with a high near 86. And Tuesday night will be mostly clear with a low around 59. 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
2: Browns fans don't find their team insufferable. How about it?
1: Yeah. You only need to find one.
2: They only need to find one.
1: That's right.
2: Did they find their quarterback?
1: Maybe.
3: I mean, listen, been there all along.
2: That 20-yard scramble on 3rd and 3, right at the 3-minute mark in the fourth quarter, that was a game-changing play.
1: Stumbling.
2: Yeah, I mean, that's what he was. That's what they were. But they won the game.
3: I can't believe they won that game.
2: Touchdown pass to Harold Fannin. Two-point conversion.
1: The fans like what they like, what they like, what they like.
2: They clearly liked Deshaun Watson yesterday.
1: Yeah. That division is fascinating now because this Thursday night, we now all of a sudden, as the baseball playoffs start tomorrow, NBA media days start today, Thursday night we'll have a lot of things going on, including the Browns and the Steelers because of what the Steelers did yesterday to your Cincinnati Bengals, CeCe.
3: To your Cincinnati Bengals?
2: I mean, listen, every team in that division is 2-1, and I don't believe in any of them.
1: Ravens? You don't believe in after yesterday?
2: No, I don't. I don't. I mean, listen. We can't go chapter and verse on how the Dallas Cowboys offense, defense, and special teams gave away that game, and then for me to come out here and say I believe in the Ravens. That would be hypocritical, wouldn't it?
1: I think the Ravens have some life right now. I think that was really important what they did. Steelers obviously showed that Mike McCarthy and Aaron Rodgers, are they winning the Super Bowl this year? No. Was it a mistake for them to get back together? I still think that's on the table, but at least they could fight towards a winning record right now. And the Browns, you mentioned 2-1. Now, Cincinnati is supposed to be the team that, in theory, were to run away with it.
2: They are supposed to be the team.
1: And they've let 27 points
3: up. They told us they were going to be the team to run away with it.
1: That's right. 2019 LSU and then 2021 Bengals. Those are the two comps.
2: Except Joe Burrow can't hold on to the ball at the end of the game.
1: 30-27, he fumbles the ball, and Burrow post-game is sick and tired of self-inflicted mistakes.
4: When you lose, there's always self-inflicted mistakes. We got to be better. We just can't shoot ourselves in the foot like that. You can't win in this league when you do that. It's really hard. It's really hard, and we could have overcome it, but it's really hard to win like that.
5: Is it especially frustrating that that's been a theme the last couple weeks, kind of some of the self-inflicted stuff?
4: Yeah, that's been a theme for a while. Guys got to take ownership of their roles, got to take ownership of themselves, and just be smart, situational football players.
1: If you do the college football ranking system and you apply it to the Bengals, in other words, you factor in strength of schedule, right? Mm-hmm. Texas is number one overall. They barely beat Tennessee, but they beat Tennessee, which 14th at the time. They beat Ohio State previously. Like, that's why they're number one overall. Strength of schedule is important. Florida jumps way up. They were favored against Ole Miss. And Jaden Ball, their running back, maybe a Heisman winner. They go up 13 spots, but strength of schedule because Ole Miss was hot. They just coming off the win against LSU. All that stuff, right? Strength of schedule, if you use that for the Bengals, and we try to hype them up, their wins, two of them, combined record of opponents, Tampa, Houston, 0-6. Two teams we thought going into the season were going to be really good. They're 0-6 combined. They lost to the Steelers by 3 points. So have they made that much of a change in Cincinnati? Is it that much better, or is it kind of the same but masked through wins so far?
2: Feels like it's kind of the same, doesn't it? Does anything feel like it's materially changed with the Cincinnati Bengals?
1: No, because the 6 points they allowed in the game against Houston almost feels like, Houston just can't get
3: their offense is not in a rhythm.
1: Offense going. Nico Collins not there. Keyshawn Booty has done very little since he came over there. They should give him back to the Patriots. But the point that I'm making is, even when it's like, oh, wow, what a dominant defensive performance, was it against that offense? Plus, and I'm taking a glass half empty approach. I understand that on this, but the reality is you, Joe Burrow, who's awesome, compared this team to the 2019 LSU undefeated team. You compared them to the 2021 Super Bowl team that you had. Oh, and Baker, who unfortunately is hurt now for Tampa, but Baker in that first game had 3 fumbles, which again, give the defense credit, but you still allowed 27 or more in 2 of the 3 games you've played so far. That's not some dominant defense. Okay, Dexter Lawrence is there. That's great. But 27 or more.
3: So if you're not believing in them, then on the other side of the coin, are you believing in the Steelers, the team that won the division last year, who's now sitting there at 2-1?
1: I'm believing in them to be exactly what they've been over the last 5 or 6 years with Mike Tomlin. I said when they hired Mike McCarthy that, and I'm a huge fan of Tomlin and a huge fan of McCarthy. I think they're both actually underrated in some ways, especially McCarthy. I think that they were not, they as an organization, were not ready for Tomlin to walk away.
2: Mm-hmm.
1: And I think what they did was they basically are continuing the Tomlin regime, the offensive version of it. Go look up Mike McCarthy's resume as it compares to Mike Tomlin. It's kind of the same. Different side of the ball, multiple stops versus one stop, but it's kind of the same. They didn't
2: except a whole nother Super Bowl appearance.
1: For Tomlin.
2: Yes.
1: Understood. Okay, so fine. Matters. You could take Tomlin over McCarthy. That's yes. fine. But they hired a continuation of the Tomlin era, how I look at it. Okay. So when you're saying, do you look at the Steelers now as contenders? No, I look at them as 10-7, 9-8. That's what, which is what they were with Tomlin. They're kind of the same thing. They have the same quarterback. They went out there and they got Michael Pittman. But they're still at wide receiver who did play yesterday.
2: The receivers actually caught the ball, and the one time they didn't ends up being an interception that gives the Bengals a touchdown. So yeah. Before the half. So that can't happen. But yeah.
1: That should be a shot at the Bengals defense because Christian Gonzalez shut them down the week before.
3: But you're right you said that. You see them as 10-7. They were 10-7 last year and won the division.
1: Well, I don't see them winning the division at that record this year.
3: Because Lamar's back and healthy.
1: Yeah, if Lamar plays the full what's the stat where Lamar plays the full season?
2: Yeah, they play like the full 11. Season. The Ravens are in the playoffs.
1: But I think there's a certain amount of wins that he has at least.
2: You're not wrong. Yeah. I'm just saying when Lamar Jackson plays the full season, the Ravens are in the playoffs.
1: Yeah, so why not project that?
2: Yeah.
1: If I'm going to project, let's project every starting quarterback in that division.
2: Ravens defense, though, man. Ravens defense needs some work.
1: Which so is
2: that's why
1: I don't believe. That's not a common phrase, though.
2: But here's the thing, though. I don't believe in any of those teams in the AFC North.
1: Okay, so it's up for grabs then.
2: Yeah, it is up for grabs. And this was supposed to be the year for the Cincinnati Bengals. And they just lost to the Pittsburgh Steelers, who got embarrassed the week before up in New England. And New England looks god-awful.
3: Terrible.
2: So I don't know who to... Let me frame it a different way. Who do you trust in that division?
1: Baltimore.
2: I can't even go there.
3: Would it not be the head coach quarterback duo that's done it before?
1: Tomlin, McCarthy and Rodgers.
3: I'm just saying, is there a world in which
2: Zach Taylor and Joe Burrow have been to the Super Bowl before?
3: They didn't get it done.
2: They didn't win it. Yeah, sure.
3: I'm just saying, Aaron Rodgers told us, if everybody around me can execute, I can do this. Mike McCarthy thinks he could do it. He said yesterday, cut it loose. And guess what happened? He did, and he looked like vintage Rodgers. Is there a world in which we're not believing in the other teams in this division and we're sleeping a little bit on the Pittsburgh Steelers?
1: Not as it relates to contention in my mind.
2: See, to me, if the Pittsburgh Steelers end up winning the AFC North, it'd be because the other teams lost it. It would be because the Bengals and the Ravens gave it away, which is totally on the board. And that's the scary part about the state of affairs with both of those quarterbacks. Football season is heating up and DraftKings is now live in all 50 states. 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
16: 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Along with Michelle Smallman, Chris Canty, Evan Cohen with you. After a wild, bizarro week in the NFL where 12 of 14 games were decided by one score, crazy week that included Seattle losing to Washington, controversial calls at the end of the Denver-LA game, as well as the Baltimore-Dallas game, unreal game-winning field goal for the Ravens there, injuries left and right, including, unfortunately, Baker Mayfield with that right thumb dislocation. We give you one line or so on every single game.
2: Before we even go there, though, close games on the week 3 slate, and yeah, both of your teams got blown out.
16: Cool. Thanks for going there.
2: I'm just putting it out there. Go ahead. Proceed.
16: Her team got blown out.
3: About the Giants and about the Ravens. Let's see what's happening.
16: Yeah, Michelle's team and the Packers got blown out. My team got blown out and now has questions around the quarterback position. Not something you would have anticipated. Maybe a letdown year from last year. Questions at quarterback, Drake May.
3: My team's got questions about everything.
16: Yeah. Well, I would take everything over quarterback. I'd take the other 52 over quarterback. Seriously.
2: But ain't the quarterback a question?
3: Yeah, I was going to say.
16: Well, yeah. Okay.
3: Then no let's run get game, going. No protection. Let's get going. Questions about Jordan Love's decision-making, some of the throws he made.
2: Go ahead with your one-liner, sir.
6: Chiefs said Dolphins.
16: 24-10, Kansas City over Miami. Little did they know that their home was just a town they were just a guest in. Kansas City wins in Florida against the Dolphins. One hell of a shrug.
3: What?
2: Say that again.
16: Did you both set me up unknowingly for what I have already prepared. Little did they know that their home was just a town they were just a guest in. Kansas City wins in Florida against the Dolphins. One hell of a shrug.
2: Taylor Swift?
16: You're damn right. Great song, Florida. Oh, there's more. And boy, did you guys do
3: Don't
16: me
3: worry,
16: a huge
3: it's not
16: solid.
3: In our catalogs. So it went over our heads.
16: 24-10, Kansas City beats Miami. Patrick Mahomes was great. K-9 was great. Kelsey was great. Like,
1: They're 3-0. They have a big game against the Raiders this week, which I think is great that the Raiders are good. Because of the fact that they're not going to overlook them or anything like that. Like, I think it's cool for Kansas City in this kind of rebirth of the Chiefs again to have a big game early, division rival. Has there ever been a big game against the Raiders in the Patrick Mahomes era? Not a game they've lost, because they've lost games against the Raiders.
2: Yes.
1: But a big game both ways, where both teams are good going into that game.
3: Well, it feels like a measuring stick game for the Raiders.
1: For sure.
3: A surprising start for them, but let's see how you stack up against the Kings in that division. Two of the best, if not the two best, offseason acquisitions, Kenneth Walker to the Chiefs and Eric Bieniemy back to the Chiefs.
1: No doubt.
3: Yeah. This offense is electric and bombastic and efficient in a way that it never is without him. There are certain...
1: You've said bombastic twice. That better not be the word of the day, because that's way too common, but I'll say bombastic word of the day.
3: Bombastic is not our word
1: why
3: of the day.
1: Why did I do that?
2: I don't know why you
1: terrible.
2: Do it.
1: Terrible.
3: It is keep not going. Our word terrible. Of the day, Evan. But this offense and Patrick Mahomes, clearly a different animal with Eric Bieniemy at the helm. And Kenneth Walker has come in and added a completely new wrinkle. He is awesome there. And it gives Patrick Mahomes support and a different mechanism for this offense to attack opposing defenses. They've been really, really good. Really good. But I'm interested to see what they look like against the Raiders.
2: Can I ask you a question?
3: Or the Raiders look like against them.
2: If the Raiders get a win in week 4... do we have to change who the best offseason acquisition is? Because, I mean, at some point, we're going to have to give Kirk Cousins some credit for what's going on in Las Vegas.
3: Huh.
2: He's leading the league in touchdown passes. So, like, at some point, that, you know, the Kirk Cousins of it all has to matter, too.
3: So, it could be Kenneth Walker and Bieniemy back there, or it could be Kirk Cousins and as Clint Kubiak.
2: As the best offseason additions.
3: Yeah. Clint Kubiak's been great.
2: He's been awesome.
1: You know what's crazy? If he keeps this up, Kirk Cousins, not undefeated, he's going to get another contract.
2: Who's paying him? That's the question. Well, I want to know who's going to pay him.
3: Ooh, because this is a fun game.
2: Who's going to pay him?
3: Who's going to pay him?
2: Who's going to pay Kirk?
1: The Vikings.
3: He always finds a way. Kirk Cousins when always. That right? contract
1: if
3: is
1: I'm,
3: due.
1: I'm looking at it
3: he's
1: now.
3: He's like, all right, time to run
1: he the got the In essence, he got the buyout, let's call it, from the Falcons.
3: Who's it going to be? I love
1: And I'm
3: game.
1: Pretty sure the Raiders is a short one-year cheap deal. So someone, if he...
3: Dolphins?
1: And they can't...
2: No. The Dolphins going to draft somebody.
1: They can't,
3: the Bridge? I mean, Malik, no, well, Malik Willis is there.
1: They can't have him there next year as the starter. And if he thinks he's going to start, I mean, that's fascinating. All right, next one.
13: Panthers at Browns.
1: The Cleveland Browns won yesterday 21-18 over the Panthers. Watson took the Browns to Cleveland and showed them the heights. Had it already written in there prior to you clowning on that song.
2: Oh, boy.
3: I loved this jingle in the opening scene of The Office. Great show.
2: Well done.
1: I think Patrick
2: it does
1: made.
2: Sound like God, you're into
1: this,
2: the
1: right?
2: Office.
1: This is good.
17: Yeah, I think it's a good song.
1: I do too.
2: Oh, my God. Well, Pat thinks the latest Will Smith single is a good song.
17: That is a good song.
3: Head, shoulders, not knees, good, and toes. A also song. A banger in the kindergarten classroom.
2: Oh, my God.
3: I loved that bop when I was 5. Head, shoulders, knees, and toes. We're learning about body parts.
2: Oh, my gosh.
1: All right. Well, Cleveland almost gave it back to Carolina at the end there. Watson, 16 to 30, 144, 2 touchdowns, 11 carries, 45 yards. Quinshon Judkins had a big game. Harold Fannin Jr. had a big game. And
2: how good is he, man? Harold Fannin Jr. is so
1: beast.
2: Good.
1: They got the stat that is needed, which is 0 interceptions. If you have a quarterback that you don't think is your franchise quarterback, that is playing quarterback for you with the hope of obviously winning games, but he's not your franchise quarterback, every game plan should start with how do we prevent him from losing the game for us? And they did.
3: If you would have told me prior to the first game of the season that the Browns would be 2-1 through 3 weeks without Myles Garrett and with Deshaun Watson as quarterback, I would have said, you're nuts. I would have never, ever envisioned a world where this is happening. So good for them, and good for Todd Monken specifically, because after week 1 and with the decision for them to roll with Deshaun Watson over Shedeur Sanders, he took a lot of heat. But he seemingly has galvanized this team in an important way through 3 weeks. So he deserves some credit here.
1: Next one.
13: Patriots at Jaguars.
1: Absolute destruction. Jacksonville wins 35-6. One-liner. New England not at all in sync. What will fix it? It's going to be May. He has to be the one that fixes it.
2: I like what you did right there. I like what you did right there.
3: And JC.
2: Well done. Thank you. Well done.
3: That's very good.
1: This is, I think, the most disappointing individual performance of the season so far. Not specifically this game. There is no one singular player off the top of my head that is more disappointing year over year than Drake May. Justin Herbert, we can't say is so disappointing when we simultaneously, when we, a year ago and offseason into the season, saying, why is he crowned the way he's crowned? Mm-hmm. What has he done to be crowned? Jordan Love, we've said the same thing. Drake, last year, was the quarterback of a team that won the AFC East. They went to the Super Bowl, their biggest turnaround, what, in NFL history, and was runner-up in MVP.
3: Baker, I know he got injured yesterday, but after you get paid through 3 weeks, 0-3?
1: I think he's been better than Drake May.
3: I'm just trying to think who else would be in that conversation.
2: Has he?
1: Yeah.
2: He's been bad.
1: Yeah.
2: Baker's been bad.
1: I know, but he's been better than Drake May. Oh. Drake May was not great in their win. Cost them the game in week one and cost them the game in week three.
2: But they got a win. They ain't on the board down there in Tampa. Well,
1: that's fair. That's fair. But, okay, so Baker.
3: We're talking about their coach Drake being May. On the hot seat, yeah. About them regretting that contract through 3 weeks. Again, he got injured yesterday, but still, it's in the conversation. He's on the board.
1: There are very few players on the other side of it that you could sit there and say, that guy should be the best in the league at what he does. Every time I watch Trevor Lawrence, I'm like, he should be the best quarterback in the NFL. He is that good. Go watch him against the Blitz yesterday. It was unbelievable. Is he the best quarterback in the NFL?
2: Of course not.
1: Of course not. But he should be. He is, as Dan Orlovsky pointed out on Twitter, how decisive he is. He throws just rockets. And he's awesome.
2: That's what it should look like, Ev?
1: Next one.
18: Cardinals at 49ers.
1: Well, San Fran continues to roll. They win 36-30 over the Arizona Cardinals. At some point, we can't be shocked by Purdy brocking all night long. The Niners continue to roll, this time without Mike Evans, who gets hurt in the game, without Trent Williams, who gets hurt in the game. They have so many injuries. And what we're realizing is, as long as Brock Purdy's there, they're going to have a shot. He had 4 touchdown passes yesterday. He had a touchdown run called back also because of a holding on George Kittle deep into Arizona territory. Brock Purdy does the really simple thing extraordinarily well, which is hit the guy that's open.
3: The story for them is the same as it's been. Can they survive the war of attrition? And Brock Purdy, to his credit, has been that stabilizing force when everything seems to crumble around him, when so many important pieces on this team get banged up. We saw it last year. We've seen it this year. I just wonder, with the Broncos up and then they go to Seattle, what it's going to look like these next 2 weeks. Because beating the Arizona Cardinals and the Miami Dolphins and the Rams, who got no rest on their way to Australia, I'm not minimizing through 3 weeks that they've looked great, but I'm interested to see, with so many injuries, how they're going to fare against the Broncos and then going up to Seattle.
2: I'm just going to say this. For folks that think you can go ahead and write the wins in and pin against the Arizona Cardinals, don't think that. That Cardinals team is going to give you a fight. They are. Their game, Jacoby Brissett, professional quarterback, and Jeremiah Love, going to be a hell of a football player. Just 49ers got to win. That should be the headline, obviously. But Arizona Cardinals, that's a football team that believes they can compete against anybody.
3: That's been an interesting storyline through 3 weeks. Teams that we thought could be an easy out, Raiders, Cardinals, for some people, the Jets.
2: Yeah.
3: Definitely putting up fight. I mean, the Raiders are obviously undefeated, but those other two squads definitely putting up fight, much improved than what we expected. And other teams like the Bucks, the Chargers, Packers, Patriots, that we thought could roll or at least be in contention, looking awful.
1: Last one. One-liner.
18: Chargers at Bills.
1: Well, you mentioned the Chargers. They lose the Bills yesterday 24-16. One-liner about this game. A low mark at high mark with a 12th man on the way. The Chargers are 0-3 this season, and they go to Seattle with the Seahawks coming off of a loss yesterday. Wake up call kind of game for Seattle against Washington. Not that we're worrying about Seattle, but you don't think they're going to come home ready to kick some tuchus?
3: Absolutely.
1: You know they are.
2: That's the Chargers, massacre.
1: The Chargers are 0-3 on the season. The partnership between Justin Herbert, Jim Harbaugh, and Mike McDaniel clearly is not working, at least yet. And if it continues to not work, I don't know that you can even use the word yet, because something will have to change as a result.
3: There's not a game on their schedule until December 27th that I think, oh yeah, they could win that game. They go to Seattle versus Denver, at Kansas City, at LA to face the Rams versus the Texans, at Baltimore, then they've got the Jets and the Patriots, maybe, at Tampa Bay, maybe, at Las Vegas versus the 49ers, and then you get the Dolphins on December 27th.
2: I mean, I'm going to tell you this, Smalls. If I'm on that Chargers defense, I'm asking, what else we got to do, man? We got five takeaways. The first play of the game for the Bills was a takeaway, a fumble on James Cook. Set up point-blank scoring opportunity for the Chargers offense. You got five takeaways. You know how hard it is to lose a football game when your defense gets five takeaways?
1: So what's wrong with
2: that? And yet Justin Herbert found the way to do it. That's impressive, actually. We should be giving him credit.
3: You found a way.
2: You found a way. You snatched defeat from the jaws of victory. Congratulations to you. How do you lose a game when your team takes the ball away five times? It's wild, man.
1: Great tweet from our guy Theo Dorsey, ESPN West Palm. Great host, great guy. So Chris Rim, who covers the Chargers for ESPN, tweeted, Justin Herbert on throws 20-plus air yards this season, 1 of 12, 3 interceptions. Theo quote tweeted it, it's the air's fault.
3: Very good tweet, Theo.
2: Very good tweet.
1: I mean, that's kind of the storyline. It's always everybody else's fault around Herbert.
3: How are you
1: going to
3: defend
1: him?
3: How do you defend this?
1: At least you and I, I'll credit you and I. You destroyed Jordan Love, I destroyed Drake May. At least we're honest about that, like in terms of our teams, right?
3: I actually think it is a sign of respect to be critical, because you're holding someone accountable because you believe in their talent. I don't know why Justin Herbert always gets a pass. Sure, the offensive line. You can point to all these different things, but he is the consistent through line. You can't say it's coaching, because Harbaugh's had success everywhere he's gone. Mike McDaniel was able to engineer an electric offense with Tua. Do any of us sitting on this set think Tua is a good quarterback right now?
1: No, but what if his career ends up the same as Justin Herbert with zero playoff wins?
3: But no one.
1: Not that he's better than him, obviously.
3: So many people still want to point to the line or something else and defend him. At some point, everyone's going to have to look at him and say, how much of this blame pie does Justin Herbert deserve?
2: Smalls, the last time a team won a football game when they committed 10 penalties or more and had five turnovers or more was the Eagles in week one of 2012.
3: Damn. 2012?
2: What was that, 15 seasons ago?
1: I don't remember that game. I'm not going to sit here
2: who
1: and
2: say does? And it was against the Cleveland Browns, of course. But who does? But still, that's how long, a decade and a half.
1: You want to talk about blame game? Some in L.A. are giving it to the referees. We will explain next. We're on Sportsmanlike, presented by Progressive Insurance.
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1: Touchdown! Talanoa Hufanga! His first interception as a Bronco!
2: You had a 16-point lead in this game. Your quarterback turned the ball over twice in the final 5 minutes, including a pick six. If you don't make those mistakes, you win the game. 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
3: 850 KOA in Denver, Broncos Radio Network. 30-26 win last night over the Rams. Sunday Night Football. As someone, unlike the two of you, that absolutely would support the Rams and thinks they're really good, I totally agree with the take. I'm sorry. Like, I can't sit here today and worry about a 3rd and 6 from the Rams' 11-yard line with 1:15 to go, where Josh Wallace intercepted a pass intended for Pat Bryant. He was called for the PI. But I can't sit here and say that the refs crushed the Rams. The Rams should have won because the refs screwed them when you're the Rams. You're the Rams. You have McVay, right? Did he coach the game last night? I believe he did.
4: Mm-hmm. Mm-hmm.
3: You have Stafford. Did he play last night? Pretty sure he did.
4: Some.
3: You have Aaron Donald. Yes, Myles Garrett and Puka Nacua are out. Nobody's denying that. You have Kyron Williams from?
4: St. Louis.
3: Who has been an awesome fantasy back now. Catching the ball, running the ball, all the above.
4: St. Louis is kind of the home of running backs, no? Jeremiah Love, Kyron Williams. Just saying.
3: I would say that Kenneth Walker, Derrick Henry, Jahmyr Gibbs, and Bijan Robinson are the best backs, but sure.
4: just saying.
3: Did I leave any out that are not St. Louis guys? Just saying. Anyway, sure. What, could it have been deemed a bad call late? Yeah. They were up 16-0, win the damn game. You're the Rams. You're that good. I'm going to compliment you by being critical of you and not defaulting to the refs. That's it. Did the Rams get screwed last night?
2: Listen, man, the refs owed Sean Payton a call in the game against Sean McVay, didn't they?
3: No.
2: I mean, after the 2018 NFC Championship game, Nickell Roby Coleman, like, seriously, we going to pretend that wasn't defensive pass interference? But I digress. No, man, listen, the refs, was it a questionable call? Sure. But also, you had the lead inside of 5 minutes, ball inside the 40-yard line going in. And your quarterback throws a pick. What are you thinking about? Like, your quarterback throws a pick that creates a lead change. How is that acceptable? If Matt Stafford doesn't throw those interceptions within the final 5 minutes of the game, the Los Angeles Rams win that game. Period. So I it's hard for me to go to the place of, oh, the refs gave the Rams the old screw job when their quarterback decided that he was going to give it up at the most inopportune time.
4: And Sean McVay knew that. That's why he had such a compendious presser after the game last night.
3: We know what the word of the day is. What a moron I am.
2: Man, you had to get him to bite on one of them because he was going to pick up compendious.
4: Thankfully, he took the bait, CC. Compendious, meaning giving all the vital facts and information without unnecessary filler or extra fluff. Sean McVay, a compendious presser. He was obviously upset with what happened with his team last night. And I think he knew it was more than that call that a lot of people thought was controversial. As you said, if they were up 16-0 at halftime, I don't care that you don't have Puka Nacua or Myles Garrett. You still have a team that's riddled with talent and a coach that's won a Super Bowl. You would think that going into halftime with a lead like that, that you would be able to bring home that game.
3: I would bet he agrees with us. I bet McVay, if you sit here and talk to him off the air, he would agree with you. Like,
4: why he had that attitude. Not the attitude, but that's why that presser felt so tense.
3: And we'll play that in a second here. So just so people understand, 3rd and 6, Rams 11-yard line. Rams leading 26-23, 1:15 remaining in the fourth quarter. Broncos quarterback Bo Nix threw a pass towards Pat Bryant, right sideline. Josh Wallace of the Rams intercepted it. Inside receiver, mutual contact, and basically, they called it as a pass interference because he kind of moved him and bumped him a little bit. There's also an argument that it could have been offensive pass interference in that spot. They throw the penalty for the pass interference, wiping out the turnover, and then the Broncos ultimately scored. I believe that was on the quarterback sneak, right, for Nix to win in that spot. But again, Hufanga had the two picks in the fourth. He had the pick six in that spot.
2: I mean, the pick at the end, I mean, it is what it is. It's fourth down. They got to go for it, right? They had just clocked and only 2 seconds left. Like, I understand that one. The one that they had at the 5-minute mark when they've got the ball, what, on the plus 38? How and why, sir? It's third and six, right? Like, preserve the opportunity for a field goal attempt, if nothing else. You got the thicker kicker. Why not? Right? Like, I just don't understand why you forced that throw in that situation. The thicker kicker.
3: Is that his nickname?
2: Yeah, that's his nickname. He's got it trademarked and everything.
3: I did not know that.
4: Yeah.
3: Okay, as long as he's okay with that. Well, wow. I did not know that.
2: Yeah, but I mean, you had that situation. I don't understand why you force it. It just doesn't make sense to me. You gave the Broncos life when you didn't need to.
3: Smalls referenced the, what's the word you want to use? I don't know, feisty postgame with McVay or short postgame, 90 seconds. Here's what Sean McVay, Rams head coach, had to say in the loss to the Broncos in that final minute.
5: Yeah, it's tough. You know what? But this is sports. You sign up for all of it. And love our group. Just came up short. You give the Broncos credit. They found a way to get it done. We'll look at ourselves and figure out how we can improve.
3: Yeah, it's weird because there's so many built-in excuses for this team right now, and they're all true, right? The travel, disaster.
2: Well, they did that to themselves, though,
3: right?
2: Didn't they?
3: That's what I'm saying.
4: 15 staffers, 2 years, many, many, many trips to Australia.
3: None of them were football players, so who cares? That's the thing I've never understood. You want to send the staffers, that's awesome. Right? Not the staffers. The staffers.
4: Maybe they should have sent the staffers.
3: But what I'm right. Isn't it what you need to know from a football player? Like, if we're playing a game and ESPN sends Smalls and I to Australia and we're like, ah, we're exhausted. The first day we were a disaster. Second day we were okay. Third day was when we were back. Fine. But if CeCe, who's playing in the game, doesn't experience it the same way, who cares how we feel in that spot? Oh, that's great. Your medical staff feels this way. They're not playing football. Anyway, so they have that. The preseason hype, right? Sometimes that can work against the team, as we've seen with the 2011 Eagles. I don't remember who won the Super Bowl that year. Anyway, also the injuries to first ballot Hall of Famer, Myles Garrett, to all-pro player, Puka Nacua. So there's certainly built-in excuses here. That said, you were up 16-0 against the Broncos.
4: And you still have Devontae Adams, Kyren Williams. Oh, and you have Aaron Donald back out on the field. It's not as if you're lacking for talent.
3: I agree with you. This is now a problem for them in terms of how they've started here. And if you look ahead now with the Rams, it's going to be a little bit tricky because of how good that division is. Because we just talked about the idea of Arizona being a hard out at this point. They're at the Eagles next week, then home against the Bills. I mean, is 1-4 on the table? Is 1-4 on the table for the Rams?
2: No. Couldn't possibly start the season 1-4. Come on, man. Preseason Super Bowl favorite.
4: Favorite to win every game, I think, right?
2: They couldn't possibly start the season 1-4, Ev. It's not possible.
4: We were talking undefeated.
2: It's not going to happen.
4: There's no chance.
2: No chance. They're gonna find a way to beat the Eagles. They're going to find a way to beat the Bills. Trust me. There's no chance for them to start 1-4.
3: All right, we need things to look better here. We'll talk about Jalen Hurts next. 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
1: What to watch for, brought to you by Allstate. You're in good hands tonight, 8 p.m. Eastern, ABC, ESPN, ESPN Deportes, ESPN app, the Philadelphia Eagles at the Chicago Bears, Monday Night Football. Can this keep up the trend of 12 of 14 games, one-score games this weekend? I mean, just yesterday, Detroit beat the Jets by 7. The Giants beat the Titans by 5. Cam Ward throwing an interception in the end zone. The Colts beat the Texans by 2. Houston is 0-3. Pittsburgh, with a late fumble by Joe Burrow, beat Cincinnati by 3. I mean, if Buffalo beats the Chargers by 8, technically that's considered a one-score game. Chargers are 0-3. Washington with the upset of the day over Seattle, 33-31 by 2. Cleveland, 2 wins behind Deshaun Watson, 21-18, another one-score game. San Francisco beat Arizona despite all the injuries for the Niners by 6. Minnesota beat Tampa. Still no update on Baker Mayfield's thumb. Dislocated right thumb is what their early reports are. But again, one score game by 7. The Raiders beat the Saints by 8. One score game. The Ravens beat the Cowboys on a 56-yard field goal to win it in Brazil. Tyler Loop by 3. And then late last night, Denver over the Rams by 4. I mean, unbelievable trend on Sunday in the NFL. Will it keep up, CC? Monday Night Football, no Caleb Williams. It seems like Tyson Bagent, because of concussion protocol, is not going to start, but will be available. Veteran Case Keenum, who's certainly been there and done that in the NFL, he will start for the Bears at 1-1 at home against the 2-0 Eagles.
2: Yeah, I mean, if we're going to stay with the close game theme for week 3, if you're the Chicago Bears, you want it to be a close game because you're working with Case Keenum as your starting quarterback. And this is somebody that's 38 years old, the same draft class as Lane Johnson and Geno Smith. So, yeah, I don't think you can put it on his right arm in terms of your team being able to go out there and find a way to win again prime time against a team that has been in the playoffs each of the last 4 years. You're going to have to try to find a way to muck this game up, and there's no better way of doing that than running the football, shortening the game, limiting the amount of possessions for Jalen Hurts in that Eagles offense, and hope that you can get it into the fourth quarter and be within striking distance.
3: Well, and lucky for them, they have a very effective run game. So I still don't know if we're going to see it be that close. And that's a bummer, because heading into this one, we had what could have been one of the best games, in my opinion, of the season on deck for Monday Night Football. The Eagles undefeated. The Bears, after week one, they're putting up a historic 59 points. I know that dropped off in week two, and it's unfortunate that Caleb's not available for this one. But that was a game that we were looking at and saying, could this be an NFC Championship game preview? And it's a shame that we won't get that. However, even with the effective run game for the Bears, I don't know if that close game trend is going to continue and extend in Monday Night Football tonight.
1: What's the mark of a good head coach? Is it winning with everyone or winning with no one? Because we go to this place of like, oh, this is going to really tell us about Ben Johnson.
2: I think it's just winning, period.
3: Yeah, I agree.
2: And you can find ways to win. I think that's important.
1: I know, but I've heard people say, like, this is going to tell us about Ben Johnson, how good he is, so on and so forth. Like, I think he's kind of proven.
2: I think Ben Johnson is a good coach.
1: That's what I'm saying. I think he's kind of proven.
2: I think that conversation.
3: You know who else is a good coach? Nick Sirianni.
1: No, Nick Sirianni, by the numbers, is a great coach. Great coach. By opinion of someone on the show, not named Michelle, not named Evan. Again, I don't know who. I don't want to call out names. Just not Michelle and not Evan. He's a great coach.
3: And they get off to fast starts.
2: Listen, in this matchup, Nick Sirianni is the more decorated coach. Who's the best coach in this game? I don't know the answer to that question. So that'll be interesting to see the X's and O's and how that bears itself out. But the Chicago Bears have a running game that can present some problems for Philadelphia Eagles front that has had trouble stopping the run.
1: How does that make sense, though? Like, how have they, when they have

0: last year when the Chicago Bears rolled into town and ran it up for over 300 yards. Like, that's what happened. So, mm-hmm. like, if you're the Philadelphia Eagles, tonight is a good night to prove that you've got the issues around stopping the run game fixed. Because if you can stop these people from running the football, you can stop anybody.
1: What does Jalen Hurts do tonight against that Bears defense?
0: Just win. Isn't that all we care about?
1: Well, that's all he does.
0: Well, yeah, that's all he does. But certainly you don't want it to come down to the last moment like it did in Tennessee, right? A lot of those late game theatrics that we saw in week two were of his own making because of the miscues that he had earlier in the game. In this matchup, when you're going up against a team that has their third string quarterback, you can't give them any life by being able to make mistakes, right? That's the only way you can lose is if you give them the ball. Mm-hmm. So the first thing for the Philadelphia Eagles offense should be do no harm. Avoid self-inflicted wounds. Because if you don't, then this Chicago Bears team with short fields, extra possessions in that running game, and Ben Johnson as their head coach can find a way to pull off an upset with the eyes of the NFL world watching you in a standalone game.
2: Jalen Hurts, historically, pretty good at taking care of the football.
0: Yeah, but on Monday Night Football, he's got 14 picks. So make that make sense.
2: On Monday Night Football, he has 14 picks.
1: How many games has he played, roughly, Monday Night Football?
0: I'd have to go back and find it, but yeah. But anyway, listen,
2: so
0: Jalen Hurts ain't been in the league that long, right?
2: Yeah.
0: Like, he came in the league in 2020.
1: Right.
0: He got 14 picks on Monday Night Football.
2: That's a very strange
0: it can't be
2: stat.
0: Good.
2: But that's an odd stat for him.
1: I don't like that.
3: Remember, four of them came last year against the Chargers in that game that he kind of threw away. So that's like a third of them right there.
0: Okay, there's 10 other picks we got to account for. So.
4: Couple. That's since 2020, the 14 picks.
0: Yeah, that's when he came in the league.
1: Right. Yeah. How many games?
0: I don't think he came in the league in 2019.
5: 11 games.
1: That's still too many. Still too many. For a guy that is a winner, although if you take one of the games away, now you're down to 10, and then you're 10 and 10 is still too many.
0: But my point is this.
1: Right?
0: It's more than one a game on Monday Night Football, on the average. You can't give the ball away at all in this game.
1: But that's a weird stat considering one of the things that we love about Jalen Hurts is that he rises to the occasion of the big game, and one would think that Monday Night Football on ESPN is always a bigger game.
2: And that the criticism of him for a lot of people is that he's too cautious at times.
1: Yeah, that's an interesting, weird stat. So since 2020, as Nuno said, 11 games, as Pat said, and four of them in one game, as Cam said. Javonte, you're slacking. You need to have a stat here with this. The Vegas East did a very good job.
3: He's thinking about
1: Jalen Duren.
3: Jalen Duren, yeah.
1: So am I. The qualifying offer. But anyway, so that is weird. That does not fit the trend of who the person and the player is relative to that kind of performance.
0: The assignment is simple tonight. Don't turn the ball over. If Jalen Hurts don't turn the ball over, there's no way the Chicago Bears can win this football game.
1: Canty's pick of the day on Sportsmanlike Moments. 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
8: Here is our weather in Middle Tennessee. Today will be sunny with a high near 82. Winds will be calm, becoming north-northeast around 5 miles per hour in the afternoon. Tonight will be clear with a low around 58. North-northeast winds around 5 miles per hour will become calm in the evening. Tuesday will be sunny with a high near 88 and calm winds. Tuesday night will be mostly clear with a low around 63 and calm winds. 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
9: All right, pick of the day, as brought to you by DraftKings. We're going with the Chicago Bears at home with quarterback number not one, not two, but three, in Case Keenum, who hasn't played in a game since 2023. Yet still, got a feeling about tonight. So I'm going to take the Chicago Bears plus 3.5. Chicago Bears plus 3.5. Now, to be clear, I think the Eagles probably still win this game, but they have a nasty habit of playing with their food, as we saw in week one against the Commanders, where they won by only two. We saw against the Titans, they won by four. This will be close, and the Eagles will probably win, but I like the Bears as a home dog getting 3.5 points. So I'm taking the Chicago Bears plus 3.5 points. That is the pick of the day.
10: He survived a terrible, terrible moment in our history.
2: The most unsportsmanlike moment of the day.
11: That was terrible.
12: Was not a great look.
13: All right, we got a lot today, and it's going to be a busy 24 hours. You got Monday Night Football, as CeCe just mentioned. Of course, all the NBA media days are today. LeBron will speak as a Sixer in a Sixer uniform for the first time. Giannis will speak as a member of the Heat, which he has done in a prep. You can't do that, Pat. That doesn't work that way. Come on, that's not right. Don't do that.
9: They're gonna have everything ready for the press conference this time?
13: Yes.
14: The link has already been prepared.
9: Everything is good to go?
13: Yeah, everybody's ready to go. Okay. Baseball playoffs start tomorrow.
14: Let's go.
13: Yankees Red Sox, which is just great that I think we have that in the first round.
14: Can't ask for anything
13: more. I think we do. I think it's great that we have it in the first round. Wild college football weekend. And you saw something between Oregon and USC that was ugly.
9: Scary.
13: Dante Moore gets hurt. The USC player kind of stands over him and celebrates. Thankfully, it seems like Moore is heading in the right direction in terms of health. Dylan Raiola comes off the bench and leads them to the win. And the USC team just suspended the defensive player. One of two suspensions. Dylan Stewart, also from South Carolina, got suspended, big-time defensive player. But after the game, Dan Lanning had this to say, Oregon head coach, as he kind of explained it to everybody in L.A. why he thought they should go to Oregon.
15: Three wins against these guys. I guess if you're interested in winning football games and you're from this area, you should go to Oregon. If you want to go to a Chris Brown concert, you should go here.
13: That's how he ended the press conference. He walked off. Come to death
9: row. Wow, that is very Suge Knight-esque.
13: Come to death row.
9: In L.A., I guess.
14: Well, he had reason to be fired up after that game.
13: Yes.
9: It was bad for him, though, when his quarterback got knocked out of the game, how USC acted.
14: That's what I'm saying.
9: That was poor for him.
14: He had reason to want to dunk on them in the presser.
9: Credit to Dylan Raiola being ready to step in that moment, because he absolutely went off. He was outstanding. Did not expect to see that from him. Mm-hmm. But, you know, when you stay ready, you ain't got to get ready. And clearly he stayed ready.
13: 19-25, 289, two touchdowns.
9: Yes.
13: There's a, you know what? Everybody kind of thought about him as maybe a little bit too cocky and like, oh, we're trying to be like Mahomes.
14: Yeah.
13: Voluntarily transfers to Oregon, knowing he's going to be a backup, doesn't redshirt, comes off the bench. There's a humility.
9: So
13: that
9: he's Dave Canales himself.
13: Dave Canales. Oh, with Bryce Young.
14: Yeah.
13: Yeah, but don't you? I mean, he's got family that have been in the league, uncle, that, whatever. But still, there's
9: that's
13: a level.
9: That's essentially what he did, though.
13: Yeah,
9: he's
13: like,
9: you know what?
13: Instead
9: of being a starter, let me go sit on the bench and learn from a guy that's going to be a first round pick.
14: Mm-hmm.
13: Fascinating. That was one college football moment for unsportsmanlike moments of the day. The next one. So PJ Fleck is the coach at Minnesota. He beat Washington. It was a big win. They're celebrating afterwards. He sees one of his players. His player gives him a hug. He sees that he's bloody.
14: Oh, I hated this.
13: He takes his hand, wipes it on his bloody mouth, wipes the player's blood off, and wipes it on his own face.
8: There's a step you don't cross.
9: That's just unsanitary.
14: I did not like this at all.
9: I don't get it.
13: Unsanitary is the, like, yes, amongst a million other things. That would be the very last thing I would ever think to do.
9: But if I'm the player,
14: moment.
9: I don't know that I'm celebrating with him when he does that. I'm looking at him like, bro, are you okay?
8: This is one of the most disgusting things I've ever seen in a sporting event.
9: Strange.
8: Disgusting.
11: Hold on, did we play? Because it looks like
14: I know. Wait, show that graphic again.
13: You know what? My buddy Pat Chun, the AD of Washington, probably likes that we covered that Washington lost.
14: I thought the same thing. I was like, look at us.
13: Minnesota 27.
14: The game in Minnesota.
13: One sportsmanlike 24. Put the W.
8: One sportsmanlike.
13: It's on the screen right now. The unsportsmanlike logo is in place of the Washington.
9: Yeah, coach, there. That's a little bit weird. You took a little too far, coach.
14: Also, he's hugging other players, and I'm like, oh, you got someone else's blood on you. Get away from me.
9: If you're that player, though, how do you respond to that? Like, I mean, are you flattered? I mean,
14: I'd be like,
9: the player smiled.
8: I'm transferring
9: is
8: immediately.
9: Is that perfunctory? Like, why did he, like, to see your coach do something like that?
14: I'd be like, I guess you really love me?
9: Like, coach, I want you to ride for me, but that's, man.
14: That was a choice.
9: Right?
13: Gross. All right. Cam, on the weekend that Justin Verlander pitched his final game for the Detroit Tigers and in the end, in Major League Baseball, which one of the greatest moments you'll ever see in your life, when
14: so
13: his daughter
14: great.
13: Surprised him to take him out of the game, ran on the mound. His wife, Kate Upton, supermodel, was there as well.
14: With their other child.
13: And the daughter running out there. I mean, I don't know how you don't tear up on that one.
14: So
13: it was
14: emotional.
13: Unbelievable. And Justin Verlander is a first ballot Hall of Famer, but like, real dude. Because he clearly didn't know that, and he broke down immediately in that moment.
14: And also, he spoke post-game about that moment and got emotional again, saying that it takes sacrifice and discipline to be great at something, and that his daughter goes off to school and he's not there. And things like that, that he has sacrificed in order to have the career he's had. He hopes that it's worth it, and now he's looking forward to being able to be in there for his family in a different capacity. But that just illustrates why that moment was so special and emotional for him, because of everything he's given up with his family in order to be the player he's been.
13: There's a big three of pitchers in my mind, and maybe I'm missing someone, so maybe it's more of that era of Verlander, Scherzer, and Kershaw.
14: Bumgarner.
13: Yeah, he's a little bit before, but he was, I mean, God, he was unbelievable.
14: He was awesome.
13: So, fascinating stories about him.
14: Yeah,
13: he made up a fake name to be a bull rider.
14: Mason Randolph or something?
13: And he dated someone or married
8: Mason
13: someone.
8: Mason Rudolph.
13: Who's also named Madison Bumgarner.
14: Yeah, hold on.
13: Which
14: I gotta
13: is
14: find
13: like the most random of names. Anyway, so Scherzer had a bit yesterday also.
14: Mason Saunders, excuse me, not Mason Rudolph.
13: And I'm pretty sure his a significant other at some point had the exact same name. I could be wrong about that, but I think I'm right. Scherzer did a bit yesterday with the Blue Jays where he was fighting coming out of the game as like, you know, because that's his thing. Like, I don't ever want to come out. And he was fighting doing that. But Kim found a fascinating stat about Verlander as his career, Hall of Fame career, now comes to an end.
8: Yes, this was tweeted by either Codify or Codify Baseball. So Justin Verlander, his career started in, I believe, 05. And at some point this season, he faced rookie on the Pirates, Connor Griffin, who was born in 2006. He also, since his career started in 05, faced Julio Franco, who played from 1982 to 2007. Julio Franco was born in 1958.
14: Oh my God.
8: So he faced a player who was born in 06 and in 1958. over the course of his career.
9: Wow.
13: Nuno produced shows in both years.
8: Yes.
13: As a matter of fact. I would say that Julio Franco growing up was the most imitated batting stance by, like, my friends and I. Like, the bat was upside down over his head. I don't know that there was a more imitated batting stance than Julio Franco.
8: Kevin Youkilis was a big one for our generation.
13: No, is that, who am I thinking of?
12: Gary Sheffield.
13: Sheffield,
8: a big swinging bat.
13: Yeah. I would do Leyritz with the bat flip. I can do that. I could actually do that with a bat. What about Nomar?
9: Wouldn't you have to get a hit in order to do the flip?
13: I'd get a hit. Come on now. No, you're thinking of a bat flip, like flipping the bat. He spins, I'll show you after, he spins it in his hands. Nomar with all the batting gloves, where he goes back and forth and back, and all the superstitions around that.
9: Mm-hmm.
13: I'm telling you, you guys obviously weren't that cool. I was imitating batting stances, scrolling.
8: Oh, I was doing that all the time.
13: Exactly.
8: In wiffle ball.
13: Thank you. I don't know if you heard, Lamar Jackson, the Ravens won. They played in Brazil. They beat the Cowboys. Here's what Lamar said about playing in Brazil.
16: Like I said, it was a great experience for us to be here. I've never been to Brazil before, and for us to have fans here and people be pulling up to the hotel, like, going crazy, bro, that was, like, so amazing to me, man. Shout out to Brazil again.
17: They really love you.
16: I love them, too, for sure, no doubt.
18: Thank you, Lamar. That's it.
16: Lamar dance? Yes. How? Bale do Lamar. Bale do Lamar?
17: Yes,
16: sir. Bale do Lamar. I love y'all, man.
13: You get the feeling that he has no idea how famous he is. Like, he's so, in a positive way, in his own... Everybody says, like, oh, he's not, like, dealing with everybody else. His mom's his agent. He's got his own life, all this kind of stuff. And I've seen him play since he's in high school. The fact that he may have that level of innocence still is awesome. I know that's not what you're thinking, why he loves Brazil. I get it. But what I'm saying to you...
9: I didn't say that.
14: Why would he love Brazil? You.
13: I just unplugged myself here.
9: I did not say that.
13: You didn't have to say anything.
9: I wasn't even thinking that.
14: Thinking what? What are you guys referencing?
13: What? I unplugged myself, actually, here. That was true.
14: Beautiful terrain.
9: There were a lot of number 8 jerseys in that stadium yesterday, which is really, really cool.
14: Mm-hmm.
9: I'm saying, as far as exporting pro football games...
14: Pretty good one.
9: NFL did pretty good with that one, that first one in Rio de Janeiro.
13: I don't think Jerry agrees with that. We are on to Tuesday. Golic's coming up next. We're on Sportsman Live, presented by Progressive.
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24: A setback on the Plains. Hoops steps outside, and the Doors top the rival. This is the Commodore Report. I'm Kevin Ingram. We'll start with football. Vanderbilt will look to regroup after a first loss of the season, 21-15 at Auburn on Saturday. The Doors again tried to rally late, but this time came up short. Mistakes on special teams were especially costly. Head coach Clark Lee points to a difference of 10 points.
25: The blocked punt for touchdown and the field goal that I believe got tipped, we have to clean that up. We're just not good enough as a team right now to be losing that phase, and that's what we're doing.
24: On the plus side, the Vandy defense has forced a turnover now in every game with the interception by Miles Capers. And Cedric Alexander moved into a tie for second on Vandy's career touchdown list with his 30th on a 3-yard run. Another tough road game is up next Saturday at second-ranked Georgia. The game between the hedges will be an 11:45 kickoff. And hear more with Clark Lee on tonight's Commodore Hour. A fun Sunday for Commodore men's basketball, defeating Virginia 82-73 in an outdoor exhibition game in Charleston, South Carolina. Sophomore big man Jaden Leverett led the team in scoring with 15 points, including a three among a handful of double-figure scores. The game was part of the Link U Invitational. Third-ranked Vanderbilt soccer is still unbeaten, winning at Tennessee for the first time since 2018 on Sunday. All-American Sidney Watt scored a brace in a 3-1 victory over the ninth-ranked Volunteers. VU was 3-0-1 in the SEC. Vanderbilt volleyball paid a visit to Missouri Sunday. The Doors lost in four sets. They'll play at LSU on Wednesday. Tennis, golf, and swimming all in action as well. Be sure to check out our website for details. That is the Commodore Report on 102.5 The Game and 94.9 The Fan.
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29: 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You sign up for all of it. And love our group. 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They found a way to get it done. We'll look at ourselves and figure out how we can improve.

0: 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It's the Golics here on ESPN Radio, the ESPN app, and Sirius XM Channel 80. 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You can get in touch with us, 888-729-3776 on this Overreaction Monday. Dad, a journey on his trip to Mile High in the building last night on the call for Sunday Night Football with Westwood One. Uber into the wrong radio station this morning, doesn't answer his text messages from the show staff. We're all worried sick as you're trying to get into the stadium. What's going on,
1: man? I had never been trying to do 10 things at once, and anybody who knows me knows I can't do 10 things at once. And it was amazing. The directions I had for the station took me to a place 10 minutes away. I got another Uber, gave the same directions. It said, well, we're here already. I said, no, we're not. So I had to get here, and all the hookups that I have to do. It's really embarrassing to talk about, because in this day and age, it is really easy, the technology, and I make it so damn hard. I really do. Thank God there are people that I can call, normally starting with your mother, my wife, that could set me down the road. But in this case, the Ryan Bastic from ESPN Engineering has just been my absolute lifeblood. And I'm sorry I ghosted you guys, but I couldn't communicate with you guys while I was trying to get hooked up. And then the game last night, I was screaming, I'm out of control. By the way, Mike, happy birthday.
0: Thank you.
1: Yeah, happy birthday to you.
0: Oh, by the way, sneak that in there. 37 doesn't hit quite the same when you're trying figuring out where your father is the morning he's supposed to co-host with you coming off an NFL weekend. We're sitting in here thinking that you might be getting ready to set up your stuff out by a bus station, seeing if you can hook up to the Wi-Fi from some Starbucks around there, which, again, none of that would be possible for you, so we could rule that out pretty quickly.
1: The only thing I would have been able to do is be on the phone, is be like a phone interview the entire 2 hours. That would have been as far as I could take it.
0: You know what? We're just glad you made it here in one piece, because we had a big weekend. We had a big weekend. At college football, there were some massive wins that we'll get to in a little bit. But this was the NFL get-right weekend. Right, the minute that we think we know everything about everybody, the NFL in particular, because the margins are so close, because there's only 32 teams, and because everyone has got a collection of some of the best players on the planet, will give you silly results like we had this weekend. In some cases that did close the deal, in others that got close to closing the deal, that all remind you that this is a league that, especially as we go along here, who's healthy, the matchups at the right time are going to dictate so much. But last night, an interesting situation that happened on Sunday Night Football that we need to address first, because as we're getting ready, we got a group chat that's trying to figure out what's going to get talked about on the show. And through the first half of that game, we're all saying, all right, well, maybe we'll lead with the Ravens in Rio. Maybe we'll talk about that. And then the second half came barnstorming into the picture. So let's talk about it. No matter where you are, you can always listen to the Golics on the ESPN app or Sirius XM Channel 80. Let's get to the opening drive.
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0: So as we mentioned, a first half, lackluster, especially if you're a home team Broncos fan, watching your offense get completely blanked as Matthew Stafford and that Rams rushing attack slowly bleed you dry. And then Bo Nix and Talanoa Hufanga come to the rescue for the Broncos. They win 30-26 in a game that came down to the very last play. The Rams have the ball with 2 seconds left, a chance to throw a game-winning touchdown pass as time expired, and it ultimately fell short. What changed for the Denver Broncos from half one to half two that you saw in the stadium last night that allowed them to get this win?
1: You know, it would normally, in a situation like that, with 16-0 at halftime, and then the second half is 30-10 for Denver. 30-10. And by the way, Denver's making a habit out of this. They were down big to Jacksonville last week and came back and won that game. Normally, you say, well, it's kind of half one team, half the other. Half one team making adjustments, half the other maybe taking their foot off the gas. But I give Denver most of the credit for this one. I mean, they're creating turnovers on defense. The offense, you know, and there's the Davis-Webb-Sean Payton scenario, right? where Davis Webb is calling the play. Sean Payton is not. The offense is not looking good the first 2.5 games. Objects appear larger in the side view mirror than they are. And that's Sean Payton getting closer to maybe taking over the play calling. And how many times on the TV version last night, they had the split screen of Sean Payton and Davis Webb.
0: I mean,
1: I felt so bad for Davis Webb, but he called a really good game in the second half. He kept the Rams on their heels. He really did a nice job. And Hufanga does a great job disguising whether he's blitzing. That interception he had, he was covering Tyler Higbee. And Higbee ran an in route, and Stafford thought Hufanga was going to go with him, and he broke on the out route. It was just beautiful, a beautiful interception. He is a hard hitting, really smart safety. But I give more credit to Denver for what they did in the second half and scored when they're down 16 and they scored in the third quarter. I thought, well, maybe they just kick the extra point and don't try and chase. Because they needed two touchdowns and two pointers. I thought, should they chase? And the two touchdowns were amazing, but to hit two consecutive two-point conversions is pretty impressive as well.
0: No question. It was the intestinal fortitude that we have become used to with Sean Payton coach teams, not afraid to go for it in big moments that we've seen over the course of his career. You mentioned the defense. Hufanga was great, but I thought Zach Allen and that defensive front in the second half were sensational. They pressured Matthew Stafford in the second half on 57.7% of his dropbacks after doing so just 23.5% of the time in the first half. They made him uncomfortable. They made that Rams offense uncomfortable in a way that slowed them down long enough to get big plays like that and then let the offense complete on the other side. We also had, and unfortunately this is the case, because second half of this game, like we said, 2 seconds left, Matthew Stafford has a chance, albeit after a false start to back them up,
1: yeah,
0: to try and throw a touchdown pass to win the game. Pressure in his face forces him to uncork it early, and it's a bad ball that Hufanga intercepts for his second on the night. It was an awesome second half that I think, unfortunately, so much of the conversation today is going to be marred by officiating. You look at the end sequence of these games, most specifically, I think the play that most everyone's going to be talking about today, cornerback Josh Wallace would have had his second interception of the night on a drive down in the red zone that could have ended the game for the Los Angeles Rams, but he got called for a defensive pass interference call on Pat Bryant that ended up giving Denver a new set of downs, one of two penalties that wound up giving them a new set of downs, a hands to the face, which at least seemed a bit more plausible, although a glancing blow. What did you think of those two calls in real time?
1: Well, let's start the hands to the face. That was to me, was known as incidental contact. I mean, there's hands to the face, and then there's just a swipe that really doesn't affect anything. But it was right out there. It was blatant. I guess I can probably see a little bit of that call, but still, I thought it was a bad call. The call on Josh Wallace was, and there were a few really questionable calls. But that one, in fast motion, as the play was happening, I even said on the broadcast, well, they're kind of got hands on each other, so a lot of times in that case, defense loses, and they're going to get the call against them.
0: Sure.
1: The DB, defensive back, is by far the hardest position to play in the NFL with the restraints that are on them right now. So in real time, I thought, okay, kind of close, but usually the call goes against the defender. I saw the first replay, and I'm like, what the hell was that? I mean, Pat Bryant, actually, his right arm actually had the right shoulder of Josh Wallace and was pulling it. And again, not only should it not have been interference, that should have been game. Josh Wallace intercepted that ball and got a knee down before going out of bounds. It was an unbelievable play, and he gets the DPI. It was brutal. That last drive for Denver, 10 plays, 65 yards, where Bo Nix does the Tom Brady, you know, just put the ball over the goal line, a quarterback sneak. But, yeah, there were two third down defensive pass interference. One, it was an incompletion, so it would have been fourth down. The other was it would have been an interception, would have been game over. So, and it's a shame we have to talk about it, but I said in the post game on the show last night, I said, I think the refs are going to get some bad grades for this game.
0: Yeah, the Golics here on ESPN Radio. Mike Golic Jr., Mike Golic Sr. talking about the Denver Broncos come from behind win on Sunday Night Football. And I'm with you. I mean, you had it continue to compound in those big moments. Why we had to spend time reviewing that Tyler Higbee sideline catch on the final drive for the Rams that was right in front of the official. It was not a banner night for them. Same could be said, though, for the Rams on the other side here. Letting this kind of lead get away in the second half of the game, going to be a lot of answer for a team that came in with all the fanfare that they did and now sits at 1-2. Here was Sean McVay, the Rams head coach, after the game talking about what went wrong.
4: They did a good job. You know, the two-point conversions that they converted on were big. They got the momentum back. We weren't able to establish much rhythm offensively. You know, when we ended up getting a little bit of, a drive going, after we got the turnover to be able to get a field goal was good. We had too many penalties that put us in negative situations. And then, obviously, the turnover when they ended up taking it back the other way, that was costly. But it was really impressive to be able to go match it and score. And we just came up short tonight.
0: I'll say this. For a team that came in as the overwhelming Super Bowl favorite, team of destiny, team of the field, all the conversation we had this offseason, who has now played three straight primetime games to start the year and is sitting at 1-2, this is the perfect crucible for an overreaction on a Monday in week three to try and talk about this. And I got to tell you, I can't find it in me to be worried about this Rams team based off what we've seen. No. I don't know if you disagree, but considering that this team right now is missing still the reigning defensive player of the year, who was the biggest offseason acquisition for them, and their best wide receiver on the other side in Puka Nacua, and this is how they've looked through 3 weeks, especially accounting for the fact that one of those was against a coach that's always had their number in the 49ers in Australia, I really don't have any issues with the Rams team other than, hey, you played good teams out of the gate, and this is kind of what happens. What about you?
1: Yeah, not really. I mean, maybe some more sacks. They only had one sack in the game, and I think a couple of tackles for losses. They're normally used to playing on the other side of the line, while Denver had four sacks and eight tackles for losses. But we know Denver is really good at sacking the quarterback. They led the league the last 2 years. But no, overall, if you want to worry, Here's a worry, and here's what I said going into the third quarter last night. I said, look back at the first half. I said it was 16-0. Rams were in total control, but the last three Rams scores, field goal, field goal, field goal, and short field goal, 36-yarder, 35-yarder, 40-yarder. That means the Rams had the ball at the 20 or inside, and they couldn't get the ball in the end zone. And then the one score they had in the fourth quarter, field goal before a touchdown. So not being able to close those drives out, four field goals sandwiched in before another touchdown. To me, that was, we were talking about how bad Denver looked in the first half, but that defense did hold. So 16-0 seemed bad, but as I even said then, hey, they need two touchdowns and two-point conversions. Quite honestly, not thinking they were going to get two touchdowns and two-point conversions. And that's exactly what they did. And one of the reasons they tied it up, because they held the Rams to field goals.
0: They did. And if you're the Rams going forward, you've got to find ways to address that. That being said, with a team that's got Devontae Adams, who had a spectacular first half against Pat Surtain, and there was a no-show, including a big drop on the final drive, ended up not mattering much, although time at that point incredibly valuable, any play that could have mattered, a little bit of a different story. These are all good-on-good matchups that we're talking about, and I guess that's why I'm not worried, because I've seen the way that this Rams team has operated so far. Your big concern coming off game one is, was Matthew Stafford going to maybe hit that cliff that sometimes we've seen in quarterbacks of his age? Would some of the back tightness and some of the signs of wear and tear show up even coming off an MVP season? And for the most part, that hasn't been the case. We've seen more vintage Stafford than not. The offense can still run the ball incredibly well. The only thing that scared me was seeing Kevin Dotson on the ground at one point.
1: Yeah.
0: That's the one area they cannot afford to have any sort of bumps or bruises because of the lack of depth. And if you're looking to nitpick, as you went along in this game and you were looking for plays to be made or you see that right there, you know who's not helping you do that is the backup quarterback on the sideline that you drafted in the first round that could have been another offensive lineman to help you out, could have been a third wide receiver on a team that desperately needs it right now. And you wonder if you get into a few more of these tight moments and that pops up, if all of a sudden this conversation around drafting Ty Simpson in the first round versus that in a year with this kind of importance continues to become a storyline.
1: Yeah, another thing that hurt them, they're the king of 13 personnel. One back, three tight ends, right? And what they do, they pass and run out of it. They've run it 30% of the time. They were running it more last night. But then Terrence Ferguson gets nicked up. Colby Parkinson gets nicked up.
0: Yep.
1: So that kind of took that away from their offense a little bit. Those are all big, big targets. They love that personnel. But those guys getting nicked up certainly hurt.
0: That is the fear, especially when you try and play bully ball the way the Rams are going to do all year, especially with Puka Nacua on the shelf. That was the opening drive brought to you by Progressive. It's easy to bundle your home and car insurance at progressive.com. All right, we had fun with Sunday Night Football, but coming up next, we got to get to the game of the weekend. It only took 7 seconds to change everything. We'll explain next here on the Golics on ESPN Radio.
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0: crazy thing about it, I had no doubt in my mind. I'm like, I got all my faith in him right now, man. It's, shout out to Luke.
1: It's up. It is. Inside the left upright. And good. Baltimore downs Dallas in a stunner south of the equator.
2: We got everything we need. 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
4: Kansas City Chiefs 13-second playoff win, 7 seconds or less. That's all it took for the Baltimore Ravens to get the win of the weekend. The Golics here on ESPN Radio, the ESPN app, Mike Golic Jr., Mike Golic Sr., and they do just that in Rio for a 34-31 win over the Dallas Cowboys. Was that the best game we've ever sent abroad, Dad?
5: I think so, right? I mean, I obviously don't remember all of them offhand, but man, especially the ending. You know, we have seen games before where the beginning of the game, kind of like the game I did last night, it was kind of lopsided, a yawner. We had no expectation of talking about it coming out of the gate, and then all of a sudden it was a great second half and a great ending. So yeah, I would say this was
4: a second half for the ages, as it was the stoppable force meets the movable objects of sports talk reactions, right? For the Ravens or the Cowboys, one way or another, we were going to have something interesting to talk about. Either the Baltimore Ravens were going to blow yet another double-digit second-half lead to a team in the Dallas Cowboys by trying to flummox it late. It was the talk of the broadcast the entire time. Or the Dallas Cowboys were going to do what they did, which is find themselves in a hole too big to climb out of early in the season, who, as always, is America's team, are going to be widely talked about. So let's start at the close here, Dad. Lamar Jackson and the Baltimore Ravens get the ball back, and 7 seconds, thanks to a big-time catch from Zay Flowers, who we weren't even sure was going to play in this game, right, going into the week, and then Lamar Jackson and company alertly calling timeout, giving Tyler Loop the chance to go and hit the field goal, hit the CU celebration at the end in a way that we go here. Who's at fault in that? Is that just credit to the Ravens for incredible play calling? Or
5: the defensive play call, the secondary. Listen, I am not going to get overly technical and break down and use the terminology. Just watch the play. What you'll see, Zay Flowers running the middle of the field. You'll see another receiver running an in route, and you'll see two Dallas defenders switching. Why you're switching and this call in this play when they need a deep route, I have no idea. The player that was on Zay Flowers stepped up to take the in route, and the person left to go with Zay Flowers, at least underneath, was a linebacker. And that gave him more room for the ball to go over the linebacker and in front of the safeties who were other DBs who were playing deep. I thought it was a horrible defensive play call to have two players switch on those routes. Again, I'm not going to get technical with it. Just watch it. Watch the middle of the field. You'll see two Cowboys kind of switch responsibilities, and Zay Flowers just pulls away.
4: I mean, you look in the middle of the field, and you were just trying to figure out which Cowboys were going to be out there. I think that was the perfect place to attack, considering you came into this game with a banged-up secondary, and then Jalen Thompson leaves with a hamstring injury in the second quarter. Marquise Bell left with dehydration at a certain point when he came back. So this was a group that was out of sorts that, again, when the Baltimore Ravens have had Zay Flowers available, and even in this game, it was limited use necessarily. It wasn't the kind of volume that we saw from him in week one. Boy, oh boy, it can feel like a different team. Here was Lamar Jackson, the winning quarterback, in the press conference after the game, talking about that final play that led to the field goal.
0: Yeah, it was a get-down timeout situation. It's something we've been practicing since camp. We were practicing almost every day after camp, probably mix it in practice sometimes. We were surprised because we didn't go over that all week. We wasn't expecting to be in a situation like this, but coach called the play. Everyone was on the same timing. Zay did a great job. Line did a great job at protecting. Zay ran a great route, and I just had to deliver the baby. He caught it, and I was just, as soon as he get down, I was, please see me, ref. Yeah, but they did. Shout out to everyone. Shout out to the whole offense, defense, man, special team.
5: That's the beauty of having a timeout in hand, right? The whole field is available to you. Right? You can use the middle of the field. They don't have a timeout. They have to go to the sidelines, and they're not getting to play that deep. Yeah, so to have, boy, 1 second left has certainly been the kind of a theme this year, starting with Western Michigan and Michigan. But that was, inexcusable for the Dallas defense to give up that big of a play. Now, and they're not the only team we've seen that happen to. I understand that. But this Dallas defense still struggling. I mean, again, I compare them all the time to the Cincinnati defense and the Dallas defense all getting new parts. This Dallas defense still not playing very well.
4: I'll say this. The Dallas defense started off well, and I thought ended the game well, right? Quinnen Williams in that defensive line finally got the kind of pressure that they expected, punctuated by it. And, hey, if you're Baltimore, if you're this offensive play-calling group with Declan Doyle and company, you weren't going to let them accuse you of not giving the ball to Derrick Henry late in these games when you had the chance to win. As stunning a play on the weekend, the fourth and goal, giving the ball to Derrick Henry and watching him get stuck, that felt like one of those moments that, had they lost this game, would have been that pin you put here to think about the rest of the season of, all right, have we finally reached the end of that? Because as automatic as we felt like a play that was, that stuffed up in that moment. That being said, for Baltimore, you tell me, I thought the biggest difference and maybe the biggest boost for them coming off this game was something you talked about a lot last season. Lamar Jackson as a part of the design rushing attack back on the menu in a way that really helped them set the tone early in the game. Only 6 carries for 50 yards, but it felt like very timely in the way that it set up the rest of that rushing attack in this game. Derrick Henry, it wasn't monster totals, but you look down at the end, and as a team, 192 yards rushing, averaging over 5 a carry, 2 touchdowns. This Ravens rushing attack has looked ready to go so far this year, and if you can mix in just enough Lamar like that, it only makes it more potent.
5: Well, between Derek and Lamar, they basically had 139, 140 yards between the two of them. And you're right. It's not high volume. Lamar Jackson, earlier in his career, had been averaging 8, 9, 10, 12 carries a game. This one just 6, and we know last season was less because of the injuries. But he has to be used as a threat. Again, it doesn't take much. 6 for 50, as you mentioned, but the timely ones and the damage that he can do. They're not going to go where they want to go without him being a run threat. Just like Buffalo is not going to go where they want to go without Josh Allen being a run threat. You have to be who you are. By the way, another horrible interference call.
4: Yeah, brutal.
5: In this game, Nate Wiggins on CeeDee Lamb. CeeDee Lamb actually had Nate Wiggins' arm hooked, and they called it the other way around. To be a DB in the league today where you can only touch for 5 yards, you get called more often than not on DPI, it's a brutal position to play.
4: Absolutely. I couldn't agree more on that. Especially, I mean, you already have your hands full going against the receiving duo that you do on the other side with CeeDee Lamb and George Pickens, who looked awesome. Like, if you're a Dallas fan looking for a silver lining, and there aren't many, I mean, play calling inexplicably bad in certain moments, especially down by the goal line, electing not to run the ball on a day where Javonte Williams in that rushing attack looked like they were back, and Nnamdi Madubuike was back on the other side for Baltimore. You had every reason to think that maybe that would go oppo, and this Dallas offense looked every bit, especially in the second half, like the group we expected this season. Some bad play calling that I think Dallas is going to have to answer for in this that led them to that moment. But I want to give a shout out on the other side. The Baltimore Ravens, in this game, a mash unit on the offensive line, particularly at center. Starter goes down. You bring in Ethan Pochich, who they had signed. He goes down. And so your rookie guard, Venga Yawane, has to, in a pivotal moment down in the red zone late in this game, shift over to center. And I am holding my breath on every play, thinking, oh my God, the rookie's going to airmail one. He's going to roll one back to Lamar Jackson, and they're going to lose this game off the backs of that. He was my favorite offensive lineman in this draft. I thought he was the most consistent and pro-ready, but that's even above and beyond. He had some snaps, and they talked about in the broadcast early in his career at Penn State. But to be able to go and produce in a moment like that really validates the reason why I think this guy is going to be a perennial Pro Bowler for the next decade when he gets rolling.
5: Well, we mentioned Lamar Jackson running, Derrick Henry running, Ben. We should always stop and make sure we mention the offensive line, right? Because they're not running as well as they do. Now, they're great runners. Don't get me wrong. They can still make yards. But they're not getting 192 yards, averaging over 5 yards a carry without the O-line. And, oh, by the way, for the Cowboys, no sacks, one quarterback hit, one quarterback hit. So a nice job of protecting, as you mentioned, with a line that had to shift some players around.
4: Yeah, both sides look good. I thought both quarterbacks had some really bright moments in this game. Lamar Jackson played some exemplary football at quarterback, as he is wont to do. But the Dallas Cowboys on the other side are going to be on the tough end of this, and we know there's going to be some strong feelings. And we want to hear from you, 888-729-3776. Our buddy Jordan in Texas. I have a feeling this could be therapeutic. Boy. Jordan, how you doing this morning, man?
6: What's up, Golic? I'm pissed off this morning. I'm so sick and tired of this Dallas Cowboy preseason hype and then getting my heart broken. Christian Parker needs to be diagnosed for running man coverage. He should have been playing up road zone. They need to pick up the phone. They need to call the Steelers. They need to go get Joey Porter. I know that playing quarterback is the worst position to play, but I would just love it.
4: Oh, no. Yeah. Jordan, we appreciate the call. Unfortunately, he short-circuited his own phone in rage. I heard go get Joey Porter Jr. in the mix of that. That is every stage of grief manifesting in one call.
5: Joey Porter, don't be playing man the way they did on that play. I mean, it is, again, you got a bunch of new pieces on defense and a first-time defensive play caller. So, obviously, everybody needs to look in the mirror. But you're right. I thought the D-line, led by Quinn and Williams, started to get a little bit of pressure and a little bit of push. But you look, they have the Texans next, the Battle of Texas. The Texans certainly have their issues. And then they play Tampa Bay, where we know Baker Mayfield dislocated a thumb on his throwing hand.
4: You mentioned some of the other news around the NFL. We heard the strong reactions from Jordan. We got a weekend full of plenty of incredible results that are ready for an overreaction Monday. 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
4: Well, the overreactions here, I don't think going to be inappropriate if you're a Miami Dolphins fan who's ready to auto-sim to next season. We got the breaking news from ESPN NFL insider Adam Schefter that Dolphins running back Devon Achane suffered a torn ACL in Sunday's loss to the Chiefs, going to be out for the season. Brutal blow. We saw him go down in this game. One of the few bright spots you could point to on this team and one of the core guys they wanted to keep around as they strip it down to the studs and get ready for that next iteration. A devastating blow. Dolphins fans, I know you all knew what time it was this year, but for the one spark of joy to be gone from that backfield, really, really disappointing and obviously terrible for the player.
5: Yeah, listen, the best player on that team, right? Looking to just have individually an excellent year. You knew the Dolphins weren't. Again, if you want to go glass half full, which is tough to do when a season-ending knee injury, but I'll say it was early in the season, so normally, you know, if it's middle of the season or later in the season, you're rehabbing through the off season, not really being able to get back into training. But this is early in the season, so he'll have a lot of the rehab going and pretty much out of the way later on in the off season.
4: One of the few, you know, at least sighs of relief is Devon Achane already signed a big extension this last spring, including a bunch of guaranteed money, $27.3 million. So, it's never easy for these guys, but I always at least can sleep a little bit better knowing they've been taken care of financially and had that chance to change their lives. So, a difficult one there. Saw the news already this morning as well. Brian Burns with the New York Giants looks like he's believed to have torn his ACL. Yeah. So, it's just a brutal start to the season all the way around for so many of these guys. So, all right, with that breaking news out of the way here, heartbreaking, let's get to some of the overreactions from this weekend. We talked about how the NFL always has these get-right moments. You and I both joked, hey, the Chargers beating the Bills after the start to the year they have would be the most obvious this is the NFL moment. And we almost had it. But unfortunately, the Chargers just cannot help being the Chargers. According to Evan Abrams on Twitter, since 2013, teams with 5-plus turnovers and a -4 turnover margin are 3-81 straight up. The three wins have all come against the Los Angeles Chargers, including yesterday. Dad, Jim Harbaugh, is he on the hot seat? Like, if this continues the way the Chargers are going this year, are we going to have a real conversation about Jim Harbaugh's future?
5: Well, I think we are. I mean, we thought they were prime, bringing in Mike McDaniel as the OC to help out, according to Jim Harbaugh, one of the greatest quarterbacks of all time, and Justin Herbert. We know they've had injury deals, but IEC San Francisco, the king of injuries, yet they find ways to win. You got to find, your injuries happen every year. You got to find ways to win. I didn't think we would be saying Jim Harbaugh on the hot seat, but boy, the way this season is going, I don't know if he'll be sitting directly on the hot seat, but there's going to be way more questions than answers the way this season is going.
4: It just looks like an undisciplined football team right now, and I think that's why when so many things look out of sorts, people are going to generally tend to move back to coaching. It's been befuddling. Maybe the most, and we talked about this last week, disappointing results so far of the NFL season. Followed closely behind this one, the Golics here on ESPN Radio. The New England Patriots seem fully broken right now, as does their quarterback Drake May. Here was Mike Vrabel, their head coach, talking about his concern level after this loss.
9: Well, my concern level is very high for this football team. I just want to coach and improve. You know, so I think that's the biggest thing, is when you come off a game like that, that you just want to get back and work. And there's nothing you can do about it. But we have to take care of the football. You know, I mean, we can't force things. You know, we can't do things in all three phases that, you know, end up, you know, getting you beat. So certainly we have to, you know, fix a lot of things.
4: Taking care of the football starts with his quarterback, Drake May, 14-25, 199 yards. No touchdowns and two interceptions. I know A.J. Brown is out and you accounted for that, but what's wrong with the

0: they were one of the teams that we thought would regress, right? It was the Bears. It was New England. It was one other team that I've slipped in my mind. It might have been Denver as well, as far as regressing
1: yes.
0: from last year. And New England is certainly fitting that bill right now.
1: You're right about Drake May. The decision-making seems confounding for a player who has been as accomplished as he has early in his NFL career. 6 interceptions this season. Most in the first 3 games of a season by a New England quarterback since Drew Bledsoe in 1994, a year he would go on to lead the league with interceptions with 27 that year. So hopefully not a harbinger of things to come for Drake May. On the other side, I'm not going to lie. Watching this game and watching the way the Jags bullied them, you talked about the Rams being the poster for 13 personnel. Jacksonville not far behind in the rear view on that side, and the way that they've decided to build this offense. I think this is a physical group. I thought we saw them harassing Drake May in the pocket for so much of that game. Pressured on 14 of 30 dropbacks was Drake May, and was awful when he was under duress. As much as I'm worried about the Patriots, I'm pretty ready to say the Jags are right in the medal stand right now for AFC contenders, the way I look at them in the early part.
0: Well, yeah, especially because Houston has been such a disappointment,
1: yes.
0: right? I mean, Tennessee we kind of left out of the conversation, but the Houston Indy, obviously that was a big divisional battle that for Indy there with that win. But I'm with you. Jacksonville, especially losing Travis Etienne. To the Saints, I thought that running game would take a bit of a hit, but they've been doing pretty good.
1: They were incredible yesterday and have been so far through the start of this season. So plenty more overreactions, 888-729-3776, 888-SAY-ESPN, if you have any of your own. 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
1: You hear that sound? 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Mike Golic Jr., Mike Golic Sr. back here on the Golics revving the engine.
2: Sound like you said revving the engine. We'll pull it back. Don't worry.
1: All right. Yeah, no. Trust me, with friends like you guys, I never have to worry about
2: Happy
1: having
2: birthday.
1: My own. Yeah, it's appreciated.
2: Happy
1: I get enough birthday. Of that on the home front. I can't misspeak at all in my house without my fiance immediately spitting it back in my face, calling me an idiot, calling me a moron. It is unbelievable the people I've surrounded myself
3: it's
1: with.
3: It's the sound of playoff baseball, revving its engine.
1: And that, hey, it was
4: revving itch engine, yeah.
1: One
4: yeah.
1: more time, Devin. It's the sound of playoff baseball, revving its engine.
4: Yeah.
1: Itch engine.
4: Yeah, when you have to talk for a living and you do that, that's, I mean, listen, take it from someone, I've rarely ever made speaking mistakes because I speak so good.
1: Oh, yeah. No, this is like that old gambling PSA. I learned it by watching you.
4: Yeah.
1: 100%. God help us all. That's what happens. The Golics talking baseball. We do have good reason to talk baseball, too, by
4: yes.
1: the way. Final day of the regular season. We have now got the clinching spots for a couple other teams. The Phillies clinched the final NL wild card spot with a win over the Rays. The Astros clinched the AL West title, finishing at a dead even 500, which is spectacular. So
4: yeah.
1: We have got the playoff field set now. And the wild card matchup that get going tomorrow here on ESPN Radio. The White Sox at the Astros. The Red Sox at the Yankees. Phillies at Braves and Cubs at Padres. So excited to check all those out.
4: Yeah, you know what my Guardians are doing? Sitting home waiting.
1: Oh, God.
4: Sitting home resting and waiting for the winner of the White Sox and Astros to be the first victims on the Guardians' run to the World Series. That's right. Now, my Diamondbacks, they fell two games short of getting in by a wild card. So little bummer there. I thought I would have one in the AL and the NL.
1: You'd be able to diversify your portfolio
4: yeah,
1: a little bit,
4: much.
1: You ghoul.
4: Yeah,
1: it's
4: ridiculous.
1: Think of you talk about the example you set for me being able to trip over our tongues 9 out of 10 times on air. Think about the example you're setting for kids out there. Kids who grew up listening to Mike and Mike in the Morning and now are excited to have you back. And the example you want to set for them is it's okay to have a team on either side of baseball, have multiple teams that you get to root for here. You should be ashamed of yourself.
4: I'm teaching the youth to cover their bases, right?
1: Is that a baseball pun?
4: Ah, how about that? That worked out well. And I didn't even realize it. That's how slow I am.
1: Wow. Really impressive here. Well, speaking of someone being blindsided by something, one of the coolest moments of the weekend, you're going to be hard-pressed to beat this visual in sports. Justin Verlander came back this year to pitch for the Tigers. Obviously, not the year here the Tigers envisioned for that team, but what a way to go out here, making his final send-off this weekend. Verlander on the mound. Detroit Tigers get a 4-3 walk-off win over Pittsburgh. And after pitching 5 1/3 innings with 6 strikeouts, he got pulled in the game by his 7-year-old daughter, Genevieve. And the reaction that you saw of him on the mound in that moment will tug at anybody's heartstrings. Full standing ovation. His teammates watching a father break down with his daughter there. It just doesn't get much better than that.
4: That was, I mean, to watch your kid run out. She ran out onto the field, onto the pitcher's mound. As a dad, it just, I mean, I just had chills and just choked up. It was absolutely amazing. It's something you certainly don't see every day, but certainly worthy of that happening, of going out that way for the career that Verlander's had. And I love how they show the old clips of when he and Kate Upton, his wife.
1: Incredible.
4: Tossed her the baseball. Yeah. What that led to in their life together. I mean, it's unbelievable. But that was an incredible, incredible moment.
1: Justin Verlander, an incredible career, 21 years, 10-time All-Star, three-time Cy Young winner, two-time World Series champion. The accolades up there. We don't know if it's the end on the other side for Max Scherzer, but how about that lunatic going out there and pitching on 3 days rest? Maybe in no small part due to the fact that he was trying to continue to hold serve with him and Verlander, who I believe are pretty close in the all-time strikeouts list. So the least surprising thing ever, Scherzer making it impossible for his manager to try and pull him late in that game. Just two of the all-time greats. And again, we don't know if it's going to be the end for him or not, but you know, if it is, this era of pitching and what those two guys both provided for us, pretty incredible. Not as incredible as this moment here during the Twins broadcast. I got to play this for you. So the Twins Rangers were playing here. Minnesota announcer Corey Provis went viral in the middle of this game, was talking about Cody Clemens' compassionate meeting with a fan that was facing a terminal cancer diagnosis. It was the type of heartfelt moment that at times can be undone by hits in this game. And here he was as one of the Twins players gets up to bat and knocks one out of the park, trying to pay homage to this moment.
5: Audra, so many times throughout this year, you've shared these great moments between Twins players and fans, and many of them have involved Cody Clemens. It was a family earlier in the year, a fan with terminal cancer who really wanted to meet Cody Clemens, and you helped assist that connection. So we showcase these players and all they do on the field, the stats, the big swings, the home runs. But the impact that these guys can have on the game and on this fan base is much larger than that. Swing and a drive by Castellanos, and Berger just hit a home run to center. And now it's a 6-1 Texas lead.
4: It's unbelievable.
1: So for anyone confused, it was a Jake Berger home run, but paying homage to the Nick Castellanos phenomenon of always managing to have home runs hit during either the most poignant moment story told in the broadcast or major world events.
4: But I'm really glad he kept his tone the way he did because of the subject matter he was talking about. But my God, I mean, you had to know it was coming, right?
1: I just appreciate when people break the fourth wall at times. Didn't need to linger on it, but let everyone know, hey, we understand what this moment usually means. Coming up next, speaking of big moments, we had plenty in college football. We'll tell you who had the best win next on the Golics.
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4: Here is our weather in Middle Tennessee. Today will be sunny with a high near 82 and a calm wind becoming north-northeast around 5 miles per hour. Tonight will be clear with a low around 58. Tuesday will be sunny with a high near 88. And Tuesday night will be mostly clear with a low around 63. 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

0: to you. How you doing? Have you had a great weekend? Beautiful, beautiful weekend. My Lord, what a beautiful weekend. Jerry McFarland, Greg Pogue, we're presented by Strike and Spare Family Fun Centers, five in the Nashville area, five states, 18 locations. Christian Skelton over there. We're over here. What's up, bud? How you doing, man? Did you have a good weekend? I'm talking to you.
1: Are you talking to me? Oh, okay. I didn't know you were talking to me. I thought you were talking to Christian.
0: Whoever answers first.
1: Yes.
0: Preferably.
1: Yes.
0: I mean, dead air. Hey, how you doing, bud? How are you doing, Darren?
1: Good, Pogey.
0: Mm-hmm.
1: No, it's good. It's a good weekend.
0: Yeah,
1: nice. It was actually a relaxing weekend.
0: Very much so for me.
1: No baseball. Well, a little bit yesterday at BGA, but just for practice. But yeah, no. It was nice.
0: Yeah.
1: And the weather was, it's crazy in the 80s, but it feels like it's, 70 because
0: feel great.
1: We were so used to 115 every day.
0: By the way, I heard last night that September will go down on record as the hottest September in Nashville history.
1: Well, I can take it a step further. It's going to go down as the hottest September and the driest September in the history of Nashville.
0: Mm-hmm.
1: Right now, there is not a recorded drop of rain for this month, and they do not anticipate
0: they got their little rain thing underneath a porch somewhere. What I mean,
1: I'm the messenger.
0: BS on that one.
1: Well,
0: I'm gonna call Henry Rothenberg right now.
1: Call him. Because there were
0: times that I went through some flash floods this month. So
1: I'm saying they are saying they do not have rainfall.
0: Well,
1: in the
0: guess
1: month of
0: what?
1: September.
0: What are they got AI out doing it for them? What? So anyway,
1: who's our meteorologist?
2: Oh, Waylon Smithers.
0: Waylon Smithers.
1: Mm-hmm.
0: Hey, for me, I have a 13-week Saturday run of TSU broadcast. Right. This was the only one that I didn't have one after. I'm going to Macomb, Illinois this week. We're talking about that. I've been to Athens, Georgia, Tallahassee, Huntsville. And I actually, we had the great event. Norm Parton, Jeff Fisher, Rudy Kalis, Hope Pine, everybody that came out and supported Roy's Meat Service Saturday was just an amazing, amazing turnout. We appreciate everything. I went home and watched college football. I didn't do anything but watch football all day Saturday afternoon, late Saturday night, all day yesterday. After stabbing an eye pick in my eyeballs, after watching that Titans Giants game, I'm healed apparently. But I got to watch football, hang out.
1: It
0: just
1: really
0: act like a regular weekend.
1: I didn't even, and that stinks, right? Like we both had probably the most time we're gonna have, maybe. This past weekend, and I didn't think it was a great weekend, to be honest.
0: Well, not for the home team, certainly not. Every home team lost.
1: Yeah, the games didn't really live up to much. It wasn't as exciting as I was hoping for. I mean, the Tennessee-Texas game was the closest, but it wasn't. I mean, it wasn't.
0: Let's start.
1: It wasn't a great game.
0: Let's make it official.
3: Farland Show. Number one.
0: Obviously, the Giants 12, Titans 7. I mean, we could do a top five within this number one, right? Where do you want to start? Cam, I guess you got to start with Cam Ward. 23-36, 181. I'll just go right to it. I'm not ready to bench him, but I'm also ready to think, man, this is not the answer either. So then I asked myself, well, if he's not the answer, why not bench him? Well, have we seen enough? He's 3 and I mean, he looked like Will Levis yesterday. Right now, I think I'd rather have Will Levis.
1: I was to say I don't know. I mean,
0: bad's
1: it's
0: bad.
1: It's all bad. It's all the same results. I mean, I know for some people they're just like, oh, you guys are negative. It's okay if you want us to just
0: it's not a
1: tell
0: negative,
1: you what you want
0: positive,
1: to hear.
0: Telling you what is.
1: We've seen this.
0: I have no dog in the hunt.
1: Unfortunately, we've read this book and we know how it ends. We just have. We've seen in this market since they've been here several times, and we've read it. In fact, we've read the book several times, and it has the same ending. And that's just what it is. I mean, it's unfortunate, but that's what it is. And I don't think there's going to be a miracle book written where all of a sudden it was like, remember those first 2 years of Cam Ward? Man, we can all laugh now. Look at him today. Yeah, I don't see that book being written. That'd be cool, but yeah, probably not going to happen. My guess is they're going to have to be in the market again and just keep throwing darts at the board, and we'll see if one can't be a bullseye at
0: some
1: point.
0: It was sort of the situation where you had to have a quarterback, and you had the number one pick, and you in that market that time. I mean, let me give you.
1: Can I say something real quick about that? I hope you do. Greg, I really don't like that. I can't stand that notion. Well, we needed that position, so he was the best of it. Well, if they believed he truly was that guy, if they believed in that room when they drafted him, then okay, that's fine. But just to say, hey, he was the best at that position that we needed, I hate that mentality.
0: Well, I do too. Well, that's sort of where you were, because you know, when you're at the bottom, a lot of things fall to you that you really wish you didn't have to control. One other real quick thing, I'm going to give you a basketball analogy. He can knock down a three-pointer every once in a while. He can actually drive and have a sweet move at the rack. He's missing layups. He's missing layups.
3: Number two.
0: Texas 20, Tennessee 17. I tell you what, Texas, how many draft picks do they got? How many first-round draft picks do they have on that team? Five? First-rounders? I mean, they are loaded. Arch did okay. I don't know what to think about Faison Brandon. I just think that was a tough situation. He was okay, but Tennessee, inability to run the football. If Deshaun Bishop's only getting you 34 yards, I mean, Brandon was sacked, 10 times? Colin Simmons, 5 of them?
1: Go back and listen to the tape when we had Vince Ferrara on last Wednesday. Mm-hmm. Listen to my exact question. My fear is, to Vince, the question was, what do they do when they can't run the ball like they've been used to running the ball these first three games? Texas defense, different animal. Then what? And we haven't seen if Faison Brandon can throw the ball downfield. They haven't really had to because they've been able to run all. My exact question was, so do you fear if they can't run the ball, do you think he can throw the ball, make the throws to win the game? And that's the way it played out. I don't really have a problem. Like, he's a true freshman. That was a huge game. That defense is probably the best defense he's going to face all year.
0: Oh, it is.
1: Yeah,
0: it is.
1: You know? So I don't really have a huge issue with it, but that was my exact question, Greg, to Vince Ferrara. What do they do when they can't run the ball?
0: Well, they made, you know, and obviously they got the big punt return, but Q-Moss, but you're in it. You've actually had a shot to win that game late. I just think Texas is so far ahead of Tennessee. Tennessee's a top 20 team. Texas is a top one or two team.
1: And the number one unsportsmanlike team in the league as well.
0: Yeah.
2: I'd already left the stadium. I didn't even see the onside kick and everything.
1: Here's a dollar. Maybe they should buy some class. Yeah. That comes from their coach. I mean, you just can't. One, they had so many stupid penalties. It's beyond belief. Like, how they had to hang. If they had lost that game, it would have been. And they had nobody to blame but themselves. But it was criminal the way they acted. And they would have deserved it with all their stupid penalties. And then that touchdown celebration.
0: You just can't. You know, millionaires, you just can't tell them how to act.
1: Wow.
3: Number three.
1: There's a lot of truth to that, by the way.
0: Yeah, when your player's making more than your defense, your coordinators.
1: Well, how do you? That's the thing.
0: Well, like, that's
1: how do these coaches?
0: Well, they're getting paid to do it.
1: Yep. But they can't. Like, how do you rein that in when these guys are making all this money? Like, right? Like, that's the hardest part.
0: Auburn 21, Vanderbilt 15. Vanderbilt actually had more total offense than Auburn, but only 4 of 17 on third downs. They had trouble getting off the field. Auburn 7 of 15. Jared Curtis, okay. Junior Cheryl, I mean, he's now in Cedric Alexander. These people are climbing up the all-time list and everything. I was not surprised at this. I just think this was Jared Curtis's first road game in that environment.
1: Yeah. We both took Vanderbilt on the points. We said it was too much, and we were proved to be right. We took. By the way, I think we did really good on the picking with the pickers Friday.
0: I took Tennessee plus.
1: We both took Tennessee. We both took Vanderbilt. I took the Giants.
0: I took the Titans.
1: I think you took the Titans.
0: I did. Yeah. Okay. How'd that work out? Anyway.
1: Well, we know how it worked out. What was the other game? Did we have another game?
0: Yeah, MTSU.
1: And I took Jacksonville State.
0: Yeah.
1: So there
0: and
1: you go.
0: And I think I took the Blue Raiders. So you said we did good.
1: Okay.
0: No, you did good. I was 2-2.
1: Okay.
0: But we're not keeping score, are we?
1: It's always next week.
0: Mm-hmm. This coming Friday.
1: Or this week.
0: Yeah. It's always. And next week. Every
1: that's very true.
0: Every Friday at 11 the rest of the season.
1: Yeah.
3: Number four.
0: You just find the bell.
1: Yeah,
0: I just did. Yeah.
1: It's winking at me.
0: Yeah. Apparently, it's what?
1: It's winking at me.
0: Mm-hmm.
1: See? It's not great radio, but I just showed you. It's winking at me. By the way, Nate on our text line said, today's a sad day, not because the Titans lost, not because the Vols lost, but because I'm back from the beach. Yeah, I get that. That's kind of how you felt last week. Monday.
0: Yeah, I thought I would feel refreshed, but no, I was back to the same crap. Anyway, what's four? I left my laptop at home, but I have copious notes.
1: You do?
0: I did. Seriously, hold on. Here's the proof.
1: A whole legal pad full of notes.
0: Oh, there's three full pages of notes here.
1: Yeah, where are you at right now in your notes?
0: We're at number four, the Predators, season opener. They cut the roster to 26. You are our beat writer for the Predators because all the work you've done over the years with them. And I will dare say you should know more about it than me. If you don't, we're... Because I want to know more, and I will know more. But down to 26, the roster set. Anything there? I mean, they sit down... Who they sit down? They got a little bit of, Matthew Wood, right? Mm-hmm. And did that surprise you?
1: Yeah, but, you know these things are short-lived.
0: Yeah.
1: These guys can be back. Did not go well on Saturday. They lost 6-0 to Carolina.
0: Yeah.
1: Final preseason game. Yeah. I know it's preseason. I get it. I understand.
0: I think the preseason in hockey means less than any of them.
1: Why? Why so?
0: Well, they only have a couple of them,
1: Now.
0: Yeah,
1: down to four.
0: Is it four? Okay,
1: yeah.
0: But I just they do mixed squads, split squads, and it's a very short, compressed period of time. So
1: they're down to what now? 14 forwards, 10 defensemen, couple goaltenders.
0: Thursday night, right? Season opener.
1: Yeah. By the way, Brady Martin's another one that was sent back to Milwaukee.
0: That's who I was.
1: That's
0: who I was talking about. Yeah, Brady Martin.
1: Yep. But again, it could be very short lived, and they'll get their opportunity. But yeah, Thursday. It's weird. Thursday is what, first day of October, right?
0: Mm-hmm.
1: It's hard to believe. One, we're already to October. And two, they kick off their season opener Thursday night.
0: Yep.
1: At the Stone.
0: Are you going?
1: I don't know. I haven't made up my mind. I mean, does the so-called beat writer on this show have to go? I don't know.
0: Yes.
1: Is that right?
0: Mm-hmm.
1: Okay.
0: Now, we need to do get Robbie Stanley. Robbie's going to come on and give us, he's obviously there at every game. So we'll talk to Robbie. All right.
3: Number five.
0: Major League Baseball playoffs are set. The Rangers could have won, got in. Phillies had to win to get in. So they're set. Four games tomorrow. And then the four games on Wednesday, the same times for all the games. Tomorrow at noon, the Phillies and all these central times, the Phillies and the Braves on NBC, 3:00, the White Sox and the Astros on Peacock, 6:00, Boston and the Yankees on NBC, 8:00, Cubs, Padres on Peacock. The Cubs, Padres winner will play the Brewers. The Philly-Atlanta winner will play the Rams. The Red Sox-Yankees winner will play the Rays. And your Guardians will get the White Sox and Astros winner. You pumped?
1: I mean, you're in. It's a great time of year.
0: Yeah.
1: Are you kidding? Of course I'm pumped.
0: Yeah.
1: Like, this is, again, this is a, we're going to, starting tomorrow, we're going to start getting sports every day and night.
0: But starting at noon with the Phillies and the Braves, do you get Peacock?
1: We do.
0: Okay. I do as well.
1: Yep.
0: So I will, yeah. I mean, I love, you know, baseball.
1: I love everything. Postseason baseball.
0: Right.
1: I love it. So, yeah, I'm very, very
0: By the
1: excited.
0: Way, I'm already making plans to have Chase do the play-by-play for TSU at Lindenwood on October 31st. But I said, though...
1: Why? Where will you be?
0: Because that's games 6 and 7 of the World Series. If the Brewers are in it, the game 6 and 7, but I think they'll win it in 4, so I'll probably be doing the game. So...
1: Was that in your notes?
0: No, it's just...
1: That was off the cuff?
0: Yeah, no, I've practiced that.
1: You practiced?
0: I've already used it with Chase.
1: Practice convincing yourself.
0: By the way...
1: No, look, I hope they do.
0: Yeah.
1: I'm rooting for your
0: team.
1: Well,
0: I'll just tell you. If they're,
1: I don't want the Dodgers to win it.
0: I'll just tell you right now.
1: Sorry, Jim Wyatt.
0: I'll just tell you right now. I've told spouse. I've told co-host. I've told Chase. I've told anybody driving down Nolensville Pike that I'm going to the World Series if the Brewers are in it. Just, yeah. I'm going. I'm yeah. going to every one of them. You know what I'm hoping for? Brewers in Tampa Bay. That's what I'm hoping for.
1: Why would you not say Brewers and Guardians? Why would
0: because
1: you not
0: I'd
1: say
0: rather
1: that?
0: Go south than north.
1: Wow.
0: I have people like you got anybody that, you got anybody I can
1: that's
0: stay
1: hurtful.
0: Well, okay, here.
1: That's
0: if, now here's the deal with that. If you have someone I can stay with for free in Cleveland, absolutely. I don't care, but
1: well, I do.
0: Okay, all right.
1: I mean, it won't be beachfront property, but you know.
0: Well, are they on the lake?
1: Cleveland,
0: are they on the
1: lake?
0: Are they on the lake?
1: They are on the lake.
0: Well,
1: yeah.
0: Then, ding, ding. Well, there you go.
1: It'll probably be snowing by then.
0: thus, you giving me crap about which direction I want to go.
1: Greg, in 1997, I was at every game in postseason in Cleveland, and by the time they got to the World Series against the Marlins, it was a blizzard in game one.
0: Actually, let me ask you, you want to re-ask the question, why would you rather go to Cleveland than Tampa?
1: Well, because, I would like to see Cleveland in it.
0: Well, that's good for you. I hope they are.
1: Guess what? One of us is going to be a winner. So wouldn't that be cool?
0: It would be cool.
1: One of us is going to win.
0: But I don't want to freeze my butt off for you.
1: Well, I didn't say I guaranteed it, but there's a real good shot of it.
0: Okay.
1: All right. But it's really cold.
0: Let's do one thing real quick.
1: Okay.
0: Say congratulations to Chase McCabe and Aaron.
1: It's McCabe to you.
0: McCabe. He is now engaged to be betrothed.
1: Oh, you had to get in your word
0: you don't
1: every
0: know what
1: day.
0: That, you don't know what that means?
1: Every day we got to get in the
0: means?
1: Word
0: you know what that means, Christian? You know what that means?
2: I have never heard that word until 5 seconds ago. I had never heard that before.
1: A common theme on this show.
2: Not necessarily.
1: That all of us go,
2: But that
0: listen,
2: one, yeah,
0: that
2: I've never heard
0: one,
2: that one before.
0: That one, though, Christian, is...
1: I know. That's probably your most normal word
0: that's
1: you've
0: a normal
1: used.
0: Word.
1: It's certainly not a nonplussed word.
2: Maybe
0: well,
2: it's the
0: can
2: generation
0: you,
2: gap.
0: Can you say congratulations and quit busting my chops about me saying betrothed? Good Lord.
1: Congratulations.
0: Thank you.
1: Oh, to Chase. Oh,
0: yeah,
1: okay.
0: Not me.
1: I was congratulating
0: you
1: on your work.
0: hold on. I want to say congratulations to Chase on getting engaged. That way everybody can understand what I tried to say.
1: Can we say where he did it?
0: Well yeah, it's all over social media. Yeah.
1: Downtown Omni. Very cool.
0: Upstairs in the presidential suite.
1: Yes. Oh, my. Yes. Well, if you're going to do it, go big or go home, right? So he did in the presidential suite, which is the nicest and the biggest room, the downtown Omni. So, yes, congratulations.
0: Have you ever stayed in it?
1: To Chase and Aaron. I've stayed there.
0: But not in the presidential suite.
1: But not in the presidential suite.
0: It's nice.
1: Have you?
0: It's really nice.
1: Is that right? Have you?
0: Yes.
1: Oh, you jerk.
0: What do you? What?
1: You jerk.
0: See, now we're calling names.
1: You set that. You did that on purpose so I could then ask you if you have, and you're
0: no,
1: like,
0: no, I wouldn't
1: really say.
0: But it was June 18th, 2011. We checked in at 3, and they had a wine and cheese waiting on us.
1: Didn't have that one in your notes, did you? You just remember it. I bet. I would, too.
0: Betrothal. Formal engagement to be married.
1: Well done.
0: Good Lord.
1: Well done.
0: All right. We're well done. All right. Here's the deal. We're wide open. We don't have any guests. Don't make us book one. If nobody calls, we're just going to get called Joe Rexroads if he wants to come on, or somebody. All right. 615-759-9949.
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0: Little Kind of Blue stuff from Miles Davis, who at age 65 on this day in 1991 passed away. And I would contend, as my notes, that Miles Davis should be on the Mount Rushmore of the most influential musicians of the 20th century. So, agree, disagree?
1: I'm fine with that.
0: 615-759-9949. It's Greg Pogue, Darren McFarland, Christian Skelton. 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And do this. So we're going to be at Tusculum Lanes tomorrow, Darren. Don't drive here. Don't drive here.
1: Okay.
0: Dubin used to do out all the time. Hey, what up? I'm in the studio. I forgot. Well, then you're not getting paid the talent fee.
1: I'll be there.
0: Our talent fee is some of their great food. By the way, very underrated. Not underrated. It's not. That's not. It is very good at a higher level that you would think that a fun center or a bowling alley, and I love that term, bowling alley. That makes it old school. Their food is really good, and I'm not surprised by that. Anyway.
1: I did have the catfish Friday at
0: Roy's.
1: At Roy's.
0: Yeah. What about?
1: Yeah.
0: Mm-hmm. We had a great turnout there Saturday. It was really, really cool. And we were out there, and we're going to keep going out there. Now you know why I go every Saturday. That's why I'm still plump. Yeah. All right, 615-759-9949. Call, text. We're open. We don't have any guests booked today, so if nobody calls or texts us, we'll just book somebody. All right. Jeff in the Borough. I don't want to hear me for 2 hours. Jeff, what's up?
11: How's it going, Greg?
0: Good, man.
11: Well, first one of the first talk shows I've heard that no guesting. Amazing. What a concept.
0: Yeah.
11: Was in Muletown Friday night. I watched the Warriors whip up on Columbia.
0: How good is Royal Riverdale at Smyrna Thursday night, man? I think I'm going to head over. That's right in my backyard.
11: If Smyrna can beat them, I don't know if they will or not.
0: I don't think they will.
11: If they do, I think they'll win the region if they do.
0: Well, they already got a win over Oakland, you know, so.
11: It's for first place, both of them 3-0, so nobody else is unbeaten in the region with them, but Oakland plays Rockville, so that's a
0: well. The Riverdale quarterback that's going to Mississippi State. Help
11: Gavin
0: me.
11: Hampton.
0: Yeah,
11: Gavin Hampton.
0: Yep. He's for real.
11: He threw a 67 yarder the other night, and then they were on the 37, and they throw a little screen to kind of runs a 63 yards. Well, they call it back for holding, so they put it to 27. The very next play, throw a little inside screen. Not a different receiver, goes 73 yards for a touchdown. The very next play. So they didn't matter if they held or not. The only thing Columbia really got, they got a kickoff return, 98 yards. But Riverdale had a horse collar in it, which they're still committing too many. They had a couple face masks, horse collar. They've got to quit the personal fouls and quit all the pen. They can stop that, and if they can do that, they'll be pretty good. And I think they can beat Oakland this year if they can. Stop Oakland.
0: I think Riverdale's the best team in that region. I really do.
11: Well, I don't buzz. But Riverdale's tomorrow right now, but I would say that if Riverdale can play defense, which their biggest is pretty good, I mean, Columbia's coming average over 40, and if they shut them down, and if they can shut Oakland down, which if they can beat them, I think, of course, they'll win the region, I think. But, Greg, if you're 4th-and-2 on your own 24, do you punt or go for it?
0: Now, which game are you've jumped? Which game are you referencing?
11: When Oakland played Smyrna this year, Oakland had the ball 4th-and-2 on their own 24.
0: Well, I think you obviously punt, right?
11: Well,
0: Unless you're Steve Spurrier.
11: What did Creasy do? Go for it. Smyrna stoned him. They scored in 2 plays, made it 21-14.
0: Yeah, it's hard to question Kevin Creasy, though, but that does sound –
11: There's your coach right there. There you go, baby. That's why you kick it away.
0: Well, he's got a lot of rings.
11: Well, he's got a lot of rings. So does Frank. He's got 17. He's in the Hall of Fame. But what I want to say, so I watched the Titans yesterday. Why did Ward not just run out of bounds or throw it in the stands?
0: Because he's poor at decision-making.
11: that's another bad quarterback. I guess you could have had Lemsies with the Jets now, but, you know. And who was New York's quarterback yesterday? Jameis Winston. You want Winston? You want him, Greg?
0: I don't want either one of them, but
11: Great weekend for Tennessee, but for Kentucky, we're ranked in football and also top 5 in volleyball. We got a pretty good football team this year, Greg. Maybe you'll find out pretty soon. Y'all have a good day. See you guys.
0: See, we had a – now maybe I'll find out about Kentucky. Yeah. The win at Texas A&M, I think I knew that. I think they won at South Alabama. I think they're number 24 in the country. That's three things I know about Kentucky football, Jeff. So go – anyway.
1: Will Stein was not happy with their first half in South Alabama. They were only up three, but then they opened it up and, you know, were really good in the second half.
2: Why is South Carolina favored over them?
1: Over Kentucky?
2: Yeah, it's like they're favored by like 2.5. I don't understand that at all.
0: It was open at 3.5.
1: It must be in Columbia.
2: It is in Columbia. But still, I don't get that at all from what I've seen from those two teams so far.
1: Well, I mean, a lot of people were wondering why was Florida favored over Ole Miss. Now
0: we know why.
1: Yeah. Should have been favored by a lot more.
0: Florida.
1: Yeah.
0: I mean.
1: Top 10 ranking.
0: Yeah, 8th. Let's run through the SEC real quick. That way we got a frame of reference that we can. Georgia. I think Georgia's the best team in the country, but they just manhandled Oklahoma 41-13. Florida,
1: Oklahoma is terrible.
0: Yep. Offensively, nothing.
1: Is Venables going to get fired?
0: Yes.
1: This year? I mean, and it's inevitable that they all get fired, but I'm talking about this year.
0: Didn't they just re-up him? I think they just big.
1: You know
0: time.
1: What though? Let's be honest. It doesn't matter. Hill of beans.
0: It means a hill of money.
1: Well, it does. Yeah, but these teams will pay.
0: Are very expensive beans.
1: Yes, they are.
0: Florida, Alabama, South Carolina. Alabama just blows South Carolina out 49-18. LSU, Texas A&M, man.
1: By the way, they're not that good either.
0: 35-6.
1: Weren't competitive.
0: Mississippi State is now 16th.
1: Man.
0: And Jeff Lebby and their quarterback there. Yeah. Oh, crap. What's his name?
1: Help Taylor.
0: Me. Yeah.
1: Taylor.
0: Yep. He's the real deal. And he's Mississippi State through and two. Through 31-24. Mississippi. Okay, here's two things I didn't see happening. This is the third week, right? We're 3 weeks in. Florida at 8. Mississippi State at 16 and Kentucky at 24.
1: Yep. Welcome to life in the SEC.
0: Welcome to life in the NIL in transfer portal world.
1: Yep.
0: Kentucky, as we mentioned, Arkansas, my underdog pick. Everybody was so proud. Greg, great pick. That sucked. Yeah. Arkansas.
1: Michigan State. That didn't work out either.
0: Did he? We've had a bunch of raspberries already, hadn't we?
1: Yeah.
0: Mm-hmm. Arkansas blew out Tulsa. So, all right, guess the spreads here, Darren.
1: Okay.
0: By the way,
1: I've not looked at anything.
0: And Christian over there just bartered it out with, you know, South Carolina. We have a bid here every Monday, Christian, so don't get ahead of us. I'm kidding. 615-759-9949. You can call or text. We expect it. Alabama at Mississippi State. These are chronological. That means the order they're being played, Christian. I didn't want to get too deep for you.
1: Alabama at where?
0: Mississippi State, 11 o'clock on ABC.
1: Wow.
0: That's got interesting all of a sudden.
1: Alabama at Mississippi State.
0: Mm-hmm.
1: I'm going to go Alabama 6.
0: You act like you were giving birth on that pick over there. Alabama minus 6.
1: Okay.
0: 11:45, Vanderbilt at Georgia on the SEC network.
1: Vanderbilt at Georgia. Mm-hmm. Oh, boy. Georgia's going to be favored by a lot. See, they were favored by 2 touchdowns on Oklahoma. So I'm going to go 16.
0: 25.5.
1: Oh,
0: now, these were last night numbers. I haven't seen any adjustments this morning yet. 2:30, the ABC game, Florida at Missouri.
1: This is tricky. This is a tricky one.
0: Mm-hmm.
1: Because Missouri is good. They are. And they're at home. Florida's been coming off some good wins, coming off a really big win. I'm going to go Florida minus 3.5.
0: 4. There you go. Look at you. At 2:30, the ESPN game, Auburn and Tennessee. Look this number up, current Christian, if you would. This was last night.
1: Auburn at Tennessee.
0: Auburn at Tennessee, the 2:30 ESPN game.
1: 2:30 ESPN game. I will go Tennessee by 6.
0: Well, it was 7.5 last night. What is it?
2: ESPN's got it at 7 right now. 7. So it's gone down one.
0: Come down a little bit.
2: Half point.
0: Yep, 7 right now.
1: Okay.
0: 3:15, Kentucky at South Carolina on the SEC Network.
1: Well, Christian let the cat out of the bag.
0: Well, I'm just going to see.
1: I wouldn't have said South Carolina.
0: I was just going to see if you remembered.
1: What did you say, 3.5? Yeah, I wouldn't have said
0: that. He said, yeah, 3.5.
2: It's down to 2.5 now. So.
0: Okay, hey, back me up. Since you got the numbers, let's back up. Because like I said, I hadn't looked at them this morning. I'm sorry. I was actually going over to Roy's Meat Service. Already been to Roy's Meat Service this morning to pick up our championship trophy. You know, we won the Arena Football League. Anyway, Alabama, what is it now?
2: 5.5.
0: Okay.
2: Alabama's favored in that one.
0: That's for that started at 6. Vandy, Georgia?
2: 24.5. So
0: okay, that
2: started coming
0: that's
2: on Vandy there.
0: A little money early on Vandy. Florida, Missouri's at -4 last night.
2: 4.5.
0: Okay, so a little. I like. This is why I like looking at last night to this morning to see where that early money comes in. Because
1: the early money is the sharps. So
0: exactly.
1: That's how you pay attention.
0: They get that when that thing goes on the board on Sunday morning, you see the movement right away. Auburn, Tennessee, you said it's 7 now. It started at 7.5, so a little early money on Auburn. Kentucky, South Carolina, I had it at 3.5. It's now
2: 2.5.
0: So big money. To move it a point, big money coming on Kentucky. Now that back to Arkansas, 6 o'clock at Texas A&M on ESPN2.
1: Texas A&M by 12.
0: 14.5 last night.
2: It's gone down to 14.
0: So it's at 14.
2: Yep.
0: And then this is the one I'm going to be watching. And I'm going to be driving back from Macomb, Illinois. You know how you get to Macomb, Illinois from here?
1: You don't.
0: You drive to BF Egypt and turn right. Mm.
1: That's pretty close to don't.
0: Yeah. 6:45, McNeese at LSU. Saturday night, SEC. There wasn't even a number.
2: There's not.
0: I'd put in the 50 ranks. There's not a number.
1: Pretty good slate.
0: Yeah.
1: I like that. We'll see.
0: Every week with the 9-game schedule, there's 3 or 4 premier games every week now.
1: I'm just telling you, don't sleep on Missouri. Don't sleep on them. They were up a touchdown in the fourth quarter, and Mississippi State scored on their final two possessions.
0: I was following along with that, and I saw that. I thought, well, Missouri, when I saw the score, surprised me a little bit. All right, we'll take a break. We're wide open to the top of the hour. Ask me, we're wide open till noon. As a matter of fact, you want to call us at 12:30, please do.
1: Or before, which would be nice. 615-759-9949 is the phone line. And the text line, if you want to get in touch with the show. Do want to talk to you about a place that's been number one for 80 years, State Farm Insurance. Insurance space is very competitive space, and State Farm has been doing it at the best. They've been doing it the best for 8 decades. And that's it's pretty important because, you've got options out there, right? It's a mutual company, which means they are owned by the customers. And right now, a lot of people, millions of people, are getting dividend checks. And talk to people every day, and they're like, is this real? Is this a scam? Yeah, it's real. It's because we're just not used to somebody we're doing business with as a customer getting money back just because. They had a good year in 2025 in the automobile space, and so that money is reflected by going back to

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1: Sometimes you just got to do Miles Davis. 1991, age 65, the legendary Miles Davis passed. Let it breathe a little bit. We could do this as background for the whole show.
0: I'd be okay with it Wednesday in our top 10 rankings.
1: Do you know?

0: he's probably, there's so many commercial beds that his music has been, and movies that music has been a part of. Clint Eastwood, a huge, of course, the Monterey Jazz Festival is Clint Eastwood's, you know, jazz festival. Yeah. So, anyway, Miles Davis today, just for me.
1: Dolphins got bad news, Greg.
0: Mm-hmm.
1: Their running back, Ashane, out for the year. Torn ACL.
0: Eh.
1: Devon Ashane is out for the Dolphins. The Dolphins are not very good.
0: They want to go win with him.
1: Yeah, they'll be, I mean, gosh, they signed Malik to that guy. Are they going to be, if they have a top pick, are they going to take a quarterback too? Probably, right?
0: Yeah, I think you have to.
1: Even if you went out and signed Malik to that big contract?
0: Yeah. Do you think Malik Willis is the long-term answer quarterback?
1: No,
0: okay.
1: No.
0: Yeah. All right.
1: That was a suspect signing to begin with.
0: Titans at Ravens. Christian, this was last night. Check an update today. What do you think the Titans and Ravens spread is Sunday?
1: Titans at the Ravens. Mm-hmm. I mean, the Ravens are going to be favored by double digits, yeah, and 10.5.
0: 11.5. It's what it was last night. What do you got?
2: Still at 11.5.
0: 11.5. Okay. Let me ask you something. I thought total mismanagement of game by Robert Saleh right before half. Now, Sly had the leg, but he missed it. What are the odds of making a 59-yarder in regular weather, nice weather, instead of a nor'easter? You miss that. You give them the ball in midfield, and there's 3 points that you just actually gave them. And there's a hell of a lot of difference from going in the half of that game down 6-0 or 9-0. The Giants offense hadn't done much of anything. Right, and so you go down 6-0. Now you make it a 2-point score. I thought you saw the reaction of Brian Daboll during all of that. Agree or disagree? I thought there was poor game management on Saleh's part by attempting the 59-yarder, which the odds of making that on a normal day, Sly's got the leg, but guess what? It's not a 39-yarder. So I thought that was a gift of three, and from there you're two possessions down, and it changes your total approach to the way you do. Well, another thing. Go ahead. Your thoughts on that.
1: Well, I would like more camera work on Daboll in his booth.
0: You'd have to cover his lips.
1: Well, it's pretty fun to watch his reactions to things. I did enjoy that yesterday. I remember back after the first week, you didn't want to really talk about the coaches, and I was like,
0: I don't, but I thought that one particular instance, you know.
1: Look, two of their three games have been against New York teams, and I'm sure those folks up there watching, they got to see it firsthand at that stadium. They got to watch it on television in week one here. They're probably laughing their butt off, because if you talk to any New York Jets fan, they're not huge fans of Robert Saleh, and they've got to be laughing their butt off because their two games against New York teams this year have looked pretty poor, pretty bad. So,
0: but in particular that situation, I thought he mismanaged
1: again,
0: it.
1: Yes, have I been blown away by anything with him so far? No, not at all. I've said this for a long time. Not everybody's meant to be a head coach, and I'm not saying he's not. Okay, it's still, we're three games in.
0: Yeah, that's here. Way
1: it's
0: too soon second for that. Stint. My thought,
1: but it is his second stint. It's not his first stint as being a head coach. And some people are just better at being coordinators than head coaches, and so we'll see. Right
0: you know
1: now,
0: who needs a stint? The Titans.
1: They need a lot of things.
0: They need a stint.
1: Stints, plural.
0: Mm-hmm.
1: Here's a little bit of a topic that's starting to get tossed around, and we'll probably differ, and that's okay. I'll probably differ with a lot of people listening, but I do think this thing is getting dangerously close, and it's not because I believe in the backup, because I don't. Not at all. I do not think Trubisky is a very good quarterback at all. But at some point, I am in favor of, if this is what it continues to look like, I'm okay benching him, because I think his confidence is going to be shot here soon. You just don't you don't get beat up and by the media, the fans, and everybody in between reading all the stuff every week.
0: Well, he's 3-17 as a starter.
1: Yeah.
0: Okay.
1: And he hasn't looked good. And I don't want to get – we're not that nerdy stat show. We're just not. But this morning I was looking at some nerdy stats. And, Greg, he's like – you know, and I'll say this quickly. Again, these are nerdy stats. Like the EPA / plays, adjusted EPA / plays, success rate, blah, blah, blah, CPOEs, all these nerdy stats. He's 32nd. He's last in basically every offensive category there is for quarterbacks.
0: Let me call you and with a nerd stat of my own.
1: Okay.
0: You think, well, this offensive line and then Carmona went down, that stuff, because I thought he's a quality. And he is the third least pressured quarterback through three games in the NFL. The third least. Now you take a Justin Herbert, and we'll get to that in a little while. I mean, he's the sixth most pressured quarterback in the league. So, yeah.
1: So, yeah, I saw that same nerdy stat.
0: I need an answer with you, though.
1: That's like 20. I think he was 28.
0: But you agree that Saleh mismanaged that whole thing.
1: Oh, absolutely.
0: And you, in that game, a two-possession game is, well, obviously everything was insurmountable for the Titans. I don't know that I've ever seen, and I've been looking at this stuff for a while now. I've never seen an NFL or top college or hell, any level, let me back up, in high school, have five straight three and outs and only have one first down in the first half. Now, I've seen that. Well, I don't know if you would think maybe somewhere that the Giants would have committed a penalty, right? You know, and given them a first down. Five straight three and outs. That's just unconscionable.
1: Greg, I'm glad you brought this up.
0: Yeah.
1: I really am, because that is something that has really stood out to me in these first 3 weeks. This team cannot sustain any drive whatsoever. I mean, look at their drives.
0: They did a little bit at the last there, but the Giants were playing prevent.
1: Look, you can have your thoughts on whatever you think about Mike Vrabel. They had some long drives under Mike Vrabel. I'll tell you who else was good at it. Jeff Fisher. They had
0: both had, you know, one had Derrick Henry, one had Eddie George.
1: Oh, okay.
0: Yeah. And so you can sustain a run. I'm not defending anything, but when you've got that kind of balance in your offense, you can sustain. They don't have that.
1: Well, and that's a recipe for disaster. I mean, if your time of possession is going to be like this every week, good luck. I mean, you can't depend on your defense to bail you out or to make sure you're in a game every single week if you're not going to get any help from the offense. It's just, speaking of things not sustainable, that's not sustainable.
0: You go in and say you're going to give up four field goals, you should win a football game.
1: Yeah, on the road.
0: Yeah.
1: Four field goals.
0: Well, don't blame the weather, but guess what? You know who else was in the play, other than the Titans, you knew who else was playing in that weather yesterday?
1: That would be the
0: New York Giants, the New York Football Giants. They played in the same conditions.
1: Yeah. By the way, they got bad news on Brian Burns. Looks like he's torn his ACL out for the year. And he was hurt the week before on that Monday night game against the Rams, but it was his ankle, and then he was barely practicing, or I don't even know if he practiced all week. He played, and he tears his ACL.
0: And I went back another point, back to layups. There was a Carnell Tate wide open. He didn't even seem. How do you not? His processings, his footwork, his accuracy, the way he's, you know, you said something, how he's going to react. I don't know that it's going to be a lack of confidence. I think he's going to, how does he handle it? How would he handle being benched? And I know there's people out, I'm not for that right now. Maybe, but then if it doesn't get any better, where are you 10 games from now, right?
1: I don't care how he handles it. I mean,
0: I know, but how do you think he would?
1: I don't know.
0: I don't know that he would handle it very well.
1: Well, then if it doesn't serve as motivation and in your head right to you know, come back from that, then they clearly have the wrong guy. So, but I just also, you know, having your head right, is it just going to magically make him make better decisions and make better throws either? Like, at some point, this is what he is. And like I mm-hmm. said at the beginning of the show, like, we've read this book before in this market several times, and it has the same ending. And there has yet to be that magical book where it looked a certain way, we read it, it had this ending, and then this new book came out and said, oh my gosh, remember that other book? How laughable is that book? Look at him now. We've yet to see that. I don't know. Could it happen? I mean, I guess anything can happen. But this is just what he is, and right now, and I'll say again what I said after week one, he's not even acting like he deserves to be a starter in the league. He doesn't even look like a starting quarterback in the National Football League. Forget what pick he was, whether he's about, like, he doesn't, every week so far through three games, he doesn't even look like a starting quarterback in the league. There are many backups that could go out there in this league and do every bit of what he's done and better.
0: Would you rather have Marcus Mariota?
1: No, because I know what Mariota is. Well, and yeah, he looked great yesterday, and it was a nice win.
0: He can win a football game for you or not lose it. But let me ask you this, another one of the quick questions. And I don't know that I've necessarily heard this up, but if he's not the guy who can do it, and you keep putting him out there, you know, I always hear we want to put the people on the field who give us the best chance to win. And if it's Trubisky giving you the best chance to win, not because of what he is, because of what Ward isn't, don't you – How do those players react? That hey, this we can't win with this guy. We're playing our butts off out here. You know, Jeffrey Simmons. I don't know if he had a good game or not. He had 10 tackles. I mean, I don't know if that's good or bad.
1: I can tell you it's really good.
0: Yeah, it is a career high. But so at what moment, if you're solid, do you say, well, I can't look my team in the eye when I keep putting someone out there that doesn't give us a chance to win?
1: That's why I said I'm not saying and I'm not saying starting this week. I'm saying they're getting dangerously close, in my opinion.
0: I agree.
1: You have to. Because if this is what it's going to be every week, you can't keep doing this every week. I mean, you can, but again, how do you look the other side of the ball in the face every week and say, hey, keep busting your butt, keep doing what you're doing, you're doing your part. This other side of the ball doesn't give us any chance of winning, but hey, just keep doing what you're doing and maybe it'll turn around.
0: Well, he's doing Will Levis stupid crap is what he's doing. All right, we need to take a break. We're wide open. You want to call, you want to text, you be part of this, please do. 615-759-9949.
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17: I'm Fox 17 Code Red meteorologist Greg Bobis. Our forecast starting off in the 50s will end today with high temperatures in the low to mid 80s. Plenty of sunshine the entire day. Our next decent chance for rain won't be until the end of the week, and our next chance for a 90-degree day will be Wednesday.
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21: The boys are back in town. The boys are back in town. The boys are back in town. The boys are back in town.
0: It is hour number two of the big show. 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Greg Pogue, Darren McFarland, Strike and Spare Family Fun Centers. We will be at Tusculum Lanes tomorrow from 10 to noon. Philip Cox will be greeting us there. Come on by.
1: Awesome.
0: Yeah, looking forward to it. Really, I like that, the feel of that old, you know, the fun centers, like, they've got everything in the world. You know, bungee jumping, the big ones, right? The one in Hendersonville, the one in Murfreesboro, everything. Laser tag, all the different things they've got. But this is more of a true bowling alley. And I love the vibe. Love the vibe. And the food. Love the food. We'll eat some food over there, Darren.
1: Okay.
0: Yeah.
1: Okay.
0: One thing about it, we're not going to make any money on the show. We're going to eat, you know. Christian, what do you have over there?
2: I have my 2 years of service certificate.
0: Look at that.
2: I know. October 15th, it says. I guess it's when I signed or whatever.
0: So October 15th. So you're not 2 years yet.
2: No.
0: Boy, so you better behave to make that certificate valid.
2: And I thought my first night was Halloween because I did a Preds game on Halloween night, but the contract or whatever.
0: Well, congratulations. 2 years.
2: Yeah, thanks.
0: Did they tell you 2 years ago you'd be stuck in here?
2: No, they did not.
0: Mm-hmm.
2: But I don't mind being stuck in here. I like doing y'all's show.
0: Tell me about going to the game Saturday
2: up
0: in Knoxville.
2: So, obviously, I was very concerned about getting in the stadium because, obviously, the president was in town. You know, Secret Service, that's going to be a whole thing. But, honestly, we got to Gate 21, which that's the main gate usually everybody goes in at Neyland at about 10:45, and we walked right in.
0: So, an hour and 15 minutes out.
2: Yep. We walked right in, no problem. Really? Now, the concourse, extremely tight at Neyland. That was terrible. It probably took us, because we were in the upper deck on the end zone towards the river. And
0: you can
2: that
0: see
2: one,
0: Gatlinburg from there. You know
2: yeah,
0: that.
2: Yeah. Yeah. And yeah, that ramp, once you get to the top, it was literally like being in a traffic jam of humans. It was terrible. We were up there for 15 minutes trying to get there.
0: All right. What time did you leave?
2: We left after the turnover
0: No. Getting up there.
2: Okay.
0: I don't want to hear the easy walking in part. It wasn't.
2: Did I leave?
0: You probably left at midnight, right?
2: No, we left about 5:45, 6 a.m.
0: Yeah.
2: So nothing too crazy. Yeah. Which, I mean, that's about what time I usually get here on Saturday morning.
0: How long once you got to Knoxville before you could get out of your car?
2: We probably got to Knoxville around 9:30, 9:45, and that's Eastern time. And then we probably did not park until about 10:30. So, our parking lot we usually go to, they were like, sorry, we got too many people here today. So we were scrambling, trying to figure out what to do there. But thankfully, we found something, and we just split the cost. It was, I think we ended up paying $60 for parking, but we just split it two ways. So it was only $30 a piece, which our tickets were free. So that ended up not being that bad, honestly. So
0: 101,915. So 85 away, 85 away from having 102,000.
2: Yep.
0: Yeah.
2: Yeah, it was a fun atmosphere. I hate the way the game went, unfortunately. It's just, I don't know. I said on Sunday morning on the pregame show, because Joe asked me about it, I felt like I was watching Cam Ward watching Faison. That was an insult to Faison. That's way too harsh after watching the Titans game.
0: Yeah,
2: yesterday.
0: It's only his third game.
2: Yeah.
0: Right? Or, yeah.
1: Yeah. Fourth.
0: Fourth, yeah. Right.
1: Yeah, well, I'm a little surprised that he got in. Christian got in so easily.
0: Well, yeah.
1: And by the way, tells you the sign of times. $60 to park for a UT football game. $60.
0: Supply, I think that's what people are getting for Nashville SC games in their yard.
2: I mean, it was like pretty close to, like, it was not even a mile walk, so it was a pretty good spot.
1: Not
2: but I
1: even
2: mean,
1: a mile.
0: Yeah, but I mean, if you're going up there, you're not worried about the $60.
1: I'm just saying, if you've gone to games, I mean, I've been going to games there since.
0: But you've had a parking
1: 98.
0: Pass.
1: No, that's not true.
0: Really?
1: No.
0: Well, why?
1: That's not true. Here's a fun fact. Not fun. I don't know anybody cares. I'm just telling you, I've never sat in the press box for a UT game.
0: Well,
1: I've always sat in the
0: stands. Let me tell you, I've been to quite a few UT games. I've never not. There's a double negative. I've never sat in the stands at a UT game.
1: Really?
0: Ever. I've probably been to, I don't know, 30, 40 games over the years, and always in the press box.
2: It does feel like they get less and less parking every game I go to. It feels like it's
0: well, that parking
2: more difficult to park.
0: Yeah, they're that construction.
2: Yeah, G10's going
0: yeah,
2: anyway.
0: That one right there.
2: Yeah. Yep. So, yeah, because we got to have a hotel and an entertainment district. So.
0: Well, I think it'll be pretty cool, quite
2: yeah,
0: frankly.
2: Yeah, it could be.
0: Yep. 615-759-9949. Who we got over there?
2: Tony Nolens.
0: Tony, what's up, buddy? How you doing, man? Merry Christmas.
3: Good morning, gentlemen. And first of all, I'm not in Nolensville. I'm in Eastern Kentucky, in the car riding with my wife.
0: We're What'd you do wrong?
1: Richmond, Kentucky.
0: Richmond, Kentucky? What'd you
3: no,
0: do wrong?
3: It's about 30 minutes from Richmond. It's a little town called Kiner. Kiner, Kentucky. But it's in between London and Richmond.
0: Yeah, you out there. Hey, by the way, it's really, I have an Eastern Kentucky sports hate. Okay, just call it like it is. But it's sort of. I do like Walt Wells. I check their scores. I pull for Eastern Kentucky. I don't have a dog in the hunt. They're FCS and they're not Western's rival anymore. So anyway, but I grew up hating Eastern Kentucky. Roy Kidd.
1: Roy Kidd, legend.
0: Oh, I know.
3: Well, guys, Vanderbilt, it's the season looks a little bleak right now. They're still learning a lot. You still see some good things happening, but you also, we talked 2 weeks ago about the breakdown in the special teams. It showed its ugly face again, you know, Saturday. And, in essence, you look back on it, that might have been the one touchdown that cost the game and one score game. So it's hated seeing that, but I still think they've got some things fixed. They still got some things they can, some couple of games I still think's on the schedule, but I don't see a 6-6 or 7-5 season. My aspirations for a 8-4 or 7-5 season have diminished down to a 6-6, and now I'm getting a little disheartened about that. Do y'all see 6 wins anywhere on the schedule yourself?
0: So that means they would have to go 3-5 down the stretch, right? They're 3-1, so they would have to win 3 of their next 8 games, correct?
3: Correct.
0: Darren?
1: Yeah. Yes, could they? So, I mean, they've got Arkansas. Yeah, boy, that schedule.
3: It's brutal.
1: Brutal. Florida, Alabama, Ole Miss, Georgia, Tennessee, all still at Mississippi State.
3: At Mississippi State.
1: Oof, at Kentucky. I mean, Arkansas is the only, like.
3: It's going to be hard to pull 6.
1: Yeah.
0: Find me three in there, okay?
1: Well, Arkansas's 1, and then you got to find 2 of the rest between Tennessee at home, Alabama at home, Ole Miss at home.
0: Well, right now, every team they play the rest of the year, other than Arkansas, is in the top 25.
1: Is ranked, yeah.
0: It's in the top 25.
1: Yeah.
3: The cannibalism actually is happening with everybody. Guys, this one game, this ninth game, is really, it's really hitting home with, I'd say every team in the conference.
0: Correct? I love it.
1: It's what every coach feared.
0: I love it.
3: It has sure. And every weekend's playoff weekend now.
0: Yep.
1: Yep.
0: And this is one of the reasons also they will expand to 16 at least. There's no doubt about it. And 24, because when you're having to play a 9-game schedule in the SEC, you know, you've got 4 of the top 16 teams in the country easily, if not 5 or 6.
3: True.
0: You know.
3: 2 last things, Greg. Number one, I've got to talk about my Governors. They're looking pretty good. They're 4-1.
0: Who they beat? UT and, Martin Saturday?
3: Beat UT yeah. Martin Saturday. Actually, was down at the half 12-7. And come back and score 28 unanswered points in the second half. Parsons is the real deal, dude. He's one hell of a quarterback, but the team's really playing good. And they should take care of, I believe it's New Haven or Long Haven, something like that.
1: New Haven.
3: This weekend.
1: Yeah.
3: But several years ago, Darren got, he had everybody laughing. He kept talking about Tarleton State. Well, they play them in 2 weeks.
1: Yep.
3: And that will be a football game at home.
0: Yeah, that's a conference game for them now, Tarleton State. Yep.
3: Right. And, Darren, one last thing. I thought of you. My wife and I have picked up some Arby's to take home for lunch, and they had the potato cakes.
1: Did you get them?
3: I got them. I got 3 potato cakes.
0: Yes. Yeah, attaboy.
3: Yeah, when they dropped them off the menu several years ago, and everybody was in a rage over that. So,
1: well, they're in trouble. I mean, they've been closing.
0: Hey, thanks, Tony. Appreciate it, man.
3: Thank you, guys. Thank you. Talk to y'all
0: later.
3: The
0: one in Laverne there closed right off the Walden Road.
1: Smyrna closed.
0: But they've got the – have you had the beef cubes? They say those are really good.
1: Nope.
0: You know, I don't know. But I'm all in on the potato cakes, no doubt about it.
1: I'm 100% all in. And Tony knows that was a bone of contention with me when they got rid of those.
0: But you go into this, you're looking back to the Vanderbilt, okay, who they got left. You would think before the season started, you would look at Mississippi State, possible, Kentucky, possible, road, Arkansas, probable, here.
1: Well, I mean, Mississippi, we didn't know.
0: Yeah, I mean, you don't know. And in Kentucky, too. No one knew that, I don't think.
1: No.
0: With a first-year coach?
1: Yeah. No. So it is, but here's what you, if you're looking for this to play out, what you hope, and it's going to be hard, obviously, looking at the schedule, but that Jared Curtis continues to make strides in forward progress. That's what you're hoping for, because, you know, if he's as legit as and Faison Brandon's got to do the same thing at UT, right? These are true freshmen. If they keep making strides, I don't know. Look, I'm not big on, you know this, because we've already gone down this road before on this show in a short amount of time. I'm not big on, well, don't worry about this season. It's really about, like, no, that's a bunch of crap. But you do think, if these guys are going to be around and they're starting quarterback for years to come, you want to see where in this offseason those fan bases are going, man, the future is so bright because we know we have that guy under center, right? That guy as our quarterback, which is what they got to experience last year with Diego. Like, what a feeling that is for a fan base.
0: Yeah, and I understand wins and losses, the total, I get it. But with this schedule, other than Arkansas, every team right now is ranked. They play the rest of the year. If they come out of this, and first off, Curtis is still upright, and has a, and you feel positive about him, and they're going to be able to go to the transfer portal and work that. Hey, we got our quarterback. We got that. I think people are, you know, 10-win season is 10-win season. I don't think anybody expected another 8 or 9, right? I thought if the ceiling was 7, maybe, and now with those other Mississippi State and Kentucky, which you thought would be hopeful, you're not playing South Carolina, right? So, yeah, I don't know.
1: By the way, George McIntyre, we didn't bring this up, did get a little action.
0: Yeah, we had
1: early
0: Brandon.
1: On in the game.
0: I thought it was going to be long. With Brandon with that shoulder, when he came out, I go, oh my God.
2: Right. I thought Faison was going to be gone the rest of the game. I was fully prepared for a George McIntyre game after that hit.
1: Where do you think he ends up? He's not going to stay, right? No way.
0: No.
1: Where do you think he goes? Is it somewhere around here since he's from here?
0: Well, I mean, he can.
1: No?
0: I mean, I think he can go to another Power Four.
1: You think?
0: Yeah, Big 12 level maybe. Yeah, I mean, he was a 5-star for a reason.
1: We just don't know what it looks like at this level yet. I mean, we haven't seen it. Right? I mean, he's barely touched the field.
0: And he doesn't look like he's eaten enough Roy's meat service.
1: Well,
0: I mean, seriously.
1: He can change that in the offseason.
0: Yeah, but there's only so much bulk you can put on.
1: Yeah. Well, he's
0: sometimes
1: 6'6".
0: Yeah.
1: I wish I had that problem. Gosh.
0: All right.
1: I need more Roy's meat service. I wish I could say that.
0: No, I don't. It's a difference between you can't always get what you want when you get what you need. You know, I don't need Roy's meat service, but I sure the hell want it.
1: I can tell you one thing.
0: No. They have a produce department over there. They do.
1: They got
0: their veggies come in from Amish. They have the Amish.
1: And we saw the delivery.
0: Yeah, the Amish guy from up around
1: Kentucky.
0: Hopkinsville, Kentucky. Amish delivering all those. Those things we shouldn't, all the pies, the homemade pies and everything, and they produce. Yeah. You can eat healthy there. Protein's good for you, you know.
1: Agreed.
0: You just don't fry it.
1: I'm going to miss not getting fed after the show today.
0: Well, They're open. Knowing Jeff Roy, he'd probably bring it over here for us anyway.
1: When we come back, let's give out a congrats to somebody.
0: Who?
1: Someone who deserves a big congrats.
0: Well, we've already talked about Chase.
1: Well, there's another person.
0: Okay.
1: That we both know very well.
0: He's going to be betrothed. 615-759-9949.
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0: Is this Freddie Freeloader? Ah, boom, man, when I can recognize. Well, I should know. I'm the one that suggested playing it. But anyway, Miles Davis on this day in 1991 passed away at age 65, doing Miles Davis stuff today. One of my all-time favorites. Darren, by the way, phone numbers. You can call or text 615-759-9949. We got to get to the NFL stuff. What a weekend for that, man. What do you want to? You got something?
1: Let's throw out a hearty congrats. We already did that with Chase in the first hour. How about our friend Barry Trotz? He is going to become the sixth member to be put into the Predators Golden Hall of Fame. So he'll be the sixth one. So my question to you is, who are the other five?
0: All right. Shea Weber.
1: Yep.
0: Pekka Rinne.
1: Yep.
0: David Poyle.
1: Yep.
0: David Legwand?
1: Nope.
0: Okay. Bing, bing. Boom, boom.
2: I think I know the other two.
0: Okay. Don't blurt. Okay. Talk amongst yourself. Play some more Miles Davis. that way we don't have dead air. Well, I'm.
1: So you've gotten the obvious.
0: I've gotten the four.
1: Because Pekka, okay. There's a guy with a statue out in front of the arena.
0: Okay, all right.
1: Arena.
0: Well, I got that.
1: Shea's in the Hall of Fame up in Toronto, and David Poyle is two.
0: Oh, wow. Martin Erett?
1: No.
0: Okay.
1: No, I'm going to tell you. Well, Christian. Your guess, because he's not going down the right path.
2: It's Pete Weber and Terry Crews.
0: Oh, yeah, well, yeah, see, I'm thinking. I mean,
1: I know.
0: Claudia is mad at me right now. Yeah. Okay, yeah,
1: well, Pete is too.
0: Well, fine, but I can handle Pete. I can't handle Claudia. I mean, I was thinking.
1: You know, Pete, I know you were
0: front office or players. Yeah, yeah. Pete and Terry. Pete well, you Terry. Got. I mean, I got you. Got it. That was the obvious too. I get something right. I'm like Cam Ward. By the end of the show, I'll maybe not be traded like J.J. McCarthy.
1: Yeah, J.J. McCarthy just got traded to the Giants. They were so excited about their win yesterday, they traded for a quarterback.
0: They give him a bag of balls and some...
2: You know, I think I saw a fifth rounder.
1: Wow. That's, I think, generous.
0: All right. While we're doing positivity, absolutely with Barry. I mean, that's a no-brainer.
1: Yeah.
0: So, and anyway, did you see the Justin Verlander with his daughter thing?
1: Yes.
0: I mean, if that doesn't choke you up a little bit, you need to get a life. I mean,
1: I don't know if we're allowed. I guess we can talk. Why can't we? It's legal. I mean, I was so mad at myself. Because everything gets lost in the shuffle, right? We're in this crazy sport. This is we're about to embark on the best sports month, in my opinion, of the entire calendar year, is the month of October. But I knew it was happening, and I totally forgot on Saturday. It was a day game. The easiest money out there to be made on Saturday was betting on Justin Verlander's final ever start in baseball and in a Tigers uniform. At home. Like, that was the easiest money ever, and I totally whiffed on doing it Saturday. And then I didn't until Saturday night. I saw that bit, and I was like, oh my gosh, yeah. I can't believe I didn't bet.
0: Just wonderful,
1: on the Tigers.
0: Wonderful, wonderful that he was not aware. And the umpire, did you see, as he was walking off, the umpire saluted him. Yeah, just, and then obviously his wife and son there. She's easy on the eyes.
1: Kate Upton, you think?
0: She's doing all right. But
1: she's all right. She's not.
0: It was just a wonderful moment. And just a wonderful moment. Yeah, if you missed that, go back and Google it.
1: It was cool.
0: Yeah.
1: Definitely cool.
0: It showed the human side of it. It's hard to feel sorry for, Justin Verlander's probably what, made $250 million?
1: Oh, he's made more than that.
0: Mm-hmm. Google that. Justin Verlander gross.
1: I mean, it's got to be. I'm going over north of $300 million.
0: Okay, and of course, famous wife on top of all of that.
1: Yep.
0: And but there is the component that you do give up.
1: Why is she famous?
0: Because she's a supermodel.
1: Supermodel. Yeah. Okay. Yeah. There you go.
2: I've got $411 to $422 million.
1: There you go.
0: Well, I was close. I wasn't even halfway there, barely. Yeah. So there's one other thing I wanted to touch on too that was made me smile this weekend, and I forgot what it was.
1: Well, clearly it touched you.
0: Mm-hmm. Well, it did a lot of people. Yeah, a lot of people. If you hadn't seen it, go back.
2: Did
0: and look
2: you say
0: it
2: something about Gardner Webb? Is that where you?
0: Oh yeah, yeah, this is.
2: This I don't know why I remember you saying that.
0: You know, but every Tuesday with you, Christian, it'll be Brando tomorrow. I every Monday night, I write the This Week in OVC. It airs on 102.5 three times on Friday, this station on Friday, and then throughout they disperse it. And I've been doing that a long time with the league. Kyle Schwartz and something. And just there's only two games this weekend involving league teams, both of them. Well, one of them, though, is between Gardner Webb. Let me look this up. Speak amongst yourself. My game, here it is. Gardner Webb at Charleston Southern, okay? So, and this is the North-South Barbecue Bowl. They play for a trophy. This is the 24th all-time meeting. This is the deal. After the game, the losing team feeds the winning team a barbecue feast together after the game. Just don't hope they don't get in a real brawl, all right? But it's the North-South Barbecue Bowl for a trophy and a barbecue feast served by the other school to the team. Mm. Now, have you ever heard of that?
1: No.
0: Huh?
1: Nope.
0: You think Lane Kiffin would have, you know, feed LSU or Ole Miss? sometimes things are.
1: Actually, I think he would.
0: Yeah, he probably would. Yeah, he could afford it. Anyway, I just thought that was something that I just saw, and it reminded me of it, that the losing team feed, and they eat together. It's just it's already going to be playing. It's just whoever picks up the tab, right? Hmm. Yeah.
1: Yeah, that's pretty cool.
0: Trying to do positive things here.
1: Is that right?
0: In a negative, you know, with the local NFL team, awful. And not getting any better, right? Was there anything positive? Anthony Hill?
1: Let's be honest. Big Jeff is the positive.
0: Well, I know, but look at this. There's just some 8 tackles. He's got 34. All right.
1: Who had 8 tackles?
0: Anthony Hill.
1: Oh.
0: He's okay. All right. Linebacker Anthony Hill, right? He's got 8 tackles yesterday. 34 tackles through 3 games. It's the second most tackles by a Titan in a 3-game to open the year. There's only been one other Titan since 2000 to have at least 34 tackles in the first 3 games. Anthony Hill's one of them. You will never guess the other one.
1: So it's not Keith Bullock.
0: Nope. 34 tackles in the first 3 games.
1: Who was the linebacker from NC State that they had? Number 55.
0: I don't know. I don't remember. You give me, I can tell you who it is.
1: Who is it?
0: Akeem Ayers.
1: Akeem Ayers. Wow.
0: Yeah.
1: He wasn't even that good. He was just really fast from UCLA.
0: That was 2012. So, you know, you want to accent a what, but the positive, Anthony Hill's looked the part, you know. Tony Pollard yesterday, 17 for 74, had 4 catches. He had 96 total yards in offense. I like Alante Taylor. Is he okay? I know he went out. I hadn't seen any report on him.
2: I haven't seen anything either.
0: I mean,
1: Coffee County.
0: Coffee County boy. Played at Tennessee.
1: Yep.
0: He has 8 sacks since 2022. You know, since 2022, what cornerback has the most sacks in the NFL? You don't even need to think. It's him.
1: Well, the defense has definitely been the best part of what we've seen so far through 3 games. I do want to go back on something we talked about after week 1 of that 0-6 matchup that possibly could be here on October 25th. Not the case. The Browns are 2-1.
0: Browns are 2-1, yeah. let's go over there. I'm going to go over there.
1: They're 2-1.
2: Maybe the Texans game will be the battle of winless teams now.
1: Could be. They're
0: off.
1: They're 0-3.
0: All right. Here's your one. I'm stat boy today.
1: You are.
0: Well, I mean,
1: just rifling through those notes.
0: Well, I tell you what, after I left Roy's big event Saturday, I went home and I took Clay and I went out and did a few things, you know, on Sunday, got back in for the games. I just relaxed. Anyway, which game do you want to start with? You want to start with last night, the Broncos getting down 16-0?
1: That was an awesome game. Didn't see the second half of that game, that was
0: – Yeah.
1: It was a great game.
0: Did the Rams just – were up 16-0, that's it, mail it in?
1: No, the Broncos came alive.
0: Yeah, Bo Nix looked like he knew what the heck he was doing.
1: Finally, I mean, he was not. He's not had a good year.
0: 30-26.
1: But had a great second half, and that was just a back and forth affair. That
0: and Stafford's
1: fun.
0: Picks six. Yeah. Oh, here's your one. Yeah. Do you know how many pick sixes Matthew Stafford has thrown in his career?
1: 33.
0: Yeah, Favre level. So yeah, they were up 16-0.
1: Is that right?
0: Yeah, 33. Favre had 36, I think. pick sixes the other way. There were 11 one-run games yesterday. There were two more that were two-point games. There were three more that were three-point games. So that were 16 games yesterday, 3 points or less.
1: In the NFL?
0: Mm-hmm.
1: You sure about that?
0: No,
1: that is so not far, right.
0: So far. Let me back up. Take that, spit that. I just sucked that right back out of my stupid head. No, for the there's been so far. Not yesterday. No, the Ravens Cowboys in Brazil. Good Lord. I mean, how do you let that guy throw the – how do you let Lamar Jackson, with what, 7 seconds, throw the ball to the field goal make or not line in the middle of the field? You got – I mean
1: – I was cracking up. I've never – I don't know. Maybe that's a sign of their chemistry. I've never seen an NFL team in week four – go that crazy over a game-winning field goal. Loop is running like in soccer, right?
0: Well, I think he was, wasn't it Ronaldo that he was imitating?
1: Is that right? What he was doing?
0: He was imitating, Ronaldo, the Brazilian. Yeah.
1: Duh. Yeah, okay. Well, they were in Brazil. Okay.
0: Yeah.
1: That makes sense because the next thing I know, they're lifting him up.
0: Oh, yeah.
1: Lamar Jackson's running as fast as he can. I'm like, they just want to game in week four. I've never seen an NFL team this excited.
2: I think they were trying to make it like he just scored a goal,
1: okay,
2: for sure.
1: Yeah,
2: I think
1: that's exactly what they were trying to do. Okay. I had a moment.
0: And then the guy went field goal. No, he didn't.
1: He did.
0: That hurt. Oh, crap.
1: Pulled the vocals.
0: Yeah, I pulled the vocals. Bills, Chargers. Chargers are 0-3.
1: You want to get down on the ground and start rolling around?
0: I've never had a man ask me that before, but that's okay. let's go to the phones. I'm trying to go through the NFL over here. You know,
2: who we got? Doug and Nash.
0: Doug, some sanity. Doug, what's up, man?
6: Not so sure about sanity, but midday greetings to you. I'm not a smart man, but I do want to say or ask you guys these two questions. One is, how much are they getting from the lower draft choices the Titans were speaking of, because QB1 draft one isn't looking like, you know, the lower draft choices. You know, you got the lineman, you got the guy from Texas. Everybody's producing and progressing, but Cam. So I'm about done on the Cam thing, but I do want to ask you this. Does Cam's lack of quarterback IQ predicate what they want to call on offense? Because you can't call nothing insert something they can't digest because they can't produce it on the field. So do you think they're holding back because they know he can't do it?
1: That's a good question. If the answer is no, it'll be yes after the way the game ended yesterday. They will. I mean, on first down, like that play, I don't know how Doug, Greg, how you guys feel about, like, how do you feel about that play on first down? Like that's how the game
0: ended.
1: Well,
0: if it's executed, fine. I mean, he could have tucked it and got it to the 2 yard line, maybe got to the pylon or throw it away. Yeah, I don't have no problem whatsoever with the play call. If it wasn't there, it was there. Because they had to drop back to the end zone. And he had a path to make a play, and he didn't make a bonehead play.
1: Yeah, but isn't that what Doug is asking? Like, moving forward, is that going to then have them getting in a room and kind of readjusting their thinking?
0: I think they already have. I think a lot of what they call is for him.
2: He's off the line, by the way.
0: Oh, okay. Well, wow.
1: To his other point.
0: Yeah, let me run them. You say, you give me your opinion. I'm play by play, and you're an analyst here.
1: Okay.
0: Cardinal Tate, overall pick.
1: I mean, no, right now. I mean,
0: I would say thumbs up because we don't know. How about that?
1: Well, yeah, I'm just saying they haven't. Okay. I mean, how do we know what he is? I mean, it's not like they target him 12 times a game.
0: What did he do yesterday? 6 catches, 58 yards.
1: That's the most production he's had to this point. Right. True.
0: Got Keldert Falk, the edge rusher out of Auburn.
1: Got his first sack, NFL sack, yesterday.
0: We were just talking about Anthony Hill, the linebacker out of Texas. I like him a lot.
1: Tate got 9 targets yesterday. So that
0: targets,
1: needs to be like every week. Like
0: six,
1: he's got to target
0: 6 catches, 9 targets.
1: Yeah, he's got to be targeted close to double digits every
0: week.
1: When
0: they took Io Manor right out of it, right? Anthony Hill. I just gave you the numbers on him. Fernando Carmona got hurt yesterday, the guard out of Arkansas, 5th-round pick. I mean, he's starter.
1: Yeah.
0: Right?
1: 5th-round?
0: Yeah.
1: Rookie,
0: starting at guard.
1: Starter?
0: Yeah. I think thumbs up there. Singleton?
1: He's on the team.
0: Mm-hmm.

0: I think his numbers are maybe a product of who's throwing the ball to him.
1: True.
0: Okay, so I don't, so that.
1: Hard to judge.
0: Singleton. So, yeah, I think Carmona and Hill, okay, it would be a B.
1: Falk is a first-round pick. Yeah, he's got to be. Someone. I need to see more from him.
0: But he's more a rotation piece right now.
1: Well, yeah, but that's not, he's a first-round pick. He needs to be. So, B.
0: I think to Doug's point that it's not bad.
1: Yeah,
0: I would go B minus for this draft, and but only
1: Isaiah Wilson's that's for sure.
0: I got three games to go on, but I think you would give right now. I would give Anthony Hill an A.
1: These guys are playing; they're on the roster.
0: Well, Carmona's a starter, and Anthony Hill. I think he's leading the team in tackles, right? So
1: yeah, he had 16 in week one. Yeah. All right,
0: let's take a break. We'll get to some calls, text to the top of the hour 615-759-9949.
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0: It's Greg Pogue, Darren McFarland, little Miles Davis, 1991, age 65. Leave that up a little minute. This is, I can't, from which movie this

0: Misty, Call Me Misty, with the Clint Eastwood movie. Remember that? That was this kind of blue was all the way through that. Sort of a terror, it was a thriller movie. You know what I'm talking about? Mm. The DJ.
1: Not sure I'm familiar with that one.
0: Clint Eastwood movie. 615-759-9949. Dane. Got to see Dane. You met him at Roy's the other day. Mm-hmm. He was out at the big soiree Saturday. Looked like a big pumpkin. What are you doing, Dane?
2: Man, I just got done with physical therapy. Hey, it's good to finally kind of meet you the other day, Darren. That was a nice thing.
1: Yes, sir. Hope the rehab's going well.
2: Well, you know, it's... For anybody that's never had knee replacement, it's a longer rehab than what you think it's going to be. I'll tell you that. But we're coming along.
0: By the way, Darren has never been to Jeff Roy and his wife. And on Thursday, he got the brisket. On Friday, he's got the catfish. He now leaves 5 minutes early at every show to go over there.
2: I had the brisket quesadilla the other day and a fried bologna sandwich. And you don't get any better than that. Right.
0: Smoked bologna. Yep.
2: But anyway, we can talk about Tennessee. We saw what happened there. But where y'all study this stuff? Where do we go from the Titans, man? What's the answer?
1: Mm. Wow. Are we going to go to a plaster show at 3? I mean, this could be a long conversation.
0: Is it simple as Cam Ward? Is it that simple?
1: I mean, there's a lot of that.
2: Because I'd like to hear what y'all got.
0: All right, thank you, Dane.
1: Okay,
2: I don't have any. I don't know what it is.
1: Yeah. Thank you, Dane.
0: Thank you, appreciate it.
1: That's where I was saying, going back to like the Vanderbilt and Tennessee. Whenever you have that guy, it's so much easier for the front office to build around that guy because that's the hardest piece. That's the hardest piece to the puzzle. And when you don't have that guy, it just makes everything else that much harder. Can you win without the surefire guy under center? Yeah, Seattle did it last year with Sam Darnold. Sam Darnold was just fine, right? But everything has to go right. Yeah, there has to be a lot of...
0: He was a product of being around a while, too, Darnold
1: true.
0: Was.
1: Yeah, he failed at a lot of stops.
0: We once upon thought he was a bust.
1: Oh, yeah. For sure. Yeah. He'd really been that way most of his career. He actually broke out the year before in Minnesota, and then they let him go.
0: But I like your analogy, Tennessee Vols. I know it's sometimes apples and orange, but they do have their guy, a freshman quarterback, 4 games in. Vandy's got their guy, freshman quarterback, 4 games in. Cam Ward, he's 3-17. All right, now one of those, Jacksonville, got hurt? The other one, but you look at the three teams he's beaten, he hadn't beaten a good team yet. Even with those 3 wins.
1: No, and it just kind of goes back to, like, what is he good at? Tell me what he's good at. I asked you this after week 1. What is he good at? That's what I want to know. If you're looking for, you know, hope, if you're looking for positivity, like, tell me his really good traits. What are they?
0: Is this a rhetorical question? Because there aren't any.
1: And I'm not talking about like personality, teammate, coachable. Like, I'm not talking about that stuff. I'm talking about on the field, the product. What is he good at? See where the problem lies? If none of us can come up with stuff, Christian, can you answer anything?
3: No.
1: Yeah, see, that's my point. If all of us are shaking our heads on a simple question like that.
0: Instead of what are you good at, where is their hope? Is that what you're
1: basically
0: saying? Where is their hope?
1: Yeah.
0: Or are they just stuck with him because they drafted him number one two years ago?
1: They're not stuck with him because, as we've learned in college football, if you have the wrong coach, no matter what that contract says, they will move on. They will absolutely move on. I don't think the NFL is any different. I mean, I think NFL teams are moving on pretty quickly from quarterbacks. If they don't feel like they're the guy, look, J.J. McCarthy just got drafted when? This is year 3 for him? Is that
0: three
1: right?
0: 3 or 4.
1: No, it's year 3, I think.
0: But, okay.
1: He's already on his second team.
0: But if you're the Titans.
1: He's a first-round pick.
0: Do you think they've seen enough that, if they think they are moving on, why do they keep throwing him out there? If you actually know by now, I think they know they're moving on. I really think they know they're moving on.
1: You're talking about after this year? with the draft?
0: Yeah, I think they think they're moving on. I don't think they think there's going to be enough to see in these next, 14 games to, I don't know. Let's get Eric. We're up against the getting out of here time. What's up, Eric?
3: Hey, Greg, the movie you're thinking about is called Play Misty for Me.
0: Play Misty for Me, right?
3: Yeah. Back in 1971, it starred Clint Eastwood, Jessica Walter, and Donna Mills, and it's Clint Eastwood's dealing with an obsessed fan.
0: Yep.
3: That's basically the plot line of the movie. Guys, as far as the Titans go, you can't defend the play by Cam. He should have ran the ball. If it had been me, with two times out, 24 seconds left on the 9-yard line, I would have at least attempted to run the ball maybe once or twice. It's just it made no sense to kind of force that down there. But here's my thing. Even if you bench him and bring in somebody else, I think there's just so many other issues with this team, and I don't know if it's much better. The fact still yesterday you had so many inopportune penalties at inopportune times. One where we did get a pass, I think it's right before the half downfield, but it was called back for an illegal pick. You also had some, whether the debate going for the field goal right before the half and the fourth down call, whether it's the head coach or the offensive coordinator. Also the fact the very first play of the game we fumbled the ball, and then the first offensive lineman goes down and stuff like that you can't control. But a lot of times it's just so many just different things, bad things that happen to us, and that's what usually happens to bad football teams is just bad things happen, and it just seems like it's continual. And he may not be the quarterback, but I just think, unfortunately, as for right now, you got to ride it out, at least for as much as you can. Hopefully it gets better, but I just hate the fact that it seems like every other year we draft another quarterback or just whatever it is. But, guys, those are my thoughts. Guys, as always, it's a pleasure to talk to you. Y'all take care, and we'll talk
1: to you. Thank you, Eric. If he was better, are they 2-1?
0: Probably.
1: Yeah. You see what I mean? Like if he's better, if
0: but there's no excusing the Jets. That was a total failure.
1: Well, I said 2-1. Yeah, I'm talking about
0: these last two
1: weeks.
0: Right.
1: Even as bad as yesterday was, I don't want to speak for everybody, but I feel pretty comfortable. Like all of us are going, like, really? This is how we have to spend? This is the same old. Okay, but they still had a chance to win. They could have won the game, as ugly as it was. If he was better, if he was way better, I don't think there's nothing even to discuss. They're 2-1, and it wouldn't have been pretty, but they would be 2-1. The Browns haven't been pretty, but they're 2-1, right? But they're not. They're 0-3, and he's not better.
0: Well, there's not been a single instance where he's elevated the team.
1: That's my point. We have our answer. I mean, it's not really going to change. I mean, we all want it to change, but that would be, give me the examples. Give me the examples where it changes.
0: Yeah. So what do you do?
1: It could change.
0: If they think right now that he's not the guy for next year, why do you keep riding with him?
1: You don't.
0: Okay.
1: And I think teams are starting to prove they're not willing to do that anymore. If they don't believe, Indianapolis pulled the plug on Anthony Richardson really quick. Mm-hmm. Minnesota, J.J. McCarthy, I know, got hurt a bunch. But they also, when he's healthy, they're like, okay, we've seen enough.
0: Well, they're about ready to pull Drake May. I mean, he's looking, good Lord.
1: Well, yeah. I mean, Bo Nix had not looked good either second half of last night.
0: I don't
1: know.
0: Yeah, I just, maybe a light will come on. I don't know. Hey, quickly tonight, Eagles-Bears, Monday Night Football. It was 4.5 last night. Check that. But is it a Manning night also?
4: I think they're off tonight. I could be wrong.
0: Yep. So Monday Night Football, Eagles and the Bears. Eagles are last night.
4: 3.5.
0: Well, it went down because
1: Tyler Badgett has been cleared from concussion, so he's going to start.
0: Okay.
1: So the backup, he's pretty good. It's not bad for a backup.
0: Mm-hmm.
1: I mean, if he was here, we'd be having a different conversation right now. We'd be like, yeah, they just need to put Badgett in. Right? He's better. And he's the backup in Chicago. He's better.
0: Let me ask you a quick question. Who today?
1: Watch him go out and lose 56-0 today.
0: Yeah, Eagle. Who did throw three picks? Who today gives the Titans, this is a one word, last name only, today, who gives this team the best chance to win, Trubisky or Ward, today?
1: Well, I'm not a huge fan of Trubisky, but I have to believe anything is honestly better.
0: Yeah.
1: I mean, that's kind of how I feel. And I'm not a huge Trubisky fan.
0: Tusculum Lanes tomorrow. Come on, hang out with us. We'll be out there out on Nolensville Pike. Yeah, looking forward to it. Thank you for listening. Ever got plans this afternoon at 3. No. They'll be breaking it down. Kelly Holcomb and the crew there.
1: No talk sport.
0: Miles Davis taking it out.
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28: About that situation, you know, the offense did a phenomenal job, and it sucks that it comes down to this particular play and decision. I would think with CeeDee Lamb and George Pickens and even Jake Ferguson, like, you would come up with something that would get them in the end zone in that particular situation. When you look at the way Dallas played and how Baltimore went on their run, Dallas played, came, you know, 96-yard drive for a go for the win, man. Like, I wish we were having a conversation about Dallas not executing a play going for a win as opposed to what the conversation and narrative is about the miscommunication between him and George Pickens.
14: Well, again, I you know, Brian Schottenheimer said he told him to basically airmail it if it wasn't there, I guess. Is that the process? Is that because that's the part I don't understand. And obviously we're talking about it because the defense gave up a massive chunk play right after their kickoff didn't take any time off the clock when the Cowboys even had that at their disposal to avoid what ended up happening. Obviously that it just cascaded after that. But that's why I'm going back to that, because you've got so many weapons.
28: Rich,
14: I don't get it.
28: Rich, here's the thing. Here's the thing, man. Yes. Like, we could, you know, I love talking. Two things can be true at the same time, right? Like, yeah, they should have went for a touchdown. They should have went for a win instead of playing that situation safe like that for a tie, right? But the other part is what you just said, which is, I think, more important.
14: Okay.
28: There's no way in hell Brian Schottenheimer thought with 7 seconds his defense would give up a 30-yard play and end up giving up a 56-yard field goal. I don't care who you are in the history of the NFL. We got a kickoff coming. It's 7 seconds left on the clock. And we lose by a field goal. Now, we're going to revisit the game as we should. And because Dallas lost, we talk about the George Pickens or not, you know, coming up with something phenomenal and playing it safe. If you want any, like, vitriol towards Brian Schottenheimer, it's the playing it safe part for me. But there is no way in hell you think you playing it safe and you're gonna lose the game when an offense touched the ball with 7 seconds on the clock. There's just no, like, I don't care. All of us on TV, every former coach in the NFL, every player, everybody, we're gonna talk about, oh man, I would have did this, I would have did that. Brother, listen, in that situation, nobody's thinking that the Baltimore Ravens are finna win the game. me, you, anybody else. The shocking value that Chris Collinsworth had when they got the timeout, even to get the timeout after a long developing play like that. So, again, we can, you know, obviously we can go back in history. Give the Baltimore Ravens credit. They hit a 30-yard pass in the middle of the field. Now, we could talk about the defense and giving that up. But talking about the Dak and George Pickens, you go up, you go tie the game 31-31. You feel good about what you've been doing offensively. You probably like your shot in overtime. With that, that's the thinking that you go into overtime and you end up losing by three. I hate that they weren't aggressive. I hate it. I hate that they didn't just go for a touchdown. That would have been a huge win for Dallas. And I think you just push all the chips in the table. But again, that's also looking back because you still don't think you lose the game in regulation.
14: Marcus Spears here on the Rich Eisen Show. I know you've been real high on Cincinnati. They lost in Pittsburgh. Baltimore's got home date with Tennessee next before they visit Atlanta on a Sunday night. And then Cleveland, they visit Cleveland before they welcome in Cincinnati. Who do you think, what do you like about the AFC North? Pittsburgh's got Cleveland next. Cleveland's 2-1. Pittsburgh's 2-1. Everybody's 2-1 right now in the division. Who do you like in the AFC North at the end of the day right now?
28: I still, as crazy as it sounds, I still like Cincinnati. But that's why you always have to show patience, Rich. You know, I talked about, like, Cincinnati, give me a couple more weeks of that defense doing what they've been doing. And now I can clearly say I think that's the best team in the AFC North. And then you go out and you give up 30 to the Steelers. So, this thing is week to week. I remember when I was playing for Bill Parcells, one of the best things he ever told me. And it sticks with me today, and I've said it, I've used it. In this game, you can go from the penthouse to the outhouse in a matter of 7 days. And that's just the reality of NFL football. That's the reality of football in general. I look at Cincinnati and I think to myself, you go into Pittsburgh. Pittsburgh been struggling offensively. Your defense been playing really well. Actually, the defense been dominant. And you go in and you lay a big fat burger, right? Like, that's just, one, you would say it's inexcusable, but two, you would say this is pro football. This is the AFC North. This is familiarity with teams. This is Aaron Rodgers having a really vintage day. This is Mike McCarthy actually called one of the best offensive games in football yesterday. We're not going to give him credit for it because he's not young and beautiful and you know, he don't have a certain name, so we're not going to give him credit. But Mike McCarthy was phenomenal against this Bengals defense. He eliminated Dexter Lawrence. He moved the ball. He ran the ball left to right and didn't go in the middle banging your head against a brick wall because that's what Dexter is. He forced that defense to pursue and tackle. Jaylen Warren had a great day. So shout out to the Pittsburgh Steelers. But just like I had a little pause about the Bengals, I'm not finna jump on the Pittsburgh Steelers or back train either. I think this division, what it shows you more than anything is it's still wide open, and probably my confidence between Baltimore and Cincy lies higher than the other two.
14: Marcus Spears in Chicago, ready for Monday Night Countdown and Monday Night Football in his usual Monday spot here on the Rich Eisen Show. The 1-2 team from last year's playoffs that concerns you the most, the Patriots or the Packers? Marcus Spears.
0: Ooh.
28: The Packers look like they have more issues. I ain't gonna even lie, Rich. Like, the Packers' performance against Atlanta was disturbing to me. It was, it looked more than just not being able to play well. It looked disinterested. I didn't see a lot of fire from guys. When it's going that bad, you expect to see a team kind of either galvanize or somebody getting into somebody. I saw none of that. And, you know, I made that statement during the game, and everybody was like, well, that's Jordan Love personality and all of that. Man, I don't care, bro. You got $250 million to play that position. Like, you got to do something. And I'm not putting this on Jordan Love. That's not what I'm saying. But from a leadership standpoint, somebody on that sideline got to galvanize and be like, yo, it's not going to go like this. It's like Bijan was running, what he did whatever he wanted to do. I think Bijan had, what, 190 on the ground, 170 something on the ground. So, again, like, you look at defense, you look at offense, like Green Bay has a bunch of issues when it comes to the actual football on the field. Offensive line been riddled with injuries. I just didn't see any fight from that team. And that's the most concerning thing to me. Well, when I see that from a team, you can get beat, you can lose. We know that this is any given Sunday or Monday or Tuesday or Wednesday. We play every day now, Rich. So, but to see Green Bay at home, nah, that ain't that. That's what I fear that more than anything.
14: Have you ever been on a team, though, where the quarterback's totally lost his confidence and you're on the defensive side of the ball trying to figure out what's up with that? Because that appears to be the case in New England right now, all of a sudden.
28: No, I've been fortunate enough not to be on a team like that. But what I will say is there is the trouble in New England is based off the expectation from last year. So it feels bigger, right? Like it's a Super Bowl team, you know, obviously lost to Seattle, but went to the Super Bowl. You think that Troy, see where we are now is that we thought Drake May was finna insert himself as being one of these guys that we could look at like a Josh Allen. That continues to get better, big, physical, athletic, and all of that. He's going through a rough patch, to say the least. But to your point, Rich, the confidence looks shaken. And what's weird is that everybody's in place. I mean, I know some receivers are out, but everybody's in place from last year from a coaching staff standpoint as far as his communication goes. The confidence that he had playing last year. And his playoff performances wasn't phenomenal, but he made plays in critical moments. But this is the league, man. Like, welcome, Drake May. People got film on you. People are game planning not to allow you to beat them anymore. Last year, his effectiveness was the deep ball. People are taking that away. Like, so you gotta, this is a consistent, I gotta get better over time. I gotta figure out other ways to beat people. And right now, he's down in the dumps because what they planned on this season being, obviously with AJ being hurt is a big deal, but I don't think AJ being hurt is relative to what he's like, what he looks like right now. That's he could get a boost from AJ coming back, and I hope he does, but this is a part of the journey in the NFL when everybody has a little bit of a book on you and you have to make those adjustments and lock in and hone in and be better in areas that you probably, because some of these things Drake struggled with last year. We just didn't acknowledge him because he was making so many phenomenal plays and he was in the MVP conversation. And I'll never forget, like coaches have always told me, man, the details are always important. No matter how good your season was, no matter how good the last game was, the last quarter was, the details in which you play with are important. And maybe Drake May just got to get back to the basics and details and fundamentals and get better at some things that we didn't pay attention to last year because they had such a phenomenal season.
14: This may be an unfair question to ask because I'm looping them in with a team that's not undefeated. Detroit or Vegas? Which one makes the playoffs if you had to choose one of the two?
28: Rich, you are, golly, bro, what you on today?
14: What do you mean today? What do you mean today? What do you mean?
28: Man, I'm going Vegas.
14: There you go. Ooh, why is that?
28: Going Vegas.
14: Brock Bowers coming back makes this a little bit more real, doesn't it?
28: Dude, I'm telling you, because when you look out there, they have some talent.
14: They do. And like Crosby is on a heater.
28: Yeah, he always on.
14: I know that.
28: But the confidence in which they playing with, Rich, and sometimes like when you look at this team, one, we talked about this earlier, they made additions in the offseason that are helping and directly impacting this football team. We all expected Kirk Cousins to be the incubator for the first overall pick, Fernandez, and Kirk Cousins is having a revival. Now, remember, Kirk Cousins did this in Minnesota, too, and we were all like, do we believe that just yet? The man is he's seething right now with phenomenal football play. And I'm not going to be dismissive of that because it's the Las Vegas Raiders. What if they've turned over a new leaf? What if they're going to be competitive as these games continue to go? I don't see anything about their game that seems a bit fluky, right? Like, there are certain parts that you go watch and you're like, oh, that's luck, or, you know, that's not sustainable. I want to see them run it a little bit better with Ashton Jeanty, but the pass game is there. The defense is making plays when need be. And I know they're not dominating people, but most of the games you win in the NFL are like this. Most of the games are tight, and you got to figure out ways to make plays. And Kirk Cousins has found that magic that we've seen him find before. So I'm not going to underestimate Las Vegas right now. With Detroit, the overcoming those injuries to me is going to be a overall theme week in and week out. We know the talent. We know Amon-Ra. We know Jahmyr Gibbs. We know that they can play at a very high level. I just think defensively, I still fear that team being able to get to where they want to get to in the NFC that probably going to send three teams from one division to the playoffs.
14: A few minutes left here with Marcus Spears on the Rich Eisen Show. You want to chime in on whether that was pass interference against the Rams last night?
28: No, it wasn't. It wasn't. I mean, I don't think we even need to have a debate on that. The ref messed the call up. Like, we like to do that. Well, let's look at it from this angle. We've seen every angle. That wasn't pass interference. It should have been an interception, and the Rams should have won the game. But that happens in the NFL. Brian did a phenomenal job at selling it, as you can see here. But, nah, it should have been a great play by a young player that was stepping in a big-time role, in a big-time moment. The thing that I hate most about that play, Rich, is that it stole that moment away from that kid. From having probably the biggest play of his NFL career was taken away because of a missed call, a bad call.
14: And his fellow national champion from Michigan just got acquired by the Giants. I'm sure this is going to be on your Monday night countdown rundown. I'd love a preview of your thoughts about, you know, and I'm sure the Giants had opportunities, you know, to get a veteran. Or maybe even snag Joe Milton from the Cowboys practice squad, and instead they choose J.J. McCarthy for a fifth. Why do you think, and what do you think is going to look like?
28: I think because he still has a first-round draft pick attached to him, and teams are always thinking, if we evaluated this guy and people watched him and he went this high, there's something in there that we maybe can get out of him to play at a very high level. And obviously with Jackson going down, it could be also look at it like this, Rich. You acquire J.J. McCarthy, who's a young quarterback that may develop into a phenomenal backup as he goes forward. We're starting to understand how important backup quarterbacks are in this league. So it could be a lot of thinking. Of different levels of thinking for the New York Giants. But I would like to think that you bring in another young quarterback behind your young starter who's been injured a lot now. So that's a matter that they have to address as well. But when you're looking at quarterback room, and obviously Jameis is there and Jameis get a dub, let's not take nothing away from him. But to maybe get a young quarterback in there that you can grow and groom and, you know, develop, And maybe an answer if Jackson Dart is not going to be healthy as his career goes along, or Jackson Dart gets healthy and you got a really good first round number two that either you use as trade bait in the future or he becomes your backup quarterback and now you feel good about your room.
14: Okay. And lastly, your thoughts on tonight's game before I let you go to your rundown meeting or Soldier Field, whichever's in
28: your So for Chicago, we obviously know that if they're not going to be able to run the football, it could potentially be a long night. And I will say it will be a long night if Manungai and DeAndre Swift can't get going. This is going to be one of Ben Johnson's opportunities either to put on a masterclass, and we talk about his great offensive mind, and boy, did you see what he did with Case Keenum playing quarterback, or we'll say, you know, hey, man, you limited at the most important position in football. You ran up against a buzzsaw against the Philadelphia Eagles coming off the win that they had, especially last week. And, you know, hey, let's put that one to bed and move forward and try to get our quarterbacks healthy. But ultimately, I think what's going to happen tonight is the Chicago Bears, one, are going to play with a lot of juice. I think they are definitely going to try to get this run game going. And if they get it going, the game will be played on Ben Johnson's terms, and he'll figure out ways to get Case Keenum some easy access throws. If you allow the Philadelphia Eagles to make you one-dimensional, Jalen Carter probably going to lead this game, the MVP of this game. Mm-hmm. And that ain't what you want to be. You don't want to be in those situations with the big fella in the middle with a quarterback that is not going to be able to get out of the way. I'm going to just put it like that.
14: Are you a deep dish guy?
28: Yes or no? No. I'm a thin crust guy.
14: Ooh.
28: I like New York style, too.
14: No, I'm from New York, and I'm a thin crust guy.
28: Yeah.
14: But when in Rome, Adunze, you know, when in Rome, come on now. We on Thursday Night Football, we would stop off to pick up deep dish pizza to go to on the way to Soldier Field.
28: When we Rich, let me put you through a little class right quick, all right, certainly, before we go.
14: Certainly.
28: I'm from Louisiana, and in Louisiana, pizza is not a big thing.
14: Okay.
28: I love pizza. I'm not saying that. I don't love pizza.
14: Okay.
28: But I'm from a place where the food is better than anywhere else in the world. Well, I don't really get all excited. Like, I don't get all into, well, the difference between a deep dish or a thin crust.
14: Okay.
28: Or I'm going to order the pizza I like. I'm not going to explore in pizza. Now, when you end up coming to Louisiana with me,
14: okay,
28: and I take you around the all boot right for a couple of days, and you eat, you'll be like, the hell with a deep dish, a thin crust, or whatever. All you're going to talk about is what you ate in Louisiana.
14: Yeah, I'm not a cricket guy. I'm not going to ask for turtle as a topping on my pizza.
28: You don't have to do any of that. You don't have to do any of that.
14: Okay.
28: It's Creole cuisine. It's seafood. It's soul food.
14: Okay.
28: Like,
14: all right,
28: it's all of that. Okay. So you'll come back looking like me, Rich. You might get a shade darker.
14: Good to know.
28: I'll put on my
14: sunblock, if that's what you're referring to.
28: Nah, your soul going to come out a little bit more, man.
14: Very
28: and you
14: good.
28: Got a lot of it. You got a lot of it, but it's going to come out a little bit more.
14: Hey, listen, you know, booyah to that, Marcus. Right.
28: No doubt.
14: Appreciate you. Have a great broadcast tonight, Marcus.
28: All right, my brother. Y'all take care.
14: See y'all next time. Hey, brother. Marcus Spears, everybody. Awesome as always. Love our chats, man.
28: Yes.
14: All right. 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

0: Back here on the Rich Eisen Show, 844-204-RICH is the number to dial on the WeatherTech fan line for American-made floor liners and a cargo liner that laugh in the face of fall weather. Visit WeatherTech.com today. Yes, I have been cultivating a caper like this for almost a dozen years, saying we need to have our fan line sponsored.
1: Yes.
0: We finally have one. Thank you, WeatherTech. I've been waiting for
1: this. Thank you.
0: And it's fitting that one of our first callers ever, longtime caller to this program, is the first WeatherTech fan line caller, Terzo in Iowa. All rise. What's up, Terzo?
2: What up, man?
3: What up, fellas? Hey, man, I'm happy to be the first one for the WeatherTech fan line. I'm actually in my vehicle right now using the WeatherTech.
0: Yes! How perfect is this?
2: All right.
0: Fantastic. Is your cargo, is your floor liner laughing in the face of fall weather in Iowa? Not yet.
3: It really hasn't been fall weather. It's been raining here, and I feel like I've started to live in Seattle. Real first, before I get to the 49ers weekend, I've got to give a shout-out to Kruko, the longtime broadcaster for the Giants, retiring.
0: Yeah, that's right.
3: That's near and dear to my heart. Listened to him for so many years. I wish him a great farewell. He was such a great broadcaster.
0: Right back out. We're plus one on that, Terzo. Your Niners are now 3-0, pal, for the second straight year. You know the last time they started 3-0 in back-to-back seasons? I've got that number for you. 89-90. 89-90, pal. That's how long it's been.
3: Yeah.
0: So, feeling good. Feeling good.
3: Well, it's going good. We've been playing well. That offense is just firing it on all cylinders. You know, I hated seeing Trent Williams go out with the stinger yesterday and seeing Mike Evans take that chest contusion. Ugh. Hopefully, he's not out for a substantial amount of time because he's really been a heck of a game changer for us. We need to just continue to stay on pace with what we're doing, but it really helped with the sea chickens losing yesterday to my man Hufanga. So shout out to my man Hufanga for sealing that deal yesterday, and then also the Lambs, you know, not being able to take care of the business either. So it was a great day all around for me.
0: Terzo got lost in his dislike of the Seahawks. Had to drop the sea chickens. He crossed the streams like Ghostbusters of his team hatred, the Lambs and the Sea Chickens. But Terzo, thanks for the call. The Niners, honestly, the Niners had a great day in terms of the wins and losses of the division. They are 3-0. The Seahawks and the Rams are now behind them. The Rams are 1-2. The Rams are 2.5 games behind the Niners because they've already lost one of the Niners through 3 weeks. And then the Seahawks are now one game behind them. Outside of that, it's this the usual thing. We're just sitting here wondering, how many players of note can this team lose? You know, how many players of note can this team lose? I just said the same thing, but in different inflections, because it just has to be said. Mike Evans gets carted off because he takes one in the left chops.
1: Yeah, that.
0: Okay. And then Trent Williams gets carted off.
1: Yeah, that's just.
0: With a stinger.
1: That's rough.
0: And Nick Bosa goes down warming up in practice during a week.
1: Yeah.
0: So going into the week, taking on the Cardinals at home, they're like, okay, we got Bosa. We got Trent Williams. We got Mike Evans.
1: Good.
0: And now they don't. For who knows how long. And the problem is that if one of them's out for a month, they're hesitant to IR them because they're running out of space to put players on IR. It's crazy. It's happening again. I don't know, man. I'm not a conspiracy theorist, and I'm sure this has nothing to do with it. At the end of the day, honestly.
1: Be careful.
0: No, but, put solar panels in. It's California.
2: Yeah.
0: I'm sure you get a tax break. You're still one of the few states left to do that sort of thing, I bet.
2: Yeah, 100%.
0: I don't know. Let's go solar.
2: Solar.
0: You know what I mean? Call up Santa Clara and say, hey, everybody, for the good of the 49ers, You're just going to have to go dark for a couple days while we take out this electrical thing just, and we're putting in solar.
1: It's a substation. You know what I mean? I think it can just be removed.
0: No, I'm not a science guy. At the end of the day, I'm more verbal than anything else. But what the hell?
2: Yeah, it's nuts.
0: But here's what's happening in that neck of the woods. It's Shanahan just dialing it up, and Kittle has multiple receiving touchdowns. Ninth career game there. And Deebo Samuel on a friggin' hook and ladder.
1: That was such a Mike Evans. That was awesome.
0: And, you know, I'm sitting here going, wait a minute. So that's a touchdown pass for Purdy.
1: Yeah.
0: To Deebo.
1: It's a reception for Mike Evans.
0: And then a touchdown run for Deebo.
1: Gets no catch, but 80 yards.
0: It is, in fact, the most receiving yards on a single play without a catch since at least 1978. When you see stats like that from your research department, they're like, we're done looking. We've gone back far enough. Okay? You know what I mean?
4: That probably won't be broken anytime soon. So
0: 82 yards. It was 80 yards for Deebo Samuel, 82 yards for Kittle. So Kittle had 82 yards on six catches that Deebo had two more yards on six catches than Deebo had on no catches.
1: No catches.
0: And Brock Purdy.
1: Told you, he's balling, man.
0: He is out of his skull. 9 passing touchdowns this season. Steve Young started the 98 campaign with 9 passing touchdowns in his first 3 games. He's tied Steve Young's record. Now, I know everyone's going to sit here and go, well, they took on the Dolphins and then the Cardinals, who couldn't do anything against Seattle, and the Rams were jet-lagged. Okay. Well, then, if you believe that, next up are the Broncos coming in. And then after that, at Seattle. And boy, do I hope Trent Williams is back for those. I understand Bose is out. That's going to stink. I understand that everyone else is out. That's going to stink. I understand that Mike Evans might not be back. And that's going to stink. Trent Williams is the one. The team's 4-13 when he's in play. They've lost 5 in a row. And 10 of their last 11 without him. Got to get him back. And keep pressing their advantage. If they keep winning. If they're 5-0, let's just put it that way. They're 5-0 while the Rams next two are in Philadelphia and home for the Bills, and Seattle's next two are home for the Chargers and San Francisco. If they go up to San Francisco, Seattle, and win that game just like they did in week 1 last year, they would have a massive heads-up advantage just 5 weeks through over the Rams and the Seahawks and potentially the rest of the conference as well. But typical. And just one last thing, too. Just to tie stories together. Because that's what I do. I don't just host and opinionate. I weave tapestries here on the Rich Eisen Show.
2: Like Carole King.
0: Thank you, sir.
1: Carole King?
0: Like another New York Jew.
1: Wow.
0: Yeah.
1: Carole King reference.
0: Listen. J.J. McCarthy's now on the Giants, right?
1: Yep.
0: And part of the reason why...
1: Officially announced.
0: Part of the reason why he's on the Giants. Forget about everything that he didn't do in Minnesota and his injuries and all that stuff. But part of the reason why he's on the Giants is because he did not pull an Ayuk when things didn't go his way. And he wasn't being paid $28 million per. If he was doing stuff on Instagram, slagging on the Vikings and slagging on the coach and slagging on the front office and doing all sorts of weird stuff, he might just be buried in Minnesota and nobody is going to want to have him. And I bring that up here because, boy, could the Niners use Brandon Ayuk. Yeah. As Evans gets carted off and Purdy is finding, I guess... You could sit here and say they don't need him because Purdy keeps on throwing touchdown passes, but he ran one in from
1: 50 yards.
0: I get it. He's throwing it to his tight end. He's going to the hall. And I'm not just saying that because I'm hoping Kittle forgets to send me his Iowa helmet for me to wear at some point.
4: Oh, that ain't going to happen.
0: Oh, no. He texted me, literally seconds after that. And I took that text quite differently from somebody else who texted
2: seconds after that.
4: Bro, that was a little uncalled for.
2: So, which part?
4: Well, I mean, more so on, I expect better out of Rich. I expect more of a varsity letter winner. You know what I'm saying.
0: Okay, yeah. Listen. And he's throwing it as a fullback. So you could sit here and say they don't need Ayuk, but Ayuk needs the Niners. And he totally blew that bridge up.
2: Ayuk is online cheering for another team who's winning yesterday.
0: it's just crazy, man. And I wish somebody could get through. But that's another day. 844-204-RICH, number to dial. When we come back, what happens when a guy is an MVP caliber quarterback and just a few games in to that tenure the next year, he has totally lost his confidence?

0: Debtplay.
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3: And fourth last year with that MVP vote. And there were some times where I'm like, yeah, it's Drake. And then the other times I'm like, no, it's definitely Matt. And that's where I eventually landed. And then the playoffs hit. And then Drake May began to do things that I didn't see him do all year long. And you could just basically go, okay, it's his first time in the playoffs. And he's just going to get better. And he's going to do the smart thing with the football. And then there'd be times when he just fumbled it. And I'm like, I don't think he's well. I think he's hurt. I think he's hurt and the team wasn't letting it on. And then he just goes up to Denver. And I understand Denver had its backup quarterback there. But Drake May made the plays, including calling his own number at the end of the game without telling anybody he's going to do it. Where he's just like, I am going to make my own call. I am so in my bag. I'm going to make my own call, and I'm not going to tell anybody else about it, and I'm going to send us to the Super Bowl. And I'm basically going to look my coaches in the face, go, follow me to freedom. Okay? And he does that. Then he goes to the Super Bowl and has a dreadful day. I mean, I've watched the Super Bowl back multiple times, not only because I'm a lead pipe wielding professional, but waiting for football to be played. I flip on NFL Network and there it is.
4: You've watched that Super Bowl multiple
3: times? I have, man.
4: You were poor, dog.
3: And there are times when, you know, you're watching him play and you're like, how did they lose this game? Because he's on point. And then he throws one over the middle and just like, okay, that was the end of the game. They were down two scores and that wrapped it up.
5: Yep.
3: Now comes this season. We did enough good things in the first three quarters to have the Patriots in position to win in Seattle. The defense gives up a massive touchdown to Jaxon Smith-Njigba for the first electric play of the season. And everything else that's played out from that makes it less shocking because that's all JSN is doing. Even in the loss in Washington, he was unstoppable. But then Drake May throws three interceptions. Well, he threw one that set up the one that led to JSN scoring the touchdown and then two more.
5: Bad, and they were just
3: right,
5: awful.
3: Including the last one. It's like, you know, dude, if you're going to throw it away,
5: just throw it away.
3: Literally, throw it into Vancouver.
5: Pull a deck.
3: Right. Throw it away. Didn't do it.
5: Sorry,
3: boy, you caught a stray all of a sudden. I didn't expect that one.
5: I mean, hey.
3: But hey, listen, but that's what you normally, that's sure. What you do with a kid who's in maybe, you know, in year three, not year 11. You know, you trust Dak Prescott, but that's a different story. I digress. I don't know what the hell's happened with Drake May. That's the headline. I don't know what has happened. And anybody who's played the position for a living, and anybody who's played the position for a living, whose current living is to tell us what they see on all 22 film, all back up what my own two eyes, untrained to all 22 film lifestyles, sees. And that's a guy who's lost his mojo. How does Drake May get his groove back? That's the question. Because his groove is gone. This record is off the groove. Look that up, millennials. he's gone. That kid who was the MVP last year is gone. And I even, you know, and he knows it. And the Patriots know it. And the coach knows it. And everybody who watches the Patriots knows it. And anybody who's playing against the Patriots knows it. That just let him make the mistakes. And the Jaguars crushed him. Crushed him.
5: Ooh, yes.
3: Crushed his soul, which is what Liam Cohen's Jaguars can do to you, as we saw in week one of Deshaun Watson. And in the first half of last week by Bo Nix felt it. Two interceptions and a lost fumble. Fourth straight regular season game under 250 yards passing, dating back to week 18 last season. Six interceptions this season are the most three games of his most by any Patriots quarterback in the first three games of a season since Drew Bledsoe's 1994 campaign. Bledsoe led the league with 27 picks that year. It was early on in his career.
5: He would wing it.
3: Drake May, the QBR, the ESPN research stat, 11.9.
5: Yeah.
3: That's the lowest by a Patriots starter since Bailey Zappi's final game of the 2023.
5: It wasn't even that good.
3: Drake May had this to say afterwards.
6: Yeah, you'd like to say it's, you know, it's high, but, you know, at the same time, it's, I'm always going to be confident in myself to make plays. You know, I've been confident, and, you know, there's one thing out there, I'm going to go out there and compete. You know, I'm going to leave it all out there, and I know that. And that comes with, you know, competing comes with being confident, and being confident in this league, and realizing that, you know, these mistakes, you got to bounce back, and at the same time, you got to, you know, eliminate them. So, you know, the more that we, you know, get out of our own way, the more the confidence in myself and this team will build. So, that's something that it starts in practice, and it starts with me, and it starts with, you know, us getting to work this week, and we got a big one this week.
3: Yeah, that's right. That's the way he finished his podium, a big one this week, which we'll get to in a second, because it's at Buffalo. He reminds me of the Mac Jones quarterback I saw in Germany. I called that game, him against the Colts. He looked lost going into that game, and even worse in that game, to the point where Belichick pulled him from the international stage and put in Bailey Zappi with a mop. That didn't go well at all, and Jones was done as a Patriots quarterback. That's how bad this looks, and I'm not sugarcoating it. Problem was for Mac Jones is he needed a hug and didn't really have a coach that was going to give him one. This coach is a different story. As you know, Mike Vrabel's a guy who like daps everyone up,
5: yep,
3: going into the locker room, win or lose, but even he can't sugarcoat it after the game.
7: Just what's your concern level with Drake?
8: Well, my concern level is very high for this football team. I just want to coach and improve. You know, so I think that's the biggest thing is when you come off a game like that, that you just want to get back and work. And there's nothing you can do about it. But we have to take care of the football. You know what I mean? We can't force things. You know, we can't do things in all three phases that, you know, end up, you know, getting you beat. So certainly we have to, you know, fix a lot of things.
3: How many games did the Patriots lose last season in the regular season?
5: Three.
3: Okay. The first four regular season losses under Mike Vrabel combined 21 points. They lost by 29 yesterday. Oh, yeah. And you could see he said his concern level for the team. He didn't want to throw it on the QB because if the QB has less confidence than even we think or we're seeing, he could say what he says. And Drake May's a sweetheart. Root for guys like him. But Vrabel saying he's concerned for the team is because the quarterback is just absolutely not there in a way that he used to be. And A.J. Brown's not going to walk through that door. And the Buffalo Bills are ready to make it worse. And then the Vegas Raiders coming in, hey, they could be 4-0 coming into that game, coming off a win against the Chiefs, riding high and saying, we don't care about coming here. We won here with Pete Carroll last year. Dire straits for the Patriots, to say the least. 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
10: Here is our weather in Middle Tennessee. Today will be sunny with a high near 84 and a north-northeast wind around 5 miles per hour. Tonight will be mostly clear with patchy fog after 5 a.m. and a low near 54. Tuesday will be sunny with patchy fog before 7 a.m. and a high near 87. 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
15: This is Nick Frazier. The Tennessee Titans fall to 0-3 on the season as they lost to the New York Football Giants 12-7. Second-year quarterback Cam Ward threw a game-ending interception. Ward spoke on his last throw of the game that resulted in the Titans 0-3 result.
16: I think I just should have threw it higher. Ellie did a great job winning scramble drill for me. But, you know, I think if I'd have threw it higher, it would have been a different result. If not, I'd probably throw out of bounds and live another play.
15: After New York's win, the Minnesota Vikings are sending quarterback J.J. McCarthy to the New York Giants in exchange for a 2027 fifth-round pick. The move comes after the Giants lost second-year starter Jackson Dart to a season-ending knee injury. Star pass rusher Brian Burns is believed to have suffered a torn ACL. Meanwhile, crushing news for the Miami Dolphins as starting running back Devon Achane is out for the remainder of the season with a torn ACL suffered against the Kansas City Chiefs. Make sure to tune in at 6 for the Commodore Hour on 102.5 The Game this evening on the Game Nashville Sports Network.
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23: 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And now, Rich Eisen.
3: Hour number three of the Rich Eisen Show is on the air. 844-204-RICH, number to dial on the WeatherTech fan line. We already had a great conversation in hour one with Nick Saban joined us. Hour two, Marcus Spears in his usual spot. If you missed any of it, there's our YouTube channel. There's also our Disney Plus page. As soon as this show is over, you click on that and you can watch all 3 hours. You can listen to all 3 hours through our podcast network as well. Overreaction Monday. Chris Brockman and I recorded that earlier today. Consume it at your leisure. We would greatly appreciate that. And again, we can chat at 844-204-RICH, number to dial, because one thing that we know for sure is we know little for sure.
0: Right.
3: Okay, like the number of times, Kurt Warner hates it when we ask him on game day morning to make a season-long prediction. Hates it. Hates it when we ask him that before a game's been played. Hates it. Hates being asked who's a complete team through 2 weeks, which we did on game day morning on Sunday. Worst thing he hates is when we ask if this is the most complete Chiefs team ever. We've asked him that question every year Mahomes has been in the league. Because he basically wants to say, I don't know. Do you? Who the hell knows? Because in the NFL, as Marcus Spears said in his appearance in hour two, Bill Parcells, you're just 7 days removed from being in the penthouse to the outhouse, the NFL. That's the way it works. For instance, just in this for instance, going into the season, Todd Monken, in his first year as head coach of the Cleveland Browns, first year as head coach in the National Football League, names Deshaun Watson the starter after he soils the bed in Cleveland, Ohio, in the second half of a third preseason game. Everything's set up for him. Everything is set up for him to do this. Or in his preseason game to back up Shedeur Sanders. Todd Monken was going to separate the starts. We'll give you one start, we'll give you one start, and then we'll make a decision. And the start that Todd Monken gave Deshaun Watson was the first one, maybe not because he was first in the position, but it wasn't at home where he is not popular. You know?
0: Say the least.
3: You know? Like Jack Welch with the Chicago Police Department. Remember that? For Midnight Run?
1: Why are you not popular?
3: Go figure that. They made him a captain. Not popular with the Chicago Police Department. He's not popular with the Cleveland Browns fan base. Okay? And he gets booed. He's unhappy because he remembers when he got cheered for the wrong reasons. Says so. Shares that. Todd Monken says, you're my starter anyway. And Browns fans are like, what? And we're all sitting here saying, what a holy hot heck of a mess this is going to be. Certainly because you look down the road and their first home game is week three. And they, in week one, get the doors blown off them by the Jacksonville Jaguars. And we're like, okay, they're going to go to Tampa and Baker Mayfield is going to destroy them and roll the Cleveland Browns back to their home opener with a quarterback who is unstartable. Am I wrong? Did I miss anything on this front?
0: I don't think so, no.
3: And yet, who comes out of Tampa with the W? Deshaun Watson. And because he's making plays. He made enough plays. Let's put it that way. And he starts against the Carolina Panthers. And he finds Harold Fannin not once, but twice.
0: Two times.
3: For touchdowns. And the Browns defense does the rest against the Panthers offense that just lit up Atlanta like their last name was Sherman.
0: Wow.
3: I did that.
0: Nice.
3: Thank you. So mixing history and sports.
0: Look at you.
1: Sports history.
3: And Bryce Young looked mortal. And Deshaun Watson looked happy. Now, at one point, he had to come out of the game, and Shedeur came in for a play with the game on the line.
0: Yeah, late in the game in the red zone.
3: And then Watson comes back in, and fans are booing. And Watson extends a play.
0: He was doing it with his legs, man.
3: And found the game-winning touchdown for his first regular season win at home in almost 2 years. And the Browns have the Pittsburgh Steelers coming into their house in 3 days for an opportunity to go 3-1. How about them apples? And then they visit the Jets before welcoming in the Ravens. And as much as you want to slag on the Browns as the Browns and all of that sort of stuff, the Browns at home in division, just ask Bengals fans. You know what I mean? Steelers fans. Even with Mike T, he had trouble going to Cleveland. What the hell's going on? This is why I had the Browns as one of their sleep as a sleeper team, because also defensively, I'll always cape for my Wolverines. That Mason Graham is a problem. And he's in the middle right now with Verse and everybody else.
0: And they got a lot of fun, young offensive players, man.
3: Okay.
0: Enzo Boston, Fannin.
3: All right. Let's hear from the winning quarterback, Deshaun Watson.
1: It's amazing. I mean, it's great. You know, I just wanted to finish the job for him. So, yeah, it was the one moment I got a little teary-eyed, you know, just feeling that energy. Because, you know, I put so much work to get back here, you know, to be in this moment here, to be able to show that I can finish these drives, finish these games, and get W's for the city and this organization. This is what all the hard work and all the beliefs, the prayers, everything that I, you know, put myself through the last 22 months to be able to stand in front of the crowd and on that field to finish the job. And I want to keep improving, keep trying to get better each every day, each week. And we got a big one Thursday.
3: That's the quarterback of the Browns, who came up with consecutive game-winning drives in the fourth quarter for the team for the first time since 2018 when Baker did it. This is crazy. Consecutive games with two or more passing touchdowns and no interceptions for the first time since 2020. Way back before Browns fans knew they were born to boo him. Browns haven't won two in a row at home since 2023, when they won their last six at home. Holy Flacco, Batman, what's going on?
0: Springsteen was going to name the song Born to Boo Him, but then
3: they changed it.
0: Born to Run just sounded better.
3: All right, Todd Monken came up with his first win as a Browns head coach in Tampa against Baker. When he says Browns are going to Browns F that, that should be on a bumper sticker. What do you have to say after his first home win as a Browns coach?
4: We've got the greatest fans in the world, man. All Browns fans want to be is part of something special, something to cheer about. Just give you a chance, right? Play tough, play physical. That's what they want. And the better we play, the more we deserve to be cheered. When you don't, you don't. That's what we live by, you know? Hold on, I'm not done yet. I appreciate it. I'm on a little bit of a roll here. Let me enjoy the moment. But I didn't finish Deshaun yet. How cool, really. We had not coached well enough on offense. We had not played well enough. He probably didn't play as well as he wanted, right? But to get knocked down, then to come back in and make a play, and then the two-point conversion, this is about him. This is about that. The drive before that, too, we stalled. We're certainly more than capable. But I'm really happy for him.
3: He's so good. Todd Monken.
0: Hold on a second. I'm not done.
3: I'm on a roll. You must be butter. Todd Monken is butter right now, man. If they beat the Steelers on Thursday night, they're 3-1 ahead of the Steelers in the standings. Who's after that? Let's keep it, man. They're at the Jets. And then the Ravens come into their house. Then they're at the Titans, at Pittsburgh, at New Orleans. 3 in a row on the road. Let's go. Let's go. They are not the doormats.
0: No.
3: They're not homecoming. I think you could safely say that about the Browns through 3 weeks with Todd Monken, right? They're not homecoming.
0: They play hard.
3: Home for Houston. Oh, my God. Houston coming in? The team that traded Deshaun to him?
0: Yeah.
3: They're 0-3 right now? Deshaun's two games better than the Texans? Who had that on their bingo card? We didn't even have Deshaun starting week 3 on bingo card.
0: No, definitely not.
3: Let's go to the WeatherTech phone, WeatherTech fan line right now. Adam in Colorado Springs wants to chime in. He's been holding on for 2 hours to say something. What's up, Adam?
5: Hey, Rich and the guys at the studio. Yeah. Been a long time listener on the podcast.
3: Attaboy.
5: First time calling in.
3: Thank you for doing that. We appreciate
5: it. Absolutely. So I want to talk about my Minnesota Vikings.
3: Okay.
5: I've been a Vikings fan since 99. And so I really don't get really excited much these seasons anymore. But my friend told me a great quote, and it's watching the Minnesota Vikings offense has been like watching an F1 team hand the keys to the car to Stevie Wonder. We cannot get it right at quarterback, Rich. And I want to know, what can we do going forward that will give us some solidity or some solidarity at the quarterback position? I'm losing my mind up in it.
3: I don't know, man. Kevin O'Connell does know what he's doing, don't you think, at the end of the day? I know you could sit here and say, well, he had Sam, then they let him go, and then they had JJ, and that didn't work out. He's now a Giant. Officially didn't work out now for them. But does it matter who plays quarterback right now for this team with the way the defense is balling out? I don't know.
5: I don't know. As long as you just don't. I'd agree with you, Rich. But again,
3: don't turn it over.
5: Vikings fan here. I want rings in the case. I at least want a Super Bowl appearance in my lifetime. And it seems like we get every other position right, but the quarterback. I mean, we had generational talent at receiver with Randy Moss, and now we've got JJ. We had Adrian Peterson, but Christian Ponder, you know, what are we doing here? We can't seem to kind of put it all together. And I love KOC. I think the new GM has got things figured out, but it's been frustrating and disheartening. I'm kind of numb, if it makes sense. We don't really have two bad seasons to get a top five pick, but then we also don't have much success in the postseason either.
3: Let me help you out here
5: right now.
3: Adam, let me help you out here. Are you aware your team's 3-0?
5: I am, yes.
3: Oh,
5: Rich.
3: Good.
5: I do keep
3: isn't that lovely?
5: My Vikings every year.
3: Isn't that lovely?
5: But again, I don't get excited until the postseason, right?
3: No one, but you're 3-0.
5: Seasons for us to just fizzle out.
3: Well, the defensive side of the ball is championship quality. Can we agree on that?
5: Oh, absolutely.
3: Okay.
5: Dallas
3: so you're
5: Turner,
3: halfway
5: I think,
3: home.
5: Be the next number one pass rusher in the league.
3: You're halfway home. Justin Jefferson's healthy. He's championship quality at that position, correct, wouldn't you say?
5: Absolutely.
3: Okay. The head coach, I think, is championship quality. He's been there and he's done that in places where winning happens a lot. So let me just put it this way, Adam. You're halfway there. It's week three. The issue is, and thank you for the call here on the WeatherTech fan line. Listen, Kyler Murray at quarterback. I don't know what to make of him. You know, like I watch him play. I like to be calm. You know what I mean? I'm a New Yorker, you know. I'm a native New Yorker. I'm a native Jewish New Yorker, which means I'm built with a certain sense of, you know, dread, guilt, anxiety, sure. Angst. You know what I mean?
6: Yep.
3: Like that's Mike, it's similar to you know, New Jersey Italians, yes. Right? There's some angst, right?
6: 100%.
3: You know what I mean?
6: Yes. Angst. In life.
3: Like,
6: I agree.
3: It's like living in Philadelphia. You need a little bit of oots, yes. You know, ootsiness. You know what I mean?
6: Yes.
3: But when I go home, I just kind of like being chill and quiet, right? May not be the spot with three kids and two dogs.
0: You have a lot going on.
3: One of them's a puppy.
6: House. My case is great.
3: You know, yeah. Walking in the closets like Najee Davenport.
0: Hey, now.
6: Oh.
3: I'm going to keep making that joke just for you, TJ.
6: I appreciate it.
3: You know, going wherever she wants.
6: And if they don't know, they're going to get it.
3: Listen, I watch Kyler Murray play, and it's just so frenetic. Do you remember when we did the Super Bowl in Miami and they served us cafecitos?
6: Oh, no. Yo,
3: Mike, be careful.
6: Oh, yeah.
3: But I'm a coffee drinker. Yeah. And they're like, no, this is different.
6: Yeah. That's one thing. Look on your face after you had that first is one. Embedded damn. In my brain. I'll never forget.
3: Yeah, my heart raced. It was like, okay, had I had the technology of the ring on my phone at that point, it would have closed. That ring would have been closed on the spot.
6: Yeah, you were like,
3: That's where he's watching him. Like, he's... He fades back, and it's just like his feet go, go, go, go, go, go, go. And then, wait a minute, I got to go, go, go, go, go. I got to go run here. And he's like, okay, I got to go, go, go, go. And then he throws it, all that, and he puts his entire body into it.
6: That's how he's always played, though.
3: I know.
0: I need, like, his whoop stats. You know, like, you wear the thing, and you want to see how fast he's moving and his heart rate spiking and all that.
3: I just want it to be, like, I don't know, dial it down to 9? I don't know.
0: Well, 9 was an issue. That's why they got rid of
3: it. Okay, very good. But all right, look at you.
6: Which I did say they should trade for.
3: I don't know.
0: Good job, TJ.
3: Thank you. You know, he's got a massive contract. He's won enough games.
6: He doesn't have
3: yesterday, again.
0: Well, someone else is paying.
3: Yeah, well, not a single red zone drive yesterday. Second time in 20 seasons the Vikings didn't record a single snap in the red zone and still won. And again, this is, he's made his now second start, didn't finish one. Wentz made the other start. The Vikings have been outgained by 244 yards.
0: Justin Jefferson did get hurt yesterday.
3: Second worst differential in total yards by any 3-0 team in history after the 2020 Seahawks. Justin Jefferson did go out. Just 2 catches, 32 yards. Left the game in the first quarter.
6: Ankle.
3: And they did just enough. Because defensively, 4 or more sacks in 3 straight games to begin a season for the second time since the team sacks stat was officially tracked in 1963. And next up for the Vikings, after they knocked Baker out finally and ran him around and ran him into the ground and dislocated his thumb. Next up. I mean, if there's anybody in that building that does not know what Brian Flores wants to do to the Miami Dolphins, they need to Google it.
6: Right.
3: So Kyler will have his first home, hopefully for him, full opportunity to get things going on offense. And if the guy can play in the Kevin O'Connell system in a manner that is successful for him, well, then his future's set, either there or somewhere else. Or they'll just say, Carson Wentz, the floor is yours because we're done with this nonsense. We're just, our caller from Colorado Springs is like, let's see if you're going to be the next veteran to suddenly find a new lease. That's Justin. That's Jordan. Let's go. I don't know. Because with this defense, just the first thing I was told by the boss of NFL Network before going to my Super Bowl for the first time at NFL Network, Steve Bornstein.
7: Say it like
3: it's a fr- I can't say what he said exactly, but I'll say it like him.
7: Yes.
3: Hall of Fame executive just got the Lifetime Achievement Award at the Emmys.
7: Oh, word?
3: Sports Emmys. Yes, he did. Yeah. Steve Bornstein. And part of the reason why is because he was smart enough to have hired me twice.
6: How many times?
3: Twice.
6: Two times.
3: Thank you. Before we went to our first Super Bowl, he told me something very simple. He knocked on my office door, actually.
7: Yeah.
3: Gave me my first office, actually, as a sports broadcaster. It was great.
7: I remember that.
3: At any rate, he knocks on the office door. Richie, boy, go to the Super Bowl. It's going to be big. Don't F it up.
0: Good advice.
3: And he used the four-letter word.
7: Yes.
3: Not don't. Not just don't. That's what he said to me. That's essentially what Kevin O'Connell should tell anybody quarterbacking this team right now with this defense. It's what C.J. Stroud should have been told by D'Amico Ryans in the second quarter of that divisional playoff loss in New England. It's what Drake May should have been told in the fourth quarter of week one this year. Don't F it up. That's it. But Kyler Murray, my God. I don't know. Maybe it's me. Maybe I need to take something.
6: More cafecito.
3: Definitely not. He's like a quarterback cafecito, that guy. Honestly, he snapped the ball. And I'm like, oh my God. Is it me? Maybe it is.
6: Might be.
3: Maybe it is. 844-204-RICH will take your phone calls. 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

0: 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College football. Let's talk college football. Listen, you stay at this job long enough and you talk about somebody who in the middle of a 5-sack game gets flagged for urinating. Simulating urination. I can't even figure this thing out. What's the phrase that the official used? Like, this was like a beer commercial. when the official in the Texas and Tennessee game flagged Colin Simmons for, quote, simulating using the restroom.
1: I mean, that's a bad...
0: Now, listen, I don't mean to, push back here, but that could mean a lot.
1: Wow.
0: You know what I mean? Correct? Like, the original disgusting act could have been that way, too. Yes. But as we found out, Randy Moss was just merely mooning Packers fans because that's what Packers fans did to him and the Vikings when they would arrive to Lambeau Field via bus.
1: You know, could have been brushing his teeth.
0: But, I mean, this one was absurd. You know, Sark blamed society afterwards. See that one? Like, society is what... You know, kids are doing things for clicks now because that's society.
1: Anything except blaming the actual person who did it.
0: Well, I mean, he did condemn the act, if you will. Colin Simmons, to his credit, apologized afterwards.
1: That's good.
0: He did use the words that he was feeling himself. Colin, I would use a different phrase.
2: That's not, yeah.
0: On wow. that.
2: I'm feeling myself. No,
0: you know what I mean?
1: I mean, he made a big play.
0: We saw that, Colin. Yeah. That's why he got flagged 15 yards. Yeah. But in the midst of a 5-sack performance.
1: I mean, again.
0: 5 sacks.
1: He was feeling himself.
0: And Tennessee almost came back and won it, getting an onside kick that the SEC officiating department today sent out a statement saying they were wrong in giving the ball to Tennessee.
1: Oh, no way.
0: Yes, Tennessee should have been flagged and tried to kick again. Could you imagine?
1: Oh.
0: If Tennessee had come back, that'd have made Michigan's Western Michigan victory, which it was, should have that would have made that like a mere popcorn visit.
1: So much has happened in the first month of the college and NFL.
0: By the way, can I ask a question? Why is Texas beating Tennessee, or Tennessee almost beating Texas, and Florida smacking around Ole Miss?
1: Ooh.
0: Why is that viewed as the strength of the SEC, but Indiana having a near miss loss against Northwestern viewed as Indiana's less than? Why is that? Can somebody help me? Why is the SEC always viewed as the deeper league and conference, and these moments show just how tough the SEC is, but Northwestern almost beating the defending champs is a sign of the defending champs are Fregazi. Somebody help me with that one? Anybody? Bueller? Because it's an SEC world,
1: no,
0: and it's a Southeast bias.
1: I think you know the answer.
0: When it comes to college football.
1: Answer. No one thinks Indiana was their one-hit fluke.
0: Okay.
1: That's why.
0: Okay, got it. And Oregon and USC going at it, that's not a sign of the Big Ten being deep at all.
1: They're not Big Ten schools.
0: Okay. They're not Big Ten schools. Got it. Okay. Okay. They're not Big Ten schools. Good. Let's keep checking off the reasons why the Big Ten isn't as good as the SEC, even though they've had the last three national champions. And the SEC hasn't even sniffed it. Anybody? Bueller? Please. I don't even want to hear it anymore. Oh, gosh. Northwestern almost beat Indiana. They're Fregazi. Oh, gosh.
1: Northwestern is football relevant.
0: Oh, gosh.
1: When?
0: Oh, gosh, Michigan and Iowa going at it. Iowa beating Michigan is not a sign of anything deep or anything like that.
1: That didn't put everyone to sleep.
0: Okay.
2: No.
0: Good to know. Well, I don't know how Oregon, speaking of being put to sleep, Dante Moore, that hit on him.
2: Oh.
0: Now, again, the discourse over this, okay, here he is sliding, and he... I think, did he slide one step too late? Two steps too late for people?
1: It was a little late. Him getting knocked out is obviously, unfortunate.
0: Taken off in an ambulance.
1: It's tough to watch.
2: Yeah.
1: But again, Not condoning the celebration afterward. That's preposterous.
0: And yeah, Desmond Stevens has been suspended by the school.
1: And he should have been.
0: But he was also back on the sideline afterward.
1: What is defenders across football supposed to do?
0: We have these conversations all the time.
1: Right. They're breaking down and going to make the tackle, and then the guy slides. And then because of that, you get a violent-looking collision like this. And now that kid gets suspended. It's just a really tough spot for everyone.
0: I understand it's tough for defenders to change their trajectory while they're already in the air.
1: Yeah.
0: But it did seem like there was still enough time.
1: It was close, but I mean, yeah, I don't know.
0: Well, Dan Lanning let USC have it. On the field, you got the soundbite that everybody's talking about afterwards about where kids should go to school? Did you see this one?
1: Concert?
3: You know, I saw my coach.
0: Okay. What are you talking about? Oh, yeah. Well, first thing, he took a swipe at the crowd size that USC has or does not have usually in the Coliseum.
4: I watched three of their TV games. I haven't seen a game packed yet, but we were here. It was packed tonight. So I guess when the Ducks show up, right, that's how you fill up the Coliseum. And we got to take advantage of that.
1: Oh, oh man.
0: Well, and if Lincoln Riley's in on a hot seat or in a hole right now, Lanning had the shovel.
3: Man, that wasn't even the worst thing.
0: Yeah, go ahead, hit it.
4: Three wins against these guys. I guess if you're interested in winning football games and you're from this area, you should go to Oregon. If you want to go to a Chris Brown concert, you should go here.
3: Whoa. Because he was here this weekend.
1: Walk off.
3: That's fantastic.
1: Man, it felt like if this was a road game, Lincoln Riley might have got tarmacked.
3: Ever since he and I became friends, he's gotten a little bit, you know, he was feeling himself.
2: A little chippy.
0: Man.
1: Well, these two teams do not like each other, obviously.
0: But they're not. That's really a Pac-12 game in the Big Ten. Should I understand?
1: Yes.
0: Like, is that
1: obvious?
0: Oh, so is this the Pac-12 conference?
1: Yes.
0: Really?
3: Oh, okay. Big Ten West.
1: No one thinks they're Big Ten schools. Come on, man.
0: Guess what they are? Big Ten schools. That's what they are.
3: Big Ten West.
0: And the Ohio State. Jeremiah Smith's a Heisman Trophy.
1: Number one pick in the draft.
0: Correct.
1: Heisman Trophy.
0: What are they saying in?
1: Good.
0: What
1: question.
0: Are they saying in the stand town by. Where there's no plaque or a signpost for Mo Green? It's got to be him, man.
1: Get out of here.
3: Is Mo Green's first name Moses?
0: I don't know.
1: Great question. Maurice, probably, right? Yeah, he's plus 280. Jeremiah Smith, and then Darian Mensah, plus 360.
0: I understand how good everyone else is, but this kid's a freak.
3: Yeah.
0: And Michigan plays man-to-man defense. That has been, as we saw in the final throws of
1: you have to play
0: of the games against Iowa. They like playing man straight up. Well,
1: triple team.
0: I'm wondering if we should have a different plan for late November. I mean, our kids, the Michigan's defenders are not part of the reason why, you know, there's been an up-and-down season so far. This kid is out of his skull.
1: Yeah, he sounds fun to watch.
0: If I'm not mistaken, he's not only came up with a four-touchdown day, but Illinois is parted ways with their defensive coordinator.
1: They did, yeah.
3: Got a man fired.
1: For four games.
0: A.J. Brown got a man fired in the NFL, right?
1: Yep.
0: And Jeremiah Smith's already got somebody fired before he's made the NFL.
1: Yeah.
0: Am I right on all this?
1: Yeah. Cooper texted me this morning and asked if I thought the Patriots should tank for Jeremiah Smith. I told him yes.
0: Yeah, he's already on that.
1: Yeah.
0: He's 15 years old, and he totally understands about what difference makers make a difference. And by the way, we did win our baseball fantasy league that we surf in every year. We go into a public league on ESPN.com. Well, on the ESPN fantasy side. We won.
3: Won that?
0: We did.
3: Congrats, man.
0: We did.
3: Fantasy baseball's so tough, man.
1: It's a long season.
3: Yeah.
0: Josh in Newport, Rhode Island wants to chime in on the WeatherTech fan line. What's up, Josh?
1: What's up, Josh?
5: Hey, Rich. Love the show. Love you.
0: Thank you.
5: I'm calling in to chime in on the Drake May thing.
0: Yes, sir.
5: So I grew up as like a phenom little high school tennis player, top five in New England, and then I got a scholarship to go to Old Dominion in Virginia, and all of a sudden I'm playing against guys that were ranked top five in Spain, Sweden, and Brazil. And I think that's what happened to Drake. Last year, easy schedule. It was like an easing into the NFL. And this year, he's realizing it's a lot harder.
0: Something's up with his confidence, Josh. I do not know, man. It's amazing how fleeting things can be. Big man on campus, third overall pick, gets his shot, you know, with a head coach who winds up getting bounced. New head coach, new coordinator comes in. becomes an MVP player, and then poof. It's got to still be in there. It's still got to be in there.
5: I mean, I'm a measly tennis player out of New England. I didn't realize that when you go south and you play against internationals, it's a whole different story.
0: Okay. That's Josh in Newport giving us a little bit of tennis knowledge there. Tennis is more of a mental game, wouldn't you say? Because you're an individual, right? This is more of a team game
1: tennis
0: here.
1: Tennis and golf, it's you on an island.
0: Yeah. You know what I mean?
3: No one else to look at.
0: When we come back, the 3-0 team nobody's talking about. Everybody talks about Vegas. You're not allowed to talk about what happens there because it stays there.
1: That's the idea.
0: But I guess everybody's taking that approach about the Vegas Raiders right now. Yeah, man.
1: Kirko.
0: The early autumn wind is a pirate.
3: Late summer.
0: We shall return to the Rich Eisen Show on a very busy Monday when we come back.
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8: 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You know he's running up the middle. That was the epitome of Titans' bad offensive play calling yesterday. I yelled at the TV when that happened.
9: And here's the thing. With that play, look, if you're going to call that play, make sure it's going to be effective. And like you made a great point there, 8 yards behind the line of scrimmage already. If Tony Pollard has a little bit of an arm, throw the ball.
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10: 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Sean in Denver has got something he wants to say. Get off his chest. What's up, Sean?
11: Sean.
10: You're on the air, Sean.
11: Turn down the radio.
10: Sean on the air. Turn off the TV. One more time.
11: Turn it down.
10: Here we go.
11: Sean.
10: Oh, my God.
11: Sean.
10: All right, put him back on hold.
12: Eric, part two.
10: I'm going to say what I wanted to say anyway. I was trying to give him the tee up here.
12: Eric never called back.
13: He didn't.
10: Right. So he's going to be behind, and he's going to hear me chastise.
12: Yes. And he's here to be like, oh, I can't believe
11: that. He's probably hearing it right now.
12: Yep. All right. Put him back on.
10: The Las Vegas Raiders.
13: The Raiders.
10: The only person that saw them 3-0 that's maybe not in their building is named Akbar Baja Biamila.
12: Yes.
10: He was here.
11: We were
10: in advance of season 49,000 of American Ninja Warrior.
12: We're laughing.
10: All right.
11: Dude.
10: With Matt Eisman sitting right next to him, getting ready to jump down his neck just like us. He played the win-loss game, and he had the Raiders winning their first three, and we're like, okay.
11: What are you smoking, bro? Give me some.
12: Yep.
10: And what have the Raiders done? They've won their first three. And in the same way, at this point in time, we were thinking, everybody's thinking, there's no way Deshaun Watson's starting week three at home for the Cleveland Browns. Everybody thought the conversation about them was, when are they starting Fernando Mendoza? Mm. Not if.
13: When.
10: When. And right now, what the Raiders are doing, I swear to you, this is an appropriate analogy, I think.
13: Okay.
10: What they're doing is Mahomes-ing him, and Kirk Cousins is Alex Smith. Don't forget, they drafted Pat, and they sat him. He didn't play until the final week of that regular season, while Alex Smith took the team to the playoffs. Yeah. With a terrific young tight end. You see where I'm going with this?
11: Mm-hmm.
10: And a defense that's opportunistic. Now, Andy Reid, ton more experienced than Clint Kubiak.
11: Yeah, true.
10: I get it. But Clint Kubiak just joined Bill Callahan in 2002 and John Madden, the year I was born, is the only coaches to begin their tenure with the Raiders.
11: Oof.
10: 3-0. Clint Kubiak has turned Kirk Cousins' clock straight back.

0: he had his first career 3-touchdown game back-to-back to start a season ever. 3 touchdowns week one, 3 more. And guess what happened in New Orleans? Kirk Cousins had another 3-passing touchdown game. Do you know how many quarterbacks in the history of the NFL, age 38 or older, began a season with 3 straight 3-passing touchdown games? There have been many.
1: Who?
0: Who have attempted.
1: Oh.
0: Would you care to guess how long that list is? Chris Brockman. Chris Brockman, your guess.
2: 2.
0: TJ Jefferson, your guess.
3: Well, if this is Price is Right, I'm going to say 3.
0: Okay.
1: 0.
0: That is correct.
1: What?
0: Kirk's the first.
3: No.
1: I was, yeah.
0: Nobody.
3: Tommy didn't do it.
1: 0.
0: Nobody.
1: Yeah.
0: In the history of the NFL, age 38 or older, has began a season with 3 straight 3-passing touchdown games. Fernando Mendoza is not playing if this continues.
3: Yeah, that's
0: period.
3: So I asked you last
0: end
3: week.
0: O story. It's that simple. When's he going to play? The number of this show, other shows. Give me the week when Kirk Cousins is going to be sat by Clint Kubiak because his arm's a noodle, or he's not doing it, or they have to see what Mendoza looks like, blah, blah, and blah. Kirk Cousins is like, I can't even say F that because I don't think he curses.
3: No.
0: To heck with that. It's what he's saying. He might leave the other way to say it to Max Crosby. Brock Bowers didn't play in the first 2 weeks. Kirk had 3 touchdown games anyway. They won both games anyway. And he comes back and catches 10 for a buck 16. Come on. Genty looks different. So, do you know how many teams in the common draft era started 3-0 after drafting a quarterback first overall?
1: Ooh.
0: How about this one? Again, in the common draft era since the merger, who has started 3-0 after drafting a quarterback first overall? Who's done it?
3: Did Cam start 3-0?
0: How about you, TJ? How about you?
3: Well, based upon how this is going, I'm going to say nobody.
0: That's correct.
1: Hey,
0: Raiders are the first to do it.
3: Yes, be a man.
0: That's correct. Yes.
1: Nobody, exactly.
0: That's right. Right you are.
1: Oh, man.
0: Come on down, TJ Jefferson.
1: You're going to get a pool table.
3: And not open it.
0: The Raiders had 4 takeaways in New Orleans. All of them in the fourth quarter. Last team to do that in a quarter, the 2002 Steelers.
3: 2002?
1: He said 2.
0: This is the first time they forced 3 turnovers in back-to-back games since 2011. So they're doing it in both phases. Now then. For those who need to see more. And I think
3: like
0: that's...
3: the man sitting at the desk.
0: I get it.
1: Yes.
0: Okay. Because they're not raising banners. Hey, we're the first to go 3-0 after drafting a quarterback first overall in the common draft era. I don't think you could fit that on a flag. It's a long one. You got to go fine print. Really, it's going to read like an eye chart at some point.
3: It's like, well, how?
0: In come the 3-0 Kansas City Chiefs. Who treat this place in Vegas like it's their Western White House.
3: It is the Chiefs' home game.
0: This is where they won the Super Bowl. They don't lose in this building. And Clint Kubiak knows he's on a bit of a rocket ship here. And he's not raising banners. He's stoking flames.
4: It's a 17-game season, so we can't be happy or satisfied with this win. We've put ourselves in good position. We know what's coming to our place next week in the Chiefs. So let's take it one game at a time. And that's how you win games, is you don't look too far ahead. You don't look behind. You just keep your eyes on the prize and get better every day.
0: They snapped a franchise-worst 39-game streak of regular season games without scoring 30 points. It's all working in a way nobody saw coming, except Akbar Baja Biamilla, who did predict they'd lose the next 3 in a row.
1: He does.
0: Before beating the Rams, which is when we really wanted him to pee in a cup.
3: I bet you don't think that anymore.
1: does not show.
0: Oh, he does not. Literally, he's posting the second the Raiders win a game. He's adding me in the world. All right, let's give Sean in Denver one last shot.
1: Sean, come on down
3: there.
2: Sean.
5: Hello.
1: Hey.
5: What up, G? Hey, thanks for having me on.
1: Woo.
0: What do you got, Sean, on the WeatherTech fan?
5: Yeah, so I've listened to your show. I love your show.
0: Thank you.
5: I've heard the disparaging remarks considering the Raiders for many, many years, much less this season starting off.
0: What have the Raiders done to Parrish? Not disparage. What have they done to Parrish? Which is not even a word. You know?
5: Disparage.
0: Okay.
5: Yeah.
0: All right.
5: So my point is, I think coaching matters. You mentioned that earlier.
0: Oh, yeah.
5: Kubiak, if he continues at this pace, may be considered for coach of the year. Secondly, this game this weekend, after which, if we do happen to win, I would think we would be put in a whole entirely new category.
0: Oh, yeah.
5: And not be looked as you know, the redheaded stepkid anymore. We should be taken seriously at that point. Third, we have played teams that people say aren't that good. Mm-hmm. Miami, San Diego, and so on.
0: Right.
5: Miami gave Kansas City all they could take for three quarters
0: this
5: week.
0: Let me just jump in here because we're at the end of the show and end of the hour. It doesn't matter who you played. You got to beat them. And the Raiders have not been in any position to beat teams they're quote-unquote supposed to beat. That's just not been, and that's not true. I'm not trying to disparage at all. You are what you are, and they're 3-0, and they got the Chiefs coming in. Thanks for the call, Sean. Their Chiefs are coming in. Let's see what you got. Let's see what you got.
3: Let's see it.
0: Because here we go.
3: I want to go to this game so bad. TJ, let's do it.
0: They'd be in first place.
3: Yeah.
0: Through a month. At the quarter post point.
6: He'll get handled when he gets handled.
0: Okay. And by the way, that was in response to a Raiders rookie a couple of years ago talking to a Muppet as if it was
3: like a Kermit,
0: Patrick Mahomes,
3: like
0: which
3: a
0: is,
3: Kermit stuff.
0: I mean, that was poor judgment.
3: It would bust, yeah.
1: Yeah.
3: It would bust.
1: Arias Consulting would have.
3: We were not.
0: We would have stepped in. We would have stepped in.
1: No bias.
0: We would have stepped in.
3: Yeah.
1: Unless you're.
7: If only we were asked.
0: If only we were.
3: We were not.
1: Unless you're Triumph the comic dog.
0: Oh, boy. Josh Pate.
1: Pate.
0: And Cam Hayward in their usual Tuesday spots. Sean Payton and Sylvester Stallone. That's Tuesday's show.
3: Wow.
1: Come on.
3: All tomorrow?
0: Oh, yeah. That's tomorrow. To play us out, Mike Del Tufo. Join us tomorrow. 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
11: Here is our weather in Middle Tennessee. Tonight, patchy fog after 5 in the morning. Otherwise, mostly clear, with a low around 54. North-northeast wind around 5 miles per hour becoming calm. Tuesday, patchy fog before 7. Otherwise, sunny, with a high near 87. Calm wind. Tuesday night, mostly clear, with a low around 59. East-southeast wind around 5 miles per hour becoming calm. Wednesday, sunny, with a high near 92. Calm wind becoming south around 5 miles per hour in the morning from the Game Nashville Sports Network. 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
14: This is Nick Frazier. The Tennessee Titans fall to 0-3 on the season as they lost to the New York Football Giants 12-7. Second-year quarterback Cam Ward threw a game-ending interception. Ward spoke on his last throw of the game that resulted in the Titans' 0-3 result.
15: I think I just should have threw it higher. Ellie did a great job winning scramble drill for me. But, you know, I think if I'd have threw it higher, it would have been a different result. If not, I'd probably throw out of bounds and live another play.
14: After New York's win, the Minnesota Vikings are sending quarterback J.J. McCarthy to the New York Giants in exchange for a 2027 fifth-round pick. The move comes after the Giants lost second-year starter Jackson Dart to a season-ending knee injury. Star pass rusher Brian Burns is believed to have suffered a torn ACL. Meanwhile, crushing news for the Miami Dolphins as starting running back Devon Achane is out for the remainder of the season with a torn ACL suffered against the Kansas City Chiefs. Make sure to tune in at 6 for the Commodore Hour on 102.5 The Game this evening on the Game Nashville Sports Network.
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0: I'm John Ryder. The Vikings have traded former first-round pick quarterback J.J. McCarthy to the Giants for a 2027 fifth-round pick. And ESPN NFL analyst Herm Edwards is surprised by the move.
1: Minnesota basically saying, we're okay. Mm-hmm. That's interesting, right? They went and got Kyler Murray, and they went, we're okay. I mean, this is like, he was a high pick, and he's not there. Like, that's kind of almost, it's a little bit shocking.
0: J.J. McCarthy was the number 10 overall pick in the 2024 draft. New York making the move with Jackson Dart out for the rest of the season with a knee injury. Buccaneers quarterback Baker Mayfield will miss at least 3 weeks with a dislocated right thumb that he suffered in yesterday's loss to the Vikings. Undrafted rookie free agent Jalon Daniels out of Kansas will get the start at quarterback for Tampa Bay when they host Green Bay on Sunday. Tonight, Monday Night Football features the 2-0 Eagles taking on the 1-1 Bears in Chicago and on ESPN TV and ABC at 8:15 Eastern. Bears starting veteran Case Keenum at quarterback with Caleb Williams and Tyson Badgen out with injuries.
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4: 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I opened for Mike Tomlin, and he was competitive. Like, he's
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4: 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I'm known in some circles. That's all I say. 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
5: It is a Monday afternoon here on Matt Myron, ESPN Radio, presented by Progressive Insurance. Getting ready for a big week. This is our only show, at least through Thursday, as the baseball playoffs are starting on ESPN Radio, and we are preempted for Phillies Braves, so we got to make it a good one, Myron.
4: Yeah.
5: You're not going to be on tomorrow, not going to be on Wednesday, might not be on Thursday. You got to bring it today.
4: I hope so. You've been telling me that. Like, before the show, you were trying to hype me up. Like, am I not bringing it?
5: Well, I mean, you're not matching. So that's a start. That's kind of a start that has me a little worried with your sort of olive green hat and red shirt. So that worries me a little bit. But otherwise, I think you're going to do a great job.
4: Okay. And I appreciate it. I do think, depending on, I don't know what kind of fashion trend you're into. This matches in some parts of the world. So,
5: what parts of the world does that match?
4: I'm in Europe. I'm all over. Okay, I'm looking at trends outside of here. You're too stuck into the American fashion trends.
5: I didn't know you were in Europe. Disney Plus, you can watch us. You can see Myron's apparel. So, Matt and Myron, on Mondays, we, of course, always review the NFL games and the college football games. We're going to, you know, we believe, people at ESPN Radio, they're big on segments, Myron. Yeah. We've talked about this. They're big on, like, let's play this or that, or who wants to be a radio host, like all these kind of segments. So we've been trying to create segments. You did Let's Make a Trade, which has done a good job, right?
4: Let's Make a Trade. Yeah, it's going viral. I get DMs about it all the time, man. Everybody's talking about it.
5: That's good. So I decided, you know what, as we try to go over everything that happened in the NFL, we needed to have a way to do it. And I have a caller to my local Kentucky show, this kid who called, his name was Memphis, and he was 13 years old. And I was like, Memphis, where did you get the name Memphis? And they named him after a character, Myron, in the movie Gone in 60 Seconds. Nicolas Cage's character is named Memphis. And so this kid's parents named him Memphis, which I thought was funny, right?
4: Yeah, I'll promote that. More of that. Like, more of giving your kid a name after, like, a cool movie. Because you're always going to have something to talk about no matter what happens in life.
5: Like, you meet a woman. Yeah. Why are you named Memphis? You have a story. So I was thinking about Gone in 60 Seconds, and I thought, you know what? That's a good way to start a show to talk about what happened in the NFL. Yeah. What happened in the NFL? You have 60 seconds per game, Myron, in order to do it.
4: I like it. I love it. I'm ready.
5: We'll do. We're going to do it. First game, I'll go first, then you. Second game, you go first, then me, and we alternate. Are you ready?
4: I'm with it.
5: This is the first time we've ever done this.
4: Yeah.
5: to listeners. If it doesn't work, you know what? You were part of the process. So yes. For the first time, we welcome you on Matt Myron to Gone in 60 Seconds.
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2: This is Gone in 60 Seconds.
7: All right, I'm a little tired, a little wired, and I think I deserve a little appreciation.
2: On Matt and Myron.
5: That's the first time I've heard that. Yeah, I like it. That's the great thing about our production team. They come up with cool stuff. All right, James, what's up first? We're Gone in 60 seconds.
2: Ravens versus Cowboys.
5: Ravens
2: from Rio de Janeiro, Brazil.
5: Ravens versus Cowboys. They were in Brazil, as you know, by the fact that J.J. Watt would not stop trying to do Portuguese sayings during it. The Cowboys completely, Myron, broke down at the end. Terrible clock management, terrible decisions. Ravens end up getting a win that was very entertaining. But for me, what sticks out is how the Cowboys blew it towards the end.
4: Yeah, I mean, that's going to be the storyline, how the Cowboys fell apart. But you got to give the Ravens a bunch of credit, too. They've struggled in fourth quarters in games just like that when they came out on top. Lamar Jackson with the big pass and Zay Flowers, they kicked the winning field goal. So I think it's a big boost for the Ravens and certainly the big boost for a new coaching staff.
5: I don't know what they were doing at the end of the game. Yeah. They threw it on first down, should have run it. Dak throws it out the back of the end zone when he shouldn't have done it. And then the kickoff, you cannot kick that in the end zone. You cannot do it. And the such stupid mistakes by the Cowboys down the stretch.
4: You know I have a lot more to say about the Cowboys. I'll hold off on a bigger rant.
5: All right, what's next?
2: Rams at Broncos.
4: You know, that was such an interesting game, right? I thought the Rams were in control. I think a lot of people were saying, oh, here we go. Bo Nix getting off to a slow start. You can't trust this Broncos team. And this is what Bo Nix has been doing, whether you like it or not. Fourth quarter finishes. He's decided that he's going to be the guy who shines at the end of games. It works again in Denver's favor. You got to credit, I think, the defense for really winning that game. They held the Rams in check in the red zone. And now you have more questions about the Rams, Matt. I know we thought we kind of got over that last week, but now you're wondering, is the defense enough to hold up and get this team to a Super Bowl?
5: Yeah, I'm actually not worried about the Rams. I thought that was a terrible pick six that Stafford threw at the end. He now has the all-time record for him. It was great. Collinsworth goes, you never really see Stafford do that. Right after Tirico had said he now holds the all-time record for it. I still think it was fine. It was in Mile High. I'm good. 30 points in the second half for the Broncos is what sticks out to me. They had no offense in the first half, looked inept, but Bo Nix comes back, and I actually think, for me, that's what counts. What's next?
2: Bengals at Steelers.
5: This was a great back and forth. The Bengals, I feel like, have to think they blew this one down the stretch. Joe Burrow cannot make that fumble. That fumble was he is too good a quarterback to leave the ball out like that on that last play. Aaron Rodgers was not great, but when he needed to, made some really good passes. This is a big win for the division. All four teams in the AFC North are 4-1, or excuse me, 2-1. But for me, Joe Burrow's mistake, uncharacteristic in what lost him the game.
4: Yeah, I know we put a lot on Joe Burrow's shoulders and say he doesn't have enough help in those situations. I don't think that was the issue, Matt. I think Joe Burrow didn't use his help. It felt like to me Joe Burrow was forcing the issue. And when he does that, I think that's when you see some of those mistakes. So I think it was obviously a big win for the Steelers. They proved that they could run the ball. Aaron Rodgers did what he had to do to get a win. The defense showed up when they had to. But Joe Burrow can't feel like he's got to go into the phone booth and put on the cape every time they're in one of those situations. He has more weapons than he chose to use in this situation.
5: Next.
2: Panthers at Browns.
4: All right, I guess I got to talk about Deshaun Watson. Everyone said he's turned the corner.
5: It's a feel-good story, isn't it, Byron?
4: Yeah, well, no comment. I think Deshaun Watson obviously played better down the stretch. Coming into the fourth quarter, he wasn't great. And then he did what he had to do against the Panthers. My question is, Matt, is Bryce Young a franchise quarterback? Like, if you're the Carolina Panthers, how confident are you that he could win games like that down the stretch? Because to me, he just wasn't good enough in a game the Panthers could have won.
5: That's a game the Panthers, in my opinion, need to win. If they want to take the next step, you got to go on the road and get that one. Deshaun Watson, I mean, it's tough because every time you talk about him, you want to put the caveat of, well, I'm not saying he's a good guy. Yeah. But if you're just talking about his football, I actually thought he played pretty well. It's crazy how Cleveland will cheer him one play and boo him the next play. I've never seen anything like it in football before, Myron.
4: Well, I mean, we thought that if he won – Cleveland would decide that, okay, we're going to back him for the time being.
5: What's next?
8: Chargers at Bills.
5: You know, this is a huge loss for the Chargers. If they win this game, I think they still have a pulse. Now I think they're done. Josh Allen, I mean, they had 5 turnovers in this game. For you to win, if you're the Bills and you have 5 turnovers and win, that's pretty impressive. This is the worst game, in my opinion, the Bills will play all season, and they still won it. Their uniforms, however, were hideous. I am very upset the fact they basically took UFL uniforms and made it in their thing, but they still get the win.
4: We need a uniform committee, I think, Matt. Somebody who approves you before you go out onto the field. I was surprised nobody got fired. Like, I woke up thinking, who on the Chargers staff is getting fired? Because you can't tell me that you've invested that in Justin Herbert. You have a team that committed 5 turnovers. Josh Allen could have thrown 2 additional picks, and you don't find a way to win. The Bills hadn't won a game like that with a -4-point turnover differential in more than 40 years, Matt. So here you are, and you can't beat that team? What are you doing?
5: And schedule only gets harder. I mean, like, there's no open dates. What's next?
8: Jets at Lions.
4: I mean, if you look at Aaron Glenn, I feel his pain. You know, this is a guy who has been close. They should have beat the Green Bay Packers. You can certainly make the case that comeback against the Lions, that should have been their game too. Here's the problem. Nobody cares about your almost. And that's the situation that Aaron Glenn is in. If he can't find a way to win those games, they're going to take his job. Because you can't be that close and not finish, Matt, and that's the Jets' problem.
5: Yeah, I guess I'm a little bit more defensive for Aaron Glenn. I mean, that's a game they have no business winning, playing in Detroit. They were essentially the equal for the entire game. I thought it was a really good performance. Their 2 losses are a Packers game that they kind of blew, and then a Lions game that they were competitive throughout. So I think you can't help but think the Jets are better. As for Detroit, they got a win. Still not impressed. That defense is still a worry for me on Detroit. It just doesn't show up.
4: No, the defense has to get better. I thought they fixed some things down the stretch, but if you're the Jets, they're not going to give Aaron Glenn credit for almost, Matt.
5: You're not being very nice to Aaron Glenn. You don't think it's impressive?
4: Well, nobody's going to be impressed by that.
5: We're gone in 60 seconds. What's next?
8: Texans at Colts.
4: Man, you look at the Texas team where you go, okay, CJ Stroud played better.
5: That was supposed to be me that went first.
4: Is it supposed to be?
5: But that's
4: I messed
5: you
4: it
5: go
4: up.
5: Ahead.
4: No, you go ahead. I didn't mean to mess it up.
5: You skip ahead. Go ahead.
4: Okay, sorry. I didn't know I messed it up. But listen, the Houston Texans messed it up by going 0-3. Yes, they've done it. Come back from an 0-3 start last year and in 2018. The only 2 teams in the last 25 years to make the playoffs after an 0-3 start. I don't think that's the case this year, Matt. No team has ever come back from back-to-back 0-3 starts. I don't think it'll be the Texans year.
5: Yeah, the Colts uniforms were pretty awful this game, too. You know, oddly, I'm not worried about the Texans. Like you said, only 2 teams in history have ever gone 0-3 and made the playoffs, and they're both the Texans. So for some reason, like, I'm not as concerned. I was surprised that the Colts were able to win because they won without having great performances from Daniel Jones and Jonathan Taylor. So to still be able to win that, the problem is in the AFC, it's hard to find a 7th playoff team. And because of that, I think the Texans are still in it. Look at the list and try to find 7. What's next?
8: Chiefs at Dolphins.
5: The Dolphins are terrible. And now that they lose the running back, they're even worse. So really the story for me is the Chiefs. Travis Kelce, it proves a good marriage can make your life better. He finds a woman to settle down with, and now he's back. But more importantly to me, Mahomes is looking more like Mahomes every week. And I disagree with the narrative that call at the end was unfair. That's the rule. I don't like the rule to put all your weight on the quarterback, but it is the rule, so I do think that was a penalty.
4: Yeah, I thought it was a textbook roughing the passer penalty. I think that's exactly what the NFL has said will always be a penalty, especially if you're dealing with a high-profile quarterback. I got to give Miami a little bit of credit. They had no business being in that game.
5: It was competitive
4: against Kansas City, and they were more competitive than I thought they would be. Malik Willis was better. It's still not going to be enough to actually win.
5: Do you agree Mahomes looks 90% Mahomes now?
4: He's getting more comfortable. He looks healthier. I got to see him against better teams.
5: What's next?
8: Titans at Giants.
4: I think Cam Ward, to me, is like this laid-back quarterback who doesn't have a right to be laid back. Like, to me, your problem is you're losing to Jameis Winston and a Giants team that just lost their starting quarterback. And in part, Matt, I think it was because Cam Ward just didn't care. Like, there were passes where you're like, are you really in this game throwing passes like it's practice? I just don't trust him, and I don't trust his heart for the game. And he's got to prove everybody in Tennessee wrong that he actually wants to do this, man, because right now there are a lot of doubts.
5: Worst game I've ever seen. I mean, honestly, just brutal. I probably watched, I'm going to be honest with you, I watched like 5 minutes of this game. Jameis wasn't even interesting enough for me to keep it on this. We'll talk a little later about the trade they made today, but I could not act like I had an interest in Giants-Titans. Titans are a no-watch for me all season. What's next?
8: Seahawks at Commanders.
5: This is a big loss for the Seahawks, not because I think it means that they can't make the Super Bowl or win, but this could end up being a game that hurts them in the differential between whether or not they host. You know, in a 49ers and Rams division, you might look back and say this game at the Commanders made the difference. Marcus Mariota, the great, I mean, I love a dude who's like, I'm going to look great. I'm just going to do it, and then I'm going to go and win. Commanders made all the big plays. I thought Sam Darnold looked a little rusty, but this will be a game at the end of the year I'm going to circle as a potential bad loss for Seattle.
4: I mean, Marcus Mariota was on the NFL's PlayStation 2 games, it feels like. I mean, he's a veteran, but this is why you go and sign a guy like that, because you trust him in these situations. I think if you're Sam Darnold, this was really his first game. Matt didn't really play the first two games. The biggest concern has to be the lack of a running game for the Seahawks without Kenneth Walker. Is there a real issue there going forward? They got to figure that out.
5: Yeah, I have to say, in the rain and all that, I actually thought it was a really entertaining game. Next.
8: Patriots at Jaguars.
4: I don't know, man. You tried to convince me that Drake May was broken. I didn't believe it. Now I do. 15 turnovers, Matt, since the start of the 2025 playoffs. And we can talk about Jacksonville. I mean, 82 points they've scored on offense. Travis Hunter gets an interception. He's figuring it out. There's a lot to like about the Jags, but maybe something is wrong with Drake May. And I don't know what it is, but I think they got to find that answer very fast.
5: I think it's the biggest storyline of the season so far is what has happened to Drake May. I mean, this is a dude who was second in the MVP voting last year, right? Mm-hmm. I mean, this was a dude who could have won a Super Bowl, and he looks awful. I mean, he looks awful. He seems to have no confidence. He has no connection with his receivers. You do wonder, did all the Vrabel offseason stuff have an effect? I mean, the Patriots look terrible. Also, somebody's got to do something about the Jaguars ball boy. Yeah, like the whole the thing with Josh Allen where he's like, don't touch me. Stop touching me. Like that video to the ball boys in Jacksonville, they just need to calm down a little bit, Myron.
4: I thought Josh Allen was going to throw him into the stands. I was
5: Josh Allen's a big boy. I wouldn't mess with him. What's next?
8: Cardinals at 49ers.
5: I thought actually this was a really good performance by Arizona to keep it close. The storyline for me is, A, Brock Purdy looks great. If you were to ask me who the MVP is so far, I mean, it's either Josh Allen or Brock Purdy. 2 weeks into the year, maybe Gibbs. But I'll say this. San Francisco's injury situation continues to plague them. Trent Williams goes out. Bosa's got problems. I mean, they continue to have these things. At some point, you have to say, what keeps happening with San Francisco? I think the injuries will be the story for this game.
4: Drake Greenlaw goes out. Mike Evans. Like, to me, are they going to waste what, to your point, is a really good season for Brock Purdy? Brock Purdy is playing great. And no one cares, because every time you talk about the Niners, you're thinking about who's available and who's injured. I just don't know who's going to be in that roster by the time they get to the end of the season to understand what kind of contender they can be.
5: Yeah, and it's nice to see Arizona be competitive. I have to watch them every week at 4:15 on Red Zone. So if they're going to be on every week, I might as well have some enjoyment, and I love watching. The team's much more interesting. What's next?
8: Vikings at Buccaneers.
4: I mean, if I told you that the Vikings and Raiders were both 3-0 and the Bucs and Chargers were 0-3, nobody would believe it. The Vikings won ugly. You know, this is a team that found a way. Kyler Murray wasn't great. You lose Justin Jefferson, and yet you win an ugly game against the Bucs with that defense making plays down the stretch. I just think that's what they are. I don't know if quarterback play would be great, but the defense will keep them alive, and they can win close games in the fourth quarter.
5: Baker Mayfield's, the Bucs really, I mean, I think they've not covered in 11 straight games or 12 straight games, which is insane. Baker Mayfield's thumb is going to be the storyline. I don't understand how the Bucs have an undrafted rookie now as the starting quarterback from Kansas. He's going to be playing the next three games. The Bucs are in the NFC South. They could still have a shot, but I don't think they do now, Myron, with their quarterback situation.
4: Maybe they'll be on the hunt for somebody. But that's just a tough blow losing Baker Mayfield doing that stretch.
5: That's right. One more. What's next?
8: Raiders at Saints.
5: You got to be impressed with the Raiders. I mean, Kirk Cousins may make it where Mendoza doesn't even play this year. They are a legitimate contender. This was a battle, by the way. Both these teams are much improved. And the Raiders go on the road and get a win. They set up next week, Chiefs and Raiders, both teams 3-0, with a chance to be first place in the AFC West. But the Raiders, to me, are not only fun to watch, they are competitive and legitimately good. And Cousins look like a bounce back year.
4: I don't know if we're going to see Fernando Mendoza.
5: I don't think we are.
4: I mean, Kirk Cousins, I think 9 touchdowns he's thrown already, 3 on Sunday. I don't know if we'll see the number one pick. If you tell me Kirk Cousins continues to play this way, that was a huge win down the stretch. I feel bad for the Saints. Should have had one at Detroit. Should have had that one Sunday.
5: Saints
4: it changed the narrative.
5: Saints could be 3-0, and they're 1-2, but they certainly could be. And, you know, Brock Bowers being back when he gets fully integrated to the offense. Ashton Jeanty is what everybody hoped he would be when he was drafted, and he's actually making it happen. So there you
4: go. You say Fernando Mendoza.
5: I'm going to be saying it on the bench as now. All right, what do we think? Gone in 60 seconds? Do we like that? James, what do we think?
9: Yeah, that was a lot of fun. That's really good.
4: Except I messed up one of the times and Matt called me
5: out. That's okay. You know what? Listen.
4: That's like a teacher in the middle of the session.
5: As they say on Sesame Street, everyone makes mistakes. So, yes, they do. Your sister and your brother and your dad and mother, too.
4: Okay. I never saw that Sesame Street. Maybe that was a different one that y'all had
5: access
4: to. Matt
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1: I'm John Ryder. Minnesota's moving on from J.J. McCarthy after they drafted him 10th overall 2 years ago out of Michigan. The Vikings have traded the quarterback to the Giants for a fifth-round pick in next year's draft. ESPN NFL analyst Marcus Spears with his thoughts on the trade.
2: Well, one, I think because he still has a first-round draft pick attached to him, and teams are always thinking, if we evaluated this guy and people watched him and he went this high, there's something in there that we maybe can get out of him to play at a very high level. And obviously with Jackson going down.
1: Marcus Spears on the Rich Eisen Show. Jackson Dart out for the rest of the season. New York's quarterback room now includes McCarthy along with Jameis Winston and Jake Haener. This just in, Jets running back Breece Hall is considered week to week with a quad injury, reports ESPN's Adam Schefter and the NFL Network's Ian Rappaport. Tough news for the 0-3 Bucks. Quarterback Baker Mayfield will miss at least the next 3 weeks with a dislocated right thumb. Undrafted rookie out of Kansas, Jalen Daniels, started quarterback on Sunday against Green Bay.
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5: This is Rick the Mauler here on Dallas Cowboys Radio. 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Jerry, have I told you you're looking handsome lately, my man? 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
5: It's Matt Myron here on ESPN Radio, presented by Progressive Insurance. He's Myron Metcalf. I'm Matt Jones. They're doing a new thing here on the interwebs where on the ESPN YouTube page, you can see the best of Matt Myron for the week. So I hope you all will go. If you're a listener of this show, go to the YouTube page. They have a clip up last week of where I did the top 10 games of the week. Go check it out. Click on it. Support your boys. That way, you know, people at ESPN know we exist. Because right now, I think the amount of people at ESPN that know I exist is 5. You're more well known because you've been on, like, big shows.
6: Yeah, I'm kind of everywhere. But I think people know you. People know who you are. They do.
5: Do they?
6: I think so. They're listening right now.
5: Well, thank you all. It's good to see. It's good to see all of you all. All right, so let's go over the two biggest pieces of news I think from the NFL so far this week. Number one, J.J. McCarthy has been traded from the Vikings to the Giants for a fifth round pick. The Giants now add McCarthy to potentially compete against Jameis Winston for the starting job. And the Vikings essentially get, you know, a fifth-round pick. But really, they're saying, we're good with Carson Wentz and Kyler Murray, and they're giving up on the J.J. McCarthy era. I mean, this is a guy that was a first-round pick 2 years ago. Is that right? You rarely ever see this, Myron. You rarely ever see a guy just given up on 2 years in. You've been around Minnesota.
6: Yeah.
5: Why just completely give up on him?
6: Because he's not good at football right now. I think that's like ultimately.
5: That's pretty harsh.
6: But I mean, it's just the reality. First off, I think people don't understand how young he is. J.J. McCarthy is younger than Ty Simpson, who was picked in this year's NFL draft by the Rams. J.J. McCarthy is a year younger than Shedeur Sanders, who was picked in the 2025 NBA NFL draft. So this is a very young quarterback, and it showed. Comes out of Michigan. Yes, he won a national championship, Matt, but he wasn't using his arm to do it. So I think Kevin O'Connell thought he had the Midas touch, and he just didn't have it with J.J. McCarthy. They moved up to get him as the 10th pick in the 2024 draft. And you're right. This is the Vikings saying, we failed. we got this one wrong. Maybe somebody else can turn things around with him. But it is a big admission if you're the Minnesota Vikings that this just didn't work with a young quarterback.
5: I mean, were they was there something happening like off the field? Because I it's hard for me to believe that you just simply cannot imagine a pick in the first round 2 years later playing. Like, there had to have been something, right?
6: Yeah, I mean, I've said it before. Like, I think he was a guy who had a hint of arrogance he'd never earned. I covered games. I was on the field, you know, for ESPN Radio as a sideline reporter. And I would watch Matt as he kind of came to the sidelines, and it was sort of just him. Like, it wasn't like everybody coming together. And
5: I was
6: going to
5: say,
6: hey,
5: there
6: JJ.
5: Are reports that he and his teammates just didn't get it, right?
6: I would see frustrating moments where JJ is kind of in his own world. And now, if you're 22, 21, when he played for the Vikings, if you're Justin Jefferson, you're going, this is the dude leading me in the prime of my career.
5: I said he was second year. He's third year.
6: Third year now. So that's the problem. It's his second full, year. His first year he missed with an injury. So this is his second active year.
5: So he's going to the Giants, who have Jackson Dart, who's a year younger than him. Mm-hmm. So, you know, now he's heading into that, are you a career backup territory, right? Yeah. Do you think that's what's right for him?
6: I think right now he'd be lucky to be a career backup.
5: Okay, does he play this year? Because, I mean, the Giants probably believe that they could compete for a playoff berth. I personally, as much as I like Jameis, I don't think it's happening with Jameis. Like I said, I think he spent most of the offseason not prepared for football. Is there a world where by week 8, 9, J.J. McCarthy's playing?
6: I think Jameis Winston spends Saturday night figuring out his quotes. Like, I feel like he just focuses a lot on, like, what he's going to say when there's a microphone. And that's nothing against Jameis, but they paid him a lot of money. I think it was $13 million, a two-year deal. They're going to play Jameson until they feel like they can. But I think if the losses pile up, that's when you throw J.J. McCarthy in there. I mean, you mentioned a fifth-round pick. That's a lot better than a seventh-round pick or a sixth-round pick. It's a fifth-round pick can be a guy.
5: Better.
6: Yeah, you know, so I think you got to put him out there if you're the Giants at some point if the season's lost.
5: All right. Now, yesterday, the big game was in Brazil. Cowboys lose. I want to talk about the last 30 seconds of the game for the Cowboys. Yeah. Let's talk about all they did wrong. Okay. They get down to the 1 yard line. So it is first and goal from the 1, 30 seconds to go. So, in my opinion, you have this is what frustrates me about football. There are everyone in the NFL, or virtually all of them, know football better than me. But I do know math and, like, logic. Yeah. And sometimes I wonder if these coaches in the NFL or college have any sense of any of them. It's first and goal from the 1. You got 30 seconds left. You have 1 timeout, and they have, I believe, 1 timeout. Mm-hmm. The most important thing for you to do here is, number 1, try to score a touchdown. Mm-hmm. If you score a touchdown, then they are going to have to drive the length of the field. Number 2, you'd like to waste as much of the clock as possible. And then number 3, you got to make sure you get a field goal. Mm-hmm. They got number 3. First and goal on the 1. Myron, in my opinion, it's very simple. Run the ball. Mm-hmm. Run the ball. Yeah. You'll either score, or if you don't, you can then control the clock and put the amount of time on the clock that you want. Yeah. They throw the ball on first down. So they take away no time. Myron, in my opinion, that's a mistake. What did you think of the first call?
6: I thought it was ridiculous.
5: Okay.
6: I mean, there's no other word for it.
5: So on second down, now they run, but there's a false start. Mm-hmm. If you're an offensive lineman for the Cowboys, you cannot get a false start. You cannot. It's the most killer thing you can do because it takes running off the table at that point. And they get a false start. If I'm the offensive line coach, I'm like, start 3 seconds late. You cannot get a false start, Myron, from the 1 yard line.
6: And you can't get a false start in Brazil. Like, you're not playing in front of
5: what does
6: a Baltimore
5: being in Brazil have to do with that?
6: Because it's not a crowd in Baltimore.
5: Oh, it's not live.
6: Where the noise. It's not that. You're in a neutral field in a different continent. Like, how do you mess that up?
5: Yeah. So that's their next mistake. Now they're backed up. Second down, don't get it. Now you're to third down. Apparently, Schottenheimer said to Dak, if in doubt at all, throw it out of the back of the end zone. Okay, that's not bad advice right there. But
7: according to both Dak and Schottenheimer, that's what was in his head. So yeah. George Pickens is standing there wide open, and rather than throwing to him, he chucks it into the end zone. Mm-hmm. Do you think that was a mistake by Schottenheimer to sort of put in his mind, throw it away?
6: No, because I don't think anyone has to put anything in Dak Prescott's mind. He's a veteran. He's viewed as a top tennis quarterback in this league. No one should have to tell him how to handle those situations.
7: He should know, you mean?
6: Yes.
7: I pretty much agree with you. All right, so now you get to fourth down, you kick it, game's tied. This is what drives me crazy as a person who tries to have any rationality. There are 7 seconds left. Mm-hmm. Again, only one thing you can't do. The only thing you can't do is kick it out of the end zone.
6: Yep.
7: If you kick it and they catch and they field it, Myron, you are guaranteed to probably run the clock out.
6: Yeah.
7: And if you don't run the clock out, you're going to end up in just a Hail Mary situation. Like, I think they said after the game, no one told the kicker to not kick it out.
6: Yeah. Funny how this is becoming a theme. In Dallas.
7: How does nobody look at Aubrey, and maybe Aubrey should know, but the coaches should definitely say, do not kick it out of the end zone. How does nobody say that to them?
6: Because it's the Cowboys. Like, what? You're asking why aren't the things working that should work? You're asking why it's not 1 + 1 = 2 in Dallas. It never has been. 1 + 1 is always equal 3 in Dallas. Time goes backwards. Nothing is the way it's supposed to be with that organization. Like, this is what they are. The thing that's supposed to happen that everybody else would do, the Cowboys are going to do the opposite. Like, this is what they are as a franchise.
7: So then they get the ball at the 35. Now, the one thing you can't do is allow them a pass that gets them in field goal range.
6: Yes.
7: They are in a defense where they leave the middle of the field completely open, which, by the way, would be the defense you would do if the Ravens had no timeouts. But the Ravens have a timeout. So I'm wondering, Myron, did the Cowboys not think the Ravens had a timeout? That's exactly. You would do the defense they did if they didn't have a timeout.
6: Yeah.
7: Do you think it's possible that the Cowboys didn't know they had a timeout?
6: It's certainly possible, but let's give them the benefit of the doubt. Let's say they were trying to prevent this. If you're going to play that defense, you can't let Zay Flowers catch it anywhere near where the Ravens could kick a reasonable field goal. Like, you can't do that. So you can't give them that kind of a buffer to put themselves in a spot to potentially win the game.
7: And, of all people, Zay Flowers.
6: Yes.
7: They allowed the best receiver, and there was nobody near him, Myron. Nope. They were giving him the middle of the field.
6: Yes.
7: And then, of
6: course,
7: that's
6: what they are.
7: Of course, Luke makes the field goal. I think the end of that game, and they're not going to fire him, but it's almost like so egregious that to me it's almost a fireable offense. I don't know if in the moment the announcers were forceful enough about how terribly the Cowboys were playing those last 30 seconds.
6: No, because you expect it. Like, at the end of the day, if they would have been better, you'd be surprised. This is a team giving up 387 yards per game. That's the third worst in the entire NFL. Last year, they gave up 511 points over the course of the season. That was the sixth worst total in NFL history. And everyone told me Christian Parker was going to fix it, new defensive coordinator. The Cowboys are

0: and goal on the one on. Down three are like 2%. And they found a way to lose in regulation. But it was absolutely pitiful, pathetic display of sort of intelligent football. But
1: yeah, they stay livid, though, as a result.
0: They did.
1: And I don't think the offense was great either.
0: They should be. If I was a Cowboys fan, I would be as well. There's other things going on in the world of sports. We got to get to what happened in college football this weekend and more. It's Matt Myron here on ESPN Radio.
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11: Here is our weather in Middle Tennessee. Tonight, patchy fog after 5 in the morning. Otherwise, mostly clear, with a low around 54. North-northeast wind around 5 miles per hour becoming calm. Tuesday, patchy fog before 7. Otherwise, sunny, with a high near 87. Calm wind. Tuesday night, mostly clear, with a low around 59. East-southeast wind around 5 miles per hour becoming calm. Wednesday, sunny, with a high near 92.
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6: 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Coverage begins tomorrow at 1:30 Eastern with the Phillies and the Braves. That means tomorrow and Wednesday, Matt Meyer will not be on. I apologize to everyone, but you do get to hear baseball. That's exciting, Meyer.
7: Hey, man, it's going to be a fun playoffs. I think baseball playoffs are second to none in sports.
6: Really? How would you rank the four major sports playoffs?
7: NHL, number one, okay. I'd say. I think baseball.
6: So then you don't think baseball is second to none.
7: Yeah, that's true. I messed
6: you
7: that up.
6: You think it's actually second to the NHL.
7: I think it's second.
6: NHL. So specifically, it is second to something.
7: NHL. I just wanted to say second to none. NHL, Major League Baseball, and I think NBA and NFL are tied for me.
6: Yeah, I would go NHL, football, baseball. The NBA playoffs are too long. Like, the NBA playoffs start and end like you've already had a baby. Like, you can get pregnant and then have the child before the NBA playoffs end.
7: It does feel like it starts on Valentine's Day. And I then mean, it's still
6: doesn't
7: gone.
6: Doesn't hockey start tomorrow, by the way?
7: On the 4th of July. No, the exhibition games have already started.
6: No, I think the regular season starts tomorrow because the Hurricanes hang up their banner tomorrow. Is that right, James? Doesn't hockey start tomorrow?
8: Tomorrow.
7: That's early.
8: Panthers Hurricanes on ESPN.
6: Yeah.
8: At 5 o'clock.
7: Hockey used to start on Christmas or something, right? Like, this is early.
6: No, I don't think it started on Christmas.
7: When did we get... Maybe that's when I knew it was on.
8: It's a little bit earlier. Usually it's like first or second week in October.
6: There's like 84 games now. By the way, we are a good hockey show, as you heard the other few days ago when Meyer named one hockey player.
7: Yeah. It's going to be fun. I'm going to do updates.
8: Myron's going to learn.
6: I'm going to teach you, okay?
7: About hockey?
6: Yeah.
7: That'll be a great fun show.
6: I'll tell you what.
7: Let's do a hockey show. Yeah, everybody will tune in. We'll get massive ratings for that. We'll definitely stay on air for years if we do that. Any other ideas? Should we cover chess while we're at it?
8: I don't think we have the whole show, Myron.
7: Should we have
6: I'm not asking. I'm just saying, like, it wouldn't be the worst thing in the world. It's the hockey season for us to just, pick who's going to the Stanley Cup Finals.
7: Yeah. No, let's do it right after the ping pong segment. We'll cover international ping pong.
6: You just said the hockey playoffs were the most exciting sporting event, and now you're calling it ping pong.
7: No, I'm saying the playoffs are very interesting, and hockey is fun. It's a lot of fun.
6: Okay.
7: You know?
6: One person says, Matt, you tell Carl Winslow over there that if he to watch his mouth when he talks about the Cowboys.
7: Don't tell me to watch my mouth about anything. This is my show. It's Matt and Meyer. I'm not watching my mouth. They're terrible. Matt, they were historically one of the worst defenses we've ever seen last year.
6: I don't think they're terrible. All right, we do need to make picks for baseball. Okay?
7: All right.
6: Phillies at the Braves. That's a wild card series. 2 out of 3 starts tomorrow. Who you got?
7: Chris Sale's going to start, right?
6: Mm-hmm.
7: For the Braves, Cy Young finalist. Ronald Acuna had an incredible September. I just think, you know, the Phillies have been kind of a Disney story, right? And everything they've been able to do with this turnaround. But I just think the Braves are better. You know, they got more bats and they got the best pitcher in the entire series. One of the best in the world.
6: So you're going to take the Braves?
7: I'm taking the Braves.
6: All right, I'll take the Braves as well. White Sox. How exciting is it the White Sox are in? At the Astros. This is the series that only friends and family will watch.
7: No. People will watch this.
6: No, they won't.
7: They will. I mean, the White Sox have been an incredible story.
6: I think it's a good story, but no one knows anyone on the White Sox.
7: Murakami?
6: Nobody knows anyone but Frank Thomas. They know Murakami. No, they don't.
7: They know, and I think, was it the first team, I think, to have three consecutive 100 loss seasons and then to make the playoffs the fourth year?
6: Four consecutive.
7: So I think they're a fun story. Baseball.
6: So who are you picking?
7: I'm going to pick the White Sox. I can't support the Astros after what they did.
6: I'll take the White Sox as well because everybody loves them so much. Cubs at Padres.
7: Man, it's hard for me to support the Cubs. But if it's just about picking the winner, I'll pick the Cubs. Like, I feel like baseball more than other sports, Matt, the best player in the series changes things. And obviously, that's Pete Crow Armstrong. So yeah. I'm taking the Cubs.
6: I'm going to take the Cubs as well. And then finally, Red Sox and Yankees, for the 93rd time this season, they are playing. Now, this time in a best of three series.
7: Yeah, the Yankees.
6: I would love to be in the Bronx. This would be awesome to attend. Yeah. Who you got?
7: What are the Yankees? The 49ers of baseball, right? Like, who's healthy? Stanton hasn't played in months. Aaron Judge is still hurt. It's been a mess. But I'm still going to go with the Yankees.
6: I'm going to go with the Yankees. Team. Red Sox have had a terrible September.
7: Yeah.
6: Plus, you're wearing a Yankees hat. Now, granted, it's...
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19: This is Nick Frazier. The Tennessee Titans fall to 0-3 on the season as they lost to the New York Football Giants 12-7. Second-year quarterback Cam Ward threw a game-ending interception. Ward spoke on his last throw of the game that resulted in the Titans' 0-3 result.
20: I think I just should have threw it higher. Ellie did a great job winning scramble drill for me. But, you know, I think if I would have threw it higher, it would have been a different result. If not, I'd probably throw out of bounds and live another play.
19: After New York's win, the Minnesota Vikings are sending quarterback J.J. McCarthy to the New York Giants in exchange for a 2027 fifth-round pick. The move comes after the Giants lost second-year starter Jackson Dart to a season-ending knee injury. Star pass rusher Brian Burns is believed to have suffered a torn ACL. Meanwhile, crushing news for the Miami Dolphins as starting running back Devon Achane is out for the remainder of the season with a torn ACL suffered against the Kansas City Chiefs. Make sure to tune in at 6 for the Commodore Hour on 102.5 The Game this evening on the Game Nashville Sports Network.
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22: 35 years of the best sports talk in Nashville. It's the George Plaster Show with Tennessee Sports Hall of Fame quarterback Kelly Holcomb and young gun Lewis Maddox. 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
23: Kind of a nice fall Monday afternoon in Nashville, Tennessee. Not nearly as hot as it has been. We need to enjoy that because it won't last for the entire week. We have got a busy reaction Monday for you. Right off the bat, I'll remind you we will debut on Thursday night our new Preds pregame show, which we will do on midweek home games at Sports and Social on 2nd Avenue South. 5:45 is when it starts. We'll go 5:45 to about 6:30. Yours truly, Lewis Maddox, and Tennessee and Preds beat writer Alex Doherty. We invite all of you to come on down. The one thing I promise, it'll be a lot of fun. Then on Friday, our show will originate from Jambox Sandwich Shop at 1311 Murfreesboro Road in Franklin. Looking forward to seeing a bunch of you out there. You'll hear more about that show in the week to come. Now, let's get all this going. Let's say hello to Kelly Holcomb, who joins us live from Murfreesboro. Kelly, how are you?
24: I'm great, George. How you doing?
23: Good. I know you're strumming away. You got yourself a little underdog winner, and you're a happy camper.
24: Yeah, you ghosted me the other night. I mean, can I get some kind of reaction from you?
23: Well, there was a lot going on, Kelly, that I'll explain to you later that made it impossible for me to talk to you.
24: It would have been a 5 second, you know, you can piss off. That'd have been great. I was waiting for
23: that. That was what, honestly, that's.
24: Uh-oh. George gone.
25: Kelly, that's not good.
24: No, that is not
25: George good. Plaster has re-entered the studio. Let's see if.
23: There you are. Hit a button I shouldn't have hit. Anyway, Lewis, how are you today?
25: Doing good, George. Rough 0-3 weekend for me, but we're showing up.
23: What do you mean 0-3 weekend for you?
24: Who's well, the third?
25: My Columbia team lost Friday night to Riverdale.
24: Yeah, my wife
25: took the loss on Saturday. Took the loss yesterday.
24: My wife said, "Well, they play Columbia Central. Riverdale plays Columbia Central." Because I asked who that's who I coach for, and she said, "Well, they're 4-0." And I said, "Well, not after Friday night."
23: Wait a minute.
25: You're right.
23: Why are we getting the echo?
25: Excuse me.
24: I'm not getting an echo.
25: I'm not either, George. Are you getting an echo?
23: Wow, I'm getting an echo when Kelly talks.
24: Sorry, George. You want me to just? I can leave for the day. Would you like that?
25: Kelly.
23: I would absolutely
25: go fix yourself, man. Go get right.
23: Should we bring Terry up?
25: I would love to.
23: Okay, let's start with Terry McCormick's Daily Titans update. Terry was up in Nor'easterland over the weekend, out at the Meadowlands to watch that NFL clash of titanic proportions.
26: Oh, is that what that was?
23: I guess. I mean, you tell me. Let's start with the injury situation. I know there's a Fernando Carmona situation. Tell me how they came out of this.
26: Well, he's still being evaluated with an ankle injury. They carted him off yesterday to the locker room. He's still being evaluated, and then apparently his replacement, Jackson Slater, has a foot injury that Robert Saleh called this morning fairly significant. So they're a little bit hurting at the right guard spot where they may have maybe down two guys. So I don't know who's next in line. It could be Drew Moss. It could be This guy that they picked up from off waivers from the Raiders, I think his name is Mafi, something like that. So he might be the guy. It'll be interesting to see what goes on at that right guard position if they're out both Carmona and Slater.
23: So some of the time that we're going to spend today in Titans analysis will get to the question of, is Cam Ward going to be this quarterback of the future? Because I think, Terry, it's now really in question.
26: Yeah. I mean, for the first time, really, after that play yesterday where he threw the interception in the end zone to seal the loss, and then when you watch how they played overall in the first half as an offense, and it was just flat out terrible, you know, people are starting to question it because the offensive line was pretty good yesterday. The receivers looked like they were open on some routes and he didn't see it or else miss them. Miss Carnell Tate on that third down throw in the end zone that was a gimme touchdown. And, yeah, you know, it's really starting to make a lot of people wonder if he's the guy, because he had a chance to atone for that with that last drive where he got him in range, but then he had kind of his Will Levis moment, if you want to put it that way, where he threw the game away.
23: What do you make of the offensive line getting better? Because that's a little bit of a surprise and a pleasant one at that.
26: It is. I mean, Carmen Brasillo has done a good job gelling this unit. I think a big part of it is the fact that J.C. Latham is playing good football. You know, for the first time since he's been a Titan, he's showing up on the tape as being a real positive, and that's something they need a lot more of. You know, he's coming up on the year where they'll have to decide if they want to pick up that fifth-year option. The way he's playing right now, I don't know why they wouldn't. And then the other guys, you know, Carmona obviously injured right now, but Schlotman is giving them decent work at center, and Dan Moore's been okay at left tackle. And then you don't have to worry about Skoronski at left guard. Most of the time, he's going to get the job done.
23: Anything else you want to leave us with?
26: Well, it's just one of those games, you know, now that they're 0-3, you know, they go to Baltimore this week where they'll face Derrick Henry, and they're already an 11.5-point road dog, and that's a gigantic number in the NFL.
23: Yeah. It's, again, you kind of have to ask the question, after 2+ seasons of this, why isn't it getting any better?
26: Yeah, I mean, I think that's it.
24: Terry, what is – I'm sorry, but Terry, what is his – what are his teammates saying? I mean, I know they're backing him, but, like, it's getting to the point now. Like, he doesn't turn the ball over, let's be honest. But he did yesterday, and he didn't make that play early in the third quarter where had the guy wide open. I mean, that was an unscheduled play too. But, like, everybody's been talking about it. But now when things like that happen, your teammates start looking around, and they start thinking, is this guy the guy?
26: Yeah, I mean, nobody's really – you know, going to say anything publicly, but, you know, you have to wonder what's going on in guys' heads when a guy, you know, continues to play poorly like that and he doesn't appear to be taking strides forward. I mean, I thought he looked like he took somewhat of a stride last week against Philadelphia, but then he didn't build on it. In fact, he took a step backwards, a big one. And so, you know, I think guys, honestly, I mean, and especially, I mean, young guys maybe don't know, but, you know, it makes you wonder what the Jeffrey Simmonses and the Tony Pollards and the people like that who have been trying to plug through this thing and they don't have that many years left, makes you wonder what they're thinking right now. If this, you know, and here's the question that I have, you know, what would it take? You know, Salah said absolutely not, basically gave a one-word answer of no when asked if he would bench Cam Ward. But, and I'll throw this back at you, Kelly, because you were in that situation once in Cleveland. What is the tipping point where you have to take the young quarterback's feelings out of the situation to make sure you're doing the right thing for the other 52 guys?
24: Now, that's always the question, Terry. I don't know how to answer that one, man. I just know this. I watched Justin Jefferson the other day, and here's what the guys think. And this is what a player thinks. They don't care who's throwing them the ball, just as long as they're getting them the ball, as long as they're winning games. You know, I'm still on Cam Ward's side. I still think there's something there. But when you have something like that, like I was just shaking my head yesterday. I was watching that play live, and I'm like, what is he thinking about? And then you see Brian Daboll slam the thing and say, you know, what are we doing? What is he doing? Like, it was first down. You're inside the 10-yard line. You got two timeouts. The clock is of no – it has no consequence there. So, like, just throw the ball away or run and try to get it yourself. Don't try to – and I don't know if he didn't see anything. I know Robert Saleh said that. I don't think he saw him. But I think sometimes – and I've done this before. You think you get it over a guy and you don't. And with the conditions that there were yesterday, that's, you know, with it raining, you just don't know how a ball is going to come out. That was just a – It wasn't a play that he obviously wanted to make. I think he saw him. I think he thought he could get it over him, and he didn't. But you just can't do that in that situation.
26: No, you're right. You've got to, you know, that's a time where you maybe wanted to play conservatively. You know, right. I think the criticism, one of the criticisms I've had of Cam is that he plays too conservatively sometimes, where he doesn't, you know, let it rip and take a shot, you know, down the field to try and make a big play. But that was a place where he was too aggressive and he should have held back and either ran the football or thrown it out of bounds.
23: Terry, we'll end it here. We'll do it again tomorrow. Same time, same place. Go Braves.
26: Oh, George. I didn't get to see the Yankees. They got rained out Saturday.
23: Yeah, that's a tragedy.
26: Yeah.
23: That's Terry McCormick. He, of course, is TitanInsider.com and Main Street Media. We're going to spend basically this hour talking Titans. But, Lewis, what have we got in the update?
25: Yeah, guys, a lot of stuff out of the NFL and a lot of injury stuff. But we'll start here with the Giants, who obviously beat the Titans on Sunday. They're acquiring J.J. McCarthy, the quarterback from the Vikings, for a fifth-round pick. 22 days ago, the Giants signed an extension with Jameis Winston, 2 years, $13 million. Even though he gets the win yesterday, has not looked fantastic himself. McCarthy, former top 10 pick, 36.1 QB rating in 2025. That ranked 38th out of 45 quarterbacks last season with at least 100 pass attempts. Do we think there's anything there that the Giants could take advantage of? It seems like they've kind of gained a little bit of a stunt double for Jackson Dart, in my opinion.
23: Well, it feels like if Jameis were to continue to not get a ton accomplished, that he'll get playing time this year. But long-term, Kelly, they're not sitting there going J.J. McCarthy over Jackson Dart. They're just not.
24: I don't think so, but you never know how things turn out and guys get new situations. I agree with you, and it's remarkable what they did for him in the first game. I was just maybe they can do that with J.J. McCarthy. I don't know, but I was thinking yesterday that Jameis Winston was a number one overall pick to the Tampa Bay Bucks back in the day, and then, like, he looks like a shell of himself. I don't know, man. Just like I don't know if he plays. I guess he does, but, like, he was always a turnover magnet. I told Bruce when he took that job, I said, you got to fix him. He said, oh, I'll fix him. I said, okay, good luck with that. And he didn't. So,
25: yeah, weird situation with the quarterbacks there in East Rutherford. But, guys, three more injuries to star players coming out of the NFL. I'll run through all three of them right here. One for the Giants, their star pass rusher, Brian Burns, believed to have torn his ACL at MetLife on Sunday. Entered the game with an ankle injury, went out with the knee. Not good. That happens a lot on that turf up there at MetLife Stadium. Baker Mayfield is expected to miss at least three games. He dislocated his thumb on a throw, and it got intercepted while he was getting hit. Dolphins star running back Devon Achane is also lost for the season. Third rushing attempt of the game against Kansas City and Miami. He tore his ACL as the Dolphins fall 24-10 at home to KC.
23: You could hear Baker screaming in the telecast. They could pick it up loud and clear. Ugh, ugly.
24: Not good.
25: Not a good feeling. Yeah. Also, another injury, this one coming out of college football, Oregon quarterback Dante Moore only sustained a concussion from that nasty hit that he took at the hands of USC's Desmond Stevens II. He made the hit. Lincoln Riley has suspended Stevens for the Trojans' next game, which is against Washington. And this was not due to the hit, what Dan Lanning said, or what Lincoln Riley said. He said that it was because of his conduct after the hit was made. He celebrated a little bit. I wanted to throw this picture up because people are calling for this dude to be banned from college football for life or banned from football for life. And I just wanted to bring this up because if you look on the left side of this image, I mean, 2 yards away going full speed when the guy starts his slide, it's a bang, bang play. Okay, yeah, it looked dirty and it's not a good situation. He probably shouldn't have celebrated afterwards, but to think that he should get banned for life from football seems a little excessive to me.
24: Very excessive. My daughter even said something, my oldest daughter, because she's been around football her whole life. She's like, I don't even think it was that bad. How does a man stop going full speed? I know he was about to slide, but like that's the question that I raise with all this stuff. Everybody keeps talking about it. I mean, Greg McElroy talked about it the other day, but when you got these athletes that can run so fast and they commit their bodies and then the dude starts to slide late, What do you do about that? There's nothing as a defender that he can do about it. Now, I don't like the way he reacted. That was really classless there, and I can understand Lincoln Riley, but suspending him for a lifetime, I don't think that's not even in the conversation.
23: No. Hopefully he'll learn from this, because the celebration as the quarterback clearly is injured is bullcrap.
24: Yeah. Yep.
25: Yep.
23: And if I'm one of the players on Oregon's team, we'd have had a fight.
25: Take exception to that. Dylan Raiola looked pretty
23: now,
25: good.
23: I would have asked somebody.
25: Oregon goes on to win.
23: Punches, but
25: well, you and Kelly both, obviously.
24: I would love to see George throw a punch.
25: I would too. That'd be pretty entertaining. Caleb Williams has a grade 2 hamstring pull. Doctors say it's a 2 to 3 week injury. Tyson Bagent also in concussion protocol right now. It looks like Case Keenum is going to start against the Philadelphia Eagles tonight. I don't know. I get gut feelings about stuff like this when it happens. I feel like Case Keenum might have a night.
23: Oh, I'm not gonna sugarcoat. The Bears win tonight. Book it.
25: Oh,
24: wow.
23: Kelly, wow.
24: You told everybody on Silly Underdogs the other day, 3 of the 5 is probably going to win, and there was one that won. So yeah. Whatever, George.
23: Oh,
24: save
23: you
24: it.
23: Know what? Stuff it. Here's the thing. There was a day in time, and it may have passed, where Case Keenum was the most effective backup in the league. I'm telling
24: played
23: you,
24: well.
23: He will play fine, number one. And number two, let's not mix the Eagles with the 27 Yankees. This is a team that has absolutely stumbled and bumbled their way to 2 wins. They're not that good right now. Bears win. Book it.
24: 2-0. And if they win again, they'll be 3-0, stumbling and bumbling, George. They're stumbling and bumbling to the bank.
23: Yeah, well, 2-1.
25: You do have a point, though, George. They have struggled a little bit in both of their wins. Guys, South Carolina star edge rusher Dylan Stewart has been suspended by the team indefinitely after he was ejected against Alabama on Saturday for throwing a punch, then was seen arguing with South Carolina coaches, including Shane Beamer, on the sideline after this took place. Stewart's a junior. He's been projected as a top 10 pick in some circles when it comes to the 2027 NFL draft. Not good. The Tide beat the Gamecocks 49-18 in Tuscaloosa. That is not a good situation in Columbia, South Carolina right now. I do not know how much longer Shane Beamer has as the leader in that clubhouse.
23: Oh, I think we do.
24: Does he make the season? Does he make the season?
23: That's, to me right now, the only thing that's up in the air. Look.
24: Wow.
23: The way they're playing, he's not going to retain this job. The question at South Carolina is, what level of coach is really interested? Here's right. This great fan base. But if you're being honest, it's not like they've achieved a lot. I mean, no. That is an incredibly loyal fan base that really has gotten a lot more thin than thick.
24: Right.
25: I mean, you can look at that team and say that the biggest win in the Shane Beamer era was when they knocked off Tennessee in 2022. I think that's one of their biggest wins in his tenure, and that, you know, has some Michigan and Connor Stallion sign-stealing allegations involved in it.
24: And the thing about it is, too, do they have the money that everybody else in the SEC are? I mean, are they willing to give that money for NIL, George?
23: You know, I'd have to look through the athletic story as to what they're giving him now.
24: Yeah.
23: They're not getting it done. And I, you know, for the life of me, I look at Lenora Sellers and I'm like, that's Kamario Taylor is what Lenora Sellers ought to be.
24: Mm-hmm.
23: And he's not.
24: He's not.
25: He is. He's gotten worse and worse as
24: it's amazing. When he came onto the scene, I'm like, this dude's really good. Yeah. And now you're right. Kamario Taylor's way above him.
25: That's what everybody thought.
23: If anybody's wondering about Mississippi State, there is a catch on the drive where they go ahead and win. And it is the most amazing catch. Have you all seen it?
25: Was it that
24: not
25: in the back of the end zone right there? Oh,
23: the bomb where the kid lays out.
25: Yeah.
23: And I'm like, how in the world did he hold on to it? It's an amazing play.
25: It was pretty. Kamario Taylor's unreal. That dude, top of my Heisman board right now. Last piece, guys. John Mateer, not on anybody's Heisman board right now. He turned the ball over on three consecutive drives. What are you laughing at?
24: George's Heisman. George,
23: what?
24: He was the second coming last year. John Mateer.
25: He was good last year. He's not good this year. Turn the ball over.
23: Not Haynes King.
24: He was a step below him, but not far.
25: He turned the ball over three consecutive drives in the second quarter against Georgia on Saturday. That led to a 28-0 hole for Oklahoma and the Sooners. Brent Venables admitted that he mulled the idea of pulling him while that was going on. He did finish the game 25-34, 231, two touchdowns, a pick, lost two fumbles. Sooners lose 41-13. That is not a good situation there either.
23: So while he's mulling that, there's some Board of Trust members mulling getting rid of him.
24: and mulling why we made that contract extension.
23: Yeah, look.
25: Big time.
23: Oklahoma. I mean, there's a generation now that doesn't know the greatness that some of us know about Oklahoma. And I just don't see them putting up with this for long. They have become kind of a mushy middle part of the SEC, and that's all they are.
24: Yep.
25: I agree.
23: Okay.
25: We're done. That's it.
23: Okay. After the break, Titans analysis. With the question, is this ever going to get any better? This is the George Plaster Show.
0: 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We're here to get you the money you deserve.
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0: Hey, as all of you know, the Titans bit the dust yesterday up in the Meadowlands, 12-7. It was a game where neither team in the bad weather got a whole lot done offensively. Let's take a look at sort of some bullet points that we've put together about the game. We're going to talk about Cam Ward. Is he truly going to be the guy? Why the Titans seem to be in a point where they don't know how to win. They don't seem to know how to close the deal. We're going to talk about Robert Saleh because the team's bad enough on their own. They don't need another, you know, replay of Brian Callahan where the coach's decisions are also hurting the team. He made one at the end of the first half that I didn't think made any sense at all. And we're going to talk about an offensive line. If you're looking for a bright spot, that may well be it. So let's start with Cam Ward, because Kelly, yours is the opinion that people are going to pay attention to. What do you see and why do you see it?
1: I do know this about Cam Ward. He does, like, I think he's gone 208 throws without an interception. He does not turn the ball over. You know, I'm like you, George. It bothers me a little bit with his arm angle sometimes, but sometimes he does. That's just kind of who he is. I think he's got to put his head to the grindstone. He didn't, obviously, he didn't want to make that play yesterday. And like I said when I was talking to Terry, I've had throws like that where I thought that I could get it over somebody, and whether it slipped out of my hands or I just didn't throw it high enough or I didn't give them enough credit where the ball is. I think he made that mistake, but I think as a quarterback, you have to go over those situations in your head, and he has to understand, like, this is a game-winning drive in the National Football League, and even the announcers were talking about these games come down to the last 4 minutes of a game, most of them. Most of them are 3-point, 5-point, 7-point games, and that's when you make your money. That's when the first pick of the draft, who's gotten paid a lot of money, has to step up and make the plays, and they got into kind of a groove. I think he went 8 for 8 on the touchdown drive that they scored on. He was getting the ball to Wandale Robinson. He got the ball to Carnell Tate a couple of times. He hit Gunnar Helms on a first down. Calvin Ridley is in the witness protection program, as you talk about. I don't know where he is. I think he had one thrown at him yesterday. He didn't catch the ball, but he looked good. He threw that tight window throw to Wandale Robinson for the touchdown. It kind of threw him behind him, but he got it in there because of his arm strength. But, you know, when you get down like that, and I said it when we were talking to Terry, when you get down inside the 10 like that, and there was 50 seconds left, I think, to go in the game, you got two timeouts. So time is we're not worried about time now. So when you roll out, you can't be careless with the ball. I thought he had an opportunity maybe to run. I know there were two guys coming. They're faster than he is probably, and I understand that. We'll just throw the ball away. I don't know, George. You know, he had one opportunity in the third quarter where they got down there again, and, you know, it was kind of an unscheduled deal that I was telling you about, and he misfired on that one where, I don't know, was it Carnell Tate that got wide open? I forget who. Yes. It was. It was Carnell Tate that kind of you know, when the quarterback moves a receiver, they teach you a scramble drill. Well, you move towards him. Some guys teach it different, but you move towards him and you get friendly to him. Well, Carnell Tate kind of, you know, he was covered and then he uncovered himself and he came out. And that's another throw that you have to make. I mean, if he makes that throw, we're not even talking about this because they won the game. So, and I do say this, and I say this with a lot of, I don't know, it kind of hurts me to say this. I'm not bolting on Cam Ward because I think there's something there, and I think they are getting better. We're going to talk about the O-line. I think they are getting better. It's a process, and I think this preseason that they've had sucked, and you can't get better in the preseason anymore. You have to do it during the year in the first three or four games, which kind of sucks, and the Titans are not good enough to do that. They're not a Baltimore Raven team. They're not a Los Angeles Rams team or a, you know, these teams have been successful the last couple of years. They need the preseason work. And right now I think they're trying to play catch up. But I'm just starting to wonder because this happens. And I can remember my first practice being with Peyton. And this was in Indianapolis and he was the first pick of the draft and he was all this. I remember one of the guys after the first practice, because Peyton didn't have a very first good practice. But I remember one of the guys, the DBs, and I remember it right now as I'm sitting here. He came up and he said, is he going to be able to make it? This was after one practice. This was the judgmental thing about, and this is what people think. I mean, this is what guys see. I mean, it just takes that one for instance, and he's like, do you think this guy's going to make it, man? He didn't look very good. And I'm like, it's his first practice, man. You know, it's like, I mean, he's a Hall of Famer now, you know, like it's his first practice. What, like, but everybody rushes to judgment on this stuff. But, you know, this is 2 years now going on this. And yesterday he had an opportunity to win this, and this is what he's there for. Now, it's a learning experience. And I always bring this up, George, because I always use a golf analogy because I love golf. But, like, it's the first time that you've got a 54-0 lead into the Masters and you go to bed that way. First time ever, man. That's a new experience. You're feeling feelings that you don't experience. Everybody in the world is going to be watching this thing that loves golf. And it, one of those experiences that he just had yesterday was going down to win the game. And he came up short. Michael Jordan came up short a lot shooting, but nobody remembers those. They only remember the ones that he made. So I'm not going to run from Cam Ward right now because I still think there's something there. I still think he's getting better, but you can't make those mistakes in that critical time period of a game.
2: Kelly, okay. Can I just when the play actually happened, the interception at the end, and he was asked about it in the post-game press conference about what he was seeing there. Obviously, you have two timeouts, 24 seconds left. You can pretty much do whatever you want to do right there, and that's the frustrating part about this. He said that he was trying to get it around Javon Holland, and he says that he wished he would have tried to go over him. I mean, to me, it looked like he tried to go over him, and it just didn't make it, like you just said.
1: Yeah.
2: Why'd he say that he tried to sidearm it around the guy? But it's just like that's the frustrating part of it. You do go 8 for 8 on a touchdown drive and throw a touchdown to get yourself back into it, but it's the slow starting. You know, you don't have any offensive production until the third quarter starts, and then at that point you're playing from behind, and that starts with the opening kickoff. That's not on Cam Ward. The vibes of that football game started on the opening kickoff when DK coughed it up. I mean, you can't blame everything on him.
1: Yeah, they literally had 54 yards in the first half and one first down, which you can't, like in the NFL, you can't do that. You got to be better than that.
2: That's the frustrating part about this. And I know we're probably going to look at the video of his touchdown throw and his interception while we talk about the Titans here. But that's the thing that the announcer said on TV was he's done everything but win football games. We've seen the flashes. We've seen the flashes for a year and three games. They're there. What we want to see, we see at times, but it's very minuscule when we are able to see that. The bad still way outweighing the good right now. But I'm with you. I still see those flashes, and I'm still behind the guy. I think there's something there.
0: Okay, can we look at the interception? We've talked about it a lot, but for those who are watching this by way of podcast, let's take a look at it.
3: Games. Now's an opportunity for him. Put a stamp on it. Ward, plenty of time. Now chased out. Ward throws across his body. Intercepted! Javon Holland in the end zone!
4: Look at Javon Holland.
3: There is a flag down. God. It could be.
0: Yeah, it could have nothing to do with anything. Kelly, the area, I guess, deep down, I'm kind of disagreeing with you. I don't see that he's getting any big step better. I don't see that.
1: I don't know if it's big increments, George. I just think you have to learn. You have to learn how to be a quarterback in this league, man. It's different than being in college. He's, you know, it's just different. And Steve McNair, when he came out, he was able to sit. Back in the day, guys sat and they watched. Nowadays, with the way that the money is and the way that the salary cap is done, you know, those guys are thrust into positions and sometimes they're not ready. And when you're the first pick of the draft, you're coming to a team that's not very good. I think he's getting rid. I thought he got rid of the football yesterday. I really did. I don't think they had a sack. Did they? They didn't have a sack yesterday. Did they?
0: I think you're right.
2: I don't think the Titans had a sack.
1: So you know they're throwing this. You know they're throwing the short stuff there. You know, and I even said that if you feel like, you know, earlier in the season, George, a couple months ago, I told you, like, if they're having problems with the line protecting, then you got to get rid of the ball. He's got to get the ball out of his hand. I thought they did that yesterday. I thought I can see little deals there. I can see he's being more decisive with his passes. I will say this that I don't like, though. I'm starting to feel this. When he flushes to the left, it's not very good. I don't like the flushing anyway. I mean, you have to do that sometimes. And when you get out of the pocket, you have to make good decisions. And that's what distinguishes really great quarterbacks from the not so good quarterbacks and the average quarterbacks. Those guys that are on the unscheduled that can't just go five step hitch and throw the ball. They have to move around. What do you do in those situations? And I think when he's, you know, obviously when he's running to his throwing side, it's a little bit better. He hit Tony Pollard on a huge play to start that drive, you know, cause he got flushed from the right. But then when he flushes to the left, man, he missed Carnell Tate in the end zone. And then he makes that bad decision right there. And, you know, I got to go back to what Lewis said was, you know, and I said it earlier, you have to know the situation of the game. You got two timeouts. It's first down. Like on a fourth down, I can understand that. But yesterday on a first down, you don't do that. Throw the ball out of bounds if you don't want to run. If you want to run, try to beat those guys to the pylon. You're probably not going to, but at least you live to fight another down. That when he did that right there, he was trying to throw the ball over him, and he just didn't get it high enough. That's exactly what he's doing. I don't know what he's talking about trying to throw it around him. He tried to throw it over him, and he just didn't have enough air on the ball. If he has enough air on the ball, I don't know if it's complete because it looked like it was going to be behind him. But at least they have the opportunity to play another down. But when you're in that situation, you have to go through it in your mind. I've got two touchdowns. I don't have to hurry here. Or I've got two timeouts. I don't have to hurry here. So I just think he got himself to a situation. And it seems like when he runs to his left, he makes more of those bad decisions running to his left than he does to his right. I don't know. I'm just throwing something out there because that's kind of what I feel.
2: Go ahead. It's so frustrating to me because last week was the first time in a long time that the offense played well enough to win an NFL football game and the defense let you down on the final drive of the game. Right. And, that's, you know, this week defense allowed 12 points and then your offense lets you down and only puts up 7. I wanted to frame it to you like this, Kelly. Are his problems and maybe not all of his problems, but is the majority of his problems the stuff that he struggles with coming from the fact that he probably didn't have to learn the quarterback position like it's supposed to be learned at the college level because he's just that good on that level and he just comes in and it's completely different?
1: I don't believe that. I don't know if you're going to get me going. I'm like, you get me fired up like Coach Cutcliffe talks about when we talk with him every week. You can get me fired up like the coaching at the quarterback position, and Coach Cutcliffe has talked about it over and over, it's the most important on the team. And I don't think anybody there's some pockets that are still getting coached. Quarterbacks are getting coached. But for the majority of it, You see all these young guys running around, man. That's all they're doing. That's what happened in Knoxville the other day. Like your guy, Faison Brandon. I mean, like, that's got to get annoying to you. It got annoying to me, and I can't watch that stuff. But like, you can't use your athleticism. Yeah, you cannot use your athleticism over and over again. At some point, you have to learn the position. I don't know that because I wasn't in that. But here's the deal: he went from where did he start at? Incarnate Word. He went from Incarnate Word. I think he played there 2 years. Then he went to Washington State. Then he went to Miami. It's hard to fully indulge yourself into an offense. It's hard to fully get the details of that offense when you're only out of place. That's why I think quarterbacking is going down, because you've got all these kids that are transferring because they don't want to stay here because they got to compete. It's the game is getting lost in that. And I can't say that I know that, but like, when you move so many times, it's hard to understand truly about what the quarterback position is, in my opinion. And he may be struggling with that a little bit.
0: Go back to the graphic. I want to make one point here. I have not been just wowed by this coaching staff early on. That's easy to say when you're 0-3, but truthfully, they didn't know how to close the deal a week ago. They had Philly on the ropes and got a case of the tight ass. When it really mattered, they got way too conservative. And yesterday, what is this 59-yard field goal in that slop? What the hell is Saleh doing?
1: That's just having ultimate confidence in Joey Sly, but you're putting him in a bad spot. Like maybe if conditions are perfect, maybe you try that. But, like, the conditions are not perfect. And I played in the Meadowlands. I never played in this MetLife Stadium. I know in the Meadowlands, that wind was ridiculous. It didn't matter if it was nice and sunny and you came.

0: I believe in Joey Sly. I believe he may make it, but like if he misses it, it's a really good percentage that he's going to miss it because there's a lot that goes into it. I mean, the snapper's got to be good with it, the holder's got to be good with it, and that's just a trying time there when it's raining like that. And I'm like you, I would not have kicked that field goal.
1: It was stupid. And my point to this is this team has no margin for error.
0: Right.
1: The coaching staff cannot be a negative. Okay, if they're not good enough to be a positive, then just sit there and twiddle your thumbs, but don't hurt the team when you have no margin for error. And
2: yeah,
1: I for the life of me, I can't figure out what the hell Sala was thinking.
2: Yeah, I don't know why you put that kind of trust in Joey Sly, even if it is a perfect scenario yesterday. Because I mean, and that goes for Tommy Townsend too, and Morgan Cox. You know, those three guys make up the specialists. Yeah. That dude's going to be fine. You know, he's a pro. But you know, balls have been coming off the side of Tommy Townsend's foot all season. Balls have been coming off the side of Joey Sly's foot sometimes this season, especially on kickoffs. I don't know why you entrust him in that situation right there. So George, I completely agree with that. But just one more thing on the offense that I wanted to ask y'all about. I just don't understand how in multiple games, I'm talking about Philly too, they started to come on late as well. What is the difference, Kelly, in the first half when you have 54 yards and then when you need it, it seems like the Titans can walk it down the field and put themselves in a situation to break our hearts every single Sunday.
1: So, stop there. It's a great question. We'll start the next segment with that. On the George Plaster Show.
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Okay, let's get back to a little bit of analysis of what is going on with the Titans, who are 0-3 on the year after the loss to the Giants, and they'll go to Baltimore this Sunday.

0: Sunday. Kelly, Lewis brought up earlier this get nothing done early and only late when it feels like it's almost too late. Do they start to get it done? Is it that they figure some things out? Is it that other teams go softer into prevent? What is it?
1: I think if coaches knew what to do in that situation, they would pay a lot of money for it. I've told y'all before, I remember practicing weeks that we sucked in practice, but we got to a Sunday or we got to a Monday night or a Thursday night. Well, I don't even know if we had Thursday night games when I played, but when you got to those games and you played great, you played lights out, and then you go into a week and you have a great practice. Every practice is crisp. You don't miss many passes. Then you go into a game and you feel like you've never played football before in your life. I don't know what it is. I don't. I can remember playing against the San Francisco 49ers one time, and we did not do anything the whole game until the last two drives, and we went down and we beat them 13-12. And I don't know what that is, but it does seem like that the Titans come out flat. I don't know why. I can't answer that question, Lewis. I don't know. I don't know if it's just the youngster at quarterback trying to feel his way, trying to figure things out, trying to be too conservative with the ball maybe at the beginning of the game. I don't know that. But just as long as you have an opportunity at the end of a game to win it, that's really what matters. Like I said, 54 yards and one first down in the first half is not going to get it. That's not going to win you many ball games. And if you're playing a team that is really good, you're going to struggle, like a San Francisco 49er team or a Kansas City Chiefs team. If you struggle in the first half like that, they're going to boat race you. So they've got to get that fixed. I don't know what I don't know what you can do with that, though, but I've been in those shoes. I've been in that situation, and it is I think coaches would love to know, because we don't know.
0: So trying to find some bright spot. It appears the offensive line is getting better. Why do we think that is? And is this for real?
1: Coaching does a lot, George. When you got guys that that are professional athletes, that are professional offensive linemen, that's going to hurt with the right guard situation. I hate that that's happened with both those guys being out. I hope they're not both out, but it doesn't sound like it's good. So they're going to have to kind of start over with a guy there that either they bring in or they've got on roster right now. I think coaching can be that effective, man. I remember when I was in Indianapolis and Howard Mudd, he's not here with us anymore, but Howard Mudd was the best offensive line coach I'd ever been around. And we were not good the year before when he was not there, when Lindy and Fonny and those guys were the coaches. We just did not have a good offensive line. But then Howard Mudd comes in and he gels those guys, and he was a staple. Those guys did not get a Peyton hit. I can remember there were six games when I was I think it was Peyton's second year, there were six games that he did not get touched. And that's one thing that Tom Moore and Howard Mudd, even Bruce, was talking about. Like, we are not going to let our quarterback get hit. Tom Moore talked about that. I'll keep tight ends in. I'll keep both running backs in. We'll have two guys out in the pass routes if we have to. But we're not going to get a quarterback killed. I think a coach can have that effect on guys. And I can, I love the consistency when they can stay healthy. Now, I just talked about the right guards. But when you got an offensive line that can stay healthy and they can kind of gel as a unit and become one, I think that's kind of what you started to see. Now it's kind of back at square one, because you're going to have a right guard that's going to be different.
2: Yeah, Kelly, talk about that a little bit. I mean, obviously, an offensive line, when they're playing good, when you're getting solid play from a couple of guys, that can really step up the game, you know, on paper for the rest of them. And, you know, you're going to get solid guard play from Peter Skoronski. I think J.C. Latham is kind of playing like rent's due right now, because – it really is. This is his year to make or break. Dan Moore, that's like right. Terry said, has played okay. Schlotman has played okay at the center spot. You obviously, lose some good right there with Fernando going down, and Jackson Slater sounds like he's not going to play either. So you're going to put somebody in right there that's brand new, and that could disrupt, you know, kind of the flow of what they've got going right now. But at the same time, you get four guys that are playing above average football at those spots, that can kind of cover up some warts of a, you know, a waiver wire pickup right guard type of player, and you could still play well as a group. Is that kind of correct?
1: Yeah, absolutely. It could. And those guys that are outside him, J.C. Latham and the center, can help him. I mean, that's,
2: yeah,
1: you know, they can tell him. And when they know what they're doing and a guy comes in and he's new, they can kind of help him along. So, you know, just, you know, we're not having any secrets here. You're going to go and we're going to buzz up to the middle linebacker if he's a center, or we're double teaming out to the, you know, the outside backer, you know. So you can definitely help somebody when you've got four guys that are consistent. They're playing pretty good. They can help a guy that's coming in like that. It sucks that they were kind of bonding together and they were starting to play good together, and then you have that injury, and then you have the other injury. How many offensive linemen, do you know, Lewis, do you know how many guys offensive line wise they kept?
2: I do not, past, you know, guys like Jackson Slater that didn't win the job. Yeah. Obviously they just had to go and pick up somebody, so whoever they had, obviously,
1: that's for sure.
2: Yeah.
0: So they go to Baltimore this Sunday, which Baltimore to me is not very good defensively, but we know how dangerous they are on the offensive side of the ball with Lamar. Here's a stat that nobody wants to hear, but it's the truth. As the Titans prepare for this new dome stadium, they have won 7 of their last 41 games.
1: 7 out of 41, George?
0: 7 of 41. When we
2: come back, physically made me sick.
0: Yeah. When we come back to start the 4 o'clock hour, we'll get into a lot of college football and ask ourselves, was that really one of Josh Heupel's worst days as a play caller? This is the George Plaster Show.
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4: I'm Fox 17 Code Red meteorologist Greg Bovis. Our forecast putting us into the upper 70s and low 80s later this afternoon. Plenty of sunshine here on your Monday, and overnight, another very cool fall night, falling back into the 50s once again.
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10: Good afternoon, I'm Connor Newt with your Game Center update. Yesterday, another loss for the Tennessee Titans as they lose at the New York Football Giants 12-7. The Titans had the opportunity to win the game at the end. However, Cam Ward throws a backbreaking interception to the Giants defense. Cam was asked about the interception yesterday and what his immediate reaction was to making the bad play.
11: I think I just should have threw it higher. Ellie did a great job winning scramble drill for me. But, you know, I think if I'd have threw it higher, it'd have been a different result. If not, I'd probably throw out of bounds and live another play.
10: Elsewhere in the NFL, today the New York Giants have announced that they have acquired quarterback J.J. McCarthy, a former first-round pick from the University of Michigan, from the Minnesota Vikings for a fifth-round pick in 2027. The Giants have also announced that edge rusher Brian Burns will be out for the remainder of the season with an ACL tear suffered yesterday against the Titans. The Miami Dolphins have also announced that running back Devon Achane has torn his ACL and will miss the rest of this season. And tonight, here on 102.5 The Game, it's another edition of the Commodore Hour. Following the loss to Auburn, here the response from Coach Clark Lee and all our friends at Vanderbilt Football immediately following DVD at 6 p.m. For the Game Nashville Sports Network, I'm Connor New.
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0: Plaster Show on this Reaction Monday. Fellas, let's go the Apple Collision Center's stat of the day to kick it off, and we're going NFL. Which team has played the most overseas games in the NFL?
1: Kelly, isn't it Jacksonville just because?
0: That's what I'm thinking.
2: That's exactly what I was thinking.
1: Yeah. Jacksonville. I think we go Jacksonville and congratulate ourselves on a win.
0: Yes. 14 regular season games played abroad for the Jacksonville Jaguars.
2: That's wild.
1: Tell you what, though, they've gotten a whole lot better than that team that got sent over there a bunch.
2: They certainly have.
0: They're pretty good. Okay. Looked good yesterday.
1: Okay, let's get the 4 o'clock hour started with a lot of college football talk. Lewis, you were in Knoxville for the Tennessee-Texas game. Kind of give us the whole environment, crazy. What was it like?
0: Well, it's a real shame because it seems like every time that type of environment comes to Knoxville, more times than not, it ends in disappointment. You know, there's obviously been some games in the Heupel era and some before that where atmospheres like that go in a positive direction for Tennessee, but 0-7 against number one ranked teams over their last seven tries, and the last time they did that and pulled that off was in 1985 against Auburn and Bo Jackson when they took down that number one team. Guys, the atmosphere was absolutely fantastic. I mean, you know, the whole security thing, I got there about 9:30, closer to 10 is when we started walking over there because we thought that it was going to be, you know, such a different type of scenario at the gates to get into this thing with obviously the president being in attendance. But I got to tell you, that was the fastest I have ever gotten into Neyland Stadium in my entire life. So I don't know if the abundance of caution for 100,000 people and everybody getting there so early just made it to where things went smoothly. But there were like no extra security measures, which kind of baffled me. Just walked right through one metal detector and went in. But yeah, the atmosphere was fantastic. It's kind of the same situation as the Titans. When I'm sitting here thinking about both of those games from the weekend, just absolutely lifeless through three quarters. And then you make it interesting at the very end. You throw a touchdown late, get an onside kick, which, by the way, should have been penalized. You have to kick that ball from the 35. Jackson Ross kicked it from about 33.5. So that should have been a 5-yard penalty, and that shouldn't have counted, that onside kick, by the way. But you know, luckily for Tennessee, it does. You get an opportunity to throw a Hail Mary. Doesn't happen. Me and George talked about this, and George, you can kind of explain really what you meant. But, you know, it just seemed anemic. You said anemic this morning about the offense. It was run up the middle, sacked 10 times. There were 16 sacks in the game. I mean, I did a little bit of, stat writing down right here, and I'm talking about the rushing yards for both quarterbacks. Officially 11 rushes for Arch Manning for -1 yards, 23 rushes for Faison with 2 yards. Obviously, that takes into account sacks and everything. Faison was sacked 10 times, Arch sacked 6 times. We kind of thought that and talked last week about how, you know, whichever side, whichever defense contains the quarterback most outside of the pocket would have the best chance to win this game. And it wasn't a 3-point game when it comes down to it, even though that last touchdown came late. But if you're looking at that, you're thinking, that didn't go the way that a lot of people thought it was going to go. You know, Arch Manning didn't have a fantastic game through the air, thought that his impact would be on the ground. Obviously not the case. It turned into a defensive battle between both teams, but obviously disappointing. Coolest thing I've ever seen in my life, though, and this is why I'm glad that I went regardless. Dude, Air Force One flying over the stadium. I mean, I don't care where your political, you know, heart lies. That was freaking cool. That was so cool.
1: So, it's the first time this year that Tennessee has faced a team that could basically say, look, we don't have to take a back seat to you at the line of scrimmage. You're not just going to hand it to the tailback, get the hell out of the way, and then all, you know, everything's going to work out. Texas is very physical. Now, do I think Texas is the best team in the country? I don't think it's even close. I don't think so.
0: Me neither.
1: And when we list my top 12, even though I've got Texas number one, I think the four behind them would all beat them. But that's just my opinion. Well, you're going to go ahead and show it there. But you say, well, now they've already beaten Ohio State. So some of that's a little stupid on my end. But I think if they play again, I still think Ohio State wins that game. Kelly, here's what I don't understand. Okay, Faison Brandon shows the freshman inexperience.
2: Yep.
1: But to me, I'm waiting to see Tennessee go five wide. I'm waiting for them to spread Texas's defense all over the field to give him some running lanes. And then instead, they've got everybody squunched in on the line of scrimmage. You got about 18 people in about a two-yard area, and they just keep going over and over and over with the same play. And I'm like, is this really Josh Heupel? I couldn't
2: believe
1: it.
2: George, that's obviously what they wanted to do. That was a game plan, and I'm with you. I wish calling plays in high school, I wish I would have gone to five wides a little bit more, because it makes people declare what they're doing. You're either going to, if you're going to leave six in the box, then you're going to have to man up everybody outside. It's if you're going to play zone, you got to remove a guy. You're light in the box when you do that. I don't know. I got so frustrated. I get so frustrated watching these college games, man. I'm about done with it because, you know, Arch Manning's the same way. Like, guys, you're getting blitzed or you're getting dogged by linebackers. Like, if it's either a five-man protection, a six-man protection, or a seven-man protection, if you got a five-man protection and they bring the sixth guy, you got to throw it to somebody or you go get hit in your mouth. If you got a six-man protection and they bring the seventh guy, you got to throw it or somebody, you're going to get hit in your mouth. But these guys just sit there and, like, there was a couple times Arch and Faison, of course, he's a freshman, but Arch had no clue where the blitz was coming, and he just stood there, you know, and I don't understand that. I don't understand that in the coaching arena now. You know, I was listening to a podcast with John Gruden, and he was talking about some of that stuff, and he's talking about the quarterback position specifically and how he doesn't like where it's going. And I'm the same way. Coach Cutcliffe is the same way, guys. You have to – quarterback is totally different from any other position on the field, and those guys have to be schooled up. But obviously Josh Heupel and those guys, that's what they felt like they could do. And they, I don't know if they wanted to get it towards the end of the game where it was close or what. You know, it turned out being a 3-point game. I don't think it was ever that close. But, you know, it's just frustrating when you got a young guy like that. You need to get the ball out of his hands. You need to give him some things. There were a couple of times where people was open. He just didn't see him. He didn't have his eyes in the right place. And, you know, that's all these things that they got technology wise where they put the GoPro on their helmet and do all that stuff. You're looking at all that stuff, but when you got 107,000 people in the stadium and you're playing the number one team in the country and you're a freshman and this is really the first bullets you've gotten so far. I mean, I know you played Georgia Tech, but that was nothing like Texas. It was a learning experience for him, and he got baptized into it for sure.
1: So, Lewis, was there a lot of grumbling about their lack of creativity?
0: Oh, yeah. I mean, it's extremely frustrating, and it was frustrating for me, too. You know, it didn't get to the point where we're booing the offense off of the field. You know, I might have heard a couple when it, you know, got to, you know, up towards the 8, 9, 10 sack range that it did get up to in that football game. But wanted to bring up what Kelly just said, and I agree with him that, you know, you think of Josh Heupel, you think of offense, you think of spreading the field, you think of big plays down the field. What Josh really wants to do is run the football, and that's what they've done all season so far, especially when you're relying on a freshman quarterback that only threw for 145 yards yesterday. But at the same time, when you think of Josh Heupel wanting to run the football on you, you still think of those runs coming against light boxes out of spread to where you've got numbers inside in the box. That didn't happen yesterday. The box was stacked the whole time, and they just kept trying to do it over and over again. At what point are you like, it's not working?
2: I think he thought that with the way that Texas has had the ball run against them the first couple of games, I think that they thought that they were going to be able to line up and the Bishop kid was going to be able to have his way with Texas. And I think he thought he could control the game that way. But you got to have a backup plan. I think that's what Watson talked about on y'all's show the other day. I think he thought that they would run the football on those guys. And Texas bowed up you know, quite a bit. So I'm more like that. You know, you're in the spread, but I've always said that's what Josh Heupel does. He spreads you out to run the football, but like, I don't know about bringing more guys into the box because that kind of plays into the hands of Texas.
1: The, you know, on the flip side, man, kudos to their defense. Their defense gave them a chance at the end for it to get interesting. And that kind of gets overshadowed by just the lifeless offense and the just, you know, if you keep running, banging your head into that wall, you're going to get the same answer at all times. And I guess I kind of came away saying, you know what, their defense isn't going to get the credit because people's complaining about their lifeless play calling overshadows it.
2: Yeah, their defense played really good. And that's the thing that is baffling to me when you go back to the Ohio State game against Tennessee or against Texas. Texas has no answers for all that. But yet they wanted to rush three and drop eight, and you allowed Arch just to sit in the pocket and do what he did to come back in that game. And Tennessee was not going to have that. They brought pressure on him and said, hey, you know, and that, when you have no answers, I can remember a coach, and I've told y'all this before. Coach used to tell us, hey, if you can't piss out a fire, the team that you're playing is going to keep doing it for the rest of the day. And Texas, I don't know, I same way about Alabama with some of their play calling sometimes. They don't understand how to piss out fires. I would bring pressure all the time. That's what I said last year when Georgia played them in the SEC championship game. Like, Kirby Smart was not scared of blitzing them because he knew they had no answers. That was the same thing Tennessee had the other day against Texas. They weren't worried about it because they knew that their offense had no answers for it. They weren't going to get rid of the ball quick, and they could cover guys. So, you know, kudos to their defense, George. I really like what they did because I like an aggressive style of defense, and I think obviously that's why they brought Jim Knowles in there. But like, offense just is not going to get it done.
0: Yeah, all the credit to Texas's defense. I think that my opinion on Arch Manning has just it just keeps going down week after week. I don't think he did anything to help them win that football game. And on the Tennessee side of things, on their offensive side, Glenn Ellerbe, the offensive line coach, is the guy who's getting the most fire about what happened on Saturday. I mean, what are y'all's thoughts on that? Because I think it's kind of warranted when you have an offensive line that's making the kind of money that they've made with the experience that they have. I mean, how do you justify 10 sacks and not being able to run the football when that is your bread and butter?
1: Yeah, 10 doesn't look good. 10's a bad number in the sack world. But let me ask this. Okay.
2: George. Let me say this. It is a bad number, but like, was there some times that Faison was supposed to get rid of the ball and he didn't? I mean, we don't know that. So yeah. I just, you know, it all goes together. So I don't know. You just got to school him up on five man, six man, seven man. Who's protected? Who's not? Can I pick it up myself or do I got to throw hot? That's my gripe about everything. Sorry, George.
1: Okay. So even novice football minds like me can sit there and watch Arch Manning and say, you know, there's some things here that he doesn't really see. He doesn't sense. And maybe, you know, maybe this is some huge tutorial that his uncle takes him in private somewhere in the future to square away. But these, I'm assuming the pro general managers and pro scouts, for the most part, are not stupid. They see this. There's no way this guy's the number one pick in the draft.
2: I don't know. It'd be awesome to hear. We heard Herm Edwards a couple of months ago talk about when he went down there to practice, and they knew they were very good. And you know, Arch is pretty like. He's got the name. He's got the pedigree, George. I don't know. I just watch a couple of times, and all college quarterbacks are getting like this. They have no clue. I probably didn't know either. I just remember one time where my coach, we were going off at the half, and I threw a hot with somebody, and he's like, how did you know that we weren't picked up there because we hadn't gone over that? And I was like, well, I just kind of knew. And it seems like all college quarterbacks are being taught – hey, if you don't have something, just take off running. You go make a play. Like, you got to teach these guys the ins and outs of the games and who's protected. I don't understand it. And you know, a couple of times the other day, it seems like he should be further along in his prep work, because he does have uncles that way. And I know that they've talked with him. I don't know how much involved they are with him, because I hadn't talked to Peyton about that. But, you know, you have to know where guys are coming. And one time they were bringing pressure off the right side and he was looking to the left. He had no clue.
1: And got blasted.
2: I've been caught in those situations too, because you think, well, maybe that guy can't come over there, but I don't even think he looked that way. You just have to be aware of those type situations into a game, and you have to know if I'm protected or if I'm not. That's the biggest thing for a QB.
0: Is the bottom line here, do you take a moral victory out of this that you lost by 3 to the number one team in the country, or is that a moot point?
1: If it truly had felt like a 3-point game, you might be on to something. But did it truly feel like a 3-point game? Did you at any point say,
2: no,
1: here we go, by God, we're winning?
0: No,
1: we'll win this game.
0: No, I did not.
2: No, Texas. Yeah, Texas was a better team. There's no question about that. They could probably play 10 times. I don't know if UT may irk up and beat them one time. I don't know. I think Texas is that much better than they are, and they didn't have to have to make many plays to win the game.
1: In a related note, Florida just scored.
2: Hey, I tried to tell you, man. You was like, well, I'm going to give you Ole Miss. No.
1: Wait a minute. Florida's hold on good. A second. Lewis, who did I take Friday in the plaster picks?
0: Did you take Florida?
1: Darn tootin', I did.
0: I think I was on Florida as well. Look, I was on that pick, too.
1: That game is the absolute, you know, what's the word I'm looking for here? It is absolutely why the coaches have gone off about going to a 9th SEC game, because Ole Miss couldn't get the emotional juice to do what they did a week before, and Florida apparently is really good. What Ole Miss needed last week was a sad sack like what, Kelly?
2: Hey, I will say this, though. That Jaden Ball kid, I know we've seen Derrick Henry, we've seen Mark Ingram, we've seen all those guys, but to me, this Jaden Ball kid that they've got is the best thing since Adrian Peterson came out of Oklahoma, man. He is so hard to tackle. He does a really good job of being patient with his offensive linemen and letting them get in front of him. And he's patient to the hole. He understands it. And the Philo kid's really good. And defensively, man, I told you that coaching staff can coach down there, man. They're going to start giving people problems.
1: Yeah.
0: How much are we putting that on the LSU hangover for Ole Miss, and how much are you putting on, you know, Florida's just that good? I mean, do you think they're a contender?
2: I think it was a little bit, but I think Florida's that good.
1: Florida is that
0: good. I kind of do too.
1: Fair, but it is the poster child of what the coaches are screaming about is, you know, they're looking at Sankey and going, get real, okay? We need a UL Monroe in between LSU and Florida. And Kelly,
0: would have helped.
1: I mean, you want me to come up with some other school? Texas State. Here's another one. Sacramento State.
2: I played with a guy from Sacramento State with the Buffalo Bills. He was a fullback. Pretty good player, too.
1: So we don't need to mess with him. No, anybody see Mississippi State's comeback?
2: Golly. I did not.
0: Super Camario. I'll
1: see that. The cowbells were going off, and Missouri gave them everything they wanted and then some. It was a terrific. I got to see the last quarter and a half of it. Lewis, I don't know if you can find it and show it, but the catch on the bomb that gets made on State's game-winning drive, I just couldn't believe he caught it.
2: Hey, is the kid that Lewis is the kid that's at Missouri now? Was he a backup at Ole Miss last year?
0: No, he started as the starter. He got hurt week two, week three.
2: That's him. Okay, yes, I could not remember that. He can play
1: he
2: too.
1: He played
2: now.
1: Really well.
2: He can throw. He can throw the ball. I mean, he throws the ball from the pocket too.
0: People forget that's Lane Kiffin's day one guy from a year ago. I mean, that's a former 5-star dual threat quarterback Austin Simmons is a dude.
1: So guess who undefeated state plays Saturday?
2: Who
1: do they have? Against Bama.
2: Oh boy.
0: Ooh.
2: Okay.
1: Hey. I'd like, you know what? I'd like to get a cowbell and go see that game.
0: Alabama, you know, historically has had some issues.
1: Some trouble
0: in
1: there.
0: Starkville.
1: Yeah.
0: See it again.
1: Anyway, we'll do this. After the break, I'll give you my 12. It won't be a whole lot different than anybody else's, but ask yourself, as you're looking at that top five or six, if you think Texas beats all those people.
2: George, you saw your alma mater this weekend too, right?
1: A little bit.
2: You did. Okay. All right.
1: Yeah.
2: I didn't know. Okay. I was just wondering if he's going to talk about that one a little bit.
1: I'll say this, Kelly. I think it's two teams that I hope I'm wrong aren't going,
2: nowhere. Yeah, right. You may be right.
1: Maybe right. Georgia this week in Athens, and I'm not going to book that one. However, for those of you who are wondering, I have booked the Bears tonight with Case Keenum. I've gone out on a big old limb. We'll go to the break. The top 12 in college football is next. Phone calls around 4:30 on the George Plaster Show.
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0: Hey, Nashville. 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
9: Well, life on the farm is kind of laid back. Ain't much an old country boy like me can hack. It's early to rise, early in the sack. Thank God I'm a country boy.
1: We welcome all of you back on this Monday afternoon. Let's show you my little vision of where the top 12 is right now in college football. Not going to be a lot of surprises. In fact, it virtually mirrors the Associated Press stuff. Texas is number one. I don't personally think they're the best team, but for now, that's where everybody's going to have them. Georgia, Notre Dame, and Miami, along with Ohio State, are two through five. I put Alabama above Indiana because if you saw Indiana on Friday night, Lewis, it's the first time in a while I've seen a little chink in their armor.
0: Yeah, I like both of your flips. You know, that's the only difference that you had on your list from the AP list is Alabama and Indiana flipped and LSU and BYU flipped. I agree with you having LSU and Alabama over Indiana BYU. I just think both of those teams, top to bottom, are more talented and they're just better than the other two. And I especially think that's the case for Alabama over Indiana because, you know, they keep Indiana right there because they haven't lost. It's the same situation with Texas. They're up there because they keep passing the test. Now, if they're passing the eye test, that's a different scenario. But, you know, Alabama right now is absolutely passing the eye test, in my opinion. They obliterated, you know, obviously a bad South Carolina team, but another SEC opponent. They obliterated them on Saturday. And LSU looked very, very good against Texas A&M Saturday night.
1: Kelly, that's the thing about LSU. On certain nights, they look like a team that nobody on the college level can beat. Now, obviously, they didn't look that way a week ago when Ole Miss showed them who daddy is. But,
2: right.
1: Man, they are scary. I just don't think if they got in a playoff that anybody would be dying to play them.
2: No, and what LSU's got going for them is their defensive eliteness. They're really good on defense, and I think they're going to be in every game because of that. They might not play their best all the time, but defensively they're really good. And, you know, you're going to have that because you're going to have an up-and-down deal with this Sam Levitt kid. I just – You know, he's one of those kids that run around. He's a tough kid, but I guess that's what they want him to do. And it seems like they get up to the line of scrimmage and Lane Kiffin and Coach Weiss, which is the offensive coordinator. I mean, they're talking to him the whole time. They may be telling him to run. I don't know. I can't say that, but LSU is really good. They're always good. They're always athletic, but I just think they're really good on the defensive side of the ball. And that's why they are going to be, you're going to have to contend with them at some point.
0: Yeah, I think they're the best roster in college football. We're just looking at it on paper, and we're talking, yep. You know, five stars and just talent on a roster. When you get those guys in a situation where there's no emotional baggage attached to it, and they can just go out there and play football, I think that's the best team. I don't know who else beats them at their best. I mean, if you get LSU that we saw week one against Clemson, who's beating them? Right. Yeah.
2: I don't know. We're going to see because Florida plays them here. I know that they play I think Florida plays them here. No, I'm thinking about Texas. Sorry. Go ahead, George. My bad.
1: Well, you know, LSU likely in the SEC is going to lose again. Would you all buy that?
2: Yeah, I could see that.
0: I'd have to look at the opponents, but, you know, it's a tough league, so I wouldn't doubt it.
2: Yeah, it's hard to play all these games in a row. There's no doubt.
1: I mean, we have not – am I right? We have not had a three-loss team get in the playoff.
2: No.
0: No, we've been close.
1: So, when you look at that list that's up there, Ole Miss has now lost a game. LSU has lost a game. Those are the two in that 12 that have.
2: Ohio State, too.
1: Ohio State, you're right, has lost a game as well. It's going to be really interesting at the end of the season that this ninth game and the strength of schedule, does it play to the SEC's favor or does it not? And all of a sudden the coaches are all over Sankey.
2: Yeah, that's a really good question, George. I would not want, because this is a tough schedule. When you have to play this many SEC games in a row, it's tough for not only one team, it's tough for all of them. And I don't know in college, as you know, it's not like the pros, although the pros seems like it's dipping down with all these guys making money. But like, these are young kids that it's hard to get up each and every game. And I don't know. I'd say there'll be some unhappy campers at the end of the season.
0: Yeah, I mean, you never know what's going to happen. But like, if an LSU or an Ole Miss, you know, drops another couple of games in this conference, you know, that's the conversation you got to have. Do you leave a team like that out? But again, it's all situational. I mean, what does the rest of the country look like at that point? Are there better teams and better records that are playing in Power Five conferences at that point? If so, then yeah, you miss out on the playoffs. But if it comes down to a situation like, you know, a couple years ago where I believe South Carolina was 9-3 and was vying for a bid for that number 12 spot or the last spot to get into the playoffs, whatever number it was, and they didn't get it, you know, I don't really know. You know, they say that that's not going to hurt you playing a 9-game conference schedule, but at the same time,
1: I think it is.
0: I think it does.
1: Yeah. Okay, we're going to open up the phone lines. We're going to go to the break. And then I'm looking for four red-blooded Americans who have things they want to talk about after a busy, busy weekend on all kinds of different fronts. 615-759-9949. One more time, 615-759-9949. You fill up those phone lines. We'll take your calls next on the George Plaster Show.
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0: Tears for Fears, as we welcome all of you back. As I look at the computer, got one line still open at 615-759-9949. Somebody take a leadership role, and somebody has. And so as soon as a line is open, I'll let you know it. We'll get it going. Let's start with Eric on line one. Eric, what's shaking?
1: College football than the NFL. As far as college, George, I think the best team right now in the SEC, and I'm sure you probably agree with me, is probably Georgia. I think they're the best team. We can debate who's after that, but I will say this, with the, about the playoff, I think the most we'll get is probably two or four teams, and you're going to have about four or five right now that are probably fighting for that spot, you know, like Texas, Florida, LSU, Ole Miss, Alabama, that's probably in the mix, and it's just going to be interesting to see as we go down the stretch, how all that shakes out. That's kind of the way I look at it right now. As far as the pros, a couple of things. George, what wild endings to the two late games yesterday, the Baltimore-Dallas game and the Rams-Denver game. And, of course, there's controversy in both games with the endings, the way that Dallas kind of handled the clock down the stretch on that. You know, and also the way that P.I. called. And it's like, and what's wild, George, is it was the same two coaches in the Rams-Saints game where Sean McVay benefited from that. And then, of course, Sean Payton benefits from this one. That's wild. But, of course, that's actually what happened. Somebody pointed that out. Isn't that wild? What are the odds of something like that happening?
0: Did y'all hear the stat? 12 of the 14 NFL games on Sunday were decided by one score or less.
2: It's the record.
3: Yeah,
2: the previous record in a Sunday slate was 11. So last night's Sunday Night Football win by 4 points broke the record for one score games.
1: Yeah, George and Lance. By the way, I'll say. Oh, excuse me.
0: No, I was just going to say, if you're going to call pass interference when the guy makes the interception in the Rams game, don't you have to 100% know? Because clearly he didn't know.
1: Well, here's the wild thing about that call, George. The referee who was looking right at it didn't call it. It was the referee behind the play that called it. That's what somebody pointed out as well. But
2: it's a great acting job.
1: Yeah. But, George, as far as the Titans, it's, and I joke around some like it, but it seems to me at the times I feel like this team is cursed, and I joke about it. Because yesterday the offense cost them the game because we turned the ball over. And last week the defense cost them the game because we couldn't get a stop. But here's also a wild thing, and I didn't realize this till earlier today. George, I don't know how many times it's happened, but do you realize – that we turned the ball over the first time we handled the ball, touched the ball, and we turned it over the last time we had touched the ball. What are the odds of that happening? And not only that, it's just the fact that you had the offensive lineman getting hurt on the first play of the game, the time the Titans touched the ball offensively. We had the whole thing with the field goal situation for the half, the fourth down thing. And, of course, the Giants scored after the did get field goal right before the half. Again, on time, the penalties, which hurt, and one where I think we had a shot before they have to get the score, maybe get a touchdown, but it was called back because of a legal pick. Then that drive the Giants had where they had the ball for 8 minutes and where it looked like they were going for a touchdown, and the only reason they don't was because they shoot themselves with the penalties the Giants do to back themselves up. And then, of course, like the last play, George, it's just I agree. You can't turn the ball over in that situation. You can't defend it, and I wish Cam had taken more accountability for it. Well, George, with 24 seconds left and two timeouts, I thought they should have at least ran the ball once. I don't know why we're just trying to force the ball in the end zone. Or at least, you know, Cam definitely ran the ball out of bounds. It just made no sense for him to do that. But unfortunately, it is what it is. And, you know, we'll just see what happens going forward. George, I'll let you get some other callers. Y'all guys take care, and we'll talk to you soon.
0: Hey, thank you, Eric. Lewis, how many timeouts do they have left? When the interception happened.
2: They had two with 24 seconds left is when that ball was snapped.
3: And Eric's right. I mean, I would have ran the ball once too. I mean, that's
2: why not?
3: Let's do that. Like Cam Ward should have probably just taken off. Like, you're probably not going to make it, but just try to beat those guys to the pylon. I don't know.
2: Cam Ward should have done anything but what he did. That's the bottom line on that play.
0: Tony in Nolensville, you're up next.
4: Good afternoon, guys. I'll be quick. I know the lines are loaded, and on Reaction Monday, there's always a lot to cover. As far as the teams, Eric touched on a lot of teams that are the way the SEC is shaping up. You know, you got to throw Georgia in there too, obviously. So there's about four or five that's moving their way up to the head of the pack that I think could be the playoff teams. I think Saturday, Heupel got out-coached by Muschamp when Tennessee had the ball. I thought Muschamp had the better game on that, and I thought it proved a lot of times on the offensive side when Heupel, I think, guys, I'm going to just say it, I personally think he's going to be another 7-5, 8-4 season. I don't see Tennessee getting to 9-3. As far as Vanderbilt goes, I don't see them getting, it's going to be tough for them to get to 6 wins. I personally think if Vanderbilt, their general manager and their recruiting operatives over there, if you want to use that word, I think they have missed on the offensive line portal transfers. I just don't seem the offensive line's coming together. They've obviously got problems with their special teams. We talked about this 2 weeks ago. I just think, I hate saying it, but I do think Vandy is in a bad situation right now. This ninth game's put a lot of teams in a bad situation. I know you just touched on it a moment ago, but every weekend is playoff football. Every weekend is a playoff season weekend. And I've got to talk about the Austin Peay Governors, my Governors. They won again. They're 4-1. They've moved up into the ninth in the top in the country today. So they're doing good things up there. They were down 12-7 to UT Martin at a half and scored 28 unanswered points. And Chris Parsons, quarterback, guys, he's the real deal. He's playing really, really well. So they got a big game, George, in 2 weeks against Tarleton State, who's ranked number 3 in the AFC coaches poll. So it's gonna be fun to see how this plays out, and that'll be up there in 2 weeks. So guys, like I say, the football is what it is. It's unbelievable. It's fun. But and speaking of the Titans are going to do what Titans do. That's all I'm going to say. And we know what that is: fumble, bumble, stumble, and walk away with L. All right, guys, I'm going to leave you and let y'all talk about it a little bit. Thanks, George.
0: Take care. You know, Kelly, I remember when they first moved into what was Adelphia, they had a long winning streak at home that I want to say went about a year and a half. Man, that seems like a long time ago.
3: Long time ago.
2: I know they went 8-0 the first season in the regular season in that building, so it's a different time. Mm-hmm.
0: Yeah, and at that time, there wasn't all this visiting fans take over the way it is now. And I may get into this later in the week. Does anybody over there, does that bother anybody over there?
3: Told you, man. They're just some owners are just into making money, George.

0: 615-759-9949. Some of you jump in, take a leadership role. Frank in Smyrna, what's going on?
1: Oh, man, it's postseason baseball time in the ATL, baby. You know where to find me tomorrow, Wednesday, if anybody needs me. And I'm not going to lie to you, the last team I wanted to see the Braves play was the Phillies. I can't stand those guys. They're a bunch of bums. You know how I feel about them. Those of you who know me, I don't make any bones about it, but I'm scared to death the Braves are going to blow this series and the season's going to be over. I hope I'm wrong because I would like a shot at the Dodgers. I've just got the biggest uneasy feeling that I hope I've goodness gracious. Maybe I've just had I don't know. I mean, George, what do you think? Are we winning this series, or do I need to relax, or just tell me?
0: Well, I think this is a series that's going to go the distance. Kelly, don't be laughing. I see you smiling over there.
2: Craig, he has no clue. Let's just be honest. He has no clue.
0: Oh, I have a clue. And that's what worries me is I do have a clue. And the clue is that they got starting pitching problems. And, you know, the question is, can they make up for enough of it with a lights out bullpen? Because that's what it's going to take. You know, they're going to need lights out. The Dodgers, I mean, let's be honest. The likelihood of beating them when they've got the home field in a 3 out of 5, that doesn't look real good.
1: It's
0: Chris Sale and then pray for a Northeaster.
1: Well, to me, the Braves just really need to win this series against the Phillies at 2 with Sale tomorrow and Tyler Molly Bailey, however you pronounce it, on Wednesday. This thing gets to Game 3. Your guess is as good as mine. It's a complete coin toss. And I just don't know that my 54-year-old nerves can stand it. That's where I'm at, you know. We'll see. I'll be down there. Live updates is warranted. Breaking news as it happens from Truist Park the next 2 days. As for the Titans, guys, I am just so depressed as a fan. And I mean, you know, being a PSL owner from day one, we've talked about this. Lewis brought up that being 8-0 in their first year. Yes, I remember it. It's been a long time, though. I remember I could go on and on, but I don't think they care. I don't think the Titans front office cares. It just shows. If I were the owner, all those Eagle fans last week, I would have had a call to arms meet Monday morning and saying, this is crap and it's not happening again. How do we fix it? Let's get busy. You know, because I just don't think they care as long as they're making money. I don't think anything is going to change, quite honestly, until Miss Amy sells the team. That's just the conclusion I've come to.
0: I will say this. It pissed off her father. That year they played in Memphis, Kelly, regular season finale was against the Steelers. And it looked like a Vandy home game. A lot of black and gold in the Liberty Bowl. And it ultimately is what brought the team here a year early, because it really pissed him off. He was very vocal about it. I'll be honest. I'd like to see some of that fire right now.
3: Yeah, there's not any of it. And I will say this. I think that the front office, I don't like putting that whole group into that category, because I think the front office cares up until the football operations stuff stops. So once you get past Mike Bergonzi, that's when the care is no longer there. Talking about presidents, owners, all that stuff, that's where the care is not present. Below that, I think that they do care.
0: And Frank, good luck tomorrow. Don't hyperventilate.
1: I'll try not to, but I think half the battle is just getting through Chattanooga tomorrow morning. We just do that, I think I'll be okay.
0: Good luck.
2: Leave right now, Frank.
1: Yeah, no kidding. That's what I told my

0: wife, Kelly, maybe we should leave tonight.
1: That's right. All right, I'm telling you, you guys
0: take care. Thanks.
2: Okay. Let me get Clay, who is on line four. Clay, how are you?
3: Plaz, so I now know two people that are you there?
2: Yeah, go ahead.
3: Hello? Okay. I now know two people, George, that are going to be at Truist Park, one being Frank, and the second being my new best friend, my chauffeur to the Auburn game, my preacher. He's taking his brother down to the game.
2: Well, is he taking you?
3: No, he is not.
2: Oh.
3: I guess I used up my one free trip, George. But I will say this. I was on my best behavior, George, even with the block punt, block punt for TD. I didn't blow a gasket because I was with my preacher. I didn't want to have to repent.
2: That can be a problem.
3: I'm going to ask. Hey, George, I wanted to ask you a question because, after all, Vandy is your school. And I'm not trying to put you on the spot. It's just kind of my opinion, and I wanted to get your take on this. I think Diego Pavia, and I know Curtis has all the tools, and he's going to develop into something really special too. But let me say this. In my comment to this question, I'm not calling out Tim Beck. I think Tim Beck is a wonderful play caller. I think they appear to be, and I agree with Tony, the line, you know, I think they've whiffed on some of these guys in the portal, and I know that's frustrating, you know, probably to the running backs and probably to Jared too, because he's running for his life, and probably to the coaches. But back to Diego, do you have any common knowledge that, because I do know a quarterback has this right, you know, a play is sit in, and once the quarterback sees the defense, what they're doing, what he thinks they're going to do. I just am wondering now if Diego was just that good where he checked off into a lot of plays and that really worked. And I think he was, you know, really, really, really responsible for us winning 10 games. I mean, what's your take on that?
2: Oh, look, without being there, you know, I can't tell you that I know what their policy is. I would think that a fifth-year senior probably has a lot more leeway to change a play than a true freshman. And Kelly, you walk into this one as well. You know, when I look at them, I don't think they're as talented as they were a year ago. And to be honest, I don't think it's all that close. I just don't see. Now, it's easy to say, well, that's all Pavia. And look, he had a huge role in it. But there's more to it than that. And I think across the board, I don't think they're as good.
1: Diego Clay was one of those guys that comes along and he doesn't look the part, but he is the part, and he can make plays. He's a ball player. I think that's the best compliment you can give to somebody. He's a ball player. But I've told George, and I told him 2 weeks ago, I just don't see the speed on the Vandy team that I saw last year. I really don't. I don't know where that's gone in a year. And maybe I'm just seeing things, but it doesn't seem like the same athleticism that they had last year. Now, Diego Pavia was a really talented guy, and he had 99% to do with all that, because he was just a guy that people believed in. They congregated to him. They loved him. They loved playing for him, and he won ball games, and he could do things on his own. He's just one of those unique individuals. But I just don't see the same team that they had last year. I don't know where all that's gone, Clay.
4: And I want to add on to that. The thing that made Vandy so good last year was the ability that they had to run the football consistently with Cedric Alexander. That just hadn't been the case for some reason this year. And also at the same time, them losing Stowers at that tight end spot, I think that also in that offense last year allowed them to make defenses respect that, you know, that second level of the field, to where maybe there's a guy that could break open in the third level. I think that worked a lot for Vanderbilt last year. You don't have that NFL caliber, you know, top 10 pick at tight end right now that you had a season ago. And I think that hurts you a little bit.
3: Last thing, George, and then I'll get off. Y'all see if you can come up, and I guess I'm giving it away, but there's one team in America or in the SEC. There could be somebody else, and there could be somebody else in the SEC, but there is a team close to home here that plays 7 ranked teams in their last 8 games. I didn't know if y'all realized that, but anyway, it's going to be a tough road.
2: Whew. Yeah. I really had not looked at it that close. That's scary.
4: He's talking Vanderbilt right there, right?
2: I think so.
4: Yeah, I mean, I pulled a graphic up last week of their remaining opponents. And this is not me. This is literally just, you know, evaluating what I've seen through 3 weeks of football from this Vanderbilt football team. I thought this Auburn game, I get it's at Jordan-Hare, and, you know, the atmosphere there is crazy, but I really thought that this game, and I think Arkansas left on the schedule, were two of the ones that you circle and you're like, okay, going into that, this Vanderbilt team could beat those two teams. Obviously, they dropped this one this weekend, and yeah, he's right. The rest of the schedule, it's ranked after ranked after ranked after ranked, and, you know, that plays into Kentucky and Mississippi State too, but I don't think anybody wants to play Kentucky or Mississippi State right now.
2: For them to get to 6 wins, which feels like a long shot, Arkansas has to be a win. And then after that, I have no idea where it comes from. It's just how I see it at this point. Clay, I got to run.
4: I think Clay dipped.
2: I think he left us. Let's end this in style. So how did we do? Looks like
4: it was
2: 3
4: all right.
2: And 2 on the college level, 2-1 on the pro level. Is that correct?
1: Man, the dude's almost 30 games over 500. I mean, what are we, George? You're just killing it, Hoss.
4: You really are.
2: But until tonight, I have not booked one, have I?
1: No, and that's going to be a loss too. So
4: you booked something last week. Or maybe it was the week before. I don't know.
2: Listen closely on this. If you think that Case Keenum is going to have deer in the headlights, forget it. This guy is a quality backup quarterback who may be a little past his prime at, what, 37, 38?
4: Yeah, 38.
2: But he knows how to get his protections right. He knows how to throw to the right guy. They will move the ball some. And the other part of this is I'm not impressed with Philly at all. They got a lot of talent, but there's something not right, Kelly, in Philly, and I don't know what it is, but there's something not right.
1: Well, good luck with that, George, because that not right is 2-0 right now, and they're probably going to be 3-0 tonight.
2: Well, let me ask you this. Do you see any of that when you watch them?
1: It's been like that every other year. Like, they go to the Super Bowl, they win the Super Bowl, they go to the Super Bowl, and they lose the Super Bowl, and then A.J. Brown is gone now, but he was causing chaos. It seems like something's going on, but, you know, Jalen Hurts, that meek, mild, sensible guy just keeps winning games.
2: Get ready. The Bears cover tonight.
1: Good luck.
4: Hey, I always bring this up with Case Keenum, his college records that he holds from Houston. Career passing yards, he's the leader. Career passing touchdowns, he's the leader. Career completions, total offensive yards, multiple 5,000-yard seasons. That dude's a talent.
2: Bring him on.
4: Come on.
2: See you tomorrow. Go Bears.
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6: I'm Fox 17 Code Red meteorologist Greg Popas. Our forecast putting us into the upper 70s and low 80s later this afternoon. Plenty of sunshine here on your Monday, and overnight, another very cool fall night, falling back into the 50s once again.
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10: Glad, really happy, very excited to add J.J. McCarthy. Think he's a strong young quarterback. Has some experience in the National Football League. Obviously was a very high draft pick, very talented player, and is going to make us a stronger football team. So excited about it. Think it makes us better. And get him in here as soon as we can. Get to work on learning the offense. Obviously, that's going to be a challenge. But we'll go to work on that.
11: J.J. McCarthy was the 10th overall pick of the draft 2 years ago. Vikings star receiver Justin Jefferson has a sprained ankle, but imaging today was positive, and there is a chance that he plays on Sunday against the Dolphins. Monday Night Football is in Chicago. Bears battling the Eagles with both Caleb Williams and Tyson Bajan out. Bears starting 38-year-old Case Keenum at quarterback. It's on ESPN-TV, ABC tonight at 8:15 Eastern. Dolphins running back Devon Achane out for the rest of the season, torn ACL.
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14: Hell yeah. Trey in Minnesota.
15: Yo, how y'all doing, man? Appreciate y'all taking my call.
14: Absolutely.
15: Hey, Douglas, I used to go in with you on Madden, bro. My boys, they was mad, bro.
16: Appreciate that, man. We used to give them the business. That's what I'm talking about. Tell all your boys to shut
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16: up.
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16: Like Lou Richard used to say, shut up.
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0: What is good with you on the Reggae Monday? Freddie and Harry, thank you very much. He is Harry Douglas. I am Freddie Cummings. You know, when it comes to Reggae Monday, we are here. 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After 3 weeks, are you feeling like this?
1: Wow, I feel good.
0: Or are they so bad that you're...
1: I'm hurt, dog. Don't ask me if I'm all right. Hell no.
0: So on the Freddie Harry call-in line at 888-SAY-ESPN, 888-729-3776, let us know by filling in a blank. Tell us your NFL team and how you're feeling about them. Eddie Spaghetti, HD and the Soul, so the Coleman ESPN, and at HDougs83 says, at the three games, my team is the Browns, and they're playing better than expected. So maybe at the Thursday, we can be in the lead in the division. Nobody had that happening with the boys by Lake Erie.
2: Freddie, I did not believe that this Thursday.
0: I know.
2: And the game that we're going to have between the Pittsburgh Steelers and the Cleveland Browns was going to be one to drop everything for.
0: Absolutely.
2: And that's exactly what we have. Like, we thought this would potentially had the makings to be a team 1-2, a team 0-3, going into a week 4 of the season. We may get a pretty good treat on Thursday night, and it's not even Halloween yet.
0: Yeah, no.
2: Trick or treat.
0: Browns and Steelers for first place in the AFC North. It is 1991 all over again. Bernie Kosar on one side, Neil O'Donnell on the other side. What kind of world are we living in where we got the Raiders, the Steelers, and the Browns all in first place or tied for first place? Right is left. Up is down. Everything is not everything. Brian in Oklahoma at 888-729-3776. B, give us your team and fill in the blank. At the three games, my team is what?
3: Well, I'm a Cowboys fan, and it's interesting because I have my daughter on the line. I was going to call in about fantasy football, but her team play like the Cowboys defense. And I sure frustrated her because they suck. And I put that... Like the Cowboys defense has been getting that BTA put to their behind for the last year and a half.
0: That's the Cowboys defense right now.
2: Well, hold on. You got to give your daughter an opportunity to talk.
0: Brian, we need her.
2: We need to hear from her.
0: We need her name and rebuttal. Exactly, HD.
4: Listen, I made a fatal flaw this week. It's my first time doing fantasy, and things got bad real quick.
0: What's your name, lady? What's your name, young lady?
4: My name is
0: T. Okay, well, put it this way. It's fantasy football. It's just like gambling. It's the luck of the draw.
2: Yeah, it happens sometimes.
0: Mm-hmm. Unless you know the Cowboys defense.
2: Uh-oh.
0: And you should probably stay away from them.
2: No.
0: When it comes to fantasy football.
2: Is there more?
0: There's plenty more. 7 seconds more. Because that's how much time the Dallas Cowboys left after Brandon Aubrey tied the game at 31 with 7 seconds left in regulation. They decided to kick the ball. You and Chris Canty made that point about 30 minutes ago. Our man from Unsports, like, instead of bouncing it or kicking it above right past the people are and let it land in the landing zone, no. They started that ball in Rio, and it wound up all the way in Caracas, Venezuela, when he kicked that ball in the end zone. One deep completion. They called time at 1 second left. And then Tyler Loop, who grew up in Dallas, Texas, as a Dallas Cowboys fan, said, hometown be damned. Drilled it right through the middle of the uprights from 56 yards away. First time a game which both teams scored in the final 10 seconds of the fourth quarter since the Super Bowl era began in 1966, which left Dak Prescott, the Cowboys, feeling...
5: Yeah, frustrated. Frustrated as hell. Embarrassed. We call ourselves best offense, Gotti, and we get down in the one-yard line and don't put it in. It just sucks. Not a lot of words or full explanation of it. Defense shouldn't even have been in that position. Those guys are over there. Saying it's on us. Absolutely not. We've got to put the game away. Period.
0: He knows of what he speaks because he said to himself, if I had done my job, or I have to continue to do the job for the sins of others, for the transgressions of others. And I warned people as a Cowboys fan before the season got started, they got the personnel, Freddie. They got a new defensive coordinator. And I said, I may not be from Missouri, but you got to show me. And after 3 weeks, I do not like what I've been shown. So really, Justin Bieber said it best.
1: Sorry.
0: That's the Dallas Cowboys defense that I warn people until I actually see some kind of improvement. I'm not going to buy it. After 3 weeks, that's where I'm at with the Cowboys defense. Not even close to the Cowboys offense or the Cowboys coaching. Those two things are fine. But that defense, they don't have work to do. They haven't done any work so far in the first three games.
2: But, Freddie, they should not have even been in that situation at the end of the ball game. And what did I tell y'all in our production meeting, right? The last 2 or 3 years, what has been kicking the butt of a lot of these head coaches in the National Football League is situational football.
0: Mm-hmm.
2: There are thousands of people who are former players that are sitting at home that you can put on that payroll and stop putting your buddy on the payroll who can't help you with situational football and allows you to lose football games that can be there for situations and situational football. You don't call a timeout right after you run a play to stop the clock and leave time on the clock for the Baltimore Ravens. You let that clock run down a little bit. If you know you're going to throw a pass and it's going to be a quick one, and you know that's going to end up being an incomplete pass, then you can use that timeout. But don't use it at the time you actually did use it.
0: Mm-hmm.
2: Why would you use it there? And then on the kickoff, everybody and their mama knew for you to squib kick or allow that ball to land in the landing zone to take more time off the clock. And what do? You kick it out of the back of the end zone. No time goes off the clock. Lamar Jackson did a great job. Zay Flowers did a fantastic job beating man coverage. Now let's get to the defense. You shouldn't have been in man coverage. At that juncture in the ballgame, Freddie, the thing that can beat you is an explosive play.
0: Absolutely.
2: So why would you put your players in man coverage in that situation? Against a guy that's quick, shifty, fast, although he was coming off a hamstring, If he's out there playing, that means he can move. Why would you put your guys in that situation? And then fantastic job again. Mm-hmm. Lamar Jackson having the awareness to call timeout and then miss the loop. Yeah, he was all in the loop on that last field goal to get a Baltimore Ravens. And you can tell that was a team that really had a lot lifted off of them.
0: Absolutely.
2: Because of the history of losing games when they have been up by double digits multiple times over the last, I would say, 5 or 6 years. So for the Dallas Cowboys, you shouldn't have even been in that predicament, because situational football was not handled in the proper manner, in my opinion.
0: You and I are both on the same train track when it comes to an R form, when it comes to calling plays. You know what's the best part about that R form? If you know what the hell you're doing. If you know exactly what the situation dictates and you have those plays designed accordingly. You have that kind of deployment designed accordingly. Because to your point, Lamar Jackson knew exactly what he had to do, even with 7 seconds left. And he couldn't be more happy about it, because so many times in these situations, they didn't do the right thing in the offense of the Baltimore Ravens.
6: It was a get-down timeout situation. It's something we've been practicing since camp. We were practicing almost every day after camp, probably mix it in practice sometimes. We were surprised because we didn't go over that all week. We wasn't expecting to be in a situation like this, but coach called the play. Everyone was on the same timing. Zay did a great job. Line did a great job at protecting. Zay ran a great route, and I just had to deliver the baby. He caught it, and I was just, as soon as he get down, I was, please see me, ref. Yeah, but he did. Shout out to everyone. Shout out to the whole offense, defense, man, special team.
0: When Tyler Loop made that field goal, the entire Ravens team ran over and lifted him on their shoulders, because they've always been on the other side of that, especially in the fourth quarter and in overtime. It's as if Lamar Jackson said, thank God, Dallas, that you guys were us for one time, because we're tired of being us and not being on the right side of that equation involving plays in the fourth quarter not being made or coaching decisions going wrong in the fourth quarter.
2: So, Freddie, last year, the first game of the year for the Baltimore Ravens, they were in Buffalo, and I was at that game. And I remember sitting in a suite with some of my buddies, and a lot of those people up there thought that game was over. And the Baltimore Ravens, they had plays where they were just giving the game away. In the Buffalo Bills, they were chipping away. And then they came finally and won that game 41-40 after Baltimore had a massive lead in that one. So I could understand the relief and the sigh and the excitement, not just from Lamar Jackson, but everyone else on that roster who's been on that team for the last few years, especially last year, the last two, to finally say, man, we didn't give this one away. But there's still a lot of things for Baltimore that they have to work on. There are a lot of things for the Dallas Cowboys that they have to work on. For them to have that football that close to the end zone,
0: first and cannot
2: get it in.
0: Yeah, if they got the benefit of the whistle of a pass interference penalty that was called in their favor.
2: Which wasn't a pass interference call.
0: Yeah,
2: It was offensive pass interference.
0: Yeah, it was offensive pass interference or no call. Either one, you got the benefit of that whistle to have a first and goal at the 2-yard line. You find a way to get that ball game in the end zone. This way, no matter what time is left, you're banking on maybe we can keep them out of the end zone. They got a full length of the field. Then you go from there. Instead, miscue here, false start there, incompletion there, and there you have the Dallas Cowboys. After I warned y'all about the Cowboys' defense, Freddie, they're going to be better. They got an inspirational new defensive coordinator. I said, until I see it on the field, I'm not buying it.
2: They had some big moments in that ball game, Freddie. That fourth down stop down in a tight red zone.
0: Absolutely.
2: In their own territory. They had some good moments, though.
0: They did. Jesse Minter helped them out in the first quarter by going for it in a 4th-and-2 inside the 35, which made no sense. They tied up Derrick Henry. Then they made it a 10-0 lead. And you're right about the fourth quarter play. But at a certain time, HC, it can't just be about baby steps. It can't be about toddler steps. It's got to be grown man steps. And until I actually see that from Christian Parker, the defensive coordinator, and this defense, it's going to be SOCD. Same old Cowboys defense. And that is not something you want to hear continuously if you're a Cowboys fan like me.
2: I will give that defense of Dallas this.
0: Okay.
2: Jayshon Barham. Y'all got y'all one right there.
0: Yeah, in the middle linebacker spot, yeah.
2: That is a player out of Michigan.
0: Mm-hmm. Yeah.
2: Man, you talk about a young guy stepping up and making plays and showing the emotions of excitement out there on that football field yesterday.
0: Absolutely.
2: And he's getting that time because of the injury of Overshown. So he's showing that he can be trusted. And even if he has a lot of weight on his shoulders. The young man made some plays yesterday, so I'm proud of him being able to showcase that. So that was a bright side to the defense of the Dallas Cowboys.
0: When Overshown comes back, you got two young linebackers that can play. Now, Overshown can be free to wreak havoc on the other side of the scrimmage because now you got a play caller to get guys lined up where they're supposed to be. Even though I think they lost everybody in the secondary, not named De'Ron Bland, and losing that game by 3 points in Rio at the buzzer to the Baltimore Ravens. But give it up to Tyler Loop, the Dallas kid, and the Baltimore Ravens. 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
0: 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Each and every week, you don't know who's going to be Mr. Good or Mr. Bad. But for this week, when it comes to 3 Up, 3 Down, Harry, that rascal, is Mr. Good. And Freddie Coleman, the other rascal, is going to be even worse as Mr. Bad. So,
7: Number one,
2: this one is for my mother. And I know she's going to love it. I said it's great to be a Florida Gator. I said it's great to be a Florida Gator. I said it's great to be a Florida Gator. Man, the Florida Gators, they hosted a game this weekend versus a top 10 opponent, the Ole Miss Rebels. And from start to finish, they were full throttle, pedal to the metal, all gas, no brakes. Freddie, as a football team, they had 53 carries, 302 yards rushing, and 6 rushing touchdowns. Jaden Baugh, a guy who's a Heisman candidate at the moment right now, 29 carries, 142 yards, 3 touchdowns. His backup, Duke Clark, 12 carries, 126 yards, and a touchdown. Florida's back.

0: Go, Gators! That's for my mama.
1: And
0: that's
1: also
0: for my mama.
1: And also for Josh Kapke, who also graduated from the University of Florida. He is happy to be a Mighty Gator after what they did to Ole Miss. So that's the good when it came to college football. The bad was not one, not two, not three, because of three boneheads. Number one, South Carolina star edge rusher Dylan Stewart. He's been suspended indefinitely after he threw a punch at an Alabama player and argued with coaches during the beatdown Saturday night, losing to Crimson Tide. Number two, USC suspending linebacker Desmond Stevens II for one game for his conduct, following a late hit on Oregon quarterback Dante Moore that lost to Oregon. While Moore was still on the ground, Stevens ran around the field celebrating the hit and continued to do so, even though teammates told him to knock it off because you were called for targeting and you could wind up being ejected. That was one bad, too bad. Nothing was as bad as what Texas star defensive end Colin Simmons did in the first half of Texas win over Tennessee. He had five sacks on Saturday. He couldn't be blocked by the Tennessee offensive line, the tight ends, the fullbacks, the water boy, nobody. But after one sack, he decided to mimic like he was going to the bathroom on the field at Rocky Top in Knoxville, Tennessee. Steve Sarkisian, Texas head coach, said, you know what? That's this generation.
2: Yeah, we took him out, we addressed it, and put him back in. You know, I mean, at that point, you know, I mean, I'm not going to give the guy the death penalty, right, over an unsportsmanlike conduct penalty. We got to fix it, though, right? That can't continue as we move forward. And so, you know, as I touched on with the team in the locker room, we'll address that on Monday and what that looks like and how to control our emotions. And the best way, I know guys are excited when they're making plays. The best thing you can do is go celebrate with a teammate. And, you know, unfortunately, in our society right now, we live in the look at me society, and all you guys have your Twitter accounts, and as fast as you can type something because you want everyone to look at your account and you get clicks. Well, that's the world that we live in, and so we got to get to it's about the team and focus on the team and not so much look at me. And so we'll try to improve upon that. But five sacks was pretty cool today, too.
1: Yeah, it was pretty cool. Nobody was talking about it. You know why? Because as talented as Colin Simmons is, he wasn't SOS stuck on silly, he was SOS stuck on stupid. You were stuck on sacks. They couldn't block you, but you decided to make it all about Y-O-U instead of T-E-A-M. You weren't stuck on silly, Colin. You were stuck on stupid, and you should know better.
3: Freddie, I'm not going to lie. I was doing the college football raps with Kevin Connors, and we were so in disbelief. Like, we didn't believe what we just witnessed with our own eyes. I looked at Kev, and I was like, did we just see what we thought we seen? And he was like, I think we did. I was blown away. I couldn't believe. You know what? I have advice. Mm-hmm. Use the restroom in the locker room before you go on the field, man.
1: Exactly. Regards, management.
4: Number two.
3: Number two, let's go to Major League Baseball. The playoffs are here. MLB wild card. Now, we have a stellar lineup. Get ready, ladies and gentlemen. Buckle up your seatbelt. We have Yankees, Red Sox. Mm-hmm. We have Cubs, Padres. Mm-hmm. We have Braves, Phillies. Mm-hmm. We have White Sox, Astros.
1: Uh-huh.
3: But those first three I mentioned, enjoy the ride. Enjoy the ride. Let's see if those Yankees can take down their rival in the Boston Red Sox. Let's see if the Braves can take down their rival in a team in their own division. I'll be honest, Freddie. This is the matchup I did not want. But late, we played very, very well versus the Philadelphia Phillies. But when it comes to playoff baseball, what you did last week has no bearing on this week. Guys have to step up and make plays.
1: You have learned, Grasshopper. You have learned. And don't forget, every pitch in the Major League Baseball playoffs starting tomorrow, 1:30 Eastern time, will be right here on ESPN Radio. From the first pitch, starting the wild card, to the final out, declaring a World Series champion, each and every pitch of the Major League Baseball playoffs right here on ESPN Radio. That's the good about baseball. But then you have this that happened in Seattle. Now, after 3 years, the Mariners, who, by the way, made the playoffs last year, got the ALCS last year, but lost to Toronto Blue Jays. This year didn't go according to plan. So they decided to make a move to move on from their manager, Dan Wilson. It happens in sports. Here's the problem. Dan Wilson held a press conference today in which he announced that he was fired by the Seattle Mariners. Seriously.
5: This season has been very difficult. And, of course, the results have not been what any of us have expected. As a result, it's concluded that today is my last day as manager of the Seattle Mariners. I'm still processing this with my family, and it's a very difficult day. We love this city. We love this community. And we appreciate the organization for what it has meant to the family since coming here as a player in 94.
1: That is sad and shameful. The sadness hearing him break down, the shame is that they weren't adult enough to do it themselves in terms of making the announcement. If he wanted to do it, even they said, no, Dan, this would be a bad look. We can't let you do this. We appreciate your endeavors. We know you're very upset about being fired, but we can't let you do this. This is our responsibility to address the media and our fan base to say, we're moving on. That was sad, his reaction, and shameful that the Mariners allowed him to go out there and do that with Dan Wilson no longer in charge of the Seattle Mariners.
4: Number three.
3: Number three, let's go to the Raiders.
1: Who?
3: The Raiders.
1: Never heard of them. They ain't good this year?
3: Just win, baby. Just win. Al Davis said it loud and proud back in the days, and that's exactly what they're doing right now. One of the few undefeated teams left in the National Football League at the moment. They beat the New Orleans Saints on the road. Kirk Cousins, 248 yards, three passing touchdowns. But welcome back, Brock Bowers. Mm-hmm. 10 receptions, 116 yards, and a touchdown. The Raiders are undefeated. Freddie Coleman.
1: Yeah, my last down. Hey, Rams, didn't you have a 16-point lead against a team in the Raiders division, the Denver Broncos? And then you lost that lead? And then even a defensive pass interference called against you shouldn't have been called against you? You still wind up losing? And more people talk about that instead of you blowing a 16-0 lead? You're the Rams. People excuse the opening day victory lost by you to San Francisco 49ers going to Australia, although you took some blame for that. But 1-2 when you should be 2-1, letting that 16-0 lead get away? Yikes, even though it's still early in the season for the Los Angeles Rams. He is Harry Douglas, and I'm on the socials at HDouglas83. I'm Freddie Coleman. You can do the same at Coleman ESPN. It's Reggae Monday when it comes to Freddie and Harry on ESPN Radio, the ESPN app, and SiriusXM Channel 80. When it comes to prove it on a separation Saturday that happened this week in college football, who proved it the most? Maybe it could have been a team, a coach, or even a player. We get that answer after Harry gives you this word courtesy of 5-Hour Energy, baby.
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15: We put a lot of criticism on the defensive side of the ball for the Dallas Cowboys, but the offense deserves more criticism. And we can go back to the sequence with the goal-to-go situation at the end of regulation, but the possession before that, your offense goes three and out after your defense forces a three and out for the Ravens. That can't happen. Your offense goes three and out in the penultimate possession. And to me, that's when you got to go into four-minute offense and you got to find a way to be able to kill the clock. Your offense only took up a minute and 44 seconds of game time. That can't happen. You scored a touchdown. You got the lead. The defense did the job. They got to stop. Force the Ravens three and out. You got the ball back. Kill the clock. Kill the game. You're the greatest offense there is. That's the moment to win the game.
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0: I'm John Ryder. The Vikings have traded former top 10 overall pick quarterback J.J. McCarthy to the Giants for a fifth-round pick in next year's draft. Monday Night Football is in Chicago. The Bears taking on the Eagles, and with both Caleb Williams and Tyson Bagent out, the Bears will start 38-year-old Case Keenum at quarterback, and the veteran raves about head coach Ben Johnson.
1: I see just about every coach I've ever had, like kind of like a father figure. Now, we're a little closer to brothers, I think, than we are fathers and father, but that respect I have for great coaches, man, you know, you want to run through a brick wall for the man.
0: Bears versus Eagles is on ESPN TV and ABC tonight at 8:15 Eastern. Buccaneers quarterback Baker Mayfield will miss at least 3 weeks with a dislocated right thumb. He suffered that in yesterday's loss to the Vikings. Undrafted rookie free agent Jalen Daniels out of Kansas will get the starting quarterback for Tampa Bay when they host Green Bay on Sunday. Dolphins running back Devon Achane out for the rest of the season with a torn ACL. And more injury news for the Giants. Standout pass rusher Brian Burns out for the rest of the season with a torn ACL.
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0: Freddie Coleman. 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Don't forget about us on TuneIn and tell that smart speaker to play ESPN Radio. If one Harry's good, then two Harrys are better. You got Harry Douglas on one side. I'm over here, not named Harry, but we always got to have Harry Lyles Jr., our ESPN college football reporter, stopping by to talk about the weekend that was when we had six top 25 matchups. Hit him on the socials at Harry Lyles Jr. Out of those matchups, H, when it comes to either a player or a coach or a team, who proved the most as a part of a separation Saturday that happened in college football this weekend, Harry?
1: Ooh, man, I think to me, it's Florida because they, I think finally the people that weren't believing in what was going on there finally believed. Obviously with Ole Miss coming off the big win against LSU, but this is a team that coming into this year, I thought was going to definitely be much improved, but I think they even to a degree have somewhat exceeded my expectations because bringing in Buster Faulkner and Aaron Filo, offensive coordinator and quarterback from Georgia Tech, we knew that was going to be sort of a good table setter for this Florida offense. I did not expect just how much it would uplift everything else around them. And it's been impressive. I mean, Jaden Ball, we already knew he was talented. But to me, he's now, I think, pretty clearly the best running back in all of college football. HD did some really good tape on Countdown to Game Day this past weekend on the wide receivers, Vernell Brown, Dallas Wilson. Like, this is just a really talented group, and I think you've started to see the defense come around too, which is John Summerall's bread and butter. And so now, when you look at this Florida team, I mean, there's a bunch of statistics on just scoring margins and points put up in the first 4 weeks and a new coaching staff and all these kinds of things, to where if you weren't paying attention to the Gators before last week, you definitely need to now.
2: Harry, let me ask you about their head coach, John Summerall. What drew you to him? Because when he was at Tulane, you had an opportunity to talk to him multiple times. What was your biggest takeaway talking to John Summerall?
1: HD, it's that, and it's funny, so two things. One, when he was actually at Troy, he is the first coach that I have ever heard opposing coaches in his conference say, we've got to get him out of the league because he's so damn good. I mean, like when your peers talk about you that way, like that is something, you know? Yep. But when he was at Tulane and I got to talk to a lot of his players, they all mentioned that everything started with his demeanor. And it's because he always brought the same good energy into the building. And they would say, hey, like if he could put the pads on and go out there and play with us, he would do it. Which, hey, you know what? If you get your little lawyer in the right court and jurisdiction, you might be able to do that today, right? But it makes his guys not just want to play for him, but his expectation is that they will play for each other. And, I mean, shoot, H, you showed it on the film last weekend. The receivers, everybody is blocking for each other on that football team. Like, they take on that identity. And so, to me, they really do. A lot of, you know, teams will say this, a lot of coaches will say this, a lot of players will say this, that they take the identity of the coach on. This team actually does it.
0: No doubt about that. Maybe the swamp is back in college football, not just in the Southeastern Conference. Harry Lyles Jr., ESPN college football reporter, stopping by with his knowledge on Freddie and Harry on ESPN Radio and the ESPN app. Staying in that conference, why aren't more people talking about the Georgia Bulldogs, Harry?
1: Because they're so damn good. I mean, it's funny, like, Freddie, though, to your point, man, like, if you think about all the years that Georgia's been, like, just so good and even a cut above the rest, like, even their couple title seasons, everybody sort of ignored them until they played a close game. And they haven't even played a close game up to this point. And you saw what they did with Oklahoma. I mean, but there's nothing really to complain about here. This defense had a lot of young pieces that came back this year. They're incredibly stout. I mean, just watching them manhandle Oklahoma last weekend was incredible. Gunnar Stockton's completing over 74% of his passes. He's only turned the ball over one time. And then when you look at this three-headed monster in the backfield between Nate Frazier, Dwight Phillips Jr., and Chauncey Bowens, like this is a really dang good football team, man. And until, like, they get one of those – you know, marquee ranked on ranked games on their schedule, people are going to continue to ignore them because we're getting distracted with all the other things that are going on, right? It's been Ohio State, Texas. It's been Ole Miss, LSU. It's been Ole Miss, Florida. It's been Texas, Tennessee, and Georgia. And this is the way they like it, man. They just like to quietly cruise along, right? Pick apart teams week by week. I mean, shoot, man, they were getting practice reps in a couple weeks ago during the game against Arkansas. So Georgia is, and I am not making that up, by the way. If you're listening to the show and you think I'm making that up, there is literal film of Georgia's defensive linemen getting practice reps in during a timeout.
3: Wow.
1: And that is the way that Kirby Smart wants it.
2: That is hilarious. I want to go to the Big Ten. We had a big matchup. The USC Trojans, they hosted the Oregon Ducks. Life right now at the moment without Dante Moore. Dylan Raiola, he is now going to be the starting quarterback moving forward until Dante Moore gets fully back healthy. What were your thoughts on Dylan Raiola coming in that ball game and handling his business?
1: It's interesting because a lot of people have been critical of him over the years because I want to say he played at least four different high schools. I think he played four high school years at four different high schools, if I'm not mistaken. And then obviously transferred out of Nebraska to Oregon. You know, a lot of people have been getting on him about, you know, trying to look like Patrick Mahomes and all this kind of stuff like that. But I thought it was so interesting when he transferred, one, because he knew he was going to have to sit behind Dante Moore, but to see, all right, is he going to be prepared when his number is called? And you saw that he was. I mean, the first pass that he threw was the touchdown pass. And I want to say he was like, off the top of my head, 19 and 25 for like two touchdowns. I mean, like he executed what they were looking to get done. And I think it was even more impressive, HD. I know we've talked about this USC defense struggling, but when your Heisman Trophy candidate starter gets hurt, you come in on the road, they finally packed that stadium. Like those are some real stakes. Like that is a real situation for you to be coming into as a backup. And they really didn't miss a beat. And so I thought it was really impressive. So if you're Oregon, it seems like Dante Moore is probably going to be back. I don't know when exactly, but they said, you know, it's concussion. He's healing from it, whatever. They're going to take the best course of action for him moving forward. But worst case scenario, if Dylan Raiola has to be the guy the rest of the way through, I think given everything you've been through up to this point in the season and what you saw out of him on Saturday, you should feel pretty good about it.
0: Harry Lyles Jr., ESPN College Football Reporter, stopping by on Reggae Monday, Freddie and Harry on ESPN Radio. He's Harry Douglas. I am Freddie Coleman. How did Penn State lose to Wisconsin?
1: I personally have felt that people were putting unfair expectations on Penn State. And I also think Wisconsin is better than what people thought that they were going to be. I think people just kind of got a used to Wisconsin sort of being down. I really liked the quarterback they added in Colton Joseph. And then, I mean, plainly, like, Penn State let them hang around, and they took advantage of it. So, to me, it's sort of a combination of those things. Like, I still think Penn State is going to have a decent year again. And I think the thing that people need to realize is, like, it's still year one there for Matt Campbell. And I know we talked about how easy the schedule was and how that made them a playoff contender. I never really bought that. And again, I just think that this is a table setting year for Penn State. It's not the year, in my opinion, that they're supposed to be competing, you know, for a playoff or even a national championship.
2: College game day, they were in Knoxville, Tennessee for number one Texas on the road versus number 16 Tennessee at the time. Very dominant performance by Texas in their defense, 10 sacks. They held, you know, Tennessee to 70 yards rushing. They came into the ball game rushing just shy under 300 yards per game. What did you like about the defense of Texas and this football team as a whole moving forward?
1: The defense is going to have to be their identity because I think we saw their, you know, people like to place everything within the offense on Arch, and I'm not saying that he is not worthy of criticism, but I do think obviously they're missing Hollywood Smothers. I think we have seen that this offensive line is still trying to figure it out a bit. I was also curious, HD, to me, I don't know if it is nerves. I don't know if it is like if you call it the yips or what, but I thought it was really odd that Arch twice in the first half threw the ball when he was past line of scrimmage. Like it's one thing to make that mistake once. I feel like it's not common to see a quarterback make that same mistake twice. And I almost just feel like he needs to let loose a little bit. And I think it might be difficult because everything around him is sort of inconsistent as well. But with that said, I think given what you saw out of the defense, it's going to allow this Texas offense to figure things out. As we saw last year, right? I mean, Arch was one of the more improved players in all of college football, basically through November. And so you've got an opportunity to do that again. And then I will say this, because I know a lot of people wanted to talk about Colin Simmons' celebration and you know, the nature of it and all this kind of stuff like that. I thought it was really good, the fact that you saw from him. He had two sacks after that and didn't celebrate. It was a stupid thing to do, but clearly he learned from it almost immediately, and he didn't let it stop him from continuing to perform. So if you're Texas, you lean on this defense.
0: Yeah, you have to, because if they play like that the rest of the season, the SEC could be in for a world of hurt. Hey, Harry, always great to catch up with you. Enjoy the week. Can't wait to talk to you in 7 days, my man.
1: Yes, sir. Enjoy your Butterscotch Monday.
0: Absolutely. The Butterscotch brother knows Harry Lyles Jr., ESPN college football reporter, a great founding associate, Harry Lyles Jr., joining us on Reggae Monday, Freddie and Harry with Harry Douglas. I'm Freddie Coleman. How about Hank Brown? That game-ending 16-yard touchdown pass to Reese Vanderzee. The lift, number 17, Iowa, over number 18, Michigan, 20-19 in the Big House. That is the college football moment of the week, which is brought to you by the Manscaped Lawnmower. Keep weighing in. 888-SAY-ESPN, 888-729-3776. Fill in the blank. Give us your NFL team and say, after 3 weeks, my NFL team is blank. Fill in that blank at 888-729-3776. And what in the blank happened to the Seattle Seahawks when they lost to Washington Commanders with a backup quarterback on Sunday? This is ESPN Radio and the

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12: Here is our weather in Middle Tennessee. Tonight, patchy fog after 5 in the morning. Otherwise mostly clear. Low around 54. Northeast wind around 5 miles per hour, becoming calm. Tuesday, patchy fog before 7, then sunny, high, near 87. Tuesday night, mostly clear, low around 59. Wednesday, sunny, high, near 92. 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
8: of The Fan. 3-31 yesterday. We continue to hear from you at 888-729-3776 on the Freddie Harry call-in line. Fill in the blank, and after three games, tell us about your NFL team and where are they? What are they to you? One of our favorites, the real Sean in Montana, Big Sky Country. Sean, we know you're a Titans fan, so after three games, your NFL team, Tennessee Titans, is what, my friend?
9: Gentlemen, I did not have a good weekend. Memphis did not play this weekend. I had Texans peeing on my Vols field. I was listening to Matt and Myron, man, and they had a thing they were talking about, unclaimed property, and evidently there's a website you can go look up your name, and if people owe you money, you can claim it this month there. And I actually had $100 in mind, so I put it on the Titans to beat the Giants this weekend, and it got claimed. Cam Ward claimed it for Las Vegas. You know, I got Mariota throwing touchdown passes to Treylon Burks. If I'm keeping it $100, man, we are ranky, stanky ass. And we already lost the two easiest games we got all year. It ain't going to get no easier, man. We can lose them all, man. Tighten down.
10: Yeah, it's a lot of teams that will have the Tennessee Titans on their schedule and will pencil in a W. That's how they feel. Mm-hmm. I thought they would be drastically better than what they've shown early this season. Sure. It has not been the case, Freddie.
8: Well, one thing about Tennessee, they gave the Jets the battle. They had to lead the Philadelphia Eagles to the Eagles, one with 9 seconds left to play. At least they're in position to put themselves in position to stay in games. But when you're not used to winning, or you have no culture of winning that has not been there for more than a second, yeah, you're going to have your quarterback throwing a pick in the end zone. You have your defense playing prevent defense and preventing a win against the Philadelphia Eagles. But he did mention a guy that used to be a Tennessee Titan, and that is Marcus Mariota. Let's give it up for him. Backup quarterback, stepping in for the Washington Commanders. I didn't think they were going to beat the Seattle Seahawks.
10: That's one of my quarterbacks.
8: That's one of your quarterbacks. That's one of your former teammates. And he led the way for the Washington Commanders, winning that game against Seattle, putting up 33 points against that defense. Eminem, how did you do what you do?
11: It means a lot. You never understand truly how much you impact those around you. And I've always tried to be myself. I've always felt like the more that I can serve others and be there for my team, the better the team's going to be. So that mentality for me has never changed, regardless of whatever organization I've been a part of. Something that was kind of instilled in me at a young age, and it's just who I am. And I do appreciate all the support and the belief. And at the end of the day, like, it takes all of us to be able to put together a win like that, and I can't thank those guys enough.
10: I'm just proud of them. Marcus is a former teammate of mine. He's a brother. He's a friend. Fred, I had a chance to talk to him in training camp where he got injured.
8: Mm-hmm.
10: And I just literally told him, man, I wish you a speedy recovery. You know, you've always understood how to overcome adversity. This is going to be another one of those moments. And then, you know, your quarterback goes down. He's out there. He's balling out. But I'm happy for him. I'm proud of him. He's a family man, and he's what you want a person to be to represent your organization. That's he's everything
8: point.
10: You want.
8: That's a great point. And I thought David Blau really helped him out, the offensive coordinator. Not saying it was a masterclass, but he adapted the offense to what his specific skill set was compared to Jaden Daniels. Wound up throwing three touchdown passes. He had a Seattle defense that's really good. He had him on skates seemingly the entire game. They would think he would do one thing, he did something else. They think he'd do another thing, he did something else. It was a terrific game plan for any quarterback, whether you're a backup quarterback, third string, or a first string, what he did for Marcus Mariota yesterday in getting that upset. He is Harry Douglas. I'm Freddie Coleman. Welcome to Reggae Monday. When it comes to Freddie and Harry, hit us on the socials at Coleman ESPN and at HDougs83. Keep weighing in at 888-729-3776. Fill in the blank. After 3 weeks, my NFL team is. And we're going to have one of our favorites fill in the blank in terms of not just the Bears and Eagles tonight, but try to fill in the blank of that Dallas Cowboys defense. This is ESPN Radio.
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0: the next hour. Best in high school football across the state of Tennessee. We not only talk about each individual segment that we have, or part of the state that we have, but also the sports writers and media members from those parts of the state, as we do each and every week. Before we get started, I want to remind everybody that drunk driving is the ultimate form of unsportsmanlike conduct. The Tennessee Highway Safety Office reminds you that fans don't let fans drive drunk. Mr. Underwood, how are we doing this week, sir?
1: So we have never started with the same topic 3 weeks in a row, but that is exactly what we are about to do, and with very good reason, because, Chris, there has been news on the same exact topic now, as I said, 3 weeks in a row, and the story, I feel like, keeps getting bigger and bigger, and that story is the future of Division II AAA. That story is the future of what programs are going to choose to do with their schedules, and boy, is there a lot to unpack here.
0: It really is, and it's not just AAA. I mean, there are other teams that and other classifications that are also opting out, and so with that in mind, I'm starting to wonder what the future of Division II is, but I think that's probably part of this greater conversation we'll be having today. Jacob, it's we saw what CPA did, and we'll start there. Mm-hmm. Earlier last week, I got to think that's not the end of it. We'll see at the AAA level, but you know, it's a pretty fascinating move, and I got a lot of people wondering what the end game is here.
1: Well, if you're out there listening and you're wondering, like, why are we, you know, talking about this topic for a third consecutive week? And here, I'm going to go ahead and guess, Chris, it'll be 4 weeks in a row. This time next week on our show, there will be enough news that we will be talking about this yet again. And it's a lot like the NCAA and NIL. In the beginning, you know, there were a lot of skeptics out there who thought it wasn't going to be that big of a deal. Well, the NCAA says it's not going to be pay for play. It's not worth the hand-wringing and the frustrations. And then there were the few who covered the sport close enough. They knew what the future held. And let's look at college athletics now, and let's look at how everything centers around the NIL topic. Okay, I think that's what we're in the midst of right now from a high school perspective. Maybe we don't have the full shakeout of this story in the next 6 days or 6 weeks or 6 months. But when we look back 6 years from now, I think these last couple of weeks, and maybe you could say last 6 months, will shape a lot about what high school football eventually looks like in the state of Tennessee and in other states as well, because I think they're going to go through something similar here. So, as you said about CPA, that was the biggest news of this week. For those that may have missed it, what has happened is CPA has come forward with their plan to play an independent football schedule for the 27 and the 28 calendar seasons. We'll see what happens beyond that. The reason why and what this means is they will not be eligible for the playoffs. The TSSAA will not determine their schedule. They will put together all 10 of their games across 11 weeks. And the other thing we know, Chris, if we go back just a couple of weeks ago, there were 12 teams that had been in private conversations. Well, so far, only a couple of those have come forward publicly. So what does that mean for the other programs that have been talking or have been thinking about playing an independent football schedule, not having to compete within the Division II AAA ranks? I think there's just so much that's to be determined about the future of this story.
0: And as we talk, and I'm reading an article about, it appears Father Ryan has also decided to do the same thing. So, again, this isn't over, and it's going to be rolling throughout the week and weeks until we kind of figure out what the long-term play is here, because it's there's the haves and the have-nots. You know, a lot of that is money when it comes to this sort of thing. So we're going to find out. It's going to be pretty fascinating, Jacob. And I know, look, it's tough for me because I sit here and I think, okay, last year, CPA's in the semifinals. Now, they had no shot. They had no shot to win it, but they were in the semifinals. The year before, they won the Division II AA state championship, as you had mentioned earlier when we were on the phone. And so, it 1 year you're not winning, and all of a sudden you go, but you look at a team like a Father Ryan who hasn't won it and or been close in a long, long time, and you start seeing that this is not just your everyday typical, oh, woe is me. This is kind of legitimate. And where does this thing end up playing out?
1: Well, but I think that's the perfect setup. And Father Ryan, actually, it is so fitting that they are the second, you know, Nashville area Division II AAA team to come forward, because that was the example I used. And for folks that maybe have not been in the Middle Tennessee area for longer than 20 years, because you really have to go back that far, I think, to the heyday of what Father Ryan football was. But they were one of the top programs in this area. It has been a long, hard struggle for Father Ryan football because they have remained true to the identity of what they set out to be a long time ago. Father Ryan has fallen behind. And it makes perfect sense to me for Father Ryan to say, this is what we want to do. We know we're not winning playoff games, and we are okay with acknowledging that truth. We are okay with putting forward our mission statement. But CPA being the very first one to come forward publicly, I consider Engel Martin somebody that I have a lot of respect for as a football coach, and he's always been very good to me in helping us with this show and helping with other media ventures. And I have not personally talked to him in the past week. So I don't want to say something that is out of turn, and there may be a little more nuance to this story. But as you said, Chris, CPA is a program that has benefited in their own way for a number of seasons and won a number of state championships by benefiting in their own way. As recently as 2024, CPA won a state championship. Now, they were frustrated with Lipscomb when Lipscomb in Division II AA started playing the way that they were and started competing the way that they were. But they eventually regained their footing. They won another state championship. Then they're forced into Division II AAA because of the competitive multiplier, whatever the specific wording is there. And they were frustrated about that. So this feels a little deeper rooted. But at the same time, it's like the first time you face any sort of difficulty in run, I guess 16 to 18 years now, you get upset and you take your ball and you go home. So I'm not sure what the message is that's ultimately being sent if you're a CPA, that you had an advantage for a very long time. Now you don't have one. So you're upset and you think that you should be the one to do something about this. So like, it's not just one specific story with one specific angle. As you said, there are so many layers. There are so many connection points.
0: Were you folks out there listening to Jacob and like, get on with it? Well, we are. We're going to take a break. When we come back, we're going to start talking about high school football games. It's going to be great. And we're looking forward to having you guys on with us for the ride over the next 45 minutes or so. And stick with us. We got a lot to talk about. 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

0: And welcome back into Tennessee Prep Weekly, brought to you by the Tennessee Highway Safety Office. Today's examined sober game plan. If you've been drinking, don't drive. Fans, don't let fans drive drunk. Jacob Underwood, Chris Eakes, alongside both of us, are here to talk a little bit about Middle Tennessee football. We'll start off, as we usually do, talking about last week's games. And one I got to watch a decent bit of, BGA and FRA. At one point, FRA was up 17-7. BGA comes roaring back, and it's tough for me to see anybody beating them, quite frankly, in Division II, AA. BGA wins 41-36 in what was certainly a contested ball game.
1: Fascinating game within a game within a game, where you start to formulate an opinion. Before. You know, you kind of have the final result, BGA winning that football game. A lot of twists, a lot of turns, a lot of credit to FRA in the way that they came out early. You referenced the 17-7 lead. They had their opportunities to extend that even further. It was a fascinating first quarter because each team only had one single possession. BGA's comes up, their drive fall short. They had the ball for, it was over 6 minutes, I believe, or right at 6 minutes, but they're unable to score. And it kind of had that strange feeling, Chris, of what happened a year ago at FRA, where BGA gets the fast start and then fades, and they're never able to refine their offense. So fast forward to halftime of this year's game, and I'm thinking, are we really going to do this again, where BGA gets an early score, but then they can't score again, and the final score something like FRA 27, BGA 14. To quote Lee Corso for the second week in a row, not so fast, my friend. BGA's offense finally found downfield passing game, because early on they were having to throw quick stops, little short slants, little bubble screens. They finally hit a few deep passes. It opened everything up. And by the time it's all said and done, the quarterback, Bo Bryan's thrown for, it was either right at or right over 400 yards. I've seen two different numbers. Maddox Porter and Max Curry both had massive nights, and frankly could have had bigger nights if not for a couple of penalties that took some big gains off the board. Running back Fletcher Field was a huge factor for BGA's offense, but there was a key play made by a defensive lineman, Manny Fentress. Want to shout him out as well, because even though you give up 36 points as BGA, the defense had a couple of huge swings in that one that kind of helped settle things down. They had a 2-score lead. FRA scored later. They could have won that one by more than 10 points. So ultimately, as you said, hard to see anybody beating BGA, because they played far from a perfect football game, made a lot of mistakes, but they have a lot of talent, and that talent kind of shined bright, especially in the second half. And I think you got to credit Bobby Bentley, the head coach there, once again, for coming up with some schematic adjustments at halftime and not repeating last year's regular season game. They finally found those offensive answers and had a monster second half.
0: It's not going swimmingly for the folks over at Emsworth, and next week will be a tough one as well, or this week, I should say. Brentwood Academy gets it done 24-0, 2 weeks in a row where they've lost by multiple scores. They've got Knox Catholic coming up this week. Brentwood Academy, they've got Briarcrest on the horizon coming up. So a lot of good football left to be played here, but Brentwood Academy takes care of business and handles Emsworth 24-0.
1: It's a lot like the NFL, or a lot like the SEC against, you know, a smaller conference, Chris, where you start to see the depth difference. Not just the talent difference on the high end, like we talk about with all the SEC caliber talent, which Brentwood Academy has plenty of. But in this football game, it was also just pure depth. Emsworth is a pretty beat up football team right now. And when you look at the schedule that they've played and the schedule that they have to play in Division II AAA, it kind of makes sense that they would beat up or be beat up at this point, but they just don't have the depth to be able to match Brentwood Academy. They were missing their star running back, EJ Gibson, in this one, lost a couple of other players during the course of this football game. And we see just very simply, that the difference from a talent standpoint and the difference from a depth standpoint, kind of thought going in, that's how this one would play out, and it's exactly how it did.
0: Bishop's Cup, and I'm not talking about Blaine Bishop, although now that I think about it, I really wish I was talking. Can you imagine playing for like a 1999 bobblehead of Blaine Bishop every year? Father Ryan, 3-3. They get the win over JP2, 21-6, and claim the Bishop's Cup for this year.
1: Well, I have to ask, did you think of that before the segment, or did you literally come up with that on the spot?
0: I came up with that on the spot. I mean,
1: Blaine Bishop's Pop.
0: Yeah. Well, ooh, that's even worse. Let's actually not say it that way.
1: No, okay.
0: Yeah, that's bad. I don't want to play for Blaine Bishop's Cup. That's not, that's just Bishop's Cup.
1: Oh, I get it now. Yeah, let's, boy, we just organically walked in. Should we just, you know, we'll just move right along, pretend like that never even happened?
0: We're zanies all week. This weekend, come check us out.
1: At least we had something fun to laugh about on the show this week, right?
0: Yeah, sure.
1: Yeah. What were we even talking about?
0: Oh, yeah, Father Ryan. Father Ryan wins the Bishop's Cup, and then they immediately announced they're leaving. So it worked out perfect. Maybe they never get a chance to play it again. I don't know.
1: What are the odds of JP2 also following in the footsteps of Father Ryan? That's, I think there are so many ripples. We'll have plenty of time to talk about that. But this is a great win for, hey, speaking of former Tennessee Titans, a great win for Zach Mettenberger, the head coach there at Father Ryan.
0: Yeah, absolutely. And he's leaving. Did I mention that part? Not the school. The school's leaving TFLSAA.
1: Yeah, you did mention that part, yeah, yes.
0: I couldn't remember if I did or not, just in case.
1: Good thing we don't take this show too seriously, right?
0: No, it's high school sports. Where it's about fun. That's the whole point. If it were more than that, I would not be doing this show.
1: I'd be
0: already retired. This would not be my 30th year. I would have been gone a long time ago. So, but anyway, we're talking about the Bishop's Cup, but not Blaine Bishop's Cup, just the Bishop's Cup.
1: Yeah, it's a great win again for Father Ryan, and a great win. You know, they had a long coaching search after Brian Rector's. That way, it was a fascinating coaching search when they ultimately landed on the former Tennessee Titans quarterback. And I hope that it kind of pays big dividends for them. And it's amazing to think about how many former quarterbacks we have, NFL quarterbacks, I should say, actually, in this Middle Tennessee area coaching these Division II AA and these Division II AAA programs.
0: No, I think it's awesome. I remember Rusty, it was Rusty Smith, right? The
1: quarter, Rusty! Yeah.
0: Rusty!
1: When the injury happened and he yelled, Rusty!
0: Yeah. Yep. He was out in Franklin there for a while. I think at Grace or one of the private schools out there for a while. We've had a lot of them kind of go through over the years. And so, and I always liked Zach. I always was a fan of his, and I'm glad to see those folks doing well over there. Hey, break up Independence. They're looking at second or third in the region right now, it feels like. 28-7 over Franklin a week ago, and they've just gotten better and better every week, Jacob. And right now, I watched obviously a good bit of that game for personal reasons, and they've got a pretty good football team. I wouldn't be sleeping on them if I was anybody else in that region.
1: Yeah, they've still got the toughest two games left with Brentwood, with Ravenwood. So
0: yep.
1: Who finishes 1-2-3 within the framework of that region very much remains to be seen, but the passing game for Independence, you know, they have finally found some real rhythm. Matthew Horner threw for 366 yards this past week. Brody Bullock had a monster night, 15 catches. You don't see that a lot in high school football, but 15 catches was just a tough guard for the Franklin secondary. And if you got that kind of connection working, you're going to have an opportunity. You get that pass protection. You're going to be able to win some football games. Brock Daniel defensively for Independence had a huge night, had a couple of turnovers that he forced, had an interception. So, again, all of the blue sky is ahead for Independence in this football season. If they want to win a region title, if they want to be a one seed, if they want to win a lot of playoff games, that opportunity is in front of them.
0: You said Columbia would have to play their A game and plus some to win. It didn't go well. The number four team in our 6A poll, Riverdale, 5-1 on the season, beat Columbia, who's now 5-1, 45-13.
1: Not close. Would have to play a perfect game. And, you know, I get a lot of things wrong on the show, but the talent gap, a lot. Let's really emphasize that. But the talent gap difference in this one was just too much. And you start to wonder a little bit, Chris, here, Knoxville Catholic. I mean, Jesse Smithy has talked about them being the cardiac kids and how they find ways to win football games. But they're obviously very talented. And that was week one when Riverdale lost to them. So did maybe possibly we make a little bit too much of that result because it's just week one and you're still finding your identity. And also it was a very talented opponent that you played. Riverdale came into the year, in most people's opinions, as a top two team in 6A. And they've given us no reason over the last five football games now to doubt that they're going to have a real opportunity to win a lot of games in the postseason. But here's the fascinating question as you look forward. How is that region going to shake out between Smyrna, between Riverdale, between Oakland, the head-to-heads? We won't even, you know, get into the scenarios quite yet. We've got a whole month to sort that one out. But that's going to be really fascinating because you've got a chance that a good football team in Oakland could possibly be a 3 seed, could possibly be a 1 seed, anywhere in between.
0: And then you got Siegel, Rockville, and Blackman all playing each other for that last playoff spot, most likely. It's going to be, as you said, fascinating. All right, everybody stick with us. We got a lot more to talk about. We're going to take a quick break. 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
0: 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There's no need to consult the playbook. The winning play is to always designate a sober driver. Fans, don't let fans drive drunk. Chris Eakes alongside Jacob Underwood talking mid-state football. And Jacob, continuing on with some of the games from this last week. Pearl Cone beat our number 4 team in 4A in our computer poll this last week. Springfield 24-21. Thought it'd be a good game, a special game. And it certainly turned out to be a really good one.
1: It was a special game, and it's one of those where both teams had their opportunities in the fourth quarter to win this football game. Ultimately, it's Pearl Cone who makes the game-winning plays. Springfield jumped out early, had the lead, but they never could find the consistent offensive rhythm that they had really enjoyed throughout the first 5 weeks of the regular season. Credit a lot to to Pearl Cone's defense for the way that they defended after that initial touchdown drive by Springfield. But it's one where I think both coaches, if they're being honest, will go back and say, you know, we did not play a perfect football game. Granted, we were playing a very difficult opponent. But if we meet again, and I do kind of have that expectation right now, if we meet again in the postseason, we're going to have to play a level better than how we performed in this matchup. Credit to Pearl Cone for one thing, the way that they defended Jermaine Cobbins, the 5-star from Springfield, the way that they were able to take him out of the game offensively, and LJ Funk, the quarterback at Pearl Cone, made some really clutch throws in the second half, was huge in that victory. But this is one where take nothing away from Pearl Conan and the win. I just look forward to a possible postseason rematch. And if it doesn't happen, then that means that a really good football team emerged, because I think these two to this point have shown on that Western side they are among the best. And this football game did nothing to disprove that opinion for me, because both teams, they showed out from a talent perspective.
0: Talk about White County here in a few minutes. But before I do that, I want to mention Oakland and Blackman. You know, 35-6 Oakland gets the win. Blackman was a team that there are a lot of high hopes for, and it's still a team that can make the playoffs, but not gone quite the way they had hoped up until this point, and take one on the chin on Friday night.
1: I think that there was a real private belief that Will Hester, head coach at Blackman, had going into the season, that his team, being very young, was going to prove to be a bit of a challenge, an overcomable obstacle, if you will. And in their two biggest football games, against Riverdale and against Oakland, the youth showed itself and the talent gap showed itself. And Oakland, I'm intrigued by how this game kind of unfolded, because it was a slow start for them. There was a punt return touchdown that was the real swing in this one, and ultimately gave them a couple score lead in the second quarter. And then, you know, they methodically put the game away from there. But Kevin Creasy afterward, I heard an interview that he did just kind of reflecting on his team and reflecting on the season. And it was hard to get a read, Chris, on how he truly feels. There was a little bit of confidence, like, I'm really confident in my team and I'm not all that worried about the loss that we had. I'm not all worried about how we struggled against Pearl Cone. I'm confident that we're getting better. But then there was a little hint of some concern at the same time. And so maybe it was just a coach playing those coaching games. You always think about Nick Saban. You always think about rat poison. But I was just intrigued in listening to that interview and kind of how Coach Creasy put into perspective their first six games of the year and kind of what sits ahead, because Oakland is going to be, make no mistake about it, between Oakland, Maryville, Riverdale, those three teams, we're going to be talking about a lot in what holds the future for the possibility of the 6A state championship game, because those three, I still feel pretty confident, have separated themselves from some of the rest in that pack.
0: On into last week, our computer poll had Macon County 5-0 in the season at number 5 in 4A, and they were facing off against White County in a region matchup, a key region matchup nonetheless. And White County got the victory, 28-14, double them up. And White County's 6-0 on the season, Jacob, having a heck of a year, the guys from Sparta.
1: Paul Sims, the running back there, he was the difference maker, 135 yards rushing, three touchdowns. And White County, Chris, I mean, it's not a program that comes up very often on this show, but anytime you've made it to 6-0, you have earned that opportunity. The question is, how far into this schedule can they continue that undefeated run? And are we going to be talking about the possibility of a 9-0 start, an undefeated regular season? A lot of opportunity ahead for them.
0: Yeah, Upperman is on that schedule still, and that's a really a team that's playing better. They struggled early, and I definitely think they're playing better right now. So we'll see how all that goes on. White's Creek, you know, it's a team a year ago got off to an unbelievable start and then just kind of hit a wall, it felt like. And they lost an important game that led to another one. And the next thing you know, they're in trouble. It kind of stopped any and all of that bleeding this past week. They beat Westmoreland 32-7, giving Westmoreland their only their second loss of the year. White's Creek 4-1 after half of their games are played.
1: Well, it's fitting that you mention White's Creek next, because literally when you asked about White County, the thought went through my mind. White's Creek, 6-0 start last season, and we talked about them after they picked up their sixth win of the season over Westmoreland. It was one of the biggest stories in the mid-state area. They had not been 6-0 in quite some time. They'd not had an opportunity to win a region in quite some. There was all these historical numbers, and then they lost three football games in a row. That thought literally, Chris, it just went through my mind when you asked about White County, and I thought, well, what does White County's future hold? Are we talking about a 6-0 start and then, you know, you finish with 7 wins, you finish with 9 wins, 10 wins? What does the rest of this season look like? But as for White's Creek, it was a big win. And they've had a tough time, you know, getting rhythm when they lost that game against Mount Juliet Christian. And by lost, I mean they didn't get to play it. And they'd already had a bye. They'd only played 3 live football games this year. We're talking about a lot of teams that had played 5 and now have played 6 games. And so they lost those rep opportunities. They went 3 weeks between football games after opening the season with 2 wins. And so there was a bit of a challenge there. Like I just said, what does the rest of the season hold with these 4 region games remaining? Can White's Creek close this season stronger than how they closed last season? You want to win a region championship? That opportunity is right there in front of you. But you got White House Heritage. It's the television game this week. That's going to go a long ways in determining this region outcome.
0: Yeah, it's just they're taking on the chin. Let's put it that way. Against Baylor a week ago. Their first loss of the season. Now they face off against CPA. We've talked a lot about CPA and ongoings off the field. But CPA plays Ravenwood, a 7-point game last week. And I am interested, can they build on that this week and be competitive with NBA?
1: Boy, there's just so many different talking points, you know, as it relates to this football game, because we're talking about 2 programs. Ultimately, you referenced this in our open. I mean, CPA had the just miserable start 1 year ago, and they ultimately right the ship and finish the season in the semifinals. And if you're going to have a repeat in 2026 of what happened in 2025, it's going to need to start right now to set up a path to make that possible for you. Remember, this game a year ago was decided by 1 point. I believe CPA intercepted a pass on the final play of the game. NBA had an opportunity to throw it into the end zone, and it was like an exhale moment for CPA after what was a 1-5 start for them. They then lost to Ensworth, lost to Catholic, lost to McCauley, so they didn't completely get it righted at that point, but just by picking up the 1 region win, it kind of set up a slightly more advantageous opportunity with the playoff bracket for them. That's the critical nature of this game and then the following week. Because at CPA, if you win the first one against NBA, you're going to have a chance to put together a little bit of a win streak, getting Ensworth to follow. And as I said in our previous segment, it's an Ensworth team that's pretty beat up. So, you know, for CPA, if you could be sitting there 2-6, but with 2 region victories, it would feel a whole lot better than obviously where they sit right now at 0-6.
0: Looking at Goodpasture, who's undefeated on the year, 6-0, and now they get to really the heart of their schedule. FRA comes to town this week, but it's not just that. It's FRA this week, Franklin Grace, who's undefeated in region play the following week, and then BGA that next week. These 3 games will kind of determine where they go playoff-wise, how the seed plays out, but they're off to a great start, Jacob, and now we'll see if they can hold it against FRA this week.
1: Chris, I sometimes wonder, would these high school programs be better served if it was a little bit more like the SEC, where you get tough September conference games? Now, in the case of high school football, it would need to be earlier than just saying September, because high school world, we're already into the back half of the regular season. But as you said, you got your 3 toughest region games the final 4 weeks of the regular season. That's a common story for so many of these teams we're talking about. If you're Goodpasture, would you have preferred that schedule to shake out a little bit differently and you get those games somehow more evenly distributed? I don't know, but they've already got 2 great region wins over Davidson, good win over JP2. You're getting FRA at the perfect time if you could ever ask for one. It's them coming off of a tough, emotional football game where they've got to be just a little bit emptied in the tank, have not had a bye yet. So if there was ever a time to get FRA, this would be the perfect time to do it. And you've got the film that's been put forward for you to kind of see how to take advantage of their secondary if you can get protection in the passing game.
0: Number of big games we're not going to be able to talk about. We just ran out of time this week. A lot going on. Ravenwood Independence this week, Gallatin, Mount Juliet. We've got Riverdale Smyrna's this week, Liberty Creek Springfield. So a number of big games that are going on out there. Make sure you get out and see a game this week. If you haven't had a chance to this year, the weather has certainly turned much nicer than it was. And it's always a lot of fun to get out and support these local communities. We need to take a break. We'll come back with more. 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

0: Welcome back into Tennessee Prep Weekly, brought to you by the Tennessee Highway Safety Office. No need to consult the playbook. The winning play is to always designate a sober driver. Fans, don't let fans drive drunk. Time to head off to Memphis and talk to our good friend John Varlas of the Daily Memphian. And John, how are we doing this week, buddy?
1: Well, we're doing great, Mr. Chris. How are you guys in the Mid-State area?
0: I have waited for days to talk to you about this game because I watched a lot of it. And so I'm fired up. I am fired up to talk to you about Briarcrest Southwind.
1: Awesome.
0: Every time I turned over to watch this ball game, Briarcrest would just go nuts. And then I'd flip to another game because I've got 300 teams to cover every week, right? And my son is on the JV team of a high school here locally, but I do try to watch the high school game as well, even though he's just standing on the sidelines. So I'm flipping back and forth. But every time I flip back, Southwind would have come back out of nowhere and make this more than what it was the last time. So Briarcrest, who our computer poll has ranked number two in Division II AAA, that's how highly they think of them, which I think is fair, beat Southwind 38-30. And this one for me was, as I said, all over the board, John, but really a lot of fun and two very good football teams.
1: Oh, and really, Chris, I hear you when you say you were flipping back and forth. If you watched the whole game start to finish, it wasn't a 38-30 game. Briarcrest was ahead 38-22 with 19 seconds left. It was tied at halftime, but they controlled the fourth quarter, they controlled the third quarter and got up pretty big. Credit to Southwind for not quitting. I mean, they kept playing, and like you said, they put together a couple of drives that made it closer at the end. But it was a very, very convincing performance from Briarcrest, and they have staked their claim now as the number one team in our area and one of the best in the state. You know, they've got two really, really representative victories now against Innsworth and against Southwind. So full credit to them. A lot of fun. I think talking to the Briarcrest people after the game, that second quarter, you know, there were some penalties and some things that, they did, they wished they had maybe not done and could take back and hopefully won't do in another situation. But, one example, they're ahead 14-0. You know, they've got Southwind pinned back in their own territory to punt, and they rough the kicker. And Southwind goes and takes it down the field and scores. And then Briarcrest promptly fumbles the kickoff, and then Southwind scores again right before halftime. So it's 14-14 at halftime when it very easily could have been 21-0 at halftime or maybe more. I mean, it's just kind of a weird second quarter for them, but they were able to overcome that. And, everybody did what they do. Caden Dixon at quarterback, J.D. Donaldson, Octavius Flynn, Caden Sage, the sophomore wide receiver, had two long touchdown catches. The O-line played well. Caden Young in the secondary intercepted two passes. Everybody did what they were supposed to do. It's a terrific team and a signature victory for that group over there at Briarcrest.
0: Right. So I move along a little bit here. And, we've talked about Collierville a lot. You've talked about them being a good team. Their first four games, they're 1-3. Now, three of those games are against Mississippi schools, and one of them is against East Nashville, who we know is a very talented team, been to state championships and all that sort of thing, even though they're in lower classification. Then they go and they do to Bartlett what nobody's really done to Bartlett. 49-14, John. And you look at this, you look at Bartlett's schedule, they lose by 7 to Germantown. They lost by 3 to Houston, at Houston. And Collierville comes in 49-14. That's impressive in my book.
1: I wish people would start listening. I wish people would listen to me, Chris. when I keep Collierville in my dandy dozen rankings and they're 1-3 and people are calling me an idiot, how can you have a team that's 1-3 in your rankings? And well, because they're a really good team and their record is not emblematic of who they are. And that performance showed it. It's super interesting. The last 2 weeks they've won with a freshman at quarterback, Dominic Riccone, the coach Joe Riccone's son. Actually, entered the season as the third string quarterback, but he has played just lights out football in two games, two starts. He's completing two-thirds of his passes. He's got eight touchdown passes, no interceptions. And, you know, it really looks like they found something with him. And you know, I don't know when the starter, Braden Santibanez, is due back. He's a talented kid. He's committed to Iowa. You know, and I'm not going to say there's a quarterback controversy at Collierville or anything like that, but they really feel like, it seems like they found something with Dominic playing quarterback these last 2 weeks. They were, like you said, it was never close against a good Bartlett team. It was 42-7 at halftime, and they were just able to shut down everything Bartlett tried to do.
0: You heard it here first. If you're going to sports, call John before you go. That's very important.
1: I'm trying to tell these people, Chris.
0: Fair enough. And you know, I was also bringing this one to you this week because I'm interested to hear your feedback. There's only two teams that have even kept anything remotely close to Westview all year long. One was Mace, and now Lausanne. 42-24 is the final in this ball game, John. But I don't think it really speaks to what is going on. What is in the water in Memphis? Why are these two teams the only two teams that seem to be able to even, you know, stay in the ethosphere of Westview? They get it. As I said, it was a 42-24 ball game, but Lausanne played very well.
1: He did. And one thing that Lausanne has is athletes. They're really young in some key positions. They're extremely young in the secondary. They're extremely young on the offensive line, even though they're huge. They start four sophomores, and you know, they don't have the quarterback they planned on having due to you know, the TSSAA ruling Thomas Hefner ineligible. So you put Lawrence Britt back there to play quarterback, and he's doing well, but

0: And I mean, the hope is that this team will be ready for a good postseason run. And I think it's kind of trending in that direction because it's like you said, even though they lost, they still played well and they still showed some good things and they still learned and grew from the experience. And hopefully they will continue to do so.
1: You look at Mumford and lost the ball game. They were our number three team in in 5A in our computer poll this last week. Hadn't lost anybody all year long. And then boom, here comes Whitehaven off the top rope. 40-13, John. Whitehaven just getting better and better, it feels like.
0: Well, not just off the top rope, Chris, but like off the top rope with a chair or a 2x4 like Hacksaw Jim Duggan. I mean,
1: Or better yet, Jerry Lawler dropping the strap, right?
0: I mean, they just went in there and controlled that one from start to finish. And full credit to Whitehaven, like you say, they lost that first game of the year at Ensworth, but they won five in a row since. And really, I think they just out-physicaled Munford up front. Jordan Shelton, their quarterback, he only attempted five passes, but he ran for 200 yards and scored three touchdowns. And then they had another running back, Jerome Fields, who ran for 123 yards and a couple more touchdowns. So they just leaned on that big offensive line and were able to run the ball and control the clock. And the thing about Munford, Chris, that offense they have, it's super effective, but once you fall behind, it's not easy to catch up, with that single wing offense. And they fell behind, and maybe things snowballed a little bit. But and to full credit to Whitehaven's defense for shutting down that run game. That's something that nobody's really been able to do this year. So I agree, terrific victory for Whitehaven. They're playing some excellent football. They've got Southwind coming up in a couple of weeks, which is going to be huge for them. But and we'll see how things shake out with Whitehaven. But yeah, they're looking really, really good right now.
1: You may not know this about me, John, but I played small school high school football, and small school is my favorite thing when it comes to high school football. And I want to talk about one this week that makes a difference. You've got Fairleigh 3-0 in the district. You've got Memphis Business 3-1 in the district, and these two teams are facing off in what is ultimately a massive seeding matchup between the two of them. And I'm intrigued to see who shows up and who gets it done.
0: Yeah, I mean, Fairleigh with Coach Copeland, Frederick Copeland over there, they lost a lot of talent from the 2025 team, but they've regrouped and found a way to kind of keep that thing going. And full credit to Memphis Business Academy with Rashad Clayton, a talented young coach. So over there, they had some transfer losses, some graduation losses. Numbers are a little down, and then they went out to Munford that first game of the season, and they, I think it was like 70-7 or some, absurd score like that. But since then they didn't quit. They've regrouped, and now that they're in region play, they're playing some good football. And then you got to add Mason to that conversation as well with the talented team they have. They're 3-0 in the district as well, or the region, after beating a good Mitchell team last week in double overtime. So it's going to be really like it was last year. It's going to be really fun to see how Region 8-2A shakes out with some key games still left on the schedule.
1: Here's John Varlis of the Daily Memphian. Make sure you check him and the entire crew's work out over there. They do great work covering the greater Memphis area and high school athletics, among many other things, obviously, at the Daily Memphian. We appreciate him taking the time to join us. We're going to take a quick break, come back with more. 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
3: Here is our weather in Middle Tennessee. Tonight, patchy fog after 5 in the morning. Otherwise mostly clear. Low around 54. Northeast wind around 5 miles per hour, becoming calm. Tuesday, patchy fog before 7, then sunny, high, near 87. Tuesday night, mostly clear, low around 59. Wednesday, sunny, high near 92. 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
7: 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Don't forget the designated sober game plan. If you've been drinking, don't drive. Fans, don't let fans drive drunk. All right, Jacob, we've got a final segment of the show, and we always like to have kind of a fun topic to talk about. What are we doing this week?
8: I believe, Chris, you have come up with a tremendous idea for this week. We're going to go breaking it down East, Middle, and West Tennessee in each classification.
7: I think what we should start at, we'll start with 6A. We're going to start in the West and work our way backwards. But okay. Actually, it's not. If you think about it, it's left to right. It's actually how you're
8: reading. It is left to right. Yeah.
7: Backwards from region 8 to region 1. Numerical backwards. So.
8: Yeah. It was from Mountain City to Memphis in John Ward's words. So today it's going to be from Memphis to Mountain City.
7: Yeah. I think that's fair. All right. If I'm in Memphis, Whitehaven's playing great, but Southwind's still the team for me. Mm-hmm. Both of those two teams, I think you have to have, in my opinion, in your top 5 or 6, and in all of 6A. I just think both of those teams are really, really good. I think in the mid-state, it's Ravenwood, right? It's Riverdale and Oakland. Those mm-hmm. are my three there. Gallatin's really good. Lebanon's really good, but I don't see them winning it. Maybe I'm wrong. And then I think in East Tennessee, it's Maryville and kind of everybody else. You disagree or have any that you would add to that list?
8: I'm going Southwind. I am going to cheat a tiny bit. I'm going Antioch in the mid-state. Okay. I'm cheating because I'm going Oakland in East Tennessee, even though they are in Middle Tennessee. I'm going them because they go on the east side of the bracket. So that's how I'm cheating this one. But if I had to say East Tennessee, it is Maryville by a mile. Yeah. Cleveland's a good football team, and Maryville put it on them.
7: Yeah, I agree with that. In 5A, you know, Memphis Central 6-0, but I have a tough time seeing it. And the way Mumford lost a week ago, not sure. Kirkwood's had a great year, but I don't know. If I had to pick one in West Tennessee, it'd still be Mumford right now, just because they've proven the most over time. Beach and 5A in the mid-state, and then Nolensville and Page. I honestly think for me, this is a little bit heavy towards the east. I think Powell, Knox Central, and Sevier County are probably 1, 2, and 3 in my book in the state of Tennessee in 5A. Thoughts?
8: I like Munford still. I know what happened this past week, but that would be my pick not only from West Tennessee, but my pick at the moment to make it all the way to the state championship game. I like the way Nolensville's playing in the mid-state. I like the way Beach is playing. Page still has a lot to prove. And then I'm with you. Sevier County, the way that last week went for them, you got to put Powell just a tiny step ahead of them. But I think Sevier County is still going to be in the quarterfinals, and we're going to be talking about a really important playoff game for them.
7: Me too. I do too. And 4A, the western part of it for me right now, Lexington looks great, but I'm picking Crockett County. I think Crockett County, the way they're playing right now, is pretty impressive. And then I think in the mid-state in 4A, it's Pearl Cone, Springfield, and maybe Liberty Creek. I don't know. I guess we'll know more about Liberty Creek this week. They play Springfield. And in 4A, Region 4, and on the other side, White County right now looks great. Loudoun's had a wonderful year, but it's Alcoa and Greenville, and then kind of everybody else drops a little bit from there for me.
8: My 4A question, is this the year that somebody finally beats Alcoa before a state championship game?
7: No.
8: This Greenville team, we'd heard before the – I'm just going to say this, Chris. We'd heard Greenville had a lot of talent before the year started, and they have done nothing but prove a very talented football team all year.
7: Smoked is what happened to them in last year in the playoffs, Alcoa. And
8: we'll just see. This is a different year.
7: I think it could be a good game, but I just don't see him beating Alcoa. That's my
8: all
7: decision.
8: Right.
7: Over in Class 3A, nobody out west, outside of Westview, rings any bells for me in any way, shape, or form. And quite frankly, despite the fact Forest is 6-0, there's nothing there. To me, Meigs County and Tyner are the two teams in the eastern half of the bracket that I'm looking the most at. And I think Tyner and Meigs County are the two best teams over there.
8: I am intrigued by Forest because of Quincy Mitchell, one of the best running backs in the state. But you are correct. That's going to be a tough road for them.
7: Huntington, East Robertson, East Nashville, three teams on the western side of the bracket that I would consider to be really, really good football teams in 2A. I think Adamsville is probably up there as well, but I don't put them in that same category. Gordonsville on the eastern half of the bracket, Marion County. Those are two really good football teams and would probably be the two that I would put as two to watch on the eastern side.
8: No disagreements from me on any of that. I just would emphatically talk about East Nashville being one of the best three-loss teams in the state.
7: Yep. There's something about Huntington, man. They look really, really good to me right now. On the western side of Class 1A, I think there's Humboldt 6-0 on the year. They've looked really good here in the early going. It's a program that's had success in the past, but I don't know that I just put them head and shoulders above some of the other teams that are going to be out there, especially on that eastern side. And to me, there's nobody better on the western side than McKenzie. It's kind of McKenzie and everybody else. As a matter of fact, I have McKenzie as the number two team in the state and Class 1A. Some other teams have had really good years. On the eastern side, you look at Coalfield and the year they're having. Greenback 6-0. Have a great year out there. Jellicoe's undefeated, but they ain't South Pittsburgh. Give me South Pitt and McKenzie back playing the state championship game. We got to get out of here, and we're going to come back next week, same time, same place, do it all again. Thanks all of you guys for listening. We really do appreciate it. Thanks to all of our stations for having us, and thanks to all of our sports writers, editors, and the like for joining us this week as well. Until next week, you've been listening to Tennessee Prep Weekly, brought to you by the Tennessee Highway Safety Office here on our state line.
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